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3: That's called a winning streak. It has happened before.
2: Mariners looking for three in a row against the Astros in this four-game series. They have been dominating Houston since the second half of last year, by the way. Bryce Miller on the mound tonight. First start of 2026, activated off the IL today. M's get the win 10-2 over the Astros last night. Now a game under 500. What else? Schedule comes out tomorrow in the National Football League. We got leaks. We got leaks everywhere. Packers-Rams on Wednesday night, Thanksgiving Eve. At 5 o'clock, nine international games announced today, including the Niners playing a second one. They already got the Rams in Sydney in Week 1. Now they have the Vikings in Mexico City in Week 11. Multiple reports, the Seahawks are going to play the Patriots in the season opener in Week number 1. And how about this? Bud Clark, Seahawks safety at TCU, 4 years, $7.8 million with a $2.2 million signing bonus. We got Sounders tonight, 6 p.m., pregame 6:30 kickoff with San Jose from Lumen right here on 93.3 KJR FM.
1: 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There's a Ram near you. Now with Softy and Dick, here's Larry Stone.
2: All right, we're back at Jimmy's. Hugh Millen in for Dick. Jackson back in the studio. Larry Stone joining us right now, courtesy of our friends at the Ram. And, Larry, we got the Mariners winning last night against the Astros. We got all kinds of stuff happening in the NFL. NCAA football looking to go to a potentially 24-team tournament. NCAA tournament expanding, but never mind all that nonsense. What we want to know, what we need to know, did you or did you not get control of your Twitter account since you were hacked a week ago?
4: Hacked during your show, Softy.
2: Yeah, I know.
4: I did not. I have not. I am a prisoner of the hacker. It is so frustrating. I can't even begin to tell you. Do you remember in Naked Gun when Enrico Palazzo is tied up on that table and he has to watch the Frank Drebin sing the national anthem with
2: yes
4: with his name under it? That's the way I feel. I'm watching somebody else tweet out stuff under my name crypto and selling a Chevy, and then they're also DMing all my contacts and inducing them to click on a scam link that which is how I got into that mess in the first place. I stupidly fell for a scam. I clicked on a bad link, and yep. they ended up stealing my account. And Twitter has been no help whatsoever. You know, I've sent out 4 forms to their support people and keep getting just an automated response. So I'm kind of at wit's end to reclaim my account. And
2: it does suck. It does suck how these social media companies offer no customer support whatsoever. But here's what we're going to do. We're going to take advantage of our massive, massive audience right now. Somebody out there, somebody, and maybe Hugh, you know somebody as well with all your buddies that you know and your guys you run with. Somebody out there listening right now has to know somebody over at Twitter. You know Elon Musk? Maybe somebody knows Elon directly. Somebody listening, shoot me an email, softykjr@gmail.com, and let us know how the hell Larry can get his freaking Twitter account back, right? All the problems we have in the world, homelessness, traffic, the budget deficit in Seattle, child's play compared to getting Larry Stone's Twitter account reinstated, all right? So shoot us an email if you know anybody who can help out our pal Larry Stone, because he needs it big time.
4: I appreciate that. I will say that a friend did give me a name of a contact there that has me semi-hopeful of him being able to get me through this, and I have made contact with him. So far, it hasn't advanced too far, but he at least did acknowledge me, which is more than I got from anybody else.
5: Right.
4: So that's my most optimistic path right now.
5: And Larry, by way of PSA, to help everybody, the one thing, it's the old, just be suspicious of all links.
2: Yes.
5: That you don't know about. Is that basically it? Yeah.
4: Yeah, and if you get DM'd by me, somebody purporting to be me, asking you to vote in a poll for do not click on it, which is what happened to me. Somebody said, "Hey, I need your vote. It's a national contest to host a podcast."
2: Yes,
4: and it was a name I knew. And
2: Larry, here's the thing. Here's the thing. When you got hacked, Jackson can confirm this. The minute you got hacked, I went on the air and told Jackson and Dick I had a guy, Chip Brown, who works for 247 that covers the Texas Longhorns, and he sent me a message saying he was a part of this like podcast contest, and then Jackson told me it was the same freaking scam. So I called him. I said,
4: "Dude,
2: that's
4: the scam that got me. Yeah.
2: Did you just send me a link to vote in some podcast?" He says, "No." I said, "Okay, thank God I called you, for God's sake."
5: Wow.
2: So exactly, just like you said, you see a link from somebody, don't click on it. Call the guy first. But hey, before we run out of time here, Mariners get the win last night. Cal Raleigh takes a shower in full uniform after Monday's game at the urging of Logan Gilbert, and it worked. And it worked, man. Do you remember anybody doing something like that in all the baseball that you've covered in your life?
4: I don't remember anything like that. I've heard of people like burning their bats in a slump, or even one guy. I wrote a whole story on superstitions once, and a guy once burned his glove after he made three errors. I've never heard
5: the glove
4: of
5: deserved it. Yeah,
4: taking...
5: yeah, that sounds very rational to me.
4: But it worked. I guess it worked. You know, we'll see. But I thought it's the game before where he lined out in his last at bat. I thought that was kind of a turning point for him. It was the first time he'd made solid contact in a while. And then yesterday he had one line drive out and then the two hits. And we'll see if that propels him. But, I mean, he looked for 2 weeks, he looked lost at the plate. And, you know, I don't know if it was a physical or a mental thing. I've got to think that it's a physical thing rather. You know, I think he was hurting more than he let on, and maybe they should have put him on the IL. But when you have an oblique as a hitter, that's a tough injury, and he just got completely off kilter. And it got dire there for a while.
5: Well, from the left side of the plate, he just reached out and pulled a ball on the outside frame of the home plate, and so that probably was a difficult hit, but. Let me ask you, in those situations, I would imagine that when you've got a guy as popular as Cal, and, you know, people kind of know about it, in a way, you know, the guy's such a good dude that the aggregate, the collective, like, you know, pull over the team is probably felt more when you've got a guy as likable as Cal. I'm making an assumption there that Cal's at that elite level of likability. All signs point to that. But what about that idea of just, you know, the guys in the clubhouse love him so much that they're hurting even more?
4: I think there's a lot to that, Hugh. I mean, in the post-game interviews yesterday, Wu referred to him as the team captain, you know, as our captain. And it's not a post that's been – it's not like Derek Jeter with the C on his uniform. It's informal. But I think most people would regard him as kind of the leader of that team. And I think you could see in the outpouring of joy when he got that hit. And, the reception he got when he got back to the dugout, what he means to that team. And I think everyone was feeling the pain along with him. And I mean, not only that, but the team was feeling, beyond the emotional part, they need him. And you know, he was coming up in situations where the game was on the line and he wasn't coming through. You look back at last year and he came through time and time again. So when you lose that, I think that's a huge reason why this team is, you know, right at 500, is that their superstar hasn't been performing like a superstar right now.
2: Yeah. Well, Larry Stone's with us, and yeah, you're right. That hug by J.P. Crawford that he gave him outside the dugout, that was like the guy just found out him and his wife are having a baby. Come over and give me a big hug, big fella. Get in here for the real thing, right? It was it was unbelievable how emotional they were. But Larry Stone with us, and Larry, they're going to go to a six-man rotation for now. Bryce Miller's pitching tonight. What do you make of this approach by the Mariners, at least temporarily?
4: Yeah, I think they're just kicking the can down the road, really. You know, there's a tough decision that's going to have to be made, and they just kind of delayed it, and they were able to do that because there's not a day off. So, you know, pitching on 5 days rest, which you do in a six-man rotation, is not unusual. You do that when there's a day off. But when you have a day, also have a day off, and you're pitching on 6 days rest once a week, that's, you just can't do that. So at the point when they start to have days off, which is next week, they're going to have to decide. And you know, DePoto's on record with Divish and Jude as saying that no one's going to the minors, so you don't have to worry about Hancock being sent down, and no one's going to the bullpen, which I'd put an asterisk on that one, because if the solution seems to be to piggyback Miller and Castillo. You know, one starts and goes three innings, four innings. The other one goes the next three innings. To me, that's a recipe for disaster. You know, it could work, but you know, it's also rife with potential complications. So, you know, I think a lot will depend on what Castillo does tomorrow. If he has another clunker, I don't know how you can't do something with him. You know, a lot will depend also on how Miller does tonight. So if one is great and one isn't, that could lead to, you know, a different solution. But I don't like the idea of the piggyback. I think it would be better served for the team to have one of them go to the bullpen.
5: Okay. So you've described the situation well, accurately. Now, feet to your fire. Yeah. There, Larry. Mm-hmm. You're making the decision. How do you play this out? Who's going to the bullpen? How are you going to handle this?
4: Yeah, I want to see how Miller looks. I mean, he pitched to a 5.68 ERA last year. He was not good last year. He was great in the postseason in three games against the Tigers and the Blue Jays. And he looked good in spring training, but he's coming off a down year, an injury-laden year, and already he's had an injury this year. So, but if he pitches well and Castillo doesn't, I mean, I think Castillo's got to be the one to go to the bullpen to try and figure things out. Or, you know, the phantom IL we've talked about in the past, and maybe it's not phantom. Maybe there is something wrong with him that explains his issues, but I don't think that's the case. And it's hard, you know, phantom IL sounds good, but as we discussed a couple of weeks ago, you know, there's rules governing putting someone on the IL. You can't just make something up.
5: So Larry, that's a reason.
4: I would lean towards Castillo.
5: Castillo, yeah. Okay, all right. Well, if you had to make the decision now, because we're not going to hear from you for another week, so not knowing how Miller's going to pitch tonight, if you have to make the decision now, put it into semi-permanent ink, what's your decision based on what you know right now?
4: Well, probably Castillo, because he's putting him in too deep a hole start after start, you know, down 3-0, okay. Down 4-0, and, you know, you can't have that every 5 days, every 6 days. You know, I don't think I'm not writing off his whole season, but right now he's just not good. And I think Miller has more potential to be the kind of starter that he was 2 years ago, when for the last 6 weeks of the season he was maybe the best pitcher in the American League.
2: Yeah. Well, for the record, Bill Krueger agrees with you. Not that you need Bill Krueger's affirmation, but he agrees with you that one of those guys should be in the bullpen. And they got injuries right now, right? And there's certainly a need for one of those two guys, so it makes sense. But Larry Stone's with us. Larry, let me shift topics from baseball to football. There's reports out the Seahawks are going to open up against the Patriots in week one of the NFL season, be the first Super Bowl rematch we've had in week one since 2016, when, by the way, the Denver Carolina game was also in San Francisco at Levi's Stadium in Super Bowl 50, and they had a rematch in week one. But what do you make of the idea of seeing the Patriots in week one?
4: Well, I'm surprised. I don't know what you guys think. I mean, everybody thought that because of the Vrabel situation that the NFL wouldn't want the focus to be on, which it will be. There'll be a lot of talk about that, and I thought that was a reasonable theory, and I thought it was going to be the Bears, but apparently they don't care enough about that. The juiciness of a Super Bowl rematch kind of superseded that. So I mean, it's probably the best matchup if you take the Vrabel situation out of it. I mean, a Super Bowl rematch to start the season is very enticing. So.

0: They just want to be reporters and cover the team in the vast majority of cases. So I think it's very unfortunate in that regard, and I think it's going to set back the cause a little bit. You know, I think Dave and I talked about this a few weeks ago. It's a murky the insider reporter position. You know, you've got to be good at it. You've got to make relationships. I mean, you know, Schefter and Jake Glazer with his you know, his I didn't know about this, but apparently at the meetings they have each year, he holds a party with all, you know, all the coaches that he sponsors, and you know, he's an insider, and he has cozy relationships with all the, with a lot of the players and the coaches. You know, Rossini went over a line, but there's definitely give and take with the insider position when you're, you know, trying to get scoops and things. And you know Adam Schefter sending the question or sending a copy of a story to the Commanders and you know, allowing them an advance read, you know, that goes over a line too. So
1: yep.
0: I mean, you know, it's a really murky thing, and but you know, there's no question that what Rossini did was untenable, and she and she'll probably never work again in at least in the reporting position.
1: Larry Stone again with us. Larry, before you go, news in the college basketball world, the NCAA tournament expanding to 76 teams for next year. I think we all remember when it was 32, right? Hell, you may remember when it was 16, for God's sakes. I don't know. But and now the college football playoff, they're talking about going to 24. What's your thought on all this about just continually adding seemingly every decade or so more and more teams to the party?
0: Well, first of all, I remember when they cut the bottom out of the peach basket. I thought that was a big advancement for the sport. But instead of having to get the ball out after every made basket.
2: Yep.
0: You know, the 64-team tournament was as close to perfection as I think there was in college sports on every level. And, you know, 68. So, you know, we learned to live with it, and we'll learn to live with this too. But I just, if it ain't broke, don't fix it. It's a money grab. I'm not the first person to say that, but there's no question about it. It's a chance for more revenue, more teams in. Coaches love it because their job security is based on making the tournament, and now there's going to be more teams making the tournament. But will it enhance the anything for the viewer other than the fans of those few teams, the extra teams? I don't think so. I think everybody loved the way it was. And, right. You know, I would have liked to have seen it stay where it was.
1: Yeah, got it. Hey, Larry, great stuff. We'll let you go. Appreciate this as always. And if I hear anything from anybody willing to help with the Twitter account recovery, we'll pass it along ASAP, all right?
0: That's awesome. Nothing new happened during the course of this interview, did it? Like,
1: yeah, I just got a tweet from you about some hotel in Cairo that you're looking to promote. What the hell's going on here, man? Jeez, Larry. The crypto stuff was weird enough. This is getting crazy. No, nothing. Yeah. Nothing since we started talking, but we're going to track somebody down that can fix this for you because it's maddening, man.
0: All right.
1: I get it, buddy. We're on it.
0: Okay. All right. Thanks.
1: All right, man. You bet. Larry Stone with us, Larry. On the air. You know what's funny, Hugh, is he's talking about the peach basket thing, kind of having some fun there. It's like, well, duh, right? Like when they first did the whole peach basket thing in the 1890s, how long did it take them to figure out, you know what, guys, why don't we just cut the bottom out? I mean, really? Like seriously? I mean, people back then I know were not as advanced as we are now, but how smart you got to be to just cut the freaking bottom out.
3: I think it was, you know, it was like 1-0 or something. You know, I mean, they were just, it was just PE kids, right? And there's no backboard, right?
1: Right.
3: But here's something, you know, at Roosevelt High School, they had an upper gym. So I kind of, you know, built in 1920. There's an upper track around the gym.
1: Yeah.
3: And from my understanding with Naismith, that happened to be right at 10 feet.
1: Right.
3: Imagine if they had, if that track was 12 feet.
1: Right.
3: Or 11 and a half, what have you. I mean, think of what 10 feet is to our game. The ability that you can dunk on a

0: on a pretty regular basis, but not every possession.
1: Right.
0: Like the dunk frequency is exactly the way it is because that peach basket was nailed originally at 10 feet. That just blows my mind.
1: Well, like, first
0: it could have been 9 or it could have been 12.
1: Yeah. You brought up the track around the gym, by the way, at Roosevelt. We had the same thing at the JCC on Mercer Island. When they put it in, I thought it was the greatest freaking thing of all time. You can play basketball and go upstairs and run around a track. This is great. And I'm looking up right now on Google. According to Google AI, the game of basketball was invented in 1891, and the standard practice of cutting the bottom out of the peach basket did not take place for 15 years. 1906, it took these idiots 15 years to figure out, let's cut the bottom out. Well, I want to come back to you and ask you your thoughts as well on expanding the college football tournament, because this is picking up some steam, this whole 24-team idea. Get to that next on 93.3 KJRFM.
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1: 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Jackson Felt's going to hop on from Lumen across the street before the Sounders-San Jose game in a matter of minutes here. Kickoff at 6:30, pregame at 6. Hugh, I want to try to stuff in here in the next 9 minutes a couple of college football topics. You may have seen Steve Sarkisian, yeah. Lane Kiffin tag-teaming to go up against Ole Miss in the last couple of days. We'll get to that in a minute. There's also seemingly now a lot of momentum and a lot of conversation about a 24-team college football playoff. The commissioner of the ACC, came out today and said the reason why we're not going to have a 2014 playoff is because ESPN doesn't want it. Jim Phillips is the commissioner of the ACC and basically is admitting that ESPN is the ultimate authority. TV is the ultimate authority on this, and they don't want a 2014 playoff. Well, your old buddy, my old pal, one of my favorite coaches of all time, Mario Cristobal, who recruited and coached your son at Oregon, put me in a headlock at Pac-12 Media Day about 5 years ago, had this to say today about the idea of a 2014 playoff. Check it out.
0: Move everything up. That's all. Just finish as early as possible in January so that there's time for you to put together a team. Like, you know, we don't complain about being able to have an opportunity to play in a game, you know, of that caliber. But, man, the portal had already been sucked dry. And you had to scramble to figure out which one of your guys are going in and which what's actually left out there that you're willing to go after while still trying to, you know, hold together for that final game. So, yeah, just move everything up. That's all. Have one bye week and let's roll. I'm not for the 2014 thing. I think that's just a lot. Like, why play a regular season then? You know, like, I don't. And I'm certainly not for automatic, like, bids. Hey, this conference gets it. Like, why? You know, like, that's never like football. It's not a beauty pageant. Okay. It's not a beauty contest. It's competition. Go win on the field. The guys that deserve it, get in and figure it out from there. So I have zero answers for you, brother. I wish I did.
2: It sounds like you do. 1 through 12 straight ranks, 12 best teams, lace them up.
0: I like that. I do like that a lot. I do.
2: Yeah.
0: No, you solved it for us right there on the spot.
1: All right, well, Big Mario, who's now the coach at Miami, played for the national championship, lost to Indiana, says no to a 2014 playoff. What is the point of having a regular season if we're just going to have 24 teams play for the title? Your thoughts?
4: Yeah, I agree with him more than I disagree. I mean, you did hear the sounds of a head coach from the ACC who's not obviously in the SEC or the Big Ten.
1: Right.
4: And so he added a commentary about the perceived preferences that we would expect the SEC and the Big Ten, and which have already been discussed and lobbied for, and he recognized the ACC is no better than the third horse in that race. But I don't want 24 at all. I mean, I think that we can establish a few facts about the discussion to shape the discussion. Number one, the more teams you add, you're likely to add more revenue.
1: Right.
4: I'm surprised that ESPN, I'd like to know the details why they say they don't want it. I'd like to see what they object to, because they certainly are not objecting to more money.
1: Right.
4: Right.
1: Right.
4: Maybe it's the bowl games, the New Year's Day bowls, and they feel like they're going to lose money in that regard. But the answer to all your questions is always money. So
1: no
4: I'd
1: doubt.
4: Like to know where it plays out for ESPN. But again, assuming revenue goes up, and also the more teams you add, the more interest that you create around the fringe teams, the
1: 100%.
4: Teams that are right, 100%. That yes. that are
1: baseball
4: gonna be,
1: playoffs, wild card. What's that done out, for the game?
4: Yeah,
1: unbelievable.
4: Right.
1: Right.
4: But here's what you also must stipulate: the more teams you go to, the less drama that you have for the best teams.
1: Right.
4: That is inarguable. So to me, are you willing? Is it worth the cost to raise revenue and to raise more interest around the fringe teams, right? Teams 20 through 28, you know, 16 through 30, whatever the numbers be. But then there's no drama for the Ohio States, no
1: sure.
4: drama for Georgia, no,
1: sure.
4: none ever, because they're getting in every year. Like, so to me, it's not worth that cost. I want to keep it down. You know, I'd be somewhere, you know, 8 was fine with me. I think 12 is great.
1: Yeah.
4: 16 yeah. would be the max for me as a fan.
1: Yeah, 16 would be good for me. I mean, you know, I'm trying to just in my mind's eye think about, like, nobody has a problem with 14 of 32 teams in the NFL playing for a championship, which is almost half the damn league makes the playoffs. But we have a problem with 24 of 120 whatever teams in Division I in the FBS playing for a championship. Nobody has a problem with 16 out of 30 in the NBA, and nobody has a problem with 16 out of 32 in the NHL. But it's not really about the percentage for me of the teams that play the sport. It's what does the tournament look like? What does it feel like? And the more teams that you add, especially in football, where you're only allowed to play one game a week, it absolutely waters it down, and I want it to feel like an accomplishment. I still think making the college football playoff should be an accomplishment. And an 8-4 team on the end of the top 25 that sneaks in to make the college football playoff, that doesn't feel like something to me that should be rewarded, Hugh.
4: Yeah, I agree with you. I don't want to be anything beyond 16, and I probably would prefer to keep it at 12, although I think last year you could argue that the correct number would have been about 15. So it gets down to, if you go back to, it wasn't long ago, I mean, think of the BCS. BCS was considered progress with two teams. And for those who were against the playoff, they said, well, the regular season game is a playoff.
1: Yep. Yep.
4: The entire year is a playoff because one loss is so punitive.
1: Yes.
4: Right? And so, at any event, I don't want to just to let the pendulum swing way to the other side. I think that was obviously too little, but I don't want it to swing all the way to the other side that our 10 best teams have no drama because you know they're getting in. And
1: yeah,
4: they can absorb. They can absorb three losses before they start getting nervous.
1: Too much, too fast. Hey, quickly, we're going to cut you loose. We're going to do a quick preview with Jackson across the street at Lumen. But you saw this Steve Sarkisian and Lane Kiffin coming together to both kind of rip Ole Miss a little bit. I mean, Kiffin's at LSU now, Sark at Texas, and Sark is taking shots at Ole Miss's academic standards and, talking about how they offer basket weaving classes at Ole Miss. And at Texas, we do things a little bit different here. Kiffin coming out and saying that, it's hard to recruit to Ole Miss because of the perception of the Confederate South and a lack of diversity in Oxford compared to Baton Rouge. It's just kind of random, like two guys that have known each other forever who worked at USC, right, for Pete. And Kiffin and Sark are just kind of coming together to jump on Ole Miss. What the hell?
4: Yeah, well, I feel like this deserves a 20-minute segment. But
1: I know it does. I know it does. Bad news for you, we have 2 minutes, by the way.
4: No, I understand.
1: You can do it. I know you can do it.
4: Well, look, okay, why would it deserve? I mean, when you're talking about that whole issue of Lane Kiffin coming out and talking about Mississippi, first of all, Texas, that is true. The University of Texas is a much more accomplished academic institution than Mississippi, hard stop. But when you start talking about Mississippi, who was your employer, and you talk about whether it's the rebel flag or the song Dixie or what have you, you're getting into a really intriguing and multi-layered society question about the entire antebellum South, and what, if anything, is there any part of history that can all their culture that can at all be celebrated, or does the entire history, is that to be stricken because of slavery? Now, all decent people know that the worst blight on our record, and nothing is one tenth of it, one hundredth of it, is slavery. But guess what? In the 6,000 years of mankind on all millennia, all centuries, all continents, the fact is for 5,800 of the 6,000 years, the strong have conquered the weak and enslaved them. And I would venture to say that everybody who's listening in your bloodline, you have slaves somewhere in your bloodline, or at the very least serfs. Doesn't matter if your blood is European or somewhere. And So are we going to just say all of history and all of culture is to be completely ignored prior to the abolishment of slavery? I don't know. I don't know the answer. I think that it's a fascinating topic because you've got there are some elements of the antebellum society that people say, hey, can we at all celebrate anything from our culture while simultaneously acknowledging the moral crime against humanity that was perpetrated in that same culture. I don't know. I think it's a fascinating topic. But for Lane Kiffin to throw that kind of a spark on that,
1: right.
4: He, the former coach, and to drag this up, seems like the wrong guy to do it.
1: No question. All right, Huey, great stuff. Appreciate this, man. And next time we talk, we will know the entire Seahawks schedule. We'll get your thoughts on that Friday. All right, buddy? Appreciate it, pal.
4: Rock and roll. Hammer down.
1: All right, man. You bet. Hugh Millen, good stuff from Huey. We'll get a break. Jackson Feltz is across the street at Lumen with a preview of tonight's big match with the best team in the MLS in San Jose. Get to that coming up on 93.3 KJRFM.
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16: From the Fox 13 Weather Center, I'm Chief Meteorologist Brian McMillan. We'll be looking at a drier evening tonight with temperatures dropping down to 49 degrees. Tomorrow will be similar temperature-wise with a dry morning and showers in the afternoon. Highs will be around 61.
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1: All right, we are going to head to Lumen Field in a second. Sounder San Jose coming up pregame at 6, kickoff at 6:30 with the studio host of the year in the MLS, Jackson Felt, standing by. Jackson, you want to jump on the air and be a part of this? I am hearing a little bit of breaking news regarding the Seahawks schedule coming out tomorrow.
20: Ooh.
1: That we are playing the Rams on Christmas Day in Seattle.
20: Well, that's that? Just a perfect celebration for presents.
1: L.A. Rams on Christmas Day in Seattle at 5:15 p.m. Imagine waking up and having your Christmas breakfast, opening up your presents, playing with your toys for a couple hours, and then heading out and watching the Hawks and Rams at Lumen Field on December 25th. That is big news, man, right there. So we'll keep an eye on this. But, again, I'm hearing the Seahawks are going to play the Rams on Christmas Day this year in Seattle. Can also confirm that the story that was broken today about the Patriots is accurate. They're going to open the year against New England on the 9th of September. But, hey, we're not worried about that right now. We're worried about the Sounders, Jackson, taking on the best team in the MLS in San Jose. This is a big one tonight, huh?
20: This is a big one, Softy, but I tell you what, it's just dancing through my head right now is Christmas time, a Friday night, Seahawks kicking the Rams' ass in this building, and we then get Saturday and Sunday to just celebrate a hopeful Seahawks win. I love that, but we got soccer here tonight at Lumen. This should be a fun one against the best team in all of MLS.
1: Yeah, well, what's important tonight, right? I mean, this is a big measuring stick for these guys to kind of prove how far they've come, where they are, what they're doing, where they're going. What do we need to see? What is Brian Schmetzer looking for tonight, you think?
20: He needs to see offense, man. I mean, you guys talked with Brian on Tuesday about it and yesterday, and it's the element where this team just needs to find more offense, man. I mean, you got Danny Mazowski, who came off the bench and scored last weekend against San Diego, but we need Jordan, we need Danny, we need forwards to actually, score multi-goal games. You need Paul Rothrock to not, you know, it's great that he leads the team in goals, but we need the forwards to step up and be goal scorers. There's a difference between a forward and a goal scorer. We need goal scorers, right. and they need more, a lot more of that. It is interesting, Softy, because you talk about the measuring stick against San Jose. They are the best team in the league. They are very, very hurt, and they're pretty much rotating because it's a midweek game on the road for them. They're pretty much rotating, from what I understand, the entire team. So we are not seeing the best San Jose team tonight.
1: Yeah, well, you talked about this earlier in the week. We talked to Brian about this, three games in 8 days. Like, what does that mean? What does that mean for their rotation? What does it mean for their strategy? Is it just balls to the wall? Like, we don't see stories like this often in, like, the NFL, for example, but we're seeing it right now in the MLS. What does that mean?
20: Yeah, so for these two, today against San Jose and then Saturday against the LA Galaxy, what it means is you're going to have to make choices. So a lot of your normal starters, your Jackson Reagan, Alex Roldan on the back line, and Nuhu, Christian Roldan, Snyder Brunel, that's kind of your entire, you know, core of the defense. You're probably going to need to rotate a bunch, if not all of them, between tonight and then Saturday against the Galaxy. So if Brian decides, you know what, shoot, I know San Jose's injured, I know they're rotated, I'm going to go for the win tonight and start right. all my best guys tonight, then it means you're looking at potentially a rotated squad on Saturday against the Galaxy, so you're going to give a bunch of those young kids the opportunity to go out. But I don't think you can start a lot of these guys three games in 8 days. That just doesn't happen.
1: Yeah. Well, what's the atmosphere going to be like tonight? We're down here at Jimmy's. We're seeing a bunch of people walking by to head to Lumen Field right now for a game that kicks off in 40 minutes. But packed house, what's the vibe going to be like tonight, you think?
20: Yeah, it'll be an okay vibe. I think the interesting thing is looking at right now the corner, the northeast corner of Lumen, where a bunch of San Jose fans have already come in and got themselves situated just next to the Hawk's Nest. San Jose, Seattle have a long, long, I guess, rivalry. It's kind of light rivalry, but there's a Heritage Cup. There's a whole thing that goes with these two teams playing, and certainly, as I see it over, there's a good amount of San Jose fans already situated themselves in this building.
1: Right. All right, man. Go get them. Have fun tonight, and we won't talk tomorrow because you'll be on the air for Ian with Andrews from noon to 3, so enjoy it and bring home a win or don't come home at all. All right, pal?
20: Oh, gosh. I'm going to enjoy tomorrow so much. See you, Salty.
1: I see you, man. Jackson Feltz is over there at Lumen Field before tonight's Sounders game with San Jose. We got the kickoff for you. Pregame at 6, kickoff at 6:30 tonight right here on 93.3 KJRFM. And Travis Moger, the Ogre, back in the studio again. We're hearing that the Seahawks are going to play the Rams on Christmas Day in Seattle. I'm trying to remember, and Travis, maybe you know off the top of your head, the last time the Seahawks played a game on Christmas. I know they've played plenty of Thanksgiving games before, but I don't know if they've ever played on Christmas Day. Well, and that is awesome.
0: I am stoked for that. That is the best Christmas yeah. present you can ask for.
1: Yeah.
0: But I'm a Jew, so I don't really have a lot of Christmas memories.
1: Well, my memories are eating Chinese food and going to a movie.
0: Exactly.
1: I mean, that's what we did growing up. But now I'm married to a Lutheran gal, so I get the best of both worlds. But I'm totally with you. And by the way, they have never played a regular season game ever on Christmas Day. So not only am I hearing that the Hawks are playing the Rams on Christmas Day, I'm also hearing they may have as many as 6 national TV games this year. And I think the limit is 7, and I'm being told that they might play 6 of them this year, including potentially 3 in a row at some point during the season. So keep an eye on that. We're going to have the entire NFL schedule coming out tomorrow. We'll confirm all this stuff. All the leaks are coming out, a bunch of reports that I can now confirm that said the Hawks are going to open up with the Patriots in game number 1. The league announcing their 9-game international slate today, and the Hawks are not on it, which is fine by me. All right, that's it for us. We're going to say goodbye. Jackson Feltz will take over officially from Lumen Field. Sounders and San Jose kickoff at 6:30 on 93.3 KJRFM.
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2: Well, after back-to-back draws, your now fourth-place Seattle Sounders are looking to get back in the win column tonight against the top team in all of MLS, the San Jose Earthquakes. And we are in the middle of this packed three-game and eight-day stretch for the Rave Green, all here at Lumen Field. Welcome to the Sounders FC pre-match show presented by Providence Swedish, official healthcare partner of Seattle Sounders FC. We'll also mention that tonight's match is presented by Michelob Ultra, the superior game meets superior taste. Grab a Michelob Ultra, the superior light beer, as you cheer your team on. 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Jackson Feltz inside the booth here in Lumen Field alongside the player Kellen Rowe and the coach Pete Fewing. We are counting it down to kickoff for the next 40 minutes. And then Danny Jackson, Steve Zakawani will have the call for Sounders and San Jose Earthquakes. Gentlemen, as we always do, we take a moment and look back for the Sounders. As I mentioned, Kellen, two straight draws for Seattle. The San Diego one, though, feels just a slightly bit different, though, than the Kansas City draw a week prior.
10: Yeah, it doesn't hurt as much, right? Kansas City, you expect to walk in there and almost walk out with a result, right? They obviously had a mistake there to have the goal, but, you know, I think the biggest word right here is undefeated. Mm. Right? Undefeated in a long stretch of 21 games, that's incredible. Now, it's not the results that you want. You want to go get those 3 points, but if you can continue to be on a positive and getting points, which is that 1 point on a draw, later down the season, you're going to realize, ooh, okay, yeah, I probably could have had 3 points, but that 1 point is probably going to push you up at least into a playoff spot, but for us, I believe, into a better playoff spot, into a better seeding.
13: One thing I like is that we didn't drop too much down the table with those ties. When I walked into the booth today, we were in fourth place. Right now, we have dropped to fifth place, but the ties are, I think, both. Brian Schmetzer said it. This is the MLS, right? Any team on any day. I mean, if you looked at the teams on paper, which we all do before a game, and you see their record, you see their goal differential, you see how much they're struggling, you're thinking, okay, we're going to walk out with a win. One felt to me like a bit of a loss, and one felt like a legitimate tie. So we come into this game tonight with those two in mind, knowing that we only got a couple more games after this before a World Cup break, right? So we're going to have to make sure, take advantage. And now, you know, right now, we've got two games in hand on San Jose. They're top of the table. This is a really good chance to get after them. Having said that, when we played at San Jose, we came away with a 1-0 win. It's their only loss this season for San Jose. Brian Schmetzer said we snuck out on that one, right?
10: I mean, when you talk about these two teams, though, especially with coaches like Bruce Arena and Brian Schmetzer, right? They find a way to win.
13: Yep.
10: Everyone doubted San Jose the season they've had in the past year and a half, and they think, okay. And then all of a sudden, the Bruce Arena effect, the two-year Bruce Arena effect. He comes in the first year, he changes some things up. The second year, you see him do well. He did it in New England. He's doing it again here. Obviously, his time in the Galaxy proves that he was one of the best coaches in the MLS. And now you have DC before that. But yep. You're going against a guy in Brian Schmetzer who could also change and play five teenagers and come out with a 1-0 win in Austin.
13: Right?
10: So these two battling it out of having ways to finding the right guys and putting them in the right positions, giving them the right motivation to go out and win a game on the road in tough situations. It's going to be a fun matchup to see these two coaching styles against each other.
2: We'll talk a little bit more about San Jose coming up in our next segment of the pre-match show. We're also going to hear from the Sounders' leading goal scorer, Paul Rothrock. Had the chance to sit down with him in the locker room after that draw in San Diego. We talked about the contract negotiations that he was having with San Jose in the offseason. And he says flat out that he's out to show San Jose that they should have done more to sign him. You'll like to hear that. You'll hear that coming up later in the pre-match show. We'll also get to keys to the match, players to watch, a lot here to get to. But for tonight and for what the Sounders are doing tactically, Pete, what is Brian doing with his Delta starting 11?
13: Well, we've seen this a lot this year. It's the still 4-2-3-1. Andrew Thomas in goal, making his 10th start. Started every regular season game on the right. Kalani Kozariensi will be on the right. Alex Roldan and Jackson Reagan in the middle of the park. New who, also making his 10th start on the left. On the right side of the midfield, Ferreira in the middle. Christian and Snyder Bunnell. On the left side, Paul Rothrock. Albert Rusnak will sit under Danny Masofsky. That's the one changing the lineup, Masovsky for Jordan from last week.
0: Let's scale over the Sounders bench as well. It includes Stephen Fry, Kim Hee, Tino Lopez, Peter Kingston, Hassani Dotson from Federal Way, Seba Gomez, Paul Areola, Osaze De Rosario, and yes, Jordan Morris is on the bench, but that is the one change. Kellen, what do you make of only one change in this midweek match from the weekend with Danny for Jordan?
10: Well, look, you're going into like almost a mid-season, right? And you're going to have a mid-season break, that mid-winter break, as kids call it in these days, which I don't even remember those days. But I think it's great, right? You got to get the little bit of connections that you have. You have to get Nuhu and Paul Rothrock connected once again, Ferreira and now Cozarienzi connected again on those pairings. And so even Snyder, Brunel, and Christian Roldan, play these guys out, even if it's just 60 minutes. But these guys are meant to be, look, you're professionals. You're meant to be fit. You're meant to be playing three games in a week. We're doing this. Now, as a player, I'd say it's too much. But as a commentator, I'm saying it's just enough. And as a fan now, I'm saying it's just enough. No, look, these guys can have it. This is obviously a big game. It's a home game. And when you see these stretches of home games, Brian Spencer knows that you have a little bit more energy. You can go out and you can run a little bit longer. He's smart about not switching the lineups up at home games. He'll do it more so on the away games, especially those midweeks. But at home, especially against an opponent that is top of the table, you want to put your best foot forward.
13: And some guys are getting there really into their strides and their rhythm. I'd say Ferreira being one with the goal, five assists. He's starting to get more comfortable on that right-hand side. Brian's trying to put his best 11 out on the field. Rothrock's coming back. He's been in form most of the year. Right, and then Snyder Brunel is another one. You know what I would love to see? I would love to see Snyder Brunel shooting from distance. I'd love to see Albert Rusnik shooting a little bit from distance as well. The one thing Brian said to your comment, Jackson, is they had four days between this game and the last one. The next one, the turnaround's a little bit tighter, right. And so we might see a little bit more change. That and then he's probably looking at what Bruce Arena's going through, and he might say, well, let's put our best group out. And because Bruce may rotate his lineup.
10: Let's get points where we can get them.
13: Absolutely.
10: Right? Absolutely. You're at home, obviously, a rotated lineup for San Jose, which we'll probably get into here. But, I mean, they're also missing players.
0: Let's tell people now. It's completely rotated, and they're missing their best players. This is not the best team in the MLS, San Jose Earthquakes, the Sounders are seeing tonight. Go ahead.
10: Yeah, but it's still, you know, I watched them play last weekend in San Jose, and they still didn't have the better players. They didn't have as much of a rotation, but, you know, they went out and tied the other top team in the league in Vancouver, right? It was incredible. And so they're a good team. And like I said, we're going against two coaches that can put out any kind of lineup and find a way to get some sense of a result. So, you know, come down to the 70th, 80th minute, and this game is close and or tied or whatever it may be, this is a result for San Jose.
13: Absolutely. That's my favorite point is you're playing for Bruce Arena. Bruce Arena gets a little more juice out of his players. Brian Schmetzer gets a little more juice out of his players. Look how Brian's brought along all these young guys that have really turned into key players for the team. Peter Kingston, we asked him a couple days yesterday, you know, how's he fitting in? And is his stock rising? And he said, yeah, he is. Peter's becoming more important to the 11 on the field. Bruce Arena does that same thing.
0: Well, we'll see what Bruce can get out of this rotated squad here today. This is why you guys are the analysts who've played pro ball. I'm just the guy who's never even reached that close to that level, talking about on paper, on paper, on paper. On paper, this is very interesting matchup. Certainly, Sounder fans are going to look at the paper and lick their chops. But as we know, these coaches, they can get a lot out of each of their guys. Quickly, we'll dive into the Providence Swedish Team Health Report, presented by Providence Swedish, the official healthcare partner of Sounders FC. That report includes Pedro de la Vega. He has that kneecap that he will be out until after the World Cup break. Yamar Gomez-Andrade still working and getting back from his hamstring. He'll be out until after the World Cup break. And Nikola Petkovic, he tore his ACL. He is out for the year. All right, we'll get a break here on the pre-match show. We'll come back, and we will talk more about this San Jose Earthquakes team. We'll talk about Bruce Arena, because this is quite an interesting squad, even with the rotation, even with the injuries. We'll tell you how this is a dangerous team that the Sounders need to fear tonight at Lumen Field. We're just about a half hour away from kickoff. Sounders Earthquakes coming up on Sports Radio 93.3 KJR-FM.
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0: Welcome back to Lumen Field. Seattle Sounders tonight facing off against the top team in the Western Conference, the San Jose Earthquakes. They have been on an absolute heater to start this season, 9-1-2, 29 points. As Pete Fewing mentioned, their only loss coming against the Sounders down in San Jose a couple months ago. But tonight, a fair bit different. Lots of rotation for the San Jose Earthquakes because of this midweek game where they are in their own stretch of 5 games in 15 days. They got an Open Cup game next Wednesday. In addition to that, they have a whole bunch of games as well. So they're dealing with rotation and injuries, and more injuries. So this is a little bit of a different San Jose team. But, Kellen Rowe, as we talked about in that previous segment, this is a Bruce Arena coach team. And you both have known Bruce Arena for a long time. And his ability as a man manager is perhaps unparalleled in this league's history.
10: And the only person that's going to touch him in that is Brian Spencer. Right? I think that's kind of how it goes. And so for me, it's about how this game goes until the 60th, 70th minute. That's where you're going to see the real true test of this game. If it stays 0-0, 1-1, or even 1-0 either direction, you know, on this bench for the San Jose, you've got Preston Judd with multiple goals in the league. You've got Buda with multiple goals in the league. You've got Mooney, who comes in and creates havoc. So this team that he put out may not be this one that's going to go out and score and win 3-0 in that first half, but it's going to be one that's going to keep it close, and that's exactly what he wants, to then put on his players in the 60th, 70th minute to go out and either get him a result as a tie or get him a result as a win.
13: Yeah, good coaches give a good game plan. You're right, Kellen. That's what he's going to do. He's going to try to delay and not give the Sounders anything. And then in the 70th minute, if he's got a chance, he'll put those key players on and try to sneak something out, tie or a win. So they will come in very organized. They will come in very disciplined. They might park the bus a little bit. But, you know, in their front four, their attacking players are forward. Their three midfielders underneath. They've got two goals and six assists total. When you look at how many goals and assists they have all season, they've scored 27 goals this year,
10: yep.
13: Right? So less than 10% in the attacking four are on the field starting tonight.
0: I mean, you look at the injury report right now, Vitor Costa, Earl Edwards, DeJuan Jones, but then the real hits come in with

0: And then you sub in a guy like Raul Ruiz Diaz.
1: You're
0: yes,
1: a sister?
0: I was a sub.
1: You're a sister?
0: And I assisted. I assisted.
2: I have the game notes.
0: Yeah, I assisted that game. But there it was one of those. It was one of those that you bring in a Raul Ruiz Diaz
1: maybe
0: who
1: next,
0: creates magic.
1: Maybe next time you let us brag about.
0: No. I got it.
2: Number 22 off the bench.
0: I don't need you guys
2: Eleanor
0: here.
2: Rose.
0: I'll just run the show. I'll be honest with you. You guys, I don't even need you guys here on the microphone. But you get those guys hope, and you bring in a player like a Judd, a Buddha, who's going. He knows to score goals, and they know how this how it looks to see the back of the net. And if it's close, they're going to have those opportunities.
1: Well, and I think the fact that we just got one goal in each of the last two games, I think we need to not sit on that, you know, and make sure that we get, you get one, you got to get another one, right? And this is a veteran group that we're putting out, very experienced group, and they know that against a Bruce Arena, they know that his plan, right? They know he's got firepower on the bench. So one goal, yes, good, but really you got to keep pushing for two.
2: It's a great point, Pete, and also... I hate to use this as a criticism because it's not a criticism at all. To any other team in MLS, this would be a compliment. But we're now six straight games with at least one goal given up. And five of them are only one goal given up. I'd love to see a clean sheet. Can we get back to the clean sheets?
1: Yeah.
2: We lead the league in goals conceded with six. Pretty damn good. But I'd love to see us get back to getting that clean sheet for goalkeeper Andrew Thomas.
0: Absolutely, but that's going to come down to multiple things. Of one, not shooting ourselves in the foot, but not also taking San Jose seriously. This is not a game that's going to be on paper. That's a game that's going to be played on the field. So they have to take this game seriously. No matter who they're missing, no matter who they're putting out on the lineup, there's a reason that these kids are professionals. I say kids, and I apologize for that. These men are professionals. It's going to be a good game. We are not going to walk all over them. We went into Sporting Kansas City, and look what happened. Right? We tied that game because we shot ourselves in the foot.
2: Why can't we walk all over this team?
0: Because they're well coached. They're going to be well organized. They're going to find ways to counterattack. And if you do keep it close, they're going to find a way to get a result because they're going to bring guys off the bench that know how to score.
2: Pete, years ago, this team faced a very rotated LA Galaxy team. I think it was a midweek game, I want to say, or maybe they were working with their own fixture congestion. LA Galaxy rotated. You always talk about this game to me, that it was something like 5-0, and we took care of business, we did what we were supposed to do. That's kind of why I asked, is why can't you? Because a Sounders team has done this before. It can happen. And may I dare to dream for a minute that the players do take this seriously, as Kellen is talking about, and do have one of those days.
1: Yeah, and it would be tremendous for our front forwards, right? Whether it's Osofsky, who's starting tonight, he's only got one goal, right? And in the last game, so hopefully a little momentum from that. Jordan Morris, one goal. Ozaze, I don't think, has scored yet. So we need to get them going.
2: Absolutely. We'll get a break. We'll come back, and we'll hear from Paul Rothrock, your Sounders' leading goal scorer. He has a little bit of a history with San Jose. They almost signed him in the offseason. Rothrock will talk about that and much more as we continue on the pre-match show. Sounders San Jose Earthquakes, about 18 minutes away on Sports Radio 93.3 KJR-FM.
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5: Welcome back to Lumen Field. Cloudy skies overhead. We got a cool night for soccer here in Seattle. It's been hot the last couple days, but we're cooling off for Sounders Earthquakes kicking off here in just about 15 minutes here on KJR. Well, Sounder fans, download the McDonald's app today, and when the Sounders win, you'll win a free McChicken the following day with minimum $2 purchase exclusively in the app. So the Sounders played to a 1-1 draw against San Diego this last weekend. After that game, I had the chance to sit down with Paul Rothrock in the locker room. So the background on this before we play it is that in the offseason, Paul Rothrock was a free agent. He was talking to many different teams, including the Sounders' opponent today, the San Jose Earthquakes. We talked about those negotiations and how they motivate him here tonight. Here's my conversation with Paul.
6: It was documented that you had talks with San Jose in the offseason.
7: Yeah.
6: Was that happening, and how close were you to maybe going to San Jose?
7: Yeah, that was happening. You know, I was having talks with a lot of teams.
6: Yeah.
7: In all honesty, full transparency, it was San Jose, it was LA Galaxy, it was a couple other teams in the Western Conference, a couple other teams in the Eastern Conference, a couple teams in the English Championship.
6: And we know that you've said that there were offers for more money, but you came back here.
7: Yeah.
6: And now you lead the team in goals.
7: Well, I'm enjoying myself, and I think I'm very happy with my decision to stay here. My life is really rich here in different ways, and I've said that before, but I really feel that way. I really like this team. This is such a fun team. This is a close team. Mm. I think you guys can tell. We all love each other's company.
6: Yeah, it's a great group, and we'll wrap with this. So considering San Jose being one of the many, many teams, and now to see what they're doing this season and facing them again with such massive stakes to get 3 points on Wednesday, what's the mentality going and facing? I mean, obviously you guys have already faced them, but still,
7: yeah.
6: This game coming up with the history, the stakes on the line, what's the mindset going into Wednesday?
7: Yeah, I'll let you know a little secret. Like,
6: I
7: knew within free agency how every team felt about me, you know, because I was able to, you know, my agent was talking to different teams, and I think whether they were into it or not, that gives me different type of motivation, right? A team who I know ended up not, you know, they weren't interested or whatever, that's a different type of motivation, right? I'm like, okay, I know where you guys stood. And
6: But if you only value me like this, then I'm going to go prove it.
7: Yeah, exactly. Or, you know, San Jose, for example, it's like, you know, I'm on the Sounders now. This is my team. So I want to, that's a different thing. And, you know, this is my team now, and I want to prove that maybe they should have tried a little harder or something.
6: That's exactly it.
7: But yeah, I think for Wednesday, this is like, I think our team does really well against good teams.
5: Well, that is Kellen Rowe after the draw in San Jose. As he says right there, Kellen, you heard him. He says, I want to show that they should have done a little more.
8: Was that me talking?
6: What?
8: Oh, it was Paul Rothrock.
5: What did I just say?
8: You said me.
5: Oh, hi.
8: It's okay. Everyone wants to talk
5: about
8: me.
5: That was Paul Rothrock
8: talking.
5: Everyone
8: wants to talk
5: about me. Kellen, what do you make of what he just said?
8: No, everyone wants to talk about me. Look, I think there's a piece of it, and every athlete needs to have an edge. I think, with everything that they do. And
9: sure.
8: So the second that someone says no, you want to prove them wrong. Right, the second that some team says, "Oh, you're not good enough," or "Hey, we don't want to pay that," or whatever it may be, and I like that Paul Rothrock's taking that, you know, into consideration, saying, "Okay, maybe this is going to add a little fire." Right, I remember when I was the only time I was going through really free agency and not knowing where I was going to go. Columbus came in 2020 and said, "Hey, we'd love to have you." It was Caleb Porter at the time, and I had played for him at the youth national teams and things, and so I ended up going back to New England with Bruce, and guess who won it that year?
9: New England.
8: Columbus. Yeah.
5: Oh,
8: Columbus.
5: New England.
8: No,
5: so you had the shield, though, didn't you?
8: No. 2020, Columbus won it.
5: Oh, the Revs had the shield in 2021.
8: Yeah, right when I left.
9: That's
8: yeah,
9: right.
8: Thanks for reminding
9: me. Oh, I'm so sorry.
8: I appreciate you reminding me that. But, you know, having that little edge, Coach, you want that as a coach, and you want to see that in your players.
9: Sure.
8: I think the best person at it, and a little bit psychopath that he did, was Michael Jordan.
9: Sure.
8: I don't want to make too much of a comparison here, but you got to find something that gets you going, and I think Paul's doing that.
10: Yeah, I agree. Everybody's a competitor at this level for sure. I like the four comments. I'm enjoying myself,
9: yeah.
10: Right? And two, my life is rich in many ways here, right? He has bought into this community, grew up here, Emerald City, then Seattle United, and then the Seattle Sounders Academy. And then he said, "I really like this team. We all love each other," right? And then the last part, this is my team. Right, and so that is no guarantee anywhere across any pro sports team, any college team.
9: Yep.
10: There's no guarantee that you're going to have those four components. He's got those right now. What I also love is that he took a little bit less money to be here, and I hear no animosity about that. He's having a good time.
5: For all of those reasons and the obvious ones, Paul Rothrock is my player to watch. Kellen, who's your player to watch?
8: I got Albert Rusnak. We talked about it earlier in the pregame. We got to get on San Jose. We got to give them no hope. We have to find a way to get on top of them. And who's going to pull those strings? It's going to be Albert Rusnak, whether it be scoring the goal, creating the goal, or being that hockey assist where it's two or three passes beforehand, but he's the one that opened him up.
10: For me, it's Christian Roldan. He's the captain. I'd love to see him really pull strings today, pick off passes, set people up. He's got three goals already, two of which on corner kicks. So I'd love to see him kind of have a really complete game and lead his team wearing the captain's armband.
5: Wrapping up the pre-match show, we're here with Pete Fewing and Kellen Rowe also here in the booth here. Jackson Feltz here at Lumen Field. We'll give you our keys to the match. Coming up next, as we are just a few minutes away from kickoff, Sounders San Jose Earthquakes, just a couple minutes away on Sports Radio 93.3 KJR FM.
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5: Welcome back to Lumen Field. We're moments away from kickoff here at Emerald Queen Casino Pitch at Lumen Field. Today's countdown to kickoff is presented by Emerald Queen Casino, the entertainment capital of the Northwest. Also, Sounder fans, download McDonald's app today, and when the Sounders win, you'll win a free McChicken the following day with minimum $2 purchase exclusively in the app. Tonight is the 44th all-time regular season meeting between the Sounders and Earthquakes. Seattle leads the series 17-15-11. Back in March, the Sounders went down to San Jose, got themselves a 1-0 win, handed San Jose their only loss of the year. By the way, with a win or a draw tonight, Seattle will take the Heritage Cup for a second straight year. Kellen, what are your keys to this match tonight?
8: I'm just amazed a little bit before the keys to the match. You've got the legendary coaching staff that both these guys have. It's pretty incredible. Steve Ralston on the San Jose side, Steve Ralston, Shari Joseph, Dave Sarrigan, Bruce Arena on our side, obviously with Preki, with Smetzer.
10: Tommy Dutra.
8: Carter Clark.
10: Yeah.
8: Like, are you... The amount of names that you just threw out as a coaching staff, it's pretty incredible. So I just love to see that. But look, keys to the match, you got to get on them quick. They have a guy who's a center back who's played for Bruce many of times, with Dave Romney as a left back right now. Can you find a way that Ferreira, can you find a way Alex Roldan to go at him one-on-one? Right, he's a center back in a wide position, meaning he has to go one-on-one multiple times. Get him on his back foot, and he's not going to have the pace to keep up.
10: Service to Masovsky, very important. He's got to make those runs. They got him all those 18 goals last year, put himself in a good position, and then we've got to get him the ball. Restarts are very important, and then we can't give away any silly passes that are going to give them a freebie, right? No unnecessary fouls. Don't give any balls away in the defensive third. And as we heard it on Stevie's notes for the games on the big screen, and Kellen just said, we got to get after them right away. What a Monday.
5: 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Danny Jackson will take over for the call. 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
7: Good evening, Sounders fans, from EQC Pitch here at Lumen Field, where your Sounders face the current Western Conference leaders, the San Jose Earthquakes. It's a year to remember so far for San Jose. Under the guidance of MLS head coach legend Bruce Arena, San Jose are off to their strongest start to an MLS campaign in their history. They are seeking 3 points after drawing the last two to solidify their position at the top of the Western Conference. For your Sounders, they too are coming off two draws, and they are looking to ignite their offense here at home and jump over LAFC into third with a needed win. It's the second game of a three-game homestand for your Sounders this week, a clash between the league's best defense and the league's best offense, and a rivalry that dates back over 50 years. I'm Danny Jackson, alongside former Sounders winger Steve Zakwani here in the booth. Before we get to Steve for his initial thoughts, let's get you the Delta starting 11 for your Sounders. One real change for Brian Schmetzer and his starting 11, Andrew Thomas in goal, as he has been all season long. A league-leading 6 goals against is Kalani, Alex Roldan, Jackson Reagan, Nuhu, are you back four? Snyder Brunel alongside Christian Roldan, middle of the park. Jesus Ferreira on the right, Albert Rusnak in the 10, Paul Rothrock on the left, and then Danny Masofsky after his first goal on the campaign after coming off the bench in the last game here. He'll start up front. For San Jose, Daniel in goal, a back four of Jasinski, Roberts, Floriani, and Romney. Buck alongside Gonzalez in the middle of the park, Skehan, Fernandez, Marie, and then the man who's played 1 minute in his MLS career, Adi Mabua, plays up front. So scarves up, Steve. The San Jose Earthquakes get us going here. They're attacking the goal to our right in their dark strip of navy shirts, black socks. Sounders in their traditional evergreen kit in green shirts, light blue shorts and socks. Attacking the north end, the goal to our left. How do the Sounders get 3 points today?
25: Yeah, I think a fast start. You know, you want to win your home games. You've got three of them in a week. You're not going to make it a 9-point week. Can you make it a 7-point week? And I think with San Jose's lineup as well, it's a team that's going to invite the Sounders team to play on the front foot, take the ascendancy. And you want to start fast. I always feel when you play against a team that you should beat and you're at home, you want to make it known early on that you're up for the game. Don't make it a battle. Don't let it drag on at 0-0 for too long, because then everyone gets a bit nervous, a bit antsy. So for the Sounders, can you maybe not the first goal right away, but have chances playing the attacking half and maybe at times be a bit more direct just to force San Jose to go back towards their own goal? But it's a home game. You want to win your home games. You have to start fast.
7: Yep, as Bruce Arena has mentioned over the last week or so, they're in survival mode, as he calls it right now. They've been healthy through the season. The last couple of weeks are starting to find some guys sitting on that medical bench. Shakiris and Werner out today. Judd, their 8-goal man, leading goal scorer on the bench, as is Buda, who's another attacking threat on the outside. We expect to see them at some point this evening, but for now, the Sounders are playing a slightly weakened San Jose team who Give ball given away to Adebua. There's this great start. That's a horror start for the Sounders. It was a back pass given up. Adebua on his first game start for San Jose nips in, plays the ball back, and it's an easy tap in for San Jose. And inside 2 minutes here, San Jose go up 1-0.
25: Well, it's the exact start you didn't want. That is the stuff that nightmares are made of for the Sounders there. And it's a gift. The Sounders team has gifted San Jose that opening goal. They won't score an easier goal all season. Listen, mistakes happen. It's going to be about how you respond to this. But for San Jose and Bruce Arena, in their wildest dreams, they would not have dreamt of this kind of start. 1-0 up inside the opening 2 minutes without having to do much for it or work too hard for it. And so for the Sounders now, it's a long way back. But it's happened early enough that you still can rescue this. But that is exactly what Branch Mitchell would have said to the team. Go out there, start fast, avoid mistakes. And they did not do that.
7: Yeah, they certainly did not. It was the fortress has been what Lumenfield has been. 21 games unbeaten. Their last loss here at home in all competitions was Champions League finalist this year, Paris Saint-Germain. It was a 2-0 loss to Paris Saint-Germain, but Sounders off to their worst possible start. Of course, just a couple of weeks ago in Kansas City, it was the Sounders who got off to a flyer with Paul Rothrock inside the first 2 minutes. That ended in a 1-1 tie against Sporting KC, who are anchored to the bottom of the Western Conference. So a very different prospect tonight. The top team in the Western Conference, the team that's started their MLS campaign in historic fashion, the best start in their MLS history. San Jose, just one loss on the season, and that is from the Sounders when they went down to San Jose earlier in the season, got a 1-0 win. But Steve, you know, now it's just got to shake that off. You've got to rely on this little bit of experience, but especially for young Kalani, who's really anchored himself in that right back spot. It's one of those moments you want to take back.
25: Yeah, you got what you have to do. You've got to be mentally strong and push it out of your head. You've still got, you know, 90 minutes, of course, ahead of you here. It happened so early in the game. And for the Sounders, I don't think much should change. You don't go chasing the game this early. But what you do is you take the game away from being in your half, where San Jose is going to be very happy to see the board. Can you get forward quickly? Can you get Albert Rusnak on the board? Jesus Ferreira, the playmakers, start to make things happen. That gets the crowd back into it and starts to put San Jose themselves under pressure too.
7: Good little step up by Rusnak, deep in his half of the field. A little risky, but it worked out, and the ball gets played to this near side to New. Crossing the halfway line in this left channel. Big first touch out of his feet. Slows things down, plays it to Rothrock, 18 yards from the end line. Just pinched in on this left-hand side. Towards the end line he goes. Little deflection on the cross. Scoot, slice, clearance. Stoddy Brunel is chasing down a San Jose midfielder in Fernandez and giving up. Here comes the Sounders. Quick little turn by Ferreira. Strike! Oh, straight down the gut of Daniel. Easy save in the end. It was Brunel who got the feed from Ferreira inside the 18-yard box. Strike on goal, on target. But easy save for the San Jose goalkeeper.
25: Much better from the Sounders. And they have in recent weeks on the right-hand side developing really good chemistry there. Kalani's been, does a great job, of course, getting forward into the attack as he does on that occasion. In the end, comfortable for the goalkeeper with a final attempt at goal. But you want to see a lot more of that from the Sounders. Dynamic play, interchanging positions in the final third, keeping the San Jose backline on their toes, guessing who's going to show up where. And it's starting to look a lot more like the Sounders we came to expect.
7: Well, in the home game against the Sounders, when the Sounders, as mentioned, with Paul Rothrock got that 1-0 win, it was obviously a flurry of away games the Sounders faced in the early parts of the season after this grass field down now for the World Cup was being laid and prepared. And it was a 1-0 win where San Jose outshot the Sounders 24-7. Disappointed they didn't get anything out of the game. Sounders came away with one. But here the ball comes in, all inside the 18-yard box. Musovski has it. It's just shrugged off by Floriani. Good, strong defensive play by the central defender for San Jose, but it's flicked forward down the right hand side. It's going to skip off this slick grass surface. Over the end line it goes. There's going to be a goal kick for San Jose here inside the first 6 minutes at EQC Pitch Lumen Field, Sports Radio 93.3 KGR FM this evening. Wherever you're listening to us, if it's synced up with Apple, if it's in the car driving home from work or taking a kid to a youth sports event and game, we appreciate you joining us. Sounders, as mentioned, has got off to a worst possible start inside the first 2 minutes. Gave up a sloppy goal against the number one team in the Western Conference. Not what Brian Schmetzer would have scripted out for his team. But now we get to see a little bit of that resilience that the Sounders have. and they've proven it so far in the season. But here comes Ferreira now. Middle of the park out to Roldan. Centre back advance from that central role. Ball gets out to the right hand side to Kalani. Back to Roldan. His brother Christian, just about 10 yards square, goes forward to Snyder Brunel, who's been a real revelation somewhat in this season. The coaches, the players knew what they were getting with Snyder coming into the season, but maybe the average fan did not, and he certainly played well. But here's Nuhu, strikes it actually, flicks towards the back stick. It's a good ball in the end. Faked out everybody, including me. Thought he was going to wind up with a shot. He flicks it to the back stick, headed out. It's going to be a first corner kick for your Sounders.
25: Yeah, and I think in the end, the cross was maybe too good from Nuhu because it caught everyone off guard, as you said. So in a very dangerous area, really only Misowski in the vicinity. No runs from the back post, but for the Sounders, they do settle here for a corner kick. And you see they've sent Jackson Reagan forward there. They've got three or four guys right around the goalkeeper here.
7: Yeah, Jackson Reagan wide open about 3 yards inside the 18-yard box, dead centre. But if Christian Roldan will be your man. Three goals from corner kicks so far this season for the Sounders captain. We'll see what the Sounders have up their sleeve. Ball comes into the near stick, headed away by Floriani. Good, strong header, but doesn't quite clear his box. It's cushioned down by Christian Roldan. Towards the end line he goes, whips it in towards the six, and it's cleared by Floriani again, this time with his foot. And it's going to go over the end line for a second corner kick in a row for the Sounders. And they're knocking right now. It's a good response from the Sounders inside 8 minutes now. That early goal ruffled their feathers for a moment, but they're right back in it now. They're trying to find something from this set piece. Something that eluded them over the last couple of years was being strong from set pieces. This year, a little different. Ball comes in. There's Jackson Reagan, heads it down. Straight down the middle. Could have found a corner. There was no one on the posts. It just couldn't find that angle into the corners, and it goes to Daniel. He kicks it out. Good play by Nuhu. Read the play all the way as it came off the goalkeeper's foot. And it's going to be Nuhu with the throw-in right in front of the San Jose bench, right down below us here as the Sounders attack the north end here. The goal to our left. Perfect evening here in Seattle. Sun shining up against the east stand opposite us, but the field fully in shadows this evening as the grass field continues to bed in, playing extremely well as it prepares for its berth in the World Cup. Coming to, of course, our city in a little over a month now. First game will be that Egypt-Belgium game. It's been announced that Belgium will be hosted here at the Sounders facility for their training headquarters as they prepare for what could be potentially the last World Cup with this golden generation of player. As Nuri goes down, falls over, no foul given. Ball down the line by San Jose. Good quick turn and play by Fernandez. Gets dragged down eventually by Misowski. A little late, he's going to walk away. Skahan's having a word. So Steve, World Cup coming to our shores. Belgium, we mentioned it, they have had a golden generation. Very much like our time watching England in the early to mid-2000s when they had the likes of Rooney and Terry and Ferdinand and Beckham and Gerrard. Didn't quite work out for them.
25: No.
7: But for Belgium, this is really their last swan song with the strength and depth that they have.
25: It's the last chance. I think their team's changed a lot already, but it's definitely their last chance. And I think the fact that they're going to be very close to us here, playing games here, of course, and also hosted at Long Acres at the training centre there, I think that's fantastic to see some of those world-class players and being able to see them up close. But yeah, I do agree with you that it's one of the best teams on paper we've seen in the last decade, and maybe underachieved a little bit like England in the early 2000s.
7: Yeah, we'll see what they put out there. Of course, exciting players like Doku playing for Man City as the Rothrock drives forward down this left-hand side, right in front of the San Jose bench. Good tracking back by Jasinski as he just drops his shoulder. There's Rothrock inside, it goes square to Misowski, back to Rothrock. It comes from Christian. Little drop of the shoulder by Rothrock, just pushing the ball back, forced out by a wall of navy blue and black shirts. Good defending by San Jose as the Sounders try to find a little pocket of space. Here they come with Brunel. Gets dragged down, no foul. Looked obvious from here. Referee just a few yards away, doesn't give anything as San Jose try to wriggle free. And the Sounders recover and play the ball all the way back to Andrew Thomas.
25: I think you mentioned it moments ago, Danny. I think it's been a good response by the Sounders. You can see it very easy to feel bad for yourself, put your heads down. Responded very well.
7: Here comes Rosnak. Good ball down the right-hand side. Kalani has it inside the 18-yard box, right inside to Ferreira, isn't able to hit the target. The ball came back to him well. It's about 12 yards out, just right of center. Ball.
25: Only the finish was missing here from Jesus Ferreira. The approach play, fantastic. Kalani does really well by just delaying, and then picking Ferreira out as he made a good run, dropping, and you've got to hit the target. A player of his quality from that distance, it's a good pass into him. You want to at least be making the goalkeeper work for something there.
7: Well, Sounders FC Soccer is presented by Providence Swedish, official healthcare partner of Sounders FC.

0: FC get here in the 13th minute. San Jose, top of the Western Conference. They lead 1-0 after an early goal. Sounders coming into this game in fourth position. Equal points to LAFC, who's had a couple of extra games under Sounders. So Sounders, with a positive result tonight, can leapfrog LAFC. Early kickoff here, an hour or so earlier, so fans continue to kind of stream into the stadium. The stadium's now filling up, but the ball is in behind. Here comes Musovski inside the 18-yard box, looking across, and it's a great challenge by the San Jose defender. I think it's Floriani coming back, slid, made the block. It felt like Musovski was in two minds. Eventually gets called back, I think, for an offside. But Musovski was looking square when really maybe he should have had his head down, push forward and just struck it on goal.
1: I think he has a look up. He sees the strong run at the back post. I believe it was Kalani coming there. If you're going to play that, you play that right away. Once you decide not to, you drive towards the goal. I think Musovski was still hesitant, gave the defenders a chance to get back. The block was made. But again, I think the Sounders team has responded well to going a goal behind. It's all going one direction here. It's going from right to left. It's the Sounders probing, prodding. Haven't found the breakthrough yet, but certainly applying pressure to San Jose.
0: Here comes Resnick, just over the halfway line, left of centre, goes square to Brunel. Sounders getting some joy, working through the middle, finding space on his outside right. Here's Ferreira, overlapping run by Brunel, inside the 18-yard box he is. Cuts the ball to his left foot, off the toe of Ferreira to Resnick, left corner of the 18-yard box. Here comes Nuhu, little overlapping run, flicked in by Resnick, then easily collected by Daniel, the goalkeeper for San Jose. But another good attack for the Sounders. In the last two games, Steve, it's been 2-1-1 draws, but it's not been a lack of knocking on the door. 42 entries in and around the 18-yard box against Sporting Kansas City. 25 shots or so last week against San Diego. But the Sounders aren't executing that final third, whether it's from wide positions or through the middle.
1: Yeah, and that's, I think, what's missing now is just that final pass, putting it all together. I think we are seeing good approach play. You worry a lot more when your team is not creating chances. That's not the issue we have here. Creating a lot of chances, everyone seems to be getting involved. Even the result right now, the scoreline at least, a goal down, that's not great. But how you're playing, how the team's moving, how they're combining, Brian Schmetz and his staff will be pleased with that. You've got to find that final piece now. That's what's been lacking so far this season.
0: Marie making a run down the left-hand side for San Jose. Just evades Snyder. Brunel does the ball. As the ball drops to the foot of Fernandez. Out to the far side, the left to Romney. Advance from his left-back spot. Of course, played in New England under Arena. And the mantra of Arena's team right now is a lot of college guys who have played, rolled up their sleeves, workmanlike effort from San Jose throughout the course of the season, sprinkled with some quality, of course. The likes of Shakiris out through a groin injury, 3 to 4 months with surgery. Timo Werner, who took a couple of weeks to get bedded in as he came over from Europe. But 9 goal contributions for him on the season so far. He has not travelled, not on the bench tonight. Sounders challenged the ball with Brunel. Over the top he goes. It's on Gonzalez as he's slow to get up from the deck as Brunel makes a challenge, gives it the free kick. But what do you make of Snyder's season so far? I mean, he's starting to establish himself really alongside Christian Roldan.
1: The only word to use is impressive. Impressive. And he's coming, he's been lights out. He's surprised all of us. I know Craig Weibel and the crew there and the coaching staff as well. They had high hopes for him. But you can never know when a young player comes into a team, especially a team as good as this. And he had another young player with really big shoes to fill in Obed Vargas. They play differently. I would say Schneider's probably even more advanced in terms of carrying the ball and breaking lines and being dynamic and decisive. But if this is how he means to continue on, then the Sounders have certainly unearthed another young gem.
0: So we whipped in ball by San Jose. Top of the box it is. Cleared by Nuhu with his left foot. Over the halfway line it goes. Chased down by Gonzalez, who was the man fouled for that free kick. Disappointing delivery from San Jose. These are the chances you need to take when you're an away team, is those set-piece deliveries. Sounders dominate possession so far, 68% possession. But good challenge by Jackson Reagan. Stuck it to him right there on Fernandez as Nuhu wriggles free. Eventually, the foul is given by the referee on Adi Mabua, who, as we mentioned, was heavily involved in that first goal, nipped in from a short pass by Kalani. He didn't hit his target, Andrew Thomas, and it was Ali Mabua who stepped in, won the ball and laid it back for an onrushing Fernandez who scored the goal, the number 20. But only 1 minute coming into this game, so a few changes made, of course, for Bruce Arena. As we mentioned, workmanlike team. So far, so good for Bruce and the environment in which he's developing here in San Jose. The ball gets flicked down the line. Here comes Skahan, UNC grad, inside the 18-yard box. Strikes it. Good save. Good right hand by Andrew Thomas. Skahan beat Jackson Reagan for speed down the outside. Low shot to the far post, and it was a really good, strong-handed save by Andrew Thomas down to his right.
1: Yeah, and it's a big letter for the Sounders, because if Skahan had any awareness in that situation there, it's a simple pass across the six-yard box, and it's a tap-in for San Jose at the back post. He kind of went for goal and forced Andrew Thomas to get down, put a big hand to it, and the Sounders survived.
0: Referee gives the advantage. It looked like a foul. That's what the booing you'll hear from the crowd on Masovsky, but Rothrock read it well, nipped in behind. It was just a bit of a heavy touch off the chest of Rothrock as he skipped off this grass surface. But here come the Sounders. Left-hand side, 18 yards from the end line is Rusnak. Looking for an option. Down the line it goes towards Brunel. Step by Romney, gets a toe in it. Actually, it was Jasinski who gets his foot in. It's over the end line. It goes for another Sounders corner kick, their third of the game. And this time it'll be on that left-hand side, this near side, the left, with the right foot of Rusnak. And the Sounders take advantage here. They've been knocking on the door for the last 16 minutes or so. In it goes towards the middle of the 86-yard box. It's easily collected by Daniel. A little floated cross. And it's a really good throw. And it's poor defending from the Sounders. And Marie's going to try and chase around New, but New makes up for it. Gets his body between ball and player. And as we've mentioned many times on our broadcast, Steve, New, one of the very best 1v1 defenders in the league.
1: And that's a luxury you have there. I think you can panic a bit there, being a bit exposed on a counter-attack 1v1. Once you see it's Nuhu, you can rest a little bit, breathe a little bit easier, and does a great job there. He's a very, very hard guy to get by, and he did not let us down once again.
0: Here comes Rothrock this time, far side to right, asking for a little bit of help to come in, but Sounders keep possession, and they're attacking third of the field. So this near side, the left, Nuhu, tucked in 15 yards or so from this near touchline. Ball goes centre to Rusnak, flicks the ball around the corner, follows the little deflection, and it's Skahan that, that's Jasinski that jumps in. With his right foot, clears his lines over this near side touch line right into the San Jose bench. They're not helping Nuhu collect the ball. As they lead 1-0 as we hit the 20-minute mark here at EQC pitch at Lumen Field. Sam's putting out a strong 11 tonight. They only changed Jordan Morris down on the bench after starting up front against San Diego. Mentioned Masovsky was the only central striker not to get off the mark this season in regular MLS play. He did score against Vancouver and Tigres in CONCACAF Champions Cup play. But as Ozaze got off the mark against St. Louis, it was Jordan Morris got off the mark against Dallas. Masovsky this past weekend got off the mark. Can he get to the start tonight? Can he find the ball? It's going to be Kalani along the 18-yard box. It goes, straight, and it's off the post and ricochets off Daniel to Ferreira, and Daniel's right foot over the end line it goes. Oh, good play by Kalani. He took the ball on the right-hand side. He just ran across the top of the 18-yard box, struck it with his left foot. It took a deflection off the post, and then a double save by Daniel eventually over the end line for a corner.
1: It's incredibly unlucky there. Kalani does everything right. Great dribbling. Beats about two or three guys. Gets into the box. Good strike with the left foot. Takes a deflection, which forces it onto the post. And in the end, the Sounders once again settling for a corner kick.
0: Sounders are knocking right-hand side for this corner kick. Will be an outswinger with Rusnak again. Floats towards the near corner. Ball but bounces across the six. Again, it was Christian Roldan who got there first. Got a slight flick of his head. And now it's Christian making a little run down the line. Rusnak goes square to Brunel. Across it goes. Poor delivery on the cross. Straight into the hands of Daniel, who flops down to the ground and tries to kind of burn off a couple of valuable seconds for the away team as San Jose lead after a second-minute goal. And They lead 1-0 as the ball comes down to this near side. Good play by Skahan, who's been a consistent performer for San Jose since his draft in 2020. Goal scorer, Fernandez. Now to the right-hand side. That's the left-hand side it goes. In it goes, top of the 18-yard box. Finds it again. This time to Skahan. Strikes it. Oh, just wide. Just opened up his body, trying to find that right-hand corner as he's looking at it, and it just flicks wide of Andrew's left-hand post, hits the advertising boards. It'll be a goal kick. But again, San Jose, they can absorb pressure, Steve, and then they're quick to attack, and they're going to be dangerous all night long.
1: Yeah, they've not had much of the ball, but they've certainly had their chances. And one thing to respect about San Jose is they scored that early goal, which maybe they didn't expect coming into the game.
0: Poor giveaway by Alex Roldan. Ball goes down. I think it's Adebadua who goes down. He's asking for a penalty. We'll see if VAR will take a look. It's a clumsy challenge by Snyder Brunel just inside his 18-yard box. So far, the referee has taken no effect. The ball goes over the top of Reed Roberts, covered well by Floriani. A little clumsy on that foul, Steve. Nothing given by the referee so far.
1: Yeah, you've got to be really careful. Anytime you go into the back of a player there, doesn't take much to knock them off their balance. In the end, probably the right decision, maybe just not enough on that for the ref to make a decision there. But you don't want to give him that much to think about. San Jose are not sitting back. They are defending strategically here and then trying to get out in counter-attack. They're doing a really good job of it. They're not resting on this 1-0 lead. So I think for the Sounders, you prefer that, because it will leave them exposed towards the back, will give you space as well. And that's a Bruce Arena team. He's a team, he came in tonight to make this ugly, to try and play it tight. But at the same time, he loves to play expansive type of football. They're very direct. And you're seeing glimpses of that San Jose. Even with the changes they have, the team's DNA, their identity, their way, their style is still shining through.
0: Yep, Sounders 0, San Jose Earthquakes 1. The score update is presented by Michelob Ultra as the ball gets cleared by San Jose at the top of their 18-yard box. Out on the far side, the Sounders right it goes. Quickly thrown in by Alex Roldan. Back to Brunel. Sounders is looking for pockets of space, slowing things down as they try to find a way back into this game as we approach the 25-minute mark. Sounders have it, far side to right. Ball goes inside to Ferreira, 25 yards from goal, just right of centre, flicks it around the corner, tries to cross it to the far stick. Nothing there, blocked out by San Jose. It's a head injury, that's why the referee is going to call on medical staff immediately. It was a cross by Ferreira that struck the head, I believe, of goal scorer Fernandez. He just crouches down. That's good reffing. Saw the strike on the side of the head. See a replay here, Steve.
1: Yeah, they say Such is looking to the back post. That's a very, very hard hit to take to the head there. And you can see why ref had to stop the game and get him some medical attention. It's obviously inadvertent. Ferreira's trying to cross the ball to the back post, comes at speed, and hopefully nothing more than a quick check-in.
0: Well, tonight's match is presented by Michelob Ultra. The superior game meets superior taste. Grab a Michelob Ultra, the superior light beer, as you cheer your team on. Michelob Ultra, official beer sponsor of Seattle Sounders FC. We'll see if there'll be some of that drunk during the World Cup. There's some beer gardens going to be corned off over to our left in Pioneer Square. There's going to be a whole pedestrian area around the stadiums during the games here at what will be Seattle Stadium. Right now it's Lumen Field, as FIFA starts to take control of these stadiums. We'll start to see some of these advertisements being pulled down, and FIFA just neutralizing what is around the stadium now as they get prepared for these first games coming up. As goal scorer Fernandez just walking off with the medical staff. Doctor for the Sounders is down there. It's going to check on him, which is customary to check any type of head injury. There's no 2-minute delay for him to get back on for a head injury. So as soon as the referee sees him ready to come on, he'll wave him on. But the Sounders have it. Flick towards the back stick. Rothrock just gets shepherded out by Jasinski. Out to the near side it goes. Going to be a throw in very, very deep on San Jose's right-hand side. with Jasinski as he's going to wander over and try to eke out a couple of additional yards. And the referee, just seeing what the right back's doing, is trying to sneak up, add a couple more yards, get away from that corner flag. Referee time to stop. It still took a couple more yards as Gahan turns and hooks it clear. So now it's a matter of patience, right, Steve? It's, yes, possession with the purpose. Yes, you've got to test the goalkeeper, but the chances will come. They've already proven that. It's just a matter of now, if you mentioned it before, it's just, yeah. The Sounders execute better in the final. Proven that. It's just a matter of now, if you mentioned it before, it's just, yeah. The Sounders execute better in the final third.
1: Yeah, I think the instructions they left the changing room with before the game, those have largely remained unchanged, right? Keep doing the same things. Play on the front foot. You know, you got to get past that mistake. It led to the goal. And you can't chase so early, so openly, that you leave yourself exposed at the other end. Because San Jose have shown they've got a quality to punish you. So you've got to hedge your bets a little bit. Yes, you push, you try to get back in, but still stay defensively structured.
0: Oh, brilliant ball by Ferreira. Here comes Kalani inside the 18-yard box. Cuts it to his left foot. Pauses, takes a touch. And then it's cleared by Skahan. They try to find Rosenegger. It was a brilliant pass by Ferreira. Saw the angle, hooked it around the corner. Split the back four with that pass. Kalani has been involved on that right-hand side, Steve. We've seen, obviously, over the years, Alex Roldan venture forward. Brian Schmetz giving license to the right-back to go. Kalani's taken advantage so far.
1: Yeah, he's done very well. I think in recent weeks, he's started to find himself. Started the season a bit slow. He's now playing consistent minutes. He's getting to find himself. He's getting his legs under him. He's done that really well. Listen, Alex, for years and years on that right-hand side, you knew the service would be there. With Kalani, it's a bit different. He wants to get involved, play one-twos, dribble, drive at the back line, has a great engine, can get up and down. And he's been one of the real bright spots for the Sounders so far in his opening 30 minutes or so.
0: San Jose down there, left-hand side. Ball goes over the top. And Adi Mabua, who isn't able to shake Roldan free as the ball bounces through. Christian has the ball, comes into the centre, a little flick around the corner this time by Rosnick. Similar pass to Ferreira, isn't able to connect this time. Headed down by Roldan, and Christian headed by Nudes, this near side to Rosnick. Jasinski's going to close down. Good pressure from San Jose, high up the field as their line of confrontation is a good 20 yards or so inside their attacking half of the field. The Sounders working well. This left-hand side is Roldan, they'll give and go with Rosnick, striding forward. Is Christian chased down by Jasinski, holds things up, gets the ball back from Rosnick to New, who clips the ball from his near side to the far side. Alex Roldan has it, brings it down well. Snyder Brunel is able to turn quickly, flicks it to Ferreira, isn't it? Quite able to take that pass under control. And San Jose clears their lines, they'll take a breather as the Sounders pick it up just inside their defensive half of the field. Well, this copyrighted audio cast of Major League Soccer may not be retransmitted, reproduced, or rebroadcast without the express written consent of Major League Soccer. As Marie, about 5 yards or so from his end line on the left-hand side, has to clear his lines. Kalani has it, throws it in. Cushion ball by Masovski, drives forward again. Just Kalani inside the 18-yard box. Here comes Kalani. It's a good play. Goes down. Doesn't look like there's much there. The referee's actually going to give a corner kick for that run by Kalani, and that's good. But the third or fourth time, Steve, we've seen Kalani drive into the 18-yard box, hit the post already from a deflected shot. This time, tries to wriggle free past Romney.
1: Yeah. Romney just runs out of steam, runs out of momentum. Yeah, good running and settles for a corner, but very good stuff from Kalani. And the Sounders got to make these corners start counting. They haven't really got much great delivery. They had the one Jackson Reagan header, but not much after that.
0: Yeah, Jackson available again on Bradley for the penalty spot. Ball goes into Jackson. Hits it! Oh, wide! But 8 yards out, Jackson, dead centre. Had position. Trying to angle his header to the far post. And he angled it just a little bit too far. Wide of Daniel's right-hand post. Over the end line it goes. Goal kick. San Jose continue to lead 1-0.
1: Right board, right run. Just the wrong finish at the end there. Jackson Reagan does well. Gets his head on it again, as we just called out. Could not direct it goalwards, unfortunately.
0: Well, that's the one thing that Jackson, we talked about before, needs to maybe add to his game, is the ability to score on a regular basis. Not sure why the referee held things up there, blew the whistle. Sounders had possession in and around where that foul was. just inside their attacking half. And a free kick was taken inside the defensive half. And Jackson Reagan has it. Ball at his feet. Goes square 10 yards to Alex, who just plays it forward. Back it goes to Alex. As the press now comes from Fernandez. And

0: now Skahan. Certainly worked well as a unit to San Jose. Their pressure is high up the field. They're not boxing it in. With a solid back line of four with good height and strength, as you'd expect from a Bruce Arena team. They're physical, well organized, and they have a couple of players with some quality. As the ball goes down the line, that's not a piece of quality by Alex Roldan. He's trying to find the run. A bit of miscommunication between his attacking players as Daniel comes out, collects it. So he's in all orange tonight as the San Jose goalkeeper. A little side swipe volley up the field it goes to the big frame of Adi Mabur, who isn't able to shrug off Alex. But San Jose will take possession with Reed Roberts. Now to Floriani. Right corner is 18-yard box. Got some time and space. Takes a touch forward into the feet of Skahan. Isn't able to turn. Goes back. Looks at it for again and collects it. And back it goes to Daniel as the Sounders and Rusnak now are encouraged to step forward and try and press the ball as the ball goes long. Free header for Nuhu. Just heads it up into the air. Challenge on Roldan by Noel Buck. English player who again spent some time with Arena at the New England Revolution. And here come the Sounders. Good split ball by Rusnak to Rothrock. Bust the sixes. Good blocking by Roberts, who saw the danger, came across from his central defensive spot. Takes the deflection over the end line. It goes. And it's going to be another corner kick for the Sounders. Their sixth corner kick, and as Steve Zakwani mentioned just a minute ago, they have to take advantage. They're knocking on the door as they trail 1-0 here in the 34th minute at Lumen Field. It's a corner kick this time from the Sounders left, and it'll be an in-swinger again off the right foot of Rusnak. This time two arms up in the air. Jackson now being marshalled right around the penalty spot. It goes towards the back stick, and again a floater inside the six, easily collected by Daniel. He's going to throw the ball out to Paul Marie, and not a good throw by Daniel. Gives it away. Sounders collect the ball inside their attacking half of the field, and it goes back to Andrew Thomas. Well, May is AANHPI Heritage Month. 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Close to 70% possession so far for the Sounders. Six shots from the Sounders, only two hitting target, which has been a story of the last few weeks for the Sounders. Lots of offensive threat, really hasn't challenged the goalkeepers. The ball goes down the line towards the end line. Roldan scoots away, and Daniel eventually goes down. It looked like it went over the end line. It's a foul on Daniel by Masovsky, who's had a quiet first half so far. It's going to be a free kick inside their six-yard box, Steve.
1: And I think if you're the Sounders, you're looking at what can we change. And honestly, the answer right now is not too much, because all the right things are sort of happening. I think Rothrock's been a bit quiet on the left-hand side. He's someone who normally, when he's involved and putting himself about and getting busy, good things tend to happen. So maybe looking into ways you can include him a bit more. That right hand side, the balance has been great with Jesus Ferreira coming inside. Kalani being able to overlap on the outside, provide that width. He's got into several dangerous positions there for the Sounders. I just think eventually you're going to have to go for it just a little bit more. But what you're seeing on the pitch right now for the Sounders is probably what you would have wanted to see for Brian Schmetzer, minus the big gaff that allows San Jose to step noses in front.
0: Yeah, they were punished from that one mistake so far from a defensive standpoint, as Rothrock plays the ball inside, tries to give and go with Masovsky. It's a foul on Jasinski. It was Rothrock making a run across the field. Referee saw it straight away. I think that if you're holding a player who's trying to make a run in behind, it maybe would warrant the yellow card, but the referee's having to work with both Jasinski and now Rothrock. Maybe six of one, half a dozen of the other. But the foul was given. Sounders have it on the deck inside their attacking half of the field. The referee's just going to pull it forward about 10 yards from where Rusnak had the ball. So maybe it's a little of a better angle now for Rusnak to try and deliver this ball. We've seen this type of delivery from this angle. It's a good, I don't know, 45 yards from the end line, just tucked in from this left-hand side. He goes square to Roldan.

0: where they unleashed a shot, Steve, that caused some problems.
1: Good things all around. Good stuff by the Sounders. Great attacking play. You've got to give the goalkeeper credit there. Gets down, puts a really strong hand to it.
0: Ball short. Flicked in by Roldan. Back post. Oh, what a chance! Head in hands by a good number of green shirts. It was Jackson Reagan again. Gets there first. This time on the back post. 6 yards out. He had a free header. Was challenged.
1: Yeah.
0: Got a good connection, Steve.
1: I think that's what it was. I think it was a challenge. I wonder just how much Jackson Reagan had to battle at the back post there to get his head on that. It's a great ball to the back post. Oh, you know what? He's going to be disappointed. He gets in front, and he's inside the six-yard box. The easiest of the three that he's had, Jackson Reagan, yep, there. Just tries to put too much direction on it, and he gets it horribly wrong. It goes wide. That's a big chance. Sounders should be level.
0: They certainly should. Jackson Reagan's had a couple of chances now, but Sounders getting those chances, and that's a good chunk of the battle oftentimes, is you're struggling to find the chances, then you get a lot more worried. At some point, as Brian Schmetz said in his press conference at the end of the last game, at some point somebody's going to get hot. Sounders need someone to get a little fire under them and get some goals. And there's Ferreira fighting for the ball with Fernandez, the goal scorer. He does his defensive work, and the ball rolls back to Daniel. He just scoops the ball up as Danny Masovski comes to close it down. Poor throw by Daniel. That's a sloppy giveaway. The fans like that. Rusnak's going to throw it in quickly. Sounders have it right, left-hand side. Back to Roldan it goes. Overlapping run by New, who now has it. 20 yards from the end line, left channel. Step over by New. Goes back 5 yards to Rusnak. Back to New. Roldan tries to choke for the angle. Back to Rusnak. Square now to Snyder Brunel. His ball stays on this left-hand side, right in front of the San Jose bench, down to our left as Snyder has it. Center of the park, 25 yards from goal. Out to the right-hand side it goes. Alex Roldan trying to slide the ball in behind for Kalani. And it's Paul Marie who's going to collect the ball. He's going to look for some pressure from the Sounders player. Could have gone down, maybe try to win the foul. He didn't. Flick the ball out of bounds on the far side. Sounders get it in quickly. Kalani has it. 18 yards from the end line as he starts to venture inside. Goes to Roldan. To New. Inside. Little give and go. Back to New. He has it. New is at the 18-yard box. Towards the end line. Flicks it towards the back post. Header. Asking for a handball. The referee gives the penalty. It was Kalani. I think San Jose's asking maybe for a push.
1: They want the push. And Bruce is going absolutely nuts on the touchline. Because they want the push. I didn't think there was too much in that. I felt the ref made the right call the first time. We're going to see a replay to make sense of this. But Nuhu, absolutely leading the charge in this attack, does really well. Ball to the back post. Is that enough of a push? I don't see enough of a push there whatsoever. Certainly not enough to say it's a clean, obvious error there.
2: Yeah.
1: I think there's the head up. Oh, his arms all the way out. You got to say, in his defense, I believe that's Romney, not enough time to react when your arm's that far away from your body. And it impedes the ball. Here's the best replay we're seeing here. Yeah, that's a penalty.
0: You know, yeah, it's one of those. He's not even looking at it, but the arm's coming up. And it's a lot of it to do with his motion, Steve. He's jumping. You're obviously taught to jump with your arms to get elevation, protect yourself.
1: Yeah, you can feel bad for him. You can feel bad because what's he supposed to do?
0: It looks an unnatural position when you look at it on the slow-mo replay.
1: I just think when it's that far away from the body, that sometimes now you're seeing that take more precedence than did he have time to react or whatnot. The push certainly shouldn't be a factor here.
0: Yeah.
1: There was not enough on that whatsoever, and I think this will stand as of now.
0: Yeah, the referee is just having a word again with Romney, and it is going to be a penalty as Romney throws his arms up in the air in disgust. But it's going to be Rusnak now from the penalty here in the 42nd minute. A chance to put the Sounders level. Rusnak, 2 goals in his campaign so far. Got an assist at the weekend. Can he add a third goal to his tally? Takes a breath, steps up, strikes it, easy as you like. Just floats it down the middle. Daniel went to his right, the ball went down the middle. And the Sounders, just a few minutes before half-time, they tie things up 1-1.
1: Yeah, very well taken penalty. So much composure from Albert Rusnak. Strolled up to the ball so casually here, but sends the goalkeeper the wrong way, puts it into the corner. And you can hear what that means to these fans here, the Sounders. Back on level terms. The approach play

0: led to the penalty was some of the best football the Sounders have produced in this first half, led by Nuhu. And then they get the penalty out of it. And Albert Rosnak, and it's got to be said, the last 10, 15 minutes, it's been one-way traffic. It was turning into pure dominance. We've seen less and less of San Jose in the attacking half. And Albert Rosnak makes the Sounders' pressure and dominance count 1-1.
1: Yep, Sounders responding extremely well after that early setback. Well, you can hear the fans' full voice now as the fans now have streamed in, and some of them may have left for their halftime refreshment. Let's get here in the final minutes of the first half. The Sounders have to keep things tight here. They have it on their left-hand side of San Jose. Good, powerful header by Jackson Reagan. Jasinski plays it to Skahan. Good quick turn by Skahan. A good defending by New, who's going to come off the Sounders' left back. Over the end line it goes, and it's going to be a late corner kick here with about a minute to go of this first half. Never a good start to concede inside the first 2 minutes as the Sounders did, but you always want to score right before the halftime break and walk into the locker room with a little momentum. And now the Sounders have some defensive work to do. Remember, don't leave us at halftime. You have the whole crew here today. Jackson, Felt, Pete Fewing, Kellen Rowe will be back to break all of it down. 1-1 right now here at Lumen Field, and the Sounders have to defend this corner kick on the San Jose right with Skahan, right foot outswing it, in it goes. And it looks like it came off Nuhu as Floriani made his splashing run across the face of the Sounders left back. Over the end line it goes for a second corner kick for San Jose, as Skahan is going to take it again. Goal scorer Fernandez close by, this time same angle as the challenge comes in by Kalani, who heads the ball clear, then it's challenged well by Ferreira on this near side. It's going to be a throw-in for San Jose as they roll it back to Noel Buck, who's been a little quiet in this first half as the Englishman in the centre of the park. Sounders have dominated the central areas of the field in the first half. So 4 minutes of added time, much of that was to do with that head injury on Fernandez that took a little break, and then that VAR check, of course, for the penalty kick. San Jose have it. Final flurry for San Jose in this first half. Can they shrug off that disappointment of that goal as Noel Buck has it? Left channel, about 10 yards from the end line. Back it goes to goal scorer Fernandez. Green shirts all around him. Alex Roldan just slaps his hands together, disappointed with the clearance, but it goes over the far sides for a throw-in for San Jose. Not quite the angle in which Alex wanted to clear his lines, but Alex continues to play extremely well alongside Jackson Reagan. It's going to be interesting when Yamar comes back. See, we'll get into that in the second half, maybe, with some of the players still sitting on the sidelines injured. All right, now the Sounders have to defend this long throw. Ball goes in, headed clear by Christian Roldan. Reed Roberts goes towards it. Floriani flicks it forward, back out to this far side, the left, to Buck. Drills it into Fernandez. One well by Kalani's had a great first half, other than that little mistake in the first few minutes that cost that goal, but he's responded extremely well. And there's a yellow card. That's a silly yellow card. Bruce Arena is just aghast right now down there as Reed Roberts threw the ball away, got a yellow card. Bruce Arena just jumped to his feet down in his technical area, notebook in his hands, just waves his arms around towards the referee. And there's a flick around the corner by Ferreira again. Doesn't quite connect with that pass. San Jose have it. 2 minutes into the 4 minutes of added time as the ball goes down the line now to Adi Mabua, who's drops his shoulder. Inside the 18-yard box is Marie, blocked well by the Sounders. Here's Rosner. A little flick around the corner. Here comes Masovski. Good strength by Masovski. Equally good strength by the San Jose back line. And Reed Roberts, I think that is, who gets his body between ball and player. Earns the free kick. And it's going to be San Jose who will take their time here as they try to get composed as they go inside, take this free kick just inside their half, defensive half of the field. Lots of games across MLS this evening, one of them being a certain Messi, got a hat trick. There comes Skahan, top of the box to Marie, out towards the left. He looked, he wasn't able to connect. It was a poor pass, and then it was a delivery out to this near side by Kalani. He's asking for a flick off a San Jose leg, but he doesn't get it. It's going to be a throw-in for San Jose, and Jasinski tries to steal a few more yards up the field. Fourth official coming across, just motioning exactly where that free kick should be as News having a word. A big, strong, central striker for San Jose. So let's get you a couple of results. The referee just sorts a few things out there. So Cincinnati 3, Miami 5. So again, Messi does his business on the road. 3 goals today. Portland on the road to Montreal. 2-2 between Montreal and the Timbers. And then a number of Western Conference games going on right now. St. Louis leading LAFC 2-1 at home with just a couple of minutes to go. That'd be a big result for St. Louis, who have sort of picked up some results in these past couple of weeks. Sounders, of course, visiting LAFC Memorial Day weekend for their final game before the World Cup break, as Nuhu just flicks it off the leg of the San Jose striker, Adi Mabua. Nuhu's going to drop the ball off to Paul Rothrock as we get to the final second or two, and there's the referee's whistle. Doesn't even allow Paul Rothrock to get the ball in play, but the Sounders will take that all day long as they go in to the halftime break 1-1. And it was an early goal, the second minute goal by Fernandez, a little mix up in the back from the Sounders. So great start for the Western Conference leaders, and it was Sounders who rolled up their sleeves and responded extremely well. And the 43rd minute, Brusnak was able to step up from the penalty earned from a handball off Romney. And Steve Zakuani, your final thoughts?
0: Yeah, horrendous start from the Sounders, of course, but I think the response was very good. Great recovery, got back into the game, started to play well, the Sounders there, and it probably did it, of the two teams, the one who didn't want halftime to come. In the end, the game gets to halftime, you come out second half, fresh slate, back to 0-0, really the game is, all to play for second half.
1: Jackson, Pete, Kellen, and we'll be back to break everything down after this short break at halftime here at EQC Pitch at Lumen Field. It's Sounders 1, San Jose 1.
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3: 5 minutes in the books here at Lumen Field. It's 1-1 between the Sounders and San Jose Earthquakes, and boy, do we have a lot to discuss here on the Halftime Show. Jackson Feltz, Kellen Rowe, Pete Fewing. I don't really know where to start, but let's just start at the very start of this game. We're 2 minutes in, not even 2 minutes in, and Kalani Kozirienzi with a poor back pass to Andrew Thomas. It's intercepted, one pass, back of the net, and San Jose go up 1-0. Then you get a penalty kick from Albert Rusnak in the 43rd minute, right before the halftime whistle. So those are going to be the 2 points that we talk about here on the Halftime Show. Let's start with the beginning and what happened on that Kalani Kozirienzi play. Callan Rowe, Pete Fewing. Callan, I'll start with you and what you saw on that really unfortunate play for the Sounders defense.
11: Well, I think I had a little bit of commentary's curse there because I talked about shooting ourselves in the foot the past few games, something we can't do. And of course, within 2 minutes, we do just that, right? Kalani decided that he was going to go back to Andrew Thomas, which I don't think was a poor ball or poor idea in many ways.
3: Right.
11: I think playing that ball out, we like playing out of the back. We know Andrew Thomas is good with his feet. I don't think positionally he was Andrew Thomas was a little bit slid over enough to give that option. But also the ball itself was a little bit slow, and I don't want to blame the field. They had a full practice on it. They had a full warm-up on it. They know how the ball rolls. You've got to play with a little bit more pace than you do with turf, and they have to understand that because it was a wet field. Right? It's freshly watered right before the half. So it should have been a fast-paced ball. Let Andrew Thomas take a touch and then play it out. Credit to San Jose, knowing that the back passes might be a little bit slower. They pressed. They made a good play. A secondary run that was from another midfielder. Very good finish, and good on them.
12: Yeah, good on them. They took advantage of it. And, you know, I was going to say maybe he was caught in two minds, but he's just a bit lackluster, right? And he just wasn't confident. You can't really, if you're going to play around at the back, you've got to be extremely precise. You cannot be casual, right? And now, if you're scouting the Sounders, we saw it with the Kansas City game with Jovalic. He picks one off. Right. And that, so what's the theme now in the last couple of games? You say, hey, Seattle's a little bit casual at the back. So they got to be sharper with that.
3: Okay, and then let's go all the way to the 41st minute. Nuhu gets himself in a great position in the box. He flips a ball over towards the back post. There is, once again, Kalani Kozirienzi. He pushes ? Off of a defender, heads it off of the defender's arm. That is a handball. Albert Rusnak steps to the spot, makes it 1-1 in the 43rd minute. The question to both of you is, was that a foul on Kalani Kozirienzi? It was not called a foul. We got the penalty, but was it a foul, Kellen?
11: Looking up here and where I am now, I do think it was a foul. I think it was a two-handed push. It caused Dave Romney to throw his hands a little bit, arch his back. The classic arch the back and the hands go out, and that's the hand that it hit when the header was there. When I was playing and I was in that position, because I'm 5'8", and Dave Romney is, I think, 6'3", I would say that I would do the exact same thing. I'd like to think that I would disguise it a little better, one hand and not two. Yeah. But I would have said, oh, I barely touched him. Look how big he is. What do you mean? How can I guy like myself push him, who's so big, and make him flail just like that?
12: Yeah, I felt like, from what I saw, you're very good at the...
11: Thank you.
12: Yeah.
11: I'm an actor.
12: Yeah, yeah, yeah. I felt like I saw two extended hands, and the back did go up, and the arms went up, so I was very surprised it didn't go to VAR, honestly, or that VAR didn't say, you got to go look at it.
11: Right.
12: And so I think we got a little bit of good luck on our side on that one, honestly.
3: Sometimes you make your luck, right?
11: A little home field advantage. We don't mind that.
12: Posts. We've now hit the post 3 games in a row, right? We already hit it once on Kalani's shot that just went off the bar. So
11: we got to let them know that we got to go inside the posts. You know, it's a little tactic.
3: It's 1-1 right now. I'll mention that tonight's match is presented by Michelob Ultra, the superior game meets superior taste. Grab a Michelob Ultra, the superior light beer, as you cheer your team on. Michelob Ultra, official beer sponsor of Seattle Sounders FC. Also, we'll mention that Sounders FC Soccer is presented by Providence Swedish, official healthcare partner of Sounders FC. It's 1-1 between Seattle and San Jose. 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
14: 1-1 between the Sounders and San Jose Earthquakes. 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Callan Rowe, Pete Fewing, what are your keys to the second half in a 1-1 game?
15: Composure around the box. We created a lot of chances around the 18. We were in the 18 having shots, but it feels like we're just flailing at the ball a little bit. Take your composure. Take your time. No, take a little breath. We're creating the chances. Can you find the final pass? And Coach is going to talk about this more, but you have to have the composure to do so. We are pros. Find the extra pass. Find the open slot by in the goal. It's got to have some calmness around the box.
16: Yeah, for me, same thing. Final pass. And then sometimes pull the trigger. We have a lot of passes inside the box, but I'd like to see us maybe get a couple of shots from outside the box to draw the defense out if possible. Jackson Reagan's due, right? He is due. He's due to get a goal on a corner kick. He hit one just wide, but good connection on the ball. And then let's not make those same mistakes at the back that cost us the goal. Let's be clinical in the defensive third and in the attacking third.
14: Well, it's 1-1 right now. We'll see what the second half gives us. I'll mention that the superior game meets superior taste. Grab a Michelob Ultra, the superior light beer, as you cheer your team on. Michelob Ultra, official beer sponsor of Seattle Sounders FC. We'll also mention that the Washington Huskies national championship team from last year is being honored here at halftime. Fantastic. They took part in the crossbar challenge. About, what, 5 or 6 players? Only one of them hit the crossbar.
15: Yeah, but the rest of them scored.
14: The rest of them scored.
15: That's all that matters. Exactly. They know how to score goals, those Huskies.
14: Second half, Sounders San Jose tied at 1. Danny Jackson, Steve Zakuani, you're back next on Sports Radio 93.3 KJR FM.
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27: What's happening, fellow sports fans? It's Andy West. Let's take a look back on this day in sports history, May 13th. We'll start off in 1958. Stan Musial hits a double to record his 3,000th hit in the St. Louis Cardinals' 5-3 win at Wrigley Field. Musial was the first player to reach this milestone with an extra base hit. Jumping ahead today in 2010, the demolition of the original Yankee Stadium was completed. The Cathedral of Baseball served as the home for the New York Yankees and hosted over 100 World Series games, football's New York Giants, and numerous championship fights. And today in 2015, Derek Stepan scores 11-24 into overtime, lifting the New York Rangers past the Washington Capitals 2-1 and into the Eastern Conference Finals. Stepan's wrist shot from the left wing caps a comeback from a 3-1 deficit in the series. The Rangers become the only team to manage that in successive years, doing the same thing to Pittsburgh in the second round in 2014.
26: Now you know. 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
14: Welcome back, Sounders fans, to EQC Pitch here at Lumen Field. I'm Danny Jackson alongside Steve Zakuani here in the booth as the players are out, the referees are now out. 1-1 coming into this second half. It was an early goal by the Earthquakes in the second minute, and then the Sounders recovered well, played very well in that first half. Lots of chances from set pieces and open play. It wasn't until a couple of minutes before the end of that first half where Albert Rusnak from the penalty spot, handball on Romney, and a header from Kalani ties things up. And there's going to be some quick changes now by Bruce Arena. I think he's seen enough, and it's going to be their two top men, Preston Judd and Buda, are going to come on the field. So it's going to be some bit more offensive firepower, Steve Zakuani, for this second half. We'll get the starting lineups in a minute, but your thoughts coming into the second half and how the first half went, and then what the Sounders need to do to keep their foot in the gas.
29: Yeah, I think many times it's not how you start, it's how you finish. And the Sounders finished that half really, really well after going behind. In the end, really nullified anything San Jose was doing, became the aggressor, the dominant team, and then got the deserved goal. And I think that goal changes things, right? You come in the second half, back on level standing, clean slate, and it's just about winning this half. Can you win this half 1-0? Do you fancy yourself to be able to win this half 2-0? Of course the Sounders do. That's what they're going to go for. But the San Jose team is dangerous. If you give them chances, you give them space, or you make mistakes, they can punish you. And Bruce Arena, it looks like he's not setting it. He smells also that there's a chance here for them to maybe do the unexpected and pick up 3 points. So they're going to be a bit more attacking second half as well.
14: Yeah, let's get that starting lineup for the Sounders coming out for the second half. No changes for Brian Schmetzer. It's Thomas in goal, the back four of Kalani, Alex, Jackson, Nuhu, Snyder alongside Christian Roldan, middle of the park. And
0: and it's Jesus Ferreira, Albert Rusnak, Paul Rothrock, and then Danny Masofsky up front. Of course, Jordan Morris on the bench this evening, so we expect to see him at some point today. As the ball for the Sounders goes down the left-hand side with Rothrock, tries to wriggle free. Good defending by, gets Floriani on that far side. Rothrock doesn't like the decision from the referee. Let's get you the 11 coming out for this second half. As we mentioned, two quick changes at half-time for Bruce Arena. So it's Daniel in goal, a back four of Jasinski, Roberts, Floriani and Romney. No change there. Gonzalez alongside Buck in the middle of the park. And then it's your offensive four where there's changes. Skahan on that right-hand side. Fernandez, goal scorer, through the middle as the number 10. Paul Marie off. Buda on. Adiemabua off. And then top goal scorer Preston Judd with 8 goals on the season goes up front. So San Jose have it on the right hand side. Skia tries to slot it through to Judd. Good step. And a foul by Masofsky, who's been starved somewhat of service today, Steve. It's sometimes yeah. Masofsky gets a little bit frustrated when things don't quite come his way, and hopefully gets enough minutes to run out in this second half to maybe get a chance or two.
29: Yeah, and he's a player who needs the service. We know how he plays. You know, so he's very comfortable feeding on scraps too and things like that. But if you're not getting crosses into the box, you're not consistently getting numbers into the attack, and it's not much for him to work with. He's not a player who's going to come back into the midfield, try to pick up the ball and make things happen. He needs a lot of supply and service. And I think as that half went on, we saw Ferreira and Rusnak getting more involved, and he needs them to be involved.
0: Giveaway by Skahan. Bruce Arena just down below us, leaning against his dugout. The MLS legend, of course, US men's national, former US men's national team coach, serial winner. As that's a big push in the back by Judd. Silly foul. Alex Roldan just looking at him.
29: Even the ref is like, "Why would you
0: what
29: do
0: are
29: that?
0: You doing?
29: Yeah, why would you do that?
0: Why are you doing?
29: It's such a silly foul." And Schmetz is right. The Sounders took way too long to get the ball back in play. You want to create your own urgency. You want to create your own tempo. You don't want San Jose to get comfortable. So Brian Schmetzer there, not happy with how long it took them to get the ball back in play after the foul.
0: Yep, direct ball in towards Kalani on this near side right. Sounders in their evergreen shirts tonight. Green shirts, light blue shorts and socks. They're attacking the south end for the second half. And then it's San Jose in their traditional navy blue tops with black shorts, black socks. They'll be attacking the north end, the goal to our left for this second half. 1-1 between Sounders and San Jose. As long throw from Kalani comes in from this right-hand side. Top of the box is Snyder. Took it off his chest well. Good quick touch. Volley drags it wide. It's going to be a goal kick. As we mentioned, 1-1.
29: Yeah, and I see the idea here from Schneider as the ball arrives to him. Good first touch with the chest. Just turns his body too much as he's trying to strike that towards goal. In the end, the ball goes the direction he was facing, which was closer to the corner flag than the goal. But the Sounders now, maybe the last minute or so, beginning to settle a bit. The second half's been a bit choppy. Just starting to settle on the ball a little bit, getting the ball into the attacking half. Got to find Albert, got to find Jesus. Those are the key guys who can make the game happen for you, as he did it so many times in the first half, and many good things came from it. Just don't want San Jose to get comfortable.
0: Yeah, good step by Brunel. It was Jasinski trying to slip the ball into Fernandez, and Snyder Brunel read it well, got a toe on it, and the Sounders would come in possession on this right-hand side. Poor touch by Kalani. Romney steps in, just gets a little nick from Kalani in that challenge, but the Sounders will roll it back to Andrew Thomas. Wherever you're headed, Discount Tire wants to get you there safely. 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As the ball awkwardly goes forward, headed away by Romney. Ferreira top of the box. Masofsky gets dragged down. I heard a whistle and I thought at first it was a penalty. Nothing there. Reed Roberts pulls up Danny Masofsky. There's a challenge by Masofsky. Runs into the back of Roberts, and it's going to be a foul for San Jose in their 18-yard box.
29: Yeah, I think it's the right decision. Masofsky, I don't think it's intentional. He's just trying to run into the box there, and he just cannons into the back of the defender, and the referee has to give a foul.
0: Yeah, good defending by the young centre-back. Yeah. Saw the run, just kind of stepped in line and absorbed the hit. Romney has it, left-hand side. He's going to drill it forward, tries to find the foot of Judd, who plays with his socks down around his ankles, his shirt out. Very much old school type of player is Preston Judd. course, he stayed on the West Coast for the most part of his professional career. In 24, he came from the LA Galaxy, where he had a good flurry in that particular year of goals, and came to San Jose beginning of that particular season. Been here now, third season here down there in Northern California. Really finding his feet now. Last year was like to Arango and Martinez, who were the stalwart senior players, getting much of the time. Now it's going to be Preston Judd, who has been given the opportunity by Bruce Arena, and certainly taken that opportunity with 8 goals on his year. All goes towards Buda. Timo Werner, the German international, talked highly of Buda. There's a foul on Rothrock. The referee just waited for a split second to see if there was an advantage for Masovski. And there wasn't. Boot cleat got pulled off by the challenge as Rothrock gets up, jogs off. Crowd don't like that, as you can hear. 53rd minute. Sounders 1, San Jose 1. The scrub that is presented by Providence Swedish. The ball goes in, eventually cleared by Florian. He took a little bit awkward touch. Managed to get his second touch with a scoop clearance out on this near side, thrown for the Sounders. Schmetz is fired up, Steve. He is out of his technical area, up and down that sideline.
29: Yeah, he wants more urgency, just overall, and I agree with him. I think the Sounders in the first half, when they were really dominant, is when they were playing that fast tempo. Quick actions, quick movements, keeping San Jose pressed back. I think when you walk into restarts and your body language isn't sprinting to every ball, you're not closing down quickly, it doesn't look like what Schmetz and his staff want to see. And I think that's why he's just trying to light a fire under his team. And so there's 3 points here. You don't want to turn this into 3 straight games without a win, because then that won't be good reading, despite how well you may have played.
0: And we've both been around Schmetz enough to know that there's only so much patience he's got for that kind of thing. And he's got a pretty loaded bench. Let's get you that bench right now. So I'll give you a second, actually. The ball goes down this right-hand side. Kalani's going to get there towards the end line. Clips it towards the back stick. Oh, header by Rothrock. Just gave Jasinski a little nudge, just enough to knock him off balance. And it was an awkward header in the end by Rothrock. Just a little bit on his back foot. Header goes over and wide. It's going to be a goal kick. Round of applause by Rusnak to Roldan for that ball to the ever-present Kalani down this right-hand side. He had a number of flows in that first half, Steve, where he got inside the 18-yard box. Did it again just there.
29: Yeah, and I think it causes San Jose all kinds of problems, because Kalani comes from deep. They don't always do a good job tracking him, and he's done really well with his final ball and service today. Just unlucky to not have scored in the first half, and on that occasion, just a little too high for Paul Rothrock. But great play once again on his right-hand side from Kalani.
0: Yep, San Jose have it, breaking out from their centre to their right, and now they have it with Reed Roberts, centre-back step forward. Poor ball by Reed, and that's not going to make Bruce Arena any more happy, as Ferreira now drives across the halfway line, pushing the ball forward down the middle. Masovski to his right. Ferreira cuts the ball to his right foot, strikes. Oh, what a goal! What an individual goal by Ferreira! He took the ball from the own half of the field, he drove forward, he cut it to the left, cut it to the right, and then he found the back of the net, and the Sounders lead 2-1.
29: Oh, that's just special. That's just a player taking it upon themselves to make the difference. Jesus Ferreira, he carries this ball 30, 40 yards, and the whole time you're thinking, when's he going to play it to Masovski? When's he going to play it to Masovski? And in fact, I was wrong. He's carried this ball 60, 70 yards, Ferreira, unopposed, until he got to the 18-yard box, and then it's just natural, a bit taken over here. Not many players can do that. Turns the defender inside out, and still has the presence of mind to finish calmly into the corner. Goalkeeper, no chance. That's great feat from Ferreira. Decisive, direct, knew what he wanted to do, and was able to pull it off. 2-1 Sounders.
0: Second goal of the year for Jesus Ferreira. He came into the Sounders as a goal scorer who could assist, and he's evolved his game to be a playmaker who can now score. And he certainly showed all of it there in that goal. As Steve mentioned, just collected the ball deep in his half of the field, drove forward, kept going, a gaping hole in front of him. He took advantage of it. Eventually, it was his silky skills and tight control and calm finish that eventually beat Daniel, who was rooted to the spot. And the Sounders now are right where they want to be. They've got San Jose on the back foot, and here they come again, the Sounders. Down the left-hand side with Rothrock. Overlapping run by Nuhu. Center is Snyder Brunel. Dead center, 30 yards from goal. Back to Ferreira. Is he getting another chance? Roldan has it. To his right foot, curls. It takes a nick. It's going to be a corner kick. Good play by the Sounders. I think Brian Schmetz has woken him up from the sideline.
29: Yeah. This is what he wants to see, and that's the reason why it's very hard for any team to stay with the Sounders when they play in that way, with the urgency. And it's not chaotic, it's not reckless, it's really controlled chaos there. And it's Jesus Ferreira, he's finding that inside right pocket a lot. San Jose don't know what to do, they can't pick him up. He's in a half space all the time, and when he turns and faces goal, good things are happening for the Sounders.
0: It's a corner kick for the Sounders on their right hand side, down to our right. Been out swinging with Rusnak. In it goes toward Jackson Reagan. It's a good challenge. Top of the box is Rothrock. Headed clear by Fernandez. Chasing the ball down from Roldan. Keeps it in. Yes, he does. Far side to left. 10 yards from the end line. Comes back. Tries to find Brunel. It's cut out well. The clearance somehow finds Judd. And it's going to be the big body of Preston Judd. The unorthodox body and presence of Judd. He gets lucky with a little nick. Goes down, nothing there. That's a yellow card for Judd.
29: Good referee.
0: Yep. And Judd's not really putting himself in the best light so far. It was a very poor challenge early on in this second half, where a big push in the back on Roldan and then a dive earns him the yellow card.
29: Yeah, I'm not a fan of any kind of simulation, and I love when referees do this. Zero tolerance, because he's trying to get Nuhu in trouble. He's trying to con the referee. Referee's seen it. You don't stay a goal. Yeah. You give a yellow card. That's the only way you get that out. Great referee.
0: Well, Sounders FC Soccer is presented by Providence Swedish, official healthcare partner of Sounders FC. They lead 2-1 here. This sport meet is presented by Michelob Ultra. Sounders, of course, on a 21-game unbeaten streak here at home. Their last loss was Paris Saint-Germain all the way back in the Club World Cup last summer. So we're approaching almost 12 months now since their last loss in all competitions. Through the legs, it goes. Jasinski makes the foul. It wasn't simulation this time by Rothrock. It goes down just outside the 18-yard box, 10 yards or so from the end line. And it's going to be a really good opportunity here for Rusnak, Steve, with his right foot on that left-hand side to whip it in.
29: Yeah, I mean, that's as close to the box as you're likely to get. But Rusnak, it's not quite shooting angle. However, it's one of those, if you can whip it across goal, get some really good runners across the goalkeeper's line of sight, across his face there. And it's what you're aiming to do as Albert Rusnak is, if no one touches this, this should end up in the top corner, back of the net. He needs runners. It needs to be a strong delivery here, with a lot of finesse too, because it's not quite the distance of a corner. You're much closer to goal here. But Albert Rusnak certainly has the quality to put a right ball into the box.
0: Ball's just outside the 18-yard box, 10 yards from the end line. On the left-hand side, the Sounders and Rusnak have it on the deck. Two arms up in the air, green shirt up and around the 6-yard box. Ball goes low! Almost finds the bottom corner. That was sneaky by Albert. Daniel kept his composure and his calm there as he went down and collected the ball. That's a little dicey by Daniel as he drops the ball. As Rusnak comes in to close things down, it's an offside given on Buda by the assistant referee on the far side, and that's going to be a free kick for the Sounders. It's getting 60 minute mark here at EQC Pitch Lumen Field. 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Sounders on a perfect summer night, got off to the worst possible start, but it's been a wonderful recovery from a very resilient Sounders who have been there, done that many times. A fantastic ball by Ferreira, almost finds Rusnak through the middle. Good step by Nuhu. Is the crowd like that? You hear that? Nuhu bellowing around Lumen Field. Good season so far by Nuhu, consistent. Ball gets flipped around the corner for Masowski, who's still trying to find his game. through the middle. We'll see what kind of changes Brian has. He's got Ozaze on the bench. He's got Jordan Morris on the bench. Get to the bench in just a second as the Sounders play to this near side to the right. Inside the 18-yard box is Kalani. Cuts the ball, holds things up, had a chance to maybe deliver it with his right foot. A little chopping away by Gromney. Strikes it across, easy collected by Daniel. It was a little bit of a scoop, misplayed cross by Kalani, but did beat Gromney, the left back, to the outside. It was those two players, of course, that came together for that penalty at the end of that first half, where Kalani headed the ball onto Romney's arm that was judged to be a foul and a penalty. Good challenge by Rothrock and Skahan. He's asking for a foul, nothing given. Arena is on a yellow card, by the way. Just the end of that first half, he went after the referee. But here comes Mustafa Rosnak. He collects the ball, right corner of the 18-yard box. Ferreira making a run, now holds his run. Ball goes in, too close to Daniel once again. It's been easy pickings for Daniel at times in this game so far. Delivery from corner kicks and a couple from the outside have not found their mark. But we mentioned, yellow card from Bruce Arena. Yeah. We're going to keep our eye on it because he's marshalling. The fourth official right now.
29: And I think to your point, Dan, it's one error I think the Sounders have let themselves down a little bit here is when they've got into that final third, being able to put in the right kind of delivery, the right kind of ball hasn't always been the case for the Sounders so far.
0: A couple of changes imminent for San Jose. We had two at the beginning of the second half. And here come the Sounders, right hand side with Brunel. Good ball, and it goes to Ferreira, to Brunel, squares the ball to Rothrock, collects the ball, to his left foot, strikes it, blocked, headed away by Floriani. Good play again from the Sounders, to start on this right hand side, it found Rothrock eventually on the left, and here he is now, is Paul, on the left hand side, 10 yards from the end line, comes back to Nuhu, cuts it back to Christian, back to his brother Alex. Nine navy blue shirts behind the ball. The sole figure of Preston Judd up on the halfway line alongside Jackson Reagan right now. Ball goes inside the 18-yard box. Brunel plays it back to Nuhu. Had a chance for him to turn with it. Trying to feed Nuhu. Ball clear. It's going to be a throw in on the far side. So a couple of changes for San Jose and Bruce Arena. It's going to be Bo LaRue who's going to come onto the field. It's going to be Noel Buck who's going to come off for LaRue. And Ian Harkes also coming on the field. Got a confirmation that Gonzalez off the field. Walking around the far corner flag. Number 40, Gonzalez off the field. So two changes in the centre of the park. Both centre midfield players off. They're trying to maybe find a bit of a grip in the middle of the park. It's been all Sounders, really, Steve, since that goal. It's been dictated by the engine of this team in Roldan and Brunel and Rusnak.
29: Yeah, winning that midfield battle for sure for the Sounders. They look more likely to get that third goal. And it's been a bit relentless, putting a lot of pressure on the San Jose back line. That third goal looks much more likely than an equalising goal from San Jose. Honestly, outside of that first 20 minutes, haven't offered much at all by way of danger or punch in the final third. It's been one-way traffic, but at 2-1, the scoreline would suggest it's still a game. The Sounders really trying to kill this off.
0: Yep, 16 shots from the Sounders, six of those on target, 66% possession so far in the game. So in all facets, the Sounders have dominated, almost double the amount of total passes. Eight corner kicks that we mentioned in the first half. There's been some really good chances for corner kicks, but here where San Jose are dangerous. Ball goes into Judd, and it was from the right-hand side, but Andrew Thomas read the play well. It was a difficult space to defend between goalkeeper and back line. But here comes Masovsky, good defending by Reed Roberts. It looked like it was maybe a yard offside, but Roberts made no mistake. They cleaned things up back to the goalkeeper and Harkes now, the son of US men's national team legend John Harkes, another player that came in from New England. So Bruce Arena likes to keep his guys together. When you've done good by Bruce, he'll pick you up and pull you wherever he is. And there's a good number of players who have come in from New England as Bruce is now trying to dictate and organize the type of infrastructure that he built over New England, obviously, to so much success as he did with DC and the like.
29: I don't know that anyone knows or understands this league or the types of players and what it takes to get success in this league to the level that Bruce Feeney does. His career speaks for itself, and he's doing it here at San Jose. I think he did a good job at New England. He built something quite special there in the short time he was there, and he's starting to do it here in San Jose, and he does it really with, you don't always think, the guys that jump out from the team sheet all the time, but he has a way to squeeze the best out of all his players.
0: Yeah, Brian Schmetzer called Arena the GOAT of MLS coaching yesterday in his press conference. If you would argue that one. Here on the right side now is San Jose with Skahan. Just shrugs off New. Ball comes in. There's an awkward clearance by Jackson Reagan. Andrew Thomas takes control, comes out, collects the ball, and runs forward to the top of his 18. Nothing forward, just calms things down. Masovsky, a bit of a lone figure up there, so Andrew rolls it out square to Alex. Keeps possession. Well, tonight's match is presented by Michelob Ultra. The superior game meets superior taste. Grab a Michelob Ultra, the superior light beer, as you cheer your team on. Michelob Ultra, official beer sponsor of Seattle Sounders FC. Get here in the 67th minute now. Sounders leading 2-1 off the back of a Jesus Ferreira goal in this second half. But here comes San Jose, trying to tie things up. Judge takes a shot, drags it wide. Buda's asking for a deflection. Nothing there. It's going to be a goal kick. But Judd is unorthodox,
29: yeah.
0: Old school in some ways, but getting the job done.
29: Yeah, puts himself about, wants to make things happen. On that occasion there, it's the Sounders really causing their own problems there. Defensively, Christian and Jackson getting into all kinds of trouble back there and offering a chance to San Jose. Preston Judd, it ends with a shot at goal, not on goal, as he dragged it horribly wide, thankfully for the Sounders. And then Brian Schmetzer sees Bruce Feeney go to his bench, and then he counters now. We're bringing on two players as well, and I think it's the right time. The Sounders need a little bit of freshening up, and this game maybe is crying out for a player such as Jordan Morris, who can exploit that space in behind like no other.
0: Yeah, quick change for San Jose, we'll mention. Jamar Ricketts on, Skahan off. So that'll be a like-for-like switch in terms of wide players, but Ricketts will play on his left-hand side. Buda's now shifted from left to right. And then the changes for the Sounders. You thought there'd be some changes coming. It came. And the likes of Jordan Morris on for Masovsky. Like-for-like switch. Jordan Morris will go up front. And then Hassani Dotson on centre of the park to play alongside Christian on for Snyder Brunel. Just over 20 minutes to go of this particular game. Sounds will be back here on Saturday evening to play one of their longtime rivals, of course, in the Western Conference, LA Galaxy, after winning the 24 MLS Cup. It's been a bit of a downhill path for them. But here comes San Jose. Shot, block, just Judd has it. Drops the shoulder, strikes it. Oh, it's deflected. And Judd scores really out of nothing. It was a deflected shot. Judd was there first, drops his shoulder. And he gets his ninth goal of his campaign. And it's 2-2.
29: Yeah, and that's the danger with the scoreline. I was just going to say, the Sounders at 2-1, worthy of their lead, but it is only 2-1. And the San Jose team has shown, if and when the opportunity does arise, they can make you pay. And for the second time today, San Jose find the back of the net. It is Judd. He's come on. He's made a difference. We mentioned him moments ago, put himself about, big body, knows where the back of the net is, and that's a confident finish for him there. Maybe takes a slight deflection here. Yeah, probably off the back of Jackson Reagan's left leg there.
0: He was composed. He just dropped his shoulder. A couple of players came flying in. It came off Jackson Reagan's.
29: Yeah, big deflection.
0: Yeah, off the back of his calf, I think it was, when he tried to slot his right foot behind to block it. And now the Sounders going to have to roll up their sleeves again. 20 minutes to go of this particular game. As mentioned, the second game of a three-game homestand for the Sounders. And San Jose are not like Team of the Past, where they are number one in the MLS Western Conference coming into today's game. Morris has it, drops it back to Alex Roldan, who just drops the shoulder, cuts the ball back away from LaRue. Sounders will build through Andrew Thomas. Of course, Sounders came into today's game, Steve, as best defense in MLS against the best offense in San Jose. We've seen San Jose add to their goals with two. Sounders have matched that. But their defense has leaked a few today as the ball goes into Jordan Morris. good ball by Rothrock with his left foot from the outside. It was Morris making that front post run. Couldn't quite connect. Ball comes out to this near side for a San Jose throw.
29: Yeah, I think you have to watch how is the next 5 minutes. How do we respond? And that's a good sign by the Sounders there. Good switch of the play. Rothrock has been much more involved in the second half. Right idea, crossed into the dangerous area. Jordan Morris just can't quite get there. But this next 20 minutes is big. If you're the Sounders, you don't want to drop 2 points at home. Make it a habit of dropping points at home in games that you feel you should win. Those make all the difference come September, October, at the bitter end of the season. Can you stack your points now? And they've got 20 minutes here to rescue a victory from what looks like it's headed to a tie right now.
0: Yeah, 6 goals given up in the season. League leading for the Sounders coming in today's game. 2 given up. It's 5 clean sheets so far for Andrew Thomas. I've got off to a flyer in terms of clean sheets, but 4 goals in the last 3 games given up by the Sounders. Brian Schmetzer probably too concerned the overall defensive play, but here they are now on the offense with Ferreira, goal scorer of that second goal. Tries to play ball square to Rosneck, and it's cut out by San Jose trying to clear their lines. Now it's rolled on, going all the way back to Andrew Thomas. So let's get you some results coming out of this Western Conference as things start to shake out. A final in St. Louis. St. Louis 2, LAFC 1, who the Sounders will play on Memorial Day weekend for their final game for this initial burst of the MLS season before the World Cup break. Minnesota 0, Colorado 1. Sporting KC get a win over LA Galaxy. Visit, as we mentioned, the Sounders this coming weekend. Sporting KC got walloped by Portland at the weekend. They show some resilience. They win 3-1 at home. Dallas 2, Vancouver 3. So we'll see how the standings shake out. Vancouver and San Jose were right up there, neck and neck at the top in 1 and 2 in the Western Conference. It's San Diego who were in this past weekend, the 1-1 tie for the Sounders. They're leading 3-0 against Austin at home. And there's RSL 3, Houston 0. 2-2 here. EQC Pitch, Lumen Field, Sports Radio, 93.3 KGR FM. Tonight, Sounders are on the front foot again with Kalani, who's been relentless up and down that right-hand side. Forced the penalty to tie things up at the end of that first half. He's been involved a couple of other times getting into that 18-yard box. Hit the post on a deflected shot in that first half. Here comes Ferreira. Slots it to Dotson, top of the box. Strikes it, deflects off Floriani. Here comes Ferreira, steps in. Slight hesitation from Jasinski. He's asking for a deflection off his clearance. He doesn't get it. It's going to be a throw-in. And a couple more changes. And let's see. So we got a Zaze coming on, and that most likely will shift him through the middle. Morris will go to the right.
29: Jordan to the right, drop Jesus into the middle of the park there. It changes all it, and Costa Rica, off as well, Kalani. So on comes Kingston, and he can play in this right back attacking sort of width channel. I think Kingston comes on and plays right behind Jordan Morris here. Yep. Jordan goes to the right, Jesus central, Osazi up top.
0: Yep, Kingston came on early in the San Diego game, played in that right back as well. So we'll know there'll be some energy. I think Brian has seen some joy from Kalani. So I want to make sure it keeps that energy going. As the ball gets whipped in by Kalani, by Nuhu, headed away by Ricketts. Up in the air it goes, challenged by Dotson, then by Kingston. Headed clear by Romney. Flick forward by Christian Roldan down this right-hand side. Challenged by Ricketts. Towards the end line he goes. That's a little push on Roldan. He's not going to complain about that. Good defending by Ricketts. And it's going to be a goal kick for San Jose. So let's get you a confirmation of those changes. So Albert Rusnak off. Azarze on. Azarze will play through the middle. Ferreira will drop to the number 10 where Rusnak was playing. And Jordan Morris, well, he's had some joy playing on the right-hand side. That's where he will play. And then Peter Kingston comes on for Kalani. Like-for-like switch there. Strike by Dotson. Takes the deflection. Of course, it was Dotson who got a disallowed goal in the first game of the year before he went off at half-time. Here comes Morris inside the 18. Strike. Oh, what a save. Brilliant save by Daniel. Celebrates like it's a goal, as he should. And it was Morris on his left foot. He wriggled free of the back four. And about 10-12 yards out, couldn't beat Daniel. It went over the top, corner kick.
29: Yeah, poor giveaway by San Jose. Sounders wasting no time getting into the attack. Again, half space, Jesus Ferreira, great turn. Lovely little pass in behind for Jordan Morris. Does everything right. Shoots early with the left foot. It's just a strong hand from the goalkeeper. It's got to be said, it's a very, very good save.
0: Corner kick with Ferreira now, with Rusnak off the field. Far side, the Sounders left. In swing of the right foot. In it goes. Headed down. Oh, Zaze was there. Just outside the 6-yard box. He headed it down well, but couldn't hit the target.

0: Referee gives what seemed like a very soft foul. The sound is captain, I think. Well, as we mentioned, the Rave Green are back at home at the Emerald Queen Casino pitch at Lubin Field to take on the LA Galaxy on Saturday, May 16th at 6:15 Pacific. 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The Providence Swedish pre-match show starts at 6 p.m. Here comes San Jose. Through the middle, now to the left with Ricketts. Inside the 18-yard box. Little step over. Good defending by Peter Kingston. Did all the right things. Stayed on his feet. Didn't watch the player as he stepped over. Watched the ball. Made the block. Goes over the end line. It will be a corner kick. But good defending by the young man.
1: Yeah, it's very good defending. But that danger does exist. And they've shown it throughout the evening in San Jose. They're not afraid. They're not shy about getting out into the counter-attack. Attacking in transition. On this occasion, they settle for a corner kick from this left-hand side. It'll be an in-swinger. And San Jose is sending plenty of numbers forward.
0: Well, over 50 shots over the last two games, both in 1-1 ties. San Diego and Sporting KC. Well, much of the same in this particular game. We're at 2-2 right now as we head into the final 11 minutes or so. 21 shots from the Sounders. Ferreira challenges Boudoni. Gets dragged down. Ferreira saying he took the ball. The referee just disagrees. About 2 or 3 yards outside the 18-yard box. Ferreira's called for the foul, and now it's going to be a dangerous spot for San Jose. Just a couple of yards off this end line to our left, the left channel for San Jose.
1: Yeah, there's a chance for them to get a really dangerous ball into the Sounders box. They're putting a lot of players inside that 6-yard box. Sounders trying to hold their line. It's going to be chaotic.
0: Last four games of this initial burst of the MLS season, all California teams. San Diego last weekend, San Jose, of course, today, LA Galaxy, and then LAFC. Not too much travel for the Sounders. They played three of those four at home, last one down in LA. But now they have to defend this free kick. A couple of yards off the end line on their left-hand side for San Jose. Whips it in towards the near stick. That was whipped in with some pace. And it's going to be a corner kick. I think it came off Rothrock.
1: Yeah, so initially it looked like
0: Judd, maybe?
1: Judd had headed that. And it was really wicked ball that came into the box. But San Jose have another corner.
0: Short this time. Ball whips in easy for Andrew Thomas. Collects it off Fernandez. Ferreira makes a run down this right-hand side. Andrew Thomas just delays things and rolls it out to Jackson Reagan. Inside the final 10 minutes here at Lumen Field. 2-2 between the Sounders and San Jose. Ball given away by Dotson. Tough ball by Jackson in some ways. Just kind of stuffed him right there in the middle. As the ball goes into Judd, he makes that front post run from a tight angle. Tracked well by Alex Roldan. Makes the block. And it goes over the end line for a corner kick. The fifth corner kick for San Jose. Third of this second half. Judd just feeling the back of his leg. See if that's nothing more than a little knock, maybe, versus some kind of muscle strain. It's not what Bruce Arena would want from his talisman top goal scorer of the season with 9 goals, Preston Judd. Goal tonight for the second. Buda drives it towards his back stick, headed across by Roberts. Off the chest of Ozarze. Looking up, nothing available, just twists and turns away from Floriani. Now drives forward. Buda's going to come and try and defend. It's a great tackle by Buda. He just robs Ozarze with a really good tackle. Now Buda has it. Far side to right. 20 yards from the end line. Approaching the 18-yard box. Whips it in. Good push away by Andrew Thomas with his right hand. Good strong right arm from Andrew as the ball was whipped in. He just kept it going. Helped it on its way. Out on this near side for a throw-in. It's a final change for the Sounders. It's going to be Rothrock off. Areola on. Get any minutes this past weekend to Paul Areola, but he'll be anxious to try and get some minutes under his belt. Of course, Brian making some changes with another game coming up this weekend. He put out Steve his strongest starting lineup. Bruce Arena did not. Jordan Morris really the only change from the previous week, but we'll see what changes he'll make coming this weekend. Yeah. LA Galaxy are not the team of what they were a couple of years ago.

0: because they're missing some important players. But they go down today. Here comes Jordan Morris, wriggling free. Floriani just gives him enough. LaRue comes back to help as Daniel collects the ball inside his 6-yard box. The goalkeeper for San Jose drives it well to the far side. San Jose right, and that was piggyback that Buda gave Nuhu, who jumped on the back of the San Jose number 7. A little surprised it wasn't a yellow card, but nothing given by the referee. 2-2, Sounders Earthquake, 7 minutes to go. The score update is presented by Providence Swedish. It's going to be Harks. He's going to have it just inside his half of the field, rolls it in, given away, but Nuhu's not able to connect with Areola. Ball goes in to Buda, he's not able to collect it. Now it's Peter Kingston on the right, just outside his 18-yard box. Moves forward, plays it into Roldan, back to his brother Alex. To Peter Kingston, who's, of course, has had lots of Pacific Northwest soccer experiences with Seattle University, UW, Ballard. Good strength by Judd. That's a foul, and Arena is not going to like that. It's right in front of Bruce.
1: Yeah, I thought that's a little harsh.
0: And that was really good.
1: Yeah, I thought
0: centre-forward play, Steve.
1: Yeah, a player like Judd, he's going to battle, put himself about. I thought in that occasion, he just was stronger than Alex Roldan. I didn't see the foul there. I think you've got to be allowed to do that. So the Sounders a little fortunate there. Won't be complaining.
0: You know, when you're a centre back and you get on the wrong side and you know it's there and you can't get leverage, you can't, and you know the forward's got you. You're a little bailed out, did Alex there. But the Sounders will take it all day long. Here comes Areola now. A little drop of the shoulder on the left hand side. In it goes. Headed away by Floriani. All the loose balls would fall to the Sounders in the first 25 minutes of this second half. It's now been pretty much San Jose playing a bit more on the front foot as they have the ball in this near side, throw in just inside their attacking half of the field. Well, the superior game meets superior taste. Grab a Michelob Ultra, the superior light beer, as you cheer your team on. Michelob Ultra, official beer sponsor of Seattle Sounders FC. Alex Roldan calmly slots it square all the way across to Nuhu. So, Steve, in terms of player personnel, third game in a week, yes, it's all at home. You expect to see changes, or Brian Gunn is going to put his strongest team out knowing he's got two games left after this week and the players get a good 6 weeks off or so to the next game? We'll get his thoughts in a minute. But here comes Areola. Inside the 18th, good turn by Morrison. It was a clearance by Romney. Judd's going to wait for the awkward bounce, but Jackson Reagan takes care of things.
1: Yeah, I think a lot of what happens here in the next 5 minutes plus will determine that. You manage to get a win here, maybe you can rest a few more guys. If you don't pick up the win, you're a bit more desperate. Maybe you run as many guys as you can from the start.
0: Brilliant little step over by Kingston. Give and go, strike! Oh, he almost fans the far corner, and Daniel's able to read it and collects it well. It was Kingston against San Diego who took a strike from about 25 yards. A whisker over in that particular game last weekend, and very little step over by Kingston off his right hand side, drives in, give and go, isn't able to get enough juice on that strike. There's a Zaza, it's not a foul either. Zaza just goes in, and I think both Brian Schmetzer and Bruce Arena probably stand there scratching their head. When they grew up playing, that was not a foul. Not when we played either.
1: Definitely not a foul. Some of the stuff that we were allowed to get away with in the 90s and early 2000s.
0: I think I would have been suspended more of being available to play. The good old days. Good jump by Kingston. Wins his header well. Romney steps in, collects it, flicked by inside Dotson. It's rolled on. It's just been a little, skated him a little bit today as Christian is busy as ever in the centre of the park. Hasn't been able to get as much joy in that attacking third. Sonny Dotson now maybe gives Christian a bit more license to move forward. Whereas maybe when Snyder Brunel's on, Christian has to maybe sit and play the experienced player through the middle. There's Azazi. Graham almost nicks in. Good foot by Floriani. Just gets his foot in. It's a good whip ball by LaRue to this near side to Judd. Plex it well. Ricketts is making a run inside the 18-yard box. Judd floats towards the back set. Good ball to Buda. Challenged by New towards the end line. He goes down as New, wins the ball cleanly over the end line. It goes for a sixth corner kick for San Jose as they continue to knock, trying to steal something here. San Jose went down 1-0 in Northern California earlier in the season. A good 1-0 win on the road for the Sounders against much of the play. Outshot 24-7. The Sounders can get a positive result here, a draw or a win. They would reclaim the Heritage Cup between these two players. And that's a header by Hawks. It's inside the six-yard box. Flashes wide. It's a goal kick, but that is a chance of the game for San Jose.
1: How does he get
0: it's harder
1: that
0: to
1: open?
0: Miss the, yeah, yeah, harder to miss the score.
1: He is wide open along the six-yard line, and it's a horrible miss. The sound is there, not good enough on the marking. And listen, when you're fighting for a win in this league, you cannot allow teams to get that kind of chance. The game began with a mistake, and the sound is almost closing out with just as big of a mistake there. San Jose unable to punish them on this occasion. And so the game continues 2-2 as we go towards the final minutes here. But San Jose, given as good as they've got.
0: But here come the Sounders now. Right-hand side of Peter Kingston, driving forward inside the 18-yard box. Cuts it back. Oh, Ferreira. It's a good ball by Peter Kingston. Found his man. Here comes Christian Roldan. Left-hand side, Nuhu now. 10 yards from the end line. Whips it in with his right foot. Hit it down! Osaze! Is that the winning goal here in the 89th minute? Brilliant play by Nuhu. Just flicks the ball in. And it was Osaze who heads the ball down, finds the far corner, and the Sounders go up 3-2.
1: Well, listen to the crowd roar, and it's well deserved. It's a very, very good finish by Osaze here. Came close on an earlier header, couldn't quite find the back of the net. On this occasion, makes no mistakes. Great ball by Nuhu. Just floats it to the back post, and the Sounders just got away with this on one end. And that's how thin the margins are at this level. Osaze left wide open. He makes no mistake. Heads into the bottom corner. Goalkeeper, no chance. And the Sounders come very close now to pulling off what will be a massive 3 points.
0: Yeah, we hit the 90-minute mark as Hassani and Jordan Morris challenge for the ball. 5 minutes of added time. The fourth official just put up on his board. And we know 5 minutes after you score is when you can be most vulnerable, of course. But the Sounders are going to scrap and fight. Can they get 2 wins out of 2? The only loss for San Jose this season is against the Sounders. And Bruce Arena just having a real go at Reed Roberts there. He was demanding the ball go forward down the channel. Reed, the young centre-back, played the ball short. Out of bounds it goes. Peter Kingston now is going to throw it into Osaze. As he twists and turns, challenges the ball, and it flicks off Osaze, and it'll be a throw-in for San Jose on this near side. So the Sounders, with this win, there'll be 2 wins out of 2 against San Jose this year. San Jose were the number one team in the Western Conference, so if the Sounders haven't proved anything in those two games to show that they are worthy of fighting for a very top spot here in the Western Conference, and if they win this one, they retain this lead, they will jump over LAFC into third position, as LAFC went down 2-1 to St. Louis this evening, and the gap and the margin starts getting a little tighter up there. Ball goes in, right hand side, whipped in. It's a good ball. Sounders need to stay focused here. Ricketts has it on this near side, a couple of yards from the end line, left hand side. Peter Kingston just challenging, holds it up, goes back to Romney with his left foot. He whips it in low, and then hook cleared by goal scorer Osaze. Sounders leading 3-2. 5 minutes of added time, with 2 minutes into it already. Sounders looking to try and retain the Heritage Cup. The competition between these two clubs, both clubs celebrated just a couple of years ago their 50th anniversary as an organized soccer franchise. Sounders 1974, San Jose 1974. Sounders just chase it down with Areola. Ball goes down the line. Jackson Reagan comes in, steps in with his left foot, just knocks it long. San Jose have it. Don't leave us at the end of this game. There's lots to break down, of course. Jackson Feltz, Pete View, and Kellen Rowe will be here to break all things down. Ball goes down light. Good strength by Ricketts. This time the referee doesn't give the foul. Ricketts has it. Driving forward. Christian Roland comes across to help his brother. Good challenge. Good hold-up play by Alex. Does his job well. Headed forward by Ferreira. And then away by Floriani. Foul. It looked like nothing given by the referee. Advantage given. Parks has it. Jordan Morris challenged. Slow to get up is Jordan. Ricketts has it now, left-hand side, comes in. Here's Judd, awkwardly goes towards the ball. He's asking for a corner kick, and he'll get it. Less than 2 minutes to go here. Sounds like this stand strong. It's going to be a corner kick. Actually, looks maybe as an assistant referee's flag up on the far side. It's not going to be a corner kick. Trying to figure out if it's an offside, potentially. Maybe it's overruled by the assistant referee.
1: I think it was just an overruled, yeah. It's going to be a corner kick.
0: Well, this copyrighted audio cast of Major League Soccer may not be retransmitted, reproduced, or rebroadcast without the express written consent of Major League Soccer. Sounders leading 3-2 as we get towards the final minute of this game. They'll be back here on Saturday to play the Galaxy, who went down 3-1 against Sporting KC. And Bruce Arena is on a yellow card, and if he's not careful, Dave Sarakin as well is trusty number two. Arena is just perplexed. And that that's a red card.
1: Yeah.
0: It might be Sarakin got the red card. It was a straight red. So I'm trying to figure out. It could be a double red here. Really, Arena should get one. He's outside his technical area.
1: And that's what the referee was pointing to. You can't both in the technical area. I've got to protect my assistant referee.
0: Yep. Dave Sarakin is going to get his marching orders. And that just... cherry on the cake for San Jose, and that's going to not lessen their frustration. So we'll see what happens here, because Dave Sarakin is going to have to make his way. That's going to go down below. Should really walk off the field, but the Sounders now have just seconds to go. They lead 3-2. Be a huge 3 points for the Sounders against the number one team in the Western Conference. Ball gets launched forward. San Jose still fighting for it. Ricketts has been a thorn in the side of the Sounders since coming on. But great recovery by Peter Kingston. Strikes the ball down the line. And there's the referee's whistle. And there's going to be players for San Jose who are going to walk over to the referee. Have a word. He's pointing to his watch. Bang on 5 minutes, maybe a few seconds after. The referee is, I think, being smart, Steve. He's going to make his way quickly out on the far side of the tunnel.
1: And I thought he refed a good game, missed a couple of more. He got a big call right to me, a couple of borderline ones, but I thought the referee wasn't the issue today. That game, the Sounders made it harder than it needs to be, I felt, especially coming into this game. But all that matters is the final result, and the Sounders picking up a massive 3 points, it's got to be said. And it's a great way to now head into the weekend to try to close out this homestead against the Galaxy.
0: Well, San Jose got off to a really good start in the second minute with Fernandez. And the Sounders clawed their way back in that first half off the penalty from Albert Rusnak. And then it was Ferreira, solo goal, where he picked the ball up, took it about 60 yards up the field, cut it left, cut it right, found the back of the net to make it 2-1. And then Judd, top goal scorer for San Jose, off the bench for the second half. He gets a goal to tie things up in the 69th minute. And then Ozarze de Rosario, 89th minute winner by the young man. Downward header from across from Nuhu. Gets the 3 points for the Sounders. Well, thanks to everyone involved in today's broadcast. Terry Ryan here in the booth. Travis Moga down over at the studio. Kevin K. Keely Dunning, as always, for their prep and great information to get us ready for every single game. And, of course, the Sounders legend, Steve Zakuani, alongside me here in the booth. Great win for the Sounders. They got off to a bad start. They rolled up their sleeves. They showed resilience of a champion and came back to win it in the last minute. And they are Heritage Cup champs again. And they retain the trophy after winning it last year. And they jump over LAFC to third position in the Western Conference. We'll be back here on Saturday evening to face the LA Galaxy. But don't leave us. Jackson Feltz, Pete View, and Kellen Rowe will be back to break everything down. I'm Danny Jackson. Thanks for joining us today from Lumen Field, where it finishes The Sounders 3, San Jose Earthquakes 2.
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16: That was a big 3 points. Seattle Sounders win tonight at Lumen Field. Your final score is 3-2 after a wild 90 minutes here at Lumen Field. Happy faces leaving the building here in this midweek battle between the Sounders and the top club, formerly the top club, in all of MLS. They're now second place in the Western Conference after the Sounders get a 3-2 win tonight. You get Albert Rusnak with a penalty kick goal. You get Jesus Ferreira with one of the goals of the year for the Sounders. And then Nuhu crossing to Osaze De Rosario, the winner in the 89th minute. What a match. We welcome you to the post-match show. Jackson Feltz alongside the player Kellen Rowe, the coach Pete Fewing, so much to discuss from this game. Your instant thoughts, Kellen?
4: I brought a pen. I couldn't write how many times we had chances. I couldn't keep up. Right? We won 3-2. That's a great result for us. I'm glad that we came back. Obviously, starting with a goal down basically after kickoff.
16: Yeah.
4: Not a good thing to have. We talked about not shooting ourselves in the foot, but credit to the guys. They came back. They found a way around it. But you want to see a little bit more composure from myself. You want to see the more composure in the box as you get through this season. Right? We're just under a third of the season. Find a way to get into that mid form, because you're going to take a long break here in the with the World Cup coming in. Find a way to get these last few games in, and you got to blow them out. Right? We haven't really had a blowout in this game. We talk about getting the offense back. We scored 3 goals, great, but you had to come back each time. Right? You started off down 1-0. You get your goal back. You go up 1 and you get it back again. You got to find a way to get some consistency in here, and I think it comes with a little bit of composure in the box. Having a little bit of unselfish play, and coach is going to disagree because he thinks we're passing too much in the box, but we're making the wrong decisions when it comes to it around the box. Can you make the extra pass, or if you have the chance, shoot the ball?
15: Yeah. Sometimes you got to pull the trigger. Here, for me, and you just said it, down 1-0, come back, that's good. And then you go up 2-1, and then you give up a goal, and you can feel the air come out of the stadium, right? Yep. And this is a team, the Sounders team, facing a San Jose team that you're thinking we can really take advantage of them right now because they've rotated their roster. So we kept pushing, had chances, hit the bar in the first half, post, and then to get that second, third goal to go ahead. And I love the fact that the guys who scored the goal, Ferreira, we need him scoring goals. Ozaze, we need him scoring goals. Albert, we need him scoring goals. So I love it that those three guys contributed. And that was, we saw it the last two games, right? You're playing against teams you think you're going to beat on paper, and it's a tough league. So for Seattle to battle back and come out with a win, I was really happy for the team. Subs did a good job. They changed the formation, right? They went to 3 at the back. That made a difference, and they kept pushing. So it's a good win to build off of, and I'm with you, Kellen. I don't want to go into the World Cup break on the decline. So it was important to get 3 points today, especially important when you look at the table. We're on 11 games right now, right? And Vancouver and San Jose, they are on 13 for San Jose and 12 for Vancouver. So Vancouver's in first place with 29 points. San Jose's 29 points. Vancouver 12 games. San Jose 13. We're on 11 games with 24 points. So I like that they battled back and found a way to get a win. Good goals. Holy cow, Ferreira's goal. Very good, right? And Osaze's goal. It's easy to miss those. So good goal from him, too. Good cross.
4: Coach, on your end, and this is a question to you, because you've been in these locker rooms before. You've played against these teams where you're saying, okay, hey, guys, this is a rotated lineup. This is a lineup that we should beat on paper. I wouldn't choose a single player on this team to replace, the good old classic coach's line.
15: Right.
4: But, this is happening now multiple times in a row where there's a rotated lineup. You talk about Kansas City, right? You should walk into Kansas City, have a nap, take a cigarette, wake up, and walk out with 3 points. Yeah. Like they're not a very good team at the moment. And so we come out and we tie them 1-1.
15: Yeah.
4: And then you go out here and you're thinking, okay, San Jose lineup, you look on paper and you're going, we can beat them.
15: Right.
4: Why is it that we can go against some of the best teams in the league and come out successfully?
15: Yeah.
4: And
15: CMLS.
4: Then go against the middle to the lower part of the league, or even just on paper, the middle to lower part of a lineup, and not play well?
15: Yeah.
4: What is the factor?
15: I remember as a coach, one of the parents looking at me, and we somehow came away with a win. Couldn't tell you any of the details, but he just looked at me and said, well, this is why we show up, right? And so when you get a chance, if you're going to play against like a Peter Kingston, he's got 1 start in the MLS right now, but all of a sudden he gets a start, he's going to cause a lot of problems against you. So the guys we're playing against, maybe it is a rotated lineup, but it's their chance to do something. It's their chance to go against Seattle. You're playing for Bruce Arena, which I think elevates a lot of players. They want to do well for him. So, yeah. No, it's a funny conundrum if we could figure it out. we'd win the Supporter Shield and the MLS Cup every single year.
17: It's not that easy, but boy, the Sounders fought through it and got the W today, 3-2 over the San Jose Earthquakes. There are many, many moments in this game that I want to discuss with both of you, from the very, very start of this game to the very, very end of this game. I want to talk about five or six moments with each of you to go through these plays, because this game, the excitement of it with a 3-2 win deserves that. So we'll take a break and come back and do that. First, though, before that, I'll mention that Sounders FC Soccer is presented by Providence Swedish, official healthcare partner of Sounders FC. Also, Sounder fans, Sound Transit would like to remind everyone to obey all signs and signals when around train tracks. 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And finally, Delta Airlines is proud to donate one soccer ball for every mile ran by Sounders FC players this season through Ray Foundation's 1 Mile, 1 Ball program. All right, we will go through moment by moment of this exciting match. The Sounders have won tonight over the San Jose Earthquakes. They're now in third place. They're now 5 points off the top of the Western Conference with games in hand. Lots of excitement to be had here in Sounderland. We'll continue on the post-game show next. 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
27: How's it going, fellow sports fans? It's Andy West. Let's take a look back on this day in sports history, May 14th. We'll start off today in 1967 at Yankee Stadium, where Mickey Mantle hits his 500th career home run as the Yankees beat the Orioles 6-5. At the time, Mantle joined an elite group of players who had hit 500 or more career home runs: Babe Ruth, Willie Mays, Jimmy Fox, Ted Williams, and Mel Ott. Mantle retired after the 1968 season with 536 home runs. Today in 1986, Reggie Jackson would hit career home run number 537, passing the aforementioned Mr. Mantle on the all-time list, putting him in sixth place. Reggie's last season would be the next year, and he'd finish with 563 home runs in his career. And today in 2017, Steph Curry scores 40 points and hits a tying three-pointer with 148 remaining, and the Golden State Warriors rally after Kawhi Leonard of the Spurs is lost to an ankle injury. They win 113-111 in Game 1 of the Western Conference Finals after the Warriors trailed by as many as 25 points in the first half. The Warriors would go on to win the NBA title that year.
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17: Welcome back to a celebratory Lumen Field. Seattle Sounders winning tonight by a score of 3-2 over the San Jose Earthquakes. With the win, the Sounders go to third place in the West. With the loss, San Jose drops to second place in the West. Only 5 points to divide the teams. Sounders right now are on a roll as we have two more matches before the World Cup begins. 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Jackson Feltz, Kellen Rowe, Pete Fewing here on the Postmatch Show. Let's go moment by moment, gentlemen. I want to go through specific moments from this game that really changed everything we thought was going to happen to something completely different. The first of these moments, not even 2 minutes into this game, Kalani Kozariensi playing right back with the giveaway, does not reach Andrew Thomas in goal on the back pass. It's picked off, one pass, and Fernandez puts it in the back of the net for San Jose to grab a 1-0 lead. Quick thought from each of you on what you saw on that play.
4: Well, I appreciate you saying that. Look, I appreciate you asking. Look, I woke up, I had a cup of coffee, you know, I was scrolling through Instagram. I'm just kidding. No, when they started this game, that's what they felt like they were doing, right? They were having a cup of coffee still, the Sounders. They weren't ready for this game. It was just a little bit slow. In my mind, it was a good pass. It was a good idea. Sorry, the idea for Kalani to make that pass back to Andrew Thomas, who's good with his feet, is good to have. However, the pass itself was not so good. It needs to be a little bit more with pace. Andrew Thomas, like I said, has good feet. Ping it out to him. I'm not saying put it at his chest, but, you know, put a little pace on it. Make sure that it's there, especially the first few minutes of the game. And Coach, you'll attest to this. Oftentimes, you don't want to play out of the back the first 5-10 minutes of a game. You want to put it, you want to, you know, I don't want to say dump it into their half, but make the center backs turn around. Make it a little harder. Yeah. Get it out of your area. You know, I know that's a beautiful game, and you can play out of the back and continue to make these passes. And if it's there, of course.
0: Yeah.
4: But make it an easy first 5 minutes, because that's a hard time to lose all your tactics and have to fight back 1-0 down.
0: Yeah, I think that's actually a really good point. Maybe that's a new tactic that you – I'm not kidding. You should bring that up with Brian.
4: Brian, just say this because no, Brian told us that all the time.
0: Lump it,
4: first 5 minutes, no mess.
0: Get it forward, get the rhythm of the game. And I mean, we saw it with Paul Rothrock scoring in 2 minutes. You got to start a game right from the beginning, right? And so I think it was one of those where Kalani, and Kalani's got to be, he's got to say, hey, I've got to be a little bit sharper on the ball.
1: Yep.
0: Brian will bring that up with him because it's very important. Peter Kingston had a good night tonight, right? In that similar area at the back on the right-hand side. So he'll fix it. Kalani will fix it, no problem. But I kind of like the idea of, hey, get it out. Don't be afraid. And when we went up 3-2, Jackson Reagan, Alex Roldan each had balls where they just bent it down the line, right? Take the pressure off for a couple of minutes. So maybe the first 5 minutes, let's not mess around with the ball.
4: Punt it with purpose. Is that a new term? Punt it with purpose.
1: Like
4: instead
1: that.
4: Of boot
1: punt
4: it.
1: Punt with purpose.
4: Punt it with purpose.
17: When in doubt, kick it out and punt with purpose.
4: Come on, it's more fun.
17: Yeah, I like that. All right, so San Jose grab a 1-0 lead in the second minute of this game. Tactic gets thrown out the window. Seattle recover, create a bunch of chances. Then, 41st minute, a nice give-and-go gets Nuhu in the box. He actually gets a position on Daniel, who comes out of his goal. Nuhu pops it over towards the back post. There is, again, Kalani Kozariensi working against two defenders towards the back post on that Nuhu cross, if you want to call it a cross.
4: It was absolutely a cross.
17: Kalani pushes off, maybe, a defender, goes up, heads the ball down, comes off the defender's arm, a handball is given, Albert Rusnak steps up, hits the penalty in the 43rd minute. The big question, and folks, I'll take you behind the scenes, right there before the halftime show started and right before the second half started, the debate between Kellen Rowe and Steve Zakuani over the question, was it a foul on Kalani or not? That debate will rage for a while. Let's continue that debate here. Was it or foul or not on Kalani, and why, Kellen Rowe?
4: Well, look, I say it was a foul. Steve Zakuani never played defense in his life. He is the forward that's pushing off all the time. So, yeah, he doesn't think it's a foul. Look, I think... I do think it was a foul, and it was a foul because it was two hands. Coach, if you talk about this, you can agree that there was two hands to the back. You have to be able to disguise it. And yes, there's going to be controversy over this, and I bet you there's going to be an apology later on, especially because it was against Bruce Arena, who obviously lit up the fourth official. But you have to be a little bit more savvy. The guy who is really, really good at this, and I always say this, is his soccer savviness and soccer IQ, Freddie Montero.
0: Yeah.
4: Always had a way of when a defender, he's not the biggest guy in the sense of height, even in the sense of strength, but he was so smart that when the defender was going to jump, he would put his body, as I do it to coach here, he would put his body next to him so he couldn't really jump, and if he did, he'd be off balance. And so all of a sudden the ball would come down to his chest. Mm. This is something that it was so well disguised because there was no hands on.
0: Right.
4: It was just moving your body correctly at the right time.
0: Yeah.
4: Kalani had two hands on. Even if he just had one, that to me wouldn't be a foul.
0: Yeah.
4: But the fact that it was two hands extended.
0: Yeah, I'm with you. The hands looked extended. The movement of the player, right? The hands, the chest goes out and the hands go up. And so I was very surprised it didn't go to VAR. And they called it on, as a matter of fact, as soon as it happened in real time, I thought,
1: it almost felt like a foul was called in the moment and then it quickly changed to a penalty.
0: Yeah. So, but over the course of a 34-game regular season, you're going to get some calls like that, and you're going to have some calls like that go against you. So today we were fortunate to get that to tie it up.
4: And we still had to put it away, right? Albert still had to put it away.
1: And the Panenka.
4: It was nice. It was a half Panenka, but it was nice.
1: It was good, and that gave the Sounders there, brought them back to 1-1 there right before halftime. All right, it is now time for our Emerald Queen Casino play of the match as we go to the 55th minute. I'll just let Danny Jackson tell you what Jesus Ferreira did.
3: Ferreira now drives across the halfway line, pushing the ball forward down the middle. Masovski to his right. Ferreira cuts the ball to his right foot, strikes it. Oh, what a goal! What an individual goal by Ferreira! He took the ball from the own half of the field. He drove forward. He cut it to the left, cut it to the right. And then he found the back of the net. And the Sounders lead 2-1.
1: The play of the match is presented by Emerald Queen Casino, the betting capital of the Northwest. 75 yards. Jesus Ferreira intercepts a pass about 20 yards from Sounders' goal. Drives 75 yards up the field with the ball. Jukes a defender out of his boots. Goes left, goes right, and then slams it into the back of the net for the Sounders' 2-1 lead in the 55th minute. You guys are laughing right now. What are you laughing about? Am I off base on this play of the match
0: something? We're talking about who's the player of the match, and I mean, that was such a fantastic goal, and he used his teammates well, right, as a decoy, because you kept thinking Ferrer was going to... You are accurate. He went 75 yards with the ball, right, and then he cuts it back. His second touch to give himself a little bit of room, and then... froze the goalkeeper right to the near post. So that was a really good goal. You know, that's his second goal of the year, five or six assists. But I loved it. He was selfish, right? And we talked about that with sometimes too many passes. A little bit selfish in the goal, and we need that, a little bit more of that.
1: So a lot of fans are going to watch that goal, and Keely is one of them, and she saw the same thing that I think a lot of fans did. And that was like Joao Paulo a number of years back. And Kellen, were you on the field when that play happened against Colorado?
4: No, I was on the bench. I got a great view of it.
1: You got a great view.
4: Yeah, I had a great view.
1: And a lot of fans think, wasn't that like the Joao Paulo ones in Colorado where he took it 80 yards down the field? And I don't know.
4: No. Well,
1: how do they stack up for you?
4: No, not even close. I think those are light years apart. The way that Joao Paulo took that ball and through defenders, through moments, it wasn't anywhere near
1: so
4: it.
1: He was holding off
4: players. He was making two or three. Two guys fell in front of him like he was the hand of God. Like, it was incredible.
1: That was Marshawn Lynch beast mode.
4: It was incredible.
1: Now, how about this play?
4: Well, this play was actually, I think, shows what Ferreira is talented at.
0: Yeah.
4: He is a number 10. Right. Obviously, we're playing him as an outside midfielder that tucks in as a secondary number 10 next to Albert Rusnak because he does fade a little bit to the left. However, this goal, because most of us are thinking, hey, Jesus Ferreira is our best passer, especially in dangerous areas. And so he had two options. And everyone us included are thinking, okay, which one is he going to play?
0: Yeah.
4: I bet you the defenders are thinking the
0: same
4: thing. He's always thinking pass first, but guess what? He thought, okay, let me use this as a disguise. He has, again, a huge soccer IQ where he's using his players to feint as I try to emulate what he's doing currently in the booth. He feints one way, cuts one more time, and you talk about that little bit of space. it was not for the younger players that hopefully are listening to this and get to go watch this goal. It is not a full foot. It is not a full piece of space where you're going, that's an easy finish. He has the defender reaching for the ball. He has a very small window, but all you need is half a ball.
0: Yeah, that's right.
4: All you need is half a ball and a quick trigger, and he does that exactly right, and he goes near post because he knows if he goes far, it's going to get blocked.
1: All right, let's go to the next moment. You guys were talking about player of the match right there, so let's decide this for tonight's Toyota man of the match. Are you guys in agreement it's Ferreira? I didn't want to interrupt or anything.
4: I think Ferreira had the better game. I think he absolutely was an incredible... He always does. I think he always is our best attacking player
5: so
4: in many
5: good.
4: Ways. However, I will throw out that technically, in my mind as a player, and most of ours, Nuhu had two assists.
1: So you just go off
0: and
1: numbers.
0: I agree. I do agree. And Nuhu...
4: He only get credit for one because one of them was a penalty kick.
0: Right.
4: But for a player's mind, if you created the penalty kick, you should get credited
1: but
4: for some sense.
1: Counterpoint.
4: I think we want to credit that.
1: Counterpoint, you already ruled that should have been a foul.
4: Don't care. He's still on paper. On paper.
1: Care.
4: We're going on paper today.
1: Pete,
4: guys.
1: You decide. Is it Ferreira or is it Nuhu?
0: For me, it's Ferreira.
1: Okay.
0: I just thought on the ball, Kellen's right. He's just such a very talented passer. He's selfless. And then... He was selfless in scoring the goal in that the team needed him to score that goal, right? And so his decision-making on the ball, whether to pass or whether to take the shot, I think he certainly deserves it. I've been really impressed with his play.
1: All right, it's Jesus Ferreira. Your local Toyota dealers are proud to present tonight's Man of the Match. Let's go to the final moment. And the fact that we haven't even talked about this yet, it shows you how exciting of a game this was. The Sounders won 3-2 tonight over the San Jose Earthquakes at Lumen Field. Sounders take a 2-1 lead on that Ferreira go. San Jose get one back in the 69th minute. Preston Judd gets a nice space, makes a nice move, takes a deflection, back of the net, makes it 2-2 in the 69th. Brian Schmetzer changes his tactics. He gets three at the back, and then Nuhu, again, as you're talking about there, gets the assist in the 89th minute, gets himself in a good position, crosses it to the middle of the box. For some reason, nobody is covering Osaze de Rosario. He heads it into the back of the net. 89th minute winner. Sounders win 3-2. That specific play, I think everybody is leaving asking themselves, how did Osaze get that wide open, Kellen?
4: Well, it's just bad defending, and I will say this. We're going to go back a little bit. We're going to go back about 2-3 minutes before that goal happened, and we talked about it in the halftime. We talked about it in the pregame. Bruce Arena is going to bring his good players off the bench. He's hoping that it's going to be close, and it's exactly what happened, right? Judd came on. Buddha came on. They created something. Ricketts at the end on here on the left was creating things. And so before that goal, in about the 85th to the 89th, let's say, because it happened in the 89th, San Jose was all over us. They were getting chance after chance, counter after counter. Ian Harks on a corner kick was wide open and unfortunately snapped it too much, and it went just wide. Right? That was one of the goals. You could see Bruce Arena throw his hands up going, that was it. Right? A minute later, Kingston has a good little play on the right here, finds the correct pass to Ferreira on the top of the box. It gets blocked. Christian Roldan takes it down, passes it to Nuhu out wide, who smartly puts it in first time. And for some reason, San Jose decided to leave 6'6", 200-pound, better, you know, best player in the air that we have. You know, Osaze obviously won 1-0 against the goalie, and he calmly puts it away. But I think the art of the game that we have here is that we could have lost the game a minute ago, and we just won it a minute later.
0: Yeah, and for Osaze to... I said it a moment ago, it's easier to miss those than it is sometimes to make
4: them. And he tried to. He put it straight down.
0: He put it straight down, which you need to do against a goalkeeper, right? Because they're getting big. They're coming up to get big. So at their feet is a toughest spot for them. So good for him. We needed that from him yesterday in training. He was very sharp with his feet, right? I don't think we saw too much with his head, but he did what he had to do, which is bury that chance. So and you know, sometimes forwards will find extra space. They'll go in, they'll come back out, create that, and good for Nuhu for putting it on his head. And then he got good power on the ball as well. So I think that's going to be a happy locker room. I wouldn't even say relieved. I think they're going to be happy with how they fought back each time. They went down, they went ahead, they got tied up, and then they came back, got the goal.
4: So as you see the goal and the movement, you talk about the movement in the box. Obviously, Osaze kind of takes a step back away from one of the center backs, but you miss the Jordan Morris run as well to take both center backs.
0: That's it. Good for you.
4: He's going near post to take both center backs. Now, I don't think the center back made the right decision in going with Jordan and doubling Jordan Morris, but that left Osaze. So, you got to credit the runs we always talk about. One has to go near post and almost sacrifice themselves.
0: Yep.
4: And then one back post, and that one, Osaze back post. It was a good ball, good finish.
1: 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Now what's ahead? We will talk to you about Saturday's match right back here at Lumen Field, 3 days away. 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
1: Welcome back to Lumen Field. We're celebrating a Sounders 3-2 win. So are the Seagulls picking up all the food. But as we just learned, the fake hawk noise here in the PA system at Lumen Field, scaring all the Seagulls away. Quite a system they have here. But they are happy with the food. We are happy with the victory as the Sounders have won the second game in 8-day stretch. They got the draw against San Diego last weekend, the win today, and then now it's the kind of the California influx here to Lumen Field, because the LA Galaxy are coming to town this Saturday night right back here at Emerald Queen Casino pitch at Lumen Field. That's May 16th. We will have, just like tonight, a Providence Swedish pre-match show of 6 o'clock. Kickoff, though, on Saturday will be at 6:25. So make sure to be in your seats here if you come into Lumen Field by 6:25 for kickoff. We'll have the match for you right here, Sports Radio 93.3 KJR FM. 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So, gentlemen, looking at today's lineup, It was all the same except for one change, that being Moose for Jordan Morris, as it was from the San Diego game over the weekend. So, Kellen, I think there are quite a few changes to come for Saturday's game against the Galaxy.
4: I think so, and you and Coach already kind of expressed what it could be, and I think Kingston deserves a little bit of a shot. And if you're gonna rotate a little bit, that would be one that I could see. You don't really have any center back depth in that sense, so I think you're gonna see Alex and Jackson kind of there again. I don't see Nuhu going away. Maybe giving Pariola a chance. I would run out Ferreira again. I would run out Albert again. I know you want to play Paul Rothrock, but I think off the bench to get that little bit of burst is what you also need. Although you kind of want someone with a little bit of grit coming against LA Galaxy as well. But yeah, I think there's that. And then I say you start Asaze. You start Asaze.
1: Yeah, it makes sense, Pete.
4: Well, continue the run.
0: Yes. And that's been the MO. He started Masovsky. Mm-hmm. He got the goal before. And Brian said it before two games ago. He just said, I'm waiting for one of the three forwards to take ownership of that position. So as he gets the goal, he gets the opportunity. And because we've used 20 different players in the starting lineup, only two players have started every game, Nuhu and Andrew Thomas in goal. So I think they can rotate, and they can. We've been very good, in my opinion. The substitutions that have happened over the last few games, they've elevated the game when they've come on the field.
1: Yeah, that change to the three at the back seems to be working.
0: Yeah, absolutely. So I can see I could see Peter Kingston. I know that there was talk about him starting tonight, maybe at the right back position. So I can see that happening as well. And I'm with you. I'd put Osaze to start up front. The good thing is guys are so comfortable coming off the bench that they know if they don't start the game. Jordan Morris wanted to start all three of these games, right? He's a competitor. Of course he wants to start all three games. And coach says, well, you're going to play in every one of them, right? So I'm going to rotate. But now we'll see if he starts on the right. You never know. I do like your idea of Ferreira starting. So the nice thing is we have a lot of options, right? And they're going to need this one. It's a Saturday game, but then we don't play till the following Sunday. So you can push guys a little bit. There's a good recovery time. But today it's going to be Thursday, Friday, and we're back on the field in 2 days.
1: That's a good point. Kellen said, you can run out Albert and Jesus and say, all right, you got a full 7 days to recover now before LAFC on the 24th. And then there's the World Cup break. So it's, run those legs because you got a big break ahead, two matches left right now before that World Cup break. Well, I want to thank everybody with tonight's broadcast. We got Travis Moger back in the studio. We got Terry Ryan here on site. And also a great call tonight from Danny Jackson and Steve Zakawani. Our broadcast producer is Keely Dunning. Pete Fewing here on Pre-Af Post, and also, Kellen, great to have you in the booth as well.
4: It's been fun. Look, if you come in on Saturday, hopefully it's a beautiful day, but I want to make sure everyone knows that Vino FC now has a canned rosé called Playmaker here in Lumen Field, where I'm going to be here having some drinks with you guys before the game on Saturday, because I used to score against LA Galaxy. You guys should now score against LA Galaxy before the game and at halftime. I will be before the game on Spirits on Main Level 116. Meet me there. Let's have a drink together, talk soccer, talk about the game, and then we'll meet up at halftime again.
1: Was that the Playmaker rosé?
4: Playmaker rosé.
1: I tell you what, folks, the Playmaker rosé. Find it at Find it in the stadium. It's real good. All right, that'll do it for our broadcast. Thanks to everybody. Jackson Felt signing off here tonight. We will talk to everybody on Saturday at 6 p.m. for the Galaxy game. Have a very good rest of your Wednesday evening, everybody. And Fox Sports Radio is coming up next.
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15: Myself up to talk to Jason about the Knicks. 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It's Fox Sports 1 Insider Extraordinaire on Twitter, at Rick Bucher. It is Rick Bucher. What's happening, man? How are you?
16: Oh. Oh. Hey, Mike.
17: Hi, buddy. Mike, welcome in.
16: Can you and I just do this segment?
17: You want to commiserate a little bit and just avoid that topic?
16: I mean, the energy that Jason has had for the last 2 weeks, it's just...
17: Don't you wish you could bottle it, though, and steal it?
16: What?
17: No. I mean, you take it for your own. I mean, that kind of energy, because he's over the top.
16: Because it's crazy energy. That's not good energy. It's crazy energy. I mean, it's fun energy. It's entertaining energy, but it's crazy energy. Yeah, that kind of energy is like a sugar rush, because you just, you know you're going to come off of that and you're going to fall.

0: cliff. So no. But I'm here. I'm gonna endure. God bless you, Jason. God bless you. Just enjoy this. Enjoy this. It's a good thing. Here's my problem. I got nothing. I have no comeback to where the Knicks sit right now.
1: Yeah.
0: Other than if they don't go to the finals now, they never will. They should just shut down the franchise and go, you know what? Let's book Madison Square Garden in late May and early June, because we're never going to need it for any Knicks games. If they don't do it this year, then they should just go ahead. Just put Shakira in there for a month. Do whatever you need to do, because you're not going to need it for the Knicks. So, I mean, as it stands right now, I have them going to the finals. And I want to say going to the slaughter, but I'm not going to say that.
2: Let's deal with the here and now first.
1: Yeah, I mean, Shakira is the proper move. Yes. Nice pull by you to decide that's the residency you need. No.
2: But I got to be honest, Rick. I'm not worried about the Eastern Conference Finals, because the Knicks match up great with Cleveland. Karl Anthony Towns is going to look like Bill Russell, and the Pistons look like they're out of gas. They just look like they are out of gas at this point. That's what I take away from this game tonight.
0: Yeah, it's hard to argue. I mean, I think the Pistons could, as they have, they could give the Knicks trouble. The matchups are completely different. I agree with you. The Knicks, I don't see them having an issue taking care of business against the Cavs. And the big surprise, you know, every once in a while, maybe not once in a while, however often anybody wants to put on it. I get enamored with a guy during the regular season, and I expect big thing. I think he's going to take off. And then sometimes they do. Sometimes I get that right. And every now and then, I hit a dud. And I was big on Jalen Duren this year. I thought he is the perfect second banana to Cade Cunningham, and they could use a little more scoring, but like he's going to be that rock next to Cade. And man, if you watch these games, like they can't even play him down the stretch. He has been such a disappearing act. He's young enough that I don't want to, you know, close the door on him. But if you're looking for a reason that the Pistons have not been able to get it done, is that down the stretch, they're having to play Paul Reed a lot of minutes, and Paul Reed's a nice scorer off the bench, but he's not an all-star, and Jalen Duren is, and he simply hasn't played like one in this series.
1: Rick, let me go back to the fold the franchise option that you gave the Knicks if they were to lose in the next round.
0: Thank you for bringing that up, because I heard you just a minute ago like cheering Jason on when he started to get to rev his engines, if I'm not mistaken.
1: No. All I wanted, all that was I wish I had that kind of energy on a day-to-day basis, because right now he is running at that full throttle, where eventually it's going off a cliff. There's no question.
2: He also has to sit next to me every night, where you're in the comfort of your own home, and as far as you know, I'm not coming to your house if you say something bad about the Knicks.
0: Also true. Okay. Also true.
1: Yeah, many threats have been made against my personage and my car.
0: No,
1: yeah, but if they do fail, now, not just in the whole OKC thing, but if they lose to James Harden, 30 points tonight, great down the stretch, when Donovan Mitchell struggles, how catastrophic would that be?
0: You know what? It would be, we'd have to put an MIA out for Jason.
1: Yeah.
0: That's what it would be. I can't, it's so hard to imagine, but catastrophic. Yeah. I'm trying to think of some horror movie where the entire city gets swallowed. That would be, that would be equivalent. whatever movie The Rock has done in the last 10 years, this would be the sequel to that. Yeah. I'm telling you, like, anybody who's already booking the Knicks in the finals, they get no argument from me. I'm seeing that way. It's so hard to see it go another direction. And I think that, you know, the one thing that we haven't talked a lot, I don't know how much you guys have talked about it, but like somebody needs to give some flowers to Mike Brown. And someone also has to recognize that with every win that the Knicks have and every step that they take going forward, that makes it increasingly hard for Tom Thibodeau to ever see another job other than in a rebuilding situation. There are coaches that are built for if it's a relay team. There's some coaches that are good with the first baton, and there's some that are in that middle distance to get you from we're competing to now we're putting ourselves in position to win. And then you have the closers. And the one thing that I appreciate about Mike Brown is Mike Brown, when he started out in Cleveland, he was a Tom Thibodeau disciple, not necessarily, you know, in the Tibbs circle, but he was an all defensive guy. And over the years, he's evolved, and spending time with the Warriors, he has expanded his game and his approach and his demeanor. And the Knicks are a reflection of that. So I know that a lot of people were questioning some of the stuff that was going on during the course of the year, and questioning him and his methods. But if you look at where the Knicks are, I mean, some of it's the competition, some of it's the path, but it's also you got to feel good about how the Knicks are playing and how they seem to be feeling about themselves. And I just don't know, and maybe Jason can tell us the last time he saw a Knicks team that felt this way and had this sort of optimism about what they might be capable of.
2: Oh, yeah, 1999 when they had that miracle
1: run. I thought you were going
2: to
1: go back to the OJ chase.
2: No. When they had that miracle run to the finals where LJ hits the big four-point play, and it's look at the eight seed all the way to the finals. Like, it just, the thing is, it just took longer to come together. It took the Knicks until the last month of the season to play defensively how they could, because things nobody is saying. No one's saying you can't play Cat and Brunson on the floor at the same time defensively. No one's saying Mike Brown can't get it done. No one's saying you can't win with Jalen Brunson as your number one guy. All these things are out the window. But Rick, I'll give you a happy, ending to this, because this is fun. Because the biggest thing I can tell you, the difference between Mike Brown and Tibbs, in all these 30-point blowouts that the Knicks have had, the 40-point blowouts they've had the last couple rounds, Tibbs would have Brunson and Towns and Anunoby and Hart in the game until there was a minute and a half left. Instead, they're out of the game in the fourth quarter, and Landry Shamet is playing, and these other guys are getting minutes. He'd have those guys in until there was like a minute and a half left to go, and then he would take them out.
0: And for what? Part of this is, I don't know what he was trying to prove in those instances, especially since that was the way he approached things during the regular season too. And look, that's what I mean by, if we look at Tibbs and we look at the way he coached in Chicago and the way he coached in New York and the way he coached in Minnesota, he's coached the same way everywhere, right? And so I can look at Mike Brown and I can go, you know what? He's a different coach than he was in Cleveland. He was a different coach in Sacramento than he was in Cleveland. He's evolved. And I think in today's game is evolving. Coaches have to learn to evolve too. And so, I'm not trying to tear down Tibbs, because he is a very good coach at what he does, but I just don't know that his approach in today's game makes sense. And we'll see whether, here's the thing. We'll see whether Mike Brown can close the deal. We'll see. I've always thought Jalen Brunson is a great leader, makes the most out of what he is. I still don't know that you can win a championship with Jalen Brunson, but getting to the finals, I think that's a very real possibility.
1: 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With us now at RICBUCHER, Fox Sports 1 NBA analyst, podcast, check it out. And his book is out, Coachable, from Penguin and Random House, right? You've got that up and going, so people can find that wherever they order their books bound in rich mahogany.
0: They can get to the bookstore now. They're on shelves now.
2: And isn't it the Mike Brown story, Coachable? The Mike Brown story? Didn't he retitle it?
0: He's going to be part two.
1: Okay. He's in the addendum. That's like when you buy booster packs of Pokemon or the series two of a card.
2: Part two.
1: Part two. Right. right, of a card set. All right, let's get to the elephant in the room, the fun and exciting world that is LeBron James. Lakers go out to OKC, no surprise there. But in the follow-up, now we have questions about the future. And today, big battle over a game ball. Rick, you want to talk about King Petty. This goes to the next level.
0: It really does. And, man, I just, for those who don't know, I don't know if you guys have laid out, so game, in particular game, can you hear my dogs are upset that I'm talking about LeBron James? I'm going to have to.
2: I think they're upset that you said you're not sure if Jalen Brunson can lead the Knicks to a championship. I think that's what got them to the door.
3: Ooh, yeah.
1: That could, right, could be.
2: Yeah. Oh. I thought they overtook him for a second.
1: We thought the dogs won, Rick.
0: Well, they actually did. I put them outside. Now my neighbors have to deal with them. hey, anything for the show. I'm just
1: appreciate
0: letting you know
1: that
0: right now.
2: Neighbor of the year, Rick Bucher. Like his neighbor's going, you know that Bucher guy sometimes puts his dog outside at 9:30 at night. Right. What is he doing that for?
0: And I'm going to be yelling back, I'm doing the Jason Smith show. Shut up.
1: Broadcasting
0: anyway,
1: here.
0: This hurts my soul, things like this. We have lauded LeBron James for all the things that he's done, and the Lakers have lauded him for the many things that he did, including the sacrifices that he made this year. J.J. Redick went out of his way to acknowledge that everything that he was doing, in spite of the fact that there was a lot of things that he wasn't doing, and he didn't necessarily embrace the third wheel right away. But this is the heart of it for me. So the reason we're bringing this up is because there was a game ball. It was the night that J.J. Redick had won his 100th game as a head coach. Luka Doncic finished across the 15,000th point margin. Rui Hachimura crossed the 5,000 point margin. And LeBron James passed Kareem Abdul-Jabbar for most wins by a player combined regular season and playoffs. And I got to tell you guys, it is an impressive accomplishment. I didn't know it was a thing. It's the first time I've ever heard anybody talk about the number of wins that an individual player got. I've heard about coaches. I've heard about teams. I never heard it about a particular player. Nonetheless, supposedly Rob Pelinka came in, gave the game ball to J.J. Redick for his 100th win. Seems like the very diplomatic thing to do rather than give it to one of the players, give it to the coach. I would think LeBron James, your trophy case is overflowing. You've gotten every possible recognition that a player could in this game. Do you really need a game ball for this? Can we get you a duplicate? Like what? But that you felt like you were being taken for granted. This is the report. Because you didn't get the game ball that night it's just extraordinary. Like this leaves me as befuddled as trying to come up with a way to dampen Jason's spirit. How do you not look at the situation or, And here's the thing. I think this is the thing that gets me the most, is it's not so much that he had that reaction, but that someone close to LeBron thought it would be smart to share that with Dave McMenamin and have that reported as if that was a good thing. Like, we all have impulses that we sometimes have to be saved from by our significant others or our friends or someone who says, hey, you know what? Maybe that's not such a good idea. Or if you're thinking that, don't say it. Don't let people know that's how you felt, because it's not a good look. And instead, you got somebody close to LeBron who thought, yeah, we should let the world know that this is why LeBron has his question. This is how the Lakers are treating LeBron. And I just, sometimes you need your friends to save you. And I just, in this case, when I look at how this got out, this wasn't LeBron saying it. It was somebody close to him giving it to McMenamin. I'm thinking, why would you share that? That's not a good look. And the reality is, I don't know what his options are other than going back to L.A., going to the Lakers. I can't see him signing with the Clippers. They do have room. I don't see the Clippers necessarily doing that. And or going to Cleveland, and I'm not convinced that Cleveland is on board with that. But those are his two options. And it's just one more thing where I would hope that LeBron would go out with a certain amount of grace. Because certainly everything that he's accomplished, I'd like to see him go out on the right foot. But then when you have reports like this, it makes it a lot harder for people not to say, hey, you know what? We're just kind of tired of the drama. We're tired of the look at me. Like, LeBron, thanks for the memories. Thanks for all the entertainment. But you know what? It's okay. You can go enjoy your wine. Go enjoy your family. We've had enough of this because it's not. I don't know about you guys. It just leaves a bad taste in my mouth.
2: 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That is at Rick Bucher, Fox Sports 1, NBA analyst, insider. The book Coachable, How the Greatest Performers Reach Their Highest Potential. 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You can get it off his Twitter account as well, at Rick Bucher. Rick, as always, buddy, appreciate it. We'll talk to you next week when we're talking about the Knicks in the finals.
0: Jose Alvarado, yo.
2: See you, buddy.
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2: 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M-Dub, what do you got?
3: Wild games today, both in hockey and in basketball. Starting the hockey side of things. Game 5, Western Conference semifinals went to overtime. Colorado with two late goals to force that extra period. Minnesota had a 3-1 lead going in, obviously. Colorado scoring that game-winning goal 4 minutes into the overtime period, taking a 4-3 win, advancing to the Western Conference Finals with a 4-1 series win over Minnesota. Evan Mobley had 6 late points to force overtime in Game 5 of the Eastern Conference semifinals. Cleveland stealing a win in Detroit 117-113. James Harden becoming the first player to score at least 30 points in a playoff game for 6 different teams. I like that, Jason Smith. Atlanta gets his 30th win of the year, 4-1 over the Cubs. The White Sox continue their recent hot streak. They beat the Royals 6-5. Max Fried left his start against the Orioles. I'm sorry, left his start against the Orioles. The Yankees lost it 7-0. Fried will get an MRI for left elbow posterior soreness. Shohei Ohtani pitched over 100 pitches in a seven-inning, no-run outing as the Dodgers beat the Giants 4-0. Rangers beat the Diamondbacks 6-5. Danny Jansen had a walk-off single. Extra innings wins for the Nationals, squeaking past the Reds 8-7. And New York Mets catcher Francisco Alvarez will need surgery after being diagnosed with a torn meniscus in the right knee. And in the battle of Martin Weiss versus Jason Smith, the Mets beat the Tigers 3-2. Back to you.
2: Tonight, Jason Smith 2, Martin Weiss 0.
3: Yeah, thanks, pal. I'm glad I filled in. 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
2: 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Coming up next, potentially, the NBA has fixed their biggest problem. Big news tonight.
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2: 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Jason and Mike Fox.
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25: 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Next week on Netflix, Tuesday, the debut of the stand-up special Wanda Sykes' Legacy. Next Wednesday on Netflix, the premiere of the music documentary Kylie on the life and career of Kylie Minogue. Next Thursday, the start of the Netflix sci-fi dramedy The Burrows, starring Alfred Molina, Alfre Woodard, Bill Pullman, Gina Davis, and more. Next Friday on Netflix, the start of the adult animation series Mating Season from the makers of Big Mouth and the comedy film Ladies First, starring Sacha Baron Cohen and Rosamund Pike. Next Sunday, season 2 of the Netflix comedy Bad Thoughts, starring Tom Segura, and live at 2:50 p.m. Eastern, the F1 Canadian Grand Prix. Next Monday on Acorn TV, the debut of the mystery comedy You're Killing Me, starring Brooke Shields. Next Tuesday on Hulu, the documentary film The Nightmare Upstairs, What Happened to Ty and Bryn. 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

0: Buker for stopping by with us. Always great stuff with Rick. Big NBA headline tonight. We'll get back into the games and LeBron in a few minutes. But the NBA feels like they have solved their tanking problem. Adam Silver saying earlier today that the NBA has landed on a proposal that they're going to present to the league's board of governors to revamp the draft lottery to try to stop tanking. And it's going to be the 3-2-1 format that we first heard about a week or two ago. That gives the three worst teams a lower percentage chance of winning the lottery than the teams picking 4th through 10th. So we want to stop those teams from trying
1: from
0: we want
1: bottoming
0: to
1: out.
0: All the way bottom out, right? Yeah. Now, here's the thing, and that's why this stinks. And I got to be honest, is that the fact that you have to get to this involved of a way to combat tanking shows you how out of control you've allowed the problem to get and that you have nowhere to go. I don't think the NBA wants to solve the tanking problems. They just want to solve the optics of the most public tanking issues. Mm-hmm. Teams in the bottom, sitting their guys, like those really bad. They don't want to completely fix tanking. No. They just want like the worst headline of the week to go away.
1: Like
0: right?
1: Those competitive games in the final 6 minutes were suddenly the substitution patterns and why is this guy not playing now
0: down a stretch of a game
1: as we saw with Indiana and Utah and some other teams down the stretch.
0: They think if they make that go away, it'll make tanking go away. And they're stupid if they think so. Because they have created a system and a sport now in which it doesn't matter. If teams don't feel that this is their year, they're going to sit their guys and they're going to go for the lottery and say, we're going to take our chances. We watch it come up with a 0.0001% for the Mavericks and they wound up with Cooper Flagg. How is this going to combat teams who all, but by the time you get past Christmas, it's, yeah, not our year. We'll play for the lottery. Doesn't matter where the ping pong balls are. They really think teams are going to go, oh, wait a minute. We don't want to be in the bottom three because our odds are lower. Oh, well, as you can see, if you have the highest odds, you're not going to get there all the time.
1: Yeah, it's 3-2-1. I mean, it's not like, hey, we're going from you get 100 versus you get 2.
0: They just want to stop the headlines, which is stupid. They want to stop the optics, but the tanking is still going to, and trust me, we're going to go through next year. It's still going to be this. We're still going to see teams not playing their guys. We're going to see rollover games, 20, 30 point games throughout the second half of the season after the All-Star game. Cause teams, again, they should look at the playoffs and go, hey, maybe it's more why not us? But instead, no, we're not going to go for it. And you're still going to see teams playing for the lottery. That's not going to change.
1: But look at one of the headlines that got buried earlier this week. The investigation into Milwaukee Bucks and how they handled Giannis Antetokounmpo's injury. Nothing to see here. There's no malfeasance. There's no issue. Even though he was shouting from the rooftop how he wanted to play and he was ready to play. Yeah. Not at all. They didn't do anything wrong. Not at all. And they finished woefully behind the final slots in the playoff system. But it's just those kind of things, right? You'll see the rotations change up even earlier. Guys are now, he's got a little bit of a hammy. So around Christmas time, right? Got to think of the kids when they're on break and all. But as soon as we get back to January, it's like, nah, you know what? You're going to miss that game. You're going to miss that road trip. You're going to stay back precautionary, the abundance of caution and all of those phraseologies we use, so liberally across set of circumstances. That's what we're going to do here.
0: Yes. You want the most ping pong balls in, right? You obviously want that. But nobody's saying, hey, if we can't get the most ping pong balls, we're going to play. No, because what do you see? You see teams saying, boy, look how lucky it turned out for us. How lucky it turned out for the Clippers that the Pacers wound up with the 5th pick. You see luck stories every year. Boy, how lucky this was. They had this percentage chance of getting a top
1: average,
0: 3 pick.
1: 1.8%,
0: Doesn't matter, man. People are still going to play for the lottery because they think, why? It's why people play the lottery in general. I don't know that I'm going to win, $500 million, but I'm going to play the lottery anyway.
1: Tell me you haven't bought a bunch of Jaws scratchers because you saw that billboard on the freeway.
0: Lottery. People are still going to try to play it. Oh, the odds of winning the lottery are 1 in 500 billion. Doesn't matter. I'm still going to buy tickets.
1: Bet. Right. And you're saying, wait, you're going to take 2 ping pong balls away from us? So we're still in the lottery. We still have that chance. And yes, you lower it a little bit. in the grand scheme, but really you're not eliminating it altogether by saying through your expert panel that we came to that level of egregious behavior of how we handled our roster and did our substitutions. Yeah, we're still in. Okay, cool. Right, and that's what we watched, the race to the bottom this year. It was insane.
0: It was this is just to get rid of the headlines. That's all this is. That's all, because it's stupid that you have to get this involved, but it's just, that's all they want to do. They want to stop people talking about it, because Adam Silver would turn the radio on and turn the TV on and see, instead of talking about the game, we're talking about tanking and players not playing. And he thinks this is going to get teams to play their players? Newsflash, it ain't. They're still going to sit them. It's still going to happen.
1: Oh, that genie's sitting outside the bottle waving at you every damn night.
0: Exit Abbata Fresca, exit Swollen Dome. Jason Smith, Mike Harmon, live from the Fox Sports Radio studios. Coming up next, we got a big story out of the NFL on the eve of schedule release day. This is Fox.
2: Well, look at that, Jason. The Jets suck.
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27: Evan Mobley had 6 late points to force overtime in Game 5 of the Eastern Conference semifinals. Cleveland stealing a win on the road in the extra frame, 117-113. James Harden became the first player to score 30 points in a playoff game for 6 different teams. Game 5 of the Western Conference semifinals went to overtime, Colorado forcing a 3-3 tie after Minnesota had a 3-1 lead for most of the game. Colorado then scored the game-winning goal about 4 minutes into the extra frame to take a 4-3 win in advance of the Western Conference Finals. Major League Baseball, Atlanta hits its 30th win of the year, 4-1 over the Cubs. White Sox continue their hot streak, beating the Royals 6-5. Max Fried's going to get an MRI for left elbow posterior soreness. He left his start against the Orioles early as the Yankees dropped 1-7-0. Shohei Ohtani pitched 7 no-run innings as the Dodgers beat the Giants 4-0. Extra innings wins for the Nationals and the Mets. I'm Martin Weiss.
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0: We'll get to the NFL schedule story in a second. But game that just finished, The Indiana Fever get their first win of the WNBA season. They beat the Sparks 87-78. Caitlin Clark, 24 points, 9 assists, 4 rebounds, had a big game, 6 turnovers. Watching this game, right? And look, it's been a rough week. It's always a rough week for Caitlin Clark, I feel like. We're just going to hate her. But if you want a realistic criticism for Caitlin Clark, right? Especially watching this game down the stretch like you and I did. The one thing I can tell you about her game, as great as she is, right? As great as she is that the one problem that seems to be something that I don't know that she can solve is that there's a little bit too many times where she really has trouble with the on-ball defender, and especially in the front court where she's not fast enough to get around and they can poke the ball out, or they're a little bit bigger for her and she can't get by them to the hoop like she used to or like she was used to. They spend so much more care now with Caitlin Clark and doubling her, but just seeing one-on-one, there's some defenders where I go, oh, this is a pretty good matchup. And you watch a couple of turnovers she had late in the game. Like she had one series where ball got poked out. She got put in a bad spot by her defender and she couldn't get the ball out for a pass. Like this game got closer at the end when it was a 20-point game. Now she made up for it on a big possession where a huge out of bounds alley-oop throw for a layup was awesome. I mean, look, Caitlin Clark is that great, but you want a legitimate criticism is that, yeah, you have the right on-ball defender on her, and you can really cause her problems. She gets frustrated. She yells at the referee. She wanted a foul call, which was really a held ball play that she went crazy with the referee on. So she's someone you can still frustrate. An on-ball defender that gives her problems, she does not like that, and she has not found a way to keep her cool through those situations yet. That's a fair criticism for Caitlin Clark.
1: To grab things in a great big hug, to turn it back to the NBA as well, it's what we've seen with Wembanyama. It's what we saw with Jokic against the T-Wolves and what they've been able to do defensively. You keep sending bodies, and the body blows. Eventually, they get frustrated, get taken out of their game. And with Caitlin Clark, she's expecting the foul, whether it's reputational or, you know, the you might expect her to turn to the referee and say, "Don't you know who I am?" Mm-hmm. Like trying to get into a hotspot restaurant here in L.A. But yeah, it often doesn't come, and you can match up with her, and speed can certainly take her out of some of the game. Some of the turnovers are just she's got a look and a pass, and we saw a couple that were executed brilliantly. There's others that become ham-handed because the ball's coming in fast as the receiver on the other end under the basket or down to the wing isn't quite expecting it. So, like, there's still some of that timing. She's still banged up, right? She left the last game with a couple of injuries, like, a couple of times. So, I think maybe some of the speed and the ability to cut and get around the defenders is whatever's going on there may still be part of that. Not to do excuse making because we're in the first week of the season, still rounding into shape.
0: Exit out by the Fresca exit, Swollen Dome. Jason Smith, Mike Harmon, live from the Fox Sports Radio studios. I got more basketball coming up in a few minutes, but we are now 12, 14 hours away from the NFL schedule release. We'll find out where everybody is playing. Yeah. The weeks, we'll start looking at our schedule.
1: Get those travel schedules ready, baby. Well, come on now.
0: Find out when your buys are. That's where you can tell your best friend, hey, listen, this is when you get married. October 16th is your date. Why? The Jets have a bye that week.
1: If you're doing a dopey fall wedding, yeah, have at it.
2: Jason, just confirmed, Jets Argonauts, week 3.
0: No, that's the opening week.
1: No, they got the Roughriders.
2: I'm looking at it right now. It's week 3.
1: week 3 is the Roughriders.
0: Doug Flutie.
2: It's the Argonauts is week 3. Doug Flutie's playing quarterback. My sources are telling me. In Canada.
0: Watching the last couple of days with the leaks, right? It's really fun to see that, hey, we get the word about some week 1 games, right? Like Jordan Schultz today said, hey, pretty good sources that tell me it's going to be New England and Seattle.
1: And he fought for that coffee.
0: Right? Yeah, and he fought. Game is going to be at Starbucks. You know, Jets and Dolphins potentially playing week 1. Giants and Cowboys, we know, playing week 1. We got the international schedule today. We find out there's going to be a Thanksgiving Eve game. And watching this, all I could think of was this with the NFL, with the schedule release. Like now they've turned it into, this is where I say, hey, the NBA still sucks with the draft lottery. Because, hey, we're jamming it in, you know, before a Knicks playoff game, and then when it can really be its own thing.
1: Everybody expected it between the games, by the way.
0: Yeah.
1: And as we had talked about it, because traditionally that's where it is. Yeah. Here's a little bit of a break in the action, because there was a gap between the games on Sunday.
0: Oh, sure.
1: Would have been able to fit it in there. Nah, let's do it at noon. Yeah.
0: We always say the NFL finds a way to take advantage of everything on this. Now schedule release day is a thing. Not anymore. Now it's schedule release week, because every day this week we are getting, hey, we had the Giants Cowboys game on Monday. We had a few more games yesterday. We had all the international slate today. Like, it's now schedule release week.
2: Jets are in NFL. Week 3.
1: This is like the scene with Anthony Bourdain in Wolf of Wall Street.
0: Yeah.
1: When he talks about using every part of your protein. Mm-hmm. Right. And all right, this will be made into a soup, and this will be, that's what the NFL does with schedule release. We get every piece of it used.
0: The Jets will get one of those random, hey, Thursday night games against the Patriots. That's the only time they'll be on. But like you see the NFL taking advantage doing this, but watching the way it's gone out, I kind of feel like the NFL's reminding me of like a big auction house that has all kinds of memorabilia, and they decide, okay, We need big cash flow. We want to, you know, we want to pay some investors. We want to be able to buy more memorabilia. So we're going to sell off, you know, just a bunch of high priced items, and we're going to sell off this baseball for $5 million. We're going to sell off this set of golf clubs that belonged to Walter Hagen, the very first set of clubs he ever had. That's going to go for $25 million, right? We're going to sell this. And they have all kinds of money coming in that, again, they can reinvest, pay investors, buy new things. Like, this is what the NFL is doing. It's like, oh, we have 272 pieces of memorabilia, right? We have all 17 weeks of the regular season. We can give away, we can sell 25 of these things. Oh, hey, oh, you mean – you'll give us $100 million for a night before Thanksgiving game? We'll give you a game, sure. We'll give you one of those games. That's no problem. Like, once the NFL found that Amazon said, yeah, give us a Black Friday game for $100 million. Oh, so each game's worth $100 million? Okay. Now it's like that's what they're doing. Hey, we're going to sell off these games and make $100 million a game. And we're gonna keep reinvesting, and owners are gonna get more money, and teams are gonna get more money. Well, you're selling off some of your collateral there, and some of your product. Well, it doesn't matter. In a year, we're gonna add another 16 games with the week 18 of the regular season. So these 25 games we're selling off, we're really only selling off 9 because we're getting 16 more. Like, it's a brilliant business exercise at the NFL. And this is how it's gonna be done, right? It's not gonna be the case for the NFL where in 5 years, everything's going to streaming, right? Roger Goodell said the other day that, a streaming partner would have to bowl us over with an offer to get us to move it. Which, yes, as you said earlier in the show, hey, that means let me know what you got. But it's a lot of backlash. It's a lot if you're suddenly taking all of the AFC games going to Amazon, the NFC games go to Netflix. It's a lot. But for the next, I'll tell you, the next 5 years is going to be just like this, because what they've seen is, yeah, we're okay piecemealing games out. We got 9 international games this year. Next year will be 10. Then we're going to be 11, and we'll be 12. We got a Thanksgiving Eve game. We're going to have a Christmas Eve and Christmas Day game now. We're going to have new. They're going to find a way to continue to piecemeal this out. $100 million plus a game. The price is just going up. Everybody's going to want to buy it. And this is just the way it's going to go. It's going to bleed for the next few years. Not saying it's not going to happen at some point where streaming is going to take over, but this is what the next 5 years is going to be. It's just going to be this way of the NFL saying, oh yeah, we can either throw this game on a Sunday, which, what does it matter? We have a bunch of games on a Sunday anyway. Or we can sell this for $100 million. Hey, owners, how do you feel about that? Yes, let's do that. Let's sell more games. Let's play more games overseas. Let's do all of this. Money, money, money, money. I mean, this is an absolute brilliant plan. But again, it reminds me of an auction house going, yeah, we'll get some money coming in. We'll sell some stuff. We still got tons of stuff. We'll buy new stuff. And we're going to keep doing this forever.
1: Well, you reset the market with each piece, and you establish the proposition of, all right, this window, this opportunity, this foreign country, these different streaming platforms or network partners. It makes sense. It's proof of concept. And now we establish what the market is, right? Today was a huge release in the trading card world, right? This is the prospect special for baseball cards. The Bowman set came out, and everybody's looking at, all right, who's the next guy? Holiday's brother, or you're looking at, the White Sox sluggers and whatever else. But it becomes the marketplace of, all right, first sold. All right, now we've got that market. Well, how many of them are coming out? Are they serially numbered? To your point, there's only 272 of them. This is one of 272. Now we have that many fewer with each one or each package that gets sold. Hey, here's a lot of 5 that we'll sell to you for Thursday night. Come and get it. Sold. All right. Now we only have, all right, we just got rid of 6 of them. Mm-hmm. There's 266 left. Guess what? Price poker keeps going up because now we're going to scarcity. It's like your auction draft for a fantasy football or fantasy baseball. Wait, I need a catcher. There's only 3 of them that can hit. All right, well, that guy's going to go for a lot of money, right? Or the shortstop, or, quarterback in the NFL if you want someone who's going to be viable on a weekly basis. But for this, you've got that proof of concept, and now you'll go on the calendar and figure out where it makes more sense. And eventually we go to the 18th game, and as much as the players will moan and complain, they'll be like, wait, the salary cap went up again? What? And with those extra games, we're able to collectively bargain for more jobs to keep guys in the league longer, or to add just more potential to stay another year or two if you're willing to make concessions on your contracts, whatever else. Yeah, sign me up. Oh, wait, now we need a 19th. Sure. And the NFL will keep printing them, right? Keep printing them. Let's go back to the well. This is the second edition of this issue, right? Like comic books. All right, we got a cover variant. It's the second time that we're reprinting this because it was so popular. Sure, the first edition's going to be worth more. Or is it? Because these are holographic variants. Or, as you come to know it, Friday Night Football.
0: I mean, really, it's a case of the NFL saying, we know where the business is going. And if we continue to put these games out one or two at a time, a couple new things here, Well, it's not like, well, we're going to put out an 8-game slate and these different entities are going to bid on it and you're going to get a certain amount of money. But when you're saying, hey, we're going to add another 2 or 3, well, we got to get one of those. And yeah, we'll give you all, because now it doesn't seem like they're giving you a lot more. It's like if they wanted to say, hey, here's a bid for this. Here's, I mean, the money would be insane, but what kind of competition are you getting? But if we're going to, you know, slowly add 2 or 3 new games in here, well, we got to get that game. We saw what this game means for Netflix, saw what this game means for Amazon. We see that there's going to be a triple header, that we didn't expect to see. Like that continues to create interest in that. I got to get one of these because I can't sit back and just wait for, well, we'll save our money. And if all of a sudden they say, hey, the rights are up, well, we'll take all that money. No, they know that they continue to have to bid now because it's just coming out dribs and drabs. Like the NFL is doing this in a brilliant way. No other league can do this. No other league can say, hey, we're going to sell you these individual games, anything else. No, college football, if they found a way to sell their game, they couldn't even do this, right? This is like where the NFL runs unopposed because they can keep doing this in perpetuity. Just as long as people still want watch the NFL, and I don't think that's going anywhere, they're going to be going to keep doing this and saying, hey, here's some more games. Here's some more games. We'll find another way to get a game in there. Hey, guess what? We're going to have a special Halloween Day game. Wait, what? Yeah, why? But Halloween's on a Friday. Doesn't matter. We're going to put a Halloween game on a Friday, and it's going to be it's going to be broadcast by the Sci-Fi Network or whatever it is. We're going to find a way to put something out there that's going to continue to, little by little, get you to keep buying it and making each individual game worth that kind of money.
1: Because you get creative with it, too, and this is where the marketing machine of it all comes into play, right? We've seen the iterations of the Toy Story games or the NBA Jam looking setups or Mickey Mouse playing on the streets of downtown Disney or right by the castle. I mean, you've done all those overlays and that expands your market because now you're adding toy companies revenue for those ad sales and all of that. So everybody's getting fat. So when you can do more of that, you get into the sci-fis, you get into maybe some true TV. I don't know, but you have so many different entities that want a piece of that pie because it is just so lucrative and valuable for that live space. You got all the networks and now we keep seeing Amazon and Netflix and everybody else getting involved. I'm telling you, it's only so far before we're selling stuff like we're on, you know, hey, the Ronco products in the third quarter. This punt, get your blender.
0: Exit Abata Fresca, exit Swollen Dome, the Jason Smith Show with my best friend, Mike Harmon. Coming up next, the biggest stuff from tonight in the NBA. Does the Cavaliers win tonight mean bad things for LeBron James? That's next. Jason and Mike. 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

0: friend Mike Harmon. Where the Cleveland Cavaliers are now one win away from a showdown with the Knicks.
1: Cleveland!
2: And look what you did.
0: Eastern Conference Finals. Quite honestly, an Eastern Conference Finals we thought we were going to get maybe 2 years ago.
2: Fair.
0: But it looks like we're going to get it now.
2: Led by James Harden.
0: Yeah, okay. And I will say this. First of all, you look. Positivity here on a Wednesday. Always about positivity. James Harden tonight. 30 points. Big clutch free throws at the end. Rebounding his own missed free throw in overtime.
2: Yeah, that was huge. A lot of flat-footed Detroit Pistons players in the lane.
0: I talked about playoff Harden the first couple of games, and this is who Harden

0: Harden is. This is who he's been for the last 15 years. It's not going to change. But I got to be accurate. The last three games, James Harden has been terrific. He has been fantastic. He was the best player on the floor tonight for the Cavs. Probably should have given him the ball. The end of regulation instead of forcing it to Donovan Mitchell.
1: He was due.
0: He was the best player on the floor. No qualifiers. No anything. Oh, Jason, but you hate James Harden. I don't like to say great things about James Harden, but I know I have to be accurate. James Harden, the last three games, has been terrific. Let's see if he can do it again. He has been really surprisingly good. So good. Maybe he's done and he can't do it again. But he has been so good these last three games. I got to give him credit.
2: 43 minutes played, 30 points, 8 of 21 from the field. And he did miss a couple of free throws down the stretch. So I thought maybe you'd go after him for that. Although he did rebound his own to earn two more trips to the line. Fantastic. Strus was great for them. Had a couple of big plays off the bench. 20 points for him. They helped pick up what was a struggling Donovan Mitchell. It seems like he just left everything on the court with that second half performance last game.
0: Yeah.
2: So James Harden had to put that cape on.
0: He said, not only am I starting out, so I'm going to finish slow. I'm going to finish slow the entire game because I'm really, really exhausted from 48 points in three quarters, whatever it was.
2: 7 of 18 from the field, 1 for 8 from three-point range. Finished with 21 points on the night. But overall, James Harden, you also could have gone after the 6 turnovers.
0: Yeah, no,
2: if he didn't have the 6 turnovers, they get a 1 in regulation.
0: No, but he had more made baskets than turnovers tonight, so I left him alone with that.
2: 8 greater than 6.
0: I left him alone with that. James Harden has been great, but now he's going to get tired. He was great.
2: So all of a sudden, next game, he's going to get tired?
0: Great. This is usually when he gets tired, and then gets tired at the end of games and misses a lot of shots and costs his team wins. But he's been great the last three games.
2: Your guys have gotten a lot of chance to rest up, no question about it.
0: No.
2: As we look ahead to the next game in said series, spread currently at 4, started at 3.5.
0: I told you last week when the Pistons were getting ready to preview game 7 against the Magic. I said, look, the Magic are done. They're cooked. They had a 3-1 lead. They blew it. Whatever the point spread is, give me the Pistons. They're closing this out in style. And they did. I feel the same way about game 6, except I'm going to say, whatever the spread is, give me the Cavs, double it, triple it, because the Pistons are done. They looked absolutely cooked tonight at home. At home, the last 5 minutes of regulation, they couldn't do anything. Offensively, they couldn't get a shot off. They looked done. They looked like they were just going through the motions. They were settling for bad jumpers. Their last possession, when they had a chance to go ahead and win the game, Cade Cunningham can't get to the hoop. He settles for a bad fadeaway. They luckily get an offensive rebound. Then can't even get a shot off before the 24-second clock, resets to 14, and that goes out. Like, it was terrible. And then they compound it in overtime with a really bad, careless turnover and not boxing out, letting Harden rebound his own missed free throw. Like, the Pistons look like a team that says, you know what, we're finished. They're the kid in school that's looking at the clock saying it's 2:58 and 30 seconds. This bell is going to ring in a minute and a half. I got my backpack on. I'm not writing down anything the teacher says anymore. I'm pushing out my chair so I can be the first one out the door onto the playground. Like, they look like they're done. They look like they have hit the wall. And for a team that I thought was coming into the playoffs, they're going to give people all kinds of problems. Their depth, again, they run 9-10 deep. The guys play the big minutes. Cade Cunningham got through the first difficult part of the playoffs, still carrying the Pistons, which is what great players do. But eventually, you got to play like you can. And I haven't seen it. They have not played like the Detroit Pistons yet in this playoffs. And now we're getting, this is not, game 2, game 3. Like, you watched the Knicks did. Hey, after game 3 of that first round series against the Hawks, it's okay. We're flipping a switch. It's time to put on a clinic. And that's what they've done. But this is a Pistons team that still looks like, they look like they're done. And all their warts have been laid bare. They look like a team that they don't have another option behind Cade Cunningham. We talked about this a couple hours ago. Rick Bucher talked about it with us last hour. They now seem okay in the offseason. They got to go after somebody else to be that number two scorer behind Cunningham because they don't have anybody else that you can rely on to get a bucket. Right? And Tobias Harris is a nice player, but when it's like, hey, it's either Cade or Tobias Harris, you got problems, man. The Pistons have problems, and they're going home in game six.
2: Yeah, you look at the way the rotation went. Jenkins ends up with 19. He's in place of Duncan Robinson, so you miss that three-point acumen that you're used to and spreading the floor, but Jenkins does well, 8 of 17 from the field. But to that point again, Robinson's just a 12-point-a-game scorer. Paul Reed comes off the bench. This, again, goes back to Jalen Duren and in his ability or where he's fallen short in this series is that Paul Reed came off the bench. He played all the fourth quarter and overtime. So, like, he hadn't played a minute. So, it's a little more...
0: It would have been more shocking if Paul Rudd came off the bench and played a bunch of minutes. As Ant-Man. Can't even see him. Then he gets really big.
2: And then he gets really big in the low post. There's no question about it. But you talk about that, trying to find the second scorer, trying to find some level of consistency there, which has not been the case. Whereas for the Cavaliers, you've got some balance. You've got some depth. And now they're on the precipice of facing off against your Knicks. And for Detroit, it becomes, well, what's the next iteration of this squad need to look like? I know Bickerstaff still had some issues with officiating because they did win the points in the paint. So they did operate there for a good chunk of the game. But the foul shots were 38-20. And certainly we saw a lot of that for the Cavs in the fourth quarter and overtime. But yeah, you end up finishing the season with a lot more questions. And this was a squad that predicted to finish well, wins the regular season trophy as your number one seed, which gets you a whole lot of nothing.
0: Now, when it comes to LeBron James, why does he have something to do with this game tonight? Huge things to do with this game. Now, today was a real crazy day because story comes out, Dave McMenamin, who's been covering LeBron James' entire career.
2: Stalking that, LeBron his entire career.
0: he's got a career as an insider.
2: No, I can't fault a good strategy.
0: All the people following LeBron, Brian Windhorst, all these guys.
2: Hated him.
0: Yeah, big career.
2: They threw Windhorst off, said, beat it!
0: But we hear today that potentially LeBron James very mad at the Lakers because they didn't honor him with the game ball the night he set the record for most wins in NBA history.
1: Did he get it from Giannis? It
0: happened to be.
1: Giannis has the game ball.
2: They're still fighting for it.
0: They were fighting over
2: it. At midcourt.
0: And now there's a lot going on with this. So that's something we're going to get into in a few minutes. It's a crazy-ass story. But just know that now you have questions, you know, LeBron and the Lakers may be at odds over this. This comes out. As Rick Bucher said, this is where LeBron's got to tell whoever leaked this story, dude, what are you doing? This does not make me look good.
2: No.
0: But bottom line is, when we're in the middle of this discussion about what's next for LeBron, right? It really, there's two choices, right? There's two choices for LeBron. There's he stays with LA.
1: And the Knicks.
0: Are you kidding? The Knicks are like, dude, Knicks are in the Eastern Conference Finals for the second straight year. LeBron, sorry, man, you missed it.
2: But I know when it goes awry.
0: No. Then it's Giannis. It's Giannis.
2: You're going back to what you were saying a couple of weeks ago and you're fitting that jersey again.
0: So he's got two choices. He stays with the Lakers or he goes home to Cleveland because there are only one place he can go if he leaves LA where he can have the storybook ending that he wants to, and that's going home. Because if he goes anywhere else and doesn't win, it's going to be, look at LeBron. He tried to jump from team to team at the end and he couldn't do it. That's why Golden State, LeBron, that doesn't make a lot of sense. LeBron, you're not going to win anything in the NBA if you are basing your team around guys in their mid-30s.
2: No, right? But that's where you go full win, into right? The sentimentality of I've always admired the
0: you're
2: game of
0: win.
2: Steph Curry and I've always wanted to play with him.
0: Not going to win. That's not
2: And you got a guy with a violin, as you say it.
0: So there's two choices, right? It's the Lakers
1: or
0: the Cavaliers. Because the Cavaliers, if he goes to Cleveland and they don't win the title, yeah, people are going to say, oh, LeBron, he couldn't win, but it's going to be, oh, but look at him come home. It's going to be a whole season or whatever he decides to retire of. Here's LeBron getting a rocking chair. He's getting a pony. He's getting whatever it is. Here he is home again. This is the last time I'll play here. This is the last time I'll do this. And if he doesn't win, he can leave with, I'm just a guy from Akron. I started here. I left. I came back. I left. I came back. It's always going to be my home. I finish at home.
2: But then our guy Kenny Rota and all the people there in Cleveland going, he left a broken home. The Cavaliers are further away from a title than they ever were.
0: So that's the only place he can go, or if he doesn't win, he's not going to – his not career is not going to finish. Frostberg, you can say that a million times now. I'm not worried about you putting that out in the atmosphere, because that's not happening. That's not happening. You're going to have to stick with LeBron and keep him. You're going to have to keep him.
1: Know what else is happening?
0: You're going to have to keep
1: him. Cavs whooping the Knicks' ass.
2: He said, burr. So it's cold.
0: He can only go back to Cleveland, right? So I get why he would go back. Now, why would Cleveland want him back? Cleveland would want him back because now they're a big-time contender in the East. They have a pretty young core. But maybe we're a LeBron James away because we need somebody that can fill the gaps to do what he did with the Lakers this year. Sometimes play point guard, sometimes small forward, sometimes power forward. Be okay being the number two guy to Donovan Mitchell. But coming home, being the guy, being grandpa, coming home, hey, he can fill in there. And he can be an asset to us. Maybe he can help us mature. Maybe it's good for us in the playoffs where we have a guy who's been through it and won, and he can take the pressure on his shoulders and let our guys just play their games, right? Because this is, for the Cavaliers, why he would be attractive there. That's why the next two games are so unbelievably huge for LeBron James's future. Because the Cavaliers, if they win, which I think they are, they go to the Eastern Conference Finals. Are they going into the offseason saying, if we don't win, if they don't beat the Knicks, they don't go to the NBA Finals, are they going to say, you know, if we had LeBron, we could have won? No, they're not. They're going to lose to the Knicks if Karl Anthony Towns is going to wind up having a series and make him look like Bill Russell, where the ball's going to be going through him. He's going to have a huge game. They don't have the bigs to stick with him. It's going to be, we have to build our team to beat the Knicks. We need a big that can score, that can play a really good defense. We need a big two-way player there. That's what they'll go after, because that's what it's going to be. That's going to be their questions if they lose to the Knicks, right? That's where we are. So LeBron suddenly is not going to have a place to go to. It's going to be the Lakers or nowhere, and the Lakers have a lot of leverage. If the Cavaliers lose the next two games, they blow game six at home. They lose game seven. They walk into the offseason going, we had it. What were we missing? Maybe we were missing that veteran presence to help us close out games. Maybe we were missing that guy to come in that can do all the things that we needed to be done that we didn't do in the game six and game seven, right? We needed somebody to play point guard for a little while, right? And stop our turn, whatever it was. Maybe then we are a LeBron James away. These next two games are huge for LeBron, because if the Cavaliers move on, they're going to walk into the offseason not need him. If they don't and they blow it, then Cleveland can still be a destination for him.
2: Now, there's a couple of things I want to touch on here. The first one being the wicked configuration that could exist. James Harden has a $42 million player option. Say he decides he wants to stay in Cleveland.
0: Do you really think he's going to turn that down? He's been getting $40 million from team for years, but eventually that trick is going to run up empty for LeBron.
2: Harden. Option is there. So you have him, you have Donovan Mitchell. Let's bring in LeBron James. Tell me you don't want to see that trilogy going at. I mean, that's a Spider-Man meme if there ever was one, in terms of trying to roll through. Good luck navigating that one. So that's fun. The other is going back to your Knicks commentary. How many times did you practice in the mirror and in the car on the way here the phraseology of, quote, building a team to compete or beat the Knicks?
0: That's what you're going to have to do. Right. I never thought that.
2: How many times did you have to go through that in your head to where there wasn't a question mark, a snicker, or a flat-out giggle, or an exasperated sigh?
0: Once in a great while, I actually stop myself and say, I can't believe I'm saying this about one of my teams. Like, and maybe it's like every 8 or 10 years, but like, I can't believe I'm saying that about one of my teams. That now teams in the East are going to have to build themselves to beat the Knicks. Like, that's, when did you think I would ever say that? I mean, but now I get to say that, which is awesome.
2: When the original Ewing was playing.
0: I probably won't even get to say this for the 10 years after this, but I get to say it now.
2: No, it's just that curious space that we're in right now. And a lot of it depends on Karl Anthony Towns and what he becomes, and not to get ahead of ourselves, because we still have to crown a contender to play them before it's all said and done. But It is the curiosity in Cleveland as to what the next iteration is. You have some good component parts. as we said, you talk about Strus off the bench and Charles Barkley getting a lot of attention today because he talked about how pretty he was. I couldn't even look him in the eyes. He said, he's too pretty. But it's that conversation of going for roster depth, because throughout these playoffs, how many times have we said with these teams, like, you're only going six or seven deep, right? There's not a lot of teams that are, except for really the Thunder and more the Spurs, that are running out eight or nine guys that all are contributing well, not just eating minutes while the other guy gets a quick breather. No, no, no, where you're still additive to the squad, where you're still playing rotational and team defense to maintain a lead or build upon it. That's the other thing in Cleveland and bringing in LeBron James, unless he's going to go to that whole discounted thing, which has been proffered out there as well, which I'll believe that when I see it in terms of fully doing that. It's a tough build when you talk about the aprons and the fact that, again, James Harden has a $42 million player option.
0: Exit out about a Fresca exit, Swollen Dome, the Jason Smith Show with my best friend, Mike Harmon. So if you think, okay, boy, it's a big day for LeBron, wait till we break down the absolute nuttiness of what went on today. It's petty, it's crazy, and it could only involve LeBron and the Lakers.
2: Have you seen my baseball?
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23: A quiet residential neighborhood erupts in chaos. Carmine Galante, the feared boss of the Bonanno crime family, lies dead, his cigar still clutched between his teeth.
24: Masked men walked into Joe and Mary's luncheonette in Brooklyn today and gunned down Carmine Galante, a man believed to be the most powerful mafia chieftain in the country.
23: The execution sent shockwaves through the criminal underworld and set the stage for one of the most pivotal criminal cases in New York City history. From the minds behind the acclaimed television series comes Law and Order: Criminal Justice System. This isn't a scripted drama. 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
25: My father should have been a dead man.
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0: dictionary definition of the phrase, both things can be true. Nutty story today. Made a lot of headlines that potentially LeBron James is unhappy with the Lakers. Why?
1: Shocking!
0: Because in a game near the end of the season, LeBron did not get the game ball on the night that he broke the record for most games won by an NBA player.
1: That strikes me as like a Sarah Lang's stat of, hey. Well,
0: like Rick Bucher told us last hour, I didn't know that was a thing.
1: That's kind of a big deal. Hey, how about that? Yeah. Who knew?
0: So now why did this happen? That LeBron is unhappy, and now all of a sudden, wait, is he at odds with the Lakers? I'll tell you the exact reason what to take away from this, because there's a lot of nuttiness, right? Now, there's a lot going on with this game, because in this game, Rui Hachimura scored his 5,000th NBA point. Luka Doncic scored his 15,000th NBA point. And J.J. Redick, head coach who got the game ball because it was his 100th win as an NBA head coach. Right? Now, so the video is out there, the post game, and it's like a minute long. It's not very long at all. It's J.J. Redick saying, hey, a couple of things going on. Want to recognize Rui. 5,000th point, everybody claps. Luka, 15,000th point, everybody claps. LeBron, GOAT, has most wins of anybody in the history of the NBA. Bob, that's great. Then Rob Pelinka takes over, says we've got one more else to come out here, one more big milestone to talk about. They play a video of J.J. Redick's kid saying, congrats, Dad, on your 100th win with the Lakers. Redick gets the game ball. So what do I mean when I say both things can be true? Is this LeBron being petty? This report out there, you know, Dave McMenamin, who covers LeBron James, this is out there. If it was leaked to them, whatever it was. Yeah. LeBron being petty about something like this. Absolutely. 100%. This is on brand for LeBron.
1: Completely on
0: being brand. Petty for something like this. I want to make up that I'm mad with the Lakers. However, the Lakers could have done a little bit more. If they wanted to, they could have done something for all the players, right? You don't need one game ball. If you wanted to, you could have got the four balls that were used during the game and said, hey, Rui, you get one. And Luka, you get one, 15,000. LeBron, you get one. And JJ, you get one. There's no rule that says it's got to be one game ball, right? I mean, you don't have
1: were
0: to
1: there
0: do
1: any
0: that.
1: Milestones by the opponent?
0: You could have done that.
1: Wait, we also had guys cross this. Spectrum.
0: You could have also said something or done something to honor LeBron if you wanted to. You didn't have to, but you could have. And instead, like really, for all of the guys, like they could have done more, right? Like, you know, what is Rui Hachimura? He's not scoring another 5,000 points in the NBA.
1: He might.
0: So Rui getting a ball for 5,000 is pretty cool. But now, did this fall under the category of we can't give him a game ball because then we got to give one to LeBron? We don't want to do it. They could have done more. And maybe that's part of it. And it gets a little too far in the weeds of this. But the takeaway is that no matter what, it's always been LeBron versus the Lakers since he came here. And sometimes they're on the same page. Sometimes they're not. Sometimes they can be petty. Sometimes both sides can be petty with each other. Since LeBron came in, it's been me and AD and Clutch Sports, and we're running the team. We're telling Genie Bus what we want to do, and I'm here, so you're going to do what I want. You're going to bring in the players I want, make the moves I want, and the Lakers did it. Then they kind of fought back, didn't need to do it. They started doing it again. They drafted Bronny. They did a lot of things. It's always been LeBron versus the Lakers over control of this team. And this is just the latest salvo fired in it that, oh, maybe now LeBron's mad with the Lakers and maybe LeBron's going to get some good publicity on this. Really, he's not going to, because people are going to say, what are you doing? You're petty. But this is both sides showing you that no matter how good things can be, and Rob Pelinka can say, hey, the way LeBron played, we want him back. He's a terrific player. Of course we want him. He's got to make a decision for himself. It's still LeBron versus the Lakers, and it's always been that way.
1: Yeah, it's the curiosity. Since LeBron's so keenly aware, and we always know here's the look at the stat sheet between quarter and at the start of the second half, whatever. Do you think he's the one that sent them the note saying, by the way, I also had this this thing I did today? Do you think they really knew that? I mean, owing to the Rick Bucher commentary and conversation we had before, because none of us had any idea that that was the case.
0: What's this LeBron News of the Day email I got from ljames@akron.com? I guess I'll open it. I don't know. We'll see.
1: Do not open the email. Like, you can't make
2: him tumble. He's the next problem now.
0: Frostberg's got his car ready to drive to the airport.
1: He is ready.
0: He got it ready.
1: He's got it packed. He, he cleared out the trunk of anything sports, you know, I mean, memorabilia and equipment related for his kids.
0: This is such a soap opera because it is like when you watch a soap opera during the day, right? We used to watch Guiding Light all the time, my wife and I.
1: Yeah, I'm a General Hospital guy. Right. And all my children.
0: And you would see that, okay, here's two people who are related, maybe they're cousins or brothers, and they're on the same page and they're fighting somebody. Then something happens and they're at odds for a few months. Then they get back together because there's another person they're at odds with. Mm-hmm. And it's like, depending on the month, they're either together on things or they hate each other. That's LeBron and the Lakers. Depending on the month, they either love each other and things are wonderful, or wait, we still don't like each other and I want to make sure people know that they did this and they did me wrong on this. Like, this is just how the relationship is gone.
1: Yeah, this one just makes me laugh to the highest degree, though. Like, you go out of your way and you give J.J. Redick his love and you're trying to give him his flowers because, let's face it, there's still a lot of question marks. And we've had him here on the show. We did it the other day, and you can see it on the socials. It did really well, kind of talking about that final minute or two when everybody wanted to do, oh, what a great year it was, or, hey, what's next year look like? Like, you know, you could have won this game and extended this series. Right.
0: So it's always an option, winning that game.
1: Yeah, no. So here's Pelinka saying, hey, this is the guy and we believe in you and everything else to move on to that. But yeah, for LeBron James, I mean, cause you also have other people trying to sow the seeds of malcontentedness, like he's feuding with his teammates, like Luka Doncic, where everybody's like, hey, they love each other. Saw that report, yeah.
0: Sowing the seeds of malcontentedness.
1: It's a much different song that way, but
0: yeah,
1: it's
0: you
1: a
0: know
1: cool
0: why
1: anthem.
0: I made it. Yeah, I think we have to say love instead of malcontentedness. It's too many syllables to get in. So if you go sowing the seeds of love, it sounds better than sowing the seeds of malcontentedness. I'll say it really fast.
1: I could have just said hate. Yeah, syllable.
0: Yeah, sure, but it will be about positivity. It's about positivity here.
1: But then we can have fire and brimstone and chaos.
0: I mean it, man. Like just depending on the day, this is how it is with LeBron and the Lakers.
1: But a lot of people like to live in that space where everybody's out to get them. It's not to say that it's not true sometimes. Just because you're paranoid doesn't mean they're not out to get you.
0: They won't break me. Exit out by DeFresca, exit Swollen Dome for Mike. I'm Jason. The Plank Show in for Ben Maller next, Fox. We are Fox Sports.
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26: Evan Mobley had 6 late points to force overtime in Game 5 of the Eastern Conference semifinals. Cleveland eventually stealing a win on the road, 117-113. James Harden becoming the first player to score at least 30 points in a playoff game for 6 different teams. Game 5 of the Western Conference NHL semifinals went to overtime. Colorado with 2 late goals to force that extra frame. Minnesota had a 3-1 lead going into the third period. Colorado scored the game-winning goal 4 minutes into overtime, taking a 4-3 win to advance to the Western Conference Finals in a 4-1 series win. Major League Baseball, Atlanta gets its 30th win of the year, 4-1 over the Cubs. The White Sox beat the Royals 6-5 in AL Central matchup. Max Fried's getting an MRI after he left his start against the Orioles. Yankees dropped that one 7-0. Shohei Ohtani pitched 7 no-run innings as the Dodgers beat the Giants 4-0. He did not hit in the game. I'm Martin Weiss.
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34: Thank you. It is a Wednesday night into a Thursday morning, or for those of us in God's time zone, happy Thursday morning to the third shifters. Kind of like to always look at this. I mean, that's that great debate, right? Like the great Art Bell used to say, good evening, good afternoon, good morning, wherever you may listen, be listening along these great, great United States of America. I never really know what to say. Because, like Lorena and Coop, they're in the middle of, let's go, let's hit the clubs.
35: Let's go.
34: Let's go. In my time zone, it's kind of like, bro, I need to get to bed. It's like 1 a.m. You know, what am I doing here? And on the East Coast, you know, they've been in bed for a while. But I'm always pumped when I get a chance to hang out with the Maller Militia, and we'll do it for the next 4 hours here on Fox Sports Radio. We have a bevy of topics to get into, including but not limited to the NBA playoffs. I was listening to Jason Smith. I say this a lot on our Sunday night show that I do Sunday nights from 10 p.m. to 1 a.m. Central Time with Arnie Spanier. I listen to Jason and Mike more than anyone. It's just that's the show that's on whenever, you know, I'm usually out and about, or that is my appointment listening. And I'm just going to tell you right now, there is a topic in the sports world that I'm sure there's a faction of you that are already tired of, and we have games going on the court, so it's a little bit frustrating when you get caught up in a non-game story, I think, in the middle of the playoffs. But hearing Jason and Mike talk about LeBron James and what his future looks like, I mean, come on, that's like music to my ear. I'm so infatuated with this story. Now, let's be clear. I spent the better part of a month infatuated with the Mike Vrabel, Diana Rossini story, and I think it reached a point where I was like, oh, okay. I think we know a little bit too much here. It's time to move on in life. So I finally got over that a little bit. Isn't it amazing, by the way, side story on that, how dudes or dudettes will become experts on something, and the next thing you know, someone you've never heard of with like 5,000 followers on Twitter, you're like, ooh, what does Cal Stevens have? What does Justin have on the latest Diana Rossini, Mike Vrabel stuff? You know, I just like, I can't help. I'm sucked in. But I got over that a little bit. So I wonder if the LeBron talk will be something that by the time we finally get to set off season, For all the NBA, obviously the Lakers were in the offseason after they couldn't even compete in game one in the second half. But we'll get into it. I'm just going to go ahead and apologize to the Maller Militia here in the first segment. I'm going to apologize to Fox Sports Radio listeners everywhere. I'm hooked on it. I'm dialed into it. As a Laker fan, I'm intrigued by it. You know, you want to know what's next. You want to know if he's going to be back with the Lakers, if it's even the right, which sounds crazy to say. It really does if you think about it. The all-time leading scorer in NBA history, a guy who's got rings, a guy who's won MVPs, a guy who is playing in his 40s like he was in his, you know, early 30s, late 20s. It sounds wild to say, is that even the right move for the team? And then you add into the mix the reported, I don't know if you would say disdain, unlike, uncomfortableness, is that even a word, between he and Luka Doncic. So I do want to talk some LeBron. Maybe should I have like a LeBron warning tonight, Coop? Like we have a little alarm that we play where people are like, okay, listen, I'm going to go to the conspiracy theory talk if you talk LeBron. Because I think there is a faction that is over it. Like, for instance, I do a local show. In fact, I am broadcasting live from the KREF studios, the home of Sooner fans, which is a proud affiliate of Fox Sports Radio when we're not local. And if I were to bring up LeBron on my show locally, I would be tarred and feathered. I would be,
0: boo, you suck.
34: What are you doing? Bro, we've got spring football that just wrapped up. You got Sooner softball. We've got the Thunder. What are you doing? But it is, I mean, it's one of the biggest stories in sports right now. So we'll get into it. Lorena, work on the LeBron warning siren that we can have in case people feel
0: it. Oh, I like that. Okay, I'll look up one.
34: Yeah, I don't know. Maybe it's someone crying. Maybe it's someone yelling at the officials. Maybe it's someone flopping. I don't know. Just find it. Make it work. It's wild. The NBA playoffs are always one of the most anticipated times, I think, of the year. And this comes from someone who has loved the NBA since birth. I feel like every single time you explain your passion for a sport or the why behind it, you give kind of your fan resume, right? So let me give you my fan resume here real quick. I grew up loving the Lakers. My dad grew up loving the Celtics. Gen Xers, child of the 80s, you guys know what that was all about. And it's just that we didn't get a lot of NBA. I grew up just outside of St. Louis. And St. Louis wasn't really an NBA mecca, right? I know it's like Jason Tatum's from St. Louis. What are you talking about? Ain't a soul from St. Louis that cared about the NBA for the longest time, okay? And it just wasn't a big deal. We had the Cardinals, we had the Blues, we even had the Big Red. We had the old St. Louis Cardinals back in the day. And it wasn't big in the market that I grew up in, but I loved it. I moved to Oklahoma. I was here for the start of my career. I did sports talk radio back in the 1900s whenever I got started. And if you talked about the NBA during that span here, again, you would not have been very popular. But the Thunder get the Oklahoma City gets a team. It's wildly successful. It goes to the tank now that everyone's trying to emulate. The Clippers are dumb enough to give them Shai Gilgeous-Alexander as part of a deal for Paul George, and I guess you could say the rest is history. They're going to be a two-time back-to-back world champion. And all that being said, I live in a market. I now, as a fan of the sport, am in a city that is crazy for the NBA. Crazy for the NBA. I just moved. The house down the street from me has an inflatable bison that's got a Thunder jersey on because that's kind of our mascot. You know, it's just that's what it is. And I say all that. I give you all that background to basically let you know that I am not an anti-NBA person. I am not somebody that comes to this network, to this show tonight, as a person that looks at the NBA as shut up and dribble, too political, player-run league, all those different, I guess you could say, attributes that are associated with a league that some try to paint as declining in popularity. I am not that guy. I love the NBA. I have found that the games not involving my team have become incredibly unwatchable. And I don't know. And listen, it's the job. Boo-hoo, buckaroo, right? Just ran into a guy, stopped at 7-Eleven, because I don't know if y'all are familiar with what my key to success is here with the Ben Maller Show, is I have 2 Celsiuses, and I have 2 Busch Lights. And depending on how things go in the first hour, we're either going Celsius an hour, or we're going a couple of Busch Lights just to get through the thing, okay? It's one or the other. But, like, I was stopping at a 7-Eleven, and I was talking to the dude, and he goes, man, I've been here since 2 o'clock, can't wait till 5 a.m. when I'm off. And I'm thinking to myself, dang, that's a long shift. I mean, could you imagine, though, if he had to sprinkle in watching these NBA playoffs, it'd be even worse. He doesn't know the pain that we're having to feel right now, having to sit through that damn Cleveland Cavaliers-Detroit Pistons game. Does he know the horror of having to watch the second half of games 1-3 of the Thunder-Lakers series? Was he paying attention? Even though, in fairness, the T-Wolves-Spurs series has been incredibly fascinating, right? Just at least with the elbow storyline and kind of how the game has played out. But I mean, this has just not been a banner playoffs, I think, for the NBA. You had the upset where the Celtics blew it and the Sixers moved on. And then suddenly the Knicks have found, like, another level of shooting. Another level of ball. I'm not, you know, I don't know the how or the why behind it, but it is what it is. So all that background, I'm a fan. I love it. I'm in a market that's sick for it. It's just, I don't think it's been incredibly entertaining. And I've got a checklist of things here that throughout the night we can go through. I would love to hear from dissenting voices at 877-99 on Fox tonight. We still take calls, right, Lorena Coop? We still take calls here?
1: Yeah, all night long we do.
34: I like to hear that. 877-99 on Fox, 877-996-6369. I've got just a few things throughout the night that I'd love to sprinkle in and get your takes. Just one that's pretty obvious, and this is like a go-to, I think, for every host. Not every play is a foul. Not every play is a foul. And we are in an era, a time, a spot in this sport where nobody thinks that they ever had a play that they made where they weren't fouled. And it's not just, oh, God, I was fouled and then run back on defense. You know, it was, oh, I was fouled. It's like y'all went to drama class or something. And I'm reaching that age. I'm at that age now. where I'm kind of like old man yelling at clouds. I am, my wife calls me the grumpy old man now. I don't know why. I just hate everything. And it's the NBA, this sport that I love, this league that I grew up on, this association that in my city where I live is dominating. I can't watch it outside of my teams. And even when I do, it's not competitive. Maybe it's a situation, right? Maybe it's a situation where we're getting down to the teams that truly have it. And maybe those two teams are Spurs, Thunder. You know, 2020 or 2021 in college basketball, we knew who the two best teams in college basketball was. It was Gonzaga and Baylor. And the whole season was waiting to see Gonzaga and Baylor play in the national championship game. And guess what? They did. And it was not a great game, but it was a highly anticipated game. And there were good games throughout the tournament, right? Yeah, the buzzer beater there, that was great. But everyone kind of knew what was inevitable. And I wonder if that's where we are with these NBA playoffs. Maybe all my hand-wringing, all my frustration, all my disappointment, all my disdain is going to be fixed when you have OKC and San Antonio go at it. The one team right now that you kind of feel like has a shot to derail the Thunder. Pardon my improper English, and I don't think I'll be judged here this evening. Ain't nobody got anything for the Thunder in the East. Are you watching those games? OKC's doing this without one of their best players, okay? And I'm not trying to come at this as an arrogant Thunder fan, all right? I'm just observing what I see day in and day out. It's the reality of the league right now. And maybe getting OKC and San Antonio in the NBA's Western Conference Finals might be a good precursor to really getting these playoffs back on track, making them more entertaining. Now, there might be a faction of you that just love the game. I did a lot of work with a guy named Rick Kamla. Rick's a great NBA mind. And any time I would complain about the association to him, his reaction would be, what are you talking about? You know, the NBA, they had me at the logo. Maybe there's a faction that's feeling that tonight. I don't know. But the bottom line, more than anything else, is I look at a league that needs its players to stop being babies. Here's the second thing, and this might be, I mean, Coop and Lorena may laugh hysterically back in the studio. I find it incredibly hard to find the games. I mean, as goofy as that sounds, you know, there's these things that local newspapers do now on Twitter, on X, and I think we've all seen them, and it'll be how to watch the game. And I would always push back on those and say, you turn on your TV, it's not real freaking hard. But with the NBA all of a sudden, I'm kind of like, wait, am I on Prime tonight? Do I need to have my ESPN app? Are we still doing TNT? Is this thing on NBC? It's like, I have found that it's incredibly hard to find the games. So with that in mind, I've got a laundry list of, I'm not here to fix things tonight, okay? I'm usually a guy that whenever I have a problem, I'm going to present a way to fix it. I don't have a way to fix this tonight, except maybe patience. I don't think too many teams tanking has anything to do with it. I don't think the amount of talent in the league is down. In fact, we might have more talented players than we've ever had. Now, we might not have better basketball players, but we definitely have more talented and more athletic dudes than we've ever seen before. But it's just been a hard watch, man. Been a hard watch. And maybe it's just a precursor towards that Thunder Spurs series, which seems inevitable if San Antonio can take care of Minnesota tonight. The other thing that is weighing heavy on me this evening here on the Ben Maller Show, Chris Plank sitting in on Fox Sports Radio, is the NFL schedule release. Y'all, I am drunk for the NFL. And I am basically that, I'm that girl at the end of the bar, and whatever the NFL sells me, I'm going to buy it. And I'm going to love it, and I'm going to go home with it, and I don't care. I love the NFL. But I hate the way they do the schedule release. The leaks, the trickling out of games. It's like, if we're going to do a schedule release, just release the damn things. I mean, as we sit here tonight, I was listening to Brian Noe last night, and he was right. You could start patching things together. You know, you start kind of looking at it, and it's all the extra work to patch things together. And I don't really, I don't want to work that hard. I mean, just give me the damn schedule. I'm not somebody who gets overly obsessed or overly cares about the overseas games or the nationally televised games. I want to know when my teams, I already know when in the NFL, you already know who's playing. You already know when they're going to play, or excuse me, who they're going to play. You just don't know when or on what network. But yet the NFL has this, I guess you could say, hold on us to where every single little leak becomes, oh my gosh, did you see this? Oh my, look at this. I didn't know about something called nerding on the NFL, but I follow it whenever it comes to schedule leak season, but I hate it. It's one of those moments. I mean, I think we've all had crutches, maybe even the term addictions can be used, where it's like, man, can't get enough of this, but I hate that I do. Now, I'm not trying to go dark here and talk, you know, alcohol or drugs or anything. Still very early in the night. We haven't reached the golden hour yet, but it's like, that's me with the NFL, and I hate that I'm scrolling this. I hate that I'm following every leak. I'm like, wait a minute. Is that real that the Dolphins and the Raiders are going to play in week one? Where did that come from? Who released that? Is that true that in week 18 that Ben Gosling's reporting that it's going to be the Bears and the Vikings? I mean, is that really going to happen? Are the Niners and the Giants playing in week 13 in a noon game? But yet here I am. Here I am. I'm a sucker. Plank's a sucker when it comes to the NFL and the schedule release. So I've been patching it all together. And because I guess we can't wait until later on this evening when the whole

0: I guess you could say sports equivalent of how dare you. But again, fan resume, I live in a place where college sports is king. I live in a college town. If the NBA isn't one when the Thunder are winning a title, it's college sports. And we have a lot going on in the world of college football. And I'm saying that in May, we have Lane Kiffin stirring the pot. We've got conference meetings going on. We've got debates about what the future of the college football playoff is going to look like. It's an absolute mess. And I think we have a path towards success. I think we can look at things now and realize, all right, so that's what it's got to look like if we're going to get this thing under control. And maybe some people don't think it needs to be under control at all. But I got all the news, notes, and tidbits, including Lane Kiffin attempting to walk back a little bit of what he said in Vanity Fair. First of all, hand up, I didn't know Vanity Fair was still a thing. I thought it kind of went the way of, like, Sports Illustrated. You know, I didn't really know that magazines were still a thing. But we'll get to the latest from Lane Kiffin. And then you add to it the most powerful man in college football, or at least the dude that's had the title, is speaking out against one of the more powerful entities in the Coaches Association, and he's not happy with the way things are going. So we'll dive into that coming up on a busy night here on Fox Sports Radio. As always, your calls, 877-99 on Fox, 877-996-6369. You can also hit us up on the X. I'm at Plank Show. That's at Plank Show, and everyone should be following us at Fox Sports Radio. When we come back, even though I'm sitting here and I'm complaining about the NBA, I will give you what we learned tonight from that Cavs-Pistons series, because Pistons, once again, find themselves on life support, and somehow James Harden's the thing. We'll dive into it coming up next. 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

0: It's the Ben Maller Show right here on Fox Sports Radio. With Ben on vacation, let's welcome in the crew. You know her. You love her. Good morning. Good evening. What's up, Lorena? How are you?
1: Oh, my gosh. So glad to be here.
0: How come you guys don't get a vacation when Ben's gone?
2: That's a good question. I don't have enough vacation days to do anything more than I've been doing.
0: Ben hardly ever takes any time off, though.
2: He doesn't. Yeah, I'm glad him and Aaron are taking this extra time.
0: You know, and respect him, the king of poker through the late night, Coop DeLoop, Justin Cooper. What's up, Coop? How are you?
3: What's happening?
0: I always tell the story every time I'm on. One of my bosses, it's like, you were on with Coop? Like, he's a movie star. So I always feel like I need to get an autograph picture, Coop, so I can show off to my boss here at Sooner Vision. You know, we have some unfinished business because when last we talked to Coop, you were on your way to the, what was it, the AFC divisional game for the Broncos?
3: Yes. Yeah. Mm-hmm.
0: Obviously I know the game didn't go as you wanted to, but how was the experience?
3: Well, I mean, the game went great.
0: I'm thinking of the championship game. Sorry.
3: Yeah.
0: My bad. Yeah, the divisional game was good.
3: Yeah, it was an insane, amazing game. I feel like I aged 20 years watching that game. But it was a weird experience because the joy was very short lived. I was still walking back to the hotel from the stadium when the news broke about Bo Nix's ankle.
0: That was crazy. Like, literally. Literally 5 minutes on a play that nobody even thought anything of.
3: Yeah.
0: Now, you know what I care about. Did you end up getting to sit next to your fiance?
3: Yes. Okay. Yes.
0: How did it work?
3: Everybody was cool.
0: Really?
3: Yeah. We got there. There was like, so if I remember.
0: Do we need
3: correctly
0: to reset the story? I don't think anyone remembers this dangling Chad from 6 months ago.
3: Sure, sure. So I had bought tickets. The tickets were insanely priced. I was able to get a decent price, but I was only able to find two tickets in the same row, and there were 8 seats between us, I believe.
0: Right.
3: So I got there, and it was like a family of 4, maybe there was 9 seats between us. Mm-hmm. But there was a family there. And I asked them if they were willing to move down one seat, and the dad was like, you know, sure, if everybody else agrees, you know, like I'll move over. And then there was a dad and his son, and they were Bills fans.
0: Oh no.
3: And I was like, uh oh. But they were like, oh yeah, no problem. And then the last people was a group of 3 people who were Broncos season ticket holders. And this is where I was like nervous.
0: Oh, no.
3: Yeah. And I, you know, he comes and he's like we were there sitting in the seats, and then they were the last ones to show up. They showed up basically right when the game started. And I was like, hey, do you mind moving down one seat so I could sit next to my wife? And immediately he was like, no, man, these are our seats. And I'm sorry, you know, I don't know if other people are going to show up, and then we're in the seat. And I was like, oh no, I already asked everybody. They're all like, they all agreed. I have 2, like, and I said, that's my seat right there. And this is my seat right here. I have both of these seats. They already moved down. So it's just, you know, one more. And he's like, okay. I misunderstood. Yeah, that's no problem.
0: Oh,
3: yeah. And then nice. Yeah, we became buddies, and we watched the whole game together, so it was cool.
0: Watch the Broncos beat the Bills. I don't know why I was thinking that you were at the championship game, but tis is what it is. Did you end up going to the championship game?
3: No.
0: Oh, good call. That would have been enraging.
3: Yeah.
0: But you got to see the greatest moment maybe that we've had for the Broncos in a minute. So kudos. Have they said anything about how Bo Nix is progressing? Or did he? I mean, I haven't heard anything. All I've heard is that we didn't know what city the game was going to be in for the opener against the Chiefs, and then we found out like 2 hours later.
3: Well,
0: it's like, well, we don't know what city, and then it's like, oh, yeah, it's going to be here.
3: Yeah. So a couple weeks ago, they said that he had a second procedure to clean up, I guess. But the reports were that it was expected, and gotcha. It's not, you know, not a setback. I read something maybe a day or two ago from the GM, I believe, because they just extended him through 2030, George Payton. I think they said that he'll be ready for minicamp. So
0: okay. There you go. All right. Well, I'm glad that was – it was something that as I was – it shows you how weird my mind works. I'm driving into the studios, and as I'm pulling, I'm like, dude, I get to hang with Lorena and Coop, and I don't know, maybe Blind Scott will call tonight. Maybe we'll hear from Weedman Hippie. I'm like, oh, gosh, you got to find out if Coop got to sit next to his fiance at the Broncos game. So – big night for me. Hey, by the way, Lorena, where did Ben go? Do we know? Is he being vocal about this one, or is he keeping it low key? Because he doesn't want his throngs of fans to follow him.
2: I do believe he was decently open about it at the meet and greet, at least. Him and Aaron, after the Boston meet and greet, took a nice drive up to New York to go visit some family.
0: Ooh. Now, on their drive up to New York, are they stopping to see Arnie Spanier?
3: No.
0: I wouldn't blame him. Can you imagine that?
2: I was wondering. I was like, I feel like he did mention him, but I don't think he's stopping. Yeah.
0: Arnie and I have done a show together for about 12 years now.
2: It's as old as my daughter.
0: I know, right? We're our show is as old as your daughter. And Lorena, you worked with us for a minute on Sunday night.
2: I did. Good times.
0: I've still never been in the same room with him. I've never met him in person.
2: You've never met him in person?
0: No, not at all. Well, first of all, Arnie never leaves his house. You know, that's one thing. I mean, he is a self-proclaimed trophy husband. So he doesn't – he's one of those fortunate ones that, you know, doesn't have a Monday – a 9-to-5 or a Monday through Friday. He does the Sunday night show, and that's really about it. And then he claims he's going to all these events, and he never does. So, yeah, that doesn't surprise me at all. That shouldn't surprise you at all that we've never been together. All right, well, cool. Well, so the crew is here. And, Lorena, things are going good. You're staying busy. The rest was good in leading up for tonight's show. Everybody's fired up and ready for the next 3 hours and 20 minutes.
2: Oh, yeah. And me and Coop have Cold Stone ice cream, so we are just – we're ready.
0: What? Very envious. Though I am not eating sugar right now, so I would be tempted. That would be very – that's very good that I'm here. It's funny I say that. I'm one of those guys, like, I am not eating sugar. I'm staying away from it, and I won't. But literally, like, 5 minutes before the show, I just housed a Dr. Pepper like it was the last thing I've ever had in my life.
2: And that is three times your daily sugar amount already.
0: Understood. But see,
3: it wasn't even a Dr. Pepper Zero or a Diet Dr. Pepper?
0: No, it was a Dr. Pepper. It was the original. But in fairness, I did start drinking it before midnight, and then I finished it after midnight. So does that mean I can carry it over to 2 days or not? You see, I'm trying to.
2: I like your math there, but I don't know if that's how that works.
3: I don't understand. Diet Dr. Pepper is one of the best diet sodas out there.
0: I agree. I'm not arguing with you, Coop. You win. I made a poor choice here. It was just. I don't drink soda, but again, like I said, I'm moving. All right, I'm in hell. You guys. What's the Al Pacino movie? Is it The Longest Yard? Where he's talking to the team before the game, and he's like, I ruined everything I ever had in life. The difference between winning and losing is you fight for every inch, you know? And it's one of my favorite movie scenes ever because he opens it up where he goes, we're in hell. We're in hell. That's where I feel right now. I'm in hell right now. So I got here. I have to do that. I usually have a studio at home, not a humble brag, just a reality. And there was a fridge full of soda, and I didn't even think about it. I was like, I am killing one of those right now before this program. If I would have been smart, I would have looked right next to it and thought, there's a Diet Dr. Pepper. There's a Diet Coke. I'll take it. When's the last time either one of you moved? Coop, when's the last time you moved? Has it been a while?
3: 2012.
0: Okay. Lorena?
2: Oh, gosh. Maybe 4 years ago now?
0: Okay, so yours is a little bit more recent, right?
2: Yeah, I don't get to move as much as in L.A., you know?
0: But I don't blame you. Ladies and gentlemen, there is no hell like the hell of moving. Especially when you add in two daughters at 12 and 17 who have amassed a wealth of crap. Now, I'm guilty of this too, right? I'm a little bit of a hoarder when it comes to things. But, dude, we had a moving truck come on Monday. And I said down the street, Lorena, we're like 15 minutes away. we're moving from essentially one city to another, but it's literally like a 5-mile move. And the moving truck showed up at 9 a.m. Great dudes. Even though I did have to break out a chainsaw because they got their moving truck stuck on a tree, and I felt like a manly man. I grabbed that chainsaw and I cut down that freaking limb like I was Hacksaw Jim Duggan. I don't know. Did Hacksaw Jim Duggan ever have a chainsaw? Like I was, I don't know, Jason from Friday the 13th, whatever it might be. I cut that down. I felt manly. They started at 9 a.m. Do you know what time they got done? 11 p.m.
2: What?
0: And then they had to go back the next day because they couldn't get everything.
2: It took that long?
0: Yes. Do you know what my garage is right now, my new beautiful house? It's boxes. Boxes. I almost cussed. I'm sorry. I don't want to have to test the
2: dump button
0: here. You got a dump button. It's just boxes of crap. I don't even know what's in it. I don't know. We can't find anything. Here's what's happened. Is we've moved, we put everything in boxes, and we just go to the store and buy what we need now. Tonight we went and bought a pan so we could cook. Because we can't find our pots and pans anywhere because we moved them. So it's been a little bit hellish, but we're getting there.
2: Lucky you get movers, though. I usually, you know, you have to bring all your family members, your aunts and your uncles. Who has a truck? Okay, let's get this put together. That's really convenient. You got, like, people to box it up for you, though, my guy.
0: Yeah. No. They didn't box it up. They just took the boxes.
2: Oh, okay.
0: Right. Now, I'm not Ben Maller rich, okay? I'm just, you know, I got enough money to pay for the movers. So if every so often you see me kind of lose my mind a little bit, that's why. All right, anyway, Lorena, Coop, I'm pumped to hang with you guys tonight. Line them up, 877-99 on Fox, 877-996-6369. 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Good stuff on X already. 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
26: Here's something pretty disturbing I discovered while researching this podcast. This is what it actually says on the Los Angeles Police Department website. The site states that the Adult Missing Persons Unit investigates 3,200 cases a month, and 70% of those missing people are found or returned voluntarily within 2 or 3 days. It goes on to explain, and I quote here, since being a missing person is not a crime, police are given a very limited role while conducting these types of investigations. At the bottom of the webpage, it gets more disturbing. There's a section titled, What If They Never Returned? And here's the official police advice. In such situations, you may want to enlist the services of a private investigator to assist in your search. If you can't afford a PI, the police elaborate, quote, another option would be to contact the Salvation Army, which has a missing persons locator program. There is not a single sentence on the LAPD website that would lead a loved one of a missing person to have any faith that the police would properly investigate it. What the LAPD is basically saying is, if someone you love goes missing, don't overreact. They'll probably turn up, unless they don't, in which case you should get someone besides the police to look into it. All this is my way of saying, if the police took missing persons cases as seriously as they do, say, bank robberies, I wouldn't have had to do this podcast in the first place and end up chasing a violent criminal halfway around the country. I'm Neil Strauss, and you can hear the full story of To Live and Die in L.A.
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0: 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It is time for the Tire Rack Play of the Day.
1: Right side Mitchell. Don fakes the three, steps left, shoots it, buried it! Donovan Mitchell! Oh my goodness, he hit it from Ann Arbor, and now a steal by Strus. Bounce to Mitchell, laid it up and in! Strus on the loose with the steal!
0: There you go. Cavaliers come from behind to win in overtime, 117-113. 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All right, listen, I want to get a lot of your calls tonight. There's a lot to get to on the show, but I did say I'd love to hear from Blind Scott. Look who's first up tonight. Let's go to the phones. 877-99 on Fox. What's up, Blind Scott? How are you, man?
2: So, Chris, it's been about 9 months since I talked to you. You know, I've spent about $6,000 on SiriusXM subscription since I got it, so I feel like I'm part of this new home. You can welcome me in whenever you feel like, but... Yeah. Ever since in 2013, I got locked up. I was in solitary confinement for like 72 days till they let me get it. And so whenever you're on, I consume it because you're really good at radio. You come in and out of the breaks really good. You do good content that I'm not used to, like whatever you're doing down there, down south. You know, I'm up here in the Northeast Quarter. You know, what I'm
0: gotcha.
2: Saying?
0: College football, it, college you know? Sports. I feel
2: yeah. Yeah. So, like, I met Ben. We were all hanging out, me, Coop, and Lorena on Friday night over at Fenway. Chris was recently in Boston for the Navy and Army game at Fenway. So, Coop and Lorena were at Fenway Park, and Coop left something. You'll have to ask him next hour, Chris. He left something out of that trip to Denver. So, Chris goes on vacation to Colorado every year, and he loves Colorado. But Coop left the worst part of the story out purposely to not offend you, Chris, because you'll be mad when he tells you what happened to him when he went there. It was not good. It was not a good trip, not memorable. He would not give an endorsement of Colorado after you hear this. But I don't want it to eat into my airtime, though, because I just met Ben Maller, and he guided me all around this bar, and the listeners were buying me like 12 daiquiris, and I only met Lorena and them for an hour and a half, and then they left me at the bar by myself, and I closed the place down, and they all ran away, and I met Ben's wife, and Ben confronted me in front of my apartment and was like, can you stop acting crazy on social media? You're supposed to represent the show better. And I never seen him that mad, but I was acting real funny, like running up to him. But it was real, like, great to see him. Like, I've met Ben more than Chris has. Ben's only met him once at a Denny's, like, down the street for breakfast when Chris was in town before. Like, I know Chris's whole radio career because I'm a huge fan. We'll talk InfoWars even. Like, I know Rex, Rex Jones or whatever. But that's not for this show. But, Chris, I'm so happy you're filling in tonight. I'm going to listen to the whole show, you know. I love it when you're on Fox Sports Radio because you usually talk to people. Like, you'll ask advice to Lorena about your family in a little while, and I just can't wait. I would talk through this whole segment, but I haven't been able to get on the radio in Boston. They blocked me from all the social media pages because I'm obsessed with this Mike Vrabel thing. I'm posting about it. Mike Vrabel was in my neighborhood having that affair when he was with Diane Rossini. He was right across the street from me having breakfast. I swear he was using Josh Kraft's apartment in the neighborhood where I live to have an affair with her right on the Boston Harbor. So I've been obsessed with this with the Sports Hub, so they won't take my calls anymore. They won't communicate with me. They blocked me from WFAN and the Sports Hub because I've talked about it so much, you know. You can't get enough of it, you know what I'm saying? I can't get enough of radio, you know.
0: I love it. Hey, Blind Scott, thanks, buddy. I appreciate the support.
2: Yeah.
0: So you guys hung out with Blind Scott, huh?
3: We did.
0: How'd that go?
3: It was fine.
0: I thought I heard Lorena laughing in the background. She was coughing.
4: No, I have a after the Boston meet and greet, I kind of lost my voice a bit.
0: Don't blame you. You know, it's funny. I have broke bread with Ben Maller before. It was in 2007. Now, this is going to seem crazy, all right? Think about this. We had a Fox Sports Radio Christmas party, and it was deluxe, y'all.
3: Oh yeah, that I've heard about. This is back in the day when it was
4: back when they actually put time and effort and money into the Christmas parties.
3: Yeah,
0: they flew me in.
4: Shut up. No, they did not.
0: I kid you not. Gosh, dang it, man. I got to watch my mouth tonight. I kid you not.
4: Oh, I'm ready to dump you.
0: Are you ready? Well, let me, because it's actually a really cool story. It was 07. I had just gone through a divorce. I met this girl that I really liked. We had been dating for about 6 months. And Annie Zadarevich was running, and she's like, we want to fly in for the Christmas party. You can do your show in studio. It'll be great. I'm like, that's awesome. I'm like, can I bring my girlfriend? She goes, what? I'm like, I know. Listen, I'm just divorced. I'm in a tough spot. Can I bring my girlfriend? She goes, absolutely. So me, my girlfriend at the time, who's now my wife of 18 years.
4: Wow.
0: Did the show on Friday and Saturday night live from the, I guess it's still the same Fox Sports Radio studios. And after the Friday show, we went and had, I think it was either, might have been Village Inn, or is Village Inn even a thing? Is that only a Midwestern thing? But it might have been Denny's. I think Blind Scott was right. We had dinner with Ben Maller. It was a blast.
4: Wow.
0: Yeah, my wife still talks about it today. Great memories. Now, we got to talk Colorado, Coop, because I don't like that you don't dig one of my vacation destinations, okay?
3: I love Colorado. Okay. But,
0: all right. But, Blind Scott made my night. All right, I want to get your calls. 877-99 on Fox, 877-996-6369. That's hour one in the books. Chris Plank in for Ben Maller right here on Fox Sports Radio. We are Fox
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1: Cleveland Mobley had 6 late points to force overtime in Game 5 of the Eastern Conference Semifinals. Cleveland eventually stealing a win on the road, 117-113. James Harden becoming the first player to score at least 30 points in a playoff game for 6 different teams. Game 5 of the Western Conference NHL Semifinals went to overtime. Colorado with 2 late goals to force that extra frame. Minnesota had a 3-1 lead going into the third period. Colorado scored the game-winning goal 4 minutes into overtime, taking a 4-3 win to advance to the Western Conference Finals in a 4-1 series win. Major League Baseball, Atlanta gets its 30th win of the year, 4-1 over the Cubs. The White Sox beat the Royals 6-5 in AL Central matchup. Max Fried's getting an MRI after he left his start against the Orioles. Yankees dropped that one 7-0. Shohei Ohtani pitched 7 no-run innings as the Dodgers beat the Giants 4-0. He did not hit in the game. I'm Martin Weiss.
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28: Sitting in for Big Ben, here's Chris Plank.
0: Yes, hour two. As the vacationing Ben Maller would say, in the air, everywhere.
31: Yeah.
0: Big fan of the podcast. So if you haven't yet, go subscribe, leave a 5-star review, say something nice about Ben. Simply search Ben Maller. 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I mean, I don't know what the promo is supposed to say, but I search Ben Maller, and that's how I find the program. 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We had an overtime game. You heard Martin talk about it. Cavs won 117-113. They are on the verge of advancing to the Eastern Conference Finals for a showdown with the New York Knicks. Again, as I hate saying this because I know that I feel like kind of a jerk when I say it because there's people in Cleveland right now that are on cloud 9. You know, it's just we are one win away from the Eastern Conference Finals. We are then you know, 5 wins away from getting back to the NBA Finals, you know, for the first time in the post-LeBron era. It's awesome. But I'm just sitting here saying, can I get the Spurs Thunder? You know, can I see the real NBA Finals take place in the West? It's terrible to say, but I feel like it's the reality of where the league is now. And that's what we've been waiting for. Had a great game to wrap up the Avs series with the Wild. Colorado won it 4-3. They advance. And a couple walk-offs in Major League Baseball that we'll get into as the show rolls on. The Dodgers did take the advice of many of our hosts here on Fox Sports Radio. I don't know if Dave Roberts is a big FSR listener or not, but I feel like every single time that I'm listening and there's a conversation about Shohei Ohtani, there is then a debate about whether or not he should be hitting when he pitches, which, again, I know he's struggling right now, but there is this part of me that's like, hey, it's okay to just focus on one thing. Well, tonight Ohtani, 7 strong, 4 hits, 8 strikeouts, 2 walks. He didn't hit. They used Teoscar. And by the way, Teoscar in the DH spot did have a couple hits tonight. So the Lakers do not hit Shohei Ohtani when he pitches, and it's the right move. I feel like before we get back to the phones at 877-99 on Fox, 877-996-6369, I feel like I've kind of buried the lead. Now, the schedule leaks we talked about, and we're going to get the full schedule tomorrow night or later tonight, depending on where you're listening. I don't know how or why all these are either allowed to leak or that they get out. But one of the most, I guess you could say, hotly debated slash curious questions is who will the defending world champions play in the season opener? Right? You always kind of look at it, and when it was the Chiefs, I remember we'd been debating, it's like, gosh, there's like 5 teams. Maybe it could be the Texans when the Texans had Deshaun Watson, ended up being that, and was a good game. But the Seahawks had a lot of options. You want the defending champs open at home. It's usually a Thursday night game. This year it's a Wednesday night game. And they raise the banner. It's quite the scene. This year, according to Ari Mirov, the 2026 NFL season will begin with a Super Bowl rematch. Now, I want to make sure I give proper credit here because Jordan Schultz is a great contributor here on Fox Sports Radio. You hear Jordan a lot on The Herd with Colin Cowherd. And Jordan was actually first on this. So, again, good work to him digging it up, finding it out. But it's not like that was a great game. It's not like the Super Bowl was one of these games that we look back and we're like, man, give me that again. And, I mean, first of all, you have the wildest story in the NFL in years in the offseason with the Mike Vrabel stuff. In years. We've had arrest, we've had guys get in trouble, we've had big trades, but I don't know that we've had anything quite like this. And you're gonna put that on the national stage right out of the gate? There's a part of me that kind of respects it, guys. There's a part of me that respects it. Because I don't think that you can go to anyone and say, hey, don't talk about this, right? Because they're going to talk about it. Coop, let me ask you this. Lorena, I want your take on this, too, before we get to Hollerin' James. If you're, who is it, NBC that has the opener? I believe it's NBC that has the opener. I mean, you're having, like, the soft, light background sit-down with Mike Vrabel, right? I mean, you can't ignore this. I mean, there's a party that kind of respects the NFL, says, oh, yeah, you're going to face this. We're going to get this out in the open, and we're going to try to quash this as quickly as we can. Right? Coop, what do you make of the Patriots and the Seahawks being the season opener?
3: I mean, I'm intrigued, but I'd be, you know, I love the NFL, so I'd be intrigued, you know.
0: With whomever.
3: Yeah, exactly. Am I going to tune in for a dimly lit sit down? Probably not. I'd watch clips online, you know, because, you know, I imagine if anything interesting was said that it would go viral. But, I'm not going to tune in early to watch that.
0: No? Don't, you're not going to tune in early for who's going to be the concert? Is it going to be, I don't know, Fall Out Boy? Is it going to be a reunion of Blink 182? I mean, we're in Seattle. I mean, come on. Lorena, should they do the all-out, bare his soul, sit-down interview with Mike Vrabel to start the whole broadcast?
2: I mean, if that's where they want their focus to be.
0: Because once it's out, it's out.
2: Yeah, exactly. But, you know, it's kind of that mentality. Nip it in the butt before you get the season started so the people stop talking about it. So I think it is a good idea. Do I think I would tune into it? No.
0: Yeah.
2: But like Coop said, I'm sure there will be highlights online and stuff.
0: Maybe. I think this story has kind of lost a little steam, too. Not and again.
2: Well, if they have anything more that's good on it, they should have let it out already.
0: Right. I mean, the
2: I mean, what's
0: the boat
2: supposed to happen
0: is,
2: now, though? Diana's already out.
0: Yeah, she's out.
2: Vrabel hasn't lost his job yet. Like, I feel like it's too far along now. He's not going to.
0: And, I mean, who knows? The way that Stu Gotts talks, I mean, Diana Rossini might be our coworker by the end of the week. Who knows? But I don't know, man. It seems kind of ballsy that that would be your first game of the season with the narrative that's been going on all off season. It's just hilarious to me. According to the different reports that are out there, this is the first time that the NFL has opened the season with a Super Bowl rematch since 2016 when the Broncos and the Panthers.
2: Wow, 10 years, huh? That's cool.
0: Yeah, math, right? Makes it easy. All right, 877-99 on Fox, 877-996-6369. I'm such a nerd that I'm sitting here refreshing like we're going to get news tonight. It's like, what's the latest leak? You mean we can't wait 10 to 12 hours to get that later on this evening? I mean, come on. What are we even doing here? But it's nonstop, man. It's what we live. It's what we live. Emmett checked in, by the way, on the X. He said, I don't quite understand the Thanksgiving Eve games in terms of how it's going to work. Are they going to give both these teams the week off before? Is one of them going to play on Thursday and the other half of the week off? I get the NFL is king, and we're going to watch, but when did it get too much? Or when does it get too much? People are complaining about the Thursday night game quality being down, and a lot of players think they don't get enough rest because of the short week. Well, they've got it figured out. You know, I feel like they've got it figured out as far as the timing is concerned. But you're right. It's once we see it, and I'm still, it's like a 12-year-old. I'm like, wait a minute. They're playing on Thursday. Then they're going to play again that next Monday. Or, you know, how's it? It's ridiculous. But whenever you are committed to playing now a game on Christmas and you've added Thanksgiving Eve and your Wednesday games are becoming a thing now in the NFL. I mean, that opener that I talked about is on a Wednesday night this year for some reason. So, schedule release, man. It always gets the best of us. Did you say Hollerin' James was still hanging in there tonight, or did he already bail on us? You want to give it
3: a
0: shot?
3: He might be sleeping.
0: Hollerin' James, welcome to the program. What's going on, man?
4: Do you think I'm Sleepy Coop? The only one Sleepy Coop is you.
0: What's on your mind tonight, Hollerin' James? Thanks for checking in.
4: I like to see the Vikings schedule. I think the Vikings got some promise. And that's because they don't know who's going to be quarterback. They say McCarthy's not that good. Tammy in Montana sent me a McCarthy jersey some time back. She also sent me a Timberwolves license plate that says Hollerin' James with my promise and logo on it. And that's interesting. She said. And I was wondering, I love your show, Chris Plank. You got as good a show as Brian Noe and Ben Muller. You're ranked right up there with the best announcers ever I've ever spoken to. And as for you, Coop, you're not a bad guy. Get along with me sometime. I'm not that hard to get along with. I'm easygoing. Lorena, you're a doll, but you get too much credit. And you know what else? Okay, I got one more take. My take is on the Minnesota Frost. They had a good season. They bailed out. The Wild, they had a good season, but they got beat in overtime. Why does it always happen to Minnesota teams that can ever get over the hump? When the going gets tough, it seems their tough can't get going. And I'm sick of it. I'm a Minnesota sports fan, diehard, born and bred, city of Minnesota, born in Minneapolis, General Hospital, before it became Hennepin County. And I have one more take before you let me go.
0: Sure.
4: I want to thank you for not letting me use my golden ticket. And, Coop, I still have that golden ticket, but I want it to go to Tammy and Montana.
0: Thanks for the call. Okay, first of all, I did have to look up who the Montreal or the Minnesota Frost were, and there was a game. The Minnesota Frost, by the way, just for those that aren't aware, is a team in the PWHL, the Professional Women's Hockey League. And in my very in-depth research to find all the information I can for Holler and James' phone call, I have learned that the Minnesota Frost had one of their playoff games that was postponed by the league 3 hours before the game started due to player safety concerns related to illness. I've never heard of that before. Post-COVID. I mean, I guess what we have, like, what's the Hanna virus that we're all supposed to be freaking out about?
2: Oh, I'm so excited about that.
0: They let the idiots get off the boat. What are we doing?
2: Who decided that? Who decided that? Keep them on there. I don't care if you have to send shipments to them or, you know, wait till it runs through the whole boat. Leave it on the boat.
0: Take him back to sea. You know, that's...
2: Why would you even let it come to land?
0: Because we're stupid. Because we're stupid, Lorena. That's why. I just answered the question. Now, you guys, sometimes, you know, again, I don't get to listen as much as I did back in the day. All right? I'm older now. I do a morning show. Golden ticket that Holler and James got refers to Coop?
2: When did he get it?
3: I don't know. He always says he has a golden ticket. I pretty much ignored everything he said.
0: Okay. Sorry, Holler and James. I was trying to get more learned up on everything there, but I have failed you. I will say it's funny because he brings up the Vikings. Now I'm gonna tiptoe into some dangerous territory here involving one of the foundational takes of the Ben Maller Show, because I mean Ben likes to use very derogatory terms when it comes to the height of one Kyler Murray. I think Kyler Murray is going to be the comeback player of the year in the NFL. I don't think there's any question who's going to be the starting quarterback for the Minnesota Vikings. It's going to be Kyler Murray. And I think in Kevin O'Connell's offense, I think he's going to be awesome. Now, again, there's the disclosures. I need to fully disclose that I covered Kyler in college. I think he's a good dude. He gets a bad rap. But he's got to go play. He's got to go perform. I mean, we're in an era now where the second chance quarterback is the way to go, right? Sam Darnold, second chance quarterback, wins a Super Bowl. Look at that. Baker Mayfield, second chance quarterback, taking the Buccaneers. Well, they didn't make the playoffs this year, but he's now established himself as the guy in Tampa Bay after bouncing around from Cleveland to Carolina to even a stint with the Rams at one point. Second chance guys are kind of, you start looking around the league and it's like, hey, you know, maybe I can have another opportunity to rescue X, Y, and Z guy. I mean, if you would have told me from that draft class after the way things went through his first couple of stops, Sam Darnold would be the guy getting a Super Bowl first, I'd tell you you're crazy. But again, that's the era we live in. And we do have coaches. Side note to this. I love the Twitter feeds, X feeds, and the Facebook feeds of the mugshots. Don't know why. I just can't get enough of them. And inevitably, there's going to be some smoke show. And underneath it, when she might have got arrested for possession or DUI, there's going to be 8,000 thirsty dudes tweeting or posting things like, I can fix her. Let me fix her. I'm here for, you know, just white knighting like crazy. NFL coaches are a lot the same way, especially offensive coaches, when it comes to talented, physically talented quarterbacks. And that's what I think Minnesota saw with Kyler Murray. He's not the tallest. He hasn't proven to be the most durable, but he might just be the most explosive. And I don't think there's a question as to who's going to be the starting quarterback in Minnesota. I think it's going to be Kyler Murray, and I think if he stays healthy, I think he's going to be really good. I mean, did we not just see a report that the Vikings were trying to trade that they were trying to trade J.J. McCarthy before the season started, this past season? So, I mean, seems like they're bailing out pretty quick. And, you know, Kevin O'Connell might still be there, but the general manager who was in charge of the draft that allowed them to draft J.J. McCarthy, already out of a job. So that's a lot on Minnesota, but thanks for the call, hollering, James. All right, 877-99 on Fox, 877-996-6369. When we come back, we'll start to patch together some of the leaks that we've seen so far. And I do want to talk some college football. Lane Kiffin has been very outspoken. Well, that's typical. But Lane Kiffin has been very outspoken about the whys behind he left Ole Miss. And he took quite the pot shot at the running Rebs, and more specifically, Oxford, Mississippi. He backtracked a bit today. We'll get to it next. But first, I want to tell you about Weeble. 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
2: It's Ben Maller's show here on Fox Sports Radio. Was it something cool, Lorena, or not? Is it something we can talk about, or was it just regular?
3: Yeah, no, we can talk about it. I actually am a little irritated.
2: Welcome back. Lorena's irritated.
3: So I get packages all the time, right? It's not new. But this package got delivered 2 days ago, and I've been on a hunt for it, and I cannot find it.
2: Well, okay, let's start. Who do we point the finger at first?
3: Well, it is a signed package, so it has to be signed to be accepted. Usually, lovely Adrian Rivas always does it. Shout out, Adrian. What up, guy? How you doing? But this time, some guy I've never heard of got the package. And I'm going to ask Adrian in the morning and see if he knows who this other
2: is. Two quick questions before you talk about it. Number one. How did you know that it was there? I mean, it's midnight. It's 12:26 a.m. Like, did someone reach out?
3: The listeners always let me know when they send me a
2: package. Oh, okay.
3: I know when they're coming, when they're supposed to be here. I always get the shipping details.
2: Yeah. Gotcha. Okay. All right. Fair enough. So,
3: this specific listener probably sends me the most packages, and only two. This would be the second if it does get lost. He also sent me a big box of socks one time. And those, we never found them.
2: Are you serious?
3: Yeah, no, those were gone. And he sent me a picture. He's like, I ordered you all these socks. Where are they? I'm like, I don't know. Someone got a lot of socks today.
2: Wow.
3: So, yeah.
2: Is it cool? What'd you get?
3: I don't know. I tell him not to tell me. I like surprises. This one was a Mother's Day gift.
2: Oh, happy Mother's Day.
3: Shout out to King. Thank you for thinking about me and getting me gifts. Very sweet.
2: Do we unbox on the air, or do you unbox and see if you like it, and then we talk about it later? I don't know the rules here.
3: I usually will unbox them on my Instagram if I unbox them at all. Sometimes I'll just take a picture of what's inside and post those on Instagram and do a little shout out. But people like the unboxing videos.
2: They're very popular. Mm-hmm. Little Gwynny Plank, who is 12 years old, loves the unboxing. In fact, she'll ask me if I can videotape her opening her box. And I'm like, Gwen, you have a box that has nothing in it. And by the way, speaking of like Instagram stuff, I took my daughter shopping tonight. Because we can't find anything, we had to buy toiletries. So she had to get her shampoo. And with every little thing that she would grab, she goes, oh, I like this. And she'd go, I don't know if you can, like, she'd tap it with her three fingers that everyone does, you know, whenever they're, this is my blush, and they'll grab and they'll tap on it a little bit. I'm like, Gwen, you don't.
3: It's the ASMR of it all.
2: Yes. I'm like, you don't, babe.
3: I love that part.
2: You're not on YouTube right now. You don't have to tap everything that you get. Yeah, exactly. Dad, I really like this box a lot.
3: Tap.
2: Yeah, stop.
3: Like, stop it.
2: Well, I'm glad you finally found it.
3: I did not find it.
2: Oh, wait, you didn't find it?
3: I did not find it. It is missing in action.
2: Oh, I thought you've... Oh, my gosh.
3: No, I was looking for it. Yeah, no, I cannot find it.
2: Are the offices locked up? Can we start digging through his office or anything? Or is that frowned upon around here?
3: Yeah, no, there's just one big mail room. And I know where, like, the back of my hand. I know exactly where the package is.
2: You get enough stuff where you know?
3: Yeah.
2: All right. I'm very envious, to be quite honest. So, kudos to you. And when you find the box from King, we'll have an official unboxing.
3: Heck yes.
2: And what'd you say the guy's name is?
3: Who signs for the boxes? It's usually Adrian Rivas, but today it was. I'm gonna call him out on the air. Where is my package, Rango?
2: Rango.
3: E Rango.
2: What are we doing, Rango?
3: Where is my package?
2: Let's go to the phones. 877-99 on Fox. 877-996-6369. Now, Gunner and I have tried a few times when I used to do the Friday night show, and we never had a good phone connection. But let's see how it works here on a Thursday morning here on Fox Sports Radio. What's going on, Gunner, in Minnesota? How are you, man?
4: Oh, what's going on, Plank? How's it going, man?
2: It's great to hear your voice. You sound clear as a bell in Minnesota tonight.
4: Yeah, it's good connection now. I got a good phone. I got earbuds in. Talking off those.
2: I have no idea what you just said, but take me through how you're feeling about Game 5 or Game 6 tomorrow night. Are your T-Wolves going to bounce back? How's your Minnesota fandom going? Are you going to be okay?
4: They're going to bounce back. Yes. after that ridiculousness in Minnesota, there's going to be this crowd that get loud, make sure Wimpy hears it. And we're gonna make him feel like he's having a thing. That's all I want to say right now. He's having a thing. It's going to be, he's having a bad night. We had game one against us.
2: Let me ask you this, Gunner. A big story developed earlier in this hour whenever Hollerin' James called in and did not know who he thinks the quarterback of the Vikings should be. I proudly proclaim that I think Kyler Murray is your guy, and I think he's going to be good. Where do you stand on J.J. McCarthy versus Kyler Murray versus, I think, Carson Wentz might still be there? Heck, I don't know. Maybe that dude I'd never heard of before is there either. Where do you stand?
4: Well, I'm not a Viking fan.
2: How can you not be a Viking fan in the heart of Minnesota? What's wrong with you?
4: You already know I'm a Panther fan. I told you many times.
2: That's right. I'm sorry. Listen, I drank during the show. I forget things. You're fine. But what is the vibe around Minnesota, though? You feel it. You know it. Do they believe
4: Tyler
2: or not?
4: Yeah, I hear about it. They like McCarthy up there. I know that. I Viking fans I work with. It's like, how do you like a guy that's played, 10 games, I think he has more interceptions than touchdowns or more turnovers than touchdowns he has. I wouldn't want him on my team, that's for sure. I think he's going to be on the league before you know it.
2: I hope you accept my apology, Gunner, for mistaking you for a Vikings fan, knowing your diehard Carolina Panther fan nature. All right, buddy. Everything good? Are you doing good? You staying out of trouble?
4: Oh, yeah. Yeah, I'm doing good. I'm just ready for nights for Friday's game and winning that game and leaving San Antonio back in Texas. That's all I'm hoping to do.
2: All right. Hey, Gunner, thanks for the phone call. I appreciate it. J.J. McCarthy in his career in the National Football League has started 10 games. He's 6-4 in those starts. Not bad. 11 touchdowns, 12 interceptions. He's also fumbled it 6 times while being sacked 27 times. So, you got Justin Jefferson. You got one of the best wide receivers in the game. But, yeah, don't really know if he had the help around him. Sorry about that, Gunner. You know, that's on me. All right, my mind got absolutely spaced, and I forgot you're the only Carolina Panthers fan that I know in the world. You know, Jeff Schwartz lives in Carolina, but he's kind of a Chiefs. He's not kind of. He's a Chiefs guy. So, Dari Noka, the ESPN, whom I work with locally, he's a Carolina fan. That's about it.
0: Mike Lingard is a Panthers fan.
2: How is that possible?
3: My old coworker at Red Robin is a Panthers fan. Shout out Lacey.
2: Unlimited fries. Okay.
3: No, it's called Bottomless. They're bottomless.
2: Bottomless. Oh, my.
3: Yes. And their campfire and their honey poppy is so good.
0: I prefer topless fries.
2: For a lot of things topless. But, I mean, I thought bottomless was only for drinks. Is it for apps and food, too?
3: Just the French fries and the sodas and the freckled lemonades will be bottomless, yeah.
2: Freckled lemonades. Yeah, bottomless fries. Dangerous.
3: Oh, they're so good. That seasoning on there. Oh, stop.
2: And what was your coworker's name? Lindsay?
3: Lacey. What up, Lacey?
2: Go Panthers, Lacey.
3: I think she's now managing the one that I used to work at. So we used to be those coworkers, servers, and now, yeah.
2: We need discounts. And Big Mike. Is Mike from Carolina or something? That makes no sense whatsoever.
0: I don't remember the logic behind it. I just know for sure he's a Panthers fan.
2: Boy, this is an all-star lineup on the phones right now, is it not? Jed, who fled. Welcome to the show.
0: He's gone.
2: I figured that would be it. All right, well, speaking of that, Lorraine's favorite. He fled. Jed, who fled. I don't, just aside, I don't think I've ever talked to Jed who fled. I don't think I'm not even kidding. I've filled in, a handful of times over the last decade. And I think every single time I see Jed, who fled, is on hold, I'm pretty sure he never makes it to the air. Never. I don't think I've ever talked.
0: He warned me when I screened his phone call. He said, just so you know, I could get distracted by drugs, women, or something else, but I might not make it till he goes to me.
2: Well, at least he's honest. You got to respect the honesty. Speaking of stars, Mike the Leprechaun. Welcome to Fox Sports Radio, Mike. I'm impressed. A little early. What's going on, man? How are you?
5: No, I get up at 2 o'clock these days.
2: Oh, well, congratulations. All right, man. How you doing? Anyway,
5: Chris, I missed you. Brian Noel filled in for you, and he did.
3: Let me just put this in real fast, Leprechaun. Make sure you tread lightly where you be talking about other hosts, or you might not get back on the air when those hosts call. You
2: that's
3: know what
2: right,
3: I'm saying?
2: That's right.
3: So
2: that's
3: you need
2: right.
3: to be respectful to the people who put you on the air if you want to get on the air.
2: And Brian and I are filling in for Ben, just so you know. So it's not like he's I'd follow your advice.
5: He was a good substitute teacher. Let's put it that way. He was. Ben is having fun in New York. Lorena gives love a bad name, a stake to the heart. I have the top thing, 10 things I learned about Lorena this weekend.
2: 10?
5: Would you like to hear the top? I had to cut it down.
2: Okay, how about this? Give me three. How's that? Because, I mean, we only got like 4 minutes left in the segment. I hate to ruin the bit, but I do have the constraints of the broadcast clock, Mike.
5: Okay, I'll go quick. She wore a tiara. She got a Queen of Hearts thing. She pulled the rug from under me. She pulled a chair down when I was sitting.
3: I was not even standing next to you when you fell. I was putting the girl with the camera in her hand on the chair and you fell. Everyone was like, I have it on camera, bro. I have me running towards you on camera trying to pick you up. Next time you fall, I'm not picking you up. You stay on the ground.
5: Next time I won't pick you up either.
3: No, I didn't fall.
0: You missed the chair because you were hammered.
3: Yeah, because you were so drunk.
5: I wasn't.
3: You were.
5: I had about three drinks all night. It was so busy. Anyway, Lorena was awesome on stage singing Sweet Caroline, Hotel California. She was awesome. And she told my jokes with me. She was fun to hang out with. She wrote me a lovely text from the airport. She said, Mike, thanks. That was a great weekend. Blah, blah, blah. My favorite part was Salem. And then she said, but Mike, don't worry. I'm going to always be sassy with you. And I'm quoting her. And Lorena, I can hold that over your head. I could leak that phone number on Instagram at any time.
3: You totally could. And I'm perfectly fine with it.
5: And I won't. Of course I wouldn't. But now I know why she's jealous of Sydney Sweeney. Because you should see her with Michaela. She was so envious of the wannabe model. There was lots of people hitting on Lorena at the bars. One of my friends.
3: You've done it again, Leprechaun. You have accused me of being jealous of my soon-to-be sister. Like, stop. We're twins. We have the same smile, the same eyeballs. Like, I told her the other day, I was like, girl, I'm pretty sure you are my long-lost sister. She's like, I completely agree. So shout out to my girl model over in Worcestershire.
2: Worcestershire. Thanks for the call.
5: What's up?
2: Appreciate it. Was that enough? I mean,
0: that was enough.
2: I like Mike. It's just he's a lot. You know, it's.
3: I didn't notice.
2: Have you guys had a chance to talk since the meet and greet with Mike, or was that the first time? Did he call in the other day yet?
0: He called in when Brian was filling in. He was on hold for like an hour and a half. Brian goes to him, and the very first thing he says is, I like Chris Plank better.
2: Oh my gosh, Mike!
3: And then Mike gets upset when Brian doesn't go to him.
2: Hold on a second. It's my guy, all right? That's my butt. Brian Noe has come to Oklahoma. We watched the Thunder playoff game together way back in the day. Don't be. That's my guy. Stop. I'm not better than, number one, I'm not better. And number two, like you said, Lorena, this is why, Mike the Leprechaun. It's kind of funny, though, for those that, you know, don't have to work on the weekends. I, last summer, did the Friday night show before Adam and K-Fig took over. And I was fired from the Friday night show. And I was fired because, who was it that fired me? Who was producing? She just left Fox Sports Radio and then came back.
3: Bree, the cheesiest.
2: Fired. Yeah, Bree fired me. And then after she fired me, you know, there was a little depression. But the Friday night show was an old reference. There was a show called Star Search with Ed McMahon. Maybe you could call it now the modern-day American Idol. And It was where people would try out acts and they would say if they would move on. My Friday night show was kind of like Star Search. It was like American Idol for people attempting bits and things for the weekday show to try to get on with Big Ben. And Mike would use this a lot for practicing for the talent contest. Tried a lot of voices, a lot of bits, a lot of comedy routines. So I'm a fan of Mike's. But I also felt like Mike the Leprechaun was really trying to start some sort of rivalry with Lorena, and I'm not here for that. It's not right, Mike. It's not. But you sound like you guys got along okay when you were in person, right?
3: For the most part.
2: You know, he said something.
3: How dare he try and blame me for that? I'm going to post those pictures of him on the ground now. That's what he gets.
2: Did Mike the Leprechaun story walking around Fox Sports Radio at like the middle of the afternoon trying to find Ben a couple years ago is still the funniest thing I think I've ever heard.
3: It was like 8 months ago. It wasn't even a couple years ago.
2: Oh, was it?
3: No. And I'm on my way to Oregon, and my boss calls me, and he's like, do you know who this man is? And I'm like, oh my gosh, what is he doing there in the middle of the day? He got us all in trouble. Like, they told us not to have guests anymore. And if we do, we need to have everyone in the building know, even though they're not supposed to, no one would be here when they come.
2: I just want to be around in those conversations. I want to be in those conversations whenever someone is trying to have it explained to them that a guy named Mike the Leprechaun is there and he's part of the overnight crew. And it's just, hey, listen, there might be a guy named Hollerin' James. Who? Hollerin' James. He like yells when he talks. Hollerin', you know, get it?
3: And that's the point, though, Plank. We have such an eclectic group of callers. They could be a little intimidating for people who don't engage with them on a daily basis.
2: Oh, we're overnights. We have no social skills whatsoever. I will say, the drunkest people are always the ones that say, oh, man, I wasn't drunk at all. I'd only had a couple of beers. That's the person the next day where you're like, bro, you were crying about your ex-girlfriend. You slurred every word. You tried to do karaoke and you were awful. You know, all those things. 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The crown is yours. 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
6: 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The Odd Couple with Rob Parker and Kelvin Washington. 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

0: The devil went down to Georgia. He was looking for
1: all right, I am he was in a bag. I am investigating the video of Mike the Leprechaun's tumble. And the devil jumped up on Dude, look at him. Look at him. Look at Mike. Yeah, I don't think you're not at fault here. And if you'd care to what an unfair accusation. Now you played
2: pretty good. I was really setting up the camera. I'm so shocked he would try and blame that on me.
1: Mike. I'm still trying to imagine him walking around being like, hey, is this the Fox Sports Radio studios? Where's Ben Maller in that accent that he's got? I do not love that guy. Well, I guess there's a lot of ways that you couldn't, but I'm a fan.
2: I've never been called a bimbo by a leprechaun before. That was first.
1: He called you that?
2: As soon as I got there. That's why, no matter what, thank you for taking us to Boston. I will still be sassy with you, leprechaun. It is not over. Do you understand? No beef has been squashed.
1: None whatsoever.
2: He did get me a really nice tiara, though, that had, black and red hearts, because I'm the queen of hearts, you know?
1: Queen of hearts. That's right. I gotta tell you something.
2: Thoughtful.
1: I was obviously I wasn't there, but kudos to the Maller Militia. Showed up in Boston for the tour stop, and I just it's fun to be a part of this, even if it's for one night. Is Ben coming back on Monday? So Sunday night into Monday, or is he taking an extra day?
3: No, he's coming back tomorrow.
1: He's coming back tomorrow?
3: Yeah.
1: Sorry. Got me choked up. So he's only taking like 3 days? That man has got to give himself some time.
3: Well, I mean, he was also off the end of last week.
1: Oh, okay. All right. See, doing a morning show now, like this took preparation. Obviously you prepare a show. But, Lorraine and I were talking, there's sleep preparation. I get done with this show, I get an hour to go eat some Waffle House, and then I got another show I got to do. But when this is the gig, when it's 1 to 5 a.m., God's time zone, Central time every day, got to give yourself a break, Ben. By the way, question, and I think I know the answer. Coop, when you're off, when you have your days off, there's no way you keep the same schedule, right?
3: Oh, I absolutely keep the same schedule.
1: Really?
3: Yeah, I don't understand how you would change it up.
1: Because life happens whenever you would usually be sleeping. Like, don't you want to live the life, the 9 to 5 for a little bit and just kind of walk out amongst the daylight and the sunshine and live?
3: It's still daylight at 2 p.m.
1: All right. Lorena, you keep the same hours when you're on vacay?
2: Yeah, when I just try to sleep when I can. Okay. I'm a hit the bed and keep going type of girl.
1: All right.
2: Yeah. About on the weekends, I'll try and sleep overnight as much as possible because I'll try and get 8 to 9 hours straight.
1: I get up every day. The alarm goes off at 4:30. The alarm is not going off at 4:30 whenever I have a day off. I mean, kudos to you, Coop. I don't know how.
3: A little bit different, but. I don't know. I mean,
1: you're in the Pacific time zone, so it's a little bit different than if this show is on the East Coast or the West Coast.
3: I've never been a morning person, so I'm fine on the weekends staying up till 6 a.m. and sleeping until 2.
1: There's nothing wrong with that at all. I am not here to judge. You also are a gambler, so that's the way it works. Okay, I have postponed the Lane Kiffin talk long enough, because when we come back, I want to dive into some of the fallout from it. And, again, it's really nerdy. It's really inside college football. But there is a lot that's going to happen over the next couple of weeks. Not in the terms of actual movement, but in the terms of talking and kind of preparing for what that next era of football is going to look like. Or are we in the middle of a college football time? A college sports time? That we look back on in 20 years from now and say that was the start of something pretty special. Paying athletes, NIL, rev share. Or are we going to look back in 20 years from now and go, can you believe what we were doing in college football and college sports in the 2020s? Like, what were we thinking? Guys were making how much? But when we come back, we'll talk about the Pied Piper of content in college football. Lane Kiffin takes center stage right here on Fox Sports Radio. We are Fox Sports!
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3: Evan Mobley had 6 late points to force overtime in Game 5 of the Eastern Conference Semifinals. Cleveland eventually stealing a win on the road, 117-113. James Harden becoming the first player to score at least 30 points in a playoff game for 6 different teams. Game 5 of the Western Conference NHL Semifinals went to overtime. Colorado with 2 late goals to force that extra frame. Minnesota had a 3-1 lead going into the third period. Colorado scored the game-winning goal 4 minutes into overtime, taking a 4-3 win to advance to the Western Conference Finals in a 4-1 series win. Major League Baseball, Atlanta gets its 30th win of the year, 4-1 over the Cubs. The White Sox beat the Royals 6-5 in AL Central matchup. Max Fried's getting an MRI after he left his start against the Orioles. Yankees dropped that one 7-0. Shohei Ohtani pitched 7 no-run innings as the Dodgers beat the Giants 4-0. He did not hit in the game. I'm Martin Weiss.
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8: Yeah.
5: Sitting in for Big Ben, here's Chris Plank.
8: Little things always kind of crack me up. My wife calls me a simpleton. I think it fits. Like the little Ben, yeah? Always cracks me up every time. Wow, we're already halfway through. I will say, I think things have gone pretty well. I mean, we got a couple lines open at 877-99 on Fox. But I did not tap into the Busch Light. So that's great news. That means I'll have 2 more beers left for this weekend. But we're not out of the woods yet. We're not out of the woods yet. We could completely tank this thing over the next 1 hour and 58 minutes. Lorena, thank you for sharing these pics of the tour stop, the meet and greet, whatever way you guys want to frame it. Because there's now so many people of the Maller militia that I can put a face to the voice of. Mike the Leprechaun. I think what we got and I found the Facebook page too. So I think I have a Blind Scott sighting in there. I've never seen Blind Scott. There's Coop. So yeah, it's a good
9: Danny
8: group.
9: Danny DeVito is in there. Alf the Alien Opiner is in there.
8: Where's Alf?
9: I'll send you a picture of him right now.
8: All right, cool. A lot of ladies, man. Look at Ben, ladies, man. All these beautiful women that are there. I never expected that. So.
9: Did you see my sister too? I'm gonna send you a picture of my sister too.
8: Oh, don't do this to me. Listen, I'm a dirty old man.
9: I am a dirty old man.
8: I feel like that there needs to be some honesty here somewhere. It's just listen, it's 3:02 in the morning. I don't think I can get in trouble for anything, but I'm just warning you guys about it. Just warning you. If you're just getting up on the East Coast and you went to bed early, I say you didn't miss anything too crazy. But the Cavaliers did win in overtime, 117-113. They're 1 win away from a trip to the Eastern Conference Finals. You've got, this is, I guess, where you look at it from an NBA perspective and you just kind of gotta shake your head and take it. But you got a day off. I mean, I know you can't shift schedules around, but as it stands right now, there's no NBA games tonight. And I don't think there's any on Saturday either. So unless you get a game 7 for both of these series, you might not have another NBA game after tomorrow night until, what, next Tuesday? So it gives teams time to rest. It gives them time to get ready, but it's just bad luck, I guess. The Dodgers shut out the Giants 4-0. Shohei Ohtani outstanding on the mound tonight. 7 innings, scattering 4 hits, striking out 8, walking 2. He did not hit. Teoscar Hernandez hit in his place, went 2-for-4 with an RBI and a run scored. And I think that pretty much catches you up. You know, the start of the final hour, we're going to go through all the schedule leaks. And I've been, you know, working throughout the show tonight, different Twitter feeds, just kind of patching some things together to see what fits and what doesn't, who looks like they're in and, what looks like it's legit and what is something from, I don't know, Dove Kleiman or NFL RMRS. It's going to fool my Sunday night host, Arnie Spanier. That's not real and it's fake and he's going to think it's real. But we've been trying to patch it all together. One thing we know for certain is the overseas games that are going to be played. We'll get to that list in a bit. Curious selection of Cincinnati and the Bengals to be the choice for the first ever game in Spain. And we know that the NFL season is going to open on a Wednesday night with a Super Bowl rematch. Minnesota, look at me. Seattle versus New England. So you got that going for you. But we'll patch it all together coming up to kick off the final hour. All right, 877-99 on Fox, 877-996-6369. I've been working to get to this all night long, and it's Lane Kiffin. Now, I'm sure Brian talked about this Monday night and Tuesday night. It's one of the biggest stories in sports. But Lane Kiffin has decided, I think, to be the ultimate heel in sports. I don't think he can be happy unless people are mad at him. Do you guys, Coop, are you a wrestling guy? Do you ever watch WWE or WCW or anything?
10: It was my religion from like 5 years old until like 13.
8: Oh, perfect. That's probably because that was probably during, wait, you're fairly young. Was that during the Attitude Era?
10: Yes.
8: Oh, yeah. Lorena, I'm sure you probably couldn't care less about wrestling talk. But in wrestling, there's heels, right? And a heel is a bad guy. And there are people that make a living off being the bad guy, right? I'll do my best bad guy impersonation. Let's say we are live from Austin, Texas, and I walk down to the ring in Austin, Texas, and I get in the ring, and the first thing I would do is, this town stinks, you know, right? Austin, the only thing worse than being here is being in Baghdad. Boo! You know, something like that, right? Everybody, boo! And it's like, I hear you guys like, I don't know, you eat pizza with a fork. You know, just all these things that you would say. And you'd be the bad guy, right?
10: The Rock did that before he made his big, baby face turn.
8: The Rock with The Nation.
10: Yes, yeah.
8: And The Nation were bad guys. Boy, we had some angles back in that day that are very questionable.
10: The Nation of Domination.
8: We are the Nation of Domination. D'Lo Brown, The Rock, Ron Simmons, Farouk was his name. It was awesome. I mean, bad guy. Every good guy needs a bad guy. Now, this is really old school. But the Von Erichs probably wouldn't have been as great as the Von Erichs were if it wasn't for the Fabulous Freebirds. You need a bad guy. The Rock, right? He was the good guy. He needed a bad guy. The NWO were the bad guys. WCW needed... Ric Flair was the bad guy. You need a bad guy. There has to be someone, and the great Jim Ross used to say, that wears the black hat. Oh my gosh, I love talking wrestling. But it fits with what Lane Kiffin appears to be doing. Now, Vanity Fair is a magazine that, I'm not going to lie to you, I didn't know still existed. And to be honest with you, I don't care. I'm not a big magazine reader. I'm not somebody that is going to get too caught up in... First of all, I have everything on my phone. But Lane Kiffin made a comment about the concerns over racism and the... I guess you could say demographic of Oxford, Mississippi versus Baton Rouge, Louisiana. And the basic point was He never has to sell anyone on Baton Rouge versus Ole Miss, Baton Rouge versus Oxford, Mississippi, based on the history, based on the racial tone of said city. Now, everybody in my world of college sports has an opinion on this, and I'm going to share a couple of them here real quick, if you guys don't mind me playing a little audio, because you can't really say the things that Lane Kiffin said and people don't have an opinion on it. You can't come out and basically call an entire city that, I mean, houses every major college sport you could possibly have. You can't question their racial makeup, the diversity of the city, and not have some sort of backlash. Now, again, let's back up even a little bit more. Ole Miss fans would have, I mean, I'm being a little bit overly dramatic here, but they would have died for Lane Kiffin. I mean, that was their guy. Because he took Ole Miss to another level. And to his credit, man, he does it with the bad guy swagger, right? He doesn't care who you are and what you think. He's going to sit up there. He's going to look at the mic. He's going to smile, and he's going to say something that absolutely demeans the other team. I saw it. I had to live it. They beat Oklahoma. And what did he do after they beat Oklahoma? He let us know about it. Why? Because that's Lane Kiffin. That's Lane Kiffin. And I mean, to give you the quote, he told Vanity Fair that top recruits would say, "Hey, coach, we really like you, but my grandparents aren't letting me move to Oxford, Mississippi." That doesn't come up when you say Baton Rouge, Louisiana. Parents were sitting here this week and saying the campus diversity feels so great. It feels like there is no segregation. And we want that for our kid because that's the real world. Now, he later said in that same magazine article, quote, "I just hope my comments come across as respectful to Ole Miss. There are some things that I'm saying that are factual. They're not shots." All right, and now listen, I'm making sure I give all the proper context here, or at least trying my damnedest to do so. Ole Miss is not necessarily known for being, they had to basically beg them to stop using the Confederate flag. I mean, they literally had to beg them to stop using Colonel Reb before they became the Sharks. So there is some history there, but that's not something that Lane Kiffin ever brought up whenever he was coaching at Ole Miss, right? And the dude had success. Like I said, Ole Miss fans would have gone to the mattresses for him, man. They went 32-6 in his final three seasons at Ole Miss, and they made the playoffs this past year. Now, he left them to go coach Ole Miss, or go coach LSU, but he made the playoffs. So I think that gives all the context you need. Lane Kiffin makes the comments, talks about the lack of diversity at Ole Miss, talks about basically how that's not the case at LSU, and has always kind of been the guy that can't help but be the bad guy. I mean, and I also think there's certain people in life that can't really stop when they're happy. They always think there's another level of happiness or eliteness or greatness or whatever term you want to use. Lane Kiffin has been given more opportunities than just about any coach that's been fired. And it's happened a couple of times. I mean, the dude was fired from the Raiders. Now, in fairness, he was given that job too early. Al Davis really wanted Steve Sarkisian, and Sark didn't leave LSU. USC, excuse me. And Sark actually suggested Lane Kiffin to Al Davis. He hired Lane Kiffin, and it was a disaster. He got fired with an overhead projector. We all know the story. But he resurfaced at Tennessee, and he was damn good at Tennessee, man. He won at Tennessee. And he didn't just win. He got fans excited about Tennessee football again by going 7-6. All right, now we're going back to 2009. But 7-6. I mean, think about that today. Tennessee fans were out of their mind fired up at 7-6. Why? Because they had gone 5-7 the year before. And they were like, "We suck. We're never going to get to that era that we need to be." And Lane Kiffin won. But what did he do? He couldn't accept that success. He couldn't accept the accolades. He had to leave for his dream job, USC. What happened at USC? The man got fired. Left on the tarmac, right? Isn't that the great stories? After four rather underwhelming seasons that had one win of 10 or more. Goes to the coaching rehab clinic of Nick Saban. Resurrects his career. Goes to Florida Atlantic. Boom. Earns the Ole Miss job. The rest is history. But he can't stay happy. 6 years at Ole Miss. Three straight 10 or more win seasons. A trip to the playoffs. But what does he do? Boom. He's got to go to LSU. And on his way out the door, lights a Molotov cocktail and takes it to everything Ole Miss. Here's some of the reaction. I'm a big fan of Mike Griffith. Mike covers the Georgia Bulldogs. It's about a minute long, kind of laying into Lane Kiffin about, hey, what exactly is the goal here? What are you doing whenever you're trying to lay out that there is a racial divide at the school you just left?
11: I thought it was reckless, and I thought it was irresponsible. I think that if there's any sort of reprimand, you know, I would think it in line to come with within. Lane Kiffin's a free agent. He's a hired gun. He's a narcissist, okay, in my opinion. I don't think that he necessarily thinks about the consequences before he speaks. There's an entertainment value to that. There's an excitement to that. You never know what Lane's going to say. We're all going to show up for his press conference. And at some point, if he is held accountable, maybe he'll change his ways. But the man's 50 years old, and it seems to be working out pretty well for him. You know, making $14 million a year and now in command of one of the highest funded programs in the nation. You know, Lane can have it his way. Lane can do it his way. And until there's real consequences, he doesn't have any motivation to change. This is what works for him. And again, I'm not giving him a pass. I'm not saying it's right. I'm just saying that's how it is. How many other coaches have had as many chances as Lane Kiffin? And yet, you know, the opportunities keep coming. All I got to say is he had better win at LSU. He had better win, and he had better win fast.
8: Now, again, I don't know. I don't know if there needs to be consequences for this. Outside of people with LSU using it as a thing if he doesn't win, right? If you win, I don't know if you guys have noticed this or not. If you win, you can say or do whatever you want. If Mike Vrabel hadn't gone to the Super Bowl last year, if Bo Nix hadn't got hurt, Coop, and Mike Vrabel didn't go to the Super Bowl and they lost in the AFC Championship game, or let's make it even more dramatic. If the Patriots would have gone 4-13, then this would have been a lot more damning this offseason for New England. And Patriot fans, you know it. You know it. Bill Belichick is kind of a laughingstock in some people's eyes because he's got a girlfriend that's, you know, less, more than, what is it, more than half his age. And if he had won at North Carolina or gone to the playoffs, ain't no one saying a thing. Why? Because you can get away with a hell of a lot more when you win. When you lose and you talk your trash and you say things like Lane Kiffin did, that's whenever everyone starts having a problem with it, the place you are. Pete Golding, to his credit, is the new head coach at Ole Miss. We've had a bevy of press conferences over the last few days in college football. Here's what Pete Golding had to say about Lane's comments. And I think more than anything else, when you're Pete Golding, you look at it and you say, okay, it's Lane. I know what to expect from him. I know what I'm going to get. Let me see if I can get this to work. Here's what Golding said yesterday. Or this is not going to work? Oh, it's not going to work for me. Basically, he's like, hey, listen, he loves attention. Look at his Twitter analytics. Put them in ball terms. Ole Miss would have had the natty by now. And I think that's true. If you look at it from the perspective of, hey, I'm not going to take this. I'm not going to deal with this. I'm not going to get caught up in it. Let's not really get into the fight when it comes to Lane Kiffin. One more here that I wanted to get to. This is from Cole Kubelik. Cole is a
12: visited public.
8: Oh, hold on, Cole. Cole is a well-known college football guru, sideline guy for ESPN. Here's what he had to say about the overall need for Lane Kiffin to stir the pot.
12: I do think some of the things that were brought up by Lane may be a little bit unnecessary. Not something that even if you thought it at the time really needs to be revisited publicly. We know the past in Oxford, Mississippi. We know the past with the state of Mississippi. And I feel like some of the things that were brought up, we come a long way since then. It's not something that really seems to continue to still be an issue, but Lane felt like he needed to bring it up and he needed to discuss it. And one, it's going to get people talking about him. Two, maybe it feels like it's going to give him advantages in his recruiting based on where he is now at LSU. Would you imagine that that was any part of why he would want to do this, that he's trying to maybe up the advantages for himself with where he currently is?
13: Yeah, probably. It's possible. I mean, I wouldn't put it past anybody. These guys think about everything when it comes to how their program is perceived and how their program stacks up.
8: I think, honestly, all right, I'm not here to defend Lane Kiffin on this. I don't think it was as calculated as people have brought up. I actually am getting to the whole point of this conversation tonight. I actually think that when it comes down to it, Lane Kiffin's apology, I take it as pretty genuine. I don't think that he was trying to find any way to undermine Ole Miss. I think he was in the midst of a long conversation. You get comfortable around someone, and you say things that maybe you forget you're on the record. Baker Mayfield, about 5 or 6 years ago, there was a conversation where he was sitting with a Sports Illustrated article that was a writer that was doing a big piece, and a Daniel Jones got drafted, and he made a

0: 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Again, it's an interesting ledge to step out on for me because I don't like necessarily the bad guy. I was always a fan of the baby faces. I was always a fan of the good guys and the heels. I was a boo. But I always appreciate it, and I like people that aren't afraid to step up and say things that are kind of toeing the line, or as Rick James or Charlie Murphy would call them, habitual line steppers. But in this case, I want to take Lane Kiffin at his word. But I will add, what Mike Griffith said is 100% right. He's got to win. And as long as you win, you can get away with things like that. And people will defend you. As soon as you lose, it's a moment where they're like, how much are we paying this guy? What does this roster look like? Are we really getting what we expected? And I think that's the delicate balance of being the bad guy, being the ready, shoot, aim mindset, because you got to go win whenever you have that kind of attitude. 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

0: Ben Maller Show here on Fox Sports Radio. My name is Chris Plank, sitting in on this Thursday morning. Two pros and a cup of joe coming up in about an hour and a half from now. I made a couple of these tweets on the Lane Kiffin saga. 877-99 on Fox, 877-996-6369. I don't know if, like, whenever I would do the weekend overnight shows, like, the calls were early and then it kind of dissipated late. Maybe it's the inverse here. But if you want to jump in, there's always time for you, man. We got tons to get to still. But this is good. This is really good. This is really good stuff from Matt. Matt writes, you can on X, which you can find me at Plank Show, find us all at Fox Sports Radio. You can say what you want about Lane Kiffin. Calling him a liar isn't one. The Department of Justice, who desegregation orders for 30 school districts in the state of Mississippi to this day. How is he the heel when the school districts around Ole Miss are still segregating and the DOJ is suing them? He told the truth. Now, here's the thing. All right. I'm not calling him a liar. You're listening to the wrong show. I'm basically laying out that it's fascinating that none of this comes up when you're there for 6 years coaching. None of it. You're there for 6 years. You weren't there for a season. You weren't there for, you know, a cup of coffee. You were there for 6 years. Now, I'm not trying to deny anything. I don't know. I don't live in Oxford, Mississippi. I have no idea. But, I mean, that place was really good to him, man. Really good. And it just reeks of wanting to basically dig at a place that did so much for you. And if you were to come out, like, think about this. Just look, again, I'm not trying to get preachy here, and I don't want to make this whole hour about Lane Kiffin. But if this was such a big concern for Lane, imagine the advocate he could have become as the head coach of Ole Miss. Imagine it for a moment. You got Mississippi and Mississippi State going on in the state of Mississippi. Not much more than that. They don't have professional sports. And then you got AA baseball, but it's Mississippi. It's a great state. But it's Ole Miss and it's Mississippi State. It's Starkville and it's Oxford. It's two smallest cities in the SEC. If Lane Kiffin would have been this outspoken advocate for how wrong it is and how they need to reshape the history and how this is what he sees in recruiting. Dude, okay, then we got a different story here. But he was just boom, doing his job. And I get it. I'm not saying he should have been or he had to be or he needed to be. But when you're walking out the door, it reeks of trying to find a recruiting advantage. It reeks of trying to burn the place down on your way out. Again, not saying that the dude's wrong. Not saying that the dude is lying. But just basically the reality, Matt, is that if it was that big of a deal to you, say something. Don't do it when you're leaving. I mean, you got to win now, too. Guys, we are in an era. Think about this in college football. When I first started, boy, I'm really getting in on history tonight, ain't I, Coop? We're talking early 2000s wrestling. We're talking about going to dinner with Ben Maller. I mean, Blind Scott got me started down that road tonight. I remember when I first started in radio, we had a bookie on. And I don't even remember what his name was, but it was one of those, you need to get your phone number. You gotta get your PIN. You gotta write down this phone number now. You gotta call me. Everyone knows those types. And they always had 1-900 numbers, right? And you would call those 1-900 numbers. And everyone would always joke that it'd give you two separate picks. Because if one person would call, they'd give you one side of it. The other person would call, they'd give you the other side. So then that way, they could say, oh, we're hitting. Because they would always give you both sides. I got called in my boss's office. Sat down. I'm new. I'm scared. I'm going to the boss's office. And he sat me down. He's like, if you ever talk about gambling on my airwaves again, I will have you fired and out of here. as quick as you can blink. And I'm like, well, it's just, it spreads. It's from the game. I tried to defend it for like 5 seconds. And he's like, you can't do it. He's like, I'm not here to tell you that somewhere else you couldn't do it. This isn't Los Angeles. This isn't Boston, Massachusetts. This is Tulsa, Oklahoma, buddy. You're in the Bible Belt. Like, you better not be talking about gambling on my airwaves. And I was scared to death. Now, if you don't talk about gambling, you don't have a job. If I can't sit here and somewhat intelligently talk about, so, I mean, I was listening to Brian Noe last night. And when Noe was bringing up that, what'd he take the bet on? The overtime in hockey, right? If there was going to be a goal after the first overtime, I'm like, wow, okay. Maybe Noe is in on this thing right now. But it just shows you how different of a world that we're in. Let me give you just, so on that, same thought process. We made a joke with an athlete. I might keep his name out of it just because I think he's an AD now. And I was like, buddy, I'm like, you score 20 points tonight, I'll give you $50. I'll buy you dinner. It was a joke, right? I got a phone call from compliance. Like, after the show was over, the compliance department was like, we need you to make a very clear statement on the air that you're not going to buy him dinner and that it was a joke. And I'm like, well, I'm not. I can't. Honestly, I couldn't afford to at the time because I think I was making like $12,000 a year in radio. But it was just, it was joke, haha, funny time, right?
1: And I thought my pay sucked.
0: Yeah, dude. Let me tell you something. Getting started in radio in the late 90s was not a very lucrative time. But for a while, too. But I thought it was a funny joke. But I had to apologize. Now, I mean, I don't even know if you could get a guy on campus saying that you'd buy him a $50 dinner. I mean, it's just, we're in a whole different world now in sports. So everything is constantly changing and constantly evolving. And any edge you can get, you're going to try to take it. And so people will view this as Lane Kiffin trying to get an edge. And you don't have any patience anymore from these administrators because we're spending so much money on rosters. There's a story out today about the amount of money that was raised by schools. And it's fascinating. And a chance I see you there, I want to get right to you. But this was wild. The amount, according to, I think this was On3. And I, not No3, On3. Because No3 almost got me earlier. But according to the research of On3, the Texas Longhorns have a reported roster of $47 million in college sports. Chris Plank got called into the boss's office, essentially, right, for talking gambling and got a call from compliance for joking about a $50 meal. Now you have a roster that's valued at $47 million. The University of Miami roster, $44 million. Ohio State, $43.5 million. That LSU team where Lane Kiffin is now the head coach, $42.8 million. It's crazy. You got to win now. You got to win now. All right, since we've been on this, let's put a wrap on it by going to the phones. Chance is in Alabama. Chance, you get the last word on Lane Kiffin. Thanks for checking in here on Fox Sports Radio. What's going on?
2: You know, as a college football personality, I love Lane Kiffin. As a play caller, I love Lane Kiffin. I'm an Alabama fan.
0: You lived it.
2: Yeah, I lived it, man. It's you experience the highs and lows, but the things that come out of his mouth are just ridiculous. I just looked it up. Mississippi has the highest population of African Americans. Is it that much harder to recruit in Mississippi than Tuscaloosa or Montgomery, Alabama, where Auburn plays? I mean, that's just stupid to me. It just goes to show how, you know, great Nick Saban did, you know, reviving his career after what he did to Tennessee. You know, just he's made so many mistakes throughout his career. What helped Tucson, you know, keeps him going is just that charming personality that makes people laugh. And he is one hell of a play caller. I'll give him that. And I believe he caught, it sucks that he left us high and dry right before the championship game. Another thing he said about Ole Miss is that players were begging him to stay and play, and all the players refuted that. They said that's not true. He's just trying to pump up his own ego. I mean, he's like, it's like a love-hate relationship with a guy. You know what I mean?
0: Chance, let me ask you this. Do you think it's going to work for him at LSU?
2: If he gets a quarterback, yeah. I mean,
0: attitude.
2: All he needs is to strike lightning with a quarterback. I mean, that's all it takes. Just get that one top-rated college quarterback and, you know.
0: He's good.
2: Louisiana's just so loaded with recruits. You know what I mean? The offensive line and defensive line will fill itself out. I think he can.
0: All right, buddy. Thanks for the phone call. And let me I think in life, boy, I'm really getting preachy here, but give me a second, guys. It's 3:40 local time, okay? And this is my time usually where if I'm up, I'm kind of in my my thinking mode, right? But you might have one person come to you and say, man, Plank, I really miss you here, or I really wish you were there, or Lorena, man, Lorena would have more than one. I miss you there. And you could go and turn this, like, people are telling me they want me back. People are telling me that they want me around. It might be like one or two people. So I don't doubt that somebody went to him and said, Coach, I don't want you to leave. But it wasn't some sort of mass potential exodus like you tried to lay it out. I don't think that was the case. And then secondly, it's funny. I think we need 30 for 30s on things like the Lane Kiffin era at Alabama. Because, I mean, basically Nick Saban told him, it's like, dude, you got to go. I need a play caller who can focus. And even Nick Saban, when they talked about when you decide to keep a coordinator or an assistant around and when you decide to move on from them, Nick Saban was like, well, it's the personality and whether or not they can handle it. Basically saying Lane Kiffin couldn't handle being the Florida Atlantic coach and being the offensive coordinator in a national championship game. It just kind of shows you. Got to have a bad guy, man. Every good guy needs a heel. Every baby face needs a bad guy. Because if you don't, it's just not as fun. And I think Lane Kiffin embraces being the bad guy. All right, we got a break. Before we do, I want to remind you about Express Employment Professionals. 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

0: 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We can roll through some calls in the final hour. I have a lot of audio in the final hour. And you know what we haven't really hit. We haven't hit my LeBron conversation. You know, every single sports radio show is contractually obligated to have a LeBron James segment. Now, Coop and Lorena and I signed that contract many years ago.
1: LeBron James.
0: You're right. So we'll talk some LeBron James. I had one more cut. I had lost this earlier. I had one more cut that I wanted to play for you on Lane Kiffin. This is from the WJOX 94.5 in Alabama. And Tim Brando, who is one of the preeminent voices, is that the proper way to put it? He's a dude that does a lot of college football games. And he had quite the take on one Lane Kiffin.
2: This was an example of Lane's narcissism still being so great that he decided through a publication based in New York that's got liberal tendencies out the wazoo to utilize it solely for his justification for abandoning a team that was on the precipice of playing for and maybe even winning a national championship. So much so that he decided to not just throw a state under the bus, not just to throw a region of the country that he represents as an SEC coach under the bus, but a school that without their presence in his career would not have gotten him where he is today.
0: By the way, I play that in part because I think my favorite thing there, like, Coop, Lorena, do you guys know anything about Vanity Fair's political leanings at all? I mean, what?
3: No.
4: Okay. Not even a little bit.
0: Not even a little bit. I thought Vanity Fair was a fashion magazine. I didn't know it was a... Everything is liberal and left-leaning today now, ladies and gentlemen. I don't know if you're aware of it, but that's just how it is. How hilarious.
4: I think that's how it looks in the media. I don't think that's really how it is.
0: I'm being facetious. The thing that cracks me up is that would be the start, right? So Lane Kiffin decides to go to this liberal magazine and let everybody know how much we're rednecks here in Ole Miss. I think if you were to go to Lane Kiffin and say, Lane, do you know what Vanity Fair is known for? He'd probably be like, I have no clue. I just know they want to do an article on me and everyone tells me it's a good thing. And I go back to my original point. He should have been somebody that was all over it from the beginning. I want to get your calls, but I want to make sure you guys have plenty of time. So, Poppy in San Diego, Steve in Manhattan, Klondike in Iowa. Guys, give me a break for the top of the hour, and I'll give you guys the first segment of the final hour at 877-99 on Fox, 877-996-6369. Since we are in the college football conversation here, let me hit one more exhibition, one more tweet, if you will, from Steve. He writes, who do you think will have a better NFL career, Fernando Mendoza or Ty Simpson? The hell are you talking about, Steve? Have you not been paying attention? We're back, baby. Have you noticed Coop hasn't said anything about the fear in the AFC West that Fernando Mendoza has created right now? It is O-V-E-R. Mahomes is done. He's finished. Tore his knee up. Now he's fat. So he's out. I mean, the Broncos run the AFC West now. Herbert's an underachiever that has a crazy head coach. The future is now, my friend. Though I will say I'm infatuated by the approach that the Raiders apparently are taking here. And I like it. The whole redshirt year, which you know, you kind of like, because you're like, good, I want to ease them in. But then I'm also like, bro, I'm 51, man. I don't know how many years I have left. I need you to be good before I die. All right, let's go. But I think it's two quarterbacks that landed in great spots, with the Raiders wanting to be patient and with the Rams in no rush to bring along Ty Simpson. Good question. I think in the end, though, it's Fernando Mendoza. Your calls are next on Fox Sports Radio. We are Fox Sports!
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3: Mobley had 6 late points to force overtime in Game 5 of the Eastern Conference semifinals. Cleveland eventually stealing a win on the road, 117-113. James Harden becoming the first player to score at least 30 points in a playoff game for 6 different teams. Game 5 of the Western Conference NHL semifinals went to overtime. Colorado with 2 late goals to force that extra frame. Minnesota had a 3-1 lead going into the third period. Colorado scored the game-winning goal 4 minutes into overtime, taking a 4-3 win to advance to the Western Conference Finals in a 4-1 series win. Major League Baseball, Atlanta gets its 30th win of the year, 4-1 over the Cubs. The White Sox beat the Royals 6-5 in AL Central matchup. Max Fried's getting an MRI after he left his start against the Orioles. Yankees dropped that one 7-0. Shohei Ohtani pitched 7 no-run innings as the Dodgers beat the Giants 4-0. He did not hit in the game. I'm Martin Weiss.
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26: Yeah.
5: Sitting in for Big Ben, here's Chris Plank.
26: Here we go. Final hour. Are you kidding me? This is it? This is the show? Along with Lorraine and Coop, I'm Chris Plank. Thanks to Martin Weiss for the updates. Let's go. Lorraine, throughout the program tonight, have we had any luck at all in locating your Hey Now package?
27: No.
26: Or did you just take one trip and it wasn't there?
27: Yeah, I've done 2 trips now, and it's just not. Mm-mm. I don't know where it is.
26: It's unfortunate.
27: I'm going to start a search mission tomorrow when business hours begin.
26: When business hours begin, right?
27: No. Kinda? 6 a.m. is still really early when I get off. So big bosses don't come in till 8. So like if my relief doesn't come in, yes, sometimes I do run into the big bosses in the morning.
26: What is your relief doing? Sometimes, get in there.
27: Sometimes they sleep past start time.
26: Unacceptable. All right, 877-99 on Fox, 877-996-6369. Couple of notes if you're just getting up and getting after it today. Now, we spent a lot of time on Lane Kiffin in Hour 3. So if you're a college football fan and you're just getting after it, I encourage you to search for the podcast, search Ben Maller, however you consume podcasts. That's how I get it. And listen at, I almost said 3 o'clock hour, that third hour of the show. We had a lot of Lane Kiffin took audio from other places, and it was really, I hope, interesting. A lot of good tweets on it, but I just think he likes being the bad guy, and I kind of take him at his word. I don't think he was necessarily trying to take an unfair shot. I think he was comfortable in a situation with a reporter and said something that maybe they thought they could delve into a little deeper, and never realized how bad it would look when it was in print. So we talked a lot about the Lane Kiffin situation. And I will say, you know, Brady and LeVar are coming up with Jonas in about an hour from now, and they're going to have a lot of college football over the next few weeks because you got the ACC meetings that are taking place. These spring meetings have become major content for those of us in flyover states in the college football world. You had Jim Phillips basically laying out kind of their thoughts of the ACC and what they support. You have ESPN coming out saying they support a 16-team playoff, not a 24-team playoff. You have Big Ten meetings next week. You have SEC meetings next week. And you got Greg Sankey, who's the commissioner of the SEC, already beefing with the American Football Coaches Association, the AFCA. Times are good in the content world when you add Lane Kiffin into the whole mix right now for college football. The Cavs win last night, so Cleveland is now one win away from a trip to the Eastern Conference Finals. Game 6 in that series will be on Friday night. Game 6 of the Spurs-T-Wolves series will also be on Friday night, which means if both the Cavs and the Spurs win, we will have an NBA free weekend, which is a worst case scenario for the NBA, I think, but at least they were smart enough to kind of move up a few games. And I know the Thunder and the Spurs would get going, I think, what'd they say, like on Sunday, they would get that going. But for now, no, it's Tuesday. For now, it would be an NBA free weekend. Ah, worst case scenario, maybe. Shohei Ohtani didn't hit tonight, but was fantastic in the Dodgers' win over the Giants. That's pretty much it. Get you caught up on all the news making headlines here on Fox Sports Radio. All right, I promised your calls. Let's get to it. No better way to start things out than heading to San Diego and talking to our guy, Poppy. Poppy, what's going on, man? Welcome to the show.
2: Hey, Chris, it's good to hear from you. And, you know, thanks for the welcome. You know, in the last hour, bad job on Bree. I wanted to talk about that. Bree,
26: fired me.
2: You know, firing you. Like, you know what, Chris, I always say trust your gut. And I believe I don't know if you trust your gut. Always trust your gut. Well, I'll tell you a little story about that.
26: Okay.
2: So when you were on Friday and then out of nowhere, no news, you weren't there. And Fox Sports Radio, you need to get Chris Plank. We miss him. This Friday news show you guys got on is horrible. The Poppy Effect. But
26: I'm good. I'm good. I need to sleep, but I appreciate it.
2: No, thanks. But let me tell you, on the I asked Bree when you didn't come back. I asked, hey, what's going on with Chris Plank? He was like, then she told me, I don't know. And I'm like, what do you mean? Like, you don't know. Like, he was working on the show. He's not here. I had a feeling that she knew. She was lying to me, like, I don't know. She tried to change the subject, and now, well.
26: And you know, she fired me. Yeah, that's exactly what happened.
2: She fired you. Yeah, you know, bad job on her, and now she's not even here on Fox Sports Radio. You know, she's not.
26: Oh, she's still around. Is it? Lorraine, isn't Bree still around? Did she come back?
7: Yes.
26: I think
7: she's
26: did. Yeah, yeah, she's doing updates. She left, and then she came back.
7: And
26: yeah,
7: she's producing, too. She does both.
26: She's big time.
2: Oh, she's big time. Yeah, but I figured you would be busy doing other stuff. You got a lot of gigs. So, but what I was going to talk about was I know you said Brian O. I gave the free pick on here. Yeah, bad job on Brian O. I gave the Spurs and the Spurs cover. You should have known. You should have taken that. But I'm going to give you guys some free picks on for the NBA. Look, on the revenge. Look. The theory, Scott Foster hasn't been here. Scott Foster is going to be in one of these two games. But let's go to the first game. The Detroit Pistons are going to be playing the Cavs. This is a revenge game. Cunningham is going to have to do good. It's do or die for the Detroit Pistons, the Bad Boys. I think this line, Mr. Plank, what is it? If you don't mind sharing us the line on this right now.
26: Oh, that's you. I got to do a better job of having my lines pulled up whenever you call, Poppy. Right now, I've got the line in that game. Let's see, that would be on Friday night.
2: Friday,
26: I have it at 3.5. 3.5 in favor of the Cavs. Because it's in Cleveland, remember. So I have it 3.5 in favor of the Cavs.
2: So I think Vegas has it wrong. We're going to go +3.5 on the Pistons, and we're going to go on the revenge game on this. Pistons are going to come back. And now, save the best for last, Mr. Chris Plank. The San Antonio Spurs are going to be traveling and the Minnesota Timberwolves. Who's a revenge game for? The Minnesota Timberwolves. They got spanked. They got destroyed. And if you don't mind giving us the line on this, Mr. Chris Plank.
26: Yeah, I got you. It opened at 4.5 in favor of the Spurs. It stayed at 4.5, Poppy.
2: Okay, and we're going to go +4.5 on the Minnesota Timberwolves. And I think in this game, Scott Foster is going to be in there, and he's going to be the extended to game 7, and he's going to help the Minnesota Timberwolves. And, guys, bet on the Minnesota Timberwolves. Anthony Edwards, I believe they're going to have Scott Foster. That's if they have Scott Foster. We're going to go full confidence on this one, Mr. Kareem Plank. And and the NBA wants this. The NBA, Adam Silver wants this. To get extended, but overall, I believe that the San Antonio Spurs will win this series in Game 7. So that's what I have for you, Mr. Chris.
26: See, buddy. Thanks for the call, Poppy. I I like Poppy's calls. Poppy's calls, though, get me more heat on X than anyone else's. I'll at least, I don't know. I like Poppy. Like, I like Mike the Leprechaun. I like Karen from Blind Scott. These are staples of the Maller Militia and of the overnights here on Fox Sports Radio. But, oof, people have very strong opinions. So, to recap Poppy's picks, he's going big revenge game. He's going Detroit plus 3.5 tomorrow night against the Cavs. And he's going the T-Wolves plus 4.5 tomorrow night against the Spurs. Though I love living in a world where I imagine that there is Adam Silver, or, you know, back in the day, may he rest in peace, David Stern, sitting by like a switch where you can just say, Scott Foster, extend the series. Call every foul or don't call every foul. That's the world that I want to live in. Let's go to Manhattan. Steve is next up on Fox Sports Radio. What's going on, Steve? Welcome to the program.
8: Chris, distinguished panel, expanding audience, welcome to Hee Haw. Now, what did Ben do up in B-Town? What was he doing? Partying Hardy? Where is he?
26: Yeah, fill me in. What is he doing now, Coop? What's the update? What's the update, Lorena? Did he get too sauced, or is he just enjoying life?
9: He's in New York visiting his family.
26: Ah, okay.
8: Oh, all right.
10: Yeah, he's traveling.
26: Just traveling.
10: He's a traveler.
8: That's it. He's a time traveler. I thought he was partying hardy up in B-Town, and, you know, maybe, you know, he met a few people or something. But anyway, this show is probably the best show on the planet because it's the only show that actually lets me call in at Steve from Manhattan. And I just want to just emphasize a couple of things. You brought up some of those staple names and stuff. I mean, the Leprechaun, he must have put a performance on up in B-Town. So he ran the whole show, and we just got to tip our hats to him. I thought, when I heard he was giving out tickets for the minor league game, I thought a good chance he might have got arrested for scalping or something. But that guy did a good job. He takes a lot of heat, and I just want to tip my hat to him. That's all I got to say. If you want to talk some basketball, the Jets or something, you know, why did the Jets get rid of Fields for? He was perfect. Him and Aaron Glenn would almost guarantee the Jets would have the first pick in the draft and get Arch Manning, right? Why would you trade him away? It's crazy. You'll get rid of him, whatever. And then he goes to the Chiefs. What, are they going to turn him into a running back?
26: Maybe so. I would say this much. I think you got a pretty good guy to lead you to that top pick with Geno Smith taking over as your quarterback. I mean, I lived the Geno, and thanks for your phone call. I appreciate it, Steve. I lived the Geno Smith experience. Where's Emmett Seattle? He lived the Geno Smith experience. I the guy's blind. He needs, no offense to blind people that are listening right now, but he needs to see better. I don't know if he knows what color of jersey his teammates are wearing. It's the worst, and it's crazy because there is no maybe more impressive performance by a team this year than the Raiders against the Patriots in the opening weekend last year. They destroyed them, crushed them, dominated them. And then Geno Smith just became a turnover machine. So, Steve, you can be upset that Justin Fields was traded to the Chiefs, which is still a wild trade in my mind. Because all of us live in this world where we remember Justin Fields, the quarterback that beat the Clemson Tigers in the college football playoffs. And what was that, 2020, 2021? We don't remember that. We remember the Justin Fields that on a Monday night football game with the Bears ripped the hearts out of New England Patriots fans when, who was it, Bailey Zappe came off the bench. You're like, oh my gosh, Bailey Zappe led us to a touchdown drive. We're awesome. And the Bears ripped their hearts out. He's had like two moments as a pro, and he's not, it hasn't slowed down for him like he claimed. So I don't think I'd worry too much about Fields not being there. I think you are right on track for the number one pick in the 2027 draft. Let me add this. I like Arch Manning a lot. I saw the best of Arch Manning in person when he beat Oklahoma in the Red River Shootout. The best. Of course, John Mateer threw it to Texas four times, gives him good field position. What are you going to do? But to me, the quarterback that you want to keep an eye on, that you would want right now, is a dude named C.J. Carr at Notre Dame. He is going to be a freaking stud. And I know he's only a second-year player, so he's not going to be eligible for the draft. But we get drunk on Arch Manning because of his last name. A couple years from now, C.J. Carr is that dude, man. And I'm not just saying that because Brady Quinn's coming up next. I would also add, don't sleep on Lenore Sellers. If they can get the offensive line situation figured out at South Carolina, he's going to have a big bounce back year. And we are not too far removed from the middle of the season last year when they asked, hey, who's going to be the top pick in the NFL draft? Not all the GMs were saying Fernando Mendoza. They were saying Lenore Sellers. So I wouldn't get too carried away yet on thinking you haven't blown your chance for the top pick, Steve, with moving on from Justin Fields. All right, got time for one more call before we get a break. Read your tweets the rest of the way. Klondike is in Iowa. Klondike, you get the last word on the phones. What's going on, man?
10: Oh, you're talking about sleep, man. You almost had me there. Only thing good in the last couple of hours has been Poppy. the guy right before that, whatever his little routine was. And then the guy, oh, I love Lane. He's a great play caller, this and that. But I don't, whatever, dude. And what time is it that is the right time to call out what he said? He said nothing but the truth, and everybody knows it, period. If you have any common sense up in that little pea brain of yours, people talk a lot more than they listen. And truthfully, Lane was telling nothing but the truth. Who cares when it came?
26: Yeah, it does matter when it comes. If Why? You're going to speak the truth. Because you Why? Lived it and you embraced it for six freaking years, you moron.
10: Yeah,
26: can you not figure that out in your pea-sized brain?
10: You would take the money too, brother.
26: Here's the Hulk Hogan right there. That was good. With that. That's well done. Yeah, I would have taken the money. You would have taken the money. But that has money has nothing to do with it. Hold on. You want to call in here and talk S on me? I'm going to respond to you. Number one, I didn't say anything about the money. I didn't say anything about him leaving. I said when you're there and you're in it, say something. If you don't and you say something when you leave, that's short-sighted, in my opinion.
10: Okay, I understand where you're coming from in that aspect because that happens in life, period. During the discussion, people change their mind. People don't say something right away because guess what? They want that paycheck. They need that paycheck. Right
26: Agreed.
10: Now, after June 1st, I don't know where I'm at, but I'll take a tent with my dog over, you know, some of the situation that's going on. I'm not even going to go down that road. But really what I was calling about was I think Wednesday nights, Coop, this is for you. Let's get some more callers in quicker and stuff and have like different categories. Let's say name your top three actresses, actor, sports team, song, album, blah, blah, blah. And you just name any three categories of three different, your top three. Like, for example, my top three of songs that are about imaginary characters, Godzilla, Werewolves of London, and I don't even know the third one.
11: But would you like to write the entire rundown?
26: Oh, I like this. I like this. Hey, thanks for the phone call. I appreciate it, Klondike. I think. Well, the good news is for Klondike that, you know, Ben's back on Wednesday, so I'm sure Ben will want to do songs that are about, what did he just say? Animals?
27: Mythical imaginary animals? Creatures.
26: Imaginary creatures. I like that segment. Hey, man, I'm not saying about my whole point on Lane was not that he was wrong, was not that he shouldn't have said it. It's just the timing of it is rich. That's my only point. And Klondike, good luck in whatever you have in front of you, dude. Brother, I hope things work out. But I don't think we disagree. I think that, you know, you came in wanting to fight, and I don't think we disagree on this. I think that in the end, everyone knows that there are places in this incredible country that people just don't really understand or get it or have this broad view of how much of a melting pot our world is, right? I don't, or in our country specifically. It's unfortunate. And there's generations and generations of hate and racism that have been handed down, and I'm not here to talk about that tonight. I don't know. I don't live in Mississippi. I went to Oxford, Mississippi for the first time in my life a month ago. And you know what I thought of Oxford, Mississippi? I thought it was freaking awesome. I thought it was so cool. Now, the immediate retort might be, well, you're a middle-aged white guy. Of course you would. Fine. But I'm also somebody who's been on a lot of college campuses as a middle-aged white guy. And I'm here to tell you right now, Ole Miss didn't look any different than the LSU campus. In fact, it was prettier. I walked around it a lot because I was there for 5 days. It was as diverse as anywhere I've been. But like I said, I'm not pulled back. I'm not in that whole state. I don't know. But I don't think we were as far off as maybe you wanted us to be. Now, songs about mythical creatures, that would be tough. Because, as you said, Werewolves in London, it just, there's not a lot that are out there. It's just not a really deep category of topics of songs. Women's names, I mean, that kind of sounds a little bit short-sighted, but that's probably a better list. Best songs that are, you know, songs that are women's names. That actually might be a good idea. I'll think about it the next time I'm filling in when Ben Maller takes a vacation in 2 years. The thing that should not be.
9: Yeah, Metallica song. It's about a mythical creature.

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0: 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A couple quick reactions to Klondike's idea. Analog Al. Klondike's idea is bad. Show killer. Now, I don't know if it's that bad. But if you're doing a song list about mythical animals, creatures, I don't think you're going to get that far. What'd you say was a Metallica one I couldn't think of, Coop? That was good.
1: The thing that should not be?
0: The thing that should not be. Craig writes, so a list segment, huh? I think that's been done. Remember Breeze Threes on Friday nights when you worked back then. That's right, before she fired me. That was right, big time. I don't think Ben is a fan of lists either. I mean, you can be mad, but that Ben's taking a night off, which I know we always are. But I mean, I don't think he's a big list guy either. But I will say, the idea of the mythical song list has led to some calls, Klondike. So kudos to you at 877-99 on Fox. We'll get to those in a bit. Craig also adds, Mendoza versus Simpson, better career? I think Mendoza, just because he was overlooked 2 or 3 star out of high school, and he ended up beating his dream school for the Natty, and still has a chip on his shoulder because of all of this. So give me Mendoza. Ty Simpson has only been a starter for 1 year. That's what's wild about all of this. And it's crazy that Ty Simpson has been a starter for 1 year, and he was in college for, what, 4? I mean, it's a thing that doesn't happen anymore in sports, especially in college football. You don't go to one school and stay there 4 years and start 15 games, and all 15 of those are in your final season. I mean, the guy prior to this season had completed 29 passes in his collegiate career. He was essentially the mop-up quarterback behind Jalen Milroe. So Sean McVay's a stud. He's done incredible things. But to me, that's tough. That's tough to go ahead and say, oh, yeah. No, that's my guy when he's had 1 year as the starting quarterback. Emmett, I love Kyler to the Vikings. Probably the most sane system he's had yet, on top of Justin Jefferson, Jordan Addison, and Juan Jennings. Nice weapons, nice defense, and a QB whisperer coach. Vikings will make the playoffs. Late night drug tester. I agree. Kyler Murray is explosive, but enough about his Call of Duty play. You know, I didn't come in with a list tonight, but I did come in with positive words on Kyler Murray, which could get me banned from ever doing this show again. So there is that. And then one more. I was really confused hearing the opening hour of the show tonight. I didn't hear about the Knicks, the Dolphins, the Wildcats of Arizona, or an upcoming Steve Kerr interview. Oh, my bad. Forgot this isn't Sunday Night with Arnie. Yeah, I'm off Sunday night. For you people that are mean to me, I'm going to watch my son graduate from West Point. Alf, you a-holes. I have created a man who is going to make a difference in this world. All right? So keep your hate on social media. But yeah, no, how about that? My son is graduating from college, and we are, Lorena, get this, we are taking 25 people with us, and we are traveling from Oklahoma to New York. It involves also, everyone's in bed, so I can say this, my mom and my dad, who have been divorced since I was like 12 years old, and my wife's mom and dad, and my father-in-law is a douche, so I've got to deal with him all weekend long. So yeah, I'm kind of in hell over the next week. And then I've got to ride on a road trip with my wife for 23 hours. And if you think this show is miserable with me hosting, imagine being in a car with someone who just tells you how terrible you are at everything. It's going to be a fun trip. Fun trip. But at the end of it, you know what's there? My boy graduating from college. So I got that going for me. Coop, you want to get these calls in here? Let's go to the milkman. The milkman is in Oakland with his mythical creature song list. What's up, milkman? How are you?
1: Good morning, and good morning, Lorena. Can you hear me?
2: Good morning.
1: So here you go. Puff the Magic Dragon.
0: Number one.
2: That's a great one.
1: H.R. Puffin Stuff.
0: Is that a song?
2: Do I need to
1: It was a cartoon or like an animated show, a live action animated cartoon, a Saturday morning show.
0: Okay.
1: What about Metallica, Enter Sandman?
0: Sandman's real.
1: Yep. No. Well, okay. How about Iron Man, Black Sabbath?
0: That's really good.
1: I got more.
0: Okay. It's a list. It's a great idea. You've got a great list going.
1: What about Monster Mash?
0: Monsters are real. It's got to be mythical.
1: Okay. What about then? Do you know who Tab Benoit is?
0: No, but I'd love to get learned up.
1: So he does a song called Stackle Myra or Stackle something. It's about a creature that comes out from under your bed if you're not a good boy. So he does that one. Then I got one that's borderline. What about the Woody Woodpecker song?
0: Because woodpeckers can't talk. So, I mean, that'd
1: that's
0: be pretty
1: right,
0: good,
1: that's
0: too.
1: That's right.
0: It's a really good point.
1: So hopefully I opened up some thought patterns there, and you guys can think stuff. There's more. But I got to leave some for some other callers.
0: Yeah, no, I appreciate it. Thanks for the phone call. Hold on. Let me see what this sounds. This is the H.R. Puffin Stuff theme song. I mean, is that because... I don't know. H.R. Puffin Stuff? I thought that was like a joke, but I guess it was really a TV show. A golden boy and his magic flute. All right. I guess it fits. Let me get one more in on this very compelling topic. Bob is in Massachusetts. I hope Milkman didn't take all of his people. Bob, welcome to the show. What's going on?
3: Hi, I just have one. It's from Genesis, album Trick of the Tail. Song is Squonk. It's about a fictitious animal from a book in like 1910, which the whole album is great, Trick of the Tail, but Squonk is definitely my number one fictitious animal song.
0: I appreciate it. Boy, do you know what? The next time we do a fill, next time I'm in for Ben, the first call we're taking on the night is Klondike in Iowa, so we can get to the top list of mythical creatures. Squonk was a song that convinced the band, and their new lead singer was right, when Peter Gabriel left. They auditioned new singers. One guy that really stood out was Phil Collins, the band's drummer. He gave it a shot, nailed it, and became their new vocalist, all thanks to the song Squonk. I don't know what a squonk is, but I do know that I feel smarter than I ever have on mythical creatures here this morning. All right, it's the Ben Maller Show here on Fox Sports Radio. Listen, I had one more thing that I needed to get to, and it's really contractually obligated, but in the end, it's necessary. Coop, you and I are Lakers guys. We've got to decide exactly what the future looks like for one LeBron James.
4: Now,
0: we've waited until there's 23 minutes left in the show, and I think that's pretty good. But according to reports, and now some people think that the Lakers are going to now focus their attention on one Giannis Antetokounmpo. There's a report tonight from Chris Mannix who says that the Miami Heat are expected to be first in line when it comes to trading for the Bucks superstar. Now, I'm not going to lie. I mean, the Miami Heat seem to be always first in line for somebody, and I don't know that they've been able to get somebody at all since the Big Three. But will the Bucks trade him to another team in the East? And is there a package that the Heat could put together? They do have a lot of young stars. Jaime Jaquez, Tyler Hero. Yeah, they got a lot of young dudes. And they have the 13th pick in this year's draft. And they own all of their first-round picks from 2029 to 2032. But I want to ask you this, Coop, because I have a hot take on it. Are you a believer that the Lakers should be in play for this, even though I don't know what they have to trade for? Should LA make a move for Giannis?
4: Look, I mean, I worry because he's not been super healthy in the last few years. But also, I mean, the idea of a healthy... Well, I mean, and what would we have to give up for him? That's the other question.
0: Dad, what do you have that you can give up for him? I mean, in all fairness, are you going to trade Austin Reeves and the Bucks are going to be like, yeah, we're good? I mean, I don't know.
4: Yeah, I don't know if I'd make that move.
0: I don't think the Lakers have... I don't think they have the capital to go get him. They gave up too much for... Well, they didn't give up as much as people thought they should. But their future draft picks for the Lakers, they have their own pick in 26. They have their own pick in 28, 30, 31, and 32. So maybe there is some potential trades there. They traded their 2027 pick to Utah, but it is projected. And if it falls within the protected range and is not conveyed, the Lakers would then have to trade away their 2027 second-round pick to Utah. So the Lakers kind of own all their first-round picks, surprisingly, over the next handful of years. So I don't know. I don't know if Milwaukee would want a package like that with a bunch of first-round picks from a team that would have Giannis, Luka, and, you know, I don't know if Austin Reeves would be a part of it or not. But I don't know if that's what they need. They got to find a good big. They got to find a good pick. Ayton was okay. They got to kind of find a good pick. And they got to find out what they're going to do with LeBron. Here is, let's see, we got time for two cuts here. Here is the way that everyone handled things after the Lakers were eliminated this week. Here was J.J. Redick whenever he was asked about, hey, are you expecting LeBron James to return? Because, again, I don't even know if LeBron James knows right now. I don't know if anybody knows right now whether or not he's going to be back, because I'm a firm believer. I'm a firm believer that you got to move on at some point. And if that point is now, you're not going to be able to trade him, right? I don't think that there is a deal that's out there to be made. But, you know, we're up against. Let me get a break and I'll play it when we come back heading out the door. Because it's decision time. Are you just going to hand the team over to Luka? Are you guys buying what Rick Bucher's throwing out there, that there's beef between Luka and LeBron James? Maybe there is, maybe there isn't. Are you buying right now that there is even a trade to be made, that there's someone out there that would want him? And maybe that deal is what his contract's up anyway, so it's not even a trade. It's a free agent acquisition. I mean, where does he end up? Does Cleveland want to go get him? I mean, if Cleveland comes up short and implodes here in their last two games with a 3-2 lead, maybe. Do the Lakers want him back? Does LeBron James just say, hey, man, I've accomplished everything I can? Does he follow our man Rob Parker's advice and just retire? We'll dive into it next to wrap up this edition of the Ben Maller Show right here on Fox Sports Radio.
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25: Just like the wide wing dove sings a song, sounds like she's singing.
0: All right, let me get you a couple of LeBron things here real quick. Here is what J.J. Redick said after the game on, what was that, Tuesday night, Monday night?
26: Has that part of this hit you yet, that this could be goodbye to him?
27: I haven't even thought about that. And again, we'll deal with the offseason, in the offseason, which is, you know, the next
0: now,
27: 2 months.
0: Now, here's what Rob Pelinka has said about LeBron James.
28: I think the first order of business is allowing him to spend the time he needs to decide what his next step are. Does he want to play another year in the NBA? And that'll be, as he said to you guys last night, family time, I think time with his inner circle. And we just want to honor that for him. Of course, any team, including ours, would love to have LeBron James on their roster. That's a blessing in itself, just with what he does.
0: So I don't know. Maybe I'll just look at it and say they're allowing him the time to make up his mind. And they're still very open to bringing him back. But I don't know if that's truth. I will say this much. I grew up a Lakers fan. I'm a diehard Lakers fan. I have no objectivity when it comes to them. I live in Oklahoma City. I've grown to love Mark Daigneault. I think he's the best coach in the NBA, and I think when all is said and done, I think he could go down as one of the greatest coaches in NBA history. That's how good this dude is. I love him. But when he's sitting there and saying, oh man, isn't it great how hard they played? And I'm being, you know, somewhat selective with how he phrased it, but it's just, I mean, you're the freaking Lakers. You got banners on banners on banners. And you're telling me that I've got to hear from Thunder coach about how hard they played and how tough they made it? The Lakers. Go get it. Go win. I've had a couple days now, so you understand that they're without their best player. But I don't need like a sympathy press conference from the head coach of the team that just beat you. It's like, who are we? It's like we've become Nebraska of the NBA. Used to win all these titles and bragged about them, and now all we can do is talk about the good old days. We. All right, before we go, I don't want to ask this in any way to get anyone in trouble, but I would assume that it's been a minute since we've been on any job interviews, right? We all love where we work. We don't want to go anywhere else. Fox Sports Radio, let's go.
29: Yep.
0: But I saw this on the social media app X today. Maybe you've heard of it. And I wanted to share it to see how you guys would handle this question.
30: Just bombed the job interview. I knew the question was coming. They always ask it. What's your biggest weakness? I blacked out. Brain went numb. Didn't say all delegation. Have a problem delegating because I want to make sure that it gets done right. Nothing like that. Nothing standard. Know what I said? Oreos. I said Oreos were my biggest weakness. I was like, I'll eat them until the milk's gone. However much milk's in my cup, I'll eat Oreos. Could be 2, could be 12. Your boy's still looking for a job.
0: So, I think that's the right answer, is Oreos. But if you were to be asked in a job interview, I think if somebody was honest, Lorraine, and they said my biggest weakness is Oreos, I think that might be a guy I hire on the spot, right?
29: Yeah, that would do it for me.
0: I mean,
1: think about that too. He's always going to come with Oreos.
0: He's always going to bring Oreos to work. Like, I don't want some BS. My problem is I don't delegate enough. Or my problem is I care too much. My biggest weakness is I don't go home for work. Hey, Coop, don't you want some honesty in a job interview like that? Hey, my weakness is Oreos. He didn't say beer. He didn't say liquor, which, again, I wouldn't judge. But, I mean, come on, dude. That's the kind of guy I want working for me.
4: That's a good point.
0: I mean, is what it is. I appreciate the honesty. Of course, I'm somebody now as a wrestling fan that thinks everything is a work, so there's probably no way that was real. But in the end, I think everybody needs to start taking their job interviews more like that. No one wants to hear that you care too much. No one wants to hear that you don't delegate enough. They want to hear that you're going to eat too many Oreos. That's what it is. All right, we got to get out of the way. Jonas, LeVar, and Brady Quinn are coming up next. Thanks for hanging tonight. Been a fun time. Good calls. Some good tweets. Really awesome. Awesome stuff for the most part throughout the evening from Coop and Lorena and you guys on the X. I'm going to be back on Saturday night. Bernie Fratto is taking the night off. And don't forget our Sunday night show with Arnie Spanier and myself from 10 p. to 1 a. Live every Sunday night as we recap the weekend that was. You can look at it as a weekend recap or a week kickoff. Your choice. When we come back, it's Jonas, LeVar, and Brady Quinn. It's Fox Sports Radio. Have a great weekend.
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23: What you need to know. Evan Mobley had 6 late points to force overtime in Game 5 of the Eastern Conference semifinals. Cleveland eventually stealing a win on the road, 117-113. James Harden becoming the first player to score at least 30 points in a playoff game for 6 different teams. Game 5 of the Western Conference NHL semifinals went to overtime. Colorado with 2 late goals to force that extra frame. Minnesota had a 3-1 lead going into the third period. Colorado scored the game-winning goal 4 minutes into overtime, taking a 4-3 win to advance to the Western Conference Finals in a 4-1 series win. Major League Baseball, Atlanta gets its 30th win of the year, 4-1 over the Cubs. The White Sox beat the Royals 6-5 in an AL Central matchup. Max Fried's getting an MRI after he left his start against the Orioles. Yankees dropped that one 7-0. Shohei Ohtani pitched 7 no-run innings as the Dodgers beat the Giants 4-0. He did not hit in the game. I'm Martin Weiss.
25: Good morning to all.
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26: 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Here's Brady Quinn, LeVar Arrington, and Jonas Knox.

0: Oh, we're going to let them know. Here on Two Pros and a Cup of Joe here on a Thursday morning, it is LeVar Arrington, Brady Quinn, Jonas Knox with you. You can find us on the iHeartRadio app, on hundreds of affiliates all across the country. If you're listening on the podcast, we appreciate you doing so. And we are off and running on this three-hour extravaganza, taking you all the way up until 9 a.m. Eastern time, 6 o'clock Pacific. Hey, got to let them know, Brady.
1: That's right.
0: Got to let them know.
1: That's right, baby.
0: Cavs are back.
1: Woo!
0: Yeah.
1: Three in a row. We tried to tell you. No one wanted to listen. Three in a row. We'll close it out next game. Move on to the New York Knicks. Sorry about it.
0: 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I got to tell you, man, I'm actually genuinely, I'm not being a smartass, all right, not being condescending, not trying to be a douche, genuinely happy for James Harden. I really am. Because I think there's been this label that's been put on him, well, playoff failure and all that. And look, some of that, I guess, is deserved. I think people also lose sight of the fact that he is a first ballot Hall of Famer and a great player who's had a great career. And to see him show out like that in a place that he hasn't been at for that long, pretty impressive, man.
1: He's one of the all-time great scorers in NBA history. That's not hyperbole. That is truth. He is. And that's what he's going to go down in the Hall of Fame for. But they're not done. You know, he's not done. And last night was huge for him. Was that a career high for playoff points? Like for that, or at least a playoff best, like that narrative, he is slowly starting to turn around. Now, again, they got to win and close this one out. But if you could find a way to get to the finals and they do it on the back of James Harden at his age, it'd be incredible. I mean, that would be an unbelievable story, especially considering what they've got coming up if they can get past Detroit and then take on the New York Knicks. It's going to be an uphill battle, but I'll tell you this much. It was a team effort. There were some times where I was watching, I'm doubting because it was almost like, you know, I'd be watching, all right, it'd be a tight game. The next thing you know, you walk out of the room, come back in, they'd be down 12. I'm like, I'm not sure what's going on here, but there were some big time swings and Cleveland just never went away. So credit to the Cavaliers, too, to keep fighting.
0: So the star of the game, James Harden, spoke post-game about his performance, and he illustrated the fact that, listen, man, it just hasn't had a lot of opportunity to work with these guys. He's only been there a short time. Let's take a listen.
2: This is new for me. So, like, we keep talking about, you know, like, I've only been here 2.5 months, you know what I mean? So, like, the things that we were going through is all new, you know? So, like, learning how to be, you know, a second option and feed and play off Donovan, you know, when to be aggressive, you know, when he has it going. Like last game, second half, like he did some things that we haven't seen in a very, very long time. You know what I mean? So it's like, you know, and he's capable of doing that every single game. So, you know, finding when to be aggressive, when to be a playmaker and things like that. So, and then offensively finding what works for us, you know, for me to be successful, to get guys, you know, shots and open looks. So it all comes together. And I think we're building in the right direction. And throughout that process, there's going to be some, you know, times where, you know, we don't look as great, but I think overall we all got the right mindset of wanting to help each other be better. And, you know, I think we're finding that as of lately.
0: I can imagine, like, you've talked about this before, where if you're a quarterback and you've got to learn a new playbook, it's like learning a new language every single time you got to do it. And I can imagine in the middle of a season, he gets dealt and you just got to integrate into that team, accept your role that you're going to be the number two. It's going to be Donovan Mitchell who's going to be the star of the show. And you got to just find how it is that you fit in. Oh, and by the way, you don't have a preseason to do it. You've got the rest of the regular season and then the postseason where if you don't do it well enough, you guys are going home. It's kind of a difficult task.
1: Without a doubt. And you're trying to, you know, people act like they're practicing during the course of the season. They really don't. You know, you're trying to maintain, you're trying to do your best you can to recover, to prepare yourself for the games. So it's not like they're able to in real time really get a lot or develop a lot of that chemistry with one another. It has to happen through the course of playing games. So you're starting to see it come together. They've done it in the most critical moment of their season. in particular in the semis of the Eastern Conference Finals. So I look at it and say, this is giving me hope and optimism that maybe if, again, they can close out the series, they can take on the New York Knicks, and that can be a competitive series because the Knicks look to be by far and away the best team in the East. I will say this, man, just to switch gears a little bit, Cade Cunningham's just a legit scorer. I mean, he's obviously been that, you know, this entire season. But last night, I thought, you know, what the Cavs were able to do outshined him. But obviously, to drop, what, 39 points with 9 assists and everything else, I mean, he was clutch. He was consistent. He's already a star, but he's something special for years to come for Detroit.
0: Yeah, no, he's fun to watch. And it's good to see. It's good to see these classic franchises get back into the conversation and be a threat again. Cause Detroit was a laughing stock for years. All right. Just for years. And so to see them get back and actually be prominent again. I mean, look, you got Eminem and 50 Cent, you know, are sitting on the sidelines there. They probably have no idea who any of these guys are, but the fact that they're there, all right.
1: That's not true, dude.
0: Well, I mean, the fact that they're fans,
1: man, like I'm telling you, Eminem follows all that stuff. He's into that, and same thing with 50 Cent. Those guys know who everyone is.
0: But the fact that they are a prominent and a threat in the Eastern Conference, I think is fun for the league. I think it's great for everybody. You know, JB Bickerstaff is still, you know, how did you feel about the non-call at the end of regulation? It was Jared Allen who kind of, you know, seemed incidental, seemed like there was a little bit of contact going both ways, but I didn't think it was egregious enough to where you've got to blow the whistle there in a situation like that. Me personally.
1: I was just going to say, in that scenario, I don't know that you can call that. Again, that's just my opinion of end of game plays. You know, like someone basically has to get mugged, shot, you know, in order for it to be able to be called. But that's just me.
0: Yeah.
1: I know not everyone feels that way. Do we have a cut of maybe someone, you know, talking about that
0: foul? I mean, listen, JB Bickerstaff, the head coach of the Pistons, you know, he spoke about Kenny Atkinson kind of grooving the officials and getting all the calls in games 3 and games 4. And he spoke about that non-call late on Jared Allen.
3: Hey, coach, did they give you a reason why there was no foul call on Jared Allen on that trip?
4: He fouled us, sir. It's bad. I mean, clear. He trips him when he's going for a loose ball in the game situation. You know, that's tough.
0: Yeah. Okay, dude. We could play that game all we want on every single play of every single possession if we really want to do that. Did anybody ask him? I didn't listen to the entire press conference. Did anybody ask him why nobody blocked out James Harden on that rebound on his free throw attempt? Like, anybody ask him about that? I feel like that's become the crutch of a lot of coaches this postseason, and it feels like that's been the story of the postseason. Last year it was the injuries, and this year in the NBA playoffs, it's coaches not happy with officiating. And I get it. They're going to miss calls from time to time. That's a long-ass game that went 5 periods. You had an opportunity to figure it out and get it done at home. They couldn't do it. I don't know that you point to that call as the reason that you lost the game. Sorry.
1: Do you feel like this is one of those series now with where we're at that if Cleveland doesn't win game 6, that they don't have a shot at winning game 7?
0: Honestly, I have no idea. I expect them to lose game 6. I swear to God. Like, I just.
1: You expect the Cavs to lose game 6?
0: Yes, I think they're going to lose game 6. Yeah, I think we're going 7. And then we see what happens from there. I think
1: if they, obviously, if they win game 6, it's over. But I'm saying if they lose the momentum that they've built these last 3 games, I don't think you go back to Detroit and win that one. I don't. Do you allow Detroit to steal back the momentum? The series will end then in Detroit in game 7.
0: I still think it's
1: with them winning.
0: I look at what Detroit went through with Orlando to where they were in a game 6. They're about to be an 8, you know, a 1 seed losing to an 8 seed, and Orlando gagged away game 6 and they came back and you know, they obviously won game 7 and then moved on to this series. They've got experience in this situation already in these playoffs. It just wouldn't surprise me whatsoever if they come out, they win that game, and we get a game 7, and I think that's a coin flip. I think anybody could win that game. I just, it feels like one of those series that's going to go the duration, And if you're the NBA, you could use one of those at this juncture, because you got two teams that are sitting at home and have been there about a month and a half waiting for somebody to play. And so I just, I look at it and I, if I was gun to my head, I would say, I think Detroit probably wins game six, and then game seven's a coin flip. But again, that's good news for you as a Cavs fan, because some of my picks are awful. Not all of them, just some of them.
1: No, I was just going to say, well, and most of them, not some, most, I'd say the vast majority, say 80, 85%. Mm-hmm. But that's neither here nor there. But again, this entire series I've called since the Cavs were down 2-0. And I know LeVar's not here. He unfortunately has been on the opposite side of that. You now seem like you're on the opposite side of this.
0: No, listen, so I think they can win it.
1: I will continue forward. Cavs win in game six, series is closed, and we move on to the Eastern Conference Finals.
0: All right.
1: That's how this is going to go.
0: Look, I think it's
1: think about this. Dan Gilbert busts up, 400 fans?
0: Yeah, that's awesome,
1: Detroit,
0: by the way.
1: For the game.
0: I'm glad you brought that up. So he did this for, was it games one?
1: Season ticket holders.
0: Yeah, so season ticket holders, he took up their food, all expenses paid, to kind of treat them so they could, you know, somehow get some sort of a fan base in Detroit to watch these games. And then they did it again last night. And I don't know. I think he kind of gets labeled as the guy who, you know, went, you know, viral for his comments about LeBron James when LeBron left, and he took it all personal and whatnot. But it feels like he's done some pretty cool things for some of the fans there in the area. And this being one of them, to where he's been able to, you know, get all the fans up there, season ticket holders rather, pay for food, pay for drink, you know, let them have a good time and try and even the odds there. From a fan base standpoint. So good for him, man.
1: Yeah. I mean, I think the only downside of that entire trip is if they actually had to go up there to Little Caesars and actually eat Little Caesars. That'd be the only downside. Ah, come on. Of all the big chain pizzas, no. No.
0: I mean,
1: I feel like unless you're from Michigan, you can't seriously like Little Caesars.
0: Well, it got me through a lot of lean times when I was doing radio in Charleston.
3: Dear God.
0: Listen, I'm with you, Reverend. In North Charleston.
1: There's the Hot and Ready's. Like, that's the only good thing they've got.
0: Well, so they would do $5 pizzas at the Kmart. There was a Kmart around the corner, and they had a Little Caesars inside the Kmart in North Charleston. For anybody listening in North Charleston, you know what I'm talking about.
1: This was back in 2000 and what, five? Like, what year was this?
0: 2008, 2009.
1: Okay. 2009, everything was like $5 pizza.
0: Yeah, but
1: like, you can't reference something over 20 years ago. But yeah, it was a lot cheaper back then.
0: Yeah, but you know what? You've got to harken back to the good old days when Little Caesars got, listen, and that was the move. $5, I'd get a large pizza. I'd eat half earlier in the day, and then the other half later in the day. Lean times, well, man. I can't knock Little Caesars.
1: You're lactose intolerant, so how do you eat a cheese pizza?
0: Oh, it was rough. Yeah, it was rough. And then, you know, like drinking Piggly Wiggly coffee, Piggly Wiggly store brand coffee, it would run through me like Usain Bolt.
1: Oh, God.
0: If Usain Bolt was crap, it ran right through me as fast as it could. But it, you know, killed
1: you
0: the
1: starvation. You might have to start referencing Gout Gout. Gout Gout's the new Usain Bolt.
0: Oh, that's right. Is that what he set the 200 record, right?
1: He has to do that of Australia. Yeah. He's ridiculously fast. But let's not get distracted. Let's not get off topic, okay? It was awesome what Dan Gilbert did. But furthermore, game six will be rocking. That place is going to be out of control. Cavs fans are going to show up. It will be a too tough of an environment. And that series is over in six. I'm just telling you right now.
0: All right. I mean, courtesy of our friends at DraftKings, 4.5-point favorites are the Cleveland Cavaliers.
1: That's concerning, because Detroit, I believe, was 4.5-point favorites last night. So
0: yeah, you almost wonder if DraftKings was like, yeah, whatever, just run it back.
1: Yeah, just push, you know, throw it out there. It doesn't even matter at this point.
0: Like, why do we need to, you know, break down the numbers? No. Let's just run it back.
1: Hey, Bill, what number sounds good for? All right, we'll put that down there.
0: But no, that's awesome, man. And good for Dan Gilbert for doing that. And then now we get to see how the Pistons respond, and it's going to be a fun environment. And like we said, let them know, man. Let them know. Hashtag let them know. And the Cavs are trying to let them know, and it's a great feel-good story for James Harden. And there's a lot of people out there that have been spewing takes about James Harden, because you could just dust him off and bring him back all these years later, and he stuck it to everybody last night on a big stage. Happy for the
1: guy. He has. 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
0: It is Two Pros and a Cup of Joe here on Fox Sports Radio. Brady Quinn, Jonas Knox with you here. We are going to have the usuals coming up later on. We do have another edition of In Case You Missed It. We're also going to hand out an award in hour two of the program. We're going to catch up with our guy Albert Breer in hour three. We've got the leftovers. All of it is yours here on this Thursday morning. But up next, somebody is yet again expected to do great things. And when you look at the numbers, pretty historic stuff. We'll tell you what it is right here on FSR. 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

0: It's Two Pros and a Cup of Joe, Fox Sports Radio. LeVar Arrington, Brady Quinn, Jonas Knox with the air. Coming up, and we'll call it about 20 minutes from now. We are going to have another edition of In Case You Missed It. That'll be yours right here on FSR. But right now, it is time for the Tire Rack Play of the Day.
1: Right side Mitchell. Don fakes the three, steps left, shoots it, buried it! Donovan Mitchell! Oh my goodness, he hit it from Ann Arbor, and now a steal by Strus. Bounce to Mitchell, laid it up and in! Strus on the loose with the steal!
0: Yeah, let them know, baby. 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Yeah, let them know, man.
2: That's right. Let them know.
0: Try to tell
2: let
0: you.
2: Let those non-believers know.
3: Yeah, I just figured I'd give y'all the first segment to
2: That's what we thought, Var.
3: To bloviate.
2: Where we at now, Var? Where we at now, Var?
3: Y'all right where y'all want to be.
2: Yeah, damn straight we are. Winning game six, moving on. Now, it might end in the Eastern Conference Finals, but, you know.
3: You called it, though. I mean, good for you. You called it. Two games in a row. I mean, whether they win it or not, you did say they'll run two games and two games off. So, there you go.
2: Well, now
3: they
2: it's
3: ran
2: three.
3: Off two in a row. That's three in a row?
0: Yeah.
2: Yeah, they're up 3-2.
3: I know they're up three. I thought they already had one.
0: Down 2-0.
2: No, they were down 2-0.
3: Dang. Yeah, well.
2: You don't seem to be as excited as I am.
0: I mean,
3: I'm going to say this. I have rode with the Cavaliers. I picked them as the team last year. And they let me down. I believe I picked them as the team the year before, and they let me down. So
2: this doesn't sound true. Your track record with Cleveland's not good.
3: No. I was high on them, and I know they had the injuries,
2: but not more than one. Not more than one.
3: I think it was maybe it was Spider Mitchell. Maybe more than one year with Spidey. Yeah. and not just maybe not Cleveland.
0: Well,
3: maybe
0: Utah. I think they call him Spider. Not mistaken, not Spider.
3: Okay.
0: Yeah, I'm just.
3: I use Spider with the Y. I didn't go hard ER, but I didn't go soft A either. So I don't know. I do know this. They showed up. He showed up. He played a hell of a game. Geez, James Harden must have been listening to our show. I mean, people saying that he was using Zest body wash. You know what I mean? He might have been clean. Wasn't James Harden? But well,
0: you know,
3: he showed up last night.
0: I think Harden.

0: Probably, if you know, in all seriousness, I think he probably does listen to this show because he is a big strip club guy. And you know, when you're walking out and it's, you know, 6:27 in the morning Eastern time, you know, you get in an Uber to get home,
1: you know for a fact be listening
0: that,
1: to
0: that
1: us.
0: That guy's got us on the iHeartRadio app for sure.
1: I wasn't speaking very highly of him, but he showed up last night. They showed up last night. And listen, Kay Cunningham, he went cold in the second quarter. You know, they still looked like they were about to kind of cruise to a pretty good victory. They're a second half team. Cleveland appears to be a second half team, and Detroit has not adjusted. This is two games in a row now that in the second half, Detroit wasn't able to answer the adjustments that in Cleveland were able to adapt and adjust to what it was that they needed to do, and overtook Detroit. I was like, when it went to overtime, I was like, they're going to lose. So
0: also a little bit of a shout out here to Max Strus up top, Brady. That's what I'm talking about right there. Little Max Strus.
1: A little ice cold shot, ice cold blood in his veins.
0: Oh, yeah, man.
1: They did good. They did well. But I do not see anybody beating the Knicks. I don't see anybody beating the Knicks. But they look good. I mean, Detroit has been this team since the playoffs has started. For some reason, they're not playing at a high level consistently. It's almost like they had, like, in that third quarter, they had, like, a really, really long spurt of just lackadaisical shots, like, almost like they were in a shoot-around, but in the game. And the way they were, like, taking their shots, the missed shots, and Cleveland kept playing hard, and they were able to get boards. And I mean, even James Harden getting his own rebound on the missed free throw, it just didn't seem like as professional ball. At some points during that game, that Detroit realized that they were still professionals in a playoff game. I don't know. So they got to tighten up if they're going to have any chance of trying to climb back. They got to tighten up.
0: I mean, I would say this. That's no way to handle being a favorite in an NBA playoff game at home. And speaking of which, the PGA Championship is this weekend, and it starts today.
2: Yeah, that's right. That's right, baby. Uh-huh. Have you seen that rough?
1: I had another segment I could have took off.
3: LeVar, happy you're back. The PGA Championship is this weekend.
1: See y'all next segment.
3: And let me just say this. I don't know that people are aware of this, but Scottie Scheffler is the favorite to win the PGA Championship. He's been the favorite to win the last 14 majors. That's the run that he's on. Pure dominance by Scottie Scheffler.
2: He's that good. I mean, that's how he's been. Rory's right behind him at number two by a sizable margin. And there was a little talk yesterday in regards to like course conditions, everything else. But one of the conversations I started was on Rory's best day and Scottie's best day, who wins? And, you know, there's a thought out there by some folks that it's Scottie Scheffler. You know, even when Rory plays at his best. And I think the outright winning betting odds would give you a sense of that. Scottie Scheffler plus 385 right now, according to our friends at DraftKings, as compared to Rory. So we are we going to pick some names from the HAP, though? You probably should at some point.
0: Yeah, I mean, listen, I'm in. I'm always
2: in. I don't know if VAR's in, but we'll sign him somewhere.
1: I'm out. Patty always gives Jonas the winner.
3: Yeah, but here's, can I just
1: I
3: say
1: could
3: this?
1: Care less about if I win or if I lose. I'm out.
3: I would like to say
2: guys,
3: this.
2: I think we should have LeVar play.
3: I would like to say this. If I get Rory McIlroy again, I'm out too, because I cannot deal with the fact that Rory McIlroy got a blister and needed to be carted off yesterday at practice. Okay.
2: Well,
3: come on, man. That's one of those injuries.
2: Maybe,
3: don't
2: maybe
3: say
2: that's
3: anything.
2: Baked into the odds.
3: Okay. Don't say anything until afterwards and see how the tournament goes. I mean, he's checking his blister, you know, like he just walked off Gettysburg. It's not like, come on, man. Like, We don't need to make this a big production. We get it. You feel like you're overwhelmed by Scottie Scheffler. You feel like you don't have a great opportunity here. You just won the Masters. We got it, man. You don't need to look down at your foot. Like, what happened? Okay. Like, you didn't step in a bear trap. You got a blister. Like, let's just calm down here with some of this stuff.
2: As bad as that was, nothing equates to Michael Block. I mean, it's just, can we move on from this? Can we stop? Like, the whole let's have the Block party's back. Like, can we get over this? And he pops up every once in a while, and he always does something that makes you be like, I cannot believe there are people out there who are condoning this. So before he was hitting a tee shot, I don't want to say it was yesterday, maybe the day before. And look, these are their practice rounds, right? In some cases, they're pro-ams. He's talking to the crowd, you know, exactly how he's going to hit it. And he needs a little more crowd noise and whatnot. Then he blocks it right and misses the fairway into the rough. And people start booing him, which he then got a little bit defensive about. But I don't know what it is with the fascination with Michael Block. I really don't. And for people out there who like think his story just started when he like got invited to one of the major events, he'd been trying to get his tour card forever. And it's a tough storyline in golf, man. It really is.
1: What?
2: I know. Trust me.
1: What? Yeah, but y'all talking about something? What y'all talking about on the radio show, man?
3: Yeah, but this is the problem. I mean, you got a mixture of blowhards in golf that are going to love this. It's the get in the hole guys. You know, it's the guys that yell get in the hole during
1: a punt. Get in the hole!
3: Yeah, that whole thing.
2: It's the guys wearing golf spikes to the course. Can we pick some names out of a hat yet? Can we get this done, Pat?
3: Yeah, we are efforting.
1: See Brady.
3: Hey, wait a
1: Brady
3: second.
2: We are efforting. We've got the list. We've got Pat's hat.
1: You see Brady Quinn on television. Get in the hole!
2: Oh, I don't say anything. First off,
1: and he gonna be on one knee on the green.
2: You gotta understand, I grew up in an area that had an annual golf PGA Tour event, that was the spot where people would get loose. They would have house parties, and there would be sponsored house parties, and they would get absolutely hammered. So that was my first introduction to golf. Whereas most people were like, "Oh yeah, it's like a very proper etiquette." I was like, "No, it's not. Not from what I've seen. Everyone seems to just go and watch a little bit of golf and get hammered." I was like, "That's what I witnessed growing up."
3: So you grew up in waste management before the waste management event, basically.
2: I mean, it wasn't like that on the course, but off the course at the house parties, hell yeah. I mean, it was definitely like that, and that's where like people come back from college and be like, "Hey, man, it's tournament time. You want to stop by with house parties?" And you're like, "All right, let's try to sneak over, see what's going on there." That was like the whole deal was if you could just find parking.
3: I remember
1: you want to stop over?
3: there was a turn. I think it was Tiger's tournament that was at Lake Sherwood, and my brother managed a restaurant that was up the road. And after, you know, like there'd be a lot of celebrities. Like,
2: was it called Lake Sherwood? Yeah, Sherwood back then.
3: Yeah, like it's Lake Sherwood, Sherwood Country Club. You know,
2: I think it was Sherwood Country Club, right?
3: But it was in Lake Sherwood, and so
1: in Lake Sherwood.
3: Yeah, but it was called Sherwood. That's what it's called. I don't know. Sherwood Country Club. It's in Westlake. I don't know. It's the real ritzy area.
2: Yeah, it's called Sherwood Country Club.
3: Yeah, but it's in Lake
2: Sherwood. Wait, is that because they shot Sherwood there, right? Wasn't that the story behind it?
3: I don't know. You think I get in the gates there?
2: No, I think they shot.
1: You mean from Robin Hood?
3: Yeah,
2: Robin Hood. They shot Robin Hood there. I almost said Peter Pan, by the way.
1: Robin Hood of Locksley?
3: If I got near the gates
1: of Sherwood.
3: If I got near the gates of Sherwood in my truck, I would be arrested and escorted out. Like, there was just no, hey, it's not a place for me.
2: I will say this. I went to that place once, and you are not lying. Like, when we went in there, that was a nice ass neighborhood around there.
3: Oh my God, it's crazy. Yeah.
2: So the homes were ridiculous and the whole thing, but yeah.
3: I remember those, like some of those golfers after the event, they would go into the place my brother worked at and they'd get after it, man. Like it was not, like there was, they had fans. I mean,
1: we did the Super Bowl during waste management. And I went to Mastro's. I went to Mastros, and you could clearly see the difference between the demographics of people in one place. You saw who were the NFL. You saw who the Super Bowl fans were. You saw who Waste Management fans were. And the Waste Management fans were clearly winning the I'm faded contest between the two.
3: You know, it's great, though, at the when Fox had the U.S. Open, it was at Oakmont in Pennsylvania, and we went out there to cover the event. And so we go out there, and there's a few of the shows that are there. And I remember walking around the course. The Penguins had just won the Stanley Cup. They had just had their parade. And so some of the Penguin players, and Oakmont's a really nice course in a really, really nice area.
2: Super hard.
3: So you could tell which ones were the hockey players, because these guys walked in drinking beers in shorts and flip-flops, didn't give a rip, and nobody said a thing to them. Like, just, they had carte blanche to do whatever they wanted there on the course.
2: Were you producing at that point?
3: Yeah, producing and hosting a little. Yeah.
2: It was with, okay. Well, yeah. I was going to say, that was for, what, Jay Moore?
3: Yeah. Yeah.
2: Okay.
1: Come on. I was going to say, because that was,
2: I was trying to track that back to when that was.
3: Yeah.
2: But. Yeah, that, I think there's the biggest misconception that there's not a ton of boozing that goes on around golf tournaments.
3: Oh,
2: that's that's basically how you have to watch other people play golf, is you have to booze. You, if you're dead sober watching another person play golf, and this is obviously referring to people who are, you know, within the drinking age, not referring to anyone else. I'm just saying, no, you're a psycho. Forget your glizzy reference. You are a psycho. If you can watch golf, if you walk around a course dead sober watching golf, man, you are, you've got.
3: By the way, I was unaware. I was unaware until you just mentioned that. So some of these tools wear golf spikes to go watch the tournament.
2: I don't think they do as much anymore, but there are definitely some golf traditionalists that would dress up with the proper attire. Almost like if one of the players went down, they'd get tapped in.
3: Right.
2: You know, it'd be like a WWE wrestling event. It's like, oh man, I can't do it. I got a blister. Hey, what's your name? Phil? Okay, Phil, come on in. You got to take my place. Like, it was almost like they thought maybe there's a shot. If someone sees me dressed like a golfer, I will get tapped in to come finish the rest of this round.
3: All right, so we do have the names ready. To draw the names, they are all inside Patty's hat. Patrick Suica's got a big hat.
1: Dang!
2: It's an absolute bucket, guys.
3: Yeah, Patty's
2: absolute bucket.
3: By the way, Patty's hat was used on Mount Rushmore to stop rain from getting on the.
4: I think you could fit 100 koi fish in there.
2: Damn!
1: I told you, we're not friends anymore, man. It's official,
3: engaged, man.
1: It's official.
2: Well, I want you to know, dog, I had absolutely nothing to do with that.
5: I don't condone that with my hat.
3: We've noticed a change in Lorena. Like, she does not come into the office anymore. She won't talk to us.
1: Like, that was very mean.
2: Ever since she got back from Oregon, man.
1: It was just a little bit before then.
2: Someone turned a switch around that.
1: I mean,
2: they flipped the switch.
1: Or turned it off.
2: Click the switch. I don't know.
1: They clicked that switch.
2: All right, Patty, what do we got?
5: All right. Well, I'm going to pick who gets to go first. We'll do it kind of on a fast one. Between Jonas, Brady, Var, Eeny, Meeny, Miney. You know what? Brady, you get to go first. I'm going to let you go. And I'm going to pick it from the hat right now. Let's see. So,
3: no, Brady's arms are long enough.
2: Big bucks, no whammies. Big bucks, no whammies. Scotty Scheffler, please.
5: And the winner is, the hat has chosen, Ludvig Åberg.
3: Ah,
2: oh, okay. I like that. Yeah. He's got a sweet swing.
3: Isn't it Åberg or Åberg?
5: That was Åberg.
2: Åberg.
3: Whatever.
2: Whatever.
3: If it was Åberg, he might win.
5: All right, the next up.
2: Maybe if he wins, we'll know.
5: That's fair. Between Jonas, Var, Jonas, Var. Var.
1: I'm gonna pick, of course, Var next.
3: Yeah.
1: So I can keep.
2: You know what? Should we skip the pick and just give Brooks Koepka? Should we do that again? We'll skip the pick, give him Brooks Koepka.
5: You know, I'm just fine. Let's give him. You get Brooks Koepka.
1: All right. Way to go, Patty. Who needs that big ass hat of yours?
5: I do.
1: Well, you're just going to give
6: me
1: Brooks Koepka every time.
6: What did we print the papers for?
2: Hey, Var, one linebacker just like another, man.
1: There you go.
2: Just two linebackers, you and Brooks Koepka.
1: Just two linebackers, one supporting the other. That's
2: LBU, baby.
3: Hey, by the way, Wemby could cold plunge in Patty's hat.
2: That's a terrible joke. All right, ouch. Let's get Ray Ray. Who is Ray Ray getting?
4: No, I can pick my own. Give me that.
5: All right, here's the hat.
2: Oh, gee.
4: My arm is long enough. Hold on a second.
3: It's cold in here.
4: Okay, here, take your hat back.
3: Wait, help!
4: I got Matt Fitzpatrick.
3: All right. Nice.
4: That doesn't sound, you don't actually sound excited about
3: guaranteed
4: that.
3: Guaranteed,
2: I mean, he's fine. I don't think he's going to win it, but he's fine.
3: All right. Patty, you go first. I won the Masters, so I'll let...
4: Oh,
2: what a D-bag.
5: All right. I have chosen Cameron Young.
3: Oh, okay.
2: All right. Okay. He's been on a heater lately.
4: I'm going to bring you the hat, Jonas.
3: All right. No, here. I can reach through there. My arms are long enough.
2: They're not.
3: Oh.
5: She's actually going in, folks. Hold on. The bucket is being delivered to one Jonas Knox.
3: And so are we doing snake draft? I'll grab two and we just go back in reverse?
5: We do that.
2: Yes, yes.
5: Just grab you two.
3: All right. Okay, here we go. You know, I'm into this. John Rahm, who doesn't answer questions about Liv, and Tommy Fleetwood. All right, that'll work.
2: Oh, old Tommy Fleetwood.
3: Yeah. Tommy Fleetwood,
2: Matt. No, Tommy Fleetwood. You selected Tommy Fleetwood. Right,
3: Patty, snake draft. So it's now your turn again.
2: Yeah.
5: All right, I have chosen Bryson DeChambeau.
3: All right.
2: Oh, he'll be fine.
3: Good. Yeah. All right, Ray, you're up. Snake draft. Let's
4: go.
3: Okay,
4: I'm
3: snake
4: ready.
3: Draft time.
4: Second name. Let's go. Who do I get? I get...
2: Don't get Scheffler.
4: Rory McIlroy.
3: All right, you can have him.
4: That's a good one, right?
3: Yeah, you can have him.
2: Yeah, you'd be into it. All right, let's go, Var.
1: No.
3: Come on, Var.
5: No.
3: Hey, Patty, just pick for Var.
5: I already got Vars lined up. He has Xander Schauffele.
3: All right.
2: Woo! Oh, yeah. Nice. Uh-oh. All right. Uh-oh. No one's got Scheffler.
5: There's
2: ready.
5: One
2: Let's go.
5: Left.
2: Let's go.
5: One, two, three. Scotty Scheffler to Brady Quinn.
2: Eat it.
3: Son of a bitch.
2: Eat it. Woo.
4: Wins.
2: Woo.
1: I don't see how we do this. Why don't you just pick who you guys want?
3: Hey,
1: I'm not going to pick anybody because I don't care.
3: All right, wait a second. LeVar, you got Xander Schauffele. You know what that means?
1: I don't care.
3: X going to give it to you.
2: Yeah.
1: Okay.
3: See?
2: Hey, we got to take a break. When we come back, can I tell a story? I'm not going to name names in the story, but can I tell a story?
3: Yes.
2: About Sherwood Country Club.
3: All right. Fair enough.
4: All right.
3: By the way, just make sure you don't lie to us because we don't want scams on this show. 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And up next, story time from Brady Quinn right here on FSR.
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26: Hey, you know how the world's kind of in a real scary place right now with the horrible stories we hear about every week? I'm Robert Evans. I'm a journalist, and I cover the international fascist movement. And in 2019, July of that year, I decided to do something a little bit different. Instead of covering horror, I wanted to go look for hope. And I found it in a place you might find kind of unlikely, northeastern Syria. The region I visited is known as Rojava, and when the Western media covers it, they mostly just refer to these people as the Kurds. Since 2013, a loose alliance of revolutionaries over there have been fighting to not just drive back ISIS, but to establish something of a utopia, an egalitarian, feminist, eco-conscious community in a place that previously had known mostly war and terror. In The Women's War, I'll take you to this place, and I'll introduce you to the revolutionaries fighting to build it. Brave women who battle for equality with an AK-47, with a spade, and with a pen. Follow me as I travel to a land of war and hope.
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0: It's two pros and a cup of Joe, Fox Sports Radio. LeVar Arrington, Brady Quinn, Jonas Knox with you here. Coming up top of next hour, a little over 10 minutes from now. Interesting pick for the NFL, reportedly. We'll get into that for you right here on FSR. 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Brady Quinn, you were saying.
1: Yeah, so I've been to Sherwood Country Club. It is a beautiful club, great people there, really awesome course and all that. While I was there, though, someone brought to my attention that they had had someone who was a member who, I guess, they had transitioned at one point.
2: Huh?
1: And they were already a good golfer. But then when they changed tees, it made it basically impossible to beat that person. And now they no longer were being bet against. So it was like, you know, they were in a lot of different games where they're betting, you know, playing competitively. And then after the transition, because of, you know, playing from tees that were even closer to the hole, it got near impossible to beat them. So they just stopped playing against that person.
0: I don't know. So why do you hold that against me?
1: Well, I don't know that you've ever owned up to that, but I've also seen you swing a golf club, so you probably have to need to mention.
3: You never completed your transition. That's
1: the point. Like, wait, didn't you just make a bet as well?
0: Yeah, Var made a sex change bet too.
1: Was that on the Cavs-Detroit series?
2: Yeah.
3: It might have been.
0: Yeah.
1: I think Patty kept track of this.
3: Did we F8 that?
2: Oh, I have it. Hold on. Let me pull it up.
0: Oh, no.
1: Oh, no. Should we play Jonas's first? I mean, it's just good to remind people that. Huh.
0: All right, can I add some context to mine? Because I think for new listeners, it might be a little confusing.
1: What's the context?
0: Okay, so back when Brady and I were doing a Sunday night show together, there was a report that Tony Romo, and this was years ago, was going to get $10 million a year to re-up his broadcast deals. It turned out I think he got 18, so I was way off. But I said this in regards to buying the story about Tony Romo back in the day. So this is, do we have so this is, because I think people hear this and they go, God, this is outrageous. But it was a different time back then. And I didn't actually think CBS was going to give him $10 million. By the way, if Tony Romo gets $10 million a year, I'm getting a sex change. But just,
1: it's ridiculous.
0: Yeah, I agree. I agree. He shouldn't have gotten $10
2: million. Oh, we do.
1: The play Vars.
4: Cavaliers win this series, I'll get a sex change.
5: Oh, snap.
2: We got him.
0: Oh! All right, let's go to Sherwood.
1: You want friends there.
0: Come on, Var.
3: That is wild. We are.
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24: Cleveland Mobley had 6 late points to force overtime in Game 5 of the Eastern Conference semifinals. Cleveland eventually stealing a win on the road, 117-113. James Harden becoming the first player to score at least 30 points in a playoff game for 6 different teams. Game 5 of the Western Conference NHL semifinals went to overtime. Colorado with 2 late goals to force that extra frame. Minnesota had a 3-1 lead going into the third period. Colorado scored the game-winning goal 4 minutes into overtime, taking a 4-3 win to advance to the Western Conference Finals in a 4-1 series win. Major League Baseball, Atlanta gets its 30th win of the year, 4-1 over the Cubs. The White Sox beat the Royals 6-5 in AL Central matchup. Max Fried's getting an MRI after he left his start against the Orioles. Yankees dropped that one 7-0. Shohei Ohtani pitched 7 no-run innings as the Dodgers beat the Giants 4-0. He did not hit in the game. I'm Martin Weiss.
25: Good morning to all.
26: The best. We start off with the best.
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0: That's the way this works.
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26: 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Here's Brady Quinn, LeVar Arrington, and Jonas Knox.

0: Jaman.
1: Oh, God.
2: This song sounds different every time I hear it. I don't know why.
0: Yeah, it's almost like it gets worse every time, huh?
2: No, I was going to say it sounds like a new song every time I hear it.
1: Oh, wow.
0: I thought that's what you were getting at.
1: This is a different version, I ain't gonna lie. This is a little off from the original. The original is a little bit more grittier. This one is a little bit more different.
0: What does that mean?
1: It's a little different.
0: It's a remix?
1: It's not the original.
0: Is the original... could you play the original on radio, or is that...
1: Yeah, you could play the original. It sounds a lot different.
0: Huh.
1: Smooth. It's a little bit more straight to it, you know.
0: Let's get straight to this. It's Two Pros and a Cup of Joe here on Fox Sports Radio. 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Lorena, did we find the gritty version of whatever that song is?
3: Well, I just want to double check. Who was the artist, Far?
1: Sizzler.
0: Oh, I love that place.
3: Sizzler. Okay, hold on.
1: It sounds a little different.
3: This has to just, you know, they got to get the...
0: You guys big Sizzler guys growing up?
1: No.
0: No?
1: We didn't have Sizzlers.
0: You didn't?
1: Yeah, that's the original.
2: Again, sounds like a new song.
1: Well, this one is the original.
2: Ooh, that's right. Nice.

0: It's not that much of a difference.
1: Oh, it's way different. It's way different. You can't hear the subtleties. It's way different.
0: What's that supposed to mean?
1: It's way
2: different. Yeah, why can't he hear the subtleties?
0: I don't have the ear for that.
1: Well, because he said he didn't hear it. He said it didn't sound different. That's way different. That's the one.
0: I like this one better.
1: This one is better.
0: Yeah.
1: I don't know. The other one is a little bit more like, almost like what you do when you sing the words on the dip. What is that called?
0: Oh, karaoke.
1: Karaoke.
0: It's like the karaoke version.
1: Karaoke. Yeah.
0: Well, hey, you know, learn something new every day. So there it is.
1: Yeah. I wasn't going to say anything though. But
0: what do you mean?
1: It's a different version.
0: Yeah, Sizzler, man. All you can eat.
3: Love that salad bar.
0: It's great, man. Steak's not great.
1: You would love salad bars.
3: I like the variety, you know?
1: Yeah, yeah. What's your favorite salad?
3: It's probably a Caesar salad. Yeah, I just want to taste it.
1: That's not what I was going for.
2: You were thinking a tossed salad, weren't you?
1: Oh, damn.
3: I refuse to feed
2: sorry.
3: You.
2: I was just saying what everyone was thinking, I think.
0: What about a wedge salad? Solid.
3: I love wedge salads.
0: A little blue cheese. Yeah.
1: Oh, gosh.
0: I'm with you.
3: Ooh, you want to touch it and you want to
1: I prefer it? Jelly.
0: All right, let me ask you this. Egg salad, macaroni salad, potato salad. Got to rank them.
1: It depends. Egg salad is an easy win. Mm-hmm. But if you make a hell of a potato salad, you could be number one. A bad potato salad, like, and I know that's going to expose something here. If you put grapes in your potato salad, that is last on the list.
3: What about raisins?
1: Same thing. Potato salad. Potato salad is meant for just that. They didn't call it grape salad. They didn't call it raisin salad. They called it potato salad.
0: Yeah, it's
1: don't be put no grapes or no raisins in your potato salad.
0: I mean, it's potato, it's macaroni, and then it's egg. Because the problem
1: I was about to say, it really runs into the lane of egg salad. Like a potato salad really should taste almost like an egg salad. With potatoes in it.
0: Yeah.
1: Kind of, sort of. No. So there you go.
0: Hey. See? We accomplished a lot right there. Ran the
1: gamut.
0: What
1: were the other ones? What were the other ones? Potato salad, egg salad,
0: and macaroni salad.
1: Yeah. Macaroni salad is pretty good when you're eating like Hawaiian barbecue. It goes pretty well with it.
3: Oh, yeah.
1: Yeah. It goes pretty well with it.
3: With the beef ribs? Oh, that sounds so good.
1: Dang.
0: Well,
2: I just, I don't know if she's being serious or what's going on with that.
0: I don't think she can help herself.
2: She really can't.
0: I just think.
1: All that meat on the bone.
0: Let me tell you something. It's maybe the most perfect fit for this show that's ever happened, you know?
2: Aw.
0: Love Roberto. Still miss him. Love Iowa Sam. Still talk to him. Lorena, you've stepped in nicely.
3: Thank you.
2: you filled in the gap.
0: Definitely has.
1: Well. But we're her sloppy second, though.
0: No.
1: I don't know, man. I just feel like she's a little bit more loyal to the Maller militia, man. I don't know.
3: My bagel guy mentioned the meet and greets, and we were curious why we don't do some meet and greets. You know, we should do it as a team.
0: LeVar's not into activations. I'm all about it. I don't get it.
1: That's funny.
3: Get out in these streets.
1: Come to the practice, Jonas. No, I don't want to come.
0: Yeah, right.
1: I don't want to do it.
0: I told you guys at the time I didn't like James Franklin's culture, and I just wasn't going to be a part of it. I didn't want to subject myself to that.
1: You call money.
0: Yeah. I just didn't want to do it.
1: Come on, Jack Ham. No! I said no! Like he went in little kid mode. Like, what do you mean? Like, I'm just going to go walk.
0: Just want to cruise around, man.
1: Just want to cruise around by myself.
0: Want to see State College. I've heard things. beautiful place. Wanted to go cruise around. It's awesome.
1: But you didn't want to meet Jack Ham. Like, what?
0: I didn't think you guys circling back around in an Uber and telling me to go F myself in public was the polite thing to do, but...
1: That'd be $10.
0: What's $10?
2: Wait, who did this?
1: That'd be $10. So, nobody did that. Who did this? Nobody so, did that.
0: We went and got something to eat. Me, LeVar, and what's his name? And then we... they went to go to the practice, and I said, yeah, I'm not going to go. I want to go cruise around. And
1: said, you don't want to go see?
0: Yeah, I just want to go cruise around.
1: The pregame practice?
0: And they circled.
1: Said, Jack Ham will be there. You'll get to meet Jack. He's like, yeah, nah, not interested.
0: And so I'm just kind of minding my own business, just looking at the beautiful scenery and State College. And all of a sudden, the same Uber that we arrived in turned back around, window rolls down, and you just see LeVar yell out,
4: F you, you white ass bitch.
0: And then they just drove off. And I said, all right.
1: That'd be $10, man.
0: And I said, that $20?
1: That'd be $20.
2: Wait, was this?
1: Now you're saying I'm hollering out like racial obscenities to you. Like, it's $20, man.
2: Well, it's not.
1: This is one of your
0: maybe
1: most
0: it was the other
1: passive
0: guy.
1: Aggressive hold approaches on, hold ever.
0: On. Maybe it was the other guy.
2: Hold on. Were you and I together at that bar where we were smoking cigars and drinking beforehand?
1: You weren't there.
0: No, this was at the...
2: well, there was one time when I was there with you, Var. I just wasn't sure
1: yes,
2: if it was...
1: we were at the Nittany Lion Inn.
2: Yeah. Was this a different time?
0: This was this the was graduate different. Remote. We did it from the graduate hotel, and then they played Illinois that day. Penn State Illinois. Played Illinois.
1: It was... Oh, it okay. Was that the... I don't know. It was a night game, wasn't it?
0: Yeah.
1: Yeah. Yeah, it was pretty fun.
0: That place
1: anyway,
0: is, that place
1: yeah,
0: is
1: now,
0: awesome.
1: You weren't there, though, Q.
0: Anybody wants to get out to a Penn State game, just to walk through that tunnel into the stadium is awesome.
1: How
0: so
1: did you get
0: fun.
1: Into the stadium that way?
0: You know, just made a couple of connections, a couple of calls. Yeah.
1: Huh.
0: Yeah. Listen, man, it's Fox Sports Radio. What do you mean? Like, we don't have pole in this place? Come on.
1: I didn't even see. Did I see you on the field?
0: No, because you were still doing the tailgate.
1: Oh.
0: So we walked in for a minute because we had to catch a flight. So we had to leave later on. But, fun game, fun atmosphere, fun environment.
1: He didn't want to go to the pregame practice, bro. And I just thought that was really, really strange. But, you know, hey, to each his own.
0: Yep. Well, I know this.
1: What do you know, Jonas?
0: We got some leaks.
1: Uh-oh.
0: We got some leaks.
2: Oh, here we go.
0: Yeah.
1: Uh-oh.
0: According to Jordan Schultz, long-lost friend of the program, I believe there was an attempt to get him on 32 times, and never actually happened for whatever reason.
2: I wonder who we put that on.
0: But according to Jordan Schultz, the season opener, the Wednesday night, hosted by the Super Bowl champion, as tradition, will be the Seattle Seahawks hosting the New England Patriots. Yes, that's what I'm talking about. Because the Super Bowl was so exciting. Let's run that one back. Please. We desperately need to see that again. So there was some speculation. Maybe it would be the Bears. Mike Wilbon made those comments, and people kind of ran with them, myself included. But as it turns out, according to Jordan Schultz, who was never shy about, you know, giving out information, maybe premature, according to Jordan Schultz, it is going to be the New England Patriots at the Seattle Seahawks to open up the season coming up on Wednesday, September 9th. I don't get it.
1: Just offer it up on a platter, huh?
0: I mean, do you think? Because I don't want to go down this road again. But all right, screw it. Do you think that there was maybe a thought that there's going to be a lot of very interested people based on the offseason the Patriots have had? I want to see how they look. Okay, so you do think that was part of the
1: offer
0: decision?
1: Offer it up on a platter.
0: Yeah.
1: Why not?
0: Because
1: hot topic.
0: The game was awful. NBC had that game. You would think NBC would be like, no, we're good here. We saw that one already. So why else would you put New England?
1: They might do better again this time.
2: I don't think NBC gets to choose, dude. So
0: well, how does it work?
1: Dang, dude.
2: The NFL puts out the schedule, and then there's kind of a draft between the networks that have the rights to it. And sometimes there's trades in between, but yeah, that's typically how it works.
0: Huh. I mean, Pat's Seahawks. You ready, everybody? That's the one.
1: Diana's Patriots. That's the one. too soon?
0: Well, you know, come on. It's been a quiet week for them.
1: Hey, they're about to attack Brady. Whatever is going on, Brady's about to be under siege.
0: What do you mean?
2: What do you mean?
1: I don't know. It sounds like they're about to come through the door.
2: Oh, no, that's our puppy.
1: Yeah. Oh.
0: I'll bring him in.
2: No.
1: That's why I used to do the show.
2: I'm not sure what
1: I still do the show.
2: Going on, but yeah, no, he's.
1: I thought that
2: he's
1: was
2: all fired up this morning.
0: Has he been?
1: Coming to get you.
0: Has he been dropping bombs around the house, or is he starting to figure?
2: He did do one, which I was trying to explain to my kids. I'm like, hey, there's three of you up right now. How did none of you pay attention to the puppy that we got that we all said we were gonna, you know, help raise and pay attention to? So a lot of teaching lessons right now with the kiddos because they all wanted the puppy. And when it comes time to actually take care of it, obviously, as you find out as a parent, they don't really come through with that. So,
1: they lose interest. Even the big ones, they lose interest. Like, oh, he's not. You pat him. You every once in a while, you brush him. Da da da. You know who's flobying sticks? Me. You know who has to go up and scoop and score with them big old pals out front?
2: Those big pals.
1: Big pals, bro.
0: You know what I never understood about that? People that don't clean up after their dog, do you know how easy it is just to clean it up and throw it in the neighbor's yard? It's not that difficult. I don't understand why it's this problem to where people just leave it out. Just scoop it right up and launch it over
1: but
0: the fence.
1: You'll get the same flies from the neighbor's yard.
2: God bless my neighbors in Kansas City, man. I felt so bad. It was dead of winter. Well, we would have the dogs poop in a certain spot of our yard. And apparently it bumped up to their yard. And they had this machine that would pump in fresh air throughout their house. And so it would like circulate it. And that happened to be right next to the spot where our dogs in our yard would go take a dump. And by the way, it smelled awful. One of them was like a puppy when we got her, and she, for whatever reason, she wasn't taking to the food really well, and it smelled terrible. Oh. Like I'll never forget one time she had an accident inside, and we could not get that smell out of our nose for like a week. The poor neighbor came over and was like, "Can you please stop letting your dogs poop in that part of your yard?" And mind you, it was freezing outside, so like this stuff, it'd be laid down there, so it would smell for a while, then it would freeze up, then it'd thaw back out, and the smell would hit him again.
0: Oh, no.
2: It kept hitting him, and I was like, oh, man. Like, they're already trained now to go to that spot. Like, I don't know if we can train them to go to a different spot. So, I tried my best to dig up all the frozen turds, but I don't know.
1: Dang.
0: Is that the quarterback for the Chiefs whose dogs are fumigating our house?
2: It was so bad, man. That smell. I was like, oh, if that's going to their house, I feel terrible about that.
1: Dang.
2: I was even offering him, like, can we not turn your thing like a different direction, maybe? Not let it be downwind of the crap.
0: Yeah, that's gross. But hey, you know what?
1: Hey, some people live across from like processing plants. You know what I mean? Like, you know, them sanitation plants. I drove past one when I was in Maryland, head to the harbor.
0: Homes right
1: there. Forgot what that was. I almost forgot what that smell was like. You ever drive past one of them?
0: Yeah.
2: Oh, yeah.
1: Ooh.
2: Yeah.
1: Ooh. Then it just makes you realize how funky we are, man. Like, we are we are funky as hell, bruh.
2: And how full of it we are.
1: Yeah. Oh, man. Oh, man. It's just
2: probably no one more than Jonas, though, but he does always get the job done. And for the ones who get it done, Grainger offers access to over 1 million products and the scale to deliver when and where you need them. The right tools and supplies, they're never far away. 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
0: Hell yeah. Thanks, man. It is two pros and a cup of Joe here on Fox Sports Radio. LeVar Arrington, Brady Quinn, Jonas Knox with you. Up next, we have some people who think they've got an idea. Going to fix a little bit of an issue in the world of football, and that's going to be yours right here. It's two pros and a cup of Joe on a Thursday morning, Fox Sports Radio. 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
1: All right. Two pros and a cup of Joe. Fox Sports Radio. LeVar Arrington, Brady Quinn, Jonas Knox with you here. Coming up in about 20 minutes from now, we're going to hand out an award on this show. This is a Thursday tradition here on this show. That'll be yours here on Fox Sports Radio. By the way, speaking of Fox Sports Radio, you can check out our YouTube channel for the show. Just search Two Pros FSR within YouTube. Again, that's Two Pros FSR. Hit the subscribe button. After you've done that, tap the thumbs up icon and comment away whether you agree or disagree. Let us know what you think. Again, just search Two Pros FSR on YouTube and subscribe. By the way, did you guys see this Matt Rhule NIL deal that's going on at Nebraska? This apparently, according to the Omaha World Herald, that Nebraska has paid $5 million to Rhule's LLC for the rights to his intellectual property as well as his name, image, and likeness. Said the funds provided through a donor now give Nebraska the contractual right to monetize Rhule's House Rhule's podcast as well as the right to sell memorabilia with Rhule's face on it. So, hey, everybody's getting a piece of this whole pie.
2: Good for him. Yeah, if you can find an outside entity to pay a coach or compensate the coach –

0: it circumvents any cap they would potentially put in a way. I would assume, unless it got challenged. But also it saves more money from the university having to pay him than goes to someone else doing it. So kind of works out if you think about it.
1: I mean, we say NIL and it's become synonymous with college athletics, but NIL is everything, you know, and anything really. You know, you create brand value to any name, any image or likeness. You know, it's monetizable. So he clearly has a monetizable asset in his podcast, and so they're investing in it. But again, that's, you know, I feel like that's almost code for washing. Like, you know, you're taking care of them. Well, you know, I mean,
2: you think it's Ozark?
1: It's legit, but you know, I mean, that is interesting. I mean, are there any real conversations on what coaches are able to do outside of their coaching responsibilities? I mean, if you have a podcast, which coaches should have a podcast, coaches should have a show. I've always said that. In fact, that's what I've done in the last 3 years at Penn State is try to create a personal podcast for a show. I mean, everything is about content. Everything is about communication. The best thing that a coach can do is have an open line of communication that isn't, you know, altered by any, you know, reporters or any type of questioning that is going to come their way, and actually just have a conversation. You know, that's, to me, I think it would be a big bonus. I know some coaches may not be comfortable with that or be good enough to do it, but it is the wave of the future. And it certainly would be smart for brand building for the coach themselves, to build a rapport with their community, but it would also be, strategically, it would be sound because you can do what like a lot of athletes are doing these days, which is leveraging, content to push your agenda.
2: So, I mean,
1: shouts out to Matt Rhule.
2: For what it's worth, I mean, I'm an assistant coach on my son's Little League team, and I've got this show, the Jonas Knox Show, which you can hear Saturdays here on Fox Sports Radio.
1: And you're joking around, but the funny thing is that you could actually create a movement and a following off of coaching your son's Little League team.
2: We did. It was called Piss Poor Umpiring yesterday. Yeah, we talked about that.
0: Yeah, that's fair.
2: Yesterday. Yeah.
1: There's
2: no joke there. You saw the call. Guy butchered it.
1: It was horrible. Yeah. It was a horrible. But those are things you could create. You could create, like, podcasts only have to be like 15 minutes long. You know, sometimes on the longer side, it's like 40 minutes, but you could do a 15 minute segment on just that video of that dude throwing, calling a strike with the ball over the kid's head.
2: There's wearing out a 14 year old.
1: People would
2: be
1: interested in it. They would be interested because you know how many other people it's like with anything else, right? A person comes out, he says, oh, he did this to me. Next thing you know, 20 other people come out saying, oh, he did the same exact thing to me. Well, you do that with baseball or you with your kid. You're like, you know, there was an umpire that did that to me. Like, that is not. Then you start getting a following. That's how it works.
2: Yeah, well, they have whatever, you know, lost opportunity.
1: You just don't
2: put
1: that type of work in, though. That's all.
2: I know,
1: you're
2: man.
1: Lazy, man.
2: I know.
1: You do this and then you go home and you don't
2: do
1: nothing else.
2: I tell me about
1: like
2: it, man.
1: Stay at home mom.
2: Tell me about it.
1: I know.
2: That's what good, I do. Man.
1: Try to shame you.
2: Yeah. It is what it is. Right. I do know this. Jim
1: it's a
2: Phillips,
1: lot of money, though, I'll tell you that.
2: Yeah, Jim Phillips, the ACC commissioner, was speaking about some changes potentially to the college football playoff, and apparently there's momentum building. A lot of people in favor, including him and other coaches in the ACC, for a 24-team playoff model, and he spoke yesterday.
3: When you're leaving national championship contending teams, university schools out of the playoff, you don't have the right number. We lived through it, we suffered through it with Florida State when the field was 4, and I know other schools have suffered for it. And I've said this, you know, very directly, Notre Dame was a CFP worthy team this year. They just were.
2: And there was.
3: And if you're going to ask presidents and chancellors and boards to continue to invest in their football programs, it's really important that they have hope, that they have an opportunity at the beginning of the season to get into the playoff.
2: So
1: that's the key right there, what he said, the last part. That's the key. But go ahead, y'all, go ahead.
2: Well, so then what if that's the case, because it feels like there's momentum building there. I think the SEC is pushing for a 16-team playoff. The Big Ten, the ACC, are in favor, for the most part, of 24. I know Mario Cristobal has said, you know, he doesn't like it. You know, and he's got his reasons, because he says, you know, what are we doing with the regular season, conference championships? That's what I wonder. If this is the direction we're going, what does happen to the regular season?
0: Yeah, so there's some interesting thoughts about this, because if you look at the cause and effect of Notre Dame USC, for example, with the playoff as it currently stands, SC doesn't want to play that game. They don't want to have to put another tough opponent on their schedule, already having to deal with the Big Ten schedule. So now they want to expand to 24. It's like, whoa, by the way, those talks never died about this rivalry. We're trying to bring it back, but you know, the earliest we can bring it back is 2030, which I think most people believe there will be expansion probably to 24 teams for the playoff by that point in time. And so it makes it more feasible to drop a game to Notre Dame and still be able to make it in as one of those 24 at-large bids, which is one of the things that's been proposed. So in one thought, people think, well, it kind of takes away from the meaning or value of the regular season. But in reality, it doesn't. Because what it actually does is allow teams to have those big-time matchups and not be scared of creating a schedule with some of those tough non-conference opponents. Because ultimately, if you drop a game or two or three, especially in this case, if it's 24, you'll still be able to make the playoff, which is ultimately the goal. So In actuality, it will create better matchups during the course of the regular season. Now, does it make the outcome of those games as meaningful? No, but if you incentivize, depending on how they structure the 24-team playoff, if you incentivize the teams that excel, you know, by, for example, creating buys, which we have now, you know, that means you're playing one less game. You have extra time to prepare, to recover. You know, you're looking at it then saying, okay, there is a prize to all this. Now, what gets sacrificed? It'd be the conference championships. Those are the games, because of the way the calendar would work, that would get sacrificed, where we would no longer have those. We would have to have conferences figure out how they want to deem their teams as conference champions. And honestly, I would be in favor of a world where we went to 10 conference games and only two non-conference schedules. Now, in saying that, who does that hurt the most? Probably Notre Dame. Because now you're working with less opportunities to play some of those non-conference games that Notre Dame has to figure out how they're going to schedule, aside from the five ACC per their agreement. But the reason why I like 10 is I think it gives you a more truer indication of what those teams are doing within their conference. It still continues to build on the current media rights the way they stand at this time. And I think you're allowed to then have a truer champion for those conferences because they've played more games within conference. Because otherwise, as big as some of these conferences are, there's going to be teams that really didn't have as many, you know, crossover games or you know, similar opponents. So I don't even know if they fall within the same record, how you can even compare the two. But again, does it matter? Like, if we go to a 24-team playoff, I mean, all we're really talking about is trying to put enough really good teams in there to be able to go play for a national championship. And when we look at the NCAA tournament, does anyone remember who won the ACC last year? Whether that's the regular season, the tournament, do we remember that? Or do we remember who the national champion was?
2: Yeah.
0: I mean, that's the hard part about this is, if it dilutes anything, it's not actually the regular season, because the regular season is going to set up the seeding and positioning for those teams in the playoff. What it dilutes is and pushes away is the conference championships. Like, those now become meaningless, which then leads to the question of, what do the conferences really matter if that's the case?
1: I think he said it super clearly at the end of his statement, is that you have to give the people that are within your ecosystem hope. I think sometimes that kind of becomes tainted by some of these, the success that some of these schools have. And it's just, you know, it's a given. Like if you're in the SEC, if you're at the top of the SEC, fans know that we're most likely going to make it to the playoffs. At least we have a great chance of making it to the playoffs. But then you go into the ACC, that's not the reality. You know, you go into the lower parts or the mid parts of the SEC and the Big Ten, that's not the reality. Let alone any other conference that's out there. There's no real, you gotta sell some type of hope. If there's a college playoff and you go into the season, just imagine if you're one of these schools, you go into the college season and it's like, you know, we have no shot at making this field. None. It just, to me, I think that's what probably programs are facing. This is what conferences are facing, is that there is no real opportunity to win a national title. If there's no real opportunity to win a national title and I'm this school, I'm cheering my team on, but I'm just cheering them on from a casual standpoint. I'm not really cheering them on. Maybe it's a conference, a title, an appearance. You're happy about that if you got a chance to go to your conference championship. But if you're not going into the college football playoff, what is the real investment going to be from your community? If you can't sell that hope, at least in the off season, going into the regular season, how do you sell tickets? How do you sell hope? How do you sell buy-in and support financially and participation wise? I think it's a very real challenge that some of these schools and some of these conferences are facing.
2: So there is some thoughts on that as well too, as far as how that's different from other years in the past and how it's always been, but I know we're up against it here. So we'll continue the conversation. It is Two Pros and a Cup of Joe here on Fox Sports Radio. It's LeVar Arrington, Brady Quinn, Jonas Knox with you. 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

0: Two pros and a cup of Joe, Fox Sports Radio. LeVar Arrington, Brady Quinn, Jonas Knox with you here. Coming up top of next hour, a little over 12 minutes from now, we are going to have the great Albert Breer on with us here. We're going to see if he wants to spill the beans on any NFL matchups that haven't been announced yet. We'll try and work that out of him. We'll get to that here again, top of next hour, a little over 10 minutes from now. And you know where you can hear that? As always, on the iHeartRadio app. That's where you can hear it, because with the iHeartRadio app, you can stream us wherever you happen to be, so catch us on all of our Fox Sports Radio shows live 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so it will always pop up at the top of your screen. So we're talking about the conversation that is ongoing. It's continued more and more. The 2014 playoff, the ACC, the Big Ten in favor of it. The SEC is talking about, you know, a 16-team playoff, but nonetheless, it's going to be expanding. Well, and
1: every power conference, as well as Notre Dame, is in favor of the 2014 expansion or playoff, with the exception of the SEC.
0: That's right.
1: And so you have to ask yourself, why is that? Why does the SEC only want to expand to 16 teams as compared to every other power conference, as well as Notre Dame? And it's a fairly simple response. ESPN, who holds all the cards to the current playoff format, would have to open bid the playoff if it goes to 24 teams per the agreement. If it stays at 16, ESPN still stays in control. If it goes to 24, there's a lot more games and access for the networks to be a part of it. And so it's just kind of funny that the sole network of the SEC is behind all of this, in my opinion, pulling the strings and saying, we're not sure we like this quite as much. So
2: why would you?
1: And that's one response to it. Like, why would you want them to expand if they have all the control of it right now? Now, some would say that's not great for the sport of college football. But when it comes down to it, the Big Ten and the SEC are the only two conferences that really matter, because they have to come to an agreement. Once those two come to an agreement, that's what the expanded playoff format will look like. So until the SEC budges, as much as the Big Ten wants to go to 24, as much as the Big 12 and the ACC and Notre Dame and, you know, everyone else, it doesn't matter. And look, there might not be, every coach. We already heard about Mario Cristobal saying, 24 would be too much. There's some coaches who feel that way. But by and large, it's the majority of every conference, with the exception of the SEC, feels that there should be an expansion to 24. So take that for what it's worth. But that's ultimately, you know, why we are where we are at this juncture.
2: It's still not going to be good enough. That's the funny thing. Like, they're still going. There are people that think they're going to benefit from an expanded field, and they're going to get shafted no differently than what they have the entire time. And that's going to be a harsh reality. You cannot appease everyone. You can't win with everyone. Somebody's going to be a loser in this, and that's the bottom line. And 24, you know why the big conferences are okay with it? Because again, it's giving more opportunities to get more teams in, which makes your conference more prestigious. It actually could have the transverse reaction on some of these schools that are thinking that, 24 teams, that means we have a chance, guys. No, you don't. That just, all it means is that there's going to be more schools from the Big Ten and from the SEC that go into the playoff. And now that conference becomes more attractive, and the teams that aren't at the top become more attractive because you got an opportunity to make it into the playoffs. It's a clear recruiting opportunity and advantage and asset that this could turn into, if that were to be what it turns into. And you would have to assume that's what this will turn into.
0: Anytime there's something that's voted on, you're going to have somebody who feels like they got slighted. Like, it happens with college basketball. You know, I mean, I don't know about now. They've got 105 teams that are in now, or whatever it is. But with college football, there's always a complaint. If it was, you know, four teams that got in, the fifth and sixth teams felt screwed. You know, if it's 12, the 13th and 14th, that's always going to be the case. I just look at it and go, I don't know that it really changes much because I think you're still going to have the usual suspects at the end of the day that are going to be the best teams in the sport. You'll have some outliers occasionally, and you'll have a team like Indiana who will pop up and, you know, hit big and they'll go on a run. But I still feel like you're going to have the same teams that are going to be near the top of college football's landscape, whether it's 12, 24. I feel like there's a pretty good idea of who's going to be there at the end. In my
1: mind. Look, there's a reason why there's traditional blue bloods, but that's, I mean, look at, again, other programs that haven't been a part of it, right? Like Indiana has been a part of it. They won a national championship. You know, we couldn't say that 4 years ago. Vanderbilt was knocking on the door for it. So as much as we'd like to say that, I don't know that that's necessarily true. I mean, it seems like, and then granted, I'm not necessarily one that believes like we need to be inclusive for the sake of being inclusive in this case. I mean, there's 138 Division I men's football programs. So having 24 teams in is what was that? It's like 17%, something like that. So it's not like that's a huge percentage. And I do think if you go to 24, it'll stabilize and stay there for a while. Because how long have we had 68 for? Did we look that up? Like, wasn't that back during the, like, the early 2000s or something?
0: Yeah.
1: We expanded for the playing games.
0: Yep.
1: And it'd been that way for 20 plus years until we just added on an additional 8. So I think if they go to 24, the expansion of the playoffs stops there. And hopefully you find a way of formatting that makes it work. I think the toughest thing about the playoff is we went from 4 to 12. And each year we keep saying, oh, it's not enough. It's not enough. Well, at this case, I look at it and just say 24 would be the stopping point for me. You can't go any more than that. Just purely based on the calendar. But more so than that, I don't know that you need to. Like, do we really need to argue for the 25th, 26th best team in the country?
0: No.
1: I don't think so.
0: No. And I also think that there's enough teams out there that realize, you know what? We got no shot at this whole thing, but let's go have fun on Saturday.
2: Why not?
0: Let's go drink.
2: Waste management, baby. 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
23: Evan Mobley had 6 late points to force overtime in Game 5 of the Eastern Conference semifinals. Cleveland eventually stealing a win on the road, 117-113. James Harden becoming the first player to score at least 30 points in a playoff game for 6 different teams. Game 5 of the Western Conference NHL semifinals went to overtime. Colorado with 2 late goals to force that extra frame. Minnesota had a 3-1 lead going into the third period. Colorado scored the game-winning goal 4 minutes into overtime, taking a 4-3 win to advance to the Western Conference Finals in a 4-1 series win. Major League Baseball, Atlanta gets its 30th win of the year, 4-1 over the Cubs. The White Sox beat the Royals 6-5 in an AL Central matchup. Max Fried's getting an MRI after he left his start against the Orioles. Yankees dropped that one 7-0. Shohei Ohtani pitched 7 no-run innings as the Dodgers beat the Giants 4-0. He did not hit in the game. I'm Martin Weiss.
24: Good morning to all.
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0: right.
1: Sounds like those Cleveland Cavaliers right now.
0: It is Two Pros and a Cup of Joe, Fox Sports
1: Radio.
0: We need to
1: play Bars Drop on repeat, by the way.
0: What drop are you talking about?
1: I don't know. I think we got it from earlier in the show.
0: Yeah.
2: That's crazy.
1: You know, that should be queued up with yours.
3: If the Cleveland Cavaliers win this series, I'll get a sex change.
2: Oh, gosh.
1: you almost whispered it. Like, you didn't want to say it, but you
2: did. Well, because, you know, I knew what I was doing. I knew I shouldn't have said it. I'm the mush. I knew I was the mush.
0: Well,
2: it's all good.
0: I do know this, that at the University of Maryland Global Campus, you can choose from more than 65 graduate online degrees and certificates, including our MBA, now with 10 specializations. 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And I also know this, here on Two Pros and a Cup of Joe, we've got traditions. One of those every Thursday is this man.
2: Come on!
0: The great Albert Breer, senior NFL reporter, lead content strategist at the MMQB. You can get him on X at Albert Breer, and there's nobody better to follow up a drop of LeVar saying he's going to get a sex change than Albert Breer. AB, good morning.
2: Hello, AB.
4: You're going to leave it at that? No background on that at all?
0: Well, he didn't buy into the Cavs winning the series when they were down 0-2, and now it's a 3-2 series. So we,
4: Oh, no. Did he make a promise that he might be held to by the other two people in the room here?
2: Well, it really was a bit, AB. It was a bit because, obviously, Jonas Knox is a degenerate better and never wins.
0: Wait a second.
4: So would it be? Wait,
2: so
4: it be
2: he
4: LaVara?
2: Doesn't want to get
4: like would it be LaVara? Like we gotta think of a name, like right? Like
5: that's true.
4: Yeah,
2: LaVara isn't bad. Yeah,
0: LaVarita.
2: LaVarita is not as good.
0: Sound like one of my in-laws.
1: What about this one? LaVarella. LaVarella can be kind of
4: fun. I like that.
2: Yeah, that's interesting. Well, you know, I'm not taking the bet literally. You know, because again, that
1: I don't know, buddy.
2: To get to the
1: one more game,
2: line,
1: baby.
2: This
1: one
2: is
1: more
2: what,
1: game.
2: This is what Jonas and Q do to me, AB. They start cutting me off and they start double teaming me on messing with me. Jonas was supposed.
4: I don't know, man. Sounds like there's a lot on the line in Cleveland, Ohio tomorrow night for you.
2: Jonas was supposed to do it on a bet that he made years ago, and that was where the whole bit came from.
6: Okay. By the way, if Tony Romo gets $10 million a year, I'm getting a sex change.
0: All right, Albert, let me explain myself.
2: That was it right
0: there. This is outrageous. All right. So years ago when Brady and I were doing our Sunday night show, there was a report that when Tony Romo was going to re-up his deal with CBS, he was going to get over $10 million a year. He got $18 million, and I thought there was no way anybody was going to give him that amount of money. So that's why I said this when the topic came up about Tony Romo and the $10 million.
2: The difference is Jonas said it and meant it. I said it joking around based on what Jonas said when he did it. So, but anyway, I did not believe.
4: You're calling Jonas's character into question now.
2: It's called into question. And I did not believe that the Cavs would win this series.
1: We should point this out too. Jonas on that Sunday night show would say some of the most ridiculous things you've ever heard because he knew. No one would remember a week later what he had said the prior Sunday.
0: Oh, because they were hammered too.
1: There was that too. So, but he would say things like this and think no one would ever hold him accountable for his betting advice.
6: I want to come studio and yank my nipples.
0: Where does this stuff come from?
4: If he was right, he could take the victory lap.
0: Yeah, that's right. That's how we do things.
1: Exactly.
0: That's how we do it.
2: Yank your nipples, huh?
0: Albert, I'm curious, when the NFL schedule comes out and we're like, oh, the big release date is going to be Thursday and they'll do the international games Wednesday. Well, if that's the case, how come we know so many of these games already and just now they're starting to, like, what is the process like when insiders like yourself are given the schedule of games to where you can feel comfortable about releasing that information?
4: I mean, I don't, like, this isn't like one of these that I really pursue much, to be honest with you. I think it's like I don't really treat it as new, like quote unquote news. But some people do, you know, and so you see that out there. And look, like, I think there's like a big difference between a leak and an announcement. Like, compare this to the draft, right? The NFL does not want the draft picks getting out before the commissioner gets to the podium. They flat out do not want that, right? In this case, they do want this information out there because they do want it to be a big deal that the schedule is coming out this week. And, you know, all the different networks have their upfronts this week, so that's part of it too, and selling all this stuff to advertisers and all of that. And, you know, like, so they want, what the NFL wants is not just people to tune in at 8 o'clock tonight. They want people paying attention to them all week, you know? And so, like, that's why I always laugh when I see, you know, I love Pat, but, like, you know, McAfee had it on his show, like, schedule leaks. Like, they're not leaks, dude. Like, these aren't leaks at all. Like, these are coordinated announcements. When something is on the Today Show, and you have, like, you know, whoever, Savannah Guthrie reading it, that is not a leak. That is an announcement, you know, and that's something the NFL wants out there. And so, you know, I think that it's just sort of a way for them of bringing excitement to the idea that the season isn't that far off and all of that. And, you know, look, like, I know this, like, going back like 10, 15 years, they wanted to try to create like the different events, you know, over the course of the off season. So everybody's talking football nonstop. Right. And that was like, if you guys remember, there was one year where they actually moved the draft into May and it didn't really work, but, they did that because they wanted to stretch out the amount of time people were talking football. And so they knew the draft was a big talker. And so, like, let's move the draft into May and maybe that'll work. And now it's evolved to the point where, you know, okay, you got the combine, which is sort of the introduction to the draft in February, 2 weeks after the Super Bowl. You got the free agency in March. You got all the rules changes and that stuff happening later that month. You got the draft, which kind of encompasses all of April, and then you have this in May. And so, you know, again, like, I think the idea, the greater idea for the NFL was to create discussion around football, you know, around the clock and around the calendar. And so, you know, they've sort of taken this week and tried to turn it into a way to get people excited about, you know, what's going to happen in September and October, November.
1: Can I admit something? I don't really find the whole schedule release thing like entertaining at all. I mean, we know who teams are playing.
4: Yeah.
1: But I'm saying we know who the teams are playing at the end of the regular season. Like, we've known who they're playing in January. We just don't know when they're playing them. Which, to be quite honestly, it doesn't matter to me. I can probably give you a prediction.
4: You know what's interesting? I think what's most interesting is seeing who got screwed. You know what I mean? Like, who's got to play, like,
1: with what, bye weeks or like the string of weeks?
4: Who's gonna pull some outrageous travel trick? Like, do you guys remember what happened to the Jets a couple of years ago where they had to play Monday night in San Francisco, then come home from San Francisco, and you guys know what time you get home if you're playing in New York, right? From a San Francisco Monday night game. Then they had to turn around and play in Tennessee, which isn't that far away, but still a time zone away, the following Sunday. And then the following Thursday after that, they finally had their home opener. And so it's Monday, Sunday, Thursday. You know, you had the teams that were playing that Christmas Wednesday. Was that 2 years ago now?
0: Yeah.
4: Right? Like, so all those teams had to play at the end of the season, Sunday, Saturday, Wednesday. There's one team I know this year that I think we're all going to be talking about later today that's going to have to play on 6 of the 7 days of the week. You know,
0: Ooh.
4: So...
0: Oh, can you tell us or no? Is that...
4: I can't tell you, no. But, like... I mean, it's 6 of the 7 days a week, which is like, and there's going to be some outrageous travel in there too, you know? So, it's just,
1: well, like, I mean, here's the problem with the travel is like, we know the Rams, we know the Seahawks, we know like those NFC West teams typically travel more anyway. And then you factor in a couple of the things. So it's just, I don't know.
4: The Niners go to Australia and Mexico this year. And people are like, well, Mexico, that's not that big a deal. Well, that was supposed to be a home game. You know what I mean? Like, so they're losing a home. So the Australia game is a road game, right? Like, that's a Rams home game, but then they lose them. They're losing a home game to go to Mexico. And like, that is a game at like, people don't realize the altitude thing there. I think it's like a, it's like three or four thousand feet higher above sea level than Denver is, you know?
1: Yeah, it's like 6,000 or something, isn't it?
4: Yeah, there's all the complications that like come with playing in Mexico. So like that's always like, to me, like that's always the most interesting thing. Cause I do think like, and you know, I have no way to like quantify this, but you know, I think if you talk to enough people, like,
1: damn,
4: it's
1: 7,350 feet above sea level, by the way.
4: Yeah. Yeah.
1: That's way so, off.
0: Yeah, they're high.
4: Yeah. So they, I mean, like you look at like a lot of these, like a lot of these teams that tell you the ones that have that sort of thing, like where they're playing constantly Wednesday, Thursday, Friday, Saturday, all that different stuff, you know, like that takes a toll on you. You know what I mean? Like that, like, and like by the end of the year, sometimes those teams are worn out. Like the Chiefs have had to do that 2 years in a row. And I think of like if you talk to Chiefs people off the record, they will tell you like last year, like a lot of it caught up with them where they were sort of a dead ass team by the end of the year. And I do think it takes a toll on a team when, you know, like again, like you don't want to be the team that's playing Sunday at one every week because that probably means you're not very good. But there is a toll that the better teams, you know, have to pay for being just sort of, you know, shoehorned into all of these different broadcast windows.
2: AB, we were asking the question, was there any connection or relevance to naming New England in the game? You know, is there a sensationalized factor? Is there, you said you want people talking, they want people talking about the NFL. I mean, yeah. is there any type of connection there?
4: You want me to put on my cynics hat? Like I can be.
2: Yes,
4: I can be,
2: please. Oh, please. Yeah, yes, come on. Please. Please.
4: Okay. If you want me to be the cynic here,
2: okay.
4: I would tell you, just look at the Super Bowl, right? And I always tell people, like when they announce the halftime act for the Super Bowl or whatever, like that, like whoever that is, like all the ancillary stuff they're doing around the Super Bowl, that ain't for me or you. You know what I mean? Like they have us. Like they don't need to worry about people like me or you tuning into the Super Bowl, right? Like that's not their concern. What gets you from 60 to 70 million watching, or 80 to 90 million watching, or 100 to 110 million watching is like getting the fringe person who could take it or leave it. You know what I mean? Like the person who wouldn't normally be watching the game, like how do you pull that person in? And if you wanted to really be a cynic here, and what's the biggest story? Like what's the story that's captured the attention? What's the football story this offseason that's captured the attention of the non-football fan?
0: Oh, Breece Hall signing.
2: Aaron Rodgers haven't signed yet.
1: That wasn't that funny. That was not that funny by Jones. Right? don't give him the pity
4: good.
1: Laugh.
4: Oh, come Albert. On! I thought that was good. No, but like if I wanted to be a cynic, like there's going to be like there might be still some morbid curiosity. Like oh, like this is interesting. You know what I mean? And you know, like so.
2: That Mike Vrabel, after the Diana Rossini stuff broke, is the first game of the year. That's
4: right.
2: That's the word. Let's put it out there and address it the way that we're
0: because it can't be the game. The game was awful in the Super Bowl.
4: Right, and I would actually argue, I would say from a football perspective, putting the Bears in that slot might be more interesting. You know, because I just think Caleb Williams coming back second, like his third year now. They were an exciting team last year. You know, like I sort of look at the Bears as I think the Bears are a really interesting team. And I think you could make the argument that the Bears, like Bears Seahawks has got as much or more curb appeal from a football perspective, just football than Seahawks Patriots would. But you know, like I do think you have that like little element. So if I'm being cynical about it, and I'm looking at like the actions of the league in the past, and I'm saying like, okay, like there's a focus on bringing in like the non-football fan or maybe the person who could take it or leave it. Like maybe that gives the game a little bit extra juice, you know, where people are circling back. People who don't pay much attention to football are circling back at the beginning of the year. It's like, oh yeah, you remember that story back in, you know, April and May? Like that guy is coaching in the opener tonight, you know, and maybe they tune in and watch.
0: Albert Breer joining us here on Fox Sports Radio, senior NFL reporter, lead content strategist at the MMQB. Get him on X at Albert Breer. So I did want to ask you about Devon Achane and sort of the deal that he got, because there was some speculation, would he be the next to go, because they've traded away everybody. Yeah. They're clearly in a rebuild, yet they give him a contract like that in Miami. Do you find that a little confusing? If you're planning a rebuild and that's sort of where they're headed, why would you invest that much money into a running back?
4: Yeah, a little bit. I mean, I go back and forth on this, because I think, I mean, first of all, like, Jalen Waddle had more trade value, right? And like, I do think that to a large degree, this is a tear down. And I don't think I'm treading on any new ground by saying that. They went into the draft with 7 picks in the first 3 rounds. They're going to be, I think they're going to be very much like, you know, building, towards 2027 and 2028 this year. However, they do have a new head coach, in Jeff Hafley, and like, they're going to have to build some belief with the people in that locker room, you know. And if Jeff Hafley and John Eric Sullivan want to get their program off on the right foot, they're going to have to get guys to buy in. And so, like, you know, it's going to take having some players that can make you competitive. And that's sort of what I think Malik Willis is. I think Devon Achane is that way too. And maybe allowing you to manage games a certain way, because you're not going to be the offense that you were with Tyreek Hill and Jalen Waddle over the last few years. It's going to allow you to manage games a different way, play games a certain way, and just give yourself a chance to be competitive on a week-to-week basis. And I say that mostly because I do know, and, you know, Brady and LeVar, you guys know this better than me, the players in that locker room don't care about your 3-year plan or your 4-year plan. Like, they want to know what you can do for them right now. And what they want is a chance to be competitive and a chance to, you know, succeed individually. And, you know, so you can't like strip the team all the way down and just have nothing for them, as far as it giving them a chance to win. And I do think Achane gives them a chance to at least play a certain way and maybe win a couple games a certain way.
1: Yeah, no, I could see that. Look, he's 24, right? He's a building block, not just for right now, but for the future too. So I could see how that makes a lot of sense. And honestly, I had the chance to listen to Jeff Hafley at a conference he was speaking at. And one of the things that he referenced was the way they're building this roster is similar to his experience being around Kyle Shanahan in San Fran, and just the manner of understanding, like, hey, let's get really young. Let's like build this culture of competitiveness where there's not a lot of guys who are those like consummate pros or veterans that have been here that their spot's solidified. Like, we want everyone to compete, everyone to, you know, realize there are plenty of jobs at stake. And that's why they signed a bunch of undrafted free agents. They drafted a lot of players, and he's trying to kind of flip the culture there in that manner. And I think it might work in a place like Miami where there's a lot of distractions, but, you know, if you're not a paid player, you can't really feel comfortable enjoying many of those distractions. Because if you do, you're either going to, you know, slip up and not be as good as you can be in some of those competitions, or, you know, you're going to end up slipping up where something's going to happen and they can move on from you.
4: Right, right. And I think San Francisco is like a good example because of how many guys they hit on outside of the first round. You know, I mean, people forget like that first draft. The 2 first-round picks for John Lynch and Kyle Shanahan that year were Solomon Thomas and Reuben Foster. I mean, one was just a decent player, and he's still kicking around, but decent player, but not worthy of being the 3rd overall pick. And the other one was just an abject disaster, right? But, like, you know, doing things that way, they were able to dig guys out of, you know, that dig guys out of the later rounds of the draft, like George Kittle, like, you know, like Fred Warner. You know, and yeah, you had your highly drafted guys like your Nick Bosa's and your DeForest Buckner's and your Eric Armstead's, but, they obviously have done a phenomenal job, you know, just drafting and developing and getting guys and, you know, outside of the first round. And I could see where Jeff would see that as a model for what he wants to do in Miami, especially with the number of draft picks they had this year.
1: All right, Albert, I got to ask you something about the media rights deals, because there's a lot of things going around right now. I think CBS has already opened up their negotiation window with the NFL. But, you know, Netflix has said that they don't want a full Slater package. I'm sure because of their deep pockets, the NFL wish wasn't the case. Yet Netflix is going to do the NFL Honors show for them. You know, where do you kind of foresee this all shaking out? Because it feels like the NFL wants to hit that $25 billion a year. And the best way to do it is through media rights and really with these streaming platforms. But we're just not there yet.
4: Yeah, I think Netflix is a great example of it, Brady. Like, I think part of the reason they want to go to 18 games, obviously, is to create more inventory. And so, like, I think, you know, what they were able to do with Netflix is they, like, okay, like, we're going to sell them, like, an event package, right? So they have week one, week 18, Thanksgiving Eve, and two on Christmas Day. That's five games. And like, that's going to be how Netflix is going to brand them, right? Like that we're event television, you know, and we're going to hold, you know, a special event NFL games on our air. Right. And, you know, I think the same thing is, you know, true of the international package. So they want to go to 16 games. And, you know, I think the way you do that is you say, okay, like,

0: That's been going on for a long time. That's two teams in LA. That's, you know, going to Europe. That's going to 17 games. That's expanding the playoffs. That's creating new inventory that you can sell. And certainly, you know, what they're doing with the television packages is the best example of it.
1: Get him on X at Albert Breer, senior NFL reporter, lead content strategist at the MMQB, and a Thursday tradition here on this show. AB, always appreciate it. Let's do it again next week.
0: Thanks, guys. Good luck tomorrow night, LeVar. I'm rooting for you. Maybe not, but I don't want to see what happens.
2: Thank you, sir.
0: Go your way.
2: I appreciate it.
3: Go Cavs, baby. Go Cavs. I've got two games to work with. I feel very confident that the Lavarella is going to appear.
1: So.
0: Lavarette.
1: Yes.
4: If the Cleveland Cavaliers win this series, I'll get a sex change.
2: So stupid.
0: Man, we're only 48 minutes away, LeVar.
2: I know it.
1: Jeez. Oh, my God. All right. Well, AB, well done, and we'll talk next week.
0: All right, there he is,
1: the great Albert Breer here on Fox Sports Radio. So, listen, man, you know, you got to own up to these bets, all right?
2: Jonas, relax. You pay up first, and then I'll think about it. How about that?
1: Yeah, we'll see. We'll see what kind of arrangements we can make.
3: You guys can get a discount if you do it together, you know?
1: That's true.
3: 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Speaking of over 40, are you guys still working hard, still competing, but your energy is starting to drop, the weight's starting to stick? 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Doesn't mean you have to accept it. 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
1: It is Two Pros and a Cup of Joe here on Fox Sports Radio. Up next, we're going to celebrate somebody who had a lot of people attacking them over the past several days. We'll get into that for you right here on FSR. 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
2: Two pros and a cup of Joe, Fox Sports Radio. LeVar Arrington, Brady Quinn, Jonas Knox with you here. Coming up in about, we'll call it less than 15 minutes from now, we're going to have another edition of The Leftovers that will be yours here on FSR. But it is time to hand out an award on this show. We have traditions to uphold, and one of those is our Express Pros Pro of the Week. 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
5: Castle, waist-high dribble between his legs. Shot clock now down to 9. Still out on the perimeter. Hands to Wembanyama. Victor. The lane clears. Look out. Victor Wembanyama. Windmill right-hand jam. And that's 9 already in the first quarter for Big Vic. Anthony Edwards back to Shannon Jr. in the left corner. Shot clock at 9. He'll pull up for 3. He's blocked. Wembanyama blocked it on the closeout. Spurs with the ball.
2: That's right. Big Vic. Wemby. Victor Wembanyama, the alien, the wind puppet, whatever you want to call him, that all courtesy of the Spurs Radio Network. Congratulations to Victor Wembanyama, our Express Pros Pro of the Week. 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Wemby and the Spurs looking to close out the Minnesota Timberwolves coming up. That'll be tomorrow, so we get a little doubleheader action in the National Basketball Association. So we're going to get a lot on the line as it pertains to this.
21: Is that
2: show.
21: Double barrel action or no?
2: No, just doubleheader. It's unfortunate.
21: Okay. All right. What would that differentiate between double barrel, doubleheader?
2: Well, so double barrel would be if they're simultaneously going on. You know, it's an old...
21: Yeah, but Monday Night Football doesn't have them simultaneously going. One starts and the other one starts halfway through.
2: Yeah, but it staggers. They're going at the same time. This one, it's not going to happen.
23: Well, technically, if you understand double barrels and the manual...
21: Which Jonas doesn't. Jonas has never shot a double barrel shotgun before.
2: Well, I'm going to put you guys up on game.
23: It's actually just two games. It's two guns put together. Basically, you can pull the trigger and actually only shoot one side of a double barrel gun.
2: Yeah,
23: you do know that.
2: Well, do you know this? Because I'm going to go ahead and go out on a limb and say that you don't. But do you know this? That the term double barrel action is actually a baseball term. To when the bullpen was getting up and they needed a righty and a lefty, they would say double barrel action down in the bullpen. Meaning they got a righty and lefty going at the same time. You guys are all about guns and violence. I am not. So it is not a gun reference. It's actually an old baseball reference. Trying to put you up on the game.
23: It's a gun, bro. It's a gun.
2: How would you know? You haven't shot anything up in years, man. How would you know?
23: You can either do them at the same time, or you can do them separately. Just depends on type of action the gun has. But with that being said, I don't know what your reference was referring, and I'm just going to leave that where you left it.
2: I'm not
23: going to pick that up.
2: I miss the rocket launcher, just an all-timer. I just miss it so much. No. Do you give the Minnesota Timberwolves any hope whatsoever in forcing a game 7? Because Brady's called it. He said the Cavs are closing it out in 6.
21: Yeah.
2: Do you think
21: missed that in the first segment. Yeah. Here's what I said, LeVar. I said...
23: No, I didn't if the miss Cavs... it. I didn't want it. I did not want
21: okay,
23: it.
21: Okay, you didn't want it. Whatever.
23: I don't want if it the now, Cavs, Brady.
21: If the Cavs don't win game 6, they're not winning in Detroit game 7. I feel like they'll lose momentum. Momentum goes back to Detroit. It ends in Detroit. So to me, it's a all-in, must-win, let them know game 6 for the Cleveland Cavaliers.
23: I felt like yesterday was the must win, honestly. I felt like whoever pulled out yesterday was going to be the one who has the inside track of winning the series. I feel like they take the series. So, while I think, listen, they've shown that they can be resilient, Detroit. They've shown that they can bounce back even in a game where they're facing elimination and coming back. So I don't count them out. I don't count them out, but I do think that yesterday was a demoralizing victory, or I should say demoralizing loss for the Pistons. I just don't see how they bounce back from that. And to answer your question, Jonas, Minnesota does have the capabilities of forcing it to a game seven. I believe that they have played under their level of what they're capable of playing at, which leaves some room for an improvement that could lead to a win. But ultimately, this Spurs team they're the better team.
2: The biggest
23: mismatch is Rudy Gobert has been tasked with trying to deal with and handle Wemby based upon the height, and he can't keep up with him. And that when your best defender can't keep up with the other team's best offensive weapon, and he's pulling you from out of the key, it just opens up everything for the Spurs to be able to run what they want to run.
2: Yeah, because I find myself thinking, you get a really rough Wemby up and, you know, just get him to the foul line. And then you realize, hey, he shoots 82% there. Can't do that either. There's no answer. They don't have an answer for him. And Anthony Edwards made mention of it post game last game, where he's like, yeah, there's nothing you can do about that. You got to just hope that you can hit enough shots, keep it close, and then get clutch down the stretch. Should be pointed out here, as it stands right now, the Spurs, a 4.5-point favorite at Minnesota coming up tomorrow. Also, at the time this show started, 2 hours and 40 minutes ago, the Cavs were a 4.5-point favorite as well, too. That line has dropped to 3.5. So.
21: Some big movement there, pal.
2: Yeah. So I'm just letting you know, man. You know, maybe people are feeling Detroit forcing a game seven there. Yeah. And keep hope alive.
21: Maybe there's some fans who just don't want, La Verita to come out.
2: I mean,
0: who's that?
2: We got a chance. She was in my wedding.
21: Her, you, pal, after tomorrow night.
0: Win this series, I'll get a sex chain.
21: Cleveland!
23: I knew I needed to take the first segment off, man. I knew Q was going to come in thick with it. You know what I mean? Lay it on super thick. The moment I saw them going to overtime, I was like, I got to hear Q tomorrow. Then I woke up this morning and I was like, oh, look at that. Overslept. Just didn't want to deal with it. I want to say I went to sleep kind of depressed that I was going to have to hear all of this mess this morning. But then I thought to myself, maybe I wasn't depressed because I'm a Donovan Mitchell fan. Like I am.
2: Well,
23: so I'm glad he's doing well, but he lets me down every time, and he's not going to disappoint this year. That's all I'm going to say. Some way, somehow,
21: I see what you're trying to do right now. You're trying to put some bad juju on him.
23: Okay, if I find my way back to being supportive of him, he's going to.
21: Oh no, that bus already left, brother. You're not on our bus anymore. All right, we're headed back to Cleveland without you for Game Six. Okay, you can't hop on now.
23: Hey, all right,
21: we're not selling any fun tickets.
23: I would never go back on what I say. So I'm a wait,
21: never?
23: Rat.
21: Never?
23: Well, I mean, I chose right. them to lose the series. I'm not talking about getting
2: I'm
23: not talking about getting a sex change. I'm talking about the series. I mean, for what it's worth, I mean, I'm like Bruce, what's his name now? He got all of his kids out of the way. You know, he built an empire, and I got enough money put away. I got
21: That's
23: all
21: a good
23: my
21: way
23: kids.
21: Of looking at it.
2: Yeah.
23: I got two Arrington males, so I can keep my part. I held up my end of the bargain to my dad. So we do have two Arringtons that have potential to create more Arringtons. And I have daughters. And my daughters would do my fingernails, and we would do hair and makeup together. I mean, it would work out if I really wanted to be that person.
2: You're probably a better driver, too. So there's that.
23: I mean, so you're saying women can't drive?
2: No, I just you can look that up. Been some issues.
23: Oh,
2: yeah, he's or she's had some issues.
23: Oh, but who's she?
2: You know, that's great.
1: Sexist.
2: I've asked that question a lot.
23: Who is she? Who is she?
2: But but hey,
23: I've asked that question a lot. To her, to her face. Who are you? Who sent you here?
2: Listen, buddy, are you off your effing meds?
23: Are you off your meds?
2: It is
23: no.
2: Yes, but that is not the point.
23: That is not the point.
2: All right, coming up next here, we are going to close up shop here with another edition of The Leftovers. That'll be yours right here on FSR.
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0: A Cup of Joe, Fox Sports Radio. LeVar Arrington, Brady Quinn, Jonas Knox with you here. We're going to be back on the air tomorrow, same time, same place, 6 a.m. Eastern time, 3 o'clock Pacific for a Football Friday here on the show. By the way, are we doing Wheel of Horses tomorrow? What, do we got the Preakness coming up this weekend? Maybe our horses die this time.
1: I'm out.
0: You're out on the Wheel of Horses?
1: The way I was let down this last go around, I'm out.
0: We all were. Brady's horse fell over.
2: Yeah, I'll say my full horse bucked off his jockey and fell over and got DQ'd or whatever. It pulled him. I'm back in on it. I just don't want to send him to the glue factory. Can you not do that this time, Jonas?
0: Hey, tank. It's not my problem. Riverside.
1: At least I'm not talking about sex changing the horse.
0: Can be arranged. By the way, if you've missed...
1: He's a maniac!
0: If you've missed any of today's show, you'll want to catch the podcast. Search Two Pros wherever you get your podcast. Right after the show, today's pod will be posted. 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
3: Here's the leftovers.
0: All right, Ray, what do we got?
5: Well, it's not the best potato salad you've ever had, but it's pretty good leftover. Dylan Brooks was spotted courtside at the Lakers-OKC game. Many were speculating that he was playing his villain role towards LeBron James. Let's see what he said. A reporter got a hold of him and actually asked about the question and his intentions courtside. This is what he had to say.
6: You really hate LeBron, bro?
7: No,
6: you fly all the way to the altitude watching.
7: It's right here. It's only like an hour away.
6: Wait, are you really hate that? You really hate LeBron?
7: No, I really went because I wanted to see what OKC was going to be on. So I'm watching the series. And it was kind of like our series where they're in the game first and second quarter.
6: Uh-huh.
7: And then they blow it open.
6: But, so you actually
7: LeBron? Yeah. I don't know him like that. We're part of the same agency.
0: I see nothing to see here. By the way, he
1: nothing
0: went
1: to see here.
0: Did you see his? He was all iced out.
5: Oh, yeah.
1: I mean, grilled up,
0: like matching teeth to chain to like
5: his
0: had everything
5: watch.
0: Going there.
5: And that he ticket, that courtside ticket, was $20,000 alone. So,
2: is there a chance someone is doing and gave that ticket to him? Is there any way that's possible?
0: Probably. I mean, plus it was game four, and the way Laker fans work, it's like, all right, we got no shot. Here, you can have mine.
1: Take my $20,000 ticket.
2: Well, that's what I could go for. I mean, it's probably not.
1: And go heckle initially. Mr. James.
2: There's some petty people out there.
0: Yeah, there are.
2: Okay.
5: I love petty people. My next story, the FIFA World Cup is having their first ever halftime show. How exciting, you know, taking note from the Super Bowls and other things. Well, the performers have officially been announced. We can look forward to Shakira, Madonna, and BTS. Oh, yeah. No?
1: Who's BTS?
5: Boys That Sing.
1: Oh, who is that?
0: God's sakes, dude.
5: I think it's a K-pop
1: group.
5: Do you
1: have a song ready?
5: I think it's a K-pop. No, I don't, actually.
0: There's 7 of them?
5: Yeah, there's a lot of them. Let's see if I can pull up some they got. Oh, here's one. Here, this one's good.

0: I'm out. I'm out. Goodbye, y'all. We are back.
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0: 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It is Chuck and Buck in the Morning, Sports Radio 93.3, KJR-FM. Weren't sure exactly how that was going to go down.
1: I cannot believe we are not only on the air, but also on YouTube on time.
0: Is that right?
1: Yeah, just in time.
0: I mean, Ashley's morning got ruined, but nonetheless, at least we made it to live YouTubing and live radio at 6 o'clock this morning. It is great to have you with us. Welcome to the show. I am a pull-back-the-curtain kind of radio guy, which has pissed off every boss I've ever had. But we've had some electricity issues here in the building, as you might know. And if Ashley hadn't come in early to watch her friend Derek play at the PGA Championship because she didn't want to miss a stroke.
1: Correct.
0: So she came in at 5 o'clock this morning to see it. We wouldn't have known that the power went out again overnight and that the entire studio was dark. And so our crack team of engineers, who really are great when they're not woken up at 3 o'clock in the morning, raced in here and got us on the air just in the nick of time. So hello, everybody.
1: Hello. And I will say shout out to Jeff because he didn't just have to get us on the air on time. He also had to get Jody and Bender on the air on time. And everybody is on the air. So
0: yeah, so everybody got on the air. So, look, I mean, there are some things like listeners, and again, this, I probably shouldn't even be talking about this, but there are some things with like listeners. I get it. For whatever reason, iHeart has a policy that there are some things we're not allowed to talk about on the air. Mm-hmm. And there's some things we really want to talk about, things that we feel like we should talk about, and yet we're not allowed to talk about certain things. So everybody thinks that there's just some big conspiracy behind every time we're not on the air or somebody's not doing their show or whatever the case may be. Here is the truth, that we have a fire in our building. And we are now being operated by a backup generator, not just us, the entire building.
1: Yes.
0: And it has created some scenarios in which we've been knocked off the air, or in Ashley and I's case, because we're the only people up at KJR at this time of the day, we're not sure if we're going to get on the air. So we've been dealing with that, and we do sincerely apologize, but it is completely out of our control. I mean, it's even out of KJR's control.
1: Yes.
0: It's not our boss's fault. It's not even iHeart's fault.
1: No, it has nothing to do with it. It has to do with the building.
0: The building that we operate out of lost its power because of some electricity fire in the building that the entire, apparently, Seattle Police Department had to come out a few weeks ago and fix. So that is legit.
1: Correct.
0: I would tell you if it was not legit. Also, Bucky is on medical leave.
1: Yes. Also accurate.
0: Which is another thing that obviously we can't talk about a lot. All we can tell
1: you
0: is
1: a thing called HIPAA.
0: Right. He's on medical leave. He got an extended leave. Nothing serious. But in order to try to find out if there's anything serious, he needed some time to make some doctor's visits. And last we heard, everything's going really well.
1: Yes.
0: So, yes, he is on medical leave. Now, beyond that, I don't know what to tell you. But those are truths. We've had electricity power issues in the building, and Bucky is on medical leave. I apologize for all the other times that we've had to be tight-lipped and couldn't reveal to you all the dirt that is here at KJR, but we simply were not allowed to. But in these particular instances, we've had a legitimate fire, a legitimate electricity issue, and we have a legitimate co-host who's on legitimate medical leave.
1: And legitimately, all of that is out of our control, including the medical leave.
0: And I really feel bad for Ashley. And if not for Ashley coming in early to see her friend, we would not be on the air right now. I can promise you. So I appreciate you coming in at 5 o'clock so that you could support your friend and not miss any action. But it turns out you didn't end up getting any of the work you need.
1: I got nothing done because I was like, oh, I'm going to come in here. I'm going to have it on the TV. I'm going to get all my Mariners highlights and audio. Nothing. Got nothing.
0: Got nothing. And you didn't even get to watch your buddy?
1: No.
0: Or did you watch him on your phone?
1: I watched him on my phone, yeah. Okay. And so they didn't show his tee shot, but Five Iron is there. He sent me the tee shot. I cried when he teed off and they said his name. And
0: Ashley's already cried.
1: I already cried.
0: It's not even 6:10 in the morning.
1: Already cried. And so I was just watching the broadcast, and then there is an app that I can follow all of his shots. And then once he gets to 15, 16, 17, those are featured holes so I can put it on the TV and hopefully see him
0: okay.
1: there.
0: I hope so, too. Yeah. And I hope Five Iron's living his best life right now.
1: Five Iron is absolutely living his best life.
0: He is a pig in poop
1: yeah.
0: right now.
1: He's been getting to the course. They got there today at 6, but I think they got there a little later yesterday, oh, about the same time. And he gets back to our friend's house in Philadelphia at like 9 at night.
0: I have this problem that like other places that I've not been to, or if I've only been to the downtown, seriously, even to this day, I still have to like shake myself. I just think that Paris is all concrete because that's all I've ever seen of the pictures. I think Tokyo is just all skyscrapers and things like that.
1: And billboards.
0: And Philadelphia here, like I've only been to the downtown. So I just think of it. I don't even, I never, Philadelphia has enough space to put a golf course in?
1: Like lots of golf courses, actually. They have really nice, some really nice ones there because Marion's there as well. But yeah, they got enough space. Who
0: it's
1: knew?
0: A block. It's a block in my brain
1: That's
0: that
1: fair.
0: I really got to let go. Everybody needs farmland. I really got to let that go.
1: Yeah.
0: So anyway, good morning to you all. Welcome into the radio show. It's great to have you with us. And so we are on the air and we spent only 7 minutes talking about almost not being on the air.
1: That's all right.
0: We have a keyword for you. It is family. Enter that at 933kjr.com. That's family at 933kjr.com for your shot at $1,000 in Grand Slam cash. I give you a keyword every hour. We also have what's on tap in a moment. I'll run through some headlines and also tell you what fabulous guests we have on today's radio program. We got a lot of Mariner things to discuss today. There's no question about it. We got a little bit of NBA stuff to discuss today, and I've been forced into doing it. Speaking of family, family members have been naughty. And so I'm going to, I'm going to start. I'm going to cause a stir at the family dinner table a little bit later on in the radio show. But we will start with the NFL. It is schedule release day, and for a lot of NFL fans, this is a really big day on their calendar, even more so than the draft. There are people out there, believe it or not, who like this day better than the draft. Weirdos.
1: Yeah, that is weird.
0: Somebody alert the police.
1: Wee.
0: Yeah, exactly. You're allowed to still do this, YouTubers?
1: Yeah, I think you are, which is good because they just told me there's no sound. So if the more visuals you can do.
0: More gestures that we can make, great.
1: The better. we're working on it. I was going to tell the YouTubers. They can't hear me, but we're working on it.
0: Yeah, we're working on that too. So, I mean, hey, we feel accomplished getting this far, by the way.
1: Yeah, give us our flowers.
0: So yesterday, and I guess this isn't official. Nothing will be made official until 5 o'clock, and we will have an NFL schedule release show. It's a great one with Softy and Dick, and they break it all down for you every year. So that will be their responsibility again today, starting at 3 o'clock. And usually by 3 o'clock, we have the entire schedule. The entire schedule does leak out. We never have to wait until the actual 5 o'clock release. And so we'll see. Maybe they're being a little more protective of it this year. It seems like they have controlled leakage. kind of like Deion Sanders.
1: Yeah. Well, I don't know if it's controlled. It's just caught.
0: Yes.
1: Yeah.
0: Kind of like Deion Sanders.
1: Yeah.
0: When it's grime time for prime time.
1: There you go.
0: I use Depend. When Neon Deion needs to get his pee on, I use Depend.
1: Deion needs to get his pee on. I wish the YouTubers could hear this.
0: Especially with the facial gestures that I just made. I've never done a Deion face before. All right, so NFL schedule release day is here, and we do have some leakage that we will pass along to you. And this is some big stuff. And I apologize because I steered you down the wrong path.
1: Oh.
0: I thought for sure we were going to open with either the Bears or Chargers. I didn't think there was a chance that we were going to open with anybody but one of those two teams. And this was going back to when we knew that the Rams and 49ers, because I didn't think we'd face the Chiefs.
1: Mm-hmm.
0: Maybe the Broncos, maybe that could have been an opening day affair. But I thought for sure once we were down to just five possibilities, it was Bears or Chargers. And it turns out it's not going to be either of those teams. Looks like we're going to have a Super Bowl rematch for the opening day of the season. And that, to me, is kind of shocking. Like, I'm really stunned that the NFL, and look, I realize the power of the shield, and I realize that they don't really worry too much about negative publicity or how things are covered. They sort of operate in this, we're too big to fail, go ahead and take your cheap shots on opening day. If you want to make the pregame show about Mike Vrabel's affairs, go ahead. That just brings more attention to us, frankly. And we think you're going to talk more positively about us on that day than you are negatively. So we're not going to worry about it. We're just going to schedule. As a matter of fact, maybe it's the reason why they did schedule it, you know, because now we're even going to get all of the people that are only interested in Mike Vrabel's affair to also tune in to opening day. I mean, I think they kind of operate that way. So I'm sorry for having misled you. I thought they would run from that being a story. It wouldn't be the story. You know, that's not going to be on opening day. It's not going to be wall-to-wall Diana Russini coverage.
1: Right.
0: When we open on a Wednesday night, and we open the NFL season in defense of our Super Bowl championship. It's not going to be wall-to-wall Russini. I would just think that you would want to avoid the Vrabel-Russini. I mean, there's a chance Mike Vrabel still doesn't even make it to opening day. And then that definitely has to be covered. If anything,
1: I hadn't thought about that.
0: If anything more comes out about this, if there's anything more damning, or if it causes Mike Vrabel any more stress and strife in his personal life, he might walk away from this. He might be forced to walk away from this by Robert Kraft.
1: Yeah.
0: If we find out anything really, really salacious, he might be let go by the NFL. I don't know. So there's a long way to go. There's a lot of people digging around on this story. We might find out some information so damning that Mike Vrabel's not even the head coach on opening day, and then all of a sudden it becomes an even bigger story. So I think as it stands right now, it has to be covered on opening day, this story. And I would have thought, in my mind, I don't want that to come up when I'm starting a brand new season. I got a defending champ. The story should be about the defending champ. The story should be about us starting a brand new year. Everybody gets to start over with. And there were plenty of strong candidates that could have filled that slot, including the Broncos, including the Chiefs, including the Rams, including the 49ers, that would have made for a great opener without having to talk about the affair that took over the world.
1: Yeah.
0: And yet, that's what we're getting, Ashley. We're getting Seahawks-Patriots on opening day. And unfortunately, part of our coverage, their coverage, everyone's coverage, will be to talk about a reporter who can't say no to NFL head coaches.
1: And it's annoying because when we talked the other day about all the possible opponents, I said, well, I could see them doing a Super Bowl rematch. And then when you brought that up, I said, never mind. That's a great point because I hadn't thought about that aspect of it. And I thought, yeah, why would the NFL want that on opening day and want all that conversation and want anything to be the focus other than opening day of the NFL, the matchup? You've got the defending Super Bowl champions playing.
0: Your favorite thing is back.
1: Yeah, let's have a great season. And so I'm surprised they did this, especially, honestly, the other thing, it was such an underwhelming Super Bowl matchup because the Patriots sucked. Yeah. So why? I mean, are you anticipating that the Patriots are going to be that much better or that the Seahawks are going to be that much worse so that it's going to be a compelling matchup on opening night? I don't know. I'd gotten in my head it was going to be Chicago. I was excited for that. I thought it was going to be great, and that's disappointing.
0: I really believe that somewhere in the meeting where they're trying to discuss who do we want to open the season with, a wry smile broke across the face of somebody. It's probably not Roger Goodell, but somebody of real significance within the commissioner's office.
1: Yeah.
0: Whoever is in charge of making these decisions. And somebody brought up, do we really want opening day to be about the Patriots and Vrabel and Russini? Do we really want that? I mean, don't we want it to be all the things that Ashley just mapped out? And I have a feeling that some guy at the end of the table with a curled up mustache was twisting it and with a wry smile on his face. That makes it even more intriguing.
1: No, it doesn't.
0: Well, it makes it. Not to us.
1: It makes it more dramatic.
0: Well, all they care about is how many eyeballs they can get on it. And it's not like we're not going to watch because we're offended that you opened with the Patriots.
1: Well, yeah, no, we're definitely going to.
0: Football fans are going to watch. fantasy football fans cannot wait to see. I mean, I'm going to go ahead and I'm going to start Hunter Henry this year just so I have somebody on opening night. You know, that aspect is still going to take place, but it wouldn't surprise me at all if in that decision-making room there were people that said, do we really want to start the season with this? And the decision makers, somebody in the room said, that makes it even more attractive because we'll get people watching that don't even like football on opening day. Something tells me that that process probably unfolded, and shame on me for not thinking about it that way.
1: Well, I mean, shame on the NFL for not thinking about it that way, honestly, for not thinking about it the way they should be thinking about it.
0: Yeah.
1: And what
0: like
1: would
0: make, we think about
1: yeah,
0: it.
1: Yeah, exactly. What would make the actual, though, what would be the actual best matchup?
0: Uh-huh.
1: I mean, someone texted in on the Tacoma Dodge text line, should we get Rossini to raise the 12th man flag? God. Oh, that was a good one.
0: Also, we should point this out as well. Looks like the Seahawks will be playing on Christmas Day. Mm. I know Greg Bell doesn't like that.
1: I don't like that either.
0: You don't like it either?
1: No, Five Iron's got season tickets, so I know he'll be there with his sister.
0: Oh.
1: Yeah.
0: So that's going to ruin all your Christmas Day plans.
1: It's fine. I'll just watch the game by myself. See, and then the problem is, too,
0: he wouldn't stay home for Christmas?
1: I doubt it.
0: Okay.
1: And then my mom hates professional football, so she won't want to watch. I'll want to watch. Five Iron's parents will want to watch. And Mimi's going to be just angry with a martini.
0: Got it. So it just doesn't work for you.
1: It doesn't work.
0: Yeah.
1: No. Christmas Eve could have done.
0: I have a problem with, so you know I'm going to have a problem with it, but my reasons are different. My reasons are, I just think the NFL can be bullies. That's not your day.
1: Yeah, it's NBA.
0: You don't need to dominate every single day. You know, that's the NBA's day, and you will step on anybody for an extra buck.
1: Mm-hmm.
0: And I don't like that they do it on Christmas Day, period. And so for us to then have to have a game on Christmas Day, and who knows what network it's going to be on.
1: Oh, yeah.
0: It could be on, like,
1: probably Netflix.
0: You might have to stream it on, you know, Flim Flam, a brand new streaming service that
1: I would buy a subscription to Flim Flam.
0: Costs $1,000 a day. Ooh. Because Flim Flam is going to get you inside the game.
1: I mean, I don't know. For $1,000 a day, you're, sounds like a bargain to be inside the game.
0: Right. So who knows where it's even going to be, because if it's on a couple of the different services, I won't even watch it.
1: Yeah.
0: I'm a sports talk radio host in Seattle, and I won't even watch it because I'm not going to play your game.
1: Right.
0: Yeah.
1: Well,
0: so,
1: what day of the week is Christmas? That's the other thing.
0: I don't know.
1: Because then, you know, if it's a Friday, then I'm not as irritated. But then, see, then there goes our chance of getting the day after Christmas off as well.
0: Yeah,
1: it is on a Friday.
0: It is
1: on
0: a Friday.
1: So we do have Saturday.
0: Okay.
1: Yeah, they better not make us come in on Saturday. We'll just do Monday morning quarterback like normal. Okay. All right. Well, I'm less mad about that.
0: It's against the Rams. We'll probably have to work.
1: On Saturday?
0: We'll probably have to work on Christmas Eve and Christmas Day.
1: Oh, I hadn't thought about that part.
0: It's the Rams.
1: Like, well, we'd probably have to work on Christmas Eve.
0: I don't know. Game day against the Rams probably will be the most important game of the year. I guarantee you we'll be asked to.
1: Guarantee you. Then I'll say I'm not working all the next week.
0: Just prepare yourself. And we might be New Year's as well.
1: Oh.
0: I mean, I don't think that one's nearly as confirmed. I'm having a hard time finding sources that say that the Christmas Day thing is happening. I'm not finding as many sources saying the New Year's thing is happening.
1: I think that would be messed up too if they do that both holidays to us.
0: Yeah. All right. Anyway, we've got a lot to talk about. Greg Bell will join us at 7:05. What else is going to happen on the show today? Let's find out what's on tap.
2: Coming on Chuck and Bud.
3: What? Say what?
2: What's on tap? What's on tap?
0: More leakage. Neon Dion about to get his pee on.
1: This is my favorite. We need to write to the people that work for Depend and try to change the way that they're selling all this, because Neon Dion about to get his pee on is just the greatest slogan that's ever happened.
0: So Thanksgiving Eve is going to happen this year too. So again, we got to dominate the night before Thanksgiving as all families are coming together. We want them to not hug at the door. We want them to immediately race to the television to see if Christian Watson scored a touchdown or not. That's how we operate in the National Football League. And so we're going to have a Thanksgiving Eve game this year. It will be Rams versus Packers for the first season. Am I to believe that the Packers are going to be our new Thanksgiving Eve team? Like the Lions and Cowboys always play on Thanksgiving Day.
1: Yeah.
0: The Packers are going to, because it's not going to be the Rams. Are the Packers the heartland? You know, Green Bay, Wisconsin families coming together to watch football.
1: Maybe. This is a lot of, I mean, goodness, we're going to be watching football every damn day
0: that's
1: of the week.
0: I think that's their goal. I really do.
1: I'm going to lose a lot of interest in it, not going to lie. If it's on every day of the week, I'm going to lose interest.
0: PGA Championship day number one. It is underway from Philadelphia. We'll be giving you updates, of course, throughout the course of the show today. So, and 20 after, starting at 8:20, we'll get you live updates from Philly on day number one of the PGA Championship. We always provide that service for you. NBA playoffs. The Cleveland Cavaliers upset the Detroit Pistons last night in Detroit, 117-113. So it's the Cavaliers who are up 3-2 and can close out the series on Friday at home against Detroit. There are no playoff games tonight in the National Basketball Association. They're going to have a doubleheader, potential closeout doubleheader on Friday. So it'll be Detroit and Cleveland, and San Antonio and Minnesota will both be playing, with San Antonio and Cleveland up 3-2 in those series. Stanley Cup playoffs. I could not believe the update because I moved away from, I thought for sure the Wild game was over. They were up 2 goals with 1.5 minutes to play. Mm-hmm. And I'm like, all right, so there's going to be a game 6. I'm going to flip this to something else. The Avalanche scored 2 goals in the span of 10 seconds, tied the game up at 3, and then won it in overtime. So the Avalanche closed out the Minnesota Wild in about as wild a fashion as you possibly can. So Minnesota's gone fishing, and Colorado somehow advanced last night.
1: Talk about toying with Minnesota, too. I mean, the ultimate way to just mess with them, right? Make them think they're going to win until they're not right at the
0: not.
1: End.
0: And then tonight you got Montreal at Buffalo. That series even at 2 games apiece. Vegas is 1 win away from advancing. They'll take on Anaheim in California tonight. They're up 3-2, the Knights. And then, of course, the Mariners yesterday. Man, it really felt good. It felt like we're going to win again against the Houston Astros. That ended up being one of the ugliest, worst losses of the entire year as the Astros came back and won in extra innings 4-3 over the M's. We'll recap it all next for you, Mariners Morning After on Sports Radio 93.3 KJRF.
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8: Across the central and southern plains, including Colorado, Kansas, Oklahoma, and Texas, expect thunderstorms, some of them strong enough to produce large hail, damaging winds, and heavy rain. Highs range from the 70s in Colorado and Kansas to the upper 80s in parts of Texas and Oklahoma. Showers and thunderstorms are also on the list in the Midwest, including in Missouri, Iowa, Illinois, Indiana, and southern Wisconsin as temperatures reach near 80. The Deep South and Gulf Coast remain warm, humid, and with scattered storms. Temperatures will hover near 90 degrees. Along the East Coast, expect a mix of sun and clouds with a few scattered showers possible from the mid-Atlantic into New England, where highs will hit the upper 60s to the low 80s further south. The desert Southwest remains the hottest part of the country as temperatures push into the 90s and low 100s. Along the West Coast, California stays mostly dry and sunny as temperatures reach the 70s to the low 80s. And the Pacific Northwest stays cooler and somewhat unsettled with highs in the 50s and 60s and periods of light rain. That's your national forecast. I'm Tammy Trujillo.
9: Peek-a-boo. 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
10: Smile, buddy.
9: Come on, smile. Oh, honey, he's still not smiling.
10: Maybe he's not a smiler.
9: Yeah, maybe he's just not a happy baby.
10: Maybe he's just being a boy. 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
2: From the Fox 13 Weather Center, I'm meteorologist Abby Oconee. High temperatures in the upper 50s to the low 60s across the greater Seattle area. Mostly cloudy skies, a few sun breaks. Watching for occasional showers, especially this afternoon. Slightly breezy, too.
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6: Yeah, remember how much you dislike this song?
7: You again.
8: Hello, darkness, my old.
7: And it really didn't have to be this way.
8: It really didn't.
6: Yeah. Come to
7: talk with we could be you dancing right now.
6: Would be.
7: With our pants off.
6: I'd love that.
7: It's Chuck and Ashley with you. Good morning to you. It is NFL schedule release day. We just did get some confirmation from our on-the-scene reporter. Dave Mullen, telling us that no, there will not be that back-to-back Christmas Day and New Year's nonsense with the Rams, and so that's good. That's a relief. It didn't sound right. It didn't seem to make sense at all, but now we know that is not going to happen. So I don't know when the
6: Thank
7: other
6: goodness.
7: Game against the Rams is going to be, but we'll be finding out as the day goes along. And, of course, Softy and Dick will bring you NFL schedule release day coverage. I would imagine they're dedicating most, if not their entire show to it.
6: And their lives. Most of
7: And their lives, yes. And their children's lives and their dogs' lives.
6: Mm-hmm.
7: As family,
6: as it should be in that house.
7: Family affair. So let's get into Mariners morning after. Bryce Miller, that was the big story last night. He makes his return to the Mariners. I'd like to say triumphant return, but they didn't triumph. That's why we played the sad, depressing song to start Mariners morning after here today. But I will say this. He looked great.
6: Yes, he did.
7: I mean, 98, 99 mile per hour fastball. I thought the slider looked great. He worked out of a fifth inning jam that wasn't entirely his fault, but a bases loaded jam that he worked his way out of. And it just kind of felt like the Mariners were going to win again over the Houston Astros. Felt like they had it. They were up. I mean, it was only 2-0, but it just felt like a night where we can even bring a guy off the injury list and he'll dominate you too.
6: Like what usually happens to people when they come off the injury list against us.
7: So it just, I had a real good feeling about Bryce looking great and, you know, and the team, Luke Rayleigh hit a home run in the sixth and it, you know, it wasn't a huge lead, but it just kind of felt like, you know what? We've watched this bullpen a couple of nights ago get the job done. And I'm sure, Bryce, they're going to be careful with him. When he got out of that jam, I was sure he was going to be taken out of the game. Dan Wilson had 5 chances to take him out of the game and kept him in the game until they created traffic for Cooper Criswell. And then Cooper Criswell created a bit of his own mess. Next thing you know, Jose Altuve's hitting a sac fly to tie the game up at 2 apiece in the bottom of the sixth. And then the Astros take the lead in the eighth. Mariners come back in a great inning. Ugh. I mean, there were some fantastic at-bats, even from Bucky's boy Mitch Garver. Great at-bat.
6: I send a text. Should we give credit for that at-bat?
7: We do.
6: Because he walked, but that was a great at-bat.
7: Julio's at-bat was phenomenal.
6: Yes.
7: And I don't usually like to go there unless you get a hit. Call an at-bat phenomenal, even though I know, you know, baseball coaches forever, you can come back to the dugout and You know, you might have seen six pitches and fought off a couple of good pitches and then hit a line drive at the second baseman and you feel like you failed and you go back to the dugout and your coach goes, great at bat. Like, what?
6: Yeah. You know, are we watching the same thing?
7: Yeah, yeah. But you can have great at bats even when you don't get a great outcome. But for him to get that walk to bring in the tying run, that brought momentum back to the Mariners' side. But they could not capitalize in the top of the 10th, couldn't even score the runner at second base in the top of the 10th, and that gave the home team every advantage at that point. We'd already gone through our top relievers. Alex Hoppe has to pitch in the bottom of the 10th. He simply does not get the job done.
9: Game on the line, the bottom of the 10th inning. On a 3-2. Hard hit, grounder. Zach Cole walks it off in the 10th inning for the Astros. 4-3 the final score.
7: Ah, stinks. Just stinks.
6: Well, and I was thinking too, oh, see, this would be a great opportunity for Alex Hoppe to do well, and then Dan Wilson could give him more praise that would really be not, that would have been in a high leverage situation versus the praise he gave him the day before that was kind of, as you'd said, like, well, it wasn't a tough situation they went into.
7: Mm-hmm. Well, I certainly am not going to blame Alex Hoppe for this loss last night. I am going to blame Dan Wilson a little bit, though, which we'll get into at 6:45 this morning. But we'll let him defend himself afterwards. A 4-3 loss in 10 innings to the Houston Astros. Here's Dan.
10: Yeah, close one tonight. You know, I thought the way our guys came back there in the ninth was impressive. You know, I think, you know, as we talked about earlier, when these two teams come together, there's always, you know, some good baseball, and tonight was one of those close ones. I thought Bryce threw the ball incredibly well. Really good start for him. And, you know, the velo was there. I thought the split was outstanding. The sweeper slider looked very good. I mean, seemed like, you know, he had a lot of stuff going for him tonight. And was able to get us pretty deep, and you know, bullpen threw the ball well, you know, just giving up the one or two, you know, umpire delay thing, you know, kind of bad timing on that with the situation that it was, but you know, for the most part, just a, you know, a well pitched ball game, and you know, offensively we were able to do some things, but you know, there were some times where we had some runners on base and in position to score, we just weren't able to convert them again tonight. You know, that came around to get us at the end.
11: Yes, sir.
10: How's Callie? He's fine. It was just, you know, again, kind of precautionary at this point, and we'll know more tomorrow.
7: I mean, I just should be used to it, and we got to get used to it. He's just not going to say anything in his press conferences. He's just going to make light of things all the time, even things that don't go well. I mean, it's not, he's not even thinking when he says bullpen did a great job, just with the exception of one or two runs. Most games come down to one or two runs.
6: I thought so.
7: Especially
6: when the Mariners are playing.
7: Three different relievers did not execute last night that you used. Criswell came in and was up 0-2 on Altuve and ended up walking in the tying run. Bizardo came in, didn't even make it out of an inning. Mm-hmm. And obviously Hoppe didn't get the job done. Now, that's a difficult situation. You inherit a runner at second. You know, they're just going to play some small ball. But the wild pitch gets the guy to third right off the bat. That's three guys that didn't get the job done last night. And yet we're going to praise them anyway rather than just be honest about it.
6: And that's what's so frustrating.
7: Just
6: yeah.
7: don't. I mean, I'm not
6: you
7: saying
6: don't
7: you
6: have gotta, to berate them.
7: Yeah, I'm not saying you even have to be critical of them. But just don't just dismiss it as like, well, bullpen did great. Just going through the entire thing. Offense did the job. They just only came up with three runs. You know, we hit in the clutch, but we didn't.
6: Yeah. It's like he's got a checklist.
7: Yeah.
6: Okay, did you compliment the starting pitcher? Right. Did you compliment the bullpen? Did you compliment at least one batter?
7: Right. Yes, you're right. That's how it comes across. And that's the way he's going to
6: be. And did you compliment the effort? That's the last one.
7: Yes, yes. And was it a close game? Yes. Mm-hmm.
6: Did you fight till the end?
7: Did you fight to the end?
6: Yes, you did.
7: We just got to accept it. This is just what he's going to do. You're right. He's going to have his checklist, and it is what it is, and I don't want to make too big of a deal out of it, but there were certainly things to be critical about. That's not his job. That's mine. So, the bullpen did not execute last night. I don't think the manager managed the situation right last night. And let's face it, we scored just 3 runs against a starting pitcher who had a 7.5 ERA. Only 2 against him. So we didn't exactly rattle the bats, as my dad used to say. And you lose a game that really felt like in the 6th inning that you were going to win. And instead, it's a 4-3 loss to the Houston Astros. And the Mariners don't get back to 500, which they could have with a victory last night. But they can still take this 4-game series.
6: Yep.
7: They can take 3 out of 4 from Houston, which is certainly a step in the right direction. Luis Castillo will get the start today. He's been struggling. Mike Burrows will get the start for the Astros. He's not been struggling, but, man, he's had some really tough luck with the Houston Astros so far this year. But we can get to him. 11-10 first pitch today. Chance to win 3 out of 4. A split at this stage would feel crushing.
6: Yes, I would be. I'd be coming tomorrow angry, actually.
7: Yeah, to feel like, man, we're going to go up 3-0, aren't we? I know it was just 2-0, but it really felt like we're going to go up 3-0 in this series with a chance to sweep a 4-gamer and get over 500 tomorrow. And instead, now you're like, oh, we might end up splitting this thing. That would be aggravating. And then I should mention in Mariners Morning After, Cal Raleigh left the game. Looks like something in the side again.
6: He was holding right above that hip where he has oblique area.
7: Looks like a re-aggravation of some sort. Saw a lot, and I don't disagree with it, a lot of just put him on the 10-day IL. I think Greg was saying that yesterday on his show.
6: Yeah, well, and then when we did our Mill Creek Little League thing, one of the girls said, he's injured. I think he just needs to take some rest. So Greg actually came in and said, can I get that audio? Because I've been saying that. So I had to send him little 10-year-old Ella saying Cal needs rest.
7: Yeah, well, Ella has figured it out. Greg's figured it out. Softy was tweeting about it last night, and maybe that's what they have to do. He certainly didn't build off his successes from the night before, 0-for-4 with 2 strikeouts, and man, took a beating again behind home plate. And so it's a loss, 4-3. And so there is Mariners Morning After. And look, I'm not just going to hit and run on this thing. I'm going to examine the wreckage here. Dan Wilson, I thought, had 5 opportunities to take Bryce Miller out of the game last night and didn't. Mm-hmm. And I think that each 5 were a mistake. We'll talk about it next. 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
4: Hey, Dick Fain here. Did you know the first phone call was made 150 years ago in March 1876 and laid the foundation for the global telephone network and sparked mass innovation, leading us to phones in our homes, our pockets, and smartphones with incredible power? It's estimated over a quadrillion phone calls have been made since that day. Many of those calls have been very mundane, but many others have been incredibly meaningful, even life-changing. I remember both kinds. I recall sitting for hours breaking down the box scores of major leaguers from games the night before with my best friend in high school. I also remember calls from loved ones relaying that their cancer tests have come back clean. How about you? Maybe the first time you heard your future partner tell you they love you was over the phone. Maybe the first time you heard your grandchild's voice was over the phone. Over all those years and phone calls, AT&T has been there, connecting people in meaningful ways. And it's more than a story of innovation. It's a story of human connection. Who have you been thinking about reaching out to? Whoever it is, make that call. You'll be glad you did.
0: Connecting changes everything. AT&T.
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7: Zach Cole with a walk-off single in the 10th to give the Astros a 4-3 win over the Mariners in Houston. A Super Bowl rematch to open the season as the Seahawks, according to reports, will host the Patriots Wednesday, September 9th. Full schedule will be released tonight. Seahawks signed second-round pick Bud Clark to his rookie deal. The Toronto Tempo beat the Storm 86-73 for their first win in franchise history. I'm Ron Tamar.
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0: All right, coming up at the top of the hour, headlines plus Greg Bell here on NFL schedule release day. We'll get the latest from our Seahawks insider, Greg Bell, in a little bit. We also have ABCs of the M's today. Rick Neuheisel is going to join us at 9 o'clock, the head coach of the Dallas Renegades. I don't know, maybe we'll talk some college football with him, but we'll see.
1: I'm excited to talk to him.
0: Yeah, it'll be good to check in with him today at 9 o'clock. So a lot of football coming up on the show today, and of course, we're talking about the Mariners' loss 4-3 last night to the Houston Astros, and it just felt to me like, man, Bryce Miller, it just felt like such a great, you know, I'm in the fifth inning, he gets out of that jam after the fifth inning, after he looked sensational coming off the injury list, and I just had this great feeling about that moment, like, oh man, we are going to win this game again. That's going to be three straight, back to 500, chance to sweep the Astros for a second time this year in a four-game series. And then things sort of progressively started to fall apart. And I'm putting it on, some of it anyway, on Dan Wilson here. And look, they had a plan of 80 to 85 pitches for Bryce Miller last night. That was the organizational plan. We don't want to overuse him. His first game off the IL, 80 to 85 pitches. That seems like a good number.
1: Yeah, I would agree.
0: Do you have to marry yourself to it? Does it have to fall within 80 to 85 pitches before you think about taking him out? Because, and I'm not playing revisionist history talk show host here today. When that fifth inning ended and he got out of that jam, I'm like, what a great time to get him out. Right there. Got five innings. If he leaves now, you win the game. He gets the win. He's got to feel good. But started, you know, he wasn't as dominant in that fifth inning, but he dug down and he got out of it. I mean, a lot of that traffic was not his fault, but he dug down, he got out of it. And this just seems like a really good time. Just two nights ago, you had a blowout the night before, so you didn't have to use any of your best guys out of the bullpen. And I realize you're down three of your best guys right now, but just two nights ago, Criswell and Davila, and then Bizardo and Munoz ended up getting the job done.
1: Right.
0: I think we need to repeat that. It just, to me, felt like this is a good time to do it. Now, when he went back out onto the mound, I don't like it, but okay, whatever. I get it. You're trying to, you know, see if he can pick up where he left off. And he faces Christian Walker, very first batter. Walker nearly got him the previous at-bat. I'm like, well, this is not the guy I think. This is perfect matchup here right now. And then he hits the home run. And I'm like, okay, well, now you're going to take him out.
1: Right. Of course, now.
0: Yeah, I mean, 72 pitches. That's not 80 to 85. I get that. I get math. I get numbers. That's not 80 to 85. But now, 2-1. Now we don't want. We want him to leave tonight when he's up. That's what we
1: want to
0: do.
1: Yeah, because we want him to boost. We want him to have momentum going into his next start.
0: Yeah, and not to mention, 72 pitches coming back for the first time that year. You ride adrenaline early on, and that adrenaline leaves you. You get tired faster than what you do on a normal night when you're just part of a rotation and you pitch every fifth day during the course of the grind of a regular season. He's from Texas. He had family there. He's coming back. He wants to make sure he pitches. He had extra adrenaline in the first couple of innings, and that wears off. So you're going to get tired faster on a night like that. And I just felt five innings. All right, get him out. Then Walker hits the home run. You're still up 2-1. Okay, now we're going to get him out. No. DeZenzo bats three more pitches there. Now we're up to 75, and he does get him out. And then he faces Braden Shumake, his old buddy from college.
1: Oh, yeah, they really like talking about that.
0: And Shumake gets on base, and I'm like, okay, now we're going to, now, well, excuse me, no, sorry, I skipped a really big part of this. Shumake gets up, fouls the pitch off of the umpire's face.
1: Oh, yeah, that, oof.
0: Then Bryce Miller has to go sit back on the bench for another, what was it, 15 minutes?
1: Yeah, well, Dan mentioned in his postgame, that umpire delay.
0: So you have an umpire's delay there, so he's back on the bench for 15 minutes. That means he was on the bench when you were hitting, then he threw eight pitches and went back on the bench. This is his first game back off of an injury.
1: Yeah.
0: Back on the bench for 15, 20 more minutes when he's already looking like he's not the same pitcher as he was two innings ago. And that was another opportunity. Well, surely he's going to take him out now.
1: Because it makes no sense for him to sit 15 minutes to then go back out there.
0: And put him back out there.
1: It made no sense.
0: Then he gives up the hit to Braden Shumake. I'm like, okay, so certainly now he's got traffic on base. Now we go to Criswell. I guess there were four. Then on the fifth opportunity to take him out, they do take him out, but you've given up yet another hit to Bryce Matthews. And now Cooper Criswell, who's not exactly used to being a reliever just yet. He just told us that himself 2 days ago. Mm-hmm. He certainly, you know that as the manager.
1: I would hope so.
0: Now Criswell's got to come in and with inherited runners on base, where if you'd have followed my plan, he comes in with a clean inning as a transitional relief pitcher, and he doesn't have to worry about inherited runners on base. And what does he do? He ends up walking Altuve after going up 0-2. Shame on Criswell. But nonetheless, I don't like the fact that he was even been put in that situation when you had four chances to take Miller out of the game and didn't do it. Next thing you know, you're tied at that point instead of having a lead going forward. And I just think it was mismanaged. I just really do. I know Bucky used to hate when I would question Dan Wilson, because Dan Wilson knows more baseball than you know. You know, that was the gist of it. But I just think, I mean, and they took him out at how many pitches?
1: 81.
0: Because 81 is the first pitch between 80 and 85. 80's not between 81 and 85.
1: It is at the end of it. The very beginning of it.
0: 81 is pitch between 8. It is as if he managed the game. Well, I got to wait until he's between 80 and 85 before I can take him out of
1: Seems
0: here.
1: Seems like it.
0: That's what it felt like. I know it couldn't possibly be that, but that's what it felt like. But sure enough, takes him out, two guys on base after 81 pitches, and that's when we finally get a pitching change that I thought should have been made four times previously.
1: I think it's fair to criticize in this situation for sure, because I would have thought he would have come out when that umpire delay happened. At the very least. And when he didn't, I was shocked by that as well.
0: Yeah. Criswell's ready to go.
1: Yep.
0: He was ready to go. He should have been ready to go to start the sixth inning. I think that's bad. I just think it's bad.
1: I
0: know he does a lot of good things.
1: But that wasn't good.
0: This just isn't one of them. All right. Headlines next. 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
21: Here comes Christian Roldan, left-hand side, Nuhu now. 10 yards from the end line, whips it in with his right foot. Hit it down! Osaze! Is that the winning goal here in the 89th minute? Brilliant play by Nuhu, just flicks the ball in. And it was Osaze who heads the ball down, finds the far corner, and the Sounders go up 3-2.
0: Yeah, Sounders played last night on a Wednesday night, just played on Saturday, and they won over one of our rivals, the Earthquakes.
1: Ah, suck it, San Jose.
0: Yeah, 3-2, the final score right here on Sports Radio 93.3 KJR-FM. That'll start our headlines today, brought to you by Frostbrewed Coors Light this hour. Also, the Storm lost to the Toronto Tempo, the expansion franchise, won its first ever game at the expense of the Storm, who have started the season at 1-2 on the year. NBA playoffs, the Cleveland Cavaliers got the job done in Detroit yesterday, and now have a chance to close out the one-seed Pistons on Friday in 6 games. Charles Barkley was going on about that's game 7 for the Cleveland Cavaliers. We shall see. Detroit's had its back against the wall a few times here in the postseason. and are still alive. But we've got a Game 6 in Cleveland coming up on Friday. Also Friday, it'll be a doubleheader. No NBA playoff games tonight. Spurs and Timberwolves will also play their sixth game, with the Spurs being up 3-2 on Friday. Stanley Cup playoffs, somehow, some way, the Colorado Avalanche closed out the Minnesota Wild. They were trailing by 2 goals with a minute and a half left in regulation play. Tied it up, sent it to overtime, where they won 4-3, and they win the series in 5 games and advance. Montreal and Buffalo play tonight. They're even at 2. Las Vegas and Anaheim play tonight in Anaheim, with the Golden Knights up 3-2. PGA Championship day number 1 is today from Philadelphia. We'll get you some scoreboard updates on that as we go here this morning. Mariners lost in 10 innings to the Houston Astros, 4-3. Bryce Miller was fantastic in his return. I would argue was kept in too long. And they ended up losing 4-3 in 10 innings, and it was a crusher. And to add more to that, insult to injury, literally, Cal Raleigh left the game, and it looked like he tweaked something in his right side. Mm-hmm. And so looks like maybe Cal could be headed to the IL. We'll find out more information as the day progresses. But it is also NFL schedule release day today, and it's time to find out what Greg Bell, our Seahawks insider, knows. Greg Bell with us here on the radio program. Good morning, Greg.
2: Good morning, sir.
0: How are you?
2: I'm good.
0: Yeah. You think you're going to finally get Cal on the IL?
2: Man, I've been saying since Monday. Just shut him down to protect himself. But watching him wince through a game in May makes no sense. Mm. I mean, none. They can win a division if he missed a month. Give him a break.
0: Yeah.
2: You could just shut him down, him rest.
0: Yeah, but you're acting like somebody that thinks baseball's a long season. There are a lot of people that think that's stupid, Greg.
2: That's true. 162 games. There's nothing to that.
0: All right.
2: If he comes on the 10-day IL, he'll come back and there's still 110-plus games left. Yeah. You know what I mean?
0: Yeah. It might be the thing you have to do now, if he has indeed aggravated it, for sure.
2: Well, don't ask him. Mm-hmm. It's obvious they've been deferring to him. Just say, no, we're going to take care of you and save you from yourself and just shut you down.
0: What would Mike McDonald do? I think that's what we always have to ask ourselves in every situation.
2: Go through, not around. That's what he would say. So he'd probably keep him in there.
0: All right. Well, let's talk some schedule. It's NFL schedule release day, and I would imagine it was quite a thud to your heart and your life that you found out you're going to have to cover the Seahawks on Christmas Day. So what do you think of it as a person and as a professional that the Seahawks and Rams are going to meet on our holiest of holies?
2: No, I think it's great that it's Christmas night and it's at home. I'm okay with that.
0: Okay.
2: Once 5:15 Christmas comes around, good. I mean, great. Everybody, the kids, everybody's happy. The wife, we're good. Christmas night for us, we've decompressed. Christmas Eve is our huge thing in our family. So the fact I don't have to get on a plane Christmas Eve is, I've done that way too many times in my career. And so, the fact it's at home is a big deal. And this is part of the spoils of being a Super Bowl champion. You get the two most unique dates on the calendar, a Wednesday night opener in your home yard, and then a Christmas night game. It's on a Friday. I can't see the Seahawks and Rams having a bye on Christmas week before Christmas. So that means both teams are going to have a short rest week, maybe 4 days if they play on Sunday. That's peculiar for a game of that magnitude. But I guess I'll take it. Could have been worse, because I've been in worse on Christmas.
0: Yeah. Oh, and speaking of worse, I mean, there was some talk out there a while that they might play the Rams, twice in the last 3 weeks of the regular season, maybe even twice in the span of a few days. That seems to be getting dispelled. What do you know? What's the latest on whether or not you're going to have to go, Rams at the end of the season, spread apart by no more than 2 or 3 weeks?
2: Yeah, I'm hearing it is twice in 3 weeks. That the chatter I'm getting is the league loves to have divisional showdowns to decide a division on the final week of the season. They often can put them on Sunday night as the final game. NBC will pick it. The 49ers-Seahawks game was that way last January, week 18, in Santa Clara. That's the attractiveness of the NFL doing that. And the fact that they play on Christmas, Softy's reporting that he's been told they're going to play on Christmas, and again, they would play on Week 18, tells you the league thinks the Seahawks and Rams are going to determine the NFC West again. Those Seahawks-Rams games, because of how great all three were last year, including the NFC Championship game, the Seahawks-Rams games are two of the best games in the league's inventory.
0: Mm-hmm.
2: And that's why they are playing in Australia. That's why they're playing on Christmas and Week 18. The networks have been bidding over this game, those two games. It's obvious the league thinks those two teams are two of their best in the entire league again this season. And it's not unusual because of the league, the way they like to put their division games at the end. And if it goes as everyone thinks it will, those will be massive games in the most important times.
0: Yep. Greg Bell is with us, our Seahawks insider, of course, with the News Tribune. You can cover all his work at thenewstribune.com. And you can follow him at GBellSeattle on X. And, of course, hear him right here at Sports Radio 93.3 KJR FM every day during the week at 10 o'clock with Christopher Kidd. All right, so opening day against the New England Patriots. I'm shocked by that, frankly. Maybe I shouldn't be, but I just thought there was no way that you're going to start opening day against a team with this Vrabel-Russini story being at the forefront of the conversations in the National Football League this offseason. So your thoughts on the matchup of the Patriots. Are you surprised at all that that's our opening day opponent?
2: I am surprised, but it tells you that the nature of the NFL is that once the games start, the games are king. And right now here in May, there's nothing else to talk about but drip, drip, drip of schedule leaks and who the New England Patriots coach may not have been sleeping with. There's nothing else to talk about. So while it's dominating right now, and while only Mike Vrabel knows what might happen in next and gets leaks next, there's nothing else to talk about. So once training camp starts and guys get cut and rosters get formed and the games begin, that always takes over center stage. And that's what the NFL is banking on. Yes, there'll be some undue attention on that, but think about it. That's 4 months from now. If nothing else comes out, and the league and Vrabel sure hope nothing else comes out, then that'll be a four-month-old story with the Patriots obviously keeping their coach in place. There's no indication that there's going to be any punishment of any kind about this on his end. So that's what the NFL is hoping for. Now, if this wildfire continues and TMZ and the New York Post keep getting pictures and videos sent to them and the story continues, the NFL will have a public relations mistake by making this game the first one. But the attractiveness of a Super Bowl rematch is what the league is banking on. But obviously that ignores the fact that outside of the 206, the 425, and the 360, the Super Bowl was a dud. It was boring. It was a punt fest. It was 9-0 for most of the game. It was not one that people want to rerun back, and that's what a lot of people are surprised about.
0: What would you have thought would have been an even better matchup to start the season?
2: Now, the Bears are compelling. They're fun to watch. The way they play, a very attacking, risk-taking defense that led the league in takeaways last year. They have Caleb Williams. They have Ben Johnson, the genius offensive mind, against Mike McDonald, the genius defensive mind. There would have been more football storylines and maybe even better football on the field to put the Bears in the first game, I think. I thought the Cowboys were always, even though the Cowboys are already prime-timed all over in Brazil and everything else, I thought the Cowboys are always a potential factor of prime-time opening games. So those two were, to me, the leaders, and then Patriots were distant third or fourth, maybe fifth, behind even the Chiefs, depending on Mahomes.
0: Yeah, exactly. I'm really surprised by it. You know, it's interesting, and I don't know if we've ever really asked you about it, but I heard Larry Stone get asked by Softy and Hugh last night about the Diana Russini situation as a legendary sports journalist here in town, and he had some really strong opinions about Diana Russini and her role in all of this. Your thoughts on exactly what lines got crossed in this story?
2: Well, I am hesitant to comment on a fellow professional journalist and how they conduct their business, but As far as lines cross, this is the Rubicon. This is the one you, and it's easy for, I don't say easy, it's easier for me as a male in a male-dominated sport in a locker room to talk about this. I will say that. The dynamic of a woman in a male locker room and a woman in a male-dominated sport is completely foreign to me, and I'd be ignorant to comment on any of that. Having said that, personal relationships, even just chumminess beyond romantic relationships, that absolutely undermines your credibility of everything you do. It goes in the face of everything I was ever taught about journalism and leadership and credibility and all of it. But and having said all of that, Chuck, every single time another picture, another story comes out about this, I think about the spouses and the kids. And the kids in particular, they both have children. And imagine going to school. And every single person, every single kid and teacher and administrator knows the story and knows that your mom and your dad were involved in this, on both sides of this. That's who I think about every single time. And we get into the salaciousness of it all, but there's a human element to this, too, that I just can't get away from as a father and a husband, that this is hugely damaging to them. And it's not going to end as long as these stories, and or as I said, pictures and videos keep getting sent to these outlets and they keep putting these things out. And that's a toll that nobody can understand. It's just unfortunate. But from the journalism of it, you just can't do it. Journalism is, a lot of people say a lot of things about journalism, but at its core, it's the opposite of this. It's making sure there is a wall between you and the people you report upon so that when things go bad or that there's some tough stories or tough questions you have to ask, you have the credibility to ask them without having compromised that credibility before. But that's like a foreign concept to a lot of people that just have thumbs and keyboards these days, but that's what true journalism is.
0: Right, right. Greg Bell is with us, our Seahawks insider from the News Tribune. Again, thenewstribune.com. All right, so it is NFL schedule release day. I'm glad you weighed in on it. I did want to ask you about that, but obviously the bigger story is what else is going to happen later on this afternoon. So what are you expecting? What are you hearing? What are you rooting for? However you want to answer that question, what's the day going to be like for the Seahawks here today?
2: Well, hearing that there are going to be a lot of primetime games, which is what Super Bowl champions get, I'm hearing that the Seahawks are going to have another joint practice in the preseason. McDonald loves them. And I've been joking with him since we went to Green Bay, hey, can you get it back to Nashville? That was a lot more fun than Green Bay for a week. Summer week in Nashville was a blast compared to Green Bay. And he kept laughing at me because, I'll see what I can do. That's a good idea, actually. I'm hearing, yes, the Seahawks are going to go back to Nashville for a joint practice, and it's going to be a few days before August the 23rd. So maybe a Thursday, Friday joint practice with a weekend game in Tennessee against the Titans. Not a huge deal in the big grand scheme, but personally I like that one. That was a good piece. A lot of people have been asking me about Las Vegas. I've seen multiple leaks out there that the Seahawks will play at Las Vegas week 10, November 15th. Mm. For those of you who may be inclined to go to that road game. A lot of Seahawks fans have been asking me when that game is. And an early week 3 game at the Commanders, a Sunday morning 10 a.m. start, September 27th, has been leaked in a couple places from the East Coast, including D.C.
0: How do head coaches respond to the schedule coming out? I mean, I know how fans do, and they hand-wring, and this is fair, and this isn't fair, and we weren't respected here, and we got to travel that many times, that many weeks in a row.
2: Right.
0: But how did Pete respond to schedule day? Mike respond? Or are there things that truly bother them when they see an NFL schedule come out?
2: One thing, Chuck, two things really, but one thing primarily, when's the bye? Coaches and players, all they care about is when to buy the players so they can get their bodies rested and plan their trip all over the world. Because when you get a bye week in the NFL these days, you're gone from Monday to Monday. It's a complete week off, and so you plan accordingly. And their wives and their families, they want to know when that bye week is so they can start planning their trips. And, of course, the optimal bye week is around week 8 or 9, midway through the season. That rarely comes out that way. And the later buys, teams hate the later buys. They don't mind the earlier buys so much because they've still accumulated some dragging and grinding from training camp and into the first games of the season. And, okay, if there's a week six or week four bye, at least they're getting a break. That gives you a lot on the back end, of course. But they hate the week 12, 13, 11 buys because that means you're grinding from training camp into the first 10 games of the regular season, the first couple months, and then you're not getting a break until late November, early December. Those are the latest you can get, and those are the least popular. If they have a gripe on the schedule, it would be if we find out today that the Seahawks bye is in week 12 or what 13. Then that's going to be a tough challenge for a lot of players. And the other thing is when the division games are, because those are basically two-game swings every time you play them. And the fact that the NFL likes to backload them, the fact that they didn't choose the Seahawks to go to Australia, for instance, for multiple reasons to play the Rams, or that they're not playing the Cardinals in the opening game, which was a possibility up until a couple of days ago, that tells you that they're probably more backloaded, as the NFL often likes to do, and that gets the coaches and players' attention as well. They all say the games are the same, but it's true that there's a two-game swing when they play those games, so when are those? And that's what they pay attention to.
0: All right. What's on the show today?
2: We're going to talk to Steve Weitz from the NFL Network about lots of the league stuff going on, some of what we've talked about already today, about Aaron Rodgers and the Steelers and how ridiculous it is that the Steelers have put themselves in this situation 2 years in a row with two different coaching staffs. They probably hired Mike McCarthy to get Aaron Rodgers, and yet here they are in the middle of May, still don't have him. Stuff like that. We'll talk to Steve Weitz at 11 o'clock. I'll tell everything I know up to that moment about the schedule and what I've been told, and explain a little more about this training camp stuff, and we'll talk about Cal Raleigh, and I'll just bang on the table again that he should just shut down and rest it so they have him when they need him.
0: All right, man. Well, thank you for being with us. We'll talk again tomorrow.
2: Okay. Have a day. Thanks.
0: All right. Greg Bell, our Seahawks insider. Again, follow him at G Bell Seattle there on X, and he'll be on the airwaves today at 10 o'clock with the latest schedule information, which we will keep you up to date on, up to speed on throughout the course of our show here as well. We also have PGA Championship. I've been lax in updating on PGA Championship.
1: There's a lot going on.
0: Information. There is a lot happening right now, including ABCs of the M's, which we'll get to next on Sports Radio 93.3 KJR.
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10: From the Fox 13 Weather Center, I'm meteorologist Abby Oconee. High temperatures in the upper 50s to the low 60s across the greater Seattle area. Mostly cloudy skies, a few sun breaks. Watching for occasional showers, especially this afternoon. Slightly breezy, too.
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0: Preseason, the M's coming your way here. NFL schedule release day, which we will certainly talk more about coming up later on this hour. We also have Rick Neuheisel today. We've got a round of sup today.
1: Sup, people.
0: We are going to talk about Cal whenever, you know, kind of buying some time to see if we get an update at some point this morning. The team is playing this morning at 11 o'clock our time. And so we're just, we're less than 4 hours away from that. And we also have PGA Championship. I have not provided you any updates just in case you are driving around and you don't use your phone like a good person. You're like, would you please just update me on some of the scores? Well, we're going to have live updates for you at 20 after. Throughout the rest.

0: of our broadcast day here at KJR. It starts at 8:20, but I'll give you one right now.
1: Let's hear it.
0: Steven Yeager, not the former Dodger catcher. Steven Yeager is 4 under. He is leading right now. So if you put some money on him, you are excited.
1: At least for the first day.
0: The biggest name at the top of the leaderboard, 2 under, 2 strokes back, has got to be my guy Soufflé. He's through 6 and 2 under at this point in the proceedings. Of course, like half the field is not even teed off at this point. Ricky Fowler, you know, our guy Brady Cannon gave you a few, you know, outside the box kind of thoughts, and he's got a lot of his guys doing well. Ricky Fowler, Dick Fame brought up Brooks Koepka. They're both at 1 under so far. Koepka's through 6, Fowler's through 7. And Rory McIlroy are even. McIlroy's through 6. Is through 7. Jordan Spieth, also through 6, is even. Are Rory and Jordan playing together?
1: I believe they are in the same group.
0: How about that?
1: Yeah.
0: That's good.
1: I believe they are.
0: That's a pretty good decision.
1: Yeah, not bad at all.
0: John Rahm 1 over, and I'm just trying to eyeball it, try to give you some guys. DeChambeau's 2 over at this point, and then Tyrrell Hatton is 3 over. Ha ha, Fane.
1: Ha ha, Angry Elf's gonna be so angry.
0: Fane was part of our Green Jacket draft yesterday.
1: Yes, he was.
0: Yeah, we used him as our golf expert. What kind of expert would take Tyrrell Hatton?
1: He did say last night, we were texting back and forth because I was asking him how Dixon did yesterday. And he said,
0: "That's nice of you."
1: Yeah, well, you know, I'm a nice person sometimes. Sometimes.
0: Rarely.
1: I know, but I decided to be yesterday. And he said, "I think our golf Green Jacket draft went really well. I think we have evenly matched teams."
0: Went really well. Yeah, it's a really good bit, Dick.
1: Yeah.
0: So, you know, we put some thought into
1: it. He's like, "We've got some evenly matched teams." I thought that was good. I was like, "Yeah, well,
0: it's going to be fun."
1: 6 to 10, Monday through Friday.
0: Yeah, believe me, you're going to be locked in for the next 4 days. We didn't even explain to him the rules, though.
1: No, he has no clue.
0: Yeah.
1: I was like, "I don't get the scoring, but Chuck does, so you should ask him."
0: The scoring's very easy. We just take the top three. Like, you get to eliminate your lowest golfer of the tournament.
1: Something, right? If you have 2 people who miss the cut or whatever, so one of your...
0: Well,
1: three.
0: If you have 2, then you should lose anyway.
1: Right, you should. But there was something that's like an additional score that gets added on, right?
0: Plus 3 of the person who makes the cuts, the worst person's score.
1: Okay.
0: So, but if you miss 2 of your 4,
1: of
0: you shouldn't win anyway.
1: Yeah.
0: So that's a really harsh penalty, but frankly, I think you should be eliminated right then and there if you lose 2 golfers from the cut. So, so it's pretty easy. And then you get a plus 2 for winning it.
1: Yes, that's right.
0: Or a minus 2.
1: Minus 2. Yeah,
0: minus 2
1: yeah.
0: If you have the winner of the tournament.
1: Okay.
0: So it's not that difficult.
1: No, I know, but I'm dumb with numbers.
0: All right, let's go to the ABCs of the M. So we left off at the letter T yesterday. T is for Texas Tornado. My little Texas Tornado.
1: I've never heard that song. Did
0: you're
1: make it?
0: You're blowing me away again.
1: Oh, yeah.
0: Oh, that's Tracy Lawrence.
1: Oh, yeah. Okay.
0: Remember how many Tracy Lawrence ads we had to listen to?
1: Can't
0: I knew it shouldn't happen again.
1: I can't say I do remember how many Tracy Lawrence ads.
0: You're like tumbleweed in a Wild West Texas wind. You're blowing me away again.
1: I think I might have.
0: There you go.
1: Okay, maybe I've heard that part.
0: You're like, I'm just going to satisfy you, so shut up.
1: Yeah, great song. And now that you've sang it so perfectly, I know exactly what you're talking about.
0: I didn't really hit the right pitch.
1: No, you did a great job.
0: I think I had a chia seed stuck in my throat.
1: Well, that's not surprising.
0: Bryce Miller, our little Texas Tornado, playing in front of his family and friends there in Texas yesterday, makes his return. I thought he looked fantastic. I had big plans for Bryce Miller to have a great year from beginning to end this season. And, of course, he started the year getting injured in spring training. And so we finally got to see him on May 13th, and he did not disappoint. I thought he looked fantastic. I think the 98-99 mile-per-hour fastball, slider looked great. Location looked great. Command looked great. I thought for a first day out that he was fantastic. So I'm really excited. I know we lost the game and probably lost the war if we're going to lose Cal Raleigh for a little while. But if we did win a battle last night, it's that Bryce Miller made a successful return from the injury list. And I think he's going to build off of that. Keep in mind, and I mentioned this earlier in the show, I mean, even veterans, you get a little extra hype for games. I mean, you're taking on a division rival. The team's going, has won two straight. You want to keep that going. All your friends and family are there. You've got all this six-man rotation talk about whether you should be moved to the bullpen or somebody else. So you got all of that that's poured in. You finally get to join your teammates. You're going to have a little extra adrenaline rush in that situation. And so he probably benefited from that in the first couple of innings. But he also paid for it. You always pay for it when you just got too much adrenaline going early in a game. You see NBA teams all the time when they start like a house of fire and they go up 20 points in the first quarter, they're probably going to lose that game.
1: Yeah, that's kind of how the Kraken would come out and play. And then by the second period, like not this season, but the season before, they were all like, oh, we're so tired.
0: I think Bryce Miller had run out of gas earlier, far earlier than what Dan realized. I thought there were four chances to take him out of that game, that I would have taken him out of that game, and they just kept leaving him in so that he hit his 80 to 85 pitches that they'd predetermined they were going to use him for. And they end up getting back into the game, 2-2, and you eventually lose it. But I don't think it takes away from how great I thought Bryce Miller looked last night.
1: I thought, yeah, it was a bright spot for sure, because there were some disappointing things, but he was the bright spot.
0: U is for umpire. Home plate umpire last night, man, he took one. You cannot underestimate what that does. That a foul ball at that close a range coming off a 99 mile per hour pitch. I mean, he took one. And certainly we hope he's okay. Mm-hmm. Certainly we understand that he left the game. Certainly we understand why there was a delay in the game. But things went south, did they not, after that delay? I think, again, that was one of those opportunities to take Bryce out, but it's as if nothing worked.
1: It was like for the
0: Mariners
1: delay
0: the rest of the way. I mean, sloppy things started happening. It's like, how much could an umpire leaving a game affect a team? And I know that it's not directly, you know, it's not in direct correlation with it, but it was like a tale of two games. Before the umpire got hurt, it felt like, oh, 2-0. That's not that big of a lead, but it feels like 10 runs.
1: Right.
0: And then afterwards, it's as if nothing went well for the Mariners after that delay.
1: I always thought it was, just a rain delay that we had a problem with, but clearly it is any sort of delay in a game is a struggle for us.
0: Right, right.
1: Yes. Yeah. So no more delays. I'm going to put my foot down.
0: If in the middle of the game, Josh Naylor's wife calls him and said, I was supposed to get a package from Amazon 30 minutes ago, but they told me it's delayed. We'll probably start playing.
1: Yeah, you can't. And also, I would have to talk to Mrs. Naylor and say, you know what? There are some things that aren't important to let Josh Naylor know.
0: This would be one of them.
1: Yes.
0: Finally, V is for Vasquez. And that's when I really knew, we're not winning this game. Because here's Christian Vasquez, who might be the slowest professional athlete on planet Earth. I usually think of professional athletes of having athleticism.
1: Some speed.
0: Yeah, he's more of a skill guy, but he has no speed. And he came to the plate, and I'm thinking to myself, like, if this is the guy, this guy's so slow, because it was bases loaded and nobody out. I'm like, this guy is so slow. If you play the infield in, no matter where he hits it, no matter to which infielder he hits it to, you've got a chance for a double play. And that doesn't happen with a lot of baseball players. You can go 6-2-3 double play, 4-2-3 double play, 5-2-3 double play. He is so slow. He is like my Aunt Shirley slow.
1: That's pretty slow.
0: That you
1: Sorry,
0: could,
1: Shirley.
0: I'm like, just get a ground ball to any fielder right now, and we will double this guy up. And sure enough, he hits the ground ball to JP, and Cal slips right in front of the plate. Mm-hmm. Otherwise, we get the double play.
1: Which is probably where he hurt himself again.
0: It didn't help.
1: Yeah.
0: And I'm wondering if he was already hurt, because the grimace had occurred before that.
1: Oh, yeah.
0: If he didn't trust even throwing the ball down the right field line. And then the slippage took place, and then all of a sudden, then he came out of the game.
1: Yeah.
0: So that was, it was almost like, Vasquez is at the plate. We might be able to get out of this. You just got to get a ground ball to one of your four guys. You get it, and then you don't get to execute the double play because Cal slips and falls. It was just that, I'm telling you, that umpire break. Mm-hmm. Like, everything seemed to be going really well before that, and nothing seemed to go well at all after that. It ended up being a disaster.
1: Like a curse
0: night.
1: After the break. Like, we all of a sudden, like, the Astros got that Etsy witch came in and was like, okay, I'm going to help you now, and I'm going to put a curse on the Mariners because this break's too long.
0: Yeah. Well, anyway, that was a gross loss. That one did not feel good. All right. The latest on the NFL schedule. It is a schedule release day today. What do we know about the Seahawks and what are we rooting for? We'll get into it next. 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
18: From the Fox 13 Weather Center, I'm meteorologist Abby Oconee. High temperatures in the upper 50s to the low 60s across the greater Seattle area. Mostly cloudy skies, a few sun breaks. Watching for occasional showers, especially this afternoon. Slightly breezy, too.
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0: 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You know him. Bad to the Bone guy.
1: Even I know him. Yeah. If you want to sing that song, I know that one.
0: I'm bad to the bone.
1: Bad.
0: They knew right away.
1: Bad.
0: Bad to the bone.
1: Bad.
0: The Destroyers on August 6th. I don't do any Destroyers material.
1: I just destroy stuff.
0: They're not a part of my catalog. All of this at the Tulalip Amphitheater. Colin Ray plays the Orca Ballroom. Sometimes it's a brawl room.
1: Sometimes it is.
0: And with Colin Ray in town, it might be both.
1: That's true.
0: That's coming on June 4th. Lots of great country hits, it says. 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Coming up at the top of the hour, one more time. And maybe for the final time. There is a chance that I will lay to bed something that I have been doing for 35 years in my broadcasting career. It might be the final time, or it might unlock a revolution.
1: Oh, I'm nervous and excited all at the same time.
0: So we're going to do that at 8 o'clock today. And Sup coming up later as well. So your chance to like weigh in on stuff.
1: Yeah, Sup.
0: All right, let's talk first about the NFL schedule. There was something else that I was going to bring up here, and now I don't recall. But the NFL schedule release day today, Softy and Fain will take you through it later on today. I would imagine we're going to know everything by then. Adam Schefter is, man, he's leaking everywhere.
1: Oh, man, get the guy a diaper.
0: Yeah. He really could use one. The first Thanksgiving Day game this year will be the Bears at Detroit. So, not bad.
1: Yeah, that's all right. I like that.
0: I mean, there have been times in our lives where the Lions, a lot of times, were so bad that it was kind of hard to find something interesting. Now they're good. Now they're very compelling. I think they're as fun to watch as any team in the National Football League. And the Bears, who have been known for sort of being the opposite, you know, they just want to bloody you. Kind of mentality, but now you've got, those are two of the more exciting teams. So that's a heck of a Thanksgiving Day matchup, plus it's a rivalry. So not too bad. But all the pieces are coming together, and by this afternoon, we'll have them all in front of us, and we'll be able to dissect it. As you and I did yesterday as a little bit of a practice, we kind of went through all the things that we are anticipating. We've talked about the primetime games and how many of those we'll need to feel satisfied. Looks like six will be the number for the Seahawks. We've talked about international games. We don't have a single international game. I love that. I know you do as well.
1: Yep, I really do, especially when you look at how the 49ers got hosed with two of them.
0: Check mark that one. We know the opener now, and that I don't like. We'll take on the New England Patriots. Not that that's not a compelling matchup, a Super Bowl rematch. But actually, because we've already talked about the Russina-Vrabel thing. But I don't even like a Super Bowl rematch. I don't like the last game and then of the previous year, and then you play that the first game of the
1: brand new
0: year.
1: No, I don't like that either. I don't think that needs to happen.
0: I don't either. And certainly Seahawks-Patriots is going to be one of the better games this year on paper. I don't know if they're going to repeat what they did last year, but I think we're going to be really good. So that will be a compelling game, and maybe you do have it early in the season, but I don't like it for opening day. I don't like a Super Bowl rematch on opening day. And then you add the Russina-Vrabel thing. This is just the last topic I want to discuss during my excitement for opening day. And you might say, well, then don't discuss it. I'm not sure we'll be able to avoid it. We don't even know what's going to change between now and then. So I don't think there's any avoiding it. And if the networks avoid it, then I think that
1: that'd be shocking.
0: I think they're tucking their tails and ducking their heads because this was as big an off-season story as we've had, and it might not be done unraveling right before our eyes.
1: Well, yeah, because we have to remember she's not even spoken yet. Mm-hmm. So what happens when she comes out and speaks?
0: The night before opening
1: right,
0: day.
1: Right, because she's going to do some sort of tell-all. You know it. Somebody's right. Going to pay her millions of dollars. She's going to come out on top of all this somehow, looking, well, at least being rich from it, which is ridiculous that you can be a turd and then make money off it. And so once that happens, it's all rekindled all over again.
0: Yeah. Well, I don't even know if Mike Vrabel's going to make it to opening day. I
1: mean, and then there's that.
0: There's been an awful lot of talk about that. So far, it's not crossed that line with the Patriots or with him personally or with the league, obviously.
1: Right.
0: But as I said, we don't know what we're going to hear next about it. And so I want to spend opening day talking about football.
1: I would like to, too. I want to just focus on football and what season. What, first off, celebrating the Super Bowl champions,
0: mm-hmm.
1: heading into the season following winning the Super Bowl, so they are defending champions. I want to talk about that and what season they're going to have, what a great season they had last year, and looking forward to this season, and that's it.
0: Mm-hmm. Yeah. It looks like we're going to face the Rams on Christmas Day. We know that. Ashley and I were no-go on Christmas Day
1: Correct.
0: Games. Greg Bell actually kind of liked it. I was surprised. You know, you can get your Christmas Day stuff done, and then it's a Christmas evening game, and it is at home. So that works well for him personally. And so we're going to play Christmas Day evening. I don't like playing football on Christmas Day, period.
1: Yeah, it'll be a Friday night at 5:15.
0: I'm sure a lot of you do. So I'm sure a lot of you are excited. I'm sure a lot of you are excited about going to the game on Christmas Day as something you've never done before. Fine. You know, personally, I don't really like it. And then on top of it, looks like they're going to end the season with Seahawks-Rams. The projection that that's going to be a really meaningful game mm-hmm. at the end of the regular season. So if you're going to play on Christmas Day and then you're going to also play on week 18, arguably the best team on your schedule, you're not going to face until the third to last week of the regular season. And then you will face them twice in three games. Do you like that?
1: I don't love facing them twice in three games, but it worked out pretty well for us when we had to do that with the 49ers. Didn't we have to play them
0: back to back?
1: Yeah, back to back.
0: Yeah. Beat the hell out of them both times.
1: So, it gives you a little extra time, I guess, to prepare versus the back to back, but, yeah, we'll be fine.
0: And then
1: whenever we have to play him, we just got to beat him, so it doesn't matter.
0: And then, Greg, I asked Greg about what is Mike McDonald when he looks at the schedule? What's the first thing? I mean, what would he be frustrated by? Because we're all, I mean, all fans usually get frustrated by something. Something's fair or unfair or that doesn't work with my schedule. Why didn't they think about that? I have a boating expedition on that weekend. So, you know, we talk show hosts invariably going to howl at the moon over this. But what might bother Mike McDonald, and Greg went straight to the bye week. When is the bye week? And we just did discuss this briefly yesterday. I want mine on the second half of the season. The middle of the year, you know, that seems to balance the scales. I don't ever want it early. And I kind of prefer, I think it kind of gives you a boost to you go through the toils, and then when it really starts feeling like a long season, then you get your day off.
1: I like week 10 and later.
0: Yeah, and then that refreshes you for the, doesn't have to be like the last week of buys, but I want it past the midway point. That's my preference. Usually not what happens for the Seahawks.
1: It's usually not. I'm hopeful that because they're the defending Super Bowl champions, they get a little boost of, hey, yeah, you know, you get to go second half of the season. That would be nice. As I said, week 10 or later, and I'm not going to complain.
0: All right, coming up next, maybe it's the final time that I ever discuss this. That's going to be left up to you, the listeners and the YouTube viewers. 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

0: It is Chuck and Ashley with you, Sports Radio 93.3 KJR FM. Great to have you aboard here on this Thursday. We have NFL schedule release day, which we'll get back to. Rick Neuheisel is going to join us today at 9 o'clock, talk a little college football and, of course, of his new project, the Dallas Renegades. So it'll be good to check in with Coach. A round of sup. We're getting an update on Cal Raleigh, and here is the latest on Cal Raleigh. Not in the lineup today.
1: Well, and he definitely tweaked what we thought he tweaked.
0: Well, I think we shouldn't be surprised at all about that. The question now becomes, will we get an update later on today saying he's going on the IL?
1: Yeah, that's what I want to know.
0: I kind of think that's what's going to happen. But that's just gut. I don't have any inside
1: information. I'm the same way as you. I think they probably thought, okay, well, we didn't put him on the IL before, and then he didn't get enough rest, and now look, we don't want to deal with this all season, where you have to be worried about the toughest guy on your team.
0: Yeah, well, 10 full days rest where we can't be tempted to put him in the lineup or he can't come to the park and convince us that he's ready to go and good to go. Let's just commit to it, bite the bullet, eat the 10 days, and then hopefully we can get the good Cal back in 11 days from now. So we'll see. Again, not put him on the IL, but he is not in the lineup today after what looked like a tweak of the side injury last night during the loss to the Houston Astros. Also, PGA Championship day number one going on live. We'll get you an update from Philadelphia coming up at 8:20 and then again at 9:20 and throughout the course of our day together. We also have a cash word for you, bills933kjr.com. If you're playing Grand Slam cash, if you want a shot at $1,000, enter the word bills at 933kjr.com right now. All right, I have a project today that we're all going to work on together. And here is the headline, and I'm going to have you vote on this, and then it's going to determine my future, really. And the question's going to be, is it idiotic to be suspicious that the NBA draft lottery is rigged? That's going to be the question. And this might be the last time I ever give this speech on the airwaves, because for whatever so for 35 years, I've been in radio, 36 actually. I started when I was 19 years old. So 36 years. For better than half of that, I've done this. I think the NBA lottery is rigged. So the NBA lottery's been around for 40 years. I've been questioning it for more than half of its existence. I've been questioning it for more than half of my existence on the airwaves. Everywhere I've ever been, my coworkers have gotten a kick out of it, whether they agreed with me or not, because there's a little bit of tongue-in-cheek, but very little. I do believe that they rigged the NBA lottery. That's fact. And so I've been doing this every year, and usually whether you agree or disagree with me, people that I work with find it amusing. They laugh at it or like my passion about it or think it's interesting because it's not like I'm just throwing it out there without examples being given. But for whatever reason here at KJR, my coworkers have had a problem with it. I remember when Puck and I hosted, he did not like that topic and he thought it was silly. I think Bucky may have come around to like, I see your point of view. I just don't believe it. Ashley, I think I've won over.
1: Yes, you have.
0: But apparently I have not won over the afternoon guys, including our QB1, because they're now airing a promo about me being an idiot for believing that the NBA lottery is rigged. And they're laughing. They're having a grand old time about it. And it just keeps airing over and over and over. So what I'm going to do today is I'm going to give my pitch, maybe for the last time. I'm going to tell you where I'm coming from on this. And then we're going to have you vote on that question I started the segment with. And if I get one more vote saying that I'm an idiot for thinking the NBA lottery is rigged, then I will never bring this topic back up again on our airwaves here at KJR.
1: Okay.
0: And if I find out that most people do find that they're suspicious about whether or not the NBA draft lottery is rigged, and they don't count themselves as idiots for thinking so, then I will refer to everybody that doesn't think the NBA lottery is rigged as a gullible, naive fool.
1: Okay.
0: From this day forward. Okay. All right. So we're just going to leave it to the viewers, on YouTube, the listeners, whoever wants to vote. We're going to post that poll in a moment. But first, hear me out. because I do want to give the speech maybe for the last and final time. Because I do think, and that's very important, I think the NBA lottery is rigged. I've never said that it is. There's no way that I could ever present to a radio audience or to my own radio station, try to play it off as fact. I just think that it is. I'm not saying that there isn't a great, sound, very rational argument against my admittedly bold take, which I usually only use in a segment called Reckless at Breakfast. Meaning I'm intentionally being bold and reckless in that segment more so than normal. But to me, the evidence for my argument is staggeringly suspicious over the years, which is why half the players believe it. More than half of the guys that were actually had the lottery rigged for them believe it. Like 50% of the people covered, and these are loose numbers. I don't have facts, factual numbers. Like half the league people that cover the league believe it. Certainly, I'm betting that more than half of fans of the NBA believe it. And let's take a look at the evidence. But before we get to the evidence, I want to point out two things, because people tend to think that I believe it's rigged to help big market clubs. No. No. We got plenty of evidence that suggests that is not true. What I think it, I think the NBA does a great job of not making it about the large markets. Baseball makes it about the large markets. NBA, you know, LeBron James in Cleveland and Tim Duncan in San Antonio and, you know, Shaq in Orlando to start his career. He eventually went to the Lakers, but Shaq in Orlando to start his career. And so I don't think this is about big markets. I do believe, though, it is about transitional players, transcendent players, generational players, and then we have to support them with talent sooner than later. And our best way of doing that is to rig the lottery. So it's also not just about number one picks, because the ping pong balls historically have picked out the top three, and now we pick out the top four. So it gives you a chance to not necessarily rig it for number one, but where is it written that it's not rigged so that you get one of those top four picks that helps support a superstar player so that we can put him in more primetime games, so on and so forth. So let's run through it, because the history of this thing is just loaded with suspicion. Going back to the very first one, 1985, Patrick Ewing. The whole point of the NBA lottery system was because Ralph Sampson, prior to Patrick Ewing, was causing NBA teams to tank. And they were trying to get 7 foot four, the Wimby before Wimby, Ralph Sampson on their team. And so the NBA said, we don't want that. We don't want that look. So they created this lottery system. And everybody had the exact same chances. They put in one envelope per team that didn't make the playoffs. And back in those days, it was just seven teams. So seven teams in a ping pong ball hopper, and then they would rotate it right there live on the stage, and David Stern would reach his hand into the hopper, and he would pull out one of the envelopes, and then he would, then they would reveal them.
1: Mm-hmm.
0: Well, the story is that one of them was frozen. So David Stern would reach his hand in there, find the frozen one. I don't remember if they went 7-1 or 1-7. I think it was 1-7. He'd reach it in there, and he would feel around until he found the frozen one, and he would grab it out, and then that was the New York Knicks, because here was Patrick Ewing, and the NBA, right out of the chute, decided, if we use a lottery system, we can figure out where we want generational players to land. And so that's how it all started. That's where the suspicion started, and frankly, they've never died over the years. But I'm not going to go through the entire NBA lottery history, but I am going to go through the big names, the generational names, and then you determine at the end of this whether or not I'm crazy or an idiot, as the name callers have suggested. And then if I am, I'll wear the idiot crown forever, and I'll never bring this back up again. If not, maybe somebody else has to wear the idiot crown.
1: Fair enough.
0: Okay? So 1992, Shaquille O'Neal, the Orlando Magic had a 9% chance of getting the number one pick. And they ended up getting it. The theory being that they had two new franchises and they wanted to get them going because they were expanding quickly. and they wanted to get them going. So they ended up, Orlando got one, Minnesota got two. But Orlando only had a 9% chance of getting that. And then there's now the now famous story where Shaquille O'Neal believes David Stern had tipped him off as to where he was going to go before they even had. So Shaquille O'Neal believes that it was rigged for him to go to Orlando. So 9% chance they get it. But that's not even the one I'm suspicious about. The one I'm suspicious about is the very next year, the Magic, with Shaquille O'Neal, won the lottery again. This time with a 1.5% chance of winning the lottery. What did I say earlier? It's not just about the number one pick. You then have to get talent around him so that you can take advantage of the player's ascending popularity. And the only way to do that is to have him worthy of being put on big-time marquee games and making the playoffs, right? Mm-hmm. That's the only way to get eyeballs on the product. You got to marry the two together. So Chris Webber was the number one pick, and then they traded him for Penny Hardaway famously. But they had a 1.5% chance of winning the lottery again, and they did it again. All right? So now let's skip to 1997. Tim Duncan goes to the San Antonio Spurs. Spurs had a 22% chance of winning that. That's pretty significant chance. That's a 1-4 chance of winning the NBA lottery, right? Well, they won it. Boston that year had a 36% chance. So they didn't have the highest percentage chance of getting Tim Duncan, but they got him. And it just so happened that year that the San Antonio Spurs were up for a new stadium. And at that point, David Stern had not lost a franchise, and he was very proud of that. He hated franchise relocation, not on his watch. So there is a theory that, and this isn't my theory that I came up with, is that in order to push that vote over so San Antonio would get its stadium, that Tim Duncan and the Spurs needed to win, even though they had a 14% less chance of getting the number one pick than what the Boston Celtics had. Here's another thing about it. David Robinson, the Spurs were already good. The only reason they were in position to get the number one pick is because David Robinson was hurt the year before. So they only had a 6% chance. He only played six games that year. So you were adding Tim Duncan to David Robinson. Now I get a chance to put Tim Duncan, they get to be good immediately. David Robinson gets to be better immediately, and I get to showcase these two guys more regularly, and they became an instant hit, right?
1: Yeah.
0: And then went on to a dynastic run, ultimately. At least Duncan did.
1: Right.
0: And so that was another suspicious one that occurred back in 1997. Now let's go forward to 2003. The ultimate player was coming out, LeBron James. Cavaliers had a 22.5% chance of getting the number one pick. That was the highest of any team out there. And they got the number one pick. But what gets lost is there was a 77.5% chance that he wasn't going to be to the Cavaliers. The Cavaliers weren't going to get him. So it was the field versus the Cavaliers. So even though the Cavaliers were the most likely, it was far more likely that he was going to go. It was 3-1 more likely he was going to go to another team. LeBron leaves in 2010 after saving the Cavaliers franchise. Then in 2011, because Cleveland's beside itself, with a 2.8% chance, guess who wins the NBA lottery?
1: Oh, look at that.
0: The Cleveland Cavaliers. Hmm. And so Kyrie Irving goes to the Cleveland Cavaliers with 2.8% chance. Top five picks again in 2013 and 2014. It's a 1,500-to-1 chance that with their odds, the Cleveland Cavaliers would have gotten the number one pick in the NBA lottery 3 out of 4 years. 1,500-to-1. And it just so happened that LeBron James was going to return to Cleveland, which many people believe was in the works before his final year at Miami, that it had already been decided. And lo and behold, in 2013, they get the number one pick with a 15% chance. And then they got it again in 2014 with a 14% chance. Then they took those two number one picks and traded them for Kevin Love, and who at that time was a star, maybe superstar. And now you had Kyrie, Kevin Love waiting for LeBron James on his return to Cleveland. individually, that might not be all that suspicious. But when you start putting all the pieces together, you start saying, man, what is going on here? Let's go to 2023. That's the Victor Wembanyama draft. 14% chance that he was going to San Antonio. That's tied for first. I mean, because they changed the rules. So 14% chance he was going to San Antonio. Just so happens, this precious commodity coming over from France wanted to go to San Antonio. So what happens? He goes to San Antonio.
1: Who knew?
0: Still an 86% chance the field was going to win against San Antonio, and Victor being able to get married just because Victor wanted to. And yet, Wembanyama lands with the Spurs. But that's not the end. They ended up, the very next year, getting one of those top four picks. And then the year after that, got a second pick in the draft. So they defied the lottery odds 3 years in a row to surround Victor Wembanyama with the talent to make them what you now see before you. They also grabbed De'Aaron Fox in a very strange trade that nobody could believe Sacramento pulled. Then you go to 2025, and that was the Luka Doncic fallout. Why did the Dallas Mavericks just trade their best player to the Lakers with that weak of a return, without shopping him, without it being known that he was going to be traded, because they could have really driven up the price on a commodity like Luka Doncic?
1: $1 million question.
0: Once again, LeBron James is in Los Angeles. He's our biggest face. Put the two together. But when we got to scratch Dallas's back, still people lived with that mystery. Why? Why would Dallas do this? And with a 1.8% chance, the Dallas Mavericks won the NBA lottery. Are you at least suspicious that maybe they worked out a deal? We'll trade Luka to the Lakers so you can team him with LeBron in LA and give LeBron the handoff baton carrier of the torch into the future. But you got to give us something special. Give us the Cooper Flagg number one pick. In 2019, last one, July of 2019, this wasn't the first time they'd done this. Anthony Davis was mysteriously traded to the Lakers to team with LeBron in his prime, and everybody at that point was like, why on earth would they consider that? Well, it just so happened that a month before that trade, the New Orleans Pelicans won the NBA lottery with a 6% chance, took Zion Williamson, and then traded Anthony Davis to the Lakers.
1: Mm-hmm.
0: I'm not saying it's rigged. I really am not. But after that, that's just a handful of players. How could you not be suspicious that it's rigged? So if I'm an idiot, which I've been accused of being, well, the argument that has been made against me is that why would the NBA risk so much to create this? I don't know. Why would politicians get involved in organized crime? Why would billionaire companies be found guilty of investing in terrible things? We have a Food and Drug Administration right now. There's an investigation going on that maybe we've been poisoned our entire lives by food companies in order for the drug companies to take care of us, because they're making us sick and then trying to keep us sick with our food. And I don't know if that's true, but if our government rubber stamps that, then why wouldn't we think a multi-billion-dollar company like the NBA wouldn't try to get Wemby to the Spurs? I mean, that's not that outlandish. I don't think that's idiotic to be suspicious of that. As a matter of fact, I don't know, maybe you should take your idiot arm and grab your idiot mirror and press your idiot face into the reflective part, the shiny part of the mirror, and tell me what you see. I have a feeling there's a team full of idiots somewhere at an idiot conference in an idiot city inside an idiot hotel, and they're having an idiot meeting while drinking idiot drinks and eating idiot food, and they're trying to determine, what is a word stronger than idiot that we could call the person that's not suspicious of what the NBA lottery is doing? And once we find out what that word is, that's what that reflection in that mirror is looking at. That's what you are, if I'm an idiot. Let's vote. You want to vote?
1: Yeah.
0: All right, let's vote. So, again, you vote. Is it idiotic to be suspicious of the NBA draft? Yes or no? Ashley's going to post it up. If it's more than 50%, that's the last time I ever give that speech. And I will wear the idiot crown when it comes to the NBA lottery forever. If not, I'm going to keep on going. I'm going to keep preaching the gospel. All right. Coming up next on the radio program, a round of SUP. We need your questions at 49451. But right now, a PGA update from Philadelphia.
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3: Westwood One Sports presents this special report on the 108th PGA Championship. The second major of the year underway at Aronimink in suburban Philadelphia. Scottie Scheffler, the defending PGA champion, but he has three straight runner-up finishes going back to the Masters.
4: Honestly, it's pretty easy sometimes to figure out why you didn't win. Like, there's usually something going wrong. Like, why didn't you win Cadillac? 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You know, he still clipped me. So I think those questions are easier to answer.
3: Scheffler tees off at 2:05 Eastern. 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Stephen Jaeger and Bud Cauley, the co-leaders at 3 under. Jaeger through 12 holes, Cauley through 11. Rory McIlroy, level par through 8. Bryson DeChambeau, 4 over, making the turn. He's already 7 back. I'm Ted Emmerich, Westwood One Sports.
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12: From the Fox 13 Weather Center, I'm meteorologist Abby Oconee. High temperatures in the upper 50s to the low 60s across the greater Seattle area. Mostly cloudy skies, a few sun breaks. Watching for occasional showers, especially this afternoon. Slightly breezy, too.
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0: I'm B. So about you?
1: Nothing.
2: What's up? What's up?
3: What's up?
0: So what's up, B?
4: It's time for Sup. 49451. Your questions for Ashley or myself, or both of us, at 49451. Direct your question, though. Sup, Chuck? What's going on? I'll start it off. I'm going to get started off. Sup, Ashley?
5: Oh.
4: How's your friend Derek faring today at the PGA Championship?
5: Well, I will say it was a little rough going on the front on his, well, he started off on the back nine, but his first nine. Understandable. First time in a PGA Championship. I imagine nerves played a part of it.
4: Most nervous day of his life.
5: Ever. And for great reason.
4: Yeah.
5: Went to the back nine, hole one, birdie.
4: Nice.
5: Par on hole two, and he just piped it straight down the middle on hole three. So let's go, Derek.
4: Getting his legs underneath
5: him.
4: No more knocking knees anymore. No longer intimidated by Scottie Scheffler. Who are you?
5: Yeah, he's like, I know this course.
4: Yeah.
5: And that's the other thing about Derek, too, his positioning where he's playing. He's got big groups in front of him and in back of him. So there's quite a crowd there to be watching.
4: Yeah. We could understand why he would be incredibly nervous.
5: I'm nervous, and I'm not even playing in it, or even in the vicinity.
4: You've been nervous all morning long for him.
5: I have.
4: Well, good. All right, well, let's get to the text line. What do people have today?
5: All right, we've got, sup, Chuck, are you a dog or cat person, and why or why not?
4: I'm really turned a softy when it comes to just animals in general late in my life. I give the unicorn credit for that, kind of opening my eyes to some stuff. So I'm definitely a dog person. I'm more of a dog person now by 1,000 times than I ever was now that I've had a dog and we have dogs right now.
5: Mm-hmm.
4: So I'm more of a dog person for sure, but I got to be honest. I think maybe a little kitty is even cuter than a puppy.
5: Oh, yeah. They are so cute.
4: They're so cute.
5: With their little nubbin paws.
4: Yeah. So I never really was a cat person at all, but I mean, there's room in this heart for all animals.
5: I love that. Good for you. let's
4: Including
5: see.
4: Elk.
5: Including elk.
4: Bucky.
5: Yeah, Bucky.
4: Yeah.
5: How about this one from the 253? Sup, idiots. After hearing Shaq's story, it would be malpractice not to be suspicious. Thanks from your number one idiot.
4: You know, and one thing I didn't get into that was elaborate, I wanted to elaborate a little bit more because the argument against me that was posed last year was, why would they risk that, in essence? There's no way that they could get away with that.
5: Right.
4: And if they didn't, I mean, they could undermine the entire league, certainly the commissioner, all of that sort of thing. And my response to that is, there are a lot of people with a lot at stake. We have politicians who are public servants that fed us a line to vote for them and that we put our trust in, and then we find out that they're involved in all sorts of illegalities. We've had presidents with mob ties, for goodness sake. And if we've got billionaires who are willing to risk it all because they've got good enough lawyers and they put enough distance between themselves and the crimes that make them an extra billion that year. And there are all sorts of billionaires out there with some really nasty rumors about them these days.
5: What?
4: If they're willing to risk it, then is it that out of the question that a multi-billion dollar company would put enough distance between themselves and the actions of perhaps rigging some things about the lottery so they could get their most impactful players to the right situations in their eyes for them to flourish and for them to market around them? I just don't think that's crazy, much less idiotic.
5: I get it. Yeah. I get it. Sup, Ashley from the 253. What's your favorite food if you get to have dinner yourself with no one else around?
4: Well,
5: that's
4: question.
5: That's an easy question.
4: Oh, an easy one.
5: Yes. Every time Five Iron goes out of town, I make one of two things. Avocado toast with hollandaise or Indian food.
4: You make it?
5: Yes.
4: You know how to make Indian food?
5: Yeah. And I, because especially like I love chicken tikka masala, but I can't buy it in a restaurant because it has cream in it. But if I use my dairy-free cream, so my mom was staying with us this week because Five Iron's in Philly, and we made that and had it for dinner last night, or Monday night and Tuesday night, because we had leftovers, and it is my favorite.
4: That is your favorite?
5: Oh my
4: what
5: God,
4: an
5: it's so
4: odd
5: good.
4: Couple of favorite things to crave.
5: Well, because it's two things that Five Iron doesn't, he won't eat Indian food, and he doesn't
4: probably
5: really
4: hates
5: care
4: the smell.
5: About, yes, and he doesn't really care about avocado toast. So it's just one that's easy, and I like it. And Palmer the Great also likes it, which is helpful. And then the Indian food, it's just, yeah, he hates it. So I'm like, if he's gone and he's gone for multiple days, then I will cook it and then get the smell out of
4: what
5: my house.
4: What do you race to go eat out if he's gone?
5: What do I eat out? That's a good question.
4: First thing. I'm not thinking about making something for myself. Yeah. I'm looking like, what gluten can I shove in my face?
5: I don't know what I eat out, honestly.
4: I'm always pizza because we found a couple gluten-free pizzas because she's celiac, and so yeah. I don't put it in the house because I've seen her suffer from it. But when she's not there, it's like, oh, I'm going to
5: Where do you get pizza from?
4: Gluten-free pizza. Well, I'll just go with whatever's close around there because we have like a Ballard pizza company close to us.
5: But. I do love when someone else makes me a pasta dish.
4: Pasta. Yeah.
5: But, and then, yeah.
4: Yeah. All right. What else we got?
5: Let's see. We've got Sup Chuck.
4: Yeah.
5: Given you've got Arizona ties, what are your thoughts on Tucson? I'm contemplating moving there in the not too distant future.
4: I didn't spend a lot of time in Tucson. What little time I spent there, it felt very dusty to me. Okay. Far more than even Phoenix. Because I don't know if I ever, living in Phoenix for 15 years, ever felt like, man, I feel like dusty. Like you would go out and you feel like you were covered in dust. Mm. And I think that's just, there's less infrastructure there and more desert. And so you don't have the obstacles in your way. But that's kind of the way I felt. People that live in Phoenix don't really like Tucson too much. Now there's a rivalry that maybe... That has to do with Unicorn lived in Tucson. She liked it. So certainly there, I don't care where you go, wherever you move to, if you can't find something you like about it, then I feel bad for you. So there's enough about Tucson that you should be able to like, gravitate toward. It's going to be hot. It's going to be dusty. Just warn you. But you're going to have the best Mexican food of your entire life.
5: Oh, I do love that. Yeah. I do love that. All right. Sup, Chuck and Ashley. When is an acceptable time to start tailgating on Christmas Day? I say anytime after noon.
4: What a phenomenal question. I should have thought of that myself.
5: You got to do Christmas morning with the family. That's the big thing. So
4: You do a first Christmas tailgate with the family, you can start in the morning. Like Christmas presents can be opened on the tailgate this year.
5: They could be. But if your family's not all going to the game, they might give you dirty looks.
4: But what if it's the theme for this? My family always has a theme to Christmas.
5: Well, Five Iron does love a theme. Every time we go to a wedding, he goes, well, what's the theme? I said, two people getting married. That's the theme.
4: What if you put the Christmas tree in the back of a truck and then you all went to the brought down the tailgate and you opened your gifts out there and started your party?
5: Well, it'll probably be raining, so I'll probably be angry.
4: What time should you start tailgating? Oh, boy.
5: I say on Christmas Day, it's got to be a little later. I'd say 1:30 at the earliest.
4: But if
5: you don't have family to worry about, then why limit yourself? Go down there at 9.
4: I would go 9 the night before so you can wake up on Christmas Day tailgating.
5: I mean, there's a Christmas present to unwrap.
4: Yeah, see what Santa brought you.
5: Oh, look, down a at pack Lumen. Of Miller Lite.
4: I love Santa.
5: Sup, Chuck? Why do you care about the NFL schedule so much? Is it possible to go 1 week in the offseason without talking about the NFL? I don't think this is a Chuck problem.
4: That is not a me problem. I think the NFL schedule is way overdone. But my problem is because I go so hard on the draft, I can't neglect those who love NFL schedule week so much. So I prefer just to get the schedule, do a little half day of reacting on Friday. But there's such an appetite for it. I mean... My job is not necessarily to bring up things that I want to talk about. Mm-hmm. My job is to try to figure out what are good topics for the average person tuning in. So I can't neglect the fever that the football fan has for the schedule and all the nitty-gritty aspects of it. So whatever you hear me doing that you think is overdone, it is a service to those who are thirsty for it.
5: Well, and also the NFL makes sure that you could not go, because this text says, is it possible to go 1 week in the offseason without talking about the NFL? No, it is not possible. It is not possible to go a day usually without bringing up the NFL in some way, because especially it is so important to our listeners. You got to work it into one segment. Yeah. But the NFL makes it impossible to ignore it for a week. Are you kidding?
4: I think the only stretch we have is after OTAs.
5: Yeah.
4: Until training camp, there's about a month where we don't have to do it every day. Right. We don't have to do it every day, but if something pops up, we do it. That's the king. That's all there is to it.
5: Yeah. Last one here from the 253. Sup, Ash, tell us about water polo. Well, you swim and tread water for the entirety of the game and have people climbing on you, scratching you, punching you, and throw a ball. That's water polo in a nutshell.
4: I think we need to spend some time on this because that's in a nutshell, but like, I don't like soccer.
5: Mm-hmm.
4: I know, like soccer if I grew up with it like I did with baseball and I understood all the nitty-gritty aspects of it. If I could come to get a good appreciation for some of the skill that's on display, because to me, it looks like you're just playing keep away.
5: Right.
4: You know, and it's pretty boring. Actually, it's really boring. But for those that grew up with, I know people have said that about baseball, and I don't find baseball boring at all.
5: Right.
4: If I knew it better. But I have gone. I have seen water polo at the Olympics. It is an event that I have attended in person, water polo at the Olympics.
5: Oh, fun.
4: Wasn't even the U.S. It was Poland versus Italy.
5: Oh.
4: And
5: it's a good matchup.
4: I enjoyed my time there, and I kind of got the gist of how the game works and how difficult it is to play. But I don't understand any of the intricacies.
5: Right.
4: Maybe we should have like a study session.
5: I mean, I'd be happy to help. Happy to help. But
4: like,
5: yeah.
4: Do different players have different roles?
5: Yes.
4: Do you have different positions?
5: Correct. Yes, you do.
4: Okay.
5: Yeah. You have a whole set in the middle. You've got wings. You've got flats. And you've got point.
4: I don't know any
5: of
4: this.
5: Yeah, exactly. See, so yeah, everybody has positions. And then it all runs through the whole set in the middle. And you've got people on the flat and the point trying to drive down, and you're swapping, so you're trying to create the open position. I will say, versus soccer, you get more goals scored in water polo than you do in soccer.
4: Yeah. I enjoyed it. I didn't really know exactly what was happening, but I did enjoy it.
5: Well, good.
4: So maybe we should do it tomorrow, because Pucky will crap all over it.
5: Yeah, well, probably.
4: When he comes back. All right, coming up next, thank you very much for your questions. Tomorrow, by the way, we'll play a round of Sup with you. So we'll do that on tomorrow's radio program. Coming up next, the latest on Cal Raleigh, as we've heard, and what the team should do going forward with number 29. 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
15: 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And it's more than a story of innovation. It's a story of human connection. Who have you been thinking about reaching out to? 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You'll be glad you did.
16: 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AT&T.
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0: Rick Neuheisel at 9 o'clock. Just wanted to check in with him. You know, we miss him in the off season.
1: Yeah.
0: And he's got a new job this summer, or spring, I should say. See how that's going. See his latest thoughts on college football. And so we're going to chat with Coach Neuheisel at 9 o'clock today. Plus your cash word. Of course, Mariners losing to the Houston Astros last night, 4-3. I'm watching the replay right now, Ashley, and the Mariners are up. It's the fourth inning, middle of the fourth inning. End of the fourth inning. Bryce just got through the fourth. He's throwing a shutout.
1: Ooh, do you think they're going to win?
0: Team's up 1-0. Cal just challenged a call and
1: got it right.
0: Like by the narrowest of margins.
1: Yes.
0: And then Cal just, his face, he looks healthy.
1: Yes.
0: His face so full of hope. Like can't wait for his next at bat as opposed to dreading it. And then all of a sudden, at some point in the game yesterday, everything went south for the Mariners and for Cal Raleigh. Frankly, he missed a challenge later. He hurt his side again. He slipped on a really important moment in the game. He didn't get another hit the rest of the way. I mean,
1: went to poop in a poop basket.
0: How did that happen?
1: I don't know. I wish I had an answer.
0: Frustrating. I do too. Wish I had an answer. Mariners playing again today, and they will play in a couple of hours. Try to make it 3 out of 4. Cal's not in the lineup. Mitch is getting the start behind the plate. Canzone's DHing today against the right-hander in Mike Burrows. Hard not to read into it. Could be just, hey, fourth day of a road trip. You don't have a day off this week. But when you saw the grimace last night to the side and then he removed himself from the game, has a little bit to do with that, right? And, maybe Greg's right. Maybe Softy last night was right. Maybe, what was it, Ellie?
1: Ella.
0: Maybe Ella from Palmer the Great softball team is right. Maybe it's just time to give him 10 days off.
1: Just needs a rest.
0: But you are so anxious to get him on track because it feels like that unlocks the season we were all waiting for. Mm-hmm. 21-23 right now. I don't know how that game got away from them last night, but it did. But it just doesn't it not feel, correct me if I'm wrong, does it not feel that we're Cal being back to Cal away from being the team that we thought they were going to be this year?
1: That's absolutely how it feels. And so then, yeah, it was frustrating last night on so many different levels because you'd had that promising game and the offense just was awesome and Cal had a good game and things were looking up. And then we got Bryce Miller back. And so we're like, okay, here we go.
0: Until he wasn't.
1: Yeah, exactly. And then it was, as you said earlier, it was like a tale of two games. Yeah, that delay, and then everything went to the down the crapper.
0: Mm-hmm.
1: Going with a poop theme, if you hadn't noticed.
0: Yeah, a lot of I get it though. I get why you would associate poop with what we watched last night. But even he had a night where it's like so full of promise, and we're like, all right, Cal's back. Oh, I know he went 0-1. Oh, I know he went 0-2. But it's fine. It's fine.
1: Yeah.
0: He's catching a shutout right now. Bryce is in control of this sucker. He looks great. He looks healthy. And then all of a sudden he didn't. And then he's missing challenges. And then he went 0-4. And then he comes out of the game and he slips on the near home plate. All it just unraveled last night. So maybe that is the better course. Just give him 10 days rest. Don't give him the opportunity to come and say that he's good to go and wants to play that day.
1: He's going to try to play through it all.
0: Yeah, but it's just been the whole year's been out of whack. I mean, going all the way back to the WBC, that was out of whack for him. Spring training was out of whack for him, and he obviously hasn't got on track this year as a hitter. And so, I don't know, maybe 10 days to get him on whack.
1: Yeah, let's get him in whack, on whack. I mean, especially, they kind of were half in, half out with this oblique injury to start with. Like, we don't know what we're going to do. We'll see. We're just feeling it out. Well, okay, but do you want to keep doing that all year? Because clearly he wasn't okay last night when he's grimacing and touching his side. I mean, Cal is a tough MRF-er.
0: Yes.
1: If he's grimacing and touching his side, you know there's some serious pain there. He's not just doing that for show.
0: And this is not a team that is only Cal Raleigh. I mean, let's face it. I mean, he hasn't really contributed much offensively so far this year, and we're hovering around 500. Julio's going a little bit. Josh has obviously come out of his early season funk. Randy's having a heck of a year. Luke's having a heck of a year. We have enough to support him not being out right now.
1: Yeah.
0: I mean, it's not going to fall apart if Cal Raleigh and his 166 lineup is, average is not in the lineup right now.
1: And this is the time to do it.
0: And you brought back Mitch Garver because he has such a good relationship. And it doesn't stand out to me that the pitchers struggle with Mitch behind the plate. I think that they have a really good working relationship with him. He's not as good at throwing out runners, that's for sure. But they're both hitting 160.
1: Right. I was going to say, we got to give him credit for his at bat in the ninth inning.
0: That's true.
1: Night.
0: That's true. So maybe that's just what you got to do. And even if that's overkill, just to protect him from himself.
1: We need full Cal.
0: You know, 10 days, he gets back. You still got over 100 games to prove you're the best team in the American League West. All right, coming up next, Rick Neuheisel joins us. We also have your cash word, Sports Radio 93.3 KJRFM.
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0: missed it by seconds. Cal Raleigh has officially been placed on the IL during our commercial break. And so he's going to miss the next 10 days. We know that much. And so, something reoccurred last night. That's why he was removed from the game. He's not in the lineup today. Johnny Pareda has been brought up to take his place on the roster. Mitch Garver's in the starting lineup as the catcher for the fourth and final game in Houston of this series. And so Cal Raleigh officially on the IL. And hopefully it's just one of those, you know, we need to preserve him. Let's just take the bite. 10 days. He doesn't need all of that. Hopefully it wasn't something worse that they diagnosed last night that's going to keep him out for even longer. Certainly it has not been the year of Cal to this point. Last year was the year of Cal. This has just not gone according to script this season.
1: It hasn't, but I hope that this 10-day rest and recovery will be just what he needs and he'll get back to being Cal Raleigh.
0: All right. Let's talk some college football. Before we do that, do want to let you know Grand is your keyword this hour at 933KJR.com. Enter that for your shot at $1,000 of Grand Slam cash. And do know we'll talk more about the NFL schedule release coming up at 9:30, plus a PGA update at 9:20. Man, we got a lot to do. Rick Neuheisel's like, I have a football team. I'm a college football expert. I'm taking time to also be a guest on various shows. And I'm not nearly as busy as you guys sound at the radio station today. So let's say hello to our friend, Coach Neuheisel. We always check in with him in the offseason. How are you, sir?
2: I am wonderful. How are my friends there in Seattle? Holding down the fort?
0: We're trying to hold down the fort. There's a lot going on, Coach. There's always something going on. The sports world is crazy. It gets crazier every single day, every single year.
2: It is wild and woolly, and the great Lane Kiffin has a fire starter if there ever was one. And he's back at it again in the world of college athletics.
0: Well, yeah, I do want to talk about that and a few other things from college football. But we wanted to check in with you. How are things going with your Renegades? How are you enjoying this spring being in the UFL?
2: I am loving it. Coaches love to coach, and I've created great relationships. We started out gangbusters, won our first three games. It has been tough sledding here of late, having lost the last four, this last one in overtime. But we get a chance to be the first professional game on an Army base tomorrow night. We're going to play at Fort Hood and in front of all the men and women who are serving on that base. And what an opportunity to hopefully provide some measure of entertainment and see what teams look like. Because when I went and visited the troops, Chuck, back in 2009, I went with a bunch of really cool guys, Mac Brown, Jim Tressel, Tommy Tuberville, Jim Grove, Houston Nutt. We had a bunch, Troy Calhoun. We had a bunch of really good guys to go. We were blown away about the concept of team when we got to places like Iraq and Turkey and Djibouti, Africa. You talk about teams and wounded veterans that wanted only to get back to their teams. So this is an honor to be able to go and play on this kind of setting, and looking forward to it.
0: I'm glad you're having fun with it, and we were really excited for this adventure for you. And I tell you what, you talk about starting off like gangbusters. You set a record, a passing record, in your very first game with Austin Reed as your quarterback. And we were talking about it on the show off the air at the time. It's like, man, that Neuheisel, you know, he hasn't lost his touch. You know, just lighting up the scoreboard with the passing game.
2: Not so fast. I needed to leave right after week one. Exactly.
0: but you know, I mean, is it like riding a bike for you, for coaches? I mean, I watched John Gruden struggle pretty mightily being away from the game and how much it changed on him. And he caught up a little bit there with the Raiders as the season went along. But he seemed overwhelmed by how much the game had changed in a really short period of time. What was the experience like for you? You haven't been that far removed from coaching, but the game moves pretty fast.
2: The game moves very fast. And, you know, to look at film and to kind of look where your advantages and your disadvantages are, you know, that comes back pretty quickly. But, you know, I've kept my radio program. And so I wasn't able to coordinate the offense like I had before. So this particular piece and trying to figure out when to insert myself into the offense, when to not, you know, and make sure that it gets, we're using on game day what we practiced. That's been a little bit of a finding the right balance. But I did this for the relationships. I did this because these kids wanted one more chance. And if I could create an opportunity and a platform for them to create, you know, the best film possible, that would be worth it. And I'd make 50 new friends. So that's exactly what's happened.
0: Oh, good. Very good. Rick Neuheisel is with us. We're checking in on him. He's coaching the Dallas Renegades in the UFL, but also still keeping up with the college football offseason, as he said, still doing his show here in the offseason. Well, you seem to want to jump in on Lane Kiffin, and you're going to be...
2: I don't know that you have a choice if you're following college football.
0: Yeah, well,
2: you don't have a choice. You jump in on that one almost all the time.
0: Well, you're probably going to be a lot more careful and responsible. I mean, the guy's just always rubbed me the wrong way, and I just hate the way that he's handled his exit from Ole Miss. It's they gave him the chance again when he was considered kind of toxic by a lot of programs out there. They gave him the platform to get his career back on track. He found success. We all know that he's a bright guy, but ever since he's left unceremoniously to LSU, it's like he's trying to destroy. He's like Sherman going through Georgia. He's trying to just burn all the fields behind him so if he loses the war that nobody will have anything to claim. I find it kind of disgusting, but maybe I'm taking it too far. What is your reaction to what's going on with Lane Kiffin these days?
2: You know, I know Lane, having competed against him, and there are some things that are, you know, great characteristics. He's, like you said, he's a bright guy. He can be a lot of fun. He's got a, you know, kind of a needle type sense of humor. And if you appreciate that, you can leave a conversation with him kind of entertained. But there is no reason to bite the hand that feeds you. And that's what he consistently does. And your listeners may not be old enough to remember the great character Eddie Haskell, but he's got a lot of Eddie Haskell in him.
0: Yeah.
2: And for whatever reason, that just, you know, and he must think this is a recruiting advantage he's gaining when recruiting against Ole Miss. Because not only did they give him a chance, but they gave him, Chuck, all the resources necessary to compete in a world now in college athletics where resources are everything. We see the rise of Indiana. We see the rise of Texas Tech. We see the rise of Miami. They did that because their boosters gave them the money to go out and buy the best talent. And Ole Miss was right there with them. Ole Miss spent lavishly to go get Lane a roster. And for him to now go to a place where he's now going to earn $91 million guaranteed, to look back at his former employer and to say something disparaging, true or not, about that place, just is bad form.
0: Yeah, I agree. And I and Sark jumped on Ole Miss this week too. It's like, so suddenly.
2: Yeah, what did the basket weavers of America do to Sark? I mean, holy smokes. How do you pick on the fine artists that are basket weavers,
0: right,
2: in such a way? I don't get it.
0: Right. Well, I mean, where would we be without properly weaved baskets in decent society?
2: You know there is a Texas Basket Weaving Association?
0: Is there really?
2: 100%. I looked this up, and they had a convention on January 22nd through the 25th. And I looked at all the fine artwork that was being done, and here they are being disparaged as if that's easy. That's just wrong.
0: I would love her if they just, like, with torches in hand, just stormed Austin.
2: just stormed the castle. It's just wrong.
0: Well, suddenly, I mean, they've turned me into Ole Miss fans. I want Ole Miss to win, like, you know, if it's not going to be the Huskies.
2: September 19th.
0: Yeah.
2: September 19th, Chuck. LSU goes to Oxford. We had this kid. Do you remember the kerfuffle that happened when Lane was leaving Oxford?
0: Mm-hmm.
2: That there was a beat writer that basically called him a hoe.
0: Yes.
2: And Lane was like ready to go, you know,
0: yeah,
2: do the you know, WWE with him, right?
0: Yep.
2: You just kind of go to blows with him. This guy was on our radio show today. Oh, classic content going after this deal. September 19th in Oxford is going to be Christmas morning. It is going to be the scene of scenes. It will look like you pick the riot gear that you like the most. It will be an absolute scene as those two SEC foes go at it.
0: I want a full suit of armor, but weaved around me like a finely made basket. That's
2: basket
0: how I want.
2: Weaver should be employed for that deal. There's no question.
0: And Ole Miss is going to be good, right? I mean, they've got Chambliss back. I don't know why, Coach Trinidad
2: and
0: Chambliss.
2: Kewon Lacy.
0: And Kewon Lacy. Why was Chambliss fighting to stay at Ole Miss so badly when I'm watching an NFL draft where there's talking about there's not a good quarterback outside of Fernando Mendoza? I'm like, I realize Chambliss is a little bit undersized, but that guy's a wizard, and he was playing better than any football player in the country at the end of the season. Why was he fighting so hard to stay in college? It felt like it was the perfect time for him to jump in the pros.
2: I don't know that he'd gotten that kind of grade in terms of the NFL stuff, given his size. And there were probably 4 million other reasons, too. Maybe 4 to 5 million other reasons.
0: Understood.
2: But, I mean, he's a happy camper. You know, this kid that just came on our show, Ben, told us that he's got the taped audio of the taped conversation Lane trying to get both Trinidad and Kewon to come to LSU with him before he even signed the deal with LSU. But it is it's creating quite the furor in the southeastern portion of the country, which usually has no trouble starting a fire.
0: Yeah, no doubt. But do you have any of the funny anecdotes? Do you have one you can share of the conversation you had today of an example of how crazy it's getting already?
2: Oh, they just want this guy. I mean, listen, they gave him the olive branch of olive branches from Florida Atlantic, right?
0: Yep.
2: And then remember, he was offered a chance to go to Auburn, and they upped the ante again. So he became one of the, you know, wealthiest coaches in the game. And resources aplenty to go out and, you know, buy the best roster out there. And he made it to the college football playoff. And I think he's really miffed that they didn't let him continue. But when you're going to a sister school in the SEC, it probably was the prudent move by the athletic director there at Ole Miss to say, you know what, if you're moving on, so are we. Mm-hmm. And Pete Golding took over, won a couple of games in the college football playoff, and now we've just got, you know, Peyton Place and then some, Southern fried football, if you will, and we are going to have our own barbecue on September 19th.
0: I think Golding might take him up on a fight. He seems scrappy to me. He might go ahead and square off with him at the 50-yard line. Who knows? Rick Neuheisel is with us, our college football insider. He's had a little spring project this year, but we wanted to check in on him, and there's certainly a lot of interesting things going on in college football. We're still a little bit away from it, but nonetheless, never a dull moment in the college football world. Speaking of Sark, speaking of quarterbacks, I mean, so much hype around Arch Manning a year ago, and he didn't live up to that. Do you think he does this year? Do you think with that experience under his belt that we'll see the hype that was meant for Arch Madness a year ago come to fruition in 2026?
2: I think that's probably fair. I mean, he played really well at the end of the year. He had a great game against Texas A&M, who had previously been unbeaten. He had a great game, I think it was against Michigan in the bowl game, that solidified his prowess as a top-notch quarterback, top-tier quarterback. And now he comes back with that confidence. Remember, with all this hype about him a year ago was really without any foundation other than against some lesser-tier programs. So the opportunity to have that confidence and to have an off season again, I think will give him a leg up going into this year. And, you know, plus his offensive line is a year better, and he'll have some receivers that he's been around rather than just the freshman that he kind of started with last year. So all signs pointing north for Arch Manning and having a big year for Texas.
0: You know Huskies football. You know the Dog fan base. You know quarterbacks. And yet you don't know coaching in this era where your quarterback tried to leave you. You had to convince him to stay, and then you had to convince your fan base to forgive him. Where do you think the fan base should be with Damon Williams Jr. right now here in Washington?
2: And listen, I love that Jed is working to rehabilitate his role as the leader of the program by using NFL analogies of, you know, holding out for a contract and doing different things that kind of create a business reason for what Damon did. But I know Husky fans as well, yeah. And there will always be an asterisk around Damon's name unless he just has the year of years. You know, if they win 10, 11 games, all will be forgiven. But if it falls less than that, there will always, and then for some, there will always be an asterisk regardless of what happens on the field, because he did something that didn't need to be done. He was being handsomely compensated prior to making the decision to go into the portal. The timing of his announcement in the portal was ill-fated. And they're Husky fans are so deftly loyal that there are going to be a number of them that will never forget.
0: I'm with you. I think that was really well said. I'll close. Last question. NCAA tournament, the college basketball tournament expanded, even though no fan wanted that to happen. I don't think college football fans want any further expansion right now. Maybe to 16 teams, maybe. But is it inevitable? Are they going to expand soon, and where will it end in terms of when will they decide enough teams are in the tournament?
2: We play the song 76 Trombones as we talk about this expansion into 76 teams. And listen, the answer is money. Now, what was the question, right? The people who are stumping for this, are athletic directors who are, you know, dying to find more revenue streams, and coaches who are dying to hang on to the money that they've been promised by keeping their jobs. And if you get to the college football playoff and or the NCAA tournament, it gives you a great chance to keep this lucrative opportunity you've earned and want to keep. So those people are always going to be for more, because they're gaining from it. Does the fan need more in terms of tournament games? Probably not. Do we need to get to 24 teams to be in the college football playoff? Probably not, because I don't think we have 24 teams that can win it. But right. The bottom line here is, until we get our arms around the economics, this is the easiest way to earn more, and that's why it's going to continue to happen.
0: Well, that's sad. I mean, there's a lot to fix in college athletics right now, and why we are monkeying around with the one thing that works just drives me up a wall. It's like, the only thing solid I have in my life right now is my wife. She's always been by my side. I got to get me a girlfriend. You know, that's how it feels. Like, why are we messing with the stuff that works when we should be focused on making better everything that's not quite right? And it drives me up a wall, Coach.
2: Well, that's a wall that's being used by many right now.
0: We're all sticking our gum to it. Yeah.
2: trying to head north on that wall with you. Driving right up it. Yes.
0: Well, it was great to hear your voice. And thank you very much for taking some time. I know you're a busy man these days, so we appreciate it. And we'll keep from bugging you through the summer. But
2: I'll leave you with this.
0: Okay.
2: As we think about the health of the NCAA, who, right. You know, lost that house settlement which cost to the tune of like $2.7 billion to be paid over 10 years, right? Mm-hmm. So they just lost another lawsuit to the Volunteer Coaches of America, who said that we were being told all we could do was volunteer when we should have been able to earn some money. That lawsuit just got settled at $303 million. Each of the plaintiffs in the class of the plaintiffs will earn between $5,000 and $26,000. But the attorneys in this case, Chuck, will make $91 million.
0: Man.
2: So if you're an attorney, just find out what the NCAA is doing and go after them. It seems to be a way to fortune.
0: Thank you, sir. Appreciate it. Have a great summer.
2: All right, my friend. Take care.
0: All right,
2: go
0: Rick
2: Renegades.
0: Neuheisel. There he is. Rick Neuheisel, Renegades this weekend. So exciting. All right, coming up next on our radio program, NFL schedule release. We'll give you the latest. It is that day. Coming up right now, though, an update from Philadelphia. It's the PGA Championship.
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4: 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Gotta love the Christmas in the air at Aronimink after rain overnight. 58 degrees in this first round. Aldrich Potgieter is the clubhouse leader. After a 3-under 67, he was in the second group to tee off early this morning before 7 a.m. Three other players on the course at 3-under, Stephen Yeager, Minwoo Lee, and Bud Cauley. Jordan Spieth was at 2-under before a bogey at 2 his 11th hole today. Spieth now 1-under, 2 back, still a strong start in his latest bid for the career Grand Slam. Rory McIlroy already has the career Grand Slam. He is even par through 11 holes, 3 back. How does this happen at a major? Garrick Higgo penalized 2 strokes for being late to the tee. He was still on the practice green at 7:18 this morning. He'll go even par through 16. I'm Ted Emmerich, Westwood One Sports.
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30: From the Fox 13 Weather Center, I'm meteorologist Abby Oconee. High temperatures in the upper 50s to the low 60s across the greater Seattle

0: Mostly cloudy skies, a few sun breaks. Watching for occasional showers, especially this afternoon. Slightly breezy, too.
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0: PGA Championship, day number one, live from Philly. We do have Minwoo Lee, Steven Yeager, and Aldrich Poltergeist.
1: Yes.
0: Leading the way right now.
1: That's right.
0: That's right.
1: You nailed that pronunciation.
0: Something creepy going on.
1: That's right.
0: In Philly.
1: There's
0: Newtown
1: something
0: Square.
1: Strange in the neighborhood.
0: That's right. There's a poltergeist leading the scoreboard in Newtown Square. all right. So that's the latest there. And people are struggling on the course today. These leaders have been kind of stuck at 3 over, 2 over for most of the day. So obviously it's not playing. I haven't watched any of it. It's not playing real easy out there.
1: No, it doesn't seem like it. I mean, it is a hard course. There's a lot of all of a sudden I forgot the name of my dog. There's a lot of bunkers.
0: A lot of bunkers.
1: That's the one thing. We watched like a video of it.
0: What's my dog's name? Hazard?
1: Waterhole? He's like an Ottoman, so sometimes I call him that, or log dog. but yeah, there's a lot of bunkers. It's interesting to watch, though.
0: Well, your guy's playing better right now.
1: He is. His front, his back nine, but the front nine. He's gone birdie, par, par, par, birdie, par.
0: Yeah. Let's talk about the local, local
1: Derek
0: talent,
1: Berg.
0: Derek Berg.
1: Yes.
0: Playing in his first major today.
1: Yeah.
0: Ashley knows him quite well.
1: Yes. Five Iron is there cheering him on.
0: That's right. They're that close of buddies. And, he was for a little while this morning last. As we've talked about earlier, every reason to be nervous.
1: Oh my gosh.
0: Out there.
1: I'm nervous and I'm not even there.
0: Yeah. And, so he's not there anymore.
1: No, he's doing well.
0: He's doing well.
1: Yes. Let's keep it up.
0: He's doing a good job. And we certainly understand why you might've had some nerves there. He's just 3 strokes back of Bryson DeChambeau at this point.
1: See, there you go. You got this. Catch him.
0: Yeah. Drag him down, buddy.
1: Yeah. Tackle him.
0: Let's go. We call you the iceberg.
1: I love it. Ice in your veins.
0: That's right. NFL schedule release day. Big show, big doings a little bit later on this afternoon. The official announcement comes at 5 o'clock our time. We might have the whole thing. I think Softy usually does get it before their show even starts. And so they're going to have plenty of analysis. They do it every year, and they do a great job with it. And so he's monitoring it. He's reacting to everything out there, including news that they're going to have a 7th primetime game added. According to Ryan Fowler, the Eagles will host the Seahawks Week 15 on a Saturday. That's not technically a primetime game.
1: No, because that competes with college football, and you've got
0: to... Well, no, it's primetime has to be during the evening.
1: Oh, yeah, because it's a Saturday day.
0: Yeah, I would imagine.
1: Maybe it's Saturday.
0: But I think what we're counting now, because that's up to 7. Philadelphia technically had 6 primetime games last year, but they had 7 standalone games.
1: Yeah, where I think they're combining them.
0: Yeah, they're combining them. And so I think that maybe it is 7 primetime games, but it might be just 7 standalone games for that, which means that that's the only game being played at that moment. All eyeballs of football fans are on you. And so it looks like the Seahawks are going to have 7 of those and not 6 of those for this upcoming season. So no disrespect shown the world champions by the National Football League schedule this year. Then again, we seem to be playing every single day now in the National Football League, so there are going to be a lot more standalone games than ever before this year in NFL history.
1: Yeah, it sure seems like it. And I remember when it was COVID, the COVID season, we had games on like a Tuesday or a Wednesday because they were trying to fit them all in and make things work. It seems like they thought, oh, you know what? That actually could be the way we go. Mm-hmm. So let's start pulling more from that model. I don't like that. I like my football on certain days of the week. I got to get other stuff done on other days.
0: It needs to be what you anticipate. It needs to be some anticipation.
1: Yes. You can't just have it ready. I mean, you got to build that. Yeah, it's got to have a buildup. You can't just have it every single day or people get sick of it.
0: I don't know if they will, though. I agree with you. I agree with you in general. I think you do run the risk of oversaturating your product, but I'm not sure the NFL can be on too much. I mean, it comes at the expense of other sports, unfortunately, but other sports are always going to lose, you know, to the masses that not just NFL fans, let's face it, fantasy football fans, you know, gamblers, mm-hmm. things of that nature. They're the ones that tune in for every single game. And so...
1: Yes. degenerates.
0: I'm with you. I want it to be preserved. You know, the Thursday night thing I've had a little bit of trouble with. I like that they wait till the end of the year to go Saturdays for a couple of weeks. I want Sunday to remain sacred. I want the bulk of the action to take place on Sunday. Obviously, Monday night is part of our routine as football fans. That's been established for 50 years now. But I'm with you. I tend to agree with you personally. I don't think that they could oversaturate it. That's just how much demand there is for this stuff right now.
1: And I get that. It's just unfortunate. And I will say there's nothing worse in my mind than when you're watching NFL Red Zone and they're in like a long commercial because there's only two games being played and they're both in halftime at the same time.
0: Which happened a few times in the late games.
1: I hate that.
0: Yeah, I hear you. So I'm reading this right off of Softy's his Twitter handle here. And this was 5 minutes ago. So this is sort of updated for the Seahawks week one versus the Patriots. And that's going to be Wednesday night football. I don't think you like the idea of Wednesday. I don't mind it. I get why they're doing it. And I don't like the Patriots. I don't like starting with the Patriots.
1: No, me neither.
0: Week six at Denver for Thursday night football. Week seven, Kansas City, Sunday night football. Week 8, Chicago at home, Monday night football. Week 13, Dallas at home, Monday night football. So some really attractive matchups right there. Week 15 at Philadelphia. We just added that to the list, and that will be on a Saturday. I don't know if that'll be a night game or a day game. And then week 16, Rams on Christmas night, which we've talked a lot about today. And I'm also hearing, we heard from Greg, that even though it doesn't look like it's official, a pretty good feeling that the last game of the regular season will also be against the Rams.
1: Yes.
0: Which, if the Christmas night game is at home, which is what we're hearing, then that means week 18, possibly with division on the line. Who knows what's all going to be on the line? I mean, these are the two favorites to win the Super Bowl right now. That would mean you would face the other favorite to win the Super Bowl twice in the last three games of the year, probably to decide something or other.
1: Yeah.
0: I would imagine.
1: Yeah, it's going to be a lot of pressure in that last 3 weeks of the season.
0: Right.
1: Lots of nerves.
0: Well, I hope Softy has a few surprises for you this afternoon. I hope we don't have all the puzzle pieces solved before they take the air today at 3 o'clock. But, we're getting him one piece at a time, and we'll continue to update you, even though it is driving at least one texter mad. With rage.
1: Anger.
0: Yes. Now, why are you making such a big deal out of the NFL schedule release?
1: No one cares is my favorite when people write that. No one cares about whatever it is you're talking about.
0: Well, unfortunately, a lot of people care. And so we do have to update the masses, do we not? All right, one last thing to close out our Thursday show. 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

0: Oh, geez. 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
1: You do.
0: But at the DraftKings Sportsbook, a massive wall of video, so you can watch all the big games at the same time. 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All right. So one last thing to close out the show today. And I can start. So we put out our poll, and I'm really surprised. I know I don't do a lot of Twitter or social media, but this KJR does.
1: Yeah.
0: And we haven't gotten much response to our question today. So it's too small of a sample size to celebrate anything. But is it idiotic to be suspicious that the NBA draft lottery is rigged? Only like 30 votes so far. I don't know why.
1: I don't either. I can't figure that out.
0: But it is 70% no. So I am winning that so far.
1: So far, you are not idiotic.
0: I am not idiotic. And not that the NBA lottery is rigged. I'm not going that far. I'm just saying I don't think I'm an idiot for being suspicious. And there is a mountain of suspicious activity. And if you want to look at that as just coincidence, you can make a case for any of those things that happened.
1: Mm-hmm.
0: All right. I know. Clever person could argue for any team that wins a lottery. You could come up with some narrative that the NBA, that somebody that could use against the NBA to say, I know you rigged it for this. But I just went through the superstars, like the generational, like the once in every 10 years kind of guys that were in the draft. And they were all just shrouded with the most suspicious activity. Like, it is just hard for me to overlook that. So, again, I'm not saying that it is. I would ever even do that from a legal standpoint. I mean, we want the Sonics.
1: Right. Yeah, we're not trying to piss anyone off.
0: Right, exactly. So I'm not saying it is, and I get the rational arguments on the other side. It's far more rational to be on the other side of it. I just had a conversation with Chris Kidd, very rational, likable young man. And he told me, I don't believe it's rigged either. I hear your arguments. I see where you're coming from, but I just can't believe it. Fine. That's your response. Fine. But I don't think I'm an idiot for being suspicious, especially since I have been following this thing for its 40 years of existence and been talking about it every year for 25 years. And I'm telling you, the Cooper Flagg thing didn't do anything to throw me off of my suspicions. It only fed them a year ago. I mean, how could that not look suspicious?
1: I was going to say, the one that really had me suspicious was the Dallas situation. That's where I was like, okay, you're not even trying to hide it with this.
0: I mean, we just went through weeks of like, why would Dallas do that? And then all of a sudden, with a 1.8% chance they win the lottery, you're like, oh, I get it.
1: Mm-hmm.
0: Now I understand. Now I finally understand why Dallas made this trade of Luka Doncic in the middle of the year.
1: Yes.
0: They obviously had some sort of agreement that this was going to occur. I mean, how could you not? I mean, I really don't know. How could you not be suspicious of that after 30 years of not just me, of a lot of people that follow the NBA closely, that cover the NBA closely, writing stories about how suspicious the whole thing has looked. For the people that the draft that I believe were rigged for, Shaquille O'Neal's and LeBron James of the world to come out and say, yeah, I think it was rigged.
1: Yeah. Okay. I mean, that's it.
0: They sent me there because I needed to save Cavaliers basketball. Like, that was rigged.
1: I think so.
0: Yeah. So anyway, yeah, have your own opinion about it. Like I did say at 8 o'clock, the result of this will determine a really big part of my future.
1: I hope it works out in your favor.
0: All right, Ashley, what do you got for one last thing?
1: Earlier, I did bring up that Dick Fain had talked about our golf draft, but I didn't give the info on how his son did
0: okay
1: in districts. Didn't win districts, but Very exciting for Mount Rainier Golf. They are headed to the state tournament for the first time in their school's history. So I know that Dixon and Dick and the whole Fain family very excited about heading to the state tournament. So I wanted to say congratulations to them, and I hope they do well.
0: Man, when I moved to Seattle, I knew I was in for an adventure. I knew I was going to meet some interesting people and coworkers. You know what surprises me the most? Two things surprise me the most about Seattleites that I would have never guessed. Number one, that patios close for eating out like for 9 months of the year.
1: Yeah.
0: Like no one will open a patio unless there's zero chance of one raindrop falling. I kind of pictured in my head that you guys just ate in the rain. Like you just like, hey, it's rain.
1: We do a lot of stuff in the rain. But you have to remember, too, there's a lot of people that have moved here from California, and they don't like rain, so.
0: It's just rain. It's getting in my soup. Big deal. It was watery to begin with.
1: Yeah.
0: It is
1: liquid.
0: I figured you did everything in the rain. I didn't think that you would shut down patios 9 months out of the year.
1: Fair assumption.
0: And then the second thing is, I had no idea how big a golf fans that you were up here.
1: Oh, yeah.
0: No clue.
1: Well, because it goes back with the rain thing, right? You think, well, it rains, and when do they have time to play golf? They only can play 3 months out of the year.
0: Yeah.
1: No, we play year round.
0: Yeah. I mean, I moved from Arizona. Yeah. We hardly ever talked about golf on the airways. There's a golf course every 15 feet in Arizona.
1: There are a lot.
0: And then I moved here. I didn't even think that it would be that big of a deal. But between you and Dick and Mitch and Puck and my gosh, I can't believe what huge golf fans there are. Crazy, crazy, crazy. But it's charming. It's very charming. All right, we'll talk to you tomorrow at 6 o'clock. Greg Bell and Chris Kidd coming your way next. Thanks for being with us. We do appreciate it. 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
11: What's the doomsday clock, Josh?
12: So the doomsday clock is a metaphorical clock that is overseen by the Bulletin of Atomic Scientists. It's a graphic representation of how close humanity is to self-inflicted disaster.
11: They moved the second hand on the clock forward to 89 seconds to midnight, which means it's the closest that clock has ever been to midnight since they started.
12: In 1947, when the U.S. and Russia were starting the Cold War, it was 7 minutes to midnight. We're now less than 2 minutes away from midnight. The furthest away it was from midnight was 1991, after the Soviet Union dissolved. It was all the way back from 17 minutes to midnight.
11: I think it's a valuable thing because it just raises awareness every year with people. 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
12: All these things that have been developing for a while have been accelerated because of the threat multiplier of misinformation and disinformation and conspiracy theories.
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0: Good morning. Happy Thursday. 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That's what our Dave Softy Mahler here at 93.3 KJRFM has been told. He's also been told the Seahawks will play the Rams on Christmas night in Seattle. As long as it's home, man. As long as I don't have to be at an airport on Christmas. I've done that too much. He's also hearing that 7 primetime games for the Seahawks. Schedule will be released officially at 5 p.m. today on Dave Softy Mahler and Dick Fain's show. I'll be writing it at thenewstribune.com. I have a story up this morning on what we know so far about the Seahawks schedule. Yes, you text liners and Dodge, Tacoma Dodge text line, I've got
1: word on where I'm being told the Las Vegas game falls in the standing, in the schedule. I know a lot of you want to know that. More of what I know, the latest of what I know coming up. Seahawks signed their rookie second-round pick, Bud Clark, to a four-year deal. What's noteworthy about that, Aaron Wilson of KPRC Television Houston, he's got connections in the agent world, been writing about contracts for years. He said Clark's deal is fully guaranteed for this year and next, with a $1.15 million fully guaranteed in 2028. That means 69% of the second-round draft pick's contract is fully guaranteed. That's up from 59% of where Clark's draft spot was last year. Now the only one remaining of the eight rookie draft picks for the Seahawks yet to sign rookie first-rounder Jadarian Price. That's a fait accompli, of course. It's slotted by the CBA. Kyle Raleigh hurt again, yes. Aggravating, re-aggravating, still hurt from last week on his side. He's now under the injured list. The Mariners announcing that in the last hour on the injured list for the first time in his career. We'll talk about that in a minute. Mariners last night lost a consistently winnable game at the Trash Cans in Houston. Bryce Miller, great in his season debut off the injured list, throwing fastest pitch of his career, 98, 99 miles an hour. Then Dan Wilson kept him in too long through a 10-minute delay for an umpire getting hurt. Bang, bang, two hits. That starts the Trash Cans rally to a two-run sixth. Eventually, the Mariners lost 4-3 in 10 innings. Finale of the four-game series is today, early afternoon Houston time. Luis Castillo, what may be a telling start in the Mariners' sixth-man rotation. Then the M's fly home after today's game, play the San Diego Dads in a weekend series at the Yard in Soto starting tomorrow night. Last night in Soto, a couple cool things happened on the pitch.
2: Ferreira cuts the ball to his right foot, strikes it. Oh, what a goal! What an individual goal by Ferreira! He took the ball from the own half of the field. He drove forward. He cut it to the left, cut it to the right. And then he found the back of the net. Here comes Christian Roldan. Left-hand side, Nuhu now. 10 yards from the end line. Whips it in with his right foot. Headed down!
1: Jesus Ferreira's traffic cone run 75 yards through the team gave the Sounders their second goal, then tied 2-2 in the 89th minute. That was De Rosario on a grounded header past the goalkeeper. Sounders 3, Western leading Earthquakes 2. That's the Heritage Cup for the Rave Green, a trophy they brought over for me and old rivals with San Jose in the North American Soccer League. The Storm faded late in the game and lost that expansion Toronto last night. Seattle's now 1-2 in the new WNBA season. Stanley Cup playoffs, Minnesota led Toronto 3-0 in Game 5 of the Western Conference semifinals, and at the time, the Wild were 21-0 when leading a playoff game by 3 goals. The Avalanche had been 2-50, is that what I wrote? Yeah, 2-50 when trailing by 3 goals in a playoff game. The Avs scored 1 goal in the second, 2 goals in the final 4 minutes of regulation, won it 4 minutes in overtime with a goal. Colorado wins the series into the West Finals for the first time since they won the Cup in 2022. Tonight, Montreal is at Buffalo in Game 5 of the Eastern Semifinals, tied at 2 each. Vegas at Anaheim for Game 6 of the other Western Semifinal. Vegas leads that series 3-2. The NHL's winner of the Calder Trophy as the Rookie of the Year is Islanders defenseman Matthew Schaefer. First unanimous Rookie of the Year since Teemu Selanne way back in 1993, back when I was in college. The 18-year-old Schaefer scored 23 goals to tie a record for most by a rookie defenseman. Edmonton this morning fired coach Chris Knobloch after the Oilers' first-round playoff exit. Knobloch had led Edmonton to the Stanley Cup Finals in each of the previous two seasons. NBA playoffs last night. Cavaliers won in overtime at Detroit to take a 3-2 series lead on the top-seeded Pistons. Here go the Pistons again, trailing in a series and elimination games coming up. Game 6 is tomorrow in Cleveland. No NBA games tonight. In the PGA Championship is underway outside Philadelphia. They're already an eventful first round. They had a guy get penalized for missing a tee time. How does that happen in a major? Who's still on the practice green? We're going to have highlights and updates live from just outside Philadelphia from Westwood One starting in about 15 minutes and carrying throughout the day here on 93.3 KGRFM and now with today's show.

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1: Good morning, Greg. Happy Thursday. I was going to say hump day, but that was yesterday. My bad.
0: Happy Thursday, May the 14th. 6 days until First Class Cadet Sarah Bell becomes the newest ensign in the Coast Guard. Graduate from the Coast Guard Academy next week. I'll be gone next week to attend her graduation in New London, Connecticut. Ashley Ryan is going to guest host for me on a couple of the days. We might have Mike Benton in here, kind of potpourri.
1: Nice.
0: Yeah. We have a little all-star crew for you, Chris. You
1: all have right, to guide him
0: through.
1: Fun.
0: Yeah.
1: Have to talk some hockey with Mike Benton.
0: The captain. That's right. He'll be on. Give Ashley breaks. He's usually up at 4 a.m., so she'll be staying up past noon.
1: Man, I do not miss those days. Can I say that again?
0: Yes, you can.
1: Jeez.
0: Well-deserved, well-earned, sir.
1: Hey, Chris, welcome to the team. We're going to put you as the assistant producer for the morning show. What do you say?
0: What time's the morning show?
1: Yeah, 6 a.m. there, bud. Be there probably around 5:15. Oh, all right.
0: At least it wasn't 6 a.m. Eastern, so that's okay.
1: Oh, hey, I'll take that any day.
0: On the show today, I'm going to tell you everything I'm hearing about the Seahawks schedule up to now. The official schedule will be to be released at 5 p.m. Story this morning up at thenewstribune.com on what I'd have heard up to this point. Of course, headlined by Christmas Day. First Christmas game in Seahawks history.
1: Wow. What happens when you win a Super Bowl.
0: Also, the first Friday game since 1985.
1: Well, the NFL is just putting games on every day.
0: Oh,
1: so,
0: I know.
1: Yeah.
0: We're going to have weekly Wednesday night football. And the Seahawks have one of those, of course. Wednesday, the opener, September 9th. It's apparently, reportedly, going to be against the New England Patriots, which is a surprise. I guess they think the Vrabel story will just vanish into thin air.
1: They're probably going to trade for A.J. Brown. Mm-hmm. Going to have a busy offseason.
0: Yeah. Busy, to say the least. It surprised me. I thought it was going to be the Bears. It's going to be the Patriots, apparently. And then the Rams. Twice in the last 3 weeks is what I'm being told.
1: Mm.
0: The Rams hosting the Seahawks in Week 18. The NFL loves to do that, to put division matchup they think will determine a division on the final week of the season with the potential of it being the final game of the season on Sunday Night Football. So while Dave Softimaller is saying he's hearing 7 primetime games, it could be 8 if they flexed Rams hosting Seahawks Week 18 if it's for the NFC West. Chris, those two games, Rams-Seahawks, were by far the most attractive in the inventory of games this season, regular season. It's why one of the reasons why the Seahawks did not go to, or are not going to Australia to play the Rams in the first game. And then, of course, once the Seahawks won the Super Bowl, they weren't going to open in Australia. But the networks have been haggling, fighting, and circled those Rams-Seahawks games after the 3 epic ones last year, including the NFC Championship game. That's why it's on Christmas. That's why it's going to apparently end the season. Twice in the last 3 weeks, Rams-Seahawks, it appears. That's what I'm being told. 49451 on the Tacoma Dodge text line right off top of the show. Season ticket holders, Seahawks, I'd like to hear from you. Are you going to go to the Christmas game? Some of you don't live next to Lumen Field, and perhaps it's an inconvenience, to say the least, to break up your family and leave 2 or 3 o'clock on Christmas afternoon for a 5:15 kickoff on Christmas evening. Not eve, but evening, Christmas night. I'll be there. I have no choice, but at least I'm not at an airport. I've done that enough, which I
1: right.
0: mentioned yesterday. 10:45, we're going to talk about the best baseball player, not in the game today, ever. The best baseball player ever. At 10:45, we'll talk about that. 11 o'clock, we're going to talk live with Steve Weich, friend of Chris's NFL Network. Got a lot to talk about in the NFL, of course, with him. Steve Weich, I'm going to ask about Aaron Rodgers' tired saga making Pittsburgh wait, the Mike Vrabel situation in New England. Lots to talk about with Steve Weich at 11 o'clock. We'll read back your text off the Tacoma Dodge text line at 49451 at 11:30 like we do every day at that time. Well, the thing we're not going to talk about today, the NBA draft being rigged. I see the text line is just blowing up with people going, Chuck, can we please quit talking about this? You apparently, the glue is out of the horse on that subject. So, no, we're not going to talk about that. We just aren't.
1: Yeah, Chuck asked me, kid, do you think that's rigged? And we had a brief discussion before we went back on air.
0: What's the fascination with that? Like I said, fingers tilted on the scales every once in a while to get the Knicks or to get certain teams. But okay, on to the Knicks. All right, Cal Raleigh. Man, we've been talking about this for a week, more than a week. Let's put him on the injured list already so he can just save himself from himself. We don't need to see him wincing in pain in a game in May. which is what we saw last night in the eighth inning when he was trying to complete a double play, a shortstop to home to first double play, that would have prevented the Astros go-ahead run in the bottom of the eighth, and he just didn't throw the ball. It looked like he might have slipped, but to me it looked more like he was pained in his side and didn't want to throw the ball because he hurt too much to do it. He didn't want to throw it in the right field, so he held onto the ball. It led to a sacrifice fly by Jose Altuve on the next at-bat. And then after the game, people, the writers in Houston covering the Mariners, asking Dan Wilson. He's like, well, we'll have to see tomorrow. Well, they did see tomorrow. Tomorrow's today. Mariners have a day game today. And in the pregame in Houston, the Mariners announced, yes, for the first time in Cal Raleigh's career, he's heading to the injured list. Right oblique strain. Johnny Pareda, who had already been up backfilling when Raleigh had been sitting out for three games about a week and a half ago. Pareda's back up from AAA. Tacoma, he's going to have a timeshare the time being from Mitch Garver. Jose Ferrer is also back, the reliever, back to the bullpen after his paternity leave. That was quick, by the way. Baby must have been born like a day that he left. He's already back. I think he'd get up to a week or something by MLB rules. Dan Wilson on Cal Raleigh this morning in Houston, quote, the good news here is that he's got a chance to get himself back, to get himself healthy, and to come back with a lot of the season left. And I think that's really the silver lining here. How much did we say that, Chris? Put him on a 10-game IL, he's still going to be 110 games left in this Mariners season. They are not going to win or lose the American League West while he's on the injured list. They aren't. And we keep saying it. The West is not going anywhere. Two games over 500 is first place. The Mariners are two games under 500 after losing last night. That's the first time in 10 meetings with the Trash Cans, by the way, that they lost to Houston. But Raleigh could miss a month and the division's not going anywhere. Raleigh could miss a month and a half. Raleigh could miss to the All-Star break, and I think they're still winning the division. Their pitching is that good, and the rest of the division is that bad. Which, man, all this we said a week ago just shut him down. And now obviously aggravated it to the point of having to go on the injured list. He should have been playing in the first place. But they were deferring to him, saying, well, how are you feeling? And of course, I want to go. He's a grinder. He's a catcher. He's a team leader. He's not going to beg out of that, Chris.
1: No, not too many players will really take the route of sitting out to get healthier. That's just not in their DNA. They believe that they can play through it, and a lot of them can, and some of them will. You can go back and look at all the injuries in baseball, hockey. Guys play through stuff. Even in the NBA, Tyrese Halliburton.
0: Even in the NBA? Really?
1: Tyrese Halliburton tore his Achilles, you know? Trying to be a...
0: All right, that's one good example. He played... That was in the finals, but yeah.
1: Yeah, he saw the opportunity. Could care less about the repercussions, anything that happens. And unfortunately, tore his Achilles.
0: If this was the NBA, Chris, if this was the NBA, Cal Raleigh would be off for 4 months. He'd be like
1: probably should be.
0: He'd be in Tahiti.
1: If he, well, like Paolo, who completely tore his oblique, he missed, I think, 4 months, and that season, Orlando stunk. This year, they were healthy, and you saw what they were able to do. So, yeah, not too many players are going to sit there and be like, I'm not sitting out.
0: Right.
1: I'm sorry. Like, this game means a lot to me, my teammates. Like, I understand I'm hurt, but give me a shot. Let's go. And usually when a player says that, you kind of fold to that. Now, if you're an elite trainer, you're probably going to be like, nah, man, I'm not putting my name on this. You can sit out or figure something else out. But I don't blame Cal for wanting to fight it out every night. It's just unfortunate that it popped up again and they had to take this measure of putting him down and saying, hey, not putting him down, letting him rest. Wow, that sounded really bad. Letting him rest. And to your point, Greg, it's 10 games. He'll be back before you know it. And this won't change much. Mm-mm. Unless the Mariners do something astronomically horrible.
0: Even if. Nah, in 10 games.
1: If they lose 10 games
0: They're not going to lose 10 games in the standings, though. Even if they lost 10 games straight, the A's will go 5-5. And they'll still be 5 or 6
1: you
0: games
1: You know what?
0: Back.
1: I'm not going to put that in the atmosphere. All I'm saying is, solid move. Now you can get him healthy. He can get back to the swing of things. Literally.
0: I bet it was Raleigh's move. I bet Raleigh.
1: That's even better. That just ruins my entire.
0: I'm just saying.
1: Bill.
0: No, I bet because he couldn't throw the ball to first base to complete the double play last night. That led to the run. The next batter, Altuve, hits a fly ball to center that would have been third out.
1: I forgot a Super Bowl champion, Sam Darnold. He played through a little something.
0: Yeah.
1: You know? I'm sure they shot him up and he made it. So I get it. But to your point about Kyle, maybe he did was like, it's a wrap, y'all. I can't even do my job effectively.
0: Once it affected the team to the point, 0 for 38 affected the team too, but not to the point that, last night it directly contributed to the loss that he couldn't finish that double play. And so, that's why the Astros, the trash cans took the lead in the bottom of the eighth. So I think that's what a tipping point was where he said, that's it. And then he was pinch hit for by Brendan Donovan in a ninth inning. And you know that wasn't his choice.
1: Yeah, probably not.
0: No. So, that's when I said, he's going on the injured list because there's no way. And they've deferred to him to this point. I'm sure they said, can you? He's like, I can't do this anymore. I can't even throw to first base. I'm not going to swing. I'm out. Even if it's 2 weeks, even if it's 20 months, 20 weeks, I should say, I still think they'll still win the division. They need him for September, October. They don't need him in May. And it's unfortunate that the Mariners let him go on his own accord for as long as they did, and apparently it's re-injured him to the point that he now is on the injured list for the first time in his career. But again, May 14th, so what? Given the mental break will be as big as the physical break. And this was the only way to get him have a mental break is to put him on the injured list. Last night, a day after he had reached base three times and ended that 0 for 38 skid, Raleigh went 0 for 4 with two strikeouts last night. He's back down to 161, so he's going to have to see that for the next 10 days on the injured list. Nothing you can do about that. But he will get the mental break as well as the physical, and I think this is a week and a half too late, but I've already been banging that drum for a while. I saw Softy last night saying that, and I'm like, welcome to the show, Softy. You and I have been talking about this, Chris, for a week and a half. 49451, it's coming out. It's text line. As I said, a question at the top of the hour that I posed. What are you going to do on Christmas Day as a season ticket holder for the Seahawks? You're going to go? You're going to sell your tickets? Which is a vogue thing to do around here. I think this is the latest one, isn't it, Chris?
1: You're all set.
0: 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That's like two tanks of gas now. But anyway, Rich, R-I-C-H, enter that at 933KJR.com for your chance to win $1,000. What else going on, Chris? We got the NBA playoffs took a hiatus tonight because the Knicks have already swept their way out of the playoffs, and so have the Thunder. Detroit, your man Cade Cunningham, they're just back to where they always are.
1: Yep, down not looking good.
0: Elimination games. They won three in a row the last round to even get this far, and here's Cleveland winning in Detroit last night in overtime. And now Detroit is up against it again. You think they do this again?
1: I don't know if they go. They haven't won a road game against the Cavs yet, so I don't know if that changes. Good luck to them. I think Cavs could close this out and get their shot at going to the East. Well, go to the Eastern Conference Finals versus your New York Knicks.
0: My New York Knicks, the renewed New York Knicks from back in the West Point days. What's with Cleveland? Is it? I mean, what makes them so good?
1: Well, that guy James Harden. He's finally
0: really. He's playing. Yeah,
1: he's playing really. He's playing well. I think he's playing some of his best basketball. Obviously, Donovan Mitchell, he's had some really great
0: Mitchell
1: games.
0: Yeah, Mitchell has revived that franchise.
1: Evan Mobley. They got some players, man. That's a good team over there. So it's about time, but now it's about closing it out at home. Because if it goes to game seven, I think a lot of people would take the Pistons to rebound, especially if they won on the road. You get to play against back at home with your fans.
0: Yeah.
1: This is a Cleveland hat. Like, obviously, this is their game seven. You can't envision going back to Detroit and trying to get another win.
0: Game six in Cleveland tomorrow night with the Cavs up 3-2 on the top seed of Pistons. Up next, all I know and have heard so far in the Seahawks schedule for the 2026 season. The text line, 49451. Are you going to go to the Seahawks Christmas Day game as a season ticket holder? Up now from outside Philadelphia and from Westwood One, an update on the PGA Championship.
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3: 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Jordan Spieth has won every major but this one, and yes, it's only Thursday, but maybe the career Grand Slam is on the table at Aronimink.
4: From 7.5 feet here, you couldn't ask for a straighter putt. Ball is on its way, trucking towards the hole, and he's dropped it. Jordan Spieth, birdie, great arm play, great driving of the golf ball, and a great putt there. He gets himself to -3 for the championship.
5: Raymond Burns, the call at the sixth. Spieth started on the back nine, and Spieth is in a tie for the lead at 3-under. Aldrich Pottgieter in the clubhouse with a 67 in his PGA Championship debut, also at 3-under. Steven Yeager and Minwoo Lee. 2024 PGA champion Xander Schauffele among those at 2-under, 1-back. Rory McIlroy, 1-over, 4-back. I'm Ted Emmerich, Westwood One Sports.
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15: 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I'm Timbo, and on the Sports Slice podcast, we cut through the noise, breaking down the biggest moments, the plays, the controversies, and the stories behind the headlines that nobody else is telling. 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
7: 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Some of it already leaked out. You know about the Patriots, going to be the season opening game on Wednesday, September 9th at Lumen Field in a rematch of Super Bowl 60. This Christmas Day game, Dave Softy Mueller, our own Dave Softy Mueller. The first report last night, the Rams-Seahawks Christmas night, 5:15 kickoff on Fox television. When I saw that, the first thing I thought of, oh, we're going to have a short week for both teams on one of the marquee games of the season that could help, likely will help, determine the NFC West title. Well, the NFL is apparently throwing the Seahawks a bone on that. I'm hearing, and Dave Softy Mueller also hearing, the Seahawks are going to play the previous Saturday before Christmas instead of Sunday. So instead of 4 days between games, it's going to be five. So, I mean, it's incremental, but it matters. When, trust me, on a normal Sunday game, guys can't walk until about Thursday. You go around the locker room and dudes are barely getting up out of their seated. So a fifth rest day is helpful. And it looks like the NFL is going to schedule the Seahawks, I'm hearing, at Philadelphia on Saturday. It'll be a 2 p.m. local time start, 5 p.m. back in Philly on Saturday, the December the 19th, 6 days before the Christmas Day game against the Rams here in Seattle. That's the first Christmas Day game in Seahawks history, the second Friday game, the other one being in 1985 against the Broncos at the Old Kingdom. Softy's been saying it could be as many as seven primetime games. That includes three in a row at Denver on a Thursday night in week six, Kansas City at home week seven on a Sunday night NBC game with Patrick Mahomes, assuredly, they think, maybe, fully recovered from his ACL by week seven. Then the Seahawks would host Chicago at home on a Monday night in week eight for the third consecutive primetime game. And then at week 13, Monday night at home against the Cowboys. And as I said in the last segment, if that Week 18 game is indeed Seahawks at Rams, is what I'm hearing, two of the last three being Seahawks-Rams meetings, two of the last three games. If that Week 18 game is Seahawks at Rams, it very well could get flexed to the last game of the season Sunday night. So the Seahawks could open the season with the very first game on Wednesday, September the 9th on NBC, and also finish it with the last game of the regular season for the NFC West title at the Rams in Inglewood in Week 18. Bears should have been the open night opponent at Lumen Field, in my opinion. They're going with the Patriots in the Super Bowl rematch. And there's on the text line, someone from the 206 saying, of course the NFL is going to put the Patriots because they want as many eyes and people talking about that game and Vrabel and the whole thing as possible. More the better.
8: I just...
7: people are going to watch anyway.
8: I was going to say...
7: First game of the season.

0: I think that would be the case, but what if it was the Bears? Like, how many eyes would be on that with Caleb Williams and that offense and Ben Johnson and that story, as you mentioned, with Ben being a candidate for the head coaching job, and now he's going up against this defensive-minded guy. They faced each other before, but now these two obviously are better teams and they're better coaches now. So I thought that was just written for itself. I really didn't see the Patriots getting that nod, but
1: maybe 6-3 on that Thursday night at Christmas time a couple seasons ago, McDonald's first season.
0: Yeah.
1: Seahawks at
0: Bears.
1: That
0: was quite the game, wasn't it?
1: Maybe that turned them off.
0: But it was, if you're a defensive guy,
1: yeah,
0: you loved it. Like, that was just a masterclass. Poor Caleb, he was running for his life, running backwards at that. Not running forward, he was running backwards and trying to make just impossible throws.
1: Including on the last play of the game for the Bears when Reek Woolen intercepted it on fourth down, and that was an all-out blitz by Mike McDonald.
0: Yeah, he sent everybody.
1: 10.5 guys.
0: Yeah, that
1: he
0: was crazy.
1: Never does that. I remember talking to Leonard Williams after that game in Chicago, and he said, I couldn't believe he called it. It was something that they ran in minicamp. And they
0: engage 8 for all my Madden folks. That's what Coach McDonald called.
1: And it worked. It won that game in Chicago that night. A lot of folks in the text line this week have been asking me about the Las Vegas game. I'm hearing it's going to be week 10, November 15th, Seahawks at Raiders.
0: Ooh.
1: For those of you who want to travel to Las Vegas to see more than just football, probably, or do more than just football. I'm also hearing week 3 at Washington, a 10 a.m. game Sunday, September 27th. That's one of 3 trips east. They also play at Carolina. We haven't heard a leak on that. And at Philadelphia, which I mentioned, the Saturday before Christmas at 2 p.m. local Seattle time start in Philadelphia. That's the 3 East Coast games, probably 2 of which are going to be 10 a.m. starts. The Panthers one, I'm assuming, would be a 1 p.m. East Coast early window one. So the Seahawks may catch a break with playing Saturday before Christmas instead of Sunday. That's to be determined, but that's the word is that Philadelphia game. That's the significance of that. There are leaks all over the internet and the country about the week 1 schedule being complete now. We've already mentioned Patriots at Seahawks on Wednesday night, 49ers at Rams in Australia on Thursday night. The Sunday slate, the most attractive to me of the early 10 a.m. Seattle time games on Sunday, week 1, Bills at Texans, Bears at Panthers. And the defense for the Texans against Josh Allen and the Bills, and then Caleb Williams and the Bears going in to an upstart Carolina team that was really improved by the end of last season. Also, the Jets are at the Titans. That's the NFL's way of saying, yeah, we know Robert Saleh used to coach the Jets. Now he's the Titans head coach. He's going to play his former team in Nashville the first week of the season. I'm also hearing, Chris, that I've been teasing Mike McDonald off camera and off record all offseason about, hey, can you get that Nashville trip for the preseason and do joint practices in Nashville again? Because that week in Nashville in August a couple of years ago was pretty fun. Sure, hell of a lot better than that week in Green Bay we had last summer for joint practices. And he keeps going, that's a good idea. Maybe that's a good idea. He's been saying this for months. It's a running joke between us. Well, I'm hearing, sure enough, McDonald pulled it off and that they're going to go back to Nashville for the second preseason game the weekend of August 22nd and 23rd, and do joint practices before that in Nashville, which would be okay by me. I told my wife that this morning. She goes, hey, I might come on that trip.
0: Honey, he agrees. That's where we're going.
1: I bought her a cowgirl hat on Broadway last time I was in Nashville, and she'll get a chance to wear it apparently in August. I'm also hearing that's not confirmed. I haven't written it in the News Tribune. I should probably realize that I am speculating live on the radio, but I'm hearing the Seahawks preseason schedule will include joint practices again because McDonald loves them and the Titans are all for it, and it will be back in Nashville for the second time in 3 summers for the second week of the preseason and joint practice. The other road game in the preseason, two of the three games going to be on the road, and the second one is at Kansas City, and Andy Reid wants nothing to do with joint practices. So
0: I'll pass.
1: It's not going to be. If they're going to have joint practice, it's going to be in Nashville, not in Kansas City or in St. Joseph, Missouri, where the Chiefs practice. I'm hearing the first preseason game is going to be at home, maybe against Dallas.
0: Oh, dang. Because Dallas, so all their preseason games are teams that they play this season.
1: Right, and Dallas plays its first preseason game typically on the West Coast. Why? Because they start training camp in Oxnard, California, because it's 5,000 degrees in Texas in late July.
0: Yeah, they
1: do it on the coast. It's a beautiful setup. It's right on the water in Oxnard. And so they often stay in either the Bay Area, or they play in Los Angeles, or then in this case, Seattle, for their first preseason game, since they can just come up the coast from.
0: How do they pick the Hall of Fame game?
1: That often has to do with who's being inducted into the Hall of Fame that year.
0: Ah.
1: If a team has a legend that.
0: So Cardinals and Panthers, who are those guys?
1: I don't think this year it does that. That often it does, but not this year.
0: Okay. Well, fair point.
1: I didn't even know until you just said that.
0: It's well, I was curious. I was like, hey, I never figured that out. Like, what is the process? Okay, so that's good to
1: usually,
0: know.
1: That's a tip, but it's not.
0: Doesn't always happen.
1: Always happen, right. Yes. They do ask teams, would you be willing to do it? Because that means you have to start training camp earlier.
0: Yes.
1: So they don't just shoehorn or strong arm teams into that one.
0: Got it. So whoever wants to do it, if you do it, cool. If not, okay.
1: They approach teams. It's not an open bidding on it, but yeah, they do run it by teams and say, hey, we're thinking of putting you in the Hall of Fame game. It means you have to do training camp, obviously, a week earlier. Okay, sure. In general, when you see the schedule come out today, it'll have the 18 games, but then it'll have the three preseason games as a footnote, maybe after the initial wave of excitement and announcement over the schedule. The standard NFL math is go minus 15 days from the first preseason game, and that's when training camp starts. The collective bargaining agreement says you cannot start a training camp earlier than 15 days before the first preseason game. So all teams go on that. They don't give them any extra. They want all the days they can get, and the league allows you up to no earlier than 15 days before the first preseason game. So that's the tip-off of when training camp will begin in Renton at Seahawks headquarters. Again, anticipating it'll be open to fans. Again, anticipating it won't be as many as in the past. Again, anticipating that you'll have to go to Seahawks.com and register with the team to get a bus from Renton Landing and come up and watch the Seahawks sit on the berm by sitting on the berm and then getting the autographs afterwards. More to come on that. But if you're doing some planning, and those of us who cover this industry for a living, I always say, okay, what day is my summer going to end? I go 15 days back from the first preseason game. We've already asked a couple times this week in the text line, 49451 on the Tacoma Dodge text line, what game you're most excited about. I've seen Vegas on. And your thoughts about the Patriots, as a lot of you have said, bring on the Patriots because I want to see a boat race again. I don't know if it's a guarantee they're going to drum Drake May in that offensive line like they did in Super Bowl 60. Mike Cadlick, we had on this week, saying that the Patriots have addressed their offensive line. Their left tackle's healthier than he was in the Super Bowl. The Seahawks must have been tipped off by watching film that Will Johnson was hurt, the left tackle, because they went after him with stunts, X Games, blitzes. Eamon Wari blitzed off that end a couple times for pressures and sacks. They knew something was amiss with the left tackle. Of course, he'll be healthier. They first-round pick is a tackle. We'll see what different Patriot team shows up, apparently, on September 9th for Week 1. What do you think about that, 49451? And we'll read back at 11:30 your text about that. You're okay with the Patriots?
0: What am I going to do? Yell and scream, and guess what's going to happen?
1: You can say that about all this stuff, right?
0: Yeah, and then they can care less. I'll have to watch the game, so it is
1: and
0: what it
1: will.
0: Is.
1: And you will, right? Yep. We all will. That's true.
0: I didn't like it. I thought the Bears would be a great fit, but I was told otherwise. So there you have it.
1: So they're going to get the Bears in a primetime game, apparently, on a Monday night instead.
0: Oh, look at that. 7 weeks later. Woo!
1: Your dad's Cowboys are on primetime like 22 times in 16 games.
0: Who is shocked about that, Greg? You know, they can go 0-18, 0-17, and they're going to get at least one primetime game, at minimum.
1: They used to be bad in the early 90s before Emmitt Smith and Troy Aikman, all those guys.
0: Coach Jimmy Johnson and all that, yeah.
1: Yeah, well, he did it. Up next, the best baseball player ever. Oh, by the way, before we go to up next, people ask me all the time, what are the teams, what do they really care about with this schedule release? There's two things they look at. When is the bye week? That's important. Optimally, they, of course, want it in weeks 8 or 9, midway point of the season. Not every team can have that, of course. They would rather have it earlier than later. Why? If they go later, like week 12 or 13, for instance, into early December, which is the latest you can have it, then you've done the entire training camp and the first dozen or so games without a break. And that takes a toll. Guys just are gassed and they're beaten up for the biggest stretch of games of the season in December into January. So if they had to have it slanted to one side or the other, they'd rather go too early than too late. Okay, yeah, you get a break. late September, early October, you got a long stretch, yes, afterwards, but sure better than the alternative. The other thing the players keep attention about the bye week is it's their only week to be completely gone. The bye week these days is Monday to Monday. So the wives, the families, they want to know when that date is so they can book their travel plans and get the hell out of Dodge. That is a big, big deal to those players. I mean, it's like day out of school. The last day of school, that last game before the bye week, they're running out of the locker room of the stadiums before the bye begins because the coaches give them the entire week off until the following Monday. So Sunday night, actually, for meetings. But, yeah, the bye week's a big deal. And the other thing is, when are the division games? Because those really are two-game swings every time you play them. The NFL loves to push them back later in the season to determine division races. As we just mentioned with the Rams and Seahawks potentially playing two of the last 3 weeks. The fact that there are no division games leaking early in the season, Cardinals could have been the first game, although that was a long shot, suggests that, again, the league is backloading the Seahawks division games till later in the season. And that's another thing the coaches and players look at. Up next, the best player ever. We're going to talk about that. I'm going to ask Chris who he thinks the best baseball player is, and I'm going to submit it. It's right before our very eyes. 11 o'clock, Steve Weich of NFL Network talking about everything around the league on scheduled release day live on 93.3 KJRFM.
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26: From the Fox 13 Weather Center, I'm meteorologist Abby Acone. High temperatures in the upper 50s to the low 60s across the greater Seattle area. Mostly cloudy skies, a few sun breaks. Watching for occasional showers, especially this afternoon. Slightly breezy, too.
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1: 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Abby always sounds so pleasant during the weather, doesn't she? She's just happy. It's going to rain for 25 straight days. She's just very upbeat, no matter the weather. You hear her every day at this time giving us a weather update. Weather's pretty good outside. I can actually see Elliott Bay, which is not always the case in early May here in Seattle. Hopefully it's nice wherever you are, listening in the iHeartRadio app for free or 933KJR.com or just on your radio, driving around or biking around town, as some of you may be doing that I know. You probably know, unless you're not really inclined to football of any kind, that the World Cup is coming to Seattle next month. The first game is June 15th. At Lumen Field, the entire city is going to be, downtown, some of it's going to be closed off. I don't know if we're ready for the traffic Armageddon that's going to happen in downtown Seattle and around it, but even light rail is going to be packed. They're going to have a floating barge off of one of the piers down off in Elliott Bay to a watch party in a smaller turf field. You going to be in on that, Chris? Are you just skipping all this?
0: I'll be here for work, and that's about it, bud. That is it.
1: The World Cup final is Sunday, July 19th in the Meadowlands outside New York City. And the FIFA folks announced today that Madonna, Shakira, and the South Korean band BTS are going to be playing at a halftime show. The first ever FIFA World Cup final halftime show. Madonna, Shakira, and BTS. That's a pretty headlining group.
0: All old as hell, though. I don't know who BTS is, so they might be young.
1: Isn't that a K-pop thing?
0: I have no clue, but The first two names, Shakira and Madonna, like, aren't they like 50 each?
1: I think Madonna's 70, isn't she?
0: My point
1: is, Madonna
0: exactly.
1: was, when I was in high school, Madonna was
0: yeah, that's why are we bringing her out of retirement to do anything?
1: Because she's Madonna, man.
0: Does she want to do this? Or are they just like, hey, here's a couple million? She's like, fine. Maybe she's been doing shows and I just didn't know about it, but I mean, you couldn't get anyone else that, I don't know, maybe younger?
1: Wow.
0: Okay, I'm done.
1: I thought you were going to be impressed.
0: No, I'm impressed that she's still doing it, but like, at what point do you just be like, bro, I'm 70. Like, I don't care to go out there and do a 15-minute.
1: Okay, you want to get younger? They're going to have characters from Sesame Street and the Muppets performing.
0: Are you joking?
1: No.
0: Well, that's...
1: This is the release I just got from FIFA.
0: Why would they do that?
1: I'm accredited to cover the World Cup for the News Tribune. I'm going to be a part of it, and so they put me on their media
0: list. I guess for the kids, sure.
1: That's right. Characters from Sesame Street and the Muppets, who for generations have brought joyful learning to children around the world, will be part of the show. Hmm. Their inclusion reinforces the purpose of the FIFA World Cup 2026 final halftime show to ensure children around the world have access to quality education.
0: All righty, then. This is quite the news cycle there. Sesame Street, Madonna, and Shakira. I can't wait.
1: July the 19th at the Meadowlands, the World Cup final, where tickets are like $75,000 a piece.
0: Oh, yeah. And guess who your halftime performance is? Christopher and Greg Bell. Can't wait.
1: I'm not sure too many World Cup fans are going to be attending based on the halftime show between. We'll see. I doubt it. All right, Chris, on the spot. Who's the best baseball player ever?
0: Ever?
1: Ever. Forever, ever. What's
0: That's
1: that
0: a great question.
1: What's that, by the way?
0: For, okay.
1: Forever? Thank you.
0: Come on now.
1: Chris Webber threw that in the middle of an NBA game.
0: Yeah,
1: time,
0: he's thrown a lot of stuff in, and it didn't work out well for him.
1: I liked it when he said forever.
0: I think a lot of people, that might be the only thing they did like. The greatest player.
1: Greatest baseball player ever.
0: I can't say
1: 49451 to come on Chad's line.
0: I mean... I'll go with the great Bambino. Like that's the one thing that I remember from the Sandlot and doing my own research. I was like, okay,
1: the Sultan of SWAT.
0: Yeah, you know,
1: the Sultan.
0: I would say him. I'm trying to think. I mean,
1: Willie Mays.
0: Sure, Willie Mays, another elite great.
1: Joe DiMaggio.
0: I think that's where I'm kind of like, eh, I don't. Yeah.
1: So what did you say? Mine's not even close. It's not even close. It's Shohei Ohtani. How did you say you can't say that? Because it's today?
0: Yeah, he hasn't finished.
1: All right.
0: I would wait till he's done and has won whatever it is, captured all these.
1: Let me state my case as to why I think he's already the best player ever. Last night, baseball's best hitter threw 7 scoreless innings to lead the Dodgers over the San Francisco Giants. You know what Ohtani's ERA this season is? 7 starts, 0.82. Less than 1. That's the lowest through a guy's first 7 starts in 32 years. You got to go back to before the wild card came into Major League Baseball in 1994 to find a pitcher, starting pitcher, who through 7 starts has an ERA of 0.82. Ohtani's about to turn 32 years old. He debuted in Major Leagues in 2018. Codify, if you're a baseball fan, you probably follow Codify, a baseball statistics site, pointed out last night that since Ohtani debuted 8 years ago, only 2 dudes, Aaron Judge and Kyle Schwarber, have hit more home runs in the majors than Shohei Ohtani. Only 1 pitcher who has thrown more than 500 innings in that span, Jacob DeGrom, has a lower ERA than Shohei Ohtani since Ohtani's MLB debut. Chris's point, he's won the Rookie of the Year award, he's won the League MVP award already 4 times in his first 7 years in baseball. 4 times in his first 7 years he's won MVP. He's won 2 World Series. The one award he is yet to win, though, Chris, is the Cy Young Award. He hasn't even finished in the top 4 in any voting, yet his career ERA is under 3. Well, this year he's on a path to do that. His walks and hits per innings pitch is a stupid 0.82. One is considered elite. He's 0.82. That would get this, Chris. That 0.82 walks, hits per innings pitch, whip, that would tie Satchel Paige for the 14th best ever in an entire major league season. Satchel frickin' Paige, dude. Among active players, the lowest career whip, walks and hits per innings pitched, among active players is DeGrom's 0.98, and Ohtani this season is at 0.82. That's how good he is. And he's just picking this up again after, remember, he had the arm trouble, and he didn't pitch for about a season and a half. And he still won a World Series. and was MVP just by hitting. And now he's becoming the best, reestablishing himself as the best pitcher on the planet. Shohei Ohtani, for me, is the best baseball player ever. 49451, who's yours? The best baseball player ever. We'll read your text back at 11:30. Up next, Steve Weitz of NFL Network is going to join us to talk about everything around the league on schedule release day on 93.3 KGRF.
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10: 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So excited, really kind of delving into the digital world here. I think you're going to see some things that you have not seen with my traditional TV life. I've been on Food Network for like 30 years. This is going to be a little different. You're going to get a little behind the scenes, my personal life a little bit, of course, my career. At some point, we'll talk about why I don't have a restaurant in New York City right now. Kind of paining me, but I love my restaurants in Vegas. Well, we'll talk about all those kinds of things and all the great things about, of course, food. But food is just sort of the foundation of it all. It's all about lifestyle and travel and all the delicious things in life.
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0: There you go, Chris. That is not BTS, by the way. People on the text line are wondering how you not know that. Who BTS is. K-pop. I don't know. I'm not sure I would pick out a BTS song if I heard it, but this is not it.
1: This is BTS. Shout out to the text line. They said, play Dynamite. You've heard of it.
0: Exactly. And when they said Dynamite, I said, that's BTS.
1: And I'm going to keep it a beam with y'all. I ain't never heard this song in my life. But it's a little groovy. Maybe Steve Weiss has some words on it. He might agree. He might like it. So, you know.
0: I bet Steve White, as hip as he is, as into pop culture and the pulse of our country, I bet Steve Weiss knew who this was as soon as he heard it, as he's waiting on hold on the Beacon Plumbing hotline. He joins us live on NFL Schedule Release Day. Hello, Steve. Good to talk to you again.
2: I'm good, and I hope you didn't wager any money because you would have lost that bet.
0: That makes three of us.
2: That would have been a big L. I have no clue.
1: Okay. Thank you, Steve. I feel better about it.
0: One of the largest pop acts in the world, and three of us have no idea who it is.
1: Well, one, I don't have teenagers, so I can cross that off my list. Yep. Two, I don't listen to K-pop. And three, I don't know what my third one would be, but I think those two stand out ahead of the pack.
0: Steve, what have you been doing, man? You go disappear until training camp, and then people like me come in and unearth you and out of your break, or what have you been doing?
2: Absolutely. If you watch the Insiders on NFL Network, you'll see me on Insiders. We're talking schedule. We're talking, you know, draft, all that good stuff. Yeah, mm-hmm. No, we're still busy, man. We're still busy doing a little transitioning.
0: Yes,
2: but
0: all
2: is that, good.
0: How does that affect you, the ESPN purchasing the NFL Network?
2: We'll see. You know, I'm still employed. They brought me over, but there's just a lot of wait and see. You know, ESPN has done the NFL for a long time very, very well, and now they're taking on a lot of new people. So they just got to figure that out. We're going to be, from all indications, run like, you know, how there's the SEC Network and ESPN, where they do a lot of SEC coverage. So there's still going to be the NFL Network. We'll see if there's any crossover with ESPN. But we're still going to be a kind of a separate, not fully independent entity, but run by ESPN and no longer run by the NFL.
0: Does that mean most of you will still remain based in Los Angeles, right outside SoFi there in Inglewood?
2: Well, the majority, yeah. I mean, they're going to, you know, like I'm based in L.A. We'll still be there. A lot of our production team, newsroom team, and all that will still be in Los Angeles. But the majority of our on-air talent is spread out across the country.
0: Right.
2: So, you know, that's going to continue to remain the same unless, you know, directives are given otherwise. Right now, we're still just kind of waiting to see. But I will say this. Everything has been incredibly encouraging. The communication has been very, very strong and encouraging. And it really looks like as a tandem, you know, the full court press is on to dominate NFL coverage and kind of make the ESPN family, the NFL Network properties, the go-to place.
0: Well, we wish you all the best in that. You deserve the highest and widest platform you can get. So good luck to you on all of
2: Thank
0: that.
2: Thank you. Excited. Yes, yeah, excited for that.
0: I bet it is. All right. First of all, let me ask you, what in the Hades is going on in Pittsburgh that they have to wait on Aaron Rodgers again? And are you just thinking this is just Aaron Rodgers being Aaron Rodgers, or is there actually a possibility the Steelers will free Will Howard and give him a chance at quarterback or something? What's going on in Pittsburgh, you think?
2: Well, I mean, I think everything you just said is true. And look, there's nobody, if there's any blame of anything, it's on the Steelers. I mean, they decided to go this route and not go after some of these other quarterbacks. They could have had Kyler Murray, right? They could have had some of these other players, but they basically said, okay, look, we're good. We're comfortable with Aaron. Mike McCarthy's coached Aaron. We made this coaching change. Let's go ahead and wait for him. So now he's kind of like, okay, well, if you're waiting for me, I know who's got the leverage here. You didn't draft a quarterback, so I'll take my time and do what I'm going to do. And if at some point one side gets frustrated with the other, which there's no indication that that's going to happen, they'll have to move on to Will Howard or whomever else, you know, Drew Aller. You know, if that's what they want to do, or maybe make a play for one of these other veteran quarterbacks on another team. But, you know, the Steelers decided this is what they're going to take. They've been through it before, not with this coaching staff. But, you know, look, it's the bed they jumped into and made.
0: Sure did. Do you think they hired Mike McCarthy on the assumption or the hope that Aaron Rodgers would come back?
2: No.
0: Too short term.
2: No, I don't. Yeah, I... Yeah, I mean, Aaron's probably, this is, you know, he's year to year. I think they're hoping, based on the Steelers, that Mike McCarthy is there for, you know, 10 years, well, whatever.
0: That's the,
2: you know,
0: curious thing.
2: That's just how they do.
0: That's the curious thing, right, Steve? I mean, I've said this, man. I grew up outside Pittsburgh, and I've said this so many times. I'm 55 years old, and the Steelers have had three coaches in 55 years, and you wouldn't think Mike McCarthy would be in that mold of being a 20-year guy. Is that what you think the Steelers' plan is?
2: Well, if you know, look, we can say what we want about Mike McCarthy. The guy's won, right? He's been a very successful head coach, and I've got a lot of respect for Mike McCarthy, the staff he put together. If he can coach here for 10 years, sure, they'll take that. I mean, because the owner, who knows if the ownership will continue a certain way, you know? So there's a lot of, you know, variables that could happen. You can't say, hey, we're going to hire this coach and he's going to last 10 years. Maybe it doesn't work out. Maybe this whole thing blows up. You know, Aaron Rodgers doesn't play well if he comes back. And J.J. McCarthy and all the guys that they gave money to on defense fizzle out. They blow the whole thing. I mean, they could do that. Mm-hmm. So a lot of variables here. But I think the plan is for Mike McCarthy to be there as long as possible because, you know, the guy's won everywhere he's gone.
0: Pittsburgh native. He's 62 years old, by the way. 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
1: With the NFL schedule coming out, Greg and I had wagered a lot of money that the Seahawks would be playing the Bears. Boy, were we wrong. What went into that decision, you think, to have the Patriots and Seahawks on a rematch, not to mention everything going on with Vrabel? And do you think part two of this, do you think the smoke will clear by week one? Maybe they get A.J. Brown for the Patriots.
2: Well, I have not heard the official, you know, I have not seen the official schedule release if that's going to happen. I know there's some reports out there that that does happen. But look, I mean, this is a, you know, if that's the game, I mean, look, every game's going to draw eyeballs.
0: Right.
2: But that'll be a huge, huge game, especially if A.J. Brown gets traded, you know, and, you know, Patriots say, hey, Will Campbell's, you know, healthy. Let's see if Seattle can get to our quarterback like it did in the Super Bowl. Like, I think that's a huge draw, and Seahawks fans should want something like that because, you know, the Patriots fan base, the national fan base is significant. Seattle's fan base is significant. I mean, a nice clash of the Titans. And let's get it out of the gate. Like you said, especially if A.J. Brown's back, because I think a lot of folks feel that Seattle is the team to beat in the NFC. They've got a brutal schedule based on, you know, the caliber of opponents coming up. But let's kick it off with a Super Bowl rematch. I would love to see that game.
0: Steve, the talk of the offseason, of course, the Mike Vrabel, Dan Orsini situation. Do you anticipate any sanction, anything at all to come of Mike Vrabel and what his job is in New England, knowing that we don't know exactly what all might come out still? We haven't heard from Dan Orsini's side of it. How consuming is this?
2: Yeah, I mean, to me, I mean, the only thing that could really come out of it would hinge on Mike Vrabel. I mean, if this is something he wants to continue to deal with publicly, because it clearly has legs. It hasn't gone away. So if it's something he feels he can face down and stare down, and it doesn't impact his coaching and his ability to relate to players and his coaching staff, I don't think anything will change. But if there's something going on personal with him where he's just like, look, I need to stand down, he'll stand down. I don't think ownership or anybody is going to say, hey, look, this is too much of a distraction. I mean, come on, it's the Patriots. They live in the world of distraction.
0: Right.
2: And so, I don't think, again, if anything comes of this, I think it would be a personal decision from Mike Vrabel and nothing from the league or the club itself.
0: Back here close to home, Steve Weitz, NFL Network, joining us on the Beacon Plumbing Hotline here on 93.3 KJRFM. If you had to give a reason or two or 10 why the Seahawks are going to repeat as Super Bowl champions, what would it or they be? And if you had to give a reason why they won't, what do you think is going to happen to keep them from doing it again?
2: Well, in order to repeat, I mean, look, this is a young football team.
0: Right.
2: And they've got a taste of it, right? You talk to players and coaches who get a taste of it early in their careers, and they're like, man, you know, we've got to have it. There is a different type of hunger than a team where guys have been on there for 6 or 7 years and they finally get it. And they're like, oh man, you know, we've reached the mountaintop. You know, when you win out of the gate, like so many of these guys, you know, Nicky Minwaris and guys like this, or even Sam Darnold on the redemption tour, who's still very young. Hey man, you're going to put into it. And they didn't change the roster that much, but they changed it at some key spots. But again, it's very young. It's a talented roster. That's another reason and they've only added pieces to it. You know, a nice young running back. You know, added some nice young players on defense. The reason why they won't, it's hard, right? We continue to talk about the hunter being the hunted. No, it's hard. You're going to get every team's best shot. It does not. It's a cliche, but it is true. Every team is coming for you. Their schedule is brutal, right? Their division is tough. Some of their non-conference opponents, like the Chiefs, are going to be back. The Chargers should be good. The Bears should be good. Teams like New England should be good. You know, they play Denver, like Philly. These are tough teams. So, you know, there's that. And there's always, you know, injuries. Injuries are probably the number one reason why, you know, our champions can't repeat, because they just get derailed. And usually the team that's the championship team is the healthiest team every year.
0: You're right about that. It does take luck. The Seahawks, by the way, tied for the most games against last year's playoff teams, 10.
2: Yeah.
0: Season. 10 out of the 17. Chris?
1: Steve, we've seen offense, defense evolve constantly over the last few seasons. I mean, you look at Mike McDonald, what he's done with the defense has been very incredible.
2: Yep.
1: Where do you think the major shift is for the NFL coming from moving forward?
2: Well, based on how a lot of teams drafted and how they moved in free agency, it looks like more and more teams are kind of following what the Rams did last year, and that's going with the 2 and 3 tight end sets. I mean, look at how many teams now have stacked tight ends. Like, not just, I mean, it's the Chargers, they've already got two really good tight ends, and they go and they sign David Njoku, right? So you're seeing, to me, more and more teams add a blocking tight end and then another kind of combo tight end to go with the receiving tight end. So I think that's part of it, and part of that's to combat what Seattle did last year. You had Nicky Minwuri and Devin Weatherspoon. These are two hybrid defensive backs, not just one. A lot of teams, not a lot of teams, but some teams have that one Derwin James type, Kyle Hamilton type. Seattle had two. And then you look at the draft, and everyone's trying to get a combo type player. You know, Washington gets Sonny Styles, a former safety who's a linebacker who you can put on the edge. So I think that's kind of the guessing game. Okay, you're going to get these defenders now, or we don't get a tell because they're not switching to a sub package. You know, they're not bringing in a nickelback because he's already on the field. Okay, well, let's go with three tight ends. We use one of them as an H-back on one play, one of them as a wide receiver on one play. Oh, let's just line all three of them up tight and see if they can stop us. So I think that's kind of the chess match that's being played based on how teams adjusted their personnel this offseason.
1: You mentioned the tight ends, and something just popped in my head regarding the tush push, because the Eagles, they do it with Jalen Hurts, and it works. He hasn't been hurt yet doing it, so give them a check. But the Seahawks have done it their own unique way. They bring in the tight end. Do you think teams are going to realize, you know what, we don't have to put our quarterback in that situation. We can grab a 300-pound lineman. We can do a tight end. Our team's going to get creative, and the tush-push is going to continue on, you think?
2: Yeah, tush-push is not going anywhere. I mean, you saw this year's league meetings, there was no opposition to it. There was no, you know, rule change suggestion to eliminate it. So that's going to continue. Teams will, look, they'll put running backs back there, tight ends. You know, who's the pusher for the Eagles? It's Dallas Goedert, their tight end, right? So there's different ways that teams will continue to do it, but it's until guys can stop it. Like, some teams don't do it well. Like, you have to have a team that practices that, and that's not easy to practice during the week when there's not a lot of contact. And there's other teams that do it great. And I love the way that Seattle kind of put its spin on it. So every team is always looking for the advantage, and a lot of it depends on your coaching and your team personnel to gain that advantage.
0: Steve Weiss, friend of the show, joining us here on 93.3 KJRFM. Steve, who's surprised you, made the most, maybe not surprised, but you think has gained the most this offseason through the draft, through signings, trades? Who's made up the most ground to challenge?
2: Oh, wow, that's made up the most ground. It's interesting because, you know, you see teams like the Jets and the Giants and the Raiders who had a lot of money. They got a lot of growing to do, who added a lot of players. And then you see some teams like Houston, which is already good, that didn't maybe make a big splash that added. So it's hard for me to say, because, you know, when I look at what some of these teams did, like, okay, it looks good on paper, but these teams look good on paper every year. Like the Chargers look good on paper every year, but injuries tend to derail them every season. You know, the one thing I'll say about the Raiders is it looks like they finally have a plan. like, okay, we're drafting this quarterback number one, so we go out and get two free agent linemen. We draft some depth. We've got a good young running back there. And then they load it up with free agents on defense. Like, okay, let's keep the score close in a division where we might be able to give ourselves a chance in by field goals and things like that. So it's really hard for, like, hey, there was a winner, or hey, the Rams lost because they drafted Ty Simpson and blah, blah, blah. When there's just so many variables once teams get in pads and knowing how good coaches are and certain coaches are and how not good other coaches are, to really say, like, okay, this team looks like it's going to be a lot better right now.
0: What do you make of what the 49ers have done? And they are re-upping with Trent Williams, who's about 92 years old, but yeah, still one of the best left tackles ever. And then Christian McCaffrey's getting old at a position where the drop-off after 30 years old is precipitous. Yet then they draft people that are counterintuitive to almost everybody but John Lynch and Kyle Shanahan. What do you make of their offseason?
2: That look, they've done nothing to show me that they don't know what they're doing. Right, they have a plan. There are certain teams that run certain schemes that require certain attributes from players. And even though they're like, oh, this guy's there, why they draft this wide receiver from Ole Miss when they could have had this guy? Well, you know, the Niners asked their receivers to win 50-50 balls, to scoop out guys in a run game, and to be physical. So maybe he fits those specs, right? And so re-signing Trent Williams, no-brainer. I mean, to do that, he's still one of the best players in the NFL. He's a Hall of Famer, and he's still playing at a high level. So you get him in there. Because look at the games. Look at their one-loss record when he's not in there.
0: Right.
2: Like, that's a big difference. You know, they're getting George Kittle back. So, you know, they know their roster better than everyone. And, again, you see how certain teams have moved, right? You see, like, again, I'm going to go to the Chargers. This is a team that ran like a power run game and this and that with Greg Roman as the OC. Okay, well, now Mike McDaniels comes over from Miami, which is that outside zone stretch scheme. Look at the personnel changes they made. Like, they had two good tackles. They sign, you know, a center and a guard in free agency and go out and draft four offensive linemen who fit the scheme. So, again, a lot of this stuff, let's be smart. You know, let's just not look at the talent what guys produced in college or in free agency with certain teams, and let's look at the scheme fit. And I think that's what the 49ers did, and now it's wait and see.
0: The World Cup, of course, coming to NFL stadiums across the country, including in Seattle, and grass fields are the requirement by FIFA. And now the NFL Players Association is using this again as an opportunity to speak up that their players want grass, and it is far better on their bodies and long-term health. J.C. Treader, the Players Union President, speaking out again recently. Do you see this as an issue that's going to be collectively bargained, Steve, and that the players stand up and make this a sticking point? Hey, you want 18 games regular season? Put grass in on every field, because they can afford it. The owners are just choosing not to.
2: No, I don't think that's the hill that will be, you know, that the players will die on. Like, hey, we're not going to agree to this if you don't give us grass fields, because, you know, almost every team's got grass fields to practice on and things like that. And we know these owners, you know, you're seeing more and more covered stadiums because they want to have Final Fours. They want to have Super Bowls in potential bad weather cities. Like, look what's, you know, Nashville's building a beautiful stadium to do that. Cleveland's building a stadium to do that. So I just don't think you're going to see natural grass on all these stadiums because they have concerts there,
0: right,
2: and things like that year round. And I think that's why. You know, you can have this argument all you want, and we all know the players prefer grass, and they've made this argument before, but when push comes to shove, and when it comes to dollars, which is what collective bargaining does, usually the money supersedes the desire for natural grass and other things.
0: Steve, great to hear from you. Thanks for all you do and joining us, and you do great work all season long. As you said, you don't really go anywhere. You'll be on ESPN and the NFL Network. We'll talk to you down the line. Thanks a lot.
2: Appreciate you guys. Take care.
0: Steve Weich from Los Angeles, NFL Network, transitioning to ESPN. He talked about that. He's sure right about the money part of it. And so far, the money has trumped everything, and as long as they keep making revenue – I said it before, the NFL players could just say, we want more of the overall league revenue if you want to go 18 games. Or then they could bring up this issue about grass if they wanted to. They have bullets to use in negotiations with the owners. Let's see if they actually do it. Up next, Westwood One's going to bring you an update from the PGA Championship just outside Philadelphia. 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
4: 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Arana Mink hosting its first men's major in 64 years, and for all the talk this week about the course being defenseless against the longest hitters, the course has shown its teeth, especially to Rory McIlroy. The six-time major champion limping into the clubhouse with four straight bogeys. It's a 4-over-74 for Rory. He is 7 off the lead. Four players on top at 3-under. Aldrich Pottgieter from South Africa, Steven Yeager from Germany, Minwoo Lee from Australia, and Ryo Hisatsune from Japan. By the way, the last non-American to win the PGA, the Aussie Jason Day in 15. Xander Schauffele won 2 years ago. He opens with a 268. Schauffele won back. And defending champ Scottie Scheffler has 15 feet for birdie coming up at 1. I'm Ted Emrick, Westwood One Sports.
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12: Hey, Dick Fain here. Did you know the first phone call was made 150 years ago in March 1876 and laid the foundation for the global telephone network and sparked mass innovation, leading us to phones in our homes, our pockets, and smartphones with incredible power? It's estimated over a quadrillion phone calls have been made since that day. Many of those calls have been very mundane, but many others have been incredibly meaningful, even life-changing. I remember both kinds. I recall sitting for hours breaking down the box scores of major leaguers from games the night before with my best friend in high school. I also remember calls from loved ones relaying that their cancer tests have come back clean. How about you? Maybe the first time you heard your future partner tell you they love you was over the phone. Maybe the first time you heard your grandchild's voice was over the phone. Over all those years and phone calls, AT&T has been there, connecting people in meaningful ways.

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5: It had to be something reasonable. 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

0: song for the text for BTS here.
1: Yeah, we're going to have to. I haven't heard this one either, but it's okay.
0: Steve Weich hasn't heard it either.
1: I
0: haven't heard this one either.
1: You know, let's
0: apparently on a commercial, the texter said.
1: Yes. And with that being said, I'm 0-2, and that's okay, but everybody knows this song. So, with that.

0: Greg, take it away.
1: You know what time it is when you hear Boogie Nights on the radio. It's time to go to Tacoma Dodge text line 49451, where I have heard from a fair number of high school coaches around the state since we talked yesterday to Craig Bartle, the Nooksack Valley head football coach and the president of the Washington State Football Coaches Association. Again, a really cool event this weekend. They have a head coach mentor program for 0 to 3 year high school football and middle school football coaches. Going to be at Seahawks headquarters. Mike McDonald's going to talk to the coaches. Kurt Warner, Seahawks legend, of course, running back from the early 80s into the mid 80s. He's going to be talking to the coaches as well. That's a Sunday, as well as the Hall of Fame induction ceremony for the latest class of the Washington State Football Coaches Association. So our thanks to them and all Craig and what they do, coaches around the state. 1,100 strong coaches in Washington are a part of the Washington State Football Coaches Association.
0: From the 206, this is an interesting theory. Maybe the Super Bowl rematch is a punishment for Vrabel. Think about it. The network gets great ratings, and Vrabel is thrown into the fire in week one and has to deal with all the scrutiny on primetime.
1: Yeah. Well, one thing is for sure, people will talk about it.
0: Yes.
1: Will it make more people tune in? Nah, maybe the NFL's going that way, huh? More the better.
0: Another one from the 206, Greg. The biggest negative for putting grass and lumen is that it was built on landfill over tide flats, and that didn't build the foundation as concrete bathtub like T-Mobile Park has. The water table is about 5 feet below ground level.
1: That's interesting. I didn't know that.
0: I don't know if this is, you know.
1: Sounds like a hydrologist is talking to us, right. And that's great. And that is interesting if that's in fact what has happened. And if they didn't do that, it would tell me that they never intended to do anything but turf so that they could have tractor pools and concerts and the like that wouldn't have to replace a grass field and spend the money on doing it. Again, NFL owners have, I mean, let's be honest, NFL owners have the ability to rip up whoever buys the Seahawks for $10 billion or $8 billion have the ability to rip up the underneath of the field and put in a concrete bathtub if that's what it takes. They just choose not to because they keep their revenues. And yeah, I disagree with Steve saying that the players couldn't go to bat and make this a collective bargaining issue. They absolutely could. And FIFA does it. World Cup and international soccer tournaments must be grass. That's why we're having grass trade in over top of the turf at Lumen Field this coming next month. That's why grass is on the field right now. The Sounders played on it last night.
0: From the 253, Michael. 10-game win streak starts at first pitch.
1: Uh-oh.
0: A definite M's thing to do with Cal getting some much-needed rest. All right. I mean, hell, I thought they were going to sweep the Astros. You saw how that went. But it's okay.
1: A 10-game winning streak, they'd be up like 6 games in the division if that happened.
0: Sign me up.
1: That's how close they are for, I really don't think. I think Cal Raleigh could miss 2 months and they still win the division. The division is B-A-D bad. All right, we asked the question, who's the greatest baseball player ever? And we've gotten some great answers. And the best one was from the 206. I think it was 206 saying Roberto Clemente. Yes, he is so good. I mean, on and off the field, what he did. Of course, he died in a plane crash while on a humanitarian mission from people who were suffering earthquakes in his home country. The Puerto Ricans, to this day, love him down there. And I was a big fan of his when I was growing up in the 70s in Pittsburgh. That's a great one, Roberto Clemente. I still say it's Shohei Ohtani because Roberto Clemente did not pitch and hit at the same time. But Clemente was amazing. His arm, he was like Ichiro in the 70s. He was really that good.
0: In case you missed it earlier.
1: Jackie Robinson, by the way, excuse me, 360. Oh. 360 says Jackie Robinson. You can't argue with that either. But Jackie Robinson didn't pitch either.
0: That's
1: sorry.
0: The game advances. What more could you ask for?
1: Shohei Ohtani. He's the only one doing what he's done ever. Ever.
0: Yeah, that's crazy. Being the first of your MLB great to do that.
1: Right.
0: You put yourself in a different tier.
1: Right.
0: That's for sure. From the 206, Greg, earlier you were talking about the halftime show for the World Cup. And you said Madonna, Shakira, Sesame Street, and what was the other show?
1: Muppets.
0: Muppets. That will be performing at halftime. And someone from the 206, hell no. Why are they bringing Madonna out? With her, well, we'll just leave that up. Well, I'm not going to be mean, but yes. Why bring Madonna out? I don't know, man.
1: Go ahead.
0: Madonna's 67, so.
1: 67. Someone said that she 206, thanks for sitting 67. Dustin, the 253, our coach buddy, said Madonna showed up at Coachella a few weeks ago on stage with Sabrina Carpenter and killed it.
0: I bet she did, but I mean, for me, I'm just like, if I'm a soccer fan, do I really care about some 7-year-old woman up there singing and dancing? Unless I know her history?
1: My wife, well, most people know Madonna's history, I would think. No?
0: I don't know. I'm not going to be, I would say probably.
1: But maybe not.
0: Maybe in the soccer world, I don't know what the soccer world, what music is their trend, if that makes sense.
1: True.
0: Like, you look at...
1: But she's worldwide, and that's so Shakira.
0: That's exactly what I was thinking. She's worldwide, so they would definitely know, but she's also like, is she not in her prime anymore? I would say...
1: She's definitely not in her prime anymore, but... And you're right. Some people don't know... I guess some people don't know Madonna, because it's of that era of music that people like you and younger don't know those people. Like... I'll never forget that I told you this. I mentioned on the air before. We were in Arizona, and they were playing a Kiss Cam Madonna song. And I turned to Dugar, sitting next to Michael Sean Dugar in the press box, and I said, Mike, who's this?
0: I don't know.
1: And then I did it again, I think a different stadium. I can't remember which one. Might have been Nashville. And it was Whitney Houston was playing. And I thought, well, sure, he'll get this. And he didn't know who Whitney Houston was.
0: Dugar didn't know who Whitney Houston
1: no!
0: was?
1: No! Sorry, Mike. We're just outing you right here live on the radio.
0: Nah, he knows who Whitney Houston is.
1: I'm pretty sure it was in Nashville and Whitney. It might have been actually in Arizona again and Whitney Houston, and he didn't
0: know.
1: Was
0: his first year on the beat?
1: It might have been his first year on Earth. I was like, are you serious?
0: I would put money down that there's a miss. There's something missing in this story here, because there's no way he don't know about Whitney Houston. His parents brought him up and probably was playing Whitney.
1: I totally agree with you. I was floored.
0: We're going to have to get Mike on at some point.
1: I know.
0: I'm
1: just outing him live on the radio. He's a friend of mine, and I'm just killing him. But I was so shocked. I think I called my wife from the press box.
0: Okay, if you called your wife, then maybe he really did not know. And I'm like, bro, our friendship has now been revoked.
1: All right, like I said, I don't want to just tarnish him in public radio. But that's how I remember the story. 253 says, are we 100% sure that Madonna is not actually a Muppet at this point?
0: Hey, be nice. Yeah. All right. That's why I didn't read the second part of mine, because of that, you know. She still carries a tune. We all definitely tune in to hear about Madonna. You know, look, we're sorry. We got carried away. I got one for you from the 585. Where the hell is that, Greg?
1: I'm guessing Southern California, Inland Empire. All right. That's my guess. Totally random guess.
0: Bills versus Seahawks Super Bowl. Give me your thoughts on why the Bills will make the big game.
1: I've been thinking Bills forever. It's Rochester, New York, so that's why I said both. I just looked it up.
0: Oh, thank
1: that's
0: you.
1: That's why
0: okay.
1: I said Bills. First of all, the people of Western New York, I've mentioned it a thousand times. The best man at my wedding is from Western New York. The most quality people maybe in the country. I love you. 585, I love you. I know if you're from Western New York, quality people. I've been thinking the Bills are going to make the playoffs for years.
0: Or Super Bowl.
1: I'm sorry. Super Bowl for years. I think it's going to be Bills. That's if you had to say today, Greg, who's going to be in the Super Bowl? Bills, Seahawks.
0: Damn, Lamar still ain't make it? Jesus, man. No. Poor guy.
1: I think the John Harbaugh exit of Baltimore is going to hurt them.
0: Probably.
1: Culture, all the intangibles like Mike McDonald's brought, Baltimore just lost that. Let it go right out the door.
0: Damn. Well, Lamar, it's been a great run, man.
1: I like Bills, Seahawks as a Super Bowl. Tell me that wouldn't be an entertaining game.
0: Are you serious? Josh Allen, the bazooka thrower?
1: That would be an
0: physical and Mike McDonald's defense. Like, that's must-see TV.
1: That would be better than Patriots Seahawks.
0: Better? I was hoping it would happen last season.
1: Yeah, I did
0: and
1: too.
0: And then they lost to Denver.
1: Well,
0: because
1: that,
0: guys dropping passes.
1: Exactly. That
0: Josh Allen didn't play his best game. We all understand.
1: Oh, 206, because we're an equal opportunity show. Don't talk about the NBA draft being rigged. Got it. Check. No one cares. Don't talk about high school sports. No one cares. We know that's not true. That's just factually incorrect to say no one cares about high school sports. 3/4 of our listeners have kids in high school sports. That's just false. Don't talk about the NFL schedule. No one cares. So what is it do you people care about? Oh, he's being contrarian here. He or she. Thank you. You're right. If nobody cared about any of that stuff, we wouldn't have a sports radio from about February to September. When there weren't any NFL games going on. People care about things or else we wouldn't be talking about it.
0: Last
1: and
0: one.
1: You wouldn't be listening to it, I would think.
0: Last
1: but I
0: one
1: get the
0: for
1: point.
0: Me.
1: Everyone says, who cares? It was what Ashley brought up earlier in her show.
0: Last one for me before we throw to the mayor. This will put a smile on Greg's face. From the 425. No pop culture references until someone sees Gladiator.
1: Oh, man. That's just going to be like, that's like a go-to. That's always, you can just come back to that one, right?
0: Yes, until he sees it. Someone could always text something in and be like, something Gladiator.
1: I've lived 55 years, a pretty full life, pretty happy, proud of what I've accomplished in my family and love them, and still been okay and gotten by without watching Gladiator.
0: 2 years later, by the way. 2024 is when we started this show. Yes, and 2 years later, people are like, what's up with this guy, Greg? Yeah. I get DMs like, so kid, are you ever going to just like sit Greg down and like put the movie on for him? Maybe.
1: Of anything and everything I've tried to accomplish in my life, West Point degree, Army career, 2 degrees, Berkeley master's degree, 25 years of covering the NFL. The fact that I'm judged by whether I've seen Gladiator.
0: I say it's fair. We got to burn his feet, guys. Do something.
1: They do it. They do a good job of that. 206 says Bucky Jacobson is the GOAT.
0: Shout out, Bucky. Hope all is well. We'll see you soon, big guy. That's right.
1: Yes, sir. We had to put that in. Ian Furness, the mayor of Maple Valley, joins us next on 93.3 KJR FM.
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22: A Super Bowl rematch to open the season as the Seahawks, according to reports, will host the Patriots on Wednesday, September 9th. The full NFL schedule will be out tonight. The Seahawks signed second-round pick Bud Clark to his rookie deal. He aggravated a right oblique strain yesterday, and for the first time in his career, the Mariners' Cal Raleigh is headed to the injured list. Johnny Pareda up from Tacoma. The Storm lost yesterday to Toronto. I'm Frank Arity.
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24: Hi.
1: And he's got a cap that the Mariners are going to be giving away this weekend when they play the San Diego Dads at the Yard in Soto. How'd you get the military advance cap?
24: You want
1: cap?
24: One? We got one.
1: Yeah, I do.
24: Okay.
1: The military?
24: Yeah, absolutely. We'd love to get that. They just came by and kind of dropped off some goodies.
1: Oh, who's they?
24: The Mariners.
1: Who?
24: Just their promotions team. So
1: come on in.
24: Yeah.
1: Okay, you could open the door.
24: All right, all right. You were on the air. I didn't want to interrupt anything. I know you're a professional out here.
1: We just talked about the Muppets, Sesame Street, and Madonna.
24: Nice.
1: And BTS.
24: Okay, the halftime show.
1: Chris and I did not know anything about BTS. We played two songs and had never heard either one. Well, Dynamite we'd heard.
24: Are they that?
1: Chris had never heard.
24: Are they that Korean?
1: Yes.
24: K-pop. Okay. Yeah. That's what I thought. Okay.
1: Steve Weich didn't know who it was.
24: I've heard a few of their songs just because they're kind of, I mean, it's a global game. You're going to have all different types of, you got Madonna, Shakira, and BTS, I think, are the three headliners.
1: Chris thinks Madonna needs to be retired.
24: I probably agree with that.
25: She's like 70. What is she out there doing?
24: I know.
25: She might look great, but I don't want to see her looking great.
24: It all depends on how she sounds. Although, Shakira's close to 60, and she sounds great.
25: Shakira?
24: Yeah.
25: She's still doing that one song, Body Like That.
1: She did the World Cup.
24: Hips Don't Lie?
25: Yeah.
24: Yeah.
25: Do her lips lie now? No, I'm kidding.
24: No, hips.
25: Do her hips lie now?
24: Oh, no, they do not.
25: Oh, Anderson.
24: Absolutely not.
25: All right.
24: Look her up, bro.
1: Chris, when you get close to 60, you don't stop functioning as a person.
24: She's 49, sorry. But
25: Jesus, man, you age the hell out of her.
24: I remember just knowing, thinking that she was older than...
25: Madonna, 67, she was younger than, by the
1: she
25: way.
1: Did the World Cup anthem when they were in South Africa.
24: Yes, they did.
1: Which was like 20 years ago.
24: Yeah, that's the Waka Waka.
1: Yeah.
24: Yeah.
1: You're wearing your military Mariners cap. Are you concerned? Should Mariners be concerned that when they give away games like last night,
24: oh God,
1: eminently
24: yeah.
1: winnable, how many times did we talk about they should have won that game?
24: Yeah.
1: That this will catch up to them by the season's end? Or I'm of the belief they're going to win a division.
24: Yeah, they are. I think they are. This you could see how bad the Astros are. They might be the worst team in the league, by the way. But they're not all losses are created equal, right? It's one thing if you just don't have it that day. You know, your pitcher doesn't have it. We have Castillo on the mound today. We'll see how that kind of plays out. He's not been good lately. You know, your offense doesn't look great. Fine. Like, even the best teams in the league lose at least 60 games in a season, right? But it's last night where, like you said, it's winnable. And, you know, you have this amazing comeback. How about that at bat from Julio Rodriguez in the bottom of the ninth inning with the bases loaded? How many times in his previous, 4 years do you see him chase about three times there? And
1: the high fastball with two strikes, he just spat it.
24: Three times. And it's I thought that was such a moment of growth from him. So I took a huge positive there. Obviously, the whole Cal Raleigh situation, you guys talked about it yesterday, too. He shouldn't be playing.
1: Should have happened a week and a half ago.
24: He shouldn't be playing. And, like, I kind of would get it if there is a trade-off in terms of, okay, he still gives us the best chance to win right now. If that was the case, then it's like, okay, these games matter, and you can kind of deal with the pain and move on with it. But that isn't even the case. Mitch Garver right now gives you a better chance to win than Cal Raleigh does because of what he is the worst everyday player offensively on the Mariners right now.
1: And not only that, his side hurting is why he didn't complete the double play in 100%, the
24: 100%.
1: Which is why the trash cans took the lead.
24: Yeah. You almost said the wrong name there.
1: I caught myself.
24: No, but it's like, and I get it, like he still is providing value defensively, and I know people like to trash on Mitch Garver in this town, and I'm not a huge fan of him either, but right now Mitch Garver gives you a better chance to win baseball games if he's playing every day as opposed to Cal Raleigh. This is even setting aside the fact that you want to get Cal Raleigh healthy for the rest of the season.
1: Yeah,
24: so that's where I stand on this thing. We'll definitely touch on that a little bit today as well.
1: I was negligent not giving you a keyword for this hour, and now the hour's also over. Media, M-E-D-I-A. Enter that at 933KGR.com to win $1,000. What do you guys, Ian, have going on?
24: Ian's out today.
1: I thought I saw him.
24: No, he's out today. He's taking a couple days off. You know, the mayor, he's
1: again?
24: Kind of, yeah, of course. You know, us in the media, you know, the true professionals, you know, they got to take their days off when they get them. So he's using those ones. It's me and Jackson Feltz today.
1: Oh, right.
24: So I'm excited. We'll
1: right
24: off of Sounders win. Exactly. We're scheduled to have Christian Roldan join the show today. We're going to talk to him about the game last night. Possibly some World Cup talk as well.
1: Yeah.
24: Heard you guys talk about that a little bit. It's getting close, less than a month away. We're going to talk to Corbin Smith as well, talk some Seahawks schedule. And, of course, Eno Saris from The Athletic at 2 o'clock. Hopefully, that's right around when the Mariners game is finishing. So a little post-game show / nerding out Mariners-wise with Eno Saris.
1: That's Anderson Hurst, Jackson Feltz, not Ian Furness, from 12 until 3. 5 o'clock today, the NFL schedule being released officially right at the top of the hour. 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It just goes. At 5 o'clock, the Seahawks will put it out, and that'll be Dave Softy Moeller and Dick Fain bringing that to you. Greg Bell, Christopher Kidd, thanks for listening. 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
24: 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Choose chill. The Mariners dropped Game 3 of the series against the Astros last night in Bryce Miller's season debut. Cal Raleigh's headed to the 10-day IL for the first time in his career with a right oblique strain.
35: Seattle Sounders with a win last night, 3-2 over the first place, now second place, San Jose Earthquakes. You got a late goal from Osaze De Rosario in the 89th minute that gave the Sounders the win.
24: In the NHL, the Oilers fire their head coach Chris Knobloch after two cup final runs. They were eliminated in the first round this year, and the Colorado Avalanche overcome a 3-0 deficit to beat Minnesota at home in OT, 4-3, and win the series.
35: Our own Dave Softy-Muller has turned into reporter Softy today. He is all over the NFL schedule release and the Seahawks schedule. He said, quote, "I believe that there are 7 primetime games." Thank you, Chopper 950. "That the Seahawks will be scheduled for Patriots Week 1 on Wednesday Night Football, Denver Week 6, Kansas City Week 7, Chicago Week 8, Dallas Week 13, Philadelphia Week 15, yes, Softy, Chopper 950, Rams Week 16.
24: In golf, South Africa's Garrick Higo, I think is how you pronounce that, was penalized 2 strokes for being late to his Thursday morning tee time in the first round of the 108th PGA Championship at Aromanik Golf Club. At the moment, there is a 4-way tie for first place. It's almost finished in the first round in the PGA Championship.
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24: Welcome in to the Ian Furness Show. My name's Anderson Hurst. YouTube, what's going on? I got Jackson Feltz with me today.
0: Hey.
24: Welcome in. I got Jessamyn McIntyre with us today. Super excited. I think this is the big three of KJR.
1: Hey, no.
24: I'm being completely honest.
1: Let's go. Are we in Miami?
24: No, we're not. I'm not LeBron James. You are not Dwayne Wade, and you are not Chris Bosh. I'm sorry.
1: I want to be Chris Bosh.
24: I wish we were that good at what we do, but you guys settle for us here on 93.3.
35: I am sitting in Dick Fain's chair, so I should be the LeBron.
24: Okay.
35: LeBron.
24: Okay.
35: Have you guys heard of LeBron James? LeBron James is pretty great, guys.
24: Oh yeah, you know. Let's talk about how great he is.
1: Holding teams hostage.
24: Yeah.
1: All the time.
24: Oh God. Yeah. We're not going to get into that much today, but. Thank you for bringing
35: Thank
24: that up,
35: goodness.
24: Dick Fain, Jackson Feltz. So, yeah, Ian's taking a couple days off. We're going to kind of fill the gaps for him here. I'm super excited to have Jackson with me today because coming off a huge Sounders win, I want to talk some World Cup with him. We got to talk Seahawks schedule. We got to talk Mariners a little bit. I know they're playing a game right now, but at the same time, I want to talk a little bit about the Cal Raleigh situation, you know, how that's going to affect the team moving forward. We're going to talk to Christian Roldan a little bit later on today in the show. I'm excited to, you know, ask him about the game last night. And then, of course, Eno Saris, you guys are used to hearing from him on Thursdays right at 2 o'clock. Pushed him back a little bit, so hopefully we have a game to talk about. Jackson, what's going on, man? How was that Sounders game last
35: night? Oh man, dude, that was exciting. I tell you what, that's the game of the year, the win of the year.
24: Yeah.
35: It's not fun when you, and I'm not even joking about this, we literally gave the other team a goal in the first 2 minutes of the game. We basically kicked it to the other team and said, you want to score? Here, take it. And we had to fight back from that, but I tell you what, it was an exciting dub, and as you said, excited to talk to Christian Roldan, the likely United States men's national team World Cup player to be.
24: Yeah, that's going to be a fun conversation. I struggle sometimes with, especially in soccer, because, you know, in other sports, you have one goal, usually. It's like, it's your team's season, and then you get to the playoffs, and that's what you're focused on. But in soccer, you have, your main season, obviously, with MLS, and then you have, you know, other competitions in that season, whether it's Champions League, US Open Cup, stuff like that.
35: Yeah.
24: And then you have the international competitions, and this is, in some cases, like the World Cup, bigger than everything. So how do they compartmentalize all of their focus and everything? You got still two more games before the World Cup break starts in MLS, so I'm sure there's some angst in the Sounders locker room. I'm curious to hear his thoughts about that, a big leader in that spot. But first, I want to get to, you were doing Sounders last night.
35: Yeah.
24: I was, you know, unfortunately watching the Mariners game and struggling through that whole situation. We'll talk about the game itself a little bit later on, but I want to kind of talk about the Kyle Raleigh situation and what's been going on because, you know, Ian, whenever he's in, he likes to discuss sometimes there's some questionable decision-making process with the Mariners medical staff.
35: Mm.
24: I think this also falls into that category because Cal Raleigh, about a week ago, was taken out of a couple games, and you obviously in the midst of a huge slump, and then he comes back and he continues that slump and doesn't look healthy, doesn't look right. It said it was side discomfort at that time. He does get the two hits two nights ago to kind of break the slump, the largest slump of his career and in MLB this year, by the way, of any player. Mm. It was great to see him break out of that, the ofer at that point in time, but he still didn't look healthy last night. And then there was the play where Edward Bizzardo threw the ball into center field, and that's where the Houston took their lead. They showed Cal Raleigh kind of grimacing in pain while he was moving to cover behind the third baseman. And it's just one of those situations where you got to protect the player from the player. And I realize they now have put him on IL, as I mentioned in headlines.
35: Yeah.
24: But it should have happened 10 days ago
35: when
24: it originally happened. So I don't know. Jackson, I know you were following Sounders last night.
35: I caught up on this morning. I would say that I think you can pinpoint the moment last night where everything flipped, and it's when the umpire gets hit in the face.
24: Yeah.
35: Literally everything from that point on, it was just downhill, right? Because you get the Cal, you get the loss, and it feels like two losses, right?
24: It does.
35: Where you lose your best, and then you lose the game. And it's one of those things where Cal needed this. He, as you said, he needed it earlier, but I'm just glad that they finally did it, because if you keep trotting him out there expecting the general sore, I mean, they listed it as an oblique strain.
24: Okay, great.
35: But at the end of the day, like, this needed to happen to break him and give him some time, because you can take a full uniform shower and then you can get two hits. But, you know, it's one of the, as we always say, and Yogi Berra said, 90% of the game is half mental.
24: Yeah.
35: And I only think a full uniform shower can do so much.
24: Yeah.
35: The dude just needs some time off. He needs some mental time off, and he'll get that. And, you know, the hope is that it is just 15 days.
24: Yeah.
35: The hope is that he returns rejuvenated.
24: Yeah.
35: And, you know, Johnny comes up here, Johnny Pareda, and doesn't crap the bed that much.
24: Yeah.
35: We can have ultimately a platoon system at catcher and be completely fine. And frankly, I mean, As terrible as this is to say, Anders, like, they're probably not going to do much worse than Cal Raleigh was over the last couple weeks.
24: And that's the biggest thing for me is, like, I can sort of understand wanting to leave him in your lineup if the trade-off for him not getting 100% healthy is, okay, he's still giving us the best chance to win right now. These games matter, 100%. They matter. So, like, if you're able to play through the pain and, you know, Cal Raleigh's still doing Cal Raleigh things, you know, I understand the thought to, okay, maybe you can play through this. And I know Cal, I'm sure Cal is like, hey, I'm good. I can play through it. It's all good.
35: Yeah.
24: It's just knowing who he is as a person.
35: Which is probably what's been happening.
24: Exactly. That's what I mean. So I can understand that if that is the trade-off and he gives you the better chance to win. I don't think that's the case right now. Mitch Garver playing every day. I said this to Greg in Tross Talk. Mitch Garver playing every day gives you a better chance to win than Cal Raleigh does right now.
35: At this moment.
24: This version of Cal Raleigh that we've been watching for the past 2.5 weeks, Mitch Garver gives you a better chance to win. I know that sounds weird to say, because I know a lot of people like to crap on Mitch Garver a lot.
35: I do. Yeah.
24: But, and like, fine, like, he's a backup catcher. You shouldn't expect him to play every single day. The other thing that I noticed, and then when they put out the lineup, Julio's not in center field today.
35: That was last second. Like, you know, the deadline is you have to change positions right before the lineup card comes out.
24: Yeah.
35: That change happened instantaneously before the lineup card came out. So, and then what does he do? I mean, ultimately, we're looking at a Julio where don't hurt yourself.
24: Yeah.
35: If you're at all in any sort of discomfort or pain, we don't need another star going on the IL.
24: Well, and it's something that I've also noticed earlier in the season, and I've mentioned a couple times both in my postgame show and on the air here on KJR, is like his defense doesn't look the same as in years past. He's hitting the ball in early May, which is a huge positive for him. It's great to see that aspect of his game be better than in years past, but we're used to seeing him be a gold glove caliber center fielder, and that just hasn't been the case so far. So that's another kind of red flag to me, like, oh, is he playing through something right now? I really hope he's not, but and this is just kind of a day to get him some rest from playing in the field, but like you said, it was a last second decision, so that doesn't tell me that that's exactly what's going on. Then when you throw on the fact of last night, when you talked about it with the umpire getting hit in the face with Bryce Miller's, Bryce Miller's making his season debut, looked great last night.
35: Thank
24: good
35: goodness
24: to see him do Bryce Miller things.
1: My king of I-5.
24: Yeah. See, that, Jess, tell that story really quick, because you're someone who goes to the clubhouse quite a bit, and you know, you have these relationships with these players. Tell the backstory of the king of I-5 with Bryce Miller.
1: Okay, if you guys don't know, when a pitcher has rehab assignments, they have to go to both Everett and Tacoma, and obviously, if you're a smart manager of a team, you do those oppositely.
24: Right.
1: And so
24: whoever's playing at home, right? So they don't have to travel.
1: Whoever's playing at home, yeah. Right. So he has been down and up and down and up, if you're talking geographically.
24: Yep.
1: And so I jokingly called him the king of I-5, and he liked that. But then I found out he has a diesel truck.
24: Yeah.
35: Oh, boy.
24: The gas.
1: It's like $8 a gallon right now.
24: Oh, my God.
1: I even said jokingly to him, I was like, you got a gas card? He goes, no. They should give me one. And I'm like, what? Well, first of all, I had to clarify the fact that where is he going to shop for gas if he's paying $7.99 a gallon?
24: Yeah.
1: But
35: that's a $100 fill right there.
1: He had at least.
24: Depending on how big the tank is. Yeah.
1: He has been working. My point is, after talking to him, I realized how far, because he even had to figure out his schedule. Like, you know, me and Kate were talking to him and going, hey, where are you? And he's like,
24: yeah.
1: I don't know. because that's how hard he was working on getting back.
24: Yep.
1: And I want people to know that about him. He's like the nicest dude you could ever talk to in the clubhouse. Super cool with us joking around and everything. But that's why I call him the King of High Five, is because he was constantly going between Everett and Tacoma just to get himself right. And I think he proved it last night.
35: Can he stay? Can he just... it would be great if he can just stay in one stadium for a while, because he was awesome. The velocity was there.
24: Excellent.
35: I know, Anders, I know you watched the whole thing. Yep. Like, just for me, quickly watching through it this morning, it looked like Bryce is back.
24: Yeah, and, you know, probably obviously the most obvious truck owner that I've ever seen in my life, in Bryce Miller.
1: I did not get that from
24: Are you
1: him.
24: Kidding
35: he's
24: me?
35: A, he's a Texan.
24: 100%. He's from Texas. He got that. The twang a little bit, too, Bryce Miller.
1: I know. He's just so nice.
24: He is very nice. No, I'm not saying he's not nice. It's just, you know, you could tell by the vibe of someone. Like, I picture Cal Raleigh driving a minivan to work every single day. You know what I mean?
1: I could see him driving a beat-up old car and not giving any bleeps about what he drove.
35: Bryce Miller's from Mount Pleasant, Texas.
24: Okay.
35: It's just about about a half hour to the east of Dallas.
24: That is
35: truck territory right there.
24: 100% truck territory. And great for him. He could totally pull it off.
1: I didn't picture him in a Tesla.
24: No.
35: if it was San Antonio or Austin, no.
24: Yeah.
35: But right next to Dallas, that's truck territory.
24: No, I agree.
1: It is. But I'm just saying, from my conversations with him being this, like, you know, sweet dude who is really cool at talking to a nobody like me all the time in the clubhouse, then I didn't just immediately think truck.
24: Sure, that's fair. But Jackson, to answer your question regarding how he looked last night, yes, especially in the first few innings, he was throwing 99, which he had never done before. You could tell there's a little adrenaline, first time pitching. But we're in this discussion regarding Cal and now Julio. I did kind of remember, thank you, text line, for pointing it out. He did hit a foul ball off his foot last night late in the game, so it looks like it's more of a precautionary situation with him. I hope that's why.
35: Well, and he did it on the first pitch of today.
24: So. Yeah. Oh, geez, again? Okay, of course. Yeah. Anywho, but regarding the medical situation and some questionable decision-making, I would point to Bryce Miller once again last night, too, because he gets through five innings, kind of works through in the fifth inning a little bit of a jam to get out of the inning, and it's like, okay, they had stated before the game, Dan Wilson said that they were looking at 80 to 85 pitches from him in his debut. It's pretty normal. You want to limit, you know, a guy making the first MLB start of his season, in which Bryce Miller is in this game. And then, you know, he gets through five innings. I forget exactly how many pitches he had after five innings, but he kind of worked through a jam. I would have been totally fine with taking him out right after the fifth inning. I would have been, before the game, signed up for five innings of Bryce Miller, no runs, every single day of the week. I get it. He was more efficient than maybe you expected him to be. Okay, throw him out there for, you know, a couple. Maybe you can get one more inning out of him. He gives up the home run to Christian Walker. Okay, now Bryce Miller's done. Yeah. Now Bryce Miller's done. Nope. They keep him in there for the next batter, and he gets him out, thankfully. So he gets one out of the sixth inning. And then that's when the ump gets hit in the face. And you're talking like a 10-minute delay at least.
35: Everything goes downhill from that moment.
24: Exactly. And you're at 79 pitches for Bryce Miller at that point. I'm thinking, okay, obviously he's done now, right? You're right around the 80 to 85 pitch mark that you stated yourself that that's the limit that you're giving him. And you're sitting him down for at least... He literally went back into the dugout while they were doing this. So I'm like, okay, Bryce is done. All right, who's going to come out now? Cooper Criswell, whatever. They don't. They put him back out there. He gives up a hit to the next batter. Okay, then I'm thinking, okay, well, now he's done. Nope, they keep him out there, and he gives up another hit. So now Cooper Criswell is coming into the game with multiple guys on base. That's when everything starts to blow up. As you mentioned, it's kind of the sliding moment of the game where momentum turns into Houston's favor. But I'm not even thinking about, like, let alone the fact that that's not the best decision to win the game, again, for his health. He's making the first start of his season. He had gotten to 79 pitches, already given up a run in that inning, sort of looked like he was laboring at that point, and you still leave him out there after a 10-plus minute delay? I think that's a little bit of malpractice, in my opinion.
35: I think that's fair. I also kind of look at the bullpen situation currently right now and just the way things stand. I know Ferreira's back. Brash is starting his rehab in Tacoma today. So the bullpen should be getting better, but right now it's definitely, you know, just trying to put band-aids over what is a rough situation right now. And not to mention, you look at today and, okay, we're going to look at Luis Castillo. We might need our bullpen the way Luis Castillo has been pitching. Dan probably looked at those both yesterday and today kind of combined and said, now I need a little more out of Bryce because it's just a little bit less on the bullpen taking today that I may need to use tomorrow in what could be a deciding game of this series. So I understood it in that context. Sure. But yeah, in the moment where you look at, you know, just isolated, you want to make sure Bryce stays healthy. Yeah, what you're saying makes sense.
24: Yeah, and I can also understand a little bit because now you're in a six-man rotation. We talked about this a lot.
35: Right.
24: That means one less bullpen arm. So you have to try and squeeze every single out of your starting pitchers as much as possible. But again, this is his first start. I think a special case scenario is in place for a guy making his first start off an injury. Make sure he's good. It's made a ton of sense to take him out after five innings at that point, but even after the home run, even after the delay, there's multiple instances where it felt like he could have been taken out of the game, but he wasn't. So that's one of the reasons you lose last night. But again, we'll talk kind of more Mariners a little bit later on in the show because they are playing a game right now. They are up 5-1 at this point, which is great to see. But the other kind of big news.
1: So they're good. Keep listening.
35: Yeah, it's a blowout. It's boring.
24: Yeah, you're chilling. Yeah. We're chilling. Yeah, it's all good. The other big piece of news yesterday was the Seahawks schedule. So I'm curious. We kind of talked a little bit about Ian's show yesterday. I know you guys touched on it on Softy's show
35: because
24: he is all in on that stuff. If you look at his Twitter timeline, by the way, all of a sudden, do you guys get the vibe that now it's like reporter Softy?
35: It is.
24: I've never seen him have this sort of a vibe. You know what I mean? Where it's like, okay, I'm hearing from my sources that thank you, Chopper 7.
35: It is. I'm not sure if you guys were Chopper 950 was a thing once in the day here.
1: I wasn't present.
35: As I started here at the station, Chopper 950 was just ending.
24: Okay.
35: And this very much has shades of that.
24: Okay.
35: But Softy is a reporter one time a year, and that is right now.
24: Look at his Twitter timeline. Man. I'm telling you, he's always like Take Central, where it's just like giving his opinions all the time, which is great. That's why we love him. But now all of a sudden it's like, all right, he's giving us information all of a sudden. I'm hearing from my sources that these are the primetime games, and this is the listing a lot. We're it's like Adam Schefter in Seattle here. What's going on?
35: I mean, that's Softy is as listen. If he's listening right now, I hope he's not, because I'm going to say something nice about him.
24: He's not.
1: He's definitely listening.
35: I hope he... I'm going to say something nice about him, so make sure this doesn't get recorded. Okay. Make sure this never gets back
24: to him.
35: Take
24: it out of the podcast.
1: Should I delete it?
35: Yeah, please. Just don't let anybody ever hear this again.
1: I'm going to clip it and send it to him directly.
35: He, on top of being a generally great dude, he is really extremely well-connected in this city. And when it comes to these sorts of things where, hey, it's coming out anyway, he has information up the wahoo on a thousand different elements, on frankly all of our teams.
24: Yeah.
35: And this is one where I don't know if I've ever seen Softy miss when it comes to this.
24: Really?
35: When it comes to the schedule release stuff.
24: Okay.
35: He is, I would say, 99.9 accurate when it comes to schedule release stuff, and I am a subscriber to everything he puts out there.
24: Great.
35: I think he does an amazing job with schedule release.
24: Well, on that note, I want to kind of talk about everything that he has reported so that we can be 99% sure that everything that he's putting out there is good to go. So he's saying there's up to 7 primetime games now for the Seattle Seahawks, which is crazy. I know everyone has a 5 game minimum at this point, but seeing the Seahawks get up to 7 is pretty dang cool.
35: Well, 7 is the max that any team can have.
24: Yeah.
35: And the Seahawks are at that.
24: Yeah. And to me, we talked about this last week. I thought they would have kind of low-ended the Seahawks in the primetime games, not because, I don't think they're sliding the Seahawks or don't think they're good. it's just for whatever reason, everyone's drinking the Rams Kool-Aid in terms of, you know, being the Super Bowl favorites and all that stuff. I know the Seahawks are Super Bowl champs and they beat them twice last year. But it seems like they're kind of the ones that they're hyping up a little bit. But I'm happy to see that the Seahawks are getting some love on a national scale. So let's talk about that on the other side of this break. We have a keyword for you, Jessamine McIntyre. What is our keyword for the hour?
1: Yes, let me take that off your guys' shoulders.
24: Of course, thank you.
1: Let me give one of you $1,000 out there. Our Grand Slam Cash Contest is currently going on right now. All you have to do is go to 933KJR.com, and I do that multiple times a day. It pops right up. Just enter the word coin for the 12 o'clock hour, coin. I really trust you to know how to spell the word coin.
24: Yeah, we don't have
1: it's
24: to spell
1: four
24: it out.
1: Letters. C-O-I-N.
24: Okay, you
1: just
24: did spell it out
1: case,
24: for us. Okay.
1: I know, but I was a substitute teacher at some point in my life.
24: You were.
1: So I was. I had to do that and bartend my way through college and ESPN.
24: Jeez, all right.
1: So anyway, coin. And you get $1,000 if you are the random person that gets selected, if you enter it correctly, which is why I like to spell it out. C-O-I-N.
24: Well, thank you for that, substitute teacher Jess, also bartender Jess, also sideline reporter Jess, also APD Jess, also there's so many different hats that you wear. I love it. Let's come back and talk schedules. Anderson Hurst, Jackson Feltz, Jessamine McIntyre filling in for Ian Furness, 93.3 KJRFM.
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0: 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The group of players at 3-under leading in the first round at Aronimink Golf Club is growing. It's now a five-way tie at the top with Akshay Bhatia's birdie at 9. He's making the turn. Aldrich Potgieter, Steven Yeager, Minwoo Lee, and Ryo Hisatsune in the clubhouse at -3. World number one Scottie Scheffler pars the first three holes before a bogey at 4, so he is 1 over, 4 back, as he goes for back-to-back PGA championships. Don't look now, but America's club pro Michael Block is in red figures, 1 under through 10, and 2 off the lead. Gary Kago penalized 2 strokes before he hit his opening tee shot. It was because he was late to the tee box. By 1 minute, he shot 1 under 69, would have been tied for the lead otherwise. I'm Ted Emrick, Westwood One Sports.
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15: All right. Some people are going to be mad about this.
16: I know. I was going to say, we kind of are getting people excited for no reason, but I'm going to play into the joke here. All right, we have Steve Softimuller reporting on site. If you follow his Twitter timeline, you can see that he is following this story very closely, developing story here with the Seahawks schedule. Don't worry, guys, it's not actually breaking news.
17: I was going to say, yeah, a lot of people are going to be angry and thinking, like, I know. What just happened?
16: What just happened?
12: You know
17: schedule
12: what?
17: Release, folks.
16: Yeah, you know, good point. You know, if you don't know, there's a lot of rumblings out there and reports, and not even rumblings, reports from our guy, Dave Reporter Softy Baller, saying that the Seahawks are now going to be in 7 primetime games in 2026. First of all, before we get into all the games and kind of go through everything, what do you guys think the Seahawks should do for their schedule release like thing? Because everyone does something.
17: Ooh.
16: I still remember the one from like maybe 2 or 3 years ago when the Tennessee Titans did the go around
17: in Nashville.
12: That
16: yes.
12: was amazing.
16: That was the incredible. One of the best.
12: You can't
16: social.
12: Top it,
16: no, you can't.
17: The Chargers are regularly really really good
16: okay.
17: at various you know graphics of some kind. I mean, you always think about like what's in the zeitgeist right now,
16: yeah.
17: like what's going through you know overall people's topics and
16: yeah.
17: whatnot and stuff. AI is a big deal, so
16: sure.
17: you could do something along the lines of AI. And what would be interesting, I'm just. Creating off the top of my head
16: yeah.
17: is if the Seahawks have a thing, it shows the graphic of them typing into the.

0: AI system.
1: Yeah.
0: Show us the logo of New England Patriots.
1: Yeah, yeah.
0: And, you know, and just have it just be an absurd logo of the New England Patriots.
1: It's not that, even is, the
0: that
1: right
0: isn't
1: one.
0: Anything like their actual logo.
1: That's great. Oh, I really like that, actually. That's a good idea, Jack. You should be on a social team. Yeah. Yeah. What's going on here? You should do that for our station. What's going on?
0: Yeah, well, does that come with a paycheck? Yeah,
1: it should, but, you know.
2: Yeah, more work, same pay. That's our logo.
0: That
1: is our motto, by the way. Yeah, it really is. Okay, so we hear yesterday from Softy that it's actually week one. Everyone was expecting Bears, it seemed like. I think most people were under the assumption that it would be the Bears, but it's actually the Patriots. Mike Vrabel comes into town. Maybe not with Diana Rossini. We'll see. What do you think about the Patriots week one?
0: I love you, Slim. Maybe not with Diana Rossini.
1: Yeah.
0: I love it because this on a lot of levels, we're going to kick their ass. That's kind of the first thing. But they're going to come in as a distracted team. I mean, listen, I want to start off with a win in week one. It doesn't matter the opponent. I think Chicago is a pretty good football team. I think Caleb Williams is legit. And I want the best chance to get a win in week one while still having a, you know, a good opponent. You don't want to face the Cardinals in week one. Jacoby Brissett. Come on, no.
1: Yeah.
0: I want to have somebody legit. And we're going to kick the Patriots' ass. But they're dealing with such a massive distraction with Vrabel. Will Mike Vrabel even be the head coach of the New England Patriots come week one?
1: That's a good
0: Who
1: question.
0: Knows? If this thing just keeps mounting, they keep releasing photos, yada, yada, then who knows? But they're dealing with so much. They're going to be under the microscope as the season starts. So you add all of that together. Drake May, I don't think he's worth a damn. The Seahawks have not changed that much considerably, or the Patriots I have.
1: Yeah.
0: I love this for the Seahawks because I care more about winning than anything.
1: Yeah, well, that's a good point. I think if you look at everything, I can't remember the last time the Seahawks played a Super Bowl rematch the following season. I'm trying to remember if they did after the Broncos win.
0: They played the Packers in week one, and because it was I think it was the Packers in week one. It was Ariana Grande performed,
1: right.
0: And it was a whole thing. And I think we won. And if I remember correctly, did Percy Harvin actually do something really
1: this
0: good?
1: This is the
0: in
1: 2014
0: game?
1: Season, right? That you're talking about, the year after we won our first Super Bowl.
0: I think we opened. Correct me because you can pull it up. I think we played the Packers, and Percy did something, and it was a pretty comfortable win, but it actually hasn't happened in the NFL.
1: Yeah.
0: A rematch since Denver, Carolina, coming off of Super Bowl 50, which was also in San Francisco, by the way. But that's the last time that's happened, so a decade later.
1: Well, I'm not even thinking week one. I'm thinking just in general. Like, when did we play our Super Bowl opponent in the following season? Because you're right, we did play the Broncos in that season after we beat the Broncos in the
0: it's like week
1: Super Bowl
0: three or something.
1: It was week three, yes, and we
0: that was an overtime game winning touchdown by Marshawn Lynch.
1: This?
0: I form up the middle right behind Michael Robinson into the end zone, overtime 26-20.
1: Yep, 26-20.
0: How do you know this?
1: What's going on?
0: You could honestly quiz me on any game from those two seasons.
1: Okay, then did we play after we lost the Patriots? Did we play them the next season?
0: After we lost the Patriots, did we play them the next season? Yes, and we beat them. That was the Cam Chancellor at the buzzer against Rob Gronkowski, where we did stop the Pats. And that was that also the game where Kristen Michael popped off, I want to say?
1: Okay, I'm
0: or was
1: looking.
0: Another running back?
1: I don't see the Patriots
0: in
1: the 2015 schedule.
0: I remember a primetime game of us in New England. Am I off on that? All of this is off the top of my head.
1: No,
0: right
1: I know.
0: Now,
1: I think you have the right idea. I think it might have been the year we actually won the Super Bowl, though. Like,
2: are you in We Mad Bro territory? Is that what we're talking
1: about? No, I'm just kind of thinking, like, if I remember correctly, I think the team that lost the Super Bowl has won the rematch more often than not. But we also we beat the Broncos and then beat them again, so maybe that was just my initial thought. But anyways, week one versus Patriots. I love how Softy in his reporting tweet says WNF. That's not a thing, but it's Wednesday Night Football.
0: It's a new thing now.
1: I guess it's a new thing.
0: I mean, the Seahawks,
1: reporter Softy.
0: Yeah, thanks, Softy. Interestingly enough, and I actually gave him this news because I had to go back and look at it. The Seahawks are the first team in NFL history to play every every day of the week except for one day. No team has ever done that in one season where the Seahawks are playing on...
1: Is it Tuesday?
0: It is Tuesday, the one day, but they're playing on Monday, Wednesday, Thursday, Friday, Saturday, Sunday this year.
1: Wow. Okay. Just the NFL used to be a Sunday and Monday league, and now it's not anymore.
2: It used to be just Sundays? I know you're a child.
1: I am a child, so...
2: It was just Sundays.
0: By the way, I was right. It was 2016, November of 2016. Seahawks in New England, they won 31-24.
1: Yeah.
0: And they did have a CJ Procise pop off in that game.
1: Okay, you're right. A backup running back. Yeah, you're right. But it was the following year.
0: It was.
1: Okay. So after week one of this Patriots Super Bowl rematch, yep. Mike Vrabel, Diana Rossini, Seahawks looking to kick their butt once again. You got week six at Denver on Thursday Night Football. I think that'll be a fun one.
0: Yeah.
1: What maybe could have been and should have been the Super Bowl.
0: The cool thing about this is, you, according to Softy, you have week six at Denver Thursday.
1: Yep.
0: You have week seven, Kansas City at home on Sunday.
1: That'll be a fun one.
0: And then you have week eight, home, Chicago on Monday.
1: What is the thing about that? Three straight weeks.
0: And also, you get a Thursday to Sunday, and then a Sunday to Monday.
1: Yeah.
0: So the extra breaks in between those primetime games, it sets up beautifully for the Seahawks in those 3 weeks.
1: Yeah, and two of those three are at home as well. The only one is on the road at Denver. Then you have a couple weeks off of the primetime games. Guys, by the way, this is all, I don't want to say unofficial, but this is reports from Softy, as Jackson says.
2: Conjecture.
0: He's so dialed in.
1: He knows what's going on. Yeah. Let's be completely honest. And we know the full schedule will come out later today, but we're just reacting to the games that we, let's be honest, know at this point. Week 13, Dallas, Monday Night Football, Cowboys, Seahawks. That'll be a fun one.
0: That's another ass kicking.
1: You think so?
0: I think so.
1: Everyone loves the Dallas Cowboys after the draft this year.
0: But I also love that we're facing Dallas later in the season, so they'll already be done.
1: That's true.
0: If it was an early season where Dallas has hope and they have hype and Skip Bayless is all popping off about the Dallas Cowboys, like, and other ESPN personalities just, you can't get enough of them.
1: Yeah.
0: This is later in the season where at that point, okay, the Eagles will probably have, wrapped up the division, the Commanders, and Dallas could be fighting for a wild card spot, but the hype around the Cowboys is going to be much lower compared to what it would have been, say, if this was a week 7 game.
1: Yeah. Week 15 at Philadelphia on Saturday. That's an interesting one to me. First of all, Reek Woolen revenge game. Second of all, as you mentioned, 6-7-8, you go 13-15-16, so 3 and 4 weeks after that with your primetime games, and I think the Eagles will be really good this year. And then, of course, week 16, Rams, Christmas night. This is a weird one to me. If you guys had to choose to play on Christmas Eve or Christmas Day, I think this is Christmas Day, but in the evening, I think it was what Softy's saying. Which would you rather have, Jackson?
0: I absolutely want this Christmas Day situation.
1: You want Christmas Day more than Christmas Eve?
0: Specifically this year, because Christmas Eve falls on a Thursday, Christmas Day falls on a Friday, and then you get Saturday and Sunday off. So, I mean, listen, most people are going to have the 24th off anyway.
1: Yeah.
0: So, ultimately, I want to go into the weekend of NFL games Saturday, and frankly, just the weekend in general, coming off of this game. The beauty also is that you've finished all of your partying pretty much from Christmas Eve into Christmas morning. You have all your presents. So listen, if it's a Seahawk win, it's just your latest gift.
1: That's true.
0: But if it's a loss, and we all hope it isn't, then at least you can fall back on enjoying everything and the family time and watching the kids play with their presents. And you have things to fall back on. Where if it's Christmas Eve, you just go into Christmas morning with a bad mood if we lose.
1: Yeah, I think that's a good one. Jess, what do you prefer? Morning or Christmas Eve or Christmas Day?
2: Depends on where I am, because I usually go back to New York. So this is me talking personally.
1: No. Be selfish. Let's go.
2: Preference. Christmas Day would be fun because I could actually get my family members. Yeah. We're a McIntyre clan. I could get them to stop talking.
1: It's funny. And, you work in radio and you're telling them to stop talking.
2: I know. I'm the annoying one. But I would actually shut up for a second there. Either one would work for me. But
1: I prefer Thanksgiving to both.
2: For the players.
0: Oh, well, if that's an option.
2: Yeah. Oh, if we're throwing that in.
0: Yeah, Thanksgiving is number one here.
2: For the players, I would prefer it be Christmas Eve.
1: Okay.
2: Just so they could have Christmas Day with their families.
1: Yeah, I think that's a probably good, you not being selfish there. Wow, you're thinking about someone other than yourself all the time.
2: Me?
1: Always. What? I know, right?
0: And Thanksgiving's the easy number one because that allows you to pretty much all, because let's be, I mean, this is for me, like Thanksgiving, you definitely have the larger group together.
1: Sure.
0: Like I split up Christmas with my family.
1: Yeah, that's a good point.
0: So Thanksgiving, you have the whole group together and there can be awkward moments. You don't want the political talk coming in.
1: Nope.
0: So the Seahawks taking over Thanksgiving
1: talk
0: is perfect.
1: Hawks.
0: Yeah, exactly.
1: Exactly.
2: Oh, that's when Drunk Uncle comes in.
0: Exactly. Yeah, Bobby Moynihan. Thank you.
1: Yeah.
2: We all have one.
1: We can complain about the refs instead, you know? All right. We might hear from Christian Roldan. We're waiting on schedules for him. You know, we will either get him in the next segment or the following segment in the 1 o'clock hour. Can't wait to talk to the Sounders, one of the Sounders captains, I should say. Maybe not the captain because you still have Stephen Fry on the team. But excited to talk to Christian Roldan. Possibly next segment. If not, we'll talk a little bit more Seahawks on 93.3 KJRF.
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18: From the Fox 13 Weather Center, I'm meteorologist Abby Oconee. Increasing clouds this afternoon, some scattered showers as well, slightly breezy weather, high temperatures, upper 50s to the low 60s, showers Friday and Saturday too.
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0: Schedule talk.
1: There's leaks coming out. There's leaks.
0: And there's guesses.
2: Guesses and leaks, gentlemen.
1: Yeah, that's a good point. We should clarify. Leaks.
0: All, hey, listen, we're all young. I don't think we have to talk about leaking yet.
1: No, not yet.
2: If you're a man.
0: Anders, we're young. We don't have to talk about leaking yet.
2: No, I do like it, though, because it creates more anticipation of figuring out who is right and who is wrong.
1: Yeah. I do want to kind of ask you one thing before we get into the full-on schedule here, because, like I said, there are some people who are saying that they have the full schedule for the Seattle Seahawks. It, of course, officially comes out at 5 p.m. later tonight. You can hear the full reaction of Softy and Dick later on 93.3 KJR FM. But Jackson, just in general, as we're kind of looking at, you know, who the Seahawks are facing this year and, you know, their offseason so far, I want to get your thoughts, because I think, at least for me and in my circles that I'm with Seahawks fans, there's very high expectations on this team. Understandably so. It's a Super Bowl champions. But do you think that it's unrealistic to expect the Super Bowl champions to get even better in 2026 than they were in 2025? Because I think even with the 2013 team with the Seahawks, there was still an understanding of, okay, this team's historic. Yeah. They're still going to likely take a step back, even if it's a small step back. You know what I mean? I don't get that feeling with this team.
0: Yeah, I think it is a little unrealistic to think that they improve in a large fashion. I think what you do is you look at what they lost, right? And you lose a Kenneth Walker, you replace him with a Jadarian Price. You lose a Boye Mafe, you replace him with a Dante Fowler.
1: Yeah.
0: Those are both minuses. You lose a Tariq Woolen, you replace him with a third-round draft pick, right? You lose a Kobe Bryant, you replace him with a second-round draft pick. You're banking on a lot of these young players from the draft, and specifically Dante Fowler, the signing to replace established guys on the team. And I think that's a little unrealistic to think that they can have the same level. I know we ragged on Tariq Woolen a number of times, but Reek did put together, I think, a middle of the season that was very good.
1: Even the end, besides like that one Ram game, to be completely honest.
0: So I think you owe, and obviously Kenneth Walker, the run that he had, to expect that whether Charbonnet comes back healthy or Price develops, to think that either of them are going to have that kind of run, I think is unrealistic. So for me, like, I am not expecting a repeat Super Bowl championship. Of course I want it.
1: Yeah.
0: But when it comes to expectations like Super Bowl or bust, I can't live in that world with how good the Rams are.
1: Yeah, I just, to me, I think the Seahawks are still a step above the Rams. And I do think that...
0: But it's so close.
1: It is close. I agree with you on that. And they got better, I will say.
0: Yeah.
1: But I think the Seahawks had a better draft than the Rams did.
0: Oh, yeah.
1: Especially considering they used their first-round pick on, a quarterback. And Ian mentioned this yesterday. He has questions on the health of Matthew Stafford at this point. So you're one kind of bad play away from relying on Ty Simpson in a Super Bowl or bust year as the Rams are in right now. So I think in terms of just looking at your division, the Seahawks are still a step above the Rams. They are in the same category, but they should be a step above them. And regarding the kind of changes, because I think Dante Fowler, there's a reasonable expectation that he could be better than Boye Mafe. I'm not saying he will be, but I think he will be,
0: I think that is a big, big hope.
1: Boye Mafe had 2 sacks last year.
0: Yeah, but Boye Mafe the previous year, I mean, you look at the career of Boye Mafe,
1: right,
0: and like Fowler is currently right now on the decline of his career. He's very much on the back end of it. I think Boye Mafe, I don't know if you can say he's on the back end of it. I think
1: no,
0: he's still
1: not
0: in the middle of it. And for Fowler can be a good role player, but I don't think he can have the impact of a Boye Mafe, especially going back to 2024.
1: Yeah, well, we thought DeMarcus Lawrence was in the back half of his career when we signed him.
2: Haven't we seen some resurgence with this team under Mike McDonald from certain players?
0: What did DeMarcus Lawrence do the year before?
1: Not much.
0: No, before we signed him.
1: I know, before we signed him. He didn't. It was very Dante Fowler. Yeah.
0: So the last year he had Dallas, he was hurt.
1: He was.
0: He had that major injury, but in those 4 games, he had, this is terrible for radio, 3 sacks in 4 games. 3 sacks in 4 games before getting hurt. That's pretty darn good numbers. And in the previous 2 years, he played 17 games in back-to-back years. I mean, yeah, he was older, but I think it's still clear to say that he was still a very good player.
1: Yeah, there's a lot to think about. I do think the Walker to Price probably is a downgrade, but we'll kind of talk about that a little bit more as we move on. We're hearing the music because that's the producer APD Jest letting us know that it's time to get out of here because we're going
2: like
1: to talk to Christian Roldan.
2: Send you guys off the right way.
1: Yes, no, it's great. We're going to talk Christian Roldan next segment. I'm excited for this one after a huge Sounders win, talking World Cup for in less than 30 days away. All coming up next here on Sports Radio 93.3 KJR.
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8: It's August 2023, a county government meeting in Pennsylvania's Lehigh Valley. 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
9: My two-month-old son was happily drinking milk from his bottle when he quickly started choking, turned blue, and went limp. My boyfriend transported our son to the changing table as I grabbed an anti-choking device and my boyfriend began assembling it. Two pumps of the device and my son was conscious, gasping for air and coughing up milk.
8: They all went to the ER to make sure the baby was okay.
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9: I'm a postpartum mom dealing with the grief and the trauma of my son being ripped from my arms. And I'm a mom who lost everything in less than 24 hours due to one doctor's misdiagnosis. Enough is enough.
8: 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And the next one. The stories they tell form a pattern of parents walking into a Lehigh Valley hospital to get help for a child, only to leave without them. And the same doctor's name kept coming up again and again. A pediatrician.
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8: 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From Serial Productions and the New York Times, I'm Diane Neary, and this is The Preventionist, a story about a doctor and the rise of a powerful field of pediatric medicine.
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27: On the night before Halloween in 1975, 15-year-old Martha Moxley was murdered in the Tony Bellhaven neighborhood of Greenwich, Connecticut. She was rich and beautiful and loved by all who knew her. For decades, despite intense media scrutiny, police failed to make an arrest. In 2000, 25 years after Martha's murder, her one-time neighbor, Michael Skakel, was arrested. He'd been 15, like her, at the time of the crime. He was also a cousin of the Kennedys.
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1: 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Choose chill. The Mariners dropped Game 3 of the series against the Astros last night in Bryce Miller's season debut. Cal Raleigh's headed to the 10-day IL for the first time in his career with a right oblique strain.
0: Seattle Sounders with a win last night at Lumen Field, 3-2 over what was the best team in all of MLS, San Jose. Christian Roldan, Sounders midfielder, soon to be on the United States national team for the World Cup, going to join us here in a few minutes.
1: In the NHL, the Oilers fire their head coach Chris Knobloch after two cup final runs in the last 2 years. They were eliminated in the first round this year. And the Colorado Avalanche overcome a 3-0 deficit to beat Minnesota at home in OT 4-3 and win the series.
0: Dave Softie Mahler is all over our NFL schedule, Lisa. The full thing will come out at 5 p.m., but he has sent out that he believes there are 7 primetime games for the Seahawks that they'll be scheduled for. Thank you, Chopper 950. Week 1 against the Patriots, Week 6 at Denver, Week 7 against Kansas City, Week 8 against Chicago, Week 13 against Dallas, Week 15 at Philadelphia, and at home Christmas night against the LA Rams. That from Chopper 950, Dave Softie Mahler.
1: In golf, South Africa's Garrick Higo was penalized 2 strokes for being late to his Thursday morning tee time in the first round of the 108th PGA Championship at Aronimink Golf Club. There's a couple of mince pronunciations there, I'm sure, but it's golf. But he's still, even with that 2-stroke penalty, he's only 2 shots behind the lead right now. So good for him for kind of bouncing back, and even though he was late to his tee time. But you could also think about it this way. If he had showed up on time, he'd be tied for the lead. So, okay, let's get to it. We're waiting to be joined by Christian Roldan, midfielder for the Seattle Sounders. Super excited to have him on to talk about the game last night. Jackson, you were in the building. Talk about the upcoming World Cup. I think he has a really good shot to make this roster. Yeah. What about you? You think what are the chances you think he is able to, you know, represent the U.S. men's national team in the World Cup?
0: I think at this moment right now it's 99, barring an injury, because there's another player who plays over in Europe, and Cardoso, Johnny Cardoso.
1: Johnny Cardoso, yep.
0: And Cardoso just got injured with a major injury earlier this week, and with that, or I guess last week, and with that injury, he was going to be battling for Christian for that, I think, final midfield spot. With his injury, I think it pretty much assures that Christian Roldan is going to be in the World Cup roster. It is interesting, Anders, before we get Christian on,
1: yeah.
0: I just got an email that I've never gotten before.
1: Uh-oh.
0: It's
1: don't click any links.
0: I know, right? I think this is a legit email.
2: Report it to security.
0: It comes from reply@fanmail.timbers.com.
1: Oh my God, what?
0: For some reason, I don't know
1: why.
0: You're
1: on the Timbers fan list?
0: I've never gotten an email.
1: Farad.
0: Ever.
1: Farad, as the voice of the Sounders here. You're on the Timbers email
0: list? This is my work email, too.
1: Yeah, thank you. Thank you, Jess.
0: I don't know.
1: This is breaking news.
0: I've never gotten an email.
1: I'm telling Christian this, by the way. I hope you know that.
0: I've never gotten an email from the Portland Timbers, and they just emailed me to enjoy 15% off concessions for their game coming up on May 23rd against San Jose. I would just say, Portland, why would you send this email to out? Nobody wants to go watch a crap organization with a crap team who isn't in the playoffs right now.
1: Fair.
2: Tell us how you really
1: do. Yeah, geez.
0: That's disgusting.
1: He's trying to make up for being on their list.
2: I've never gotten this before.
0: This is wild.
1: Okay, that's... I smell
0: something
1: fishy.
0: It's my work email, too. I think I got hacked.
1: That smells fishy.
0: Somebody went into my work email and signed up for their newsletter.
2: You know what? If you left a laptop open, I could see someone in this organization
0: the sales staff... I think I know exactly. Matthew Hobbs, I know it was you. I know my computer was open. I know what you did.
1: Yeah, I see. I my fishy scent is for Rich Strauss. That guy's always involved in something. That wherever there's something that we didn't expect to happen, it's a Rich Strauss thing.
0: I didn't know if he was a soccer guy too. Yeah, I could see that being a Rich Strauss. Yeah. I think somebody went up and did that for me. So now the process of unsubscribing to emails is one of the worst things to have to do in life. It's like, you know, doing laundry, unloading the dishwasher, all those things. I think unsubscribing to emails places that you don't want has to be, for me, maybe the number one annoyance.
1: While we're waiting for Christian to get done with practice, he's probably doing some stretches right now. Got to let him get those in there. Make sure he stays healthy. We don't want him to be the next injury for both the Sounders and the U.S. men's national team. And I'm hearing we have Christian Roldan with us. Super excited to talk to a Sounders captain, a U.S. men's national team hopeful after a huge win last night. Christian Roldan, welcome. How are you doing, man?
10: I'm doing great. How about yourself? Thanks for having me.
1: Of course, yeah, we're super excited to have you on. I got Jackson Feltz with me. I'm sure you've talked with him loads of times.
0: Hey, buddy.
1: it's probably getting tiring at this point, huh?
10: I think he's tired of me.
1: I don't know about that one. You guys had a huge win last night against San Jose, man, and they've been kind of just... lighting the world on fire in the early season here in the MLS. Just talk about, you know, kind of the up and down nature of that game and how you guys were able to pull that one out.
11: Yeah, I think from a neutral fan standpoint, I think it was a fun game to watch. If you're a Sounders fan, it was probably a frustrating game to watch. And if you were a San Jose fan, it was even more frustrating to watch. The back and forth, the amount of chances that we had, it was exciting. It was exciting football, but definitely stressful if you're a Sounders fan. And so, all in all, it was great to get a win against a team that's higher than us in the standings, and it gets us a lot closer to them. And so it really gives us a good chance at continuing on this home stretch and hopefully getting more results in the near future.
0: Christian, there was a play last night by Jesus Ferreira in the 55th minute where he picks off a ball and goes 75 yards down the field, jukes out a defender, puts it in the back of the net for a goal. It gives you guys a 2-1 lead. You were on the field about 4 or 5 years ago when Joao Paulo went about 85 yards through all of Colorado's defense. He ran by, for everybody out there, this is like Marshawn Lynch Beast Mode 1.0, where he runs through 7 defenders. Christian, you remember that play. Last night, Jesus Ferreira has a similar play. It's kind of like Beastquake 2.0. Take us through watching that play last night, watching a guy essentially take over the entire field and go and score.
11: Yeah, it was fun to watch. I had a great view of it. I was right behind Jesus. And he did a really good job of picking off the ball. He anticipated that Roberts was going to play it down his left side, and he did a good job picking up that ball. And then he saw all this space, and to his credit, he was very direct. His mind was made up, and his skill set is all about his technical ability, his ability to play in tight spaces and in the box, being able to shift defenders back and forth. And credit to him for putting the ball in the back of the net. But what a individual goal. I mean, so proud of him, because it's hard to live up to expectations, and he's doing that.
1: Yeah, Christian Roldan, Sounders captain, joining Anderson Hurst and Jackson Feltz here on 93.3 KJR FM. Christian, I know you talked about the kind of back and forth nature of the game and the kind of how exciting it was from the neutral yesterday. It seems like Schmetz, from the outside looking in, wants maybe a little bit more structured of a game sometimes, but you also were going up against one of the best offensive teams in the league. How do you balance wanting the game sometimes to be a little bit more, like I said, structured and defensively kind of sound, but also being able to go up against one of the best offenses and kind of outduel them in that type of game? So what was the tone in the locker room last night while getting the win, but also maybe doing it in a different way than you guys normally do?
11: Yeah, I think structure is very important to the way we want to play. We want to impose our will. We want to control the game. And against good teams, that sometimes they'll impose their will, and at times they'll play a little bit more open, which causes a lot more chances to happen and higher score lines. And so, it's a balance, right? Sometimes you don't want to play like the opponent. You want to stick to your own style. But at times when there's a lot of space, you just got to take advantage of it. And so, in the last two games, there's been a lot of chances, and we just need to capitalize on those chances. But, sometimes when you play teams like San Jose or Vancouver, they're trying to impose their will on us. And, we have to also respect that and make sure that we're sharp, in different phases of the game.
0: Christian, we are 29 days away from USA-Paraguay in the first United States game in the World Cup. It's just us here. It's just the three of us. We're just hanging out. We're just talking. Any call from Mauricio Pochettino on your status with the United States roster?
11: I hope so. not yet. I think the rosters will get announced later next week, and so I'm hopeful that I'm on that roster, but until then, I have to wait patiently like everybody else.
0: Well, when Christian, when you see the injury to Johnny Cardoso happen and know that that's the kind of a similar spot that you guys are being on for the World Cup roster, what are the emotions of seeing a teammate with the United States go down, knowing it might mean a better chance of you being on the World Cup roster? How do you work with those emotions?
11: I mean, it's still difficult, right? When I think of Johnny Cardoso, I think of the human side, right? This guy is so nice. He's always been so great to me. I think we've had an awesome relationship. And, yeah, we're competing. You know, that's part of the sport. That's part of the profession that we play. But we'd never want to see injuries in the sport. We want to see guys healthy. We know how difficult it is to rehab. We know how difficult it is to be on the sideline. So for me, it's just devastated to see him lose his chances of going to a World Cup. And obviously, right, we're competing and I might have a better shot because of it, but I never want to see that in the sport. And I hope he has a speedy recovery.
1: Yeah, especially something like, you know, when injuries happen, it's like, oh, well, there's always next year. Sometimes there isn't, first of all. But second of all, it's not next year. It's in another 4 years. So it's one of those situations where it's a once-in-a-lifetime opportunity for a lot of people. So, but Christian, you mentioned kind of all the emotions regarding, you know, the World Cup roster and everything. One more quick one for you. How do you balance that while still having two MLS games before the break? I'm sure there's a lot of, you know, angst in the locker room, and there's a lot of guys that are, you know, looking and waiting to see if they're going to be a part of this huge deal here in less than 30 days, including yourself. How do you guys continue to stay focused and finish out the last two games before this break?
11: Yeah, it's not easy, to be honest, right? There's a lot of emotions tied into going to the World Cup, and you know, you dream of this as a kid, and now that you're, you know, less than 30 days away, you have a bigger opportunity at stake. But I think in the back of my mind, I always say that if I play well with the Sounders, I give myself the best chance of going to the World Cup.
0: Yep.
11: And so it really starts with Sounders first, and I have to have that as my priority, even though, right, the dream of going to a World Cup is something that's been on my mind since I was little. And so priority is Sounders, priority is playing well here. And then that gives me the best shot of making that World Cup squad.
0: Christian, did you check out what happened yesterday? The news of the soccer celebration festival and the barge that's going to go on the Seattle waterfront for fans out there for the World Cup. How cool is that thing?
11: Yeah, I think it's so cool. It's a once-in-a-lifetime opportunity. What an event being thrown by, you know, Seattle. I think it's going to be one of the best places in the world, in the United States, to be able to watch games. I think it's a way for us to show what Seattle's all about as well. Mm. I think that this city is very much underrated around the world, and this is a great opportunity for us to show how proud we are of sports and what it means to us as a city.
1: Yeah, I think I just think of my experience watching World Cups from the past in my lifetime and seeing all these watch parties on TV with giant screens, and it's so cool to think that there's going to be one of those in Seattle.
0: On a barge,
1: it's going to be so cool.
2: Oh, I'm totally going.
1: I'm so excited for that one. Christian, we really appreciate you taking some time out of your day to spend some time with us. So thanks so much. Good luck in the last couple games before the World Cup break, and I hope I see you on the roster, man. Thanks.
0: Thanks, buddy.
11: Thanks, guys. Much appreciated.
1: That's Christian Roldan from the Seattle Sounders. Candidness from him, speaking about how, you know, it's easy to say, oh, you know, I got to focus on these two games and not even thinking about the World Cup, but it's obvious he's thinking about that, right?
0: Yeah.
1: And I love how he kind of shares that with all of us here. Let's take a quick break. We're going to come back and talk to Corbin Smith about some schedule talk with the Seattle Seahawks. There's more and more leaks coming in. I'm curious on Corbin's thoughts on what this looks like for Seattle, and we'll kind of pick his brain about his, you know, experience with these kind of things next on Sports Radio 93.3 KJRF.
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3: Westwood One Sports presents this special report on the 108th PGA Championship, sponsored by Charles Tirrett, the British menswear brand that makes it easy for men to dress well. The very best in the world have short-term amnesia. Scottie Scheffler moves past an early bogey, and now he is cooking at Aronimink.
12: 35 feet below the hole, breaking slightly from right to left. Ball in the way for Scheffler with pace. It's on a good line, breaking towards the cup, and he makes it. Scottie Scheffler with back-to-back birdies. He's at one under and just two back from the leaders.
3: Amelia Durant, the call at seven. Scheffler, one under par as he gets ready to play the long par 3-8. Six players had their hands on the lead at three under. Aldrich Pottgieter, Steven Yeager, Minwoo Lee, Ryo Hisatsune, Martin Keimer, and Alex Smalley. Two former PGA champions, Xander Schauffele and Justin Thomas, a shot back at two under. Jordan Spieth, a one under 69. I'm Ted Emmerich, Westwood One Sports.
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1: If you're hearing this, you should be concerned about the Asian longhorned beetle, an invasive species that's destroying our trees. But you can help. 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
0: Look up, look down, look around, look up, look down, look around. In the trees and on the ground, 'cause the ALB must be found.
1: Some signs of the ALB are dime-sized holes on tree trunks, a sawdust-like material called frass, and the beetle itself, with a long black body and white spots.
0: Look up, look down, look around, look up, look down, look around. In the trees and on the ground, 'cause the ALB must be found.
1: Learn all the signs and how to report them at AsianLonghornedBeetle.com. 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
9: 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I mentioned the vicious cycle, the inevitable crash.
10: Right.
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10: Yeah.
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11: Yeah.
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11: This is not Ian. This is Anderson Hurst, Jackson Feltz, Jessamyn McIntyre with you. It sounds like we just are getting Corbin Smith on the air right now. I'm super excited to pick his brain about the Seahawks schedule leaks, so to speak, the primetime games, who the Seahawks are playing first, Emerald City Spectrum consigliere, so to speak. Corbin Smith is joining us. Corbin, my guy, how's it going, man? Oh, okay. Never mind.
13: Just moments away.
11: Just a second, but we got him now, it sounds like. Yeah, so Corbin, what's up, man? How are you? Thanks for joining the show.
14: Yeah, thanks for having me, guys. Appreciate it. Happy schedule day.
11: Happy schedule day, indeed. Yeah, just in general, before we get into the nitty-gritty with the schedule here, how much should Seahawks fans care about this? How much do you care about this as someone who, you know, is covering the team every single day? I know it's great to have content, but, you know, as someone who kind of is down in the nitty gritty, a beat reporter, but also, you know, writes, for Emerald City Spectrum and does your Locked On Seahawks stuff as well. We know who the Seahawks opponents are. This is all just about the timing of when it's all happening and then maybe some timing of the games as well. How big of a deal is this, for the Seahawks fan as we kind of are kind of releasing game by game all of these leaks and everything?
14: You know, any beat reporter that says that this day is overblown and that there's too much attention that's brought to it or whatever, like, you're in the wrong job. Like, this is one of the holidays as an NFL beat reporter. Yeah. Look, I'm a nerd. Like, I love once the games start coming out, when the leaks start coming out, I have a spreadsheet and I literally keep tabs on, okay, this team is playing that team this week, so we can eliminate them. They're not going to be playing the Seahawks this week. And, like, I'm a nerd. I think it's really fun. And once you get past the nitty-gritty of actually getting, like, once you start seeing the schedule come together, you can start to figure out, okay, what are some of the toughest stretches? Are there going to be some hot home games early on? Are there going to be some cold winter games late? How many primetime games do you get? How many of those are at home? Like these things matter. Like, I laugh when there's beat reporters, like I said, to say, like, well, why are we making such a big deal? It's just a

0: Roger Goodell and the company might be like, look, we need to try to like protect the shield, but clearly they're not, they do not care, apparently. We're gonna put the two teams that were in the Super Bowl against each other. We don't care what's going on in New England with that situation. So I just look at that opening schedule. I mean, the Patriots at home, and then you play at Arizona week two, at the Commanders week three. You got a really good chance to go 3-0 right out of the gate before you start getting into the much harder part of the schedule once week four
1: Yeah,
0: arrives.
1: maybe the NFL's leaning into the chaos, so to speak, with the Mike Vrabel situation there. It's like, hey, more eyes on us, let's go, even though it's already the opening game of the
0: It
1: season.
0: might be a case, Anders, like they're like, we let you guys off on so many things. We're
1: Yeah.
0: not going to let it happen this time.
1: Exactly. That's kind of what I'm thinking too. Well, seven primetime games is what's being widely reported. Are you surprised it's that many? That's the max they can have.
0: No, I mean, you're going to give the max to the team that just won the Super Bowl and has 95% of its roster coming back and the head coach. Like, you're going to, I made this argument on Locked On Seahawks a couple days ago. I'm like, not only do they need a bunch of primetime games, but put them in Seattle,
1: Yeah.
0: like put them in Lumen Field. And the NFL did that. The vast majority of these games are going to be at Lumen Field under the lights. And I think one of the other prevailing storylines here, I'm writing up my takeaways. The Chiefs, the Bears, both those games at home, back-to-back weeks. You get to welcome Ken Walker III and Kobe Bryant back in prime time to Lumen Field, so they can see the banner that they helped raise. I just think it's really cool that that's how that played out.
2: Corbin, two of the last three games are both against the Rams. The way that I see that is it's a high risk, high reward in those two teams facing off so close towards the end of the season. It will also, of course, likely have massive, massive stakes. And correct me if I'm wrong also, that final game, which is the road game in week 18, that timing is undecided yet. So that could theoretically be an eighth primetime game if that ends up going to that situation. I mean, anyway, those two or three games to end the season against the Rams, that feels like quite interesting scheduling by the league.
0: Yeah, I'm going to be honest with you guys. Nothing drives me more insane when it comes to the schedule than when the same two teams play twice in a 3 week span.
2: Yeah.
0: I know that sometimes it's unavoidable, but like, this feels like this was done on purpose. Like
1: Yeah.
0: the NFL's like, look,
1: Yeah.
0: not only are we going to have these two teams play on Christmas Day, like we're also going to, hey, 2 weeks later with the end of the season, this is a great opportunity for them to have another feature game. And of course, it would be a primetime contest. If like the NFC West is up for grabs, it's going to be just like that 49ers
1: Yeah.
0: game in week 18 last year.
1: Yep.
0: So, no, the league is playing the money game here, having those two matchups in the last 3 weeks. There's definitely some method to the madness, not just a random selection there with setting it up that way.
1: Yeah, Corbin Smith from Locked On Seahawks and Emerald City Spectrum joining us. Anderson Hurst, Jackson Fells, Jessamyn McIntyre in for Ian Furness today. And if you look at just the back half of the schedule from week 12 on, you got Niners. We all know they're going to be up there at least in challenging for the NFC West crown. The Cowboys, who everyone loves after their draft. Giants, we'll see what ends up happening. Eagles, I think, are flying under the radar. They're going to be one of the best teams in the NFC this year. Rams, Panthers, Rams is your last 3 weeks. So they're backloading a lot of the tougher teams in this schedule, Corbin. It just seems like, obviously you're playing a quote-unquote first-place schedule again this year, or not again, this year instead of last year where you weren't. So how important is that last half of the season going to be?
0: Yeah, that stretch where they have to play the Cowboys. I mean, I think the Giants, I've already said this. I believe I actually said it on our squad show. I think the Giants are going to be threatening for a playoff spot. I
1: Wow.
0: really do.
1: Whoa.
0: I think that team is, they're kind of where the Seahawks were a few years ago in the sense that I'm like, look, you've got a lot of really good young talent on both sides of the ball. They made a coaching change that they absolutely had to. They've got John Harbaugh coming in. So, like, I don't think that is an easy game by
1: Right.
0: any stretch in week 14. And then you got that road game against the Eagles on a Saturday night. Then you have a short week Friday night playing the Rams. I mean, the Seahawks are playing every day of the week this year except Tuesday. That's just mind-boggling to me, but that's the way that the NFL is now. But yeah, even Carolina was a playoff team last year, and I think the Panthers are going to be better this year. That is the toughest stretch that they have in terms of six straight games on this entire schedule. you could look at week 4.

0: forward to week eight being equally difficult as well. We don't know what week nine looks like, whether that's going to be the bye or that's going to be the Cardinals home game. Those are the only two options at this point, but those are the two stretches that are the most daunting on the schedule. But that one in the back end, having three out of four road games to close out the year, that's not the balance you were hoping for when you had more home games on the slate to begin with this year.
1: Corbin Smith, Locked On Seahawks, Emerald City Spectrum, joining us here on Sports Radio 93.3 KJRFM. Corbin, I want to ask you the same question that Anders asked me in the last hour. Okay. Are you more of a football game on Christmas Eve night type of guy or football game on Christmas Day kind of guy?
0: You know, I'd rather it be during the day. You know, it was speaking like from the family sense, I would rather hang out with my family in the evening. You know, that's the way that I view it. My wife would view it differently. My wife would be like, well, she's like, I'm going to go to bed early. You can go cover your game or whatever. Like, let's open stockings in the morning and hang out with the family in the afternoon. So, you know, everybody's got their preference. I was hoping they weren't going to have a Christmas Day game, but you know, when you win Super Bowls, that's what happens. So
1: I'm wondering how that looks from a reporter aspect, where it's sort of like you send Christmas morning with your family and like, all right, folks, it's 9:32 a.m. See ya. Gotta go to Lumen Field.
0: Well, you see, with my family, it wouldn't be like my family, like. Literally Christmas Day was like, okay, what NBA game is on or what NFL games are on? Like,
2: okay.
0: we were basically like the entire day was dedicated to sports anyway.
2: Yeah.
0: That's just the way it was. You know, my wife's family is not that way. So it's been kind of an adjustment there. Like, you have to work on Thanksgiving. Yeah. You know, the Seahawks are playing Thanksgiving night. You know, it is what it is. It's one of the few negatives of the job. And I'm putting quotes with it. Cause you know, it's still fun.
2: Right.
0: It's still fun covering games then.
2: So you mentioned night versus day. What about the day itself? The 24th versus the 25th, which one of those two, you know, you could talk from a reporter's perspective or from a fan perspective. The Seahawks looks like they're going to have the Christmas Day game. Would you rather that than the Christmas Eve game?
0: Yes, I would.
2: Okay.
0: I mean, you know, everybody's got their own differences.
2: For
0: but
2: sure.
0: Like, honestly, Christmas Eve is more important to me. My family does more. We do cool stuff on Christmas Eve.
2: Yeah.
0: And honestly, traveling on Christmas Day, like, I always feel bad for the people that are working in the airports.
2: Yeah.
0: But, like, actual Christmas Day travel is typically not bad. Christmas Eve is awful.
2: Yeah.
0: The day after Christmas
2: Good
0: is
2: point.
0: Awful. So that's another reason that, you know, you could make an argument, well, it's better to have a day game because you might be able to get over to the airport in the evening and fly out.
2: Good call.
0: There's all kinds of there's pros and cons to all of these situations.
2: Yeah. And as we're kind of looking at the full schedule here, I know you already knew what your opponents were. I know you kind of already know, have a good idea of what your roster is going to look like. But now you can kind of see, okay, at this portion of the year, this is when the tough part of the schedule is going to be. You know, then you play a division game here, whatever it is. How do you see this 2026 season kind of playing out for the Seahawks now that you can kind of visualize it with the pieces of the schedule kind of putting themselves into place a little bit here? I asked Jackson earlier in the show, is it unrealistic expectations to expect Super Bowl champions to get even better in 2026 than they were in 2025 now that you kind of have the schedule and the roster with the draft and everything kind of in place?
0: Well, I'm going to look. I'm making this prediction right now, Anders. I think the Seahawks start 6-0.
2: Whoa!
0: I like the way that this schedule goes because I mentioned it. You have road games against the Cardinals and Commanders week two, week three. I'm confident Seattle's going to get the job done in those games. Chargers are a really good team, but you get to play them at home. Mm-hmm. They've still got an offensive line. They've retooled, but we'll see if they can protect Justin Herbert. I like Seattle. I'd like the Seahawks beating the 49ers this time around.
2: Okay.
0: At Lumen Field, and Denver is a good team, but I think the schedule is going to hit them this year more than it's going to hit Seattle in terms of being a team that was, you know, top seed last year. I still have more questions with them, and I think Seattle's going to go to Denver and get the job done at Thursday Night Football. I think they start 6-0. The question's going to be, what do they do in that back half of the schedule? Because that, to me, where you have a lot of those road games against some really, really good football teams, you have the two games against the Rams, that's going to dictate whether they win this division or not. Because you better believe you're probably going to need 13 or 14 wins to win this division again with the Rams and the 49ers both being in the NFC West.
1: Yeah, Corbin, I'm with you absolutely on that front. If those six indeed play out like we think they will at 5 p.m. when the full schedule's released. Corbin, really quick, before we end, I haven't been able to chat with you since the draft, and I remember hosting that draft show on Saturday, and as the picks evolved, I very much kind of was just tuned, and I have the page open right now that I had the page open on that Saturday, EmeraldCitySpectrum.com, of your final mock draft, where you had Jadarian Price, you had a trade-up in the third round for Julian Neal, and you had a trade-up for Bo Stevens. Quite impressive that you nailed all three of those players. I'm most interested in Julian Neal, though, man, and how much of a one-for-one we can expect him to be at cornerback for Reek Woolen.
0: I think that, you know, we got to temper expectations here because he really was a one-year starter. Now, granted, his film at Arkansas is really good, and I love the physicality he plays with. I think he's a different player, so expecting him to be a one-to-one type sub for Reek Woolen, you might end up getting similar productivity in terms of how effective he is playing this defense, but he's going to do it in different ways. I think the tackling and the run defense, he is going to be an upgrade. The coverage is going to be the biggest curiosity for me. How does he handle shiftier, quicker receivers in particular? I think he's got the speed to run with guys downfield. How does he handle the guys, though, that can get in and out of their breaks really quick and create separation fast? Is he going to be able to athletically deal with those kind of receivers? That's going to be, to me, the biggest question mark and the biggest teaching point that Mike McDonald and his staff are going to have with this kid. If they can check that box off, he's got a chance to be a really good starter in time. I just don't know that he's going to be a guy that's going to play a lot of snaps on defense as a rookie.
2: Corbin Smith, you're the man. Really appreciate you hopping on the show today. Tell us about your work and where we can find it.
0: Yeah, if you check out EmeraldCitySpectrum.com, I'm just waiting for the last couple weeks here to get filled in. I'll have takeaways for the schedule coming up here this afternoon, and you can read all of those for just $6 a month or $60 a year, again, at EmeraldCitySpectrum.com.
2: It's a great deal. Anyone who's looking for quality local journalism, Emerald City Spectrum, look no further than that. Also, check out the Seahawks Squad Show tonight on Locked On Seahawks. We'll be doing our schedule roulette, myself, Corbin Smith, and Robert Turbin, going through the entire schedule, win or loss, what we predict. So that'll be a fun one later tonight. Corbin, thanks so much, man.
1: Thanks, Corbin.
0: Yep, thanks, guys.
2: All right, that's Corbin Smith. Really appreciate him hopping on. 6-0 to start the season. That'll be a decent start if that ends up being the case.
1: Yeah, I mean, it's interesting to kind of look overall at those weeks because from Softy putting out there, week 7, Kansas City, week 8, Chicago. I mean, I'll be interested to see kind of where that bye week falls, but we're talking about a Seahawks team because we talked about the heaviness on the back end. Could we see a 9-1, 10-1 Seahawks team?
2: That'd be fun.
1: That's really maybe in the cards here, depending on where it lines up.
2: We'll kind of wait until the cards line up in terms of the schedule and where everything falls into place. We'll do a quick daily power play coming back. 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
19: 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Marina Mabry led the Tempo with 26 points. Brittany Sykes had 18 points, 8 boards. Also Wednesday night, Kennedy Carter had 27 points and 8 rebounds to lead the Las Vegas Aces to a 98-69 win over the Connecticut Sun. 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
2: 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I know the Kraken aren't playing right now, but man, the Stanley Cup playoffs are fun to watch. If you guys haven't caught that yet, I highly, highly, highly recommend doing so. There's at least two fantastic series. Sabres Canadiens, one of them. Ducks Golden Knights, the other one. There was another one that I felt like could have been a little bit better between the Wild and Avalanche. As Ian has always said, probably the two best teams in the NHL facing off in the second round. But the Avalanche closed that one out last night in what was a fantastic game. But I am kind of going to frame this segment to someone who doesn't watch hockey very much, and that's Jackson Phelps.
29: Hi there, everybody.
2: Hi.
29: I do watch Kraken when it matters.
2: Yeah. Of course. You know, we got to watch some Kraken when they're in it and stuff. But yeah. During this time, obviously, you've got NBA playoffs, NHL playoffs, beginning of MLB season. You got Sounders season starting as well.
29: Right.
2: Say that it was a pretty light night, Mariners are off, Sounders are off.
29: Okay.
2: You got NHL playoffs and NBA playoffs on. Of those two things. And if you're like, I have to be watching sports tonight, got to have something on the TV. Which one of those two are you more willing to partake in?
29: Yeah, it's NHL 10 times out of 10.
2: Really?
29: I think this comes from, like, I think a little bit of my soccer mentality here, to be honest.
2: Yes.
29: But I think a lot of it comes out of, you know, in soccer, one moment can change everything, right? Goals change games.
2: Yep.
29: One goal can change everything. You can win a game 1-0.
2: Yep.
29: And hockey, as we know, is obviously a lot like that. There is a little more scoring.
2: A little higher scoring.
29: A little bit more scoring.
2: Yeah.
29: But in the sense of one moment has such a dramatic change.
2: Yes.
29: Right? And the NBA, you know, okay, you know, you can get a dramatic moment if a team has a 10-0 run.
2: Right.
29: But in general, like, you know, if an NBA game has 2 minutes left and it's within 5, I will turn it on in that circumstance. But right now, like, I'm just not going to watch a full game of basketball. We don't have the Sonics. My enthusiasm for the sport isn't there yet.
2: Is it at an all-time low for you?
29: No, I wouldn't say all-time low. My all-time low would probably be, I'd say about 5 years ago.
2: Really?
29: It was post-Cavs-Warriors.
2: Yeah.
29: Cavs-Warriors was so much fun to watch in those years.
2: Peak.
29: Just back and forth.
2: Yes.
30: When was that? 14?
29: That was
2: like 2015 was the Warriors' first title. 16 was the 3-1 Warriors-Cavs. That they back-to-back. 17 Warriors won. 18 Warriors won. 19 Warriors lost. Okay. So yeah, it was kind of the 2015 to 2019.
29: So I kind of feel like that was such an amazing back and forth. Where
0: and that was like LeBron's return to Cleveland. Right. Yeah. That was amazing.
2: LeBron versus Steph.
29: Yeah. Now it just kind of feels like, okay, you know, it's gonna be. I mean, also OKC, like that just sucks.
2: Yeah, but. It does. You know, they haven't lost a game yet in the playoffs. They've gone through two series sweeps.
29: I didn't need to know that information.
0: It's disgusting.
29: I didn't need that with my own life.
2: Not even trying to like pump their tires or anything. I'm just mentioning that these series are just blowouts in most cases. Now, there also is one of those instances with the hockey. The Carolina Hurricanes have also not lost a game in this iteration of the playoffs. Yeah, they have swept two series as well. Probably the two teams I'm rooting for against the most, and they haven't lost. Funny how that works.
29: Yeah.
2: But I just find so much more entertainment in the NHL playoffs just because I think you said it perfectly. One moment can change everything. And I also like kind of the changing of the guard that we're seeing in the NHL. Now, I realize the Avalanche have been good for a long time, but they haven't gotten to this level in a while. We all know that the Kraken beat them a few years ago in the first round. But the Sabres, it's their first. They had the longest playoff drought over any sports team in American sports.
29: That's cool.
2: And they are like the number one seed, and they're in a battle right now between them and the Canadiens. They play tonight. That's a 4 o'clock game. You got the Vegas Golden Knights, obviously, who have won a title recently and have gone to the playoffs almost every year in their existence. But then the Anaheim Ducks, who haven't been since 2019, I want to say, and they are battling them hard. I talked about in the headlines the Oilers, who had gone to back-to-back finals, got eliminated in the first round, fired their coach. Obviously, seems like a changing of the guard on that front as well. So I like seeing this new blood, so to speak, in the NHL. And every series besides any one that involves the Carolina Hurricanes has been relatively close. So I like kind of everything that goes on with that. Like I said, two games today, Canadian Sabres at 4, Golden Knights Ducks at 6:30. Two great games. If you haven't checked it out, please do so. Maybe Jackson, since you know we got an early Mariners game today. No Sounders. You know, turn that on a little bit. I don't know.
29: Nothing going on tonight.
2: Exactly.
29: I got to catch up on Survivor.
2: Let's
29: but that's
2: go.
29: It.
2: Let's
29: so,
2: go.
29: Okay,
2: let's catch one
0: You're
2: of those
0: a Survivor
2: series.
0: Survivor guy.
2: Are you kidding me?
29: I am the biggest Survivor person you will find.
0: I just don't talk about it, so I don't listen when other people do.
29: I am so insanely obsessed with Survivor.
2: Yeah. I got to get me on that. Let's go.
29: It's.
0: Do they have like people like repeats coming back?
29: This is season 50, Jess. 50.
0: No, I know.
29: The entire cast is repeat players, and it's
0: that's what I thought.
29: This is the peak of Survivor going on right now.
2: All right,
29: yeah. The real ones know what I'm talking.
0: So
29: about.
0: The
29: real
0: if ones. We get in a plane crash when you and I are on a PJ, you know, like because eventually we will get there.
29: You're talking about that movie with Rachel McAdams.
0: Yes, it was so good.
29: It's on my list because it just came out on streaming. Yeah.
0: Okay. Oh, it's so good.
29: Okay.
2: All right. I got two Survivor buffs over here that I just have no idea what's going on, but that's okay.
0: I saw ads. He's the Survivor buff.
2: Okay, never mind.
0: And I really like the movie Send Help.
2: Okay,
0: and that's it.
2: Okay, great.
0: I was saying if he and I are on a plane that goes down, I
29: couldn't play Survivor. I would not be on the show. I would do terribly. Yeah. In addition to that, I couldn't survive on a deserted island. No, I'm not the person to go to for either of those things. I just watch it religiously.
2: Fair enough.
29: And if I go more than one night without watching a new episode, it will probably destroy me.
2: Really?
0: Yes. Oh my gosh. Okay. Well, how
29: it's my
0: about,
29: number one show. I've ranked. I've ranked my 100.
0: I'm the person that does the things, and you give notes.
29: There you go. I've ranked my 144 shows that I've ever seen fully. Survivor is number one.
2: Wow.
0: That's insane.
2: Yep. I'm just not a reality TV guy.
0: How do you
2: TV
0: have
2: guy.
0: Time to rank those?
29: Well, I've been doing it for the last now 18 years of my life.
2: It's just every time you watch a show, you add it to the ranking.
29: Exactly.
0: Okay.
29: Take
0: you
29: that
0: win
29: time.
0: The
29: it's
0: door
29: an, it's
0: contest,
29: an 18 year thing
0: sure.
29: in the making. Yeah.
2: I honestly love that project. You need to post it again. And I know you haven't in a while.
29: Sure,
2: so
29: I'll post it.
2: I want to
29: Jackson on radio on my Twitter and socials. I'll post it.
2: Go check it out. All right. We're going to talk to Eno Saris on the other side of this break from The Athletic. Another nerd. We've been talking to a lot of nerds today, Jackson.
29: I like nerds.
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1: Sometimes I get really overwhelmed when I think about, like, 10 years from now I'll be 30. 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Oh my God, what does my life look like?
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2: 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In the NHL, the Oilers fire head coach Chris Knobloch after two cup final runs. They were eliminated in the first round this year. And the Colorado Avalanche overcome a 3-0 deficit to beat the Minnesota Wild at home in overtime 4-3 and win the series.
29: Happy NFL schedule release day to all who celebrate. The gifts are abound. They're coming at 5 p.m. to all of us officially from the NFL. Our own Dave Softy Mahler, Chopper 950, Reporter Softy. He is reporting that he believes that there will be 7 primetime games for the Seahawks. Week 1 against the Patriots. Week 6 at Denver. Thank you, Chopper. Week 7 against Kansas City, week 8 against Chicago, week 13 against Dallas, week 15 at Philly, and week 16 against the Rams on Christmas night at home.
2: The Cal Raleigh's headed to the 10-day IL for the first time in his career with a right oblique strain. Jose Ferrer gets reinstated from the paternity list. Johnny Pareda is getting recalled from AAA Tacoma, and Josh Simpson is being optioned to AAA Tacoma.
29: In soccer news, our local Seattle Sounders got a 3-2 win over the San Jose Earthquakes last night. That was the best team in MLS that the Sounders beat. Now they only are 5 points off the top of the entire league. A big, big win last night at Lumen.
2: In golf, South Africa's Garrick Higo was penalized 2 strokes for being late to this Thursday morning tee time. We can all relate to that one. In the first round of the 108th PGA Championship, we can't relate to that one. But he still is just 2 shots back of the lead. If only you had those 2 shots, Garrick. And we are so close to having a final in Houston, but we'll wait to talk about that. Let's get to Eno Saris right now.
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2: You know, we have a lot of really legendary opens for a lot of our regular guests here on Sports Radio 93.3 KJRFM. I gotta say, Eno's with the picks of grips, a nerd with big league hair, It might be one of my absolute favorites. So super huge thanks to Georgetown Brewing. Wish I had a Bodhisattva in my hand right now, but Eno might have one in his hand. Thank you so much, Eno Saris, for joining us. Anderson Hurst, Jackson Feltz here with you, filling in for Ian Furness today. How are you, man?
11: Doing good. Thanks for having me on, guys.
2: No problem at all. We are just eagerly waiting the final of the Mariners-Astros game here in the bottom of the ninth. 2 outs, 8-3 lead for the Mariners. But until we get to that point, let's talk a little bit bigger picture stuff. We saw Bryce Miller last night make his season debut in the Mariners rotation. Just from the StatCast perspective, how did it look? We kind of, from all the things that we want to see after coming off an injury, in your eyes, how did Bryce Miller's start look?
11: I think the best thing was that his velo was good. It was up, and he maintained it into the start. His fastball is his best pitch, and it was so important to him. So really great to see him feeling healthy and keeping that velo up. I think some of the other stuff will fall into place. It always has with him. You know, like, he's developed these pitches one by one to add to the fastball. I wouldn't be surprised if there's a little bit of a wrinkle going forward that's a little different than last year.
29: Eno Jackson here. Good to chat with you for the first time. I've a longtime listener. I appreciate the chance to chat. On that note, we know that the Mariners are switching to this six-man rotation here for at least the near future with Luis Castillo, who gets the win today. Now official, the Mariners went final 8-3 win over the Astros. Luis gets his first win today, so we are now in this six-man rotation, and it's one I'm wondering because we've had on the afternoon show with Softy and Dick, we've had Brett Boone and Bill Krueger, they've given their two cents on the six-man rotations for you. And you're open says a nerd, and I love a nerd who kind of gets deep into the numbers here. What do the numbers say about the positive or negative about six-man rotations in these days?
11: Yeah, there's obviously a benefit to each of the pitchers in the six-man rotation that they get that extra day of rest. And if you look historically, over the history of baseball, that benefit has been worth a small amount. So let's say, 5-10 points of ERA, right? And so that's worth something. You can add it all up and you get something, and this is all theoretical, but let's say you get like a half a win of benefit, for the team if you do that. Well, you also get a detriment. The detriment is that you're replacing some amount of starts from Logan Gilbert and Brian Wu with starts with from Emerson Hancock and Luis Castillo. And you can look at the gap between them and judge that mathematically, and you get a detriment that's about the same as the positive side. So mathematically speaking, it's a wash. But that's not capturing all of it, because if you are a playoff-bound team, we know that every pitch, and this is from research that was done at Baseball Prospectus, we know that every pitch that you throw over the course of the season makes you worse.
2: Yeah.
11: That's a bit of a metaphor for living.
2: Yeah, that's true. One step closer to death, right?
29: Right, yeah, exactly.
11: And so we know that those extra pitches make them worse in October. So if you're a team that is, has your sights set on September and October, maybe you'll take a wash, because, I personally thought that Logan Gilbert looked pretty tired in Toronto, that last start. And if he could be, X percent less tired the next time he's in that situation, I think you would give away a couple of regular season starts to get that,
2: Yep.
11: So I think it's a wash. But it's a wash in the direction that benefits a playoff-bound team. And so I think that's why, if you look at what the Dodgers have done, they've run a secret six-man rotation without declaring it as such. They have given all of their starters extra rest over the last few years just by calling guys up and sending guys down and giving guys extra days of rest. They don't call it a six-man, but that's what they've been doing for a while.
2: Yeah, that's a great point. And, for regular listeners, you've been on the six-man rotation for a long time, even before they announced it. So, and our other weekly baseball guest that we have, Joe Sheehan, calls it the Dodgers vacation, by the way. So whenever they do go on that that little bit of break, and sometimes the IL stint means something, sometimes it doesn't in terms of that. But, this did just go final. So Jackson kind of mentioned it there when talking about the six-man. The Mariners win 3-4 in Houston. They are now 17-7 since the 2022 ALDS, when they of course got swept against the Astros, against against Houston. So what is it like? Houston's kind of coming down really hard. It just seems like they're a much different team than years past. Obviously they have a bunch of injuries, but I think even if you put Carlos Correa in this lineup, this team still is just not the same team as we're used to seeing them being the last few years. So what is it about Houston that is kind of really bottoming them out right now?
11: I mean, the overall, I mean, and I hate to say this as a nerd, so I'm biased. They've lost a lot of nerds.
2: Yeah. Love it.
11: They really have. But, we've seen an exodus, ever since they've fired key people. They fired an AGM that had like a direct ear for their R&D department. Once they did that,
0: people that were in the R&D department felt that their work wasn't getting to the general manager, wasn't being heard, wasn't being acted upon. And when they hired Dana Brown, they hired him out of scouting. So there's been this move away from R&D and towards scouting in the front office. It's had some benefits. I mean, I still like Cam Smith and think he'll be a good player. That was a decent trade that they did. They still have good scouting, and that's been a part of their DNA. But the other part of their DNA that's been there forever has been, you know, that they are nerds, and they're one of the first teams that put, you know, high-speed cameras in all of their bullpens and all of the minor league things. They're the first teams to leverage pitch movement, and they were the first team to say, oh, wow, high spin rate curveballs are really good. Let's go get a bunch of those guys. And they're not innovative in that way anymore. They have a little bit of residue of success, so they have some processes in place that are decent, but they aren't, you know, innovating in a way that some of the teams that really push the boundaries are. And they used to be up there in terms of player development and innovation and R&D with the Dodgers and the Yankees. I think they've been left behind. I think there are other teams that are catching up and passing.
2: Yeah, that's quite interesting. A nerd saying that there's not enough nerds in a team, and that's why they're bad. That's what I got from that conversation. Yep. But with that in mind, you know, how do you kind of classify the hierarchy in this American League? Obviously, you have New York and Tampa that kind of record-wise are separating themselves from the pack. But where do you kind of see these teams? It seems like there's way more teams at or around 500 at this point in the year, May 14th, than I can remember in at least years past. Do you see it that way as well?
0: Oh yeah, I mean, I guess the joke right now is that the American League is bad. I don't know if I'll go that far, but it is really packed together. And then while the National League has a 30 game winner in the Braves, the American League doesn't have that yet. Even the Yankees, that were kind of the class of the league, were left out to a lead. They've fallen back. The flip side of that is there's a lot of really tight races. In the AL Central, first and last are four games apart. Even the AL West is only seven games apart. So those are two of the tighter divisions in baseball. And I think it is going to lead to some real fun stuff down the stretch. I mean, fun being nail-biting and stressful as a fan, perhaps, but still fun generally, because even a team like the Astros, who've fallen so far behind, or the Royals and Twins, those teams are not out of it yet. Even the Red Sox, that everyone's bellyaching about, the Red Sox, and, you know, I don't think they're that terrible of a team. So I think that there's maybe been a little bit of a race to the middle in the American League, where the wild card has led teams to think, you know, it seemed like the Red Sox, they're not spending like they used to.
2: Right.
0: And they used to spend to make sure they could be with the Yankees. And instead they're thinking, maybe we want to run our team like the Brewers, and we want to, you know, not spend a lot of money and be in the wild card race every year and maybe win the division in the great years. And so I think there's a little bit of that going on in the American League.
29: You know, Saris from The Athletic joining us here on Sports Radio 93.3 KJRFM. The other big, big news that came out this morning, Cal Raleigh, for the first time in his career, going to the 10-day IL with the right oblique strain. Obviously, we all hope this time off is what gets him back on track. But I guess I'm kind of wondering, going into this IL stint, what the expectation should be coming out of it. And do we expect to see the old Cal Raleigh, or anything like even the semblance of the 2025 Cal Raleigh, and rather than what we've seen over these last 2 weeks?
0: Yeah, I think he'll get right. I think the shower probably helped him a little bit. But his bat speed wasn't that far down, and, you know, he wasn't that far off from having things click. I just think he lives on the razor's edge a little bit. You know, one of the benefits, one of the things he does more than anybody else in the league, is he gets the ball furthest out in front than anybody else in the league. And so he gets it. So the ideal point for power is about 36 inches in front of your center of mass. He gets it at 36, 37 inches. So he's getting in the ideal place for power. But the ideal place for contact is 30 inches out in front. And so if you just think about what it takes to get the ball that far out in front, it means making decisions earlier. Now, he has a great eye, and that's why it's good. But I think that when you do live out there, you live there where pop-ups can happen. And so right now he's at 60% fly balls and he's hitting too many pop-ups. You live out there where strikeouts can happen because you pull the trigger too early and, you know, his strikeout rate is up. So I'm not his hitting coach and I'm not going to tell him, oh, you need to go the other way and let it travel. But it's an issue of timing, in other words. Like, it's an issue of a half of inch of timing, a milliseconds of timing. So, you know, I think if anything, taking a break, getting right, which this is a thing that's been bothering him. He's been taking days off and obviously it's been bothering him. So getting fully right in the body and then maybe even just taking a few days off in terms of not swinging and not looking at pitches and just starting over a little bit, I think could be a real great benefit.
2: Yeah, from one 3-true outcome guy to another 3-true outcome guy in Munetaka Murakami, who the Mariners just saw as well in Chicago. Your colleague Sam Blum had a great article regarding kind of, you know, his lower interest level than expected in his free agency. But, you know, explain to me how a guy that, you know, is known for hitting a lot of home runs. Yes, he strikes out a lot, but he also walks a lot. In today's game, where it seems like that's as valued high than it, as it ever has been, how did this guy get overlooked by so many teams?
0: You know, my comp for him was Joey Gallo at first base, and I don't think I'm too far off. You know, we're also getting him at perhaps a high point with a 35% strikeout rate that's been rising. You know, he may hit 210, 200 the rest of the way. And so it may really look like Joey Gallo at first base at the end. So if you think about that, you know, not only did Joey Gallo get, you know, passed around a little bit and he didn't have the longest career.
2: Yeah.
0: You know, he had some defensive value. So I'm just explaining why teams might have passed on him.
2: Sure.
0: Because, you know, it's, you know, like teams are these days are kind of sticking a guy at first.
2: Yeah.
0: You know, they're not necessarily, even think about what, you know, what the Mariners are doing before Naylor. Like, they were sticking guys at first, you know?
2: Yep.
0: And so I think that's the sort of the accepted way of doing things. So they didn't think he would have this much defensive value. They didn't think and they were worried about the contact. The flip side of this is, you know, they have missed on him. And I think it's also partially because teams want more contact. And as much as everybody's making fun of baseball for being 3-2 outcomes, teams have seen what the Blue Jays did last year.
2: Right.
0: They've seen what teams like the Astros have always made hard contact, lots of hard contact. And I think that they know, you know, there is a piece of research out there that suggests that team strikeout rate doesn't predict that much during the regular season, but it gets a little bit more predictive of who wins in the postseason. I think that's because you're facing top-end velo, top-end stuff. By the time you get to the postseason, you're putting away all of the bad pitchers, and you're only facing the good ones, basically. And I think your ability to make contact means a little bit more of them. So teams that want to win in the postseason aren't necessarily itching to put a 35% strikeout rate guy in their lineup.
29: You know, last thing from me here, I want to go back to the Mariners and talk to you about the bullpen. We know that Matt Brash is beginning a rehab stint with Tacoma tonight. Ferrer is coming off of the paternity list as well. Specifically, I want to talk about Ferrer because as it relates to this bullpen, I mean, Anders and I were talking in a break about an hour ago about how, God, if you had Ferrer in Game 7 last year, this team may be playing in the World Series. And Ferrer was one of those guys where in the first week of the season, it was like, God, we traded Ford for this, but he's sort of come around. You know, what are you seeing from Ferrer that can make him a high leverage lefty for not only maybe this season, but kind of the high leverage lefty that we've been wanting to see in this bullpen for a while?
0: Yeah, he doesn't have great natural command, I don't think. And so I think you just have to simplify things for him. And as much as you might want him to throw more sliders and breaking balls because they get more whiffs, and that's one thing, if you look at his line, you're like, oh, God, this good doesn't get more whiffs than this. I think it's because he can locate his fastballs much better than he can locate his secondaries. And so if you have a choice there, where you're like, do I get more whiffs and more walks?
2: Yeah.
0: Or do I get fewer whiffs and fewer walks? And given the quality of his fastballs, I think they've settled into, you know, hey, let's just throw a lot of these fastballs. They're really good fastballs, and you're going to keep the ball in the park, and you're going to keep those walks down. So I think that's part of it. And so you know, if you do live by the fastball, your strikeout rate is going to be lower, and your whip is going to be higher. Like, you're going to allow some hits. But I think they're saying, hey, those hits aren't going to be doubles and homers. And he's not going to give any free passes. So, you know, you give a few singles every other game, that's fine. We want you. This is the version we want.
2: Yeah, that's great stuff. You know, thanks so much for hopping on with us, a nerd with big league hair. We love chatting with you. Don't worry, you'll get the first starter next week back with Ian Furness. So thanks so much for hopping on with us today.
29: Thanks, Eno.
0: All right, thanks a lot, guys.
2: All right, that's Eno Saris from The Athletic. I always love talking to nerds and picking their brains.
29: That's
2: and,
29: great.
2: You know, it's crazy to think that it boils down to the Astros sucking now because they don't have enough nerds, Jackson Feltz. I love that. I'm going to use that now, all right?
29: That's a great way to live life.
2: Yeah, it is. You need more nerd in your life. I'm sure a lot of people on the text line will agree with us on that one. Speaking of, let's get to our text and talkbacks coming up next on Sports Radio 93.3 KJRFM.
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3: 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Wrangler, for the ride of life. If Scottie Scheffler has the putter working, can he win any tournament he enters? Obviously. Scheffler in fine form in the first round at Aronimink.
4: Ball is on its way up the hill, turning left. It will break right at the hole, and he's got it! Scottie Scheffler makes another birdie. He is now 2 under par, and the world number one is 1 back of the lead.
3: Amelia Duran, the call at 10. That is 3 birdies in the last 5 holes for the defending champion Scheffler. 7 players at 3 under to lead the way. Aldrich Potgieter, Steven Yeager, Minwoo Lee, Ryo Hisatsune, Martin Keimer, Corey Connors, and 2-time PGA champion Justin Thomas. Shane Lowry making a push. He is 2 under. Like Scheffler, Lowry through 12. I'm Ted Emmerich, Westwood One Sports.
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19: We're talking about peacocks.
20: A peacock is specifically the male. The peahen is the female. They are not native to the United States, although they thrive in coastal, warmish areas.
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20: 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Again, the peacocks will use it to try to ward off or intimidate trespassers in their territory, but for the most part, the whole thing is to impress the peahens.
19: 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Mm-hmm. Science has discovered semi-recently those vibrations are in lockstep with the peafowl's head feathers that they used to think were just for show, but mm-hmm. now they realize they vibrate at the same intensity and that they can actually, you know, sort of feel when those tail feathers are vibrating in their direction through their head feathers.
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8: 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Then we told stories till it got dark and the Big Dipper led us all the way home.
9: Whoa! Where were you, Jill?
8: We

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8: I love that. Thanks, Fred McGriff. Would love your help helping Mitch Garver, even though he's probably one of the best players of the game today. Head to home run. Couple other hits as well. Good for him.
9: So I wanted to ask this to you. I know we got texts, but I really had to tell this to you
8: right now.
9: Okay. Yes. Daikin Park in Houston. Is it the best baseball stadium in Major Leagues or America, or is it the best Major League stadium in the world? Because I think it's the absolute best.
8: Okay, I'm going to pull up the YouTube here.
9: It's just. I mean, frankly, they should have kept the hill in center field.
8: Oh, my God.
9: I think, listen, if you're going to go Little League, as you've called it, and I think you're right, just go full. I hate Lovett. I love it so much. It's just so absurdly stupid. But boy, it benefited Luke Raley today.
8: Okay. Jess, can you tell me when the camera's on me? Because we're a little delayed here. Is it on me?
10: Because it's on you.
8: Take behind the scenes. It activates based on who's talking in the mic. I'm just going to look at the camera and say, what in the name of God is this guy talking about?
9: I love
8: about?
9: It. It's so absurdly...
8: What is he talking
9: it's
8: about?
9: It's such an absurdly stupid stadium. I love it.
8: No!
9: It's so stupid.
8: There's a reason why Jose Altuve spent his entire career there. Probably gotten 100 more home runs than he would have gotten anywhere
9: boxes.
8: Else in those
9: stupid
8: Crawford boxes.
9: It's the worst.
10: What is it called now?
8: The Crawford boxes.
9: The Crawford boxes, yeah. They have the garage doors out and left, but the corner, I mean, in any other place, Luke Raley's home run is kind of, frankly, it was an inch away from being caught.
8: Yes.
9: But it just happened to angle right there. It's so absurdly dumb, that stadium. I love it.
8: Well, it also screwed Luis Castillo, too. So, yes, you benefited from it, but it also screwed Luis Castillo because the double that took him out of the game that made him score two runs.
10: So it's equal opportunity dumb is what you're saying.
8: Yes. It's... Everywhere you play,
9: it's Little League.
8: Everywhere you play, just like when you complain about the weather when you're playing, like, oh, yeah, it's going to be wet out there today. Both teams have to deal with it, right? And sometimes, you know, the Mariners have been known for their pitcher-friendly park.
9: So you don't like it.
8: I hate it. It's terrible. Like, there's so many pop-ups to left field that's like, oh, is that going to be a home run all of a sudden? Just because, and I say that because every batted ball in play,
9: it's absurd.
8: More nerd talk here. Yeah. Every batted ball in play has an expected batting average on it. And obviously, if you hit it harder and at the right angle, the expected batting average goes higher. If you hit a true home run in every single park, the expected batting average is 1,000 because it's every time you

0: you hit it, right. that ball, it goes out of the park, so it's a home run. The expected batting average on the double that Luis Castillo gave up was 100. 100 in almost every other situation. That is a pop out, so, easy end of the inning.
1: Jess, I feel like I pressed a button.
0: You did.
2: You think you put a bee in a bonnet there,
0: oh,
2: Jackson?
0: My God.
2: Did you?
1: That was fun.
2: I just still remember it as Minute Maid. So when it changed, I just
1: bring back the hill. Bring back the hill.
2: I don't think of it as anything different. I was there for the Super Bowl and what was it? 2018, it must have been.
0: In Houston?
2: Well, it was the 20 in Houston. And so I still remember it as Minute Maid. But
0: yeah, yeah. They changed it a few years
2: ago.
0: Yeah,
2: I choose not to think about the Houston Astros at fair. All.
1: That's
2: if
1: good.
2: I don't have
1: yeah,
2: to.
1: Good call.
0: Yeah, okay. I don't hate your idea of bringing back the hill, because if you're going to be a Little League ballpark and have it be just
1: lean
0: the
1: in.
0: Weirdest one, lean into it,
1: right.
0: I guess. But
2: I mean,
0: no.
2: No.
0: It's right. had some terrible injuries, because think about a center fielder running straight out to center field. You're running, you're looking for the ball, then all of a sudden your step is like a foot higher than it normally would have been.
1: So ridiculous.
0: It's so ridiculous.
2: They do better jobs with the Little League fields these days. I'm sorry, guys.
0: 360. Guys, any updated rumors on Colt Emerson? It seems strange how the Mariners were so quick to pay him and the highest contract for a minor leaguer at the time. But it seems nobody's talking about him anymore. What do you think the chances are of seeing him as a Mariner this season, Ryan in Scottsdale? Ryan, that's a great question. I think they expected his development to go a little bit quicker in AAA, to be completely honest. But they're also making completely sure they don't want a Jared Kelenic situation where you bring him up and he struggles, and then you have to send him back down, and then you bring him back up, and he's like, you don't want that. You have to make sure he's 100% ready. The talent's there. He's still, according to MLB Pipeline, which just came out with their prospect rankings, the 7th best prospect in baseball.
1: Yeah.
0: So everyone believes this guy is going to be a star. I'm not saying by any stretch of the imagination that the Mariners did the wrong thing in extending him right away. But in terms of him contributing this year, I still think it's more likely than not. But it might be a little bit more down the road than people expect.
1: Only batting .257 right now with an OPS of .820. This is all only in 35 games.
0: Yeah, this is at AAA.
1: We need to see more than 35 games of Colt Emerson to kind of let him get his sea legs under him before he makes it to Seattle.
0: Yeah.
2: Wow.
0: That's a good one.
1: That's
2: not
1: a knee
2: only
1: slapper.
2: Are you a nerd?
1: I'm going to punch myself in the face for that
2: one.
1: Yes.
2: Punny guy. But I would also say, when it comes to that, is that we've seen the Mariners be as fiscally responsible as possible.
0: Yes.
2: And that is one.
0: The word is cheap, Jess. The word is cheap.
2: I'm going to go with fiscally responsible.
0: Fair enough.
2: And that when they make a move like that, it believes in his future, not necessarily the right now.
0: Yes.
2: It is, hey, we look at this person as someone that who will be with us for a long time.
1: Yeah.
2: And I don't think that should put pressure on them to bring him up immediately.
0: Yeah, and it's a risk-reward situation, right? Because say you don't extend him, he comes up and is just as good as you expect him to be.
1: Yeah.
0: Really, really good. Kind of, I don't want to say superstar expectations, but really good MLB player. And you wait and you wait and you wait till he gets close to free agency. And the longer you wait with extending these guys, the more expensive they get. And it's what you talked about being fiscally responsible. I get it.
2: Hey, I didn't say it like that.
0: You didn't, but it's a fancy word for being cheap. But also, it is responsible to do that, right?
2: It is.
0: You want to try and save as much money as you possibly can so you can spend more of it on more players, right?
2: Well, but that's the other side of the coin that we haven't seen quite
0: yes,
2: yet.
0: It's true. But there are a lot of examples of teams that do this a lot. Like the Atlanta Braves are someone who notoriously extend their guys super, super early.
1: Yeah.
0: Because it's like, oh, we already see everything we need to see. We're going to give him an 8-year contract, so we don't even have to worry about doing that later on. Like, Ronald Acuna Jr. is a $17 million player. He's one of the MVP favorites right now. So having that later down the road could be a super positive for the Mariners.
1: I would just wrap the Colt talk by saying the kid right now is 2 months away from turning 21.
0: Yeah.
1: You want to do 21 runs in Tacoma? That's an awesome area down there. Not only Ruston, but that little downtown area, Tacoma, they're like Wooden City, moved to a new location. Matador's down there.
0: Yeah.
1: Colt you want to be 21 in Tacoma rather than Seattle. Trust me on that as a Tacoma resident.
0: Yeah.
2: I was going to say, Jackson, where do you live?
0: Yeah. I wonder where that comes from. 206, here comes the Jackson Feltz doppelganger, Patrick Reed, my Snoqualmie Casino and Hotel double down winner. Speaking of Jackson Feltz doppelganger, let's, Jackson, we played an impression of you, was it 2 days ago now? And you never got to hear it.
1: I never got to hear
0: it. I really want you to hear this.
1: Do you have it?
3: Yes. Ian, Jess, Anders, Jackson, Furious Felt here. Just got done stomaching what I could have at Howard Schultz interview or whatever the hell it was. You know, it's pretty impressive to be both a successful businessman and a failure, failure, failure. But old Schultz, he likes to live by the motto, Por que no los dos? I did not like it. I did not enjoy it. Sounders at 7:30.
0: Is that not perfect?
1: That's incredible.
0: That's so perfect.
1: One of the greatest things I've ever heard. That's... Howard Schultz, you should not. Failure, failure, failure. That was amazing.
0: We honestly thought it was you sending that in.
1: Straight up. Yeah, that's a one for one. Well done, whoever that is.
2: I mean, it's only 15 seconds. Let's just one more time.
0: Yeah, I need to hear it again. Yeah.
3: Ian, Jess, Anders, Jackson, Furious Felt here. Just got done stomaching what I could have at Howard Schultz interview or whatever the hell it was. You know, it's pretty impressive to be both a successful businessman and a failure, failure, failure. But old Schultz, he likes to live by the motto, Por que no los dos? I did not like it. I did not enjoy it. Sounders at 7:30.
0: Sounders amazing. At 7:30 at the end is perfect.
2: We were wondering if you actually might have done that.
1: You realize why I have to talk at the speed that I do.
0: Because of who you work with?
1: It's because if he only allows me 10 seconds to speak before... Well, the dick's this way, too. I mean, he doesn't allow anybody to speak more than 10 seconds before... No, shut up! My turn!
0: Oh, my God.
2: You don't have to be defensive about it. We get it.
0: His attention span's 5 seconds, so...
1: Everybody be quiet. My turn to talk.
0: Speaking of, let's give him his turn to talk. Softy joins us next.
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22: From the Fox 13 Weather Center, I'm meteorologist Abby Oconee. Increasing clouds this afternoon, some scattered showers as well, slightly breezy weather, high temperatures upper 50s to the low 60s, showers Friday and Saturday too.
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0: All right. Whose idea was it
1: to do this the last 3 hours? Yeah. I don't know, man. I mean, if the idea was to just, you know, make us all look good from 3 until 7, mission accomplished, man.
13: Anders, I was having such a good day.
1: Mission accomplished.
13: And then we had to do crosstalk.
1: Yeah. You know, I had this large spicy tater fries from Taco Time. Jackson, you love those things.
13: Oh, dear.
1: My mouth is on fire right now.
0: Are you not a spicy fan?
1: No, I am a spicy fan, but these were extra spicy. I think the guy that, you know, shook him up with the
0: spices,
1: I think he went a little nuts.
0: Yeah. Oh, it's like when you get Thai food and you never know what, like, a 3-star means, like, oh my God, my mouth's on fire. A 3-star is like, I can barely taste it.
1: One restaurant's 3-star is different than somebody else's 3-star.
0: Exactly.
13: Thai Siam up the road.
1: Oh, well, Tup Tim Thai was the best, and now it's gone.
0: Perfect. Yeah.
1: Right?
0: Perfect.
1: But there needs to be, like, some committee, right, somewhere, and it should be probably in Thailand. Where they decide
0: this is exactly how much you put in.
1: Is what a 3-star is like. This is what 4-star is. This is what, and it's just different.
0: Yeah.
1: Right?
0: Yeah.
1: And then when, you know, they cook their food, it's, you know, like when you go to a steakhouse, what does your medium rare look like?
13: Yeah.
1: What is your medium? Right?
13: When we went and saw Dune 2 with Dick, the three of us, we got, what
1: was Gaucho.
13: I think we ordered a medium steak.
1: Yeah, we got the Fred Flintstone, by the way.
13: Yeah. But the medium steak was definitely way, I mean, it was rare on rare on rare. Right? So everybody has that different level.
1: Sure. Everybody does. That's why you got to ask. And some places actually have like a little, you know, color-coded thing where the server brings out a little pinwheel, always spins it around, whatever. Yeah. This is what it looks like.
0: Are you a well done guy?
1: No, not at all.
0: No?
13: This is a man of taste.
1: No, not even close.
0: Yes. Okay.
1: I used to be a well done guy, and then I grew hair on my you know what. Okay. And I realized that is just ruining a great piece of meat.
0: It's true.
1: I start with medium rare and go up from there.
0: Okay.
1: Right? So I want to know, what is your medium rare? Right? And if your medium rare is just grab a piece of meat out of the refrigerator and slap it on my plate, then we can go up to medium.
0: Yeah.
1: Right?
0: Yeah.
1: Okay?
0: Yeah.
1: So just, I start with medium rare. But no, man, we went to El Gaucho for Dune. We'll do it again this year.
13: Ooh, wheelie.
1: Of course. Isn't that what Ian does for you guys? Isn't he take you guys out to dinner and all that?
2: Wait, what? Are you kidding me? Is that a thing?
0: He's taking 2 days off because he wants to.
1: He's got Prime Vista at Snoqualmie.
0: Yeah.
1: He's got the beer hall. Yeah. Right? I mean, come on, man.
13: Georgetown Brewery?
1: Nice. See, this is the difference.
0: He hooks us up with beer. I will say
1: that. This is the difference between Canadian and American customers. Okay? We actually give back to people in this country.
0: Wow. Right? Okay. Seriously.
13: This is surprising. This is so much lighter, so much happier, so much more fun when I don't have to work for this guy for 3 hours after this.
1: Well, and I think I'll be in a much better mood because this guy's not
13: exactly
1: around.
13: This is perfect.
1: It's going to be great. Got a producer who knows what the hell he's doing.
0: Yeah, Moger's out there working his tail off.
1: I get the ogre. The ogre. Moger the ogre.
0: Moger's not an ogre. Let's
1: he's
0: be honest.
1: Absolutely an ogre. Are you kidding me? That's why his name is Moger. What's wrong with you, man?
0: I guess.
13: So you have quite the information, Softy. All the sourcing, all the seven primetime games.
1: It's all out now. Like, everybody's got it now. It's not even worth talking about. This show is going to piss off Dick beyond belief.
0: There is now
1: no need to even tune in at 5 o'clock tonight.
0: I was going to say, now it's time to tune in.
1: He's
0: going to
1: do
0: off.
1: The whole show going la la la la la la la la la la la la between now and 5 o'clock. Yeah, we actually yesterday, Jackson took off to go down to Lumen for the game. And we had, the minute you came on the air for Crosstalk, we had the news about the Christmas Day game that broke. And I'll be honest with you, you know, when we do things like this, there's always a small party that's like, what if I'm wrong?
0: Yeah.
1: What if this really isn't
0: Well, this
1: true?
0: Is like your one time of the year, Jackson said, that you're like reporter softy here, right?
1: Well, I texted.
0: According to my sources.
1: Okay, so I texted this to Florio last night.
0: Okay.
1: I sent him a copy of my tweet. I made a tweet.
0: You made a tweet.
1: And I sent him a copy of it. I said, look at, just threw this out there. That we're reporting that the Seahawks are playing on Christmas Day.
0: Yeah.
1: And Florio's response in classic smart-ass Mike Florio fashion
13: middle finger.
1: Was not, hey, thanks, you know, I'll retweet it for you. He's like, oh, what are you, a reporter now?
0: That's exactly what I said.
1: That's what he said. He said, you radio guys love to do this. If you're right, you're a hero. If you're wrong, hey, I'm not a reporter.
0: Jeez.
1: It's just what I heard. So,
0: Man.
1: We had that yesterday, and it's now been confirmed by everybody that the Seahawks are indeed playing. What do we think about the idea of playing on Christmas night
13: love
1: at home?
13: It.
1: You like it?
13: Love
1: you
13: it.
1: Like it?
0: Yeah.
1: Okay. I like it, too.
0: Do you like it better than Christmas Eve?
1: No, because Christmas Eve for us is a bigger holiday than Christmas night.
0: Okay. So you want it on the bigger holiday.
1: I would like to have it on Christmas night because for us, most of what we do family-wise is done.
0: Okay.
1: But I can see how for other people who do Christmas dinner, maybe you do a split family thing, right? You ever see Four Christmases, the movie, right?
3: Vince Vaughn, great movie.
1: This could be a problem for a lot of people. And for them, they're going to have to make a call. What if you go to the game with your wife and get a babysitter for your kids?
0: On Christmas?
1: You'll leave your kids, that's what I'm saying. Oof. In general, you're going to leave your kids on Christmas night.
0: Yeah.
1: Good luck finding a babysitter on Christmas night, right? Man. So I get it for some people that stinks.
3: $50 an hour.
1: Yeah, exactly, if not more. Seven primetime games, boys, for
3: that's
1: right
3: a
1: now.
3: Lot.
1: Seven of them, including a Saturday game in Philadelphia.
0: Is there a chance that last game against the Rams could get flexed into primetime as well?
1: Can they do that? Yeah, they can play on Saturday.
0: Yeah.
1: There's no Monday night game in Week 18,
0: right,
1: if I'm not mistaken. So they could play on Saturday. Yeah, I mean, they could have eight primetime games when it's all said and done.
0: Jeez, that'll be crazy.
1: Good
0: man.
1: To be the champs, boys.
0: Yeah.
1: This is what happens when everybody wants a piece of your action, man.
0: Besides schedule talk, what do you guys coming up?
1: Well, Brett Boone will join us at 4 o'clock today. We'll get Brett's thoughts on Cal Raleigh hitting the IL.
0: Okay.
1: Awfully coincidental that Cal Raleigh hits the IL and Mitch Garver goes long today.
0: Yep.
1: Are we going to find out in like 10 days that we don't really need Cal, by the way?
0: No. But you are finding out that right now Mitch Garver gives you a better chance to win than Cal Raleigh does.
1: Today,
0: yes.
1: Because Cal Raleigh can't even swing.
0: Yes,
1: right,
0: that's what
1: exactly.
0: I mean, yeah.
1: Right. So, I mean, the conversation I want to have with Dick and the Ogre about that is, you know, how much should we criticize the Mariners for the timing on this thing?
0: It needed to be done 10 years
1: ago. I mean, he, you know, it's like the Seahawks did the same thing with Torrey Horton and Julian Love, and they waited and waited and waited, and it cost them six games instead of four games.
0: Yep.
1: So we'll talk about that. Boone will join us. Anthony Bayrudy will jump on at 6 p.m. and kind of talk about the schedule from a ticket perspective, but lots of schedule talk on the radio show.
0: All right.
1: All right.
0: Good stuff.
1: You guys sound great.
0: Thank you.
1: The best part about your show today?
0: It's over.
1: Right now.
0: See ya.
1: Yeah.
0: See ya.
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33: It's August 2023, a county government meeting in Pennsylvania's Lehigh Valley. A young woman, early 20s, steps up to the mic to speak.
34: My 2-month-old son was happily drinking milk from his bottle when he quickly started choking, turned blue, and went limp. My boyfriend transported our son to the changing table as I grabbed an anti-choking device and my boyfriend began assembling it. 2 pumps of the device and my son was conscious, gasping for air and coughing up milk.
33: They all went to the ER to make sure the baby was okay.
34: But upon arriving at Lehigh Valley Hospital, the diagnosis quickly became something so different.
33: One of the doctors had a theory.
34: She stated to my father and mother-in-law that we are young, first-time parents who got frustrated with our baby and violently shook him to make him stop crying, and a confession would only make things easier for us.
33: The parents were told to leave the hospital without their son, and he wouldn't come home for 7 whole months.
34: I'm a postpartum mom dealing with the grief and the trauma of my son being ripped from my arms. And I'm a mom who lost everything in less than 24 hours due to one doctor's misdiagnosis. Enough is enough.
33: And then the next person speaks. And the next one. The stories they tell form a pattern of parents walking into a Lehigh Valley hospital to get help for a child, only to leave without them. And the same doctor's name kept coming up again and again. A pediatrician.
35: I ask you, what kind of doctor does this?
33: That's
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1: Hi, boys and girls, here we go. Headlines on Softy and Dick. Jackson is out because Jackson big-timed us with Anders today and did the noon to 3 show.
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1: I think it was just a geek-out show is what it was, to be honest with you. Just 2 dorks for 3 hours talking about Legos and Minas Tirith and Lord of the Rings and all that crap. So, anyway, good stuff from them, but Jackson's out. Travis Moger, the Ogre, is with us until 7 o'clock tonight. Headlines, of course, are brought to you by our friends at Frost Brewed Coors Light, as cold as the Rockies. All right, the NFL schedule is already out for the most part. But the official schedule release is not until 5 o'clock tonight. We'll have that for you live, of course, right here on 93.3 KJRFM.
0: Mariners win.
1: Hey!
0: Big blow, a three-run shot by Luke Raley, who's got 10 bombs and 27 RBIs and only 112 at-bats this season. That is the best home run at-bat ratio in baseball by far. And Brandon Donovan had a single, double, and triple in the game. And look who got the win.
1: Yeah.
0: Luis.
1: You're kind of burying the lead, though, pal.
0: What?
1: Kyle Raleigh's on the IL.
0: I thought you might do that after I mentioned the game.
1: I saw the email from the Mariners PR staff. Jose Ferrer activated. Like, all right, how about the rest of it? Cal Raleigh, by the way, is on the IL for 10 days with an oblique strain. First time in his career, he is heading to the injured list. NHL news. Oilers today firing their head coach, Chris Knobloch, after two consecutive runs to the Stanley Cup Finals.
0: See the second baseman of the Twins?
1: No, that's Chuck Knobloch.
0: Oh, Chuck Knobloch. Yeah. Gotcha. Yeah. Cavs overcame a 9-point deficit with 3 minutes left to beat the Pistons. I turned it off with 3 minutes left.
1: I know you did. Like,
0: because it was a 9-point game. I thought it was over. Jeez, Cavs can wrap up the series at home tonight in Game 6.
1: And by the way, the Spurs, Game 6 is tomorrow, I thought. I think it's tomorrow.
0: Game 6.
1: Cleveland tomorrow.
0: It's today. Today's.
1: I think it's tomorrow. I'll bet you a buck it's tomorrow.
0: You might be right, because why would they play back-to-back?
1: Double check, we'll bet. Tonight, by the way, San Antonio looks to close out Minnesota up 3-2 with Game 6 at Minnesota. All right, here we go.
2: And here we go.
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1: 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On a busy Thursday right here at 93.3 KJRFM. 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
0: Seattle.
1: I see
0: a lot of concerned faces
1: Very concerned. Jackson Phelps' dreams of going home and popping open a bottle of tequila, skipping the afternoon commute, racing home to T-Town, popping a squat on his couch, jumping on the air with us at 5:30 and doing the pocket schedule when we all make our predictions for the NFL season.
0: Yeah.
1: Maybe coming to an end because he may have to stick around and help out the ogre. On the board, man. We got massive technical problems right now.
0: Well,
1: I swear to God, I saw sparks about 4 minutes ago.
0: And I tell you what,
1: and I smell smoke.
0: The difference between Jackson leaving for Tacoma leaving for Tacoma in 20 minutes could cost him an extra hour.
1: It's like the First Avenue South Bridge, right? You don't time it correctly, it'll take you 45 minutes to get to work. if you do, it might take you 15 minutes to get to work. But anyway, we got a lot to get to on this Thursday afternoon. We're going to do a little switcheroo with Brett Boone. Normally joins us at 5, courtesy of VenueKings.com. But the NFL schedule is going to be officially released today by everybody. You know, it is kind of funny, and I know why they do it, because they own the week, they own the day. The NFL doesn't care how much you think you know about the NFL schedule. If they tell you it's coming out at 5 o'clock tonight, you're going to pay attention. That's the way the NFL operates, man. They have this unbelievable ability to capture your attention span, whether you like it or not. And I kind of feel bad, actually, because they announced the Christmas Day schedule today, by the way. Yesterday, you were gone to do the Storm game, but we were able to break that news right about 5:45 yesterday that the Seahawks are going to play the Rams on Christmas night at 5:15 p.m., which is the last game of the day on the Christmas schedule. And I felt kind of bad because then I saw the rest of the NFL Christmas schedule, by the way, which is awesome. And I'm like, man, the NBA used to own Christmas Day. Not anymore, they don't.
0: No, they took it over.
1: I mean, the NFL has absolutely... Dick, listen to these games. These and again, these could stink in the end, but right now they look incredible. Christmas Eve, Texans-Eagles. Christmas tripleheader. Green Bay-Chicago, Buffalo-Denver, Rams-Seahawks. That's what you're dealing with on Christmas Eve and on Christmas Day. Those have the ability.
0: That might be the AFC and NFC championship game back-to-back.
1: Absolutely. It could with Buffalo and Denver and the Rams and Hawks. That's four awesome games. And then you're like, well, what's the NBA doing? Well, who cares? I mean, who actually is watching NBA basketball now on Christmas Day? Are they still doing a Christmas schedule? The NBA?
0: Yeah, they are.
1: Do we know?
0: They are.
1: Okay.
0: But, I mean, you watch the NBA. Even I, you know, the biggest NBA fan... I watched Christmas Day NBA games because that's what was on. And they usually put, you know, Steph against LeBron.
1: Right,
0: they had the best matchups.
1: Absolutely.
0: But now with the NFL, I mean, what's more important, an NFL late in the season game or an NBA game in the sixth week of the regular season?
1: It's week 16 in the NFL. I mean, that Rams-Seahawks game, you could argue that the Rams-Seahawks game on Christmas night is going to be the first step in deciding who wins the division.
0: Without question.
1: With the second game, by the way, we are hearing, going to be on week 18, 2 weeks later. Because the Seahawks are going to play the Carolina Panthers on the 3rd of January. And so on January 9th or 10th, Saturday or Sunday, the Seahawks are going to play the Rams twice in 3 weeks. I mean, it's almost like they did that with San Francisco a couple years ago. Yep. Remember that when they had the Niners and twice in 3 weeks or twice in 4 weeks, whatever it was. And both teams were great. So I think it's awesome that they're doing it like that. I do feel a little bad. And I wanted to get some thoughts on this on the text line at 49451. So, first of all, we got a lot of leaks here that we could get to. We're going to talk about most of them by 5 o'clock tonight. It'll be a different audience. Those people are not here with you people right now, so they'll feel kind of special.
0: So we'll do it again.
1: Thinking that they know everything coming out at 5 o'clock tonight. They're getting some exclusive at 5. I know you're an anti-leak guy, okay? But, Dick, I got to be honest with you, it's not worth fighting right now.
0: All right. All right? I'm not going to fight with
1: you. The dream of the USS Dick Fane no leakage is going down.
0: I got my Depends on.
1: All right. It is going down with a Titanic, man. You better.
0: Borrowed some from my
1: dad. You better figure out what life raft you're going to be on. Did you really borrow some for your dad? Well, my mom's got some, too.
0: Because so, I know this is Leaks Day, man. And this is NFL Leaks Day.
1: National Diaper Day.
0: Yes.
1: Is exactly what it is. But we are hearing 7 primetime games for the Seahawks, including the opener on Wednesday the 9th against the Patriots. 3 consecutive primetime games, Dick, starting with the Thursday night game at Denver on the 15th of October. Follow that up with a Chiefs Sunday night game in Seattle 10 days later. And then the next Monday, the Bears come here for Monday Night Football. All right, 3 in a row. From October 15th to November 2nd, the Hawks will be on primetime 3 consecutive games. They got a Monday night game with Dallas in December. They got a Saturday game at Philadelphia in December and the Ram game on Christmas night. But I want to get some thoughts on how do we feel about the Seahawks playing on Christmas night? Right? I mean, has it ever been done, first of all, in franchise history?
0: No, we've had a couple. I know we've had multiple December 24th games. I remember hosting the Colts 1 year on December 24th.
1: Yes.
0: And that kind of, you know, so, you know, our family does our big thing on the 24th. So we had to do the pull the switcheroo and do it on the 25th instead of the 24th so we could go to the game. But, you know, I for me personally, since we don't do anything really necessarily huge on the night of the 25th that works out for us, but I know a lot of families, that's when they do their big Christmas dinner. They do it on the 24th. Instead, they you know, open up packages in the morning, and then they do the whole thing at home all night, and they do a great dinner. So.
1: Well, I think for people like that, it sticks,
0: yes,
1: right?
0: I agree.
1: Mean, for me, the dynamic is different if it's a road game. Most of us, if not, you know, a few people in the media, obviously, but nobody cares about us. Can just sit home and, you know, do their deal, open up some gifts, you know, have their breakfast, take a nap, have their dinner, watch the game. It might be kind of fun, actually, to have the Seahawks on the road on Christmas night. But if you've got split families and you visit, you know, one family in the morning, one family in the afternoon, whatever, in the evening, maybe you do a Christmas dinner. I was talking to one guy today on social media that says, you know, my wife and I go to the games and we hire a babysitter. There's no way we'll find one Christmas night to come watch the kids. And even if we do find one, we have to leave the kids on Christmas night to go to a game.
0: You got to pay them 3 times more to babysit.
1: So I do think from that perspective, it kind of stinks. I get it. I don't know what I'm going to do yet. I've already told Gina that I want to go.
0: Is this Gina's parents' night usually?
1: No, they come over in the morning for breakfast. We do a big breakfast at our house.
0: So what do you normally do the night of the 25th?
1: Pass out. For us, it's great.
0: She should be fine, right?
1: She also likes to be home on Christmas night, right? It's just, you know, enjoying the festivities and whatever.
0: Well,
1: and
0: tell her she can be.
1: Whatever's in her cup. Yeah, that'll
0: go
1: over well.
0: You just go to the game.
1: Honey, I'm going to bring Dick and Jackson to the game with me. You stay home and just watch the dogs and clean up from the breakfast. Yeah, that'll go over well. I'll be sleeping at your house that night, by the way.
0: Okay, all right.
1: But for people that do that, I totally get it, right? But this is another example of what the NFL is striving for, where they want to own every single day. Was it you or Jackson? Somebody texted me and said, the Seahawks are going to play on every day of the week except for Tuesday. every day. There's a Monday game, there's a Wednesday game, there's a Thursday game, there's a Friday game, there's a Saturday game, and there's Sunday game. So they are going to own every single day except for Tuesday. I think that's the first time that's ever been done. I also think it ties a record for the most primetime games in the regular season. Now, some of these could be flexed out. Right.
0: Well, let's hope not.
1: God forbid the Seahawks are terrible or the opponents they're playing are terrible. Something could certainly happen. But, you know, this is what happens, guys. Welcome to 2013 all over again. We should go back and look in 2014 when the Seahawks won the Super Bowl. Coming off that year, how many primetime games they had in 2014? Because I bet you it was a ton, but it wasn't seven.
0: Yeah, I think looking at the Wednesday game, the only Wednesday game I can remember is the COVID Wednesday game.
1: God, I don't even remember that.
0: The Ravens, you and I.
1: We played a COVID Wednesday game?
0: No, we didn't. I'm just talking about the only Wednesday night NFL game that I can remember.
1: Oh, okay.
0: Was you and I were at Husky Stadium.
1: Right.
0: And on a Wednesday, remember we used to do our Wednesdays for the Wednesday coaches
1: before
0: show?
1: The coach show, right, when Jimmy Lake went bananas,
0: and
1: right.
0: And they played a Ravens-Steelers-like makeup game from the week before because they couldn't get enough people out of protocol, so they pushed it to Wednesday.
1: Right.
0: That's the only time I ever remember a Wednesday football game, so I know the Seahawks have never had one.
1: Yeah, that doesn't even count, really, right? I'm looking at the 2014 Seahawks schedule, and they had one Monday night game, and it was at the Redskins.
0: How many Thursdays?
1: They won it 27-17. They had one... Two Thursdays, including the opener against Green Bay. Thursday game against San Francisco, that's three. They had one Sunday night game. So four. Yeah, I'm only counting four primetime games in 2014.
0: Wow.
1: So you got nine home games this year, Dick, and five of them are in primetime for the Seahawks. Opener against the Patriots, Kansas City Sunday night, Chicago Monday night, Dallas Monday night, and then the Rams on Christmas night. Five of your nine home games are primetime television. That's pretty cool.
0: It is. It is. And I'm trying to find the weekends.
1: Mm-hmm.
0: Like, there are very few weekends for those that go to Husky and Seahawk games.
1: Right.
0: We have very few weekends where we have two day games. And not even that many weekends where we have a home day game because of all the Husky weird Friday night situations. There'll be Saturday night games as well. The old days of Husky football at 12:30 on Saturday and Seahawks football at 1 o'clock on Sunday, I mean, those are completely over.
1: Well, I don't know what people think about this. I mean, obviously, we're coming from a very selfish perspective.
0: It's all about your own schedule, right? I think everybody's just like...
1: Which we've established, right? Yeah, it's all about what it means for us. But I'm looking at, like in October, for example, the Huskies play, and this is now we're getting even more selfish because we're just talking to the Husky and Seahawk fans out there, which is, let's face it, that's the cool kids club. The Huskies play Iowa on a Friday at Husky Stadium, and then they play the Niners on that Sunday. So there's a Saturday off there.
0: Mm-hmm.
1: The next week, they play Purdue on Friday at Purdue, and they play the Broncos on Thursday night. So that next weekend, the 17th and 18th, there's nothing going on. Entire weekend's open. There's a bye on Saturday, October 24th, and the Seahawks play the Chiefs on Sunday night. So nothing on Saturday, nothing on Sunday until the night game. Halloween, they're at Nebraska, the Huskies are, and then they got Sunday off with the Seahawks because they play on that Monday. So you've got one, two, three, four consecutive weekends where there is at minimum an open Saturday or an open Sunday, and one of them has both days open, October 17th and 18th. So I don't know how people feel about that. Maybe they're happy because kids are playing soccer and football and they want to go watch them play and there's no game going on. I'm assuming most parents prioritize their kids over going to a Seahawks game or watching the Seahawks game. I remember playing soccer when I was a kid or playing peewee football, and parents would have their radios on the sideline for a Husky game or a Seahawks game. But there's a lot of open dates, guys, on the weekends in October. There is no Husky-Seahawks road trip this year because the real possibility was going to be the game at USC on the 3rd of October.
0: Mm-hmm.
1: And damn it, the Seahawks play the Chargers that weekend, but it's here. It's not down there. It's here in Seattle.
0: How close is Denver to Purdue?
1: I was thinking about that. That doesn't sound very appealing to me. To go to Denver and then to drive to West Lafayette or to fly to West Lafayette on Friday. But that probably is the closest one you've got. Huskies are at Nebraska, and then again, the Seahawks don't play until Monday against Chicago. Michigan State, November 14th, and then they're at Vegas the next day to take on Clint Kubiak and the Raiders. So, look, I mean, you've really, this is one of the bummers about the Big Ten. And I think overall, the move to the Big Ten has been great, and it will be great for UW, but I do miss the Bay Area, Arizona, yeah, LA double dippers that we used to do with the Huskies and Seahawks, and I know a lot of people loved them too.
0: Absolutely. And this is what's amazing. This has got to be an all-time low. Mm. Right as of right now,
1: yep,
0: there are only three home games all Seahawks season
1: right
0: at 125.
1: Okay.
0: At one or 125. Just
1: right.
0: Three.
1: Right.
0: That's it.
1: Chargers, Giants, Arizona.
0: That's it.
1: Yeah.
0: And you and wow. You may and I think ooh, that's all they can have.
1: Three out of nine.
0: Three yeah. out of nine yeah. are going to be at 125. The rest are going to be at night or on at nighttime.
1: Right. They got two 10 a.m. games on the East Coast.
0: Right.
1: One at the Commanders so September 27th and then at Carolina on January 3rd. What do we think of the idea of ending the year with two out of three against the Rams? Because, I mean, well, at first blush, I said I like it. It's going to be balls to the wall.
0: Mm-hmm.
1: Like, I want to know who the Rams are going to play in between those two games. The Seahawks will be at Carolina. Don't we think Carolina's kind of on the come a little bit? Right?
0: Yeah, but I think
1: they're going to be a better
0: light
1: team.
0: Years worse than the Seahawks.
1: Right, but that feels like a bit of a trap game, does it not? Because you got the Rams.
0: In between the Rams.
1: You got the Rams yeah. again the following week. I mean, you can't go down there and take those guys lightly. I mean, they're setting this up. So week 16 and week 18 are for the division.
0: Yeah.
1: I mean, they are shoving everything to the end of the year. Last year, we had more time between those two games.
0: I like it from a competitive standpoint because if you go into that game 11-4,
1: mm-hmm.
0: actually 11-3 because there'd be three games left. If one
1: right,
0: team's 11
1: right.
0: and three
1: right.
0: and the other team's 9-5,
1: right.
0: that
1: oh.
0: 9-5 team is legit in the division race.
1: Absolutely.
0: Whereas if you're 11-3 and you've almost wrapped up the division if you've got a two-game lead with three to play, but not if you're playing the Rams
1: right,
0: twice.
1: Right. Rams are at Tampa Bay, by the way. Didn't
0: so
1: Carolina beat them for the division last year?
0: Yes.
1: Yeah. So it's kind of a similar game.
0: Very similar.
1: Right? Game. Yeah. Carolina for the Seahawks at Tampa Bay
0: yeah, a nine-ish yeah. win opponent
1: right.
0: on the road.
1: Right. They also do play Philadelphia on the Saturday before that Ram game on Christmas, so they get an extra day. They don't have the five-day break. They get a six-day break, but it's on the East Coast.
0: What's the Rams doing?
1: So they're
0: that
1: coming
0: week?
1: Back late. They are going to be home against the Cowboys.
0: So they have one day extra for us.
1: Home against the Cowboys. I don't know when that game is. That game might be on the 19th as well.
0: Oh, okay,
1: I'm not
0: gotcha.
1: Sure if that's a Saturday or a Sunday
0: is,
1: game.
0: Because we don't want to go into that Rams game with one last day prep.
1: Well, the point is that the Rams are playing at home and the Hawks are on the East Coast. So the Hawks are going to be, unless the Rams are playing on Sunday against the Cowboys, the Hawks will be at a little bit of a disadvantage because of their travel the week before. So what do we think about the Christmas night? 49451. Are you a season ticket holder? I mean, really, that's kind of who we're talking to, right? Is the season or the people that have tickets? If you don't have a ticket and you're going to be home watching the game anyway, all right, whatever. Maybe you have a no TV policy on Christmas night during Christmas dinner. Maybe it's family time. I have no idea. But what do we think of the idea of the Hawks playing on Christmas night? I put a poll out, by the way, on Twitter asking people for their thoughts on that. We can get to it next, but pretty heavy in the favor of being cool with it. We'll get to all that coming up on 93.3 KJRFM.
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0: I don't
6: by.
0: Think you'll be Rory able to
6: McIlroy hit it all over the compound here at Arana Mink on his way to a first-round 4-over 74. It harkened back to last year at Quail Hollow when he also shot 74.
7: I was frustrated because, you know, my driver failed the test and... Yeah, similar sense of frustration, just, you know, not driving the ball well enough to give myself enough scoring opportunities.
8: Yeah, McIlroy hit only 5 of 14 fairways. He is 7 off the lead, and McIlroy still on the range trying to figure things out 4-plus hours after his round. 5 players on top at 3-under, including last year's champion Scottie Scheffler, who has 5 holes to go. The other 4 players in the house: Aldrich Potgieter, Steven Yeager, Minwoo Lee, and Ryo Hisatsune. I'm Ted Emmerich, Westwood One Sports.
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0: Lisa Sky Hain loved working with people.
1: I want to do something that really lights me up. I love creating community, connecting people.
0: She was excited about her new job.
1: Day one, literally 8 a.m., I have an email that says, "Good morning, let's create the largest networking community on the planet."
0: Lisa's new boss was a 6'5" entrepreneur from Israel named Adam Newman, and he had a brand new startup called WeWork.
1: I remember thinking, all right, I'm about to be on a ride.
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3: All right, boys and girls, we're back here on an NFL schedule release Thursday. The NFL schedule for the Seahawks and every other NFL team officially will come out coming up at 5 o'clock tonight. But if you've been on Twitter all day long, you know what that's like in Twitterland. You pretty much already have all the information you know. But, hey, don't tell the 5 o'clock crowd.
4: Well,
3: we want them to tune in at 5 p.m. to hear us release the schedule.
4: Now, it depends. Are you a Twitter follower that's more like me or a Twitter follower more like Softy?
3: Yeah, which is, what does that mean? What does that mean? What are you saying, Dick?
4: I follow like 50 people.
3: Yeah.
4: Softy follows like 1,000
3: people. No, but the people that I follow that release the schedule news are the same people that you follow.
4: Yeah, but I haven't noticed like Schefter like dumping a bunch of schedule stuff out. I mean, there's been three or four like national TV games, but it's not like, I mean.
3: You follow Warren Sharp on Twitter, by the way?
4: No, I haven't.
3: Really?
4: I thought you did. I probably should. Yeah. He's good. But I haven't seen like, here's the Seahawks schedule, on Twitter. So I think you could probably piece it together if you went to aggregated a bunch of sites, but I've chosen not to.
3: I think the difference between you and me is not who we follow, it's how much time we spend on the app. I think that's the difference. Like, I have been glued to Twitter all day long.
4: I have not.
3: You've been doing other stuff, right? Like, actually giving back to society. I am on Twitter all day long. I love this stuff. I think it's fabulous for the NFL. To me, it's like, I don't know how else to say it. Millen's used the same word, and I'll use it. It's like football porn, like all day long. I mean, it's the middle of May. It's baseball season. It's the NBA playoffs. It's hockey. Yet the NFL is dominating the news cycle.
4: Well, don't get me wrong. I love scheduling. Oh, like, I'm like,
3: incredible.
4: You know, there is no bigger fan of the pocket schedule than me.
3: Yeah.
4: I mean, that is
3: Well, we're going to do that.
4: My wheelhouse.
3: At 5:30 tonight, we're going to pick every game. Jackson claims he's going to run home and enjoy some free tequila given to him by Brian Schmetzer for his birthday. And then he wants to hop on with us. So I said, fine. All right. You want to jump on with us at 5:30? Jump on with us at 5:30. You'll probably be inebriated, right? I think if you want to hear what a drunk Jackson felt sounds like, I would tune in 5:30 tonight. But we're going to go over the entire schedule at 5. Again, there's a bunch of leaks coming out. Everything that has been reported, not just by us, but by other people as well, last couple of days, all of it is turning out to be accurate. The Seahawks will open the Patriots, with the Patriots, on opening day. I know Mike Wilbon a few weeks ago had said he had heard it was going to be the Bears. He's wrong. It's going to be the Patriots.
4: Don't you think the Bears made more sense?
3: It did. It did. But you know what? Look, I mean, I think there's a couple things about the Patriot game. And Milner and I talked about this yesterday. His whole point was that he doesn't think that the NFL would put the Patriots on in the opener because of the Vrabel-Russini stuff.
4: Right.
3: Well, we got 4 months to go between now and then. Who knows what'll happen? And that means on both sides. Like, there could be more stuff that comes out. Mike Vrabel may not be coaching the Patriots in 4 months for all we know, right? So that's number one. But then number two, I do think that from a Seahawk perspective and from a New England perspective, there's going to be a lot of chatter about the Super Bowl. There's going to be chatter about Diana and Mike. There's going to be chatter about how Drake May was neutered by the Seahawk defense in the game last year. And if you're a Patriot fan, I brought this up to Millen yesterday, Dick. If you're a Patriot fan and Drake May goes out there and struggles again against the Seahawk defense, you're like, well, what's going on here, man?
4: Yeah.
3: Right? Like, you were the second place finisher of the MVP. You almost won the damn thing. How many votes behind Stafford? Like one or two? He was like right there with Matt. It was like the tightest MVP race ever. And then he goes out and looks like a turd against the Seahawks. So if I'm a Patriot fan and he goes out there and does that again after having 9 months to recoup and recover from that game, I'm like, I'm concerned.
4: I think it's terrible timing for the Patriots. Yes, you can use the whole revenge narrative if you want, and they've always
3: had. Which is stupid.
4: And you know that's what they'll do. We've had all offseason thinking about the Seahawks.

0: blah, blah, blah.
1: I really hope Boston fans don't do that.
0: There was nothing fluky about what the Seahawks defense did to Drake May. It wasn't like, oh, Drake just had a bad game.
1: No.
0: He had no clue how to crack the code. Now,
1: Dick, he threw for 60 yards after three quarters.
0: He'll probably he would be more apt to have a good game against the Seahawks in week 9 or 10 than he will be in week 1 seeing ghosts of the Devin Witherspoon coming off the edge.
1: Well, I look at Drake May as a little bit of a paper tiger. And I say little because the guy did have a really good year last year. But then come playoff time, he kind of fell apart. The Patriots kept winning, obviously, and they got some luck with the Bo Nix injury. We all know about that against Denver, right? But he was not, if you just saw Drake May play for the first time in that Super Bowl, and you asked somebody watching that game, hey, of all the players out here, which one of them finished number two in the MVP race? Nobody would have said Drake May. Nobody. Not one person would have said Drake May. And he goes out in the playoffs, and he's got a 58% completion percentage, 82 passer rating, 4 picks, 6 touchdowns. He averages 6.5 yards a throw. I mean, he's terrible in the playoffs. Just terrible.
2: Well, you got to remember also, he's only 23.
1: I don't care. Again, he may be 23, but is he the guy that finished second in the MVP race, or is he not? And if he's the guy that finished second in the MVP race, he should look better than what he did against the Seahawks. Maybe they anointed him too early, Travis. Maybe they put him on a pedestal too early. But if I'm a Patriot fan, I'm like, all right, here's another shot to see what our guy does against the best defense in the NFL. And guys, look, the Seahawks defense just may be that good. They may have done that to anybody that they played in that game. But that's number one. And then number two, and somebody brought this up on text yesterday, Mike Vrabel and the entire Patriot football team, because you know where the sideline is. It's the opposite side of where they raise the banner. The banner is above me. I sit in the southwest corner. Mm-hmm. The banner is right above my head.
0: Okay?
1: Patriot sideline's over there. So they're looking west. They're going to be on the field, and they're going to see that banner get unfurled right in front of their fat, bean-eating, chowder-head faces on that sideline. How much of that do you love? If I'm the Seahawk PR staff or the Seahawk ops, game day ops, I'm making sure, boys, let's not unfurl that thing until like two minutes
0: before
1: kickoff make sure that they're on the field.
0: No, there's no question. And you know, coming into the Super Bowl, and we talked about it all Super Bowl week from San Francisco, we were like, you know, this Patriots schedule, I mean, look what they've done against the best teams. Look what Drake May has done against the best teams. And, you know, we didn't want to be overconfident, but looking back on it, we were really confident that the Seahawks were going to win and win by margin.
1: So, did they play a tough schedule last year or an easy schedule?
0: Patriots had one of the easiest schedules in 25 years.
1: Correct. I thought you said the opposite.
0: You know, you look at the... Who were the elite defenses? I mean, the elite teams they played was really Buffalo was the best team that they played. And in the two games against Buffalo, Drake May had a combined 0 touchdowns and 1 interception in 2 games against Buffalo.
1: Yeah, played Baltimore, played Buffalo twice.
0: But Baltimore didn't have a very good defense last
1: year. I just think that's an angle on this. You know, the whole Rossini thing is going to be an angle on it. The whole banner going up in front of their face. It's the first time since the 2016 opener when Denver played Carolina, Dick, that we have a rematch from the Super Bowl in week number one. Mm. And the funny thing about that game, it was 10 years ago, and it was also played in San Francisco, Levi Stadium, Super Bowl 50 between Denver and Carolina. So the last two times we saw a team play, two teams play in that stadium for the whole thing, they met again the next year. So all right, here's what we're going to do. Fun with audio next. We've been sitting on, maybe you can argue, the bigger story of the day. I don't know. You tell me. I mean, the NFL schedule release talk is going to get a lot more eyeballs and ear canals. But locally, Cal Raleigh going on the IL probably should be a bigger story, right? Brett Boone will join us at 4. We'll talk about it then. 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
14: Three staccato cries of Mayday and an eyewitness report of a mid-air explosion is about all that is known this morning of the British Columbia air disaster, which yesterday claimed 52 lives.
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27: John Polk was my nemesis. 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
28: I'm John Polk.
0: For years, I was the poster boy of the conversion therapy movement. The ex-gay who married an ex-lesbian and traveled the world telling my story of how I changed my sexuality from gay to straight. I wore the label of ex-gay with pride. That was all until, well, we'll get to that part.
27: He's like a car wreck, and then people can't keep their eyes off him. He evokes a reaction. He did with me.
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2: John has never been anything but gay, but he really tried hard not to be.
0: But you've never heard the real story.
27: I hated him. 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
0: So join me as I peel back the layers and expose what happened to me in the midst of conversion therapy, to shine a light on what the ex-gay movement does to people and the pain it continues to cause. And as I look, too, at the harm I did from within it. Listen to Atonement, the John Polk story.
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5: Schedule release day in the NFL. The Super Bowl champion Seahawks will open up at home with a rematch against the Patriots. He aggravated a right oblique strain yesterday, and for the first time in his career, the Mariners' Cal Raleigh is headed to the injured list. Johnny Parada up from Tacoma. The Sounders in rain announcing plans to have a soccer-themed floating stage docked alongside Waterfront Park during the upcoming FIFA Men's World Cup. I'm Frank Arity.
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28: 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Time for a little Fun with Audio / Hey, did you hear that? Hey, Dick, did you happen to hear that?
29: What's that, Dick?
28: They say we start with some PGA Championship golf there, Dick Fain. Mm-hmm. Today, South African golfer Garrick Higo was assessed a 2-stroke penalty for arriving late to his tee time at the PGA Championship. Here's what he had to say about it after his round.
30: So just to be 100% clear, when you walked to the tee, it was a surprise to you when they said 2-stroke penalty, you're late?
31: No. It wasn't a surprise. I was late. I mean, my caddy was yelling at me to get to the tee. So.
30: Oh, okay. So by the time you got there, you already knew that it was...
31: It was probably going to happen, yeah.
30: Yeah. You were with the PGA, it seemed like, for a bit just now. Were you trying to argue your case a little bit? Or
31: I was just trying to get evidence. I mean, I feel like if any of you would have done the same, because it's kind of... I was there on time, but the rule is if you're 1 second late, you're late. So if you think about it, I was there on time, if you know what I mean.
30: But I don't quite... No. What is it when you say that you were there on time but late?
31: What's... Like, I was there at 7:18:30 seconds.
28: Okay. So you were late, pal. Right? Like, it may be mundane to you. It may be ridiculous to you. But that's the rule, right? Like, again, people look at golf differently because you're not affecting 10 other teammates or 4 other guys on the court, for example. But imagine if a special teams player who was on kickoff coverage showed up 30 seconds after kickoff. He's screwed. Or a starting guy in the NBA showed up 5 seconds after the tip. He's screwed. Dude, the game has started. You're late. Where the hell were you? So maybe you should buy a watch or get a better caddy who's going to drag your ass off the putting green and get you to the tee box. Now, we fired a 69 today, mm-hmm. even with the 2-stroke penalty.
32: 67.
28: So good for him for going out there and sucking it up. But I don't know, man. I mean, a lot of people I know think that golf rules are ridiculous. But like I've always said, man, if the NFL came out and said, you know what, starting today, players are not allowed to eat potato salad, guess what? Don't eat potato salad. You don't make the rules. They do.
32: Well, there's a phrase, protect the field. Mm-hmm. And that's why the rules are in place. And you're not protecting the field if you're showing up late with your 2 guys that you're teeing off with.
28: Right.
32: Right? That's right. Affecting their preparation.
28: Yeah, they
32: that's
28: might be waiting for you.
32: Their exactly. tee time. Right. And that's affecting yeah. their chance to score. And yeah. what was amazing to me was his incredible nonchalance at walking to the tee box.
28: Right.
32: If I've got my caddy yelling at me,
28: run!
32: I am sprinting. But looking at Garrick Higo, I'm not sure he can sprint.
28: Yeah, well, he's a little chubby for sure. But a lot of guys on the PGA Tour are a little chubby. There is a way to avoid having to sprint to the tee box, and that is just get your ass there 2 minutes early, and you'll be fine. I mean, you were talking off the air about how, you know, Dixon's, you know, tournaments, they want them there 10 minutes early
32: beforehand
28: to go over the blah, blah, blah.
32: Yeah, course rules and, yeah, you know, special, right, you know, instructions and everything like that.
28: Yeah, but that's more etiquette, right? This is a rule. You need to be on the tee box. You need to be ready to go. There's a difference in golf between rules and etiquette. This is a rule.
32: It's a rule.
28: And if you break a rule, you get pinched. And he got pinched, man. So we'll see. Be curious to see how he does throughout the rest of the weekend, by the
32: part
28: way.
32: Of me, dude, part of me wants him to lose by one shot.
28: Can you imagine?
32: I mean, I'm being so evil right now, but part of me wants him to lose by one shot.
28: All right. Hey, Dick, did you happen to hear that?
32: What's that, Dave?
29: What's that, Dick?
28: Let's go to... how about we stay with golf, Ogre? Let's go to six. John Rahm today... Hear about this? Accidentally drilled a volunteer with a divot. He was taking a fake swing, like an air swing, out of frustration today at the tournament and felt pretty bad about what happened.
4: Thanks for reminding me of that. I mean, I got a flyer on my second shot that went long. It's not a good spot. And just out of frustration, I tried to make an air swing just over the grass and... I wasn't looking, took a divot, and unfortunately I hit a volunteer. They hit him, and unfortunately hit him in the shoulder and then the face, which I couldn't feel any worse. That's why I was there apologizing. I need to somehow track him down to give him a present, because that's inexcusable, and for something that could be completely avoidable. Whether it's my intention or not, it was just not good.
28: Give him a present. What do you think his present's going to be? Here's $10,000. Sorry about that.
32: Well, he made like
7: divot to the face.
32: He made like $350 million from Liv the last 4 years.
28: Yeah,
32: so he can
28: give the guy a little check.
32: Buddy.
28: Give him a check. Well, here's the thing. I don't know what's going on with these guys, man. You know, we saw Sergio at the Masters. Remember that? Just annihilate the tee box with his driver. Remember that? And now John Rahm today, and this stuff with this chunky guy from South Africa, whatever the hell his name is,
32: Higo.
28: The chunkster Higo, getting all lazy about the clock. So, I mean, I get it from John Rahm's perspective. I appreciate what he said. He's probably petrified about it. Can you imagine if the divot had hit a guy like in the eye or something? Yeah. I mean, honestly, it could have been worse. You've played golf. I've played golf where we swing a club out of frustration.
32: Mm-hmm.
28: And all you need is to have a nice hot day where that club flies out of your hands and hits somebody. And you're banned.
32: You still got a 5-iron in the Lake of Meridian, right?
28: No, I took it out. And it was a 60. No,
32: you did?
28: Yeah, it's gone. Yeah. You didn't hear about that?
32: You went in and got it?
28: I did. A couple summers ago.
32: I didn't know you went in.
28: Stripped naked and jumped right in.
32: Yeah.
28: But you got to be careful, dude. I mean, honestly, I know you get frustrated, man, and it's one of those old man yelling at cloud type of moments, but don't swing your club. Don't throw a club because something like that. He's lucky he got away with what he got away with today, right?
32: No, absolutely.
28: All right. Hey, Dick, did you happen to hear that?
29: What's that, Dick?
28: All right, let's do two. Travis, two. This week on First Take, Kendrick Perkins said the NBA only cares about their superstars as Victor Wembanyama avoided a suspension after elbowing Naz Reid in the face.
8: Do you agree with the NBA's decision of no further punishment for Wemby?
9: Hell no. And as expected, the league did what I thought they were going to do. Prioritize superstardom and views over a person's well-being and his health. Anybody else, they're getting another game, another suspension. Now, I get it. We all want to see Wemby on the floor. But also, you got to hold them accountable. It's a bad look for the NBA. It shows that basically, we don't really give a damn about the others. We care about our superstars.
28: So is there another example, Dick, of a lesser-known player, right? Like a B or a C-level guy throwing an elbow, hitting a guy in the jaw the way Wemby did in game four. Is that right? Mm-hmm. Second quarter game four. And then being suspended for game five. Because that's how you would do it, right?
32: Yes.
28: Just go back and find me examples of other guys that did what Victor Wembanyama did and got pinched and kicked out of the next game. That's it.
32: I really don't think it has anything to do with being a superstar or not. I think it has to do with no priors.
28: Mm-hmm.
32: I mean, this to me is like a, like when you're in a criminal court, right? Do you have priors? Mm-hmm. I mean, are you Draymond Green?
28: Right. Oh, God.
32: Like,
28: are you kidding me?
32: Those guys you suspend.
28: Yeah, Dennis Rodman.
32: You do, yes, right? You don't suspend Victor Wembanyama. He's never done anything like
28: well,
32: this.
28: Well, look at him. He looks like a nice guy. Does he not?
32: He right? sounds like a nice guy. He's got a great French accent.
28: He's skinny. Yeah. He's got a nice face. Squeezes cheeks. He's in shape. He's a gentleman. He's a proper Frenchman. Why would you want to kick that guy out?
32: That's exactly right. And I think Mitch Johnson, his coach, O'Day alum.
28: That's right, JJ's son.
32: Did a good job of protecting him in the postgame, kind of turning the onus on the NBA.
28: Right.
32: And saying, you're not protecting this guy. What's he supposed to do?
28: Absolutely.
32: And so I really think that helped him not get a suspension, too.
28: Maybe. I just also wonder if that elbow had taken place in San Antonio, if they would have kicked him out in the first place, because they would have had a riot in that game. Yeah. And they came back for game five and he was playing. All right, we're going to break. Brett Boone, Cal Raleigh's on the IL. Did the M's mess up by waiting to put Cal Raleigh on the IL? We'll talk to Booney about it next.
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3: Naughty, naughty cow. Naughty cow.
28: Naughty cow's going on the IL, boys, with a oblique strain. 10-day IL. We'll see if it actually is 10 days, if not longer than that. But today, while Cal recuperates, the M's got a win. 8-3 over the Astros. Luis Castillo, 5 2/3. 3 earned, 3 walks, 6 Ks. Mitch Garver behind the plate today for Cal. Went long. That was fun. Mm-hmm. Luke Raley also his 10th bomb of the year. M's now 22-23 before they come home, take on San Diego for 3-game start tomorrow.
32: Spurs can advance with a win tomorrow in Minnesota. That series 3-2 San Antonio. Cavs overcame a 9-point deficit with 3 minutes left to beat the Pistons in overtime last night. Cavs can wrap up the series and upset Detroit tomorrow at home in Game 6.
28: NFL schedule comes out at 5 o'clock. A lot of leaks, a lot of leakage. Christmas Day, you guys know by now, we reported this yesterday. Seahawks play the Rams on Christmas night at 5:15 p.m. The Hawks have 7 as of now, primetime games, including 2 Monday night games against Dallas and Chicago.
32: Garrett Higo received a 2-shot penalty this morning for arriving late for his tee time. Still shot a 69 today in the first round of the PGA Championship. We've got a 5-way tie right now involving, how about 41-year-old Martin Kaymer at the top of the leaderboard.
28: What did Higo shoot again today, you said? What was his
32: I think
28: score?
32: It was a 69, Dave.
5: 69.
28: And the Oilers, the Edmonton Oilers, have fired their head coach, Chris Knobloch. Let's get to Brett Boone right now.
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28: 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Interesting that we just said that Chris Knobloch has been fired by the head coach of the Edmonton Oilers. I wonder if Brett Boone thinks the same thing as I do. When I say the last name Knobloch, does Brett Boone...
6: I think he yips.
28: No, that's not what I'm.
32: That's right.
28: That's not what I'm thinking about. But that's part of it. When I think of the last name Knobloch, I think about your pop fly home run in Game 4, in the 8th inning, right over Chuck Knobloch's head, over the Kodak sign against the Yankees at Yankee Stadium. Remember that?
6: It wasn't a pop fly, Softy. That thing would have gone over the bullpen if the wind wasn't blowing in.
28: It barely made it over the wall.
32: Hey, man. Home run's a home run.
6: I did not think it was gone when I hit it. I was pissed because I got a pitch to hit. Next thing you know, I hit the winning home run in Game 3. I forget.
28: Game 4.
6: Come back and they they came back and beat us. That was the first time we scored in the game.
28: That's right.
6: And,
28: That's right.
6: It did not hold up.
28: No.
6: I was a hero for a minute.
28: That was right in front of me and Neil Scott. We were sitting in the temporary press box in left field. I'm thinking to myself, that son of a bitch, Lou Piniella, is going to be right. They're going to bring it back for game six.
6: Do you want to know what I said before that homer? Mm. That reliever, zero. I think it was Mendoza. Mm-hmm. I've had zero success off him. But I'm trying to, you know, I'm giving that false bravado. I pull into the dugout that inning. Buhner will back me up on this. And I said, you know what, boys? Because we had no runs. I said, somebody's got to do something. And I knew I was coming up. And I'm like, it's Mendoza. What are the chances? And I hit the homer. And I came back in there like you said. I said, of course I said it. Would you think I wasn't going to go deliver? But really, I didn't believe I was going to, and I did. All right, that's it. Good story.
28: Yeah, well, like you said, that should have been the game-winning bomb, but unfortunately it wasn't. Well, Brett Boone with us, and Booney, lots to talk about, man, since you were last on. Let's start at the top. The big lead, the big story, Cal Raleigh, 10-day IL with an oblique strain. There's a lot of people that are wondering if the M's maybe screwed this up, if they should have put him on the IL maybe a week ago, maybe a week and a half ago. Take us through, first of all, that process of what leads to a guy finally either A, relenting, or B, the doctors finally saying this guy's got to go on the shelf for a while.
6: Well, I think it's a combo. I mean, there's so many different variables that go into that. In my day, I had much more control as a player. And I would basically tell them I'm not going on the, at the time it was the DL.
28: Right.
6: And it depended your status in that clubhouse and on the field on, you know, if you were one of the main guys on that team, you had a little more say than the 25th man on the roster. But I think it comes down, today is a little different. The doctors have a little more say. And once again, it goes to the player. You know, if you're Cal Raleigh coming off a 60 homer season and you look at the staff and say, I don't care what you say, I'm fine and I can contribute, they're going to give him the benefit of the doubt. I think it got to a point where I think this is the first time he's been on the IL. I think he's a throwback. I think he's from kind of our generation of tough, you play through injuries. And I think that's what Cal was doing. He had obvious discomfort. But couple that with what he's gone through at the plate, and I think that helps you relent a little bit. I mean, if he's out there getting two hits a night, he's not going on the IL right now. But the fact that it's gone bad for him for a while, obviously the injury has to be contributing in some way. But I think you get to a point where going out here, I'm not feeling great. You know, I'm going out here at 70, whatever percent you come up with. And, you know, it's just not helping right now because I'm not getting it done. So let's get this thing right so I can have a good second half and help this team go to the postseason. So I think it's a combination. It's so many different variables that go into it. It's not just one, oh, you're hurt, you're going on the IL. It's no, I'm fine. Yeah, I don't feel perfect, but I'm going to go out there. Oh, wait a minute. It's starting to show up in the box score that maybe this is affecting me. And you drop an 0 for 36. Now the doctors have a little more standing in the room when they say, we think you should go in the IL. You kind of get to a point where you're like, this is probably what's best for the team. So I think that's what it came down to.
32: Booney, let's talk Luis Castillo. He has been a topic of conversation the last couple weeks. And if you mm-hmm. take a look at his, you know, throw out the numbers for a second. You just take a look at how Luis has pitched and how he's looked on the mound. Two of the last three outings has been a lot better than what it was before that. So your opinion on the six-man rotation that the Mariners have decided to go to, and then also do mm-hmm. you see Luis coming out of it a little bit?
6: I do. I watched his game today. I probably watched four of the six innings. He got through five with just that solo home run. And then they gave up a couple, you know, he left some runners on and they changed pitchers and it ended up being tagged to him. So he ended up giving three on the day. I thought he pitched pretty good. You know, and I thought his last outing, his velocity was up. We've talked about it. It's been a location thing for him all season. It hasn't been that he's down in velo or, you know, like everybody says, his velocity's off. There's really no metric he can look to and say, oh, he's lost, except for his pinpoint control has not been pinpoint. Therefore, you're behind in the count more than you're ahead, and you're going to get hit more. The bottom line is, at the end of the day, it is about, I mean, you look at the numbers, and they are what they are. They've decided to go to a six-man rotation. I think that's out of respect to Castillo and the body of his work.
28: Mm-hmm.
6: So you're going with a six-man and see if he can get this thing going, because he could be an integral part of this thing going forward. That's an internal decision. On the outside, I can't really say that's right or wrong. For me, if I'm being really selfish, I want my best five guys out there. You know, if Kirby's pitching the way Kirby's pitching, if Gilbert's pitching the way Gilbert, I want to see him every fifth day. I don't want to see him every sixth day and see if Louis can pick it up. But I do understand his body of work, the respect given there, and he's earned that. Mm-hmm. So temporarily, they're going to the sixth man. I'll tell you what, if he continued to give up runs and the outings don't get Castillo-like, that thing will be a five-man rotation real quick. But I think in the interim, in the mid, you know, just Miller coming back. And by the way, Miller looked great. He doesn't look like he missed a beat yesterday from what I saw. So I think in the short term, six man, see if Louis can work it out, see what they got to work with. But I think as time goes on and wins become more and more valuable, right, I think they're going to go with the best five that they can.
28: Yeah, I wonder if we're looking at this six man rotation, Booney, and Brett Boone's with us, courtesy of Venue Kings, being like maybe a 2 week thing, because they're in the middle of what, 13 games in 13 days right now. Their next off day is not for a week, next Thursday. Then they go to Kansas City, and they can kind of reset with Hancock, Gilbert, Kirby, and Wu. And then that game on the 26th against the A's, you can decide then, is that going to be Castillo on a regular turn, or is that going to be Bryce Miller with an extra day off? I mean, I think you're right. At some point, they got to go back to a five-man rotation. How long do you think they let this last? Like, let's say both guys end up pitching well. Like Dick asked, maybe Castillo bounces back and Bryce Miller does Bryce Miller things, and he's fine. I mean,
6: right,
28: at some point, don't you have to get Hancock and Gilbert and Kirby and Wu out there every fifth day?
6: Once again, it's a great problem to have if you get six guys pitching lights out. And then it's a Dan Wilson and staff decision.
28: Yeah. But on, when? Okay, when would you do it? When? Like a week and a half, 2 weeks? How long would you let this six-man thing roll?
6: As long as we start winning games and winning series, I don't put a timeline on it.
28: Okay.
6: I think they have the luxury right now, and not only for the American League West, which has been very mediocre. I mean, you've got the A's leading the division, I think, one game over 500. Maybe today they won. There'll be two games over 500. So it's not like you're burying yourself in the standings. You know, you're right there. You're a game out, and you have played about as average as you can play for this team on paper. I think also you look league-wise. Look at the American League. There are four teams that are over 500. So this wild card, you're not falling back really in the wild card. So you have that luxury of kind of tinkering with things. And in the meantime, you can also say, hey, and it kind of spreads us out, gives each starter a little more rest in between. Maybe that'll be beneficial as we get deeper into the season, the dog days of summer. But I don't think it's a bad thing. Once again, I think there's a lot of different factors that go into it. If they were in a division where they were buried and they were eight out right now, I think you'd have a different reaction. And they were way out of the wild card. I think, but the way that the American League is stacked up, you're right in the hunt of everything. You have the luxury right now of tinkering with this six man and let it work itself out.
32: Booney, Luke Rayleigh is the only person in baseball with 10 home runs in less than 130 at-bats, and he's not close to 130 at-bats. He's got 112 at-bats. So do you put him in there against both sides, or you just continue this platoon and say you're only going up against righties?
6: Well, I think the better and better you do. I think it's, you know what I think it comes down to is the games where he starts against a righty. It's a situation where there's an at-bat for Rayleigh, and we don't need to pinch hit. Nothing's on the line. It's not a close game. It's not an important at-bat. Let him get his reps against the lefties. And then it's going to – how he performs in those at-bats, and I'm not saying whether he gets a hit, whether he doesn't, just how he looks, how he takes the at-bat, I think that will lend, with the numbers he's putting up right now, to more playing times against lefties. But I think it's going to be a wait-and-see type scenario for him. Get him the lefty at-bats when you can. They did that in Texas for Evan Carter. Whenever there wasn't a big at-bat, you know, game on the line, ninth inning, they'd let Evan get his feet wet and see how he did against the lefties. And then you make your decisions on if he starts having good ABs against lefties, well, then his numbers, his power especially, is going to warrant more playing time for him. But I think that's how they'll go about it in the short term.
28: Are the Astros done? As we know it, that version of the Astros that we saw for 8 or 9 years, is it over?
6: I think so. I mean, I've watched now, and they still have some pretty intricate you know, some pretty talented players out there. But as far as being that, yeah, that dominant run they've had in this American League West, mm-hmm. and the way they've been the last 7-8 years, yeah, and with the pitching the way it is, and their number one, Hunter Brown going down right around opening day, losing, who's the lefty they lost to? The
28: Framber Valdez.
6: Framber, who's having more trouble in Detroit too with drilling people and
28: right.
6: after hitting his catcher last year, mixing him up on a sign. But he's gone. He was a huge staple in the middle of that rotation. So with all the injuries they've had, the way they've started this season, I don't see them in the short term being a factor in this division.
32: You know, Julio Rodriguez had an interesting at bat in yesterday's game at the end. He took a walk on a couple of high fastballs, and I thought the prior show, Anders and Jackson were talking about that. I mean, that's not a pitch that Julio takes last year or the year before. That's a pitch that he swings through and strikes out with the bases loaded. I mean, are you seeing some development in Julio Rodriguez, maybe patience and just, you know, being a little more Edgar Martinez-ish at the plate than he has been for the first 5 years of his career?
6: Well, I think, yeah, when you throw Edgar out there as a pure hitter type, I think we're in different leagues as far as controlling the strike zone. I think Julio's Julio. He's the talent. The talent is undeniable. It's obvious. He's still a young man. I mean, and what he's done, his body work, obviously he comes in as a 20-year-old, a 21-year-old, gets the huge contract, and the expectations go through the roof. I mean, they always do. And when you make that kind of money, you kind of have to expect those expectations. But you got to realize this is still a young man. I mean, what is he, 24 years old?
28: Mm. He's in his fifth year now, by the way, yep. just so you know.
6: Yeah, he's 24, 25 years old. He's still got a lot of time to learn, and he's getting better and better. He was hot. You know, he had a rough series. He had a couple 0 for 5s against Houston, but he's still hanging in there with 7 home runs, hitting at 260. Julio's just going to get – Julio's going to do it on Julio's time. Like I said, the skill set is undeniable. How great he's going to be is going to be time. I can't sit here and say, oh, one day he's going to be this. He's not a Griffey where you saw he's going to hit 50 and hit 300. Mm-hmm. But that kind of potential's in there to hit 40, to hit 300, to steal 40. That's definitely in there. Whether he'll ever get to that point, time will tell. But in the meantime, you're just going to have a really good player. And I don't think you're going to see in the short term any regression from the numbers you're used to seeing him put up. It's just how good will he be?
28: Brett Boone, still waiting to find out how good he'll be, is with us on the radio show, courtesy of VenueKings.com. Every Wednesday, normally at 5, but we got the NFL schedule, Booney, coming out 5 o'clock tonight, so we appreciate you being flexible. Figured you'd be fine with it, get to happy hour earlier anyway, so what the hell. But you mentioned the A's. You mentioned the A's. The A's lost today, so they're a game over, and the M's and Rangers are both a game out. I mean, I don't know, dude. There just seems to be a big difference in this division between the roster the Mariners and Rangers have versus everybody else's roster in this division. Are you going to tell me that the A's are going to hang around all year for this division title, or will this be a two-team race between the M's and Texas?
6: See, I watched the A's a year ago, and I felt I had no problem when they came to town that we were going to win the series and probably sweep them. From the early action I've watched, and we're just a month and a half in, from what I've watched of the A's, they've grown up a whole lot over the winter. Mm-hmm. And they've got some really good players, especially on the offensive side. They play in a terrible ballpark where the pitching, nobody likes to pitch there. Ball flies. It's kind of, I don't know, it shouldn't be allowed in Major League Baseball. But you know, and that starts to wear in a young pitching staff. You heard a lot of talk about Severino, their number one. He was talking in the newspapers and grumbling about, I don't like pitching at home. Well, if your staff ace sets the tone with that kind of mentality, how is that going to trickle down to the rest of them? You got the Ginn kids, got pretty good stuff. I'm trying to think of this, their number two, the lefty. He's got pretty good stuff. They're pitching in a bad yard to pitch in, great yard to hit in. But I'll tell you what, I'm watching this catcher. He's the real deal. The shortstop, Miller, I think he went down. Or is it Miller or Wilson? He went down recently, but he's a hitter. The Nick Kurtz at first, it's not going to surprise me if he starts putting up Jason Giambi type numbers with the way he swings the bat. There's just good players, and they're tough. We're not even talking about Brent Rooker, who's off to a slow start, but he's been their guy in the middle lineup. He's been hitting 30 every year. This is a really talented offensive team. I think offensively they can match up with the Mariners. They can match up with Texas all day long. I just think pitching wise, no, the Mariners, there's a no contest when it comes to Mariners pitching versus Oakland. That's going to be the difference. I think Oakland can hang around this year and be a thorn in people's side. I don't think they're ready to go deep into the postseason, but I think when they get their new stadium and get some pitching in there, I think they're going to be a really good team. They're definitely 180-degree better team than they were a year ago.
28: Booney, you're the man. Great stuff. We got to run to a PGA update, but again, we appreciate the flexibility, and we'll talk next Thursday at 5, man. Thanks, bud.
6: You got it, guys. Thank you.
28: All right, Brett Boone with us on the radio show. A lot more to get to. How about right now we head to Philadelphia for a PGA Championship update with Westwood One.
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4: 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The last true birdie hole at Arana Mink is the par 5 16th, and Scotty Scheffler put himself in ideal position.
5: 4.5 feet for birdie, up the hill, just needs to play the proper pace and commit to the start line. For his fifth birdie of the day, Scotty Scheffler rolls it in on the 16th, and we have another co-leader. Scotty Scheffler is back on top at 3-under.
4: Amelia Duran, the call. Scheffler back in that log jam up top at 3-under. If this holds, it would be his first time leading after the first round at a major. It's hard to believe since he's won four of them. Aldrich Potgieter, Steven Yeager, Minwoo Lee, Ryo Hisatsune, and Martin Keimer also 3-under. Patrick Reed finishes off the only bogey-free round of the day at 2-under-68. He's one off the lead. I'm Ted Emmerich, Westwood One Sports.
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1: From the Fox 13 Weather Center, I'm meteorologist Abby Oconee. Increasing clouds this afternoon, some scattered showers as well, slightly breezy weather, high temperatures upper 50s to the low 60s, showers Friday and Saturday too.
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0: is make two trips, Dick, to Seattle, and they play the Chiefs twice at Arrowhead and then back here later in the year on Sunday Night Football. I don't remember the last time they played two teams in the preseason that they also played in the regular season, man. So, yeah, the schedule, look, on paper, it looks hard. I mean, that's what happens when you win the Super Bowl, man. Come on.
1: Well, the hardest to me looks like playing the Niners at home on a Sunday.
0: Right.
1: And 4 days later playing at Denver on Thursday Night Football.
0: Right.
1: That's brutal. But then at least...
0: then a break with the Chief game, right?
1: At least you get 10 days to prepare for the Chiefs, and then you get 8 days before you play Chicago. So it comes back to you a little bit on the Chiefs in Chicago. But that game, I'm already chalking up that
0: Denver game.
1: There's going to be probably three or four games that I'll probably chalk up the losses, and that's going to be one of them.
0: Well, I mean, look, it'll be probably a low-scoring game because you got two great defenses, and the Seahawks just, you know, outside of that weird game against Tampa Bay last year and the Ram game, they didn't give up points to anybody, right? So you would think that they're going to be in every game they play. But Mariners, by the way, we'll have the official schedule for you, all of it at 5 o'clock in about a half an hour from now, courtesy of our friends at Venue Kings. Anthony Beirutti will join us as well at 6 p.m. We'll do our picks for the season at 5:28. The Mariners did win today against the Astros. They're now a game under 500 and a game back behind the A's in the American League West. And I was looking this up because I remember, like you, Dick, there was a point in time where the Astros used to own the Mariners.
1: Oh, absolutely.
0: And they would kick our ass, right? Like back before they did this balanced schedule thingamajigger back in the day, they'd play 19 games a year against each other
1: in the
0: division.
1: We'd go like 4-15.
0: They were 1-18 in 2019 against the Astros. So where's my glasses? Between 2019 and 2022, they're right here. This is what I'm talking about. Between 2019 and 2022,
1: he's losing his mind, Travis.
0: The Mariners were 19-48 against Houston.
1: Oh, God.
0: In the last 4 years, and that doesn't even include the next five games they have to play this year, they're already 32-15 in the last 47 games. I mean, it's like I'm the captain now. They have totally switched the script on the Houston Astros. Now they're the bums of the division, and the M's are on top. So, look, I mean, this is an opportunity now, guys. With the way this division is set up, I think the Mariners have, I'm not going to say they have a clear-cut better roster than Texas, but I think they have a better roster than Texas. Yes. Texas is very good, but I think when you factor in the A's, unless the A's are just sitting on something that nobody even saw coming this year, and maybe they are, this should be a two-team race between us and the Rangers. And the Mariners should win it.
1: I think it's a three-team race for maybe a couple more months. It's a two-team race for maybe a month after that. And it's a one-team race in the last month of the season.
0: Yeah, they should win it going away, shouldn't they? Come on.
1: They should win it going away. And, you know, what's good is, and we talked about this in 2019 when they decided to tear everything down. Mm-hmm. We said they're clearly using the Astros approach. Now, it has not netted them a World Series championship yet like it did the Astros.
0: Or a World Series.
1: No, but, I mean, it has netted us a consistently really good baseball.
0: Yeah, that's fine. Right. Yeah, I get it. But I think at some point a consistently good baseball team is not going to be good enough. Right?
1: Yes.
0: I mean, you want titles. You want World Series championships. I mean, the only reason why a consistently good baseball team is good enough now is because they sucked for so long. Right? Like, when we lost our minds in 2022 when the streak ended?
1: Yep.
0: When Cal hit the home run against the A's? We lost our minds. We've talked about this before, you and me, because it had been 21 years. Did we have the same reaction when the Mariners made the playoffs last year as we did in 2022? Of course not.
1: Right.
0: Because they just got there 3 years earlier. So
1: look at the difference between how we felt after we won our first Super Bowl to how we felt after we won our second Super
0: Bowl. Totally.
1: How about, not even close.
0: How about when the Mariners finally finished above 500 in the early 90s? We're like, whoa, that's cool. Right? Alvin Davis, I'm not a loser. I mean, it was unbelievable how we felt. And you're exactly right, man. I was thinking about that just this morning.
1: It's crazy.
0: The amount of crap that I bought in 2013 compared to the amount of crap I bought after this title, not even close. Not even close. I got places in my house stuffed with bags of junk from 13 I didn't even know I had. I bought like maybe three or four things. Got my fake Lombardi. Right? That's a tradition. I got the helmet.
1: It's a tradition now. This happened twice a year. It's a tradition.
0: Right. Got the helmet. You know, got a program, whatever. I suck it up and I.

0: bought the stupid ticket stub thing, right?
1: Oh,
0: the fake ticket stub deal.
1: $75.
0: Yeah, I bought that. You know, whatever. But
1: does
0: that's
1: it. Does it look cool? Does it look like a ticket stub?
0: No, no.
1: I gotta see that.
0: It's just gigantic. It doesn't have your seat number on it.
1: Well, because it's
0: so stupid.
1: It's too bad because I've got pictures of the other two Super Bowls that I was at, and
0: right.
1: I've got it framed.
0: Right.
1: A picture of who I went with.
0: Yes.
1: It was my cousin in Detroit, and right. It was my brother in Arizona.
0: Cousin Eddie, right.
1: Cousin Eddie, with the ticket. And
0: yes.
1: It looks really cool. And I'm like, I don't have that. I just put a picture up with my brother on this one and with
0: well,
1: no ticket?
0: Here's the deal. Here's just what I would say. What I would say is this. I hate that they don't give you paper ticket stubs anymore. I have the ticket stub from the one game playoff against the Angels on the old Ticketmaster
1: print. I've got one of
0: print,
1: those too. I just
0: right?
1: got to find it.
0: I love that I have that. I understand that teams aren't doing it now. I understand why they're not doing it now. That's fine. But can you at least give us the option to buy one that looks exactly like it would have looked if you had continued the practice? I don't want to buy a generic one with somebody else's seat location.
1: Yeah.
0: I don't want to print up this big thing on my printer from my NetJet, my whatever, at my office at home. I want an actual ticket stub like we had 15 years ago. Just give me the option to buy a real one with my seat location on it, please. I don't care if it's $5, $10, whatever. We don't even have that opportunity, and that pisses me off.
1: I wonder if there's a way that for like a big Mariners game, for example, when they retire Ichiro, when they retire Edgar, when they do the giveaway
0: right.
1: could be a ticket stub.
0: But I want it with my seat numbers.
1: There's
0: That's the point.
1: There's got to be a way that
0: That's
1: we
0: the
1: can...
0: Point.
1: That, there's got to be a way that a printer can print.
0: I don't want a printer. I want that
1: no,
0: same
1: I'm,
0: style paper.
1: I'm saying they give you, when you walk in the gate, they
0: mm-hmm.
1: give you in a little plastic sleeve a souvenir ticket. And
0: right.
1: there's got to be a way that you can have the number of your seat printed on the ticket.
2: Well, what if you go to will call? If you have your tickets
0: right.
2: for pickup at will call, sometimes then they'll print them out for you.
0: That I believe they do.
1: But it's like a piece of paper.
0: It's like, yeah, it's different. It's not the same stock
1: as
0: they used to have back in the day.
1: Do you even remember the old tickets?
2: Yeah. Yeah.
0: I
2: have all my concert tickets.
0: I just want a chance to just buy what we used to have.
1: Yep.
0: And if it costs me extra, fine, it costs me extra. But none of this generic slop with somebody else's tickets and, you know, section zero, seat zero, row zero. I don't want that. I don't want it to be on this paper that you know, from the library. I want it to be the same style of paper with the same style of ink. Super Bowl ticket stubs, the same thing. I just want back what I used to have. Just give me that chance, please, for the love of God. We'll get a break. Testimonials, right? 49451. And then the NFL schedule going to be released in its entirety. Here we go at 5 o'clock right here on 93.3 KJRFM.
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1: Hey, Dick Fain here. You know, I got a great text message recently. 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
21: From the Fox 13 Weather Center, I'm meteorologist Abby Acone. Increasing clouds this afternoon, some scattered showers as well, slightly breezy weather, high temperatures upper 50s to the low 60s, showers Friday and Saturday too.
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0: All right, boys and girls, Sati back here. Memorial Day is right around the corner. 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
0: All right, NFL schedule release day. Happy schedule release day. We'll get to it in about 13 minutes. The entire Seahawks schedule is out. We'll go over the entire thing. We've already had a ton of leaks, most of them provided by us here on the radio station. But if you did not pay attention to the leaks, if you are looking around and waiting for 5 o'clock, stay tuned. We'll get to it all coming up at the top of the hour. 49451, Tacoma Dodge text line is open for business. Textimonials, Travis Moger in for Jackson Felch today. What do you got there, big boy?
23: I love the idea of a Christmas night game. We have dialed back the gift giving over the years and are making Christmas more about family time.
0: Yeah.
23: So this is a great way to bring the family together.
0: Surprise your kids with tickets for the game that night. How many people will be doing that, you think, on Christmas morning?
1: I think that you're going to be able to buy tickets for that game much more reasonably priced than you would if it was a Rams game on a Sunday afternoon in December.
0: Right. Well, Anthony Beirutti, the venue king, will be with us at 6 o'clock tonight. And we'll ask him, you know, what's the market typically like? I mean, did they just start playing those Christmas Day games last year? How many years has the NFL now been doing
1: this? 2 years. Because didn't the Raiders beat the Chiefs 2 years ago on Christmas Day? I think they upset the Chiefs 2 years ago.
0: Fairly recent phenomenon, yes. Right? Okay, so we'll ask him if typically tickets for home games are cheaper on Christmas Day. I'm looking at VenueKings.com right now. They've already got the Christmas Day date out for the Ram game. 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
1: I think it's going to go down.
0: For the Ram game, right?
1: Think?
0: I mean, yeah, because it's already sky high. I absolutely would think it's going
1: to
0: go down.
1: The Chiefs lost 20-14 to the Raiders on December the 25th. Woo. I believe that was the first one. That was 2 years ago. Because I remember, like, I was like, wow, what a crappy game to have on Christmas Day. And then we started watching. 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
0: 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What do you got?
23: Someone should leak that Diana Russini is raising the 12th man flag for the season opener against the Patriots.
0: Just a funny guy over there. Somebody said that yesterday, too, on the radio show. Hey, maybe she'll just go around the NFL and be a traveling circus, and wherever the Patriots are playing, she'll raise the flag for the opposing team.
1: You don't seem amused by
0: that. Or raise their banner.
1: I was much more amused.
0: I feel really bad for her, dude. I feel bad for her. I feel bad for, you know, I don't feel as bad for Vrabel, but I do feel bad for her, knowing full well that she made her bed, okay? Literally, made her bed.
1: Yeah.
0: But when you know somebody and you've worked with somebody, I think it's easier to empathize with them a little bit. And I'm sure that she is going through a living hell right now, man. Because it's never going away.
1: Yeah.
0: Dude, we said weeks ago, the shelf life on this story will be done. And we're sitting here a month later, and it's still getting talked about.
1: What's interesting is how it's flip-flop from 90% the scrutiny on her.
0: Right.
1: To 90% the scrutiny
0: That's
1: on
0: right.
1: him.
0: That's right.
1: And now it's pretty much 50-50.
0: Yeah, I don't know, man. There's 4 more months of this before the season starts.
24: Well,
0: who
24: stuff,
0: knows?
24: Stuff keeps coming out.
0: That's
24: too,
0: exactly that it. Somebody somewhere is sitting on a treasure trove of photographs and just waiting for the right opportunity to pounce. Honestly, I got pictures of the two of them at Disneyland. Here's the two of them making out at a Godfather's Pizza in Federal Way, Washington. Here's the two of them in the Patriot bus after a win. Some creep is sitting on that stuff. Right, what do you got, Travis? Go ahead.
23: I'm putting the Christmas game on the calendar tonight. Wife and three-year-old are welcome to join me if they'd like.
0: Perfect.
23: If not, I'm bringing a buddy.
0: All right, so we'll see what the wife, my wife thinks. Initial reaction, and this is, again, you don't want to put the wife on the spot ever. Mm-hmm. Got to give them time to think things through, okay? Nice. Let me process. The initial reaction is we're not going. I think I'll be able to talk her into going, but the initial reaction was no, but I think I can soften her up.
1: I can just
0: butter her up.
1: I'm just fortunate that my Husky tickets and my Seahawk tickets predate my wife.
0: Right.
1: By quite a ways. So
0: well, she married into it.
1: I have always been grandfathered in
0: for everything.
1: To every Husky and Seahawk home game, and she has never said one peep in 19 years
0: of
1: marriage.
0: Well, my tickets, I've had my Seahawk tickets since 99, which is before I even met Gina, my wife. But my wife is also a gigantic sports fan, used to work here at the radio station, as you guys know. The problem with my wife is that we call her postseason Gina. She won't go to anything until the playoffs start. So do I leave her at home on Christmas night?
1: Dude, this is a playoff game,
0: I can't do that.
1: I mean, you can convince Gina that this is a playoff game against the Rams on Christmas?
0: Yeah, I mean, I would think so. I think we're going to go. I think in the end we'll be there. All right, Travis.
1: If this was the Titans, I might be like,
0: I think you're right. I think you're right. If it was anybody else besides the Rams, but this is going to be maybe the first kind of quasi-playoff game of the year that night, right? This will be equivalent to that Thursday night game at home, correct?
1: Yes.
0: All right, what's next, Travis?
23: Probably the best thing for the Mariners is Cal going on the we'll let him get healthy and get out of his head so he can break out of his slump. Mm. I bet he comes back and starts dropping bombs.
0: Well, I mean, listen, the bar was low before he went on the IL because he wasn't playing well. He just broke an over 38 or 36 slump the other day. Look, I just wonder if the Mariners kind of played this wrong, you know, if they should have put him on the IL 10 days ago. I think it's really easy for us, all of us here, armchair doctors, to say, look at him, he was hurt, he should have been on the IL 10 days ago. Maybe he should have, but somebody somewhere, either Cal Raleigh was not being honest about the way he felt, which is possible, or B, a doctor looked at him and said, he's fine, he can play through it. So clearly they were wrong. Somebody was wrong.
1: I remember us last week going on the air before we had the lineup for day number four after Cal Raleigh initially got hurt.
0: Mm-hmm.
1: And we both were like, he's been out 4 days. It's a 10-day IL. Just give him the rest of the IL.
0: Right. Yeah, 6 days.
1: Like,
0: yeah.
1: It's already been 4 days. Why not just give him the 10 days and then come back?
0: Well, if the 10 days is all he needed, right? He may need 2 weeks. He might need a month. I have no idea. So I'm hopeful this doesn't turn into something longer than that, but that's not what we do. Now we just wait. Now we wait to see how long this will last. All right, Travis, go ahead. One more. Hit it.
23: Softy sounds like the teacher in Charlie Brown when he talks about ticket stubs.
1: So good. You think people understand that? They're like under 30?
0: No. I don't think people under 30 understand the ticket stub thing. I mean, I got people hitting me up on Twitter. You sound like a boomer. I was like, all right, well, I'm not a boomer, first of all. I'm only 52, right? Number one.
1: Yeah.
0: And number two, if you're ripping me now for how I sound, some schmuck punk is going to rip you for how you sound in 30 years as well.
1: Oh, I saw that exchange.
0: You know what I'm talking about?
1: Into it this week with people.
0: Yeah, I'm salty, man.
1: It's been more than usual because you've done a good job over the last year or so of just kind of leaving that crap alone.
0: Don't cross me this week, boys. I'm on edge. We're going to break. The Seahawks schedule is out. We're going to go over every game.
1: Let's go.
0: Tell you what's going on next on 93.3 KJRFM.
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33: 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She was rich and beautiful and loved by all who knew her. For decades, despite intense media scrutiny, police failed to make an arrest. In 2000, 25 years after Martha's murder, her one-time neighbor, Michael Skakel, was arrested. He'd been 15, like her, at the time of the crime. He was also a cousin of the Kennedys.
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36: Keep using the word. I don't think it means what you think it means.
0: We're going to get to the NFL schedule in a matter of seconds. The Mariners, though, did get an 8-3 win today over the Houston Astros. They are now 7-1. Against the Astros this year, and 12-2 in their last 14 against Houston. M's coming back home for a three-game series with the Padres starting tomorrow.
1: And Cal Raleigh put on the IL for the first time in his career with a strained oblique that he aggravated yesterday.
0: What else we got? NBA basketball. Cavaliers lead the Pistons 3-2. One win away from the Eastern Conference Finals Game 6 in Cleveland tomorrow. And tonight, San Antonio looking to close out Minnesota up 3-2 with Game 6 in Minneapolis.
1: This story came out last night. I don't know if you had it at the end of the show last night, but the Dolphins giving running back Devon Achane a four-year $68 million deal with $32 million guaranteed. Do you think we can still trade for him? I guess we don't need him anymore.
0: Yeah, not really.